0: I mean, it's like, pick one, rain or drizzle. How is it possible?
1: It was a lot of small rain.
0: Yes.
1: That small rain.
0: It's like that much water coming out of the sky. How is it possible for it to not congeal into bigger raindrops? Because, you know, I looked out the window and I'm like, oh, it's just some drizzle. All right, we'll deal with it. And I get outside. I'm like, this is some wild drizzle. Anyway, there's your storm. Doesn't look quite as sexy as it did yesterday on satellite. But, you know, one of the stories here is that it's just been lingering. It's just kind of sitting up there off of the coast. And it's not going to move very quickly anytime soon. Now, yesterday it peaked in intensity. Today it has definitely lost some strength. The wind's not anywhere near as strong as they were yesterday. We've got some nice satellite imagery here. Look at this. It kind of made a little landfall. Can we say that? A little landfall? If this was a tropical system, and there were some people, there were a lot of people that thought that it had, that thought that it was worthy of being at least a subtropical storm, I think that's incorrect. This was always an extra tropical storm. And just because it looks kind of circular and it's got an eye-like feature, that does not mean that it's a tropical system. Anyway, it's kind of cool to see an eye-like feature coming ashore a little bit earlier on today. It was a little bit south of Toms River. Boy, do we have a big rain band that's coming into New Jersey right now. And one guy who loves the Jersey Shore, so I'm sure he's really happy to be out there, my good buddy Bob Van Dillen. And man, all I can do is just look at this radar and I'm like, dude, in Manasquan, you just must be absolutely getting soaked out there.
2: Yeah, smoked. I mean, we've been getting just shelled with this rain band for the last 5 hours, Ari. And you're right, I saw some speculation online. It's really a hurricane. The storm's gone full frontal. So, no, there's no tropical business with this thing at all. I mean, you got a little bit of tropical influence with the juice coming up out of the south, but it's full frontal, and it still is. I guess that's a term I'm coining right now.
0: You may have mixed it up a little bit with another one. Bob. You've got the high tide coming up here pretty soon. How is it going to compare to what we saw yesterday? I know yesterday we had some big impacts in town. You know, I know that gradually it's going to start to go down a little bit over the next several cycles, but I still think we're going to have issues, right?
2: Yeah, I think you're right, and we're watching this right now because we're almost at dead high tide right now, Ari, so that's at 8:46 p.m. here in Manasquan. This is the inlet behind me, and you can see it. You get a nice coming off the water, going inland like this, and that's your typical high tide fashion, but the wind is still, even though it's lighter, Ari, it's still coming on shore, so all the high tides that we've seen, really, for the last 3 days, it's had trouble trickling back on out, so you just get water stacked on top of itself. And then you talk about that fresh water coming in with all the rain we've seen so far this afternoon. We're probably going to get some problems inland because you get the fresh water trying to drain into the tidal tributaries. And, well, if it's getting backed up with the wind and more surge coming in, yeah, you're talking about some problems right through this high tide cycle, tomorrow morning's high tide cycle, and then maybe getting into maybe tomorrow afternoons. But we got a coastal flood advisor here that ends at 2 p.m. tomorrow to account for tomorrow morning's high tide. The one behind me, that's Ocean County. That one has a coastal flood warning. That's going to go till 2 p.m. All the wind advisories, they've been let go, though, and I can tell you, it's calm. It feels, compared to where it was yesterday at this time, 60-mile-per-hour gusts when I was standing out there on the beach and I felt every bit of it. Every sand grain was penetrating. I didn't feel any of that just after this afternoon, so it's good. So, yeah, the storm's full frontal, so it's non-tropical, and it's just going to unwind and move up to the north. I think by tomorrow, it's still a rain problem for here, but not as bad. Then it starts heading up towards New England, filling in the whole time. And I think you're right. By tomorrow, this is nothing but a nuisance with rain by Nantucket, by Cape Cod, Martha's Vineyard, and up to New England coastline.
0: It's really taking its time. I mean, the thing's just meandering off the coast. I think that's one of the unique qualities that this storm had. You know, we talk about it with tropical systems all the time. It's not just the strength of the wind. It's like the persistence, how long it lasts. That specifically matters when it comes to storm surge. You know, I'm curious. I know you know this area really well. Like, have you seen other coastal flooding events around where you're at? And can you put this in perspective a little bit?
2: Well, everyone here was talking about Sandy because it has almost the same kind of feel when you're talking about the trajectory of the center of the storm. It did come in around South Jersey just like Sandy did. But the problem was Sandy was a huge wind field. It was also a hurricane, and it had winds of 90 miles per hour going up and down. That storm surge for Sandy, right where I'm standing, was about 12.5 feet. Yesterday, it was less than 3. And then that one high tide cycle 2 mornings ago was about 3.1. So you're talking about a quarter of the size of a storm surge for Sandy, but we still had major flooding all the way down into Watson Creek that wrapped around and got into the Glimmer Glass, which is this nice little tidal basin, essentially, right around Manasquan. That filled up, and had we not left on time, we barely escaped getting out of there with a one high tide cycle. You're trapped here until the water goes back down again. It drains across the road. And then you have to wait for low tide. It's amazing living in Manasquan. People know exactly where it's going to flood. But this one, major flooding. We haven't seen that in a while. That high tide 2 mornings ago, Ari, was the fifth highest high tide that they recorded here. But even that pales in comparison with Sandy that was in 2012.
0: Yeah, that was another comparison that was going around that I don't think was really worthy of it. You know, we talked about how some people were calling this subtropical. There were other people that were saying like, oh, you know, this is close to Sandy. You got to put things in perspective. Sandy's in a completely different echelon. It's like in a different universe. But anyway, it was impactful. That's what matters. Chesapeake Bay got they got some really bad coastal flooding too. Bob, dry off. Check back in just a little bit. Appreciate it, brother. Here's how this is going to pan out for the rest of the storm. There are still going to be some impacts. Don't get me wrong, okay? But yes, the worst of it is over. Like the peak of the storm is in the past now. Now, like Bob was talking about, the high tides over the next day and a half or so, it's going to be noticeable. I mean, you're still going to have some pretty significant impacts. Just look at the overall kind of the life cycle of the storm. I've got this is not the right one. I'm sorry. Hang tight. I'm going to get to that coming up in a little bit. This, I think, is going to be something that we'll have to watch. The chance for some flooding coming up, especially in southern New England and along the Jersey Shore, Long Island. You saw that huge rain band that was going on exactly where Bob is. But, man, you remember what this looked like? This forecast map, which is showing the forecast wind gusts 2 days ago. I mean, it was like all orange and yellow out here over the water. And, yeah, some people along the coast did end up experiencing that. But, yeah, I mean, where you see the pink color, that's where you've got 30 to 40 mile per hour wind gusts that are forecast. And I move this forward in time. This is a forecast. I would say southeastern New England is probably where the strongest of the wind is going to be from here on out. So the wind, not a huge deal. The direction of the wind is mattering because it's still going to make for coastal flooding during the high tides. But this is still a lot of rain that we have yet to go. Look at this. Through tomorrow, basically that band that was over Bob right now in New Jersey, that's going to move up into southern New England and just crank there for a while. And we don't completely get rid of this storm. Can't forget about our friends up in Maine, by the way. You guys actually get a lot of rain late Monday into Tuesday, and then it's finally over. Finally, what a long-lasting storm that is, right? Here's how much rain we're expecting from here on out. Thinking about 1 to 2 inches, and that I would consider that pretty widespread. And on top of what's already fallen, that's definitely enough that it could cause, you know, some flooding issues sporadically. Now, I mentioned the satellite imagery from this storm really was quite spectacular. I mean, let's be real about it. So I just want to nerd out on that a little bit with you guys. We're going to start with what was day one of the storm. Man, the beginning of the show, Chris, I am just struggling here today. 25th is when it started, right? I'm going to fix this up. All right, there we go. This was on Friday. So I'm going to go Friday, then Saturday, and then Sunday. And look at this. I mean, it already looked pretty cool on Friday as it was coming together. Yeah, it was kind of a detached center, which is meaning the thunderstorms detached from the center of the storm, which is what you expect when you have a non-tropical system. And then Saturday, this was yesterday, is when it looked its coolest. Now, again, if you're watching this and you're not a meteorologist and you look down at that, there's probably a part of you that says, boy, that sure does look like a tropical storm or a hurricane. It turns out that it's not. A lot of different meteorological reasons for that. Mainly, it has fronts, a warm front and a cold front. And even though there was a brief little period where the warm front kind of wrapped around, you got some of that colder air that wrapped around to the front of the storm. You know, we never got a lot of convection thunderstorms that were close to the center. That's another really important thing that you need for the classification of a tropical system. Now, there was a brief period yesterday during the afternoon where there were a couple of thunderstorms on the north side of the center, but they didn't wrap all the way around. You know, it was warm core for a little bit, but I still just don't think that this was ever going to be a tropical system. Maybe they'll go back and reanalyze it and take a peek. We'll see. But anyway, here's the radar. It's been a lot of rain. This is the entire event starting on Friday. Hey, we would love to see some pictures and videos from you guys. That's been such a critical part of telling this story. The QR code just to my side here, all you got to do is scan it, and then you can send us pictures and videos. We also like to really interact with you guys on the show. I love when I get just somebody that scans a QR code, sends a question, sends a comment. It was actually useful the other night. Somebody sent a comment that was like, hey, you got to factor in that the trees still have leaves on them, and the wind, you know, is going to be a pretty big deal because of that, like some extra weight. So anyway, you can help me forecast. Join the conversation. Look at this from Gail over in Winthrop, Mass. Oh, wow. See, that scares me. I don't know if I could ever do that, but boy, does it make for a great moment there. Check that out. Oh, moly.

0: BigShop.com.
1: Well, about 2 days ago, we had a hurricane that was sitting south of the Big Island by less than 150 miles, and it was literally moving toward the north. The center of Hurricane Nola was right about here, and it was continuing to move up toward the north. Now, we knew in the forecast was for it to make a turn toward the west, but it's still a little scary to see that, right, after we've been through in Hawaii. Now, a lot of the messaging about this storm, myself included, was, hey, this has the potential to be another Lala, because a lot of forecast models were showing 30-plus inches of rain. I think the fact that it was kind of a smaller storm, it made that west turn pretty sharply. It didn't end up as bad as it could have been. There are still some spots that got over 10 inches of rain, but, I mean, thank God it wasn't another Lala. Robert Ray is in Hawaii right now. I want to get the perspective from you because, you know, like me, like many other people, you knew how bad this could have been. You know, how did it end up being?
2: Yeah. Well, you know, I can tell you right now, Hawaii really dodged a bad situation here. What could have been bad? Hurricane Nolo, by the way, now a Category 4 major hurricane trekking to the southwest of the Hawaiian Islands. So we're, you know, out of harm's way for the current situation. But, you know, that's right. 2 days ago, 3 days ago, Friday, when we were reporting live, we were talking about potential for upwards to 30 inches of rain in some isolated areas. And that just would have caused catastrophic scenarios of all that water coming down the mountainsides, you know. And you know, maybe we look at some of that video right now from yesterday evening of flash flooding in a town.

0: Down just right off of the coast there in the southernmost point of the Big Island. We got there at about 5 o'clock or so, and indeed the town was being inundated on the roadways with water coming down off the mountainsides, and that was just from about an hour of heavy bands, rain bands coming in, and it wasn't even like sustained rain that caused that. So you see how easily the landscape can flood because of the topography. So we experienced that. Thankfully, we don't have reports of any injuries from that situation. Obviously, no casualties, but there are some power outages still at this point. So, that's not great. But National Guard was on the ground. Hawaii County was taking a look at all this, and some of that roadway is still closed down there. But imagine if there were 30 inches of rain, we would have had another la-la situation, Ari, like what you were just talking about. And that is the concern. I can tell you, when Jared Maloney and I, producer, and I were driving down from Hilo, which is where we're at right now, down to the South Point yesterday, that's what we were looking for, because we weren't sure what happened overnight and whether or not a lot of those canals were going to be flowing with water. And indeed, they were not at that point. So that was good news. And then when we got down to the southern edge, the waves were just, remarkable, humbling, mystic, mesmerizing to look at, 30 to 40 foot swells. I don't know if we can, see some of that video from what we experienced yesterday. That was tremendous. We did take, some of those outer bands, some of the rain that came in on the coast there, and then also some pretty good winds, sustained winds, probably about 50 miles an hour with some gusts. I would just gather maybe we had one or two wind gusts at about 70, just based upon what that feels like to stand in the past, from what I've experienced in the many years out there. So, but that flooding scenario was scary, I will tell you that. We're unsure how bad that was going to get when we pulled up on it. And then obviously the roadway is still closed down there. Good news is this. Volcanoes National Park, they just reopened this afternoon. That's indicative of, hey, life's getting back to normal. You hear kids in the back down at this hotel. They're all in the pool as the sun is beginning to come out. In fact, quiet down, little guys. No, I'm kidding. I'm glad they're out having fun. Everybody's been stuck in their hotels for days here. And residents, just really have had a tough summer, Ari. And real quickly, I just want you to hear what the mayor of Hawaii County told us two days ago at this point about what they were expecting and also what they've gone through this summer. Have a listen.
1: Well, there is generational resilience, right? My parents' parents, their parents. We've been experiencing disasters pretty much generationally, but we've never experienced it like this before. I've been elected almost 2 years now. We have had over 9 disasters, 6 in the 2026 alone. And it's just not hurricanes or floods. I'm talking volcanic ash. I'm talking a tsunami threat early on. This is different.
0: It is different. El Nino, right? And the Hawaiian Islands, Ari, as you know, brutal to forecast how these storms are going to come in, right? You've got lack of radar in some areas. You've got shifting winds. You've got the most remote habitated island chain in the world, which is Hawaii. You have all these things coming together, and it's very tough to put together a forecast that is super accurate. So NOLO on its way to the west, and we will see what will happen the remainder of this season. Will another one make its way close? Could, right? And we've got Polo about to slam right into the California Baja and then create flooding and monsoon moisture in the American Southwest and beyond.
2: Yeah, definitely. We appreciate the report there, Robert. I'm so glad that it didn't end up being another la-la, even if that was in the talk of the forecast. A lot of the times when I make a forecast, I get really upset, like if I didn't disseminate the information correctly. But I think in this case, it was really important to be prepared. That long radar loop I just had up, and I'll throw it up one more time here just so you can see it. Look how close this was to being another la-la. If any of this part of that, I'm not going to call it an inner band. I'm not going to call it an outer band. I guess a little bit more of an outer band. But that thing was at one point. You're talking 20 to 30 miles off the coast, the real meat of that thing. And so that's how close it was to being another la-la. And I think in that case, you've got to communicate that info. Robert, we appreciate you very much. Enjoy the rest of the time in Hawaii. Let me just talk a little bit more about this storm here before we move on. There was actually some pretty strong wind, tropical storm force wind, along with some pretty big gusts. Of course, the terrain can play into this a little bit in Hawaii, too. But you see several gusts over 70 miles per hour, and actually a lot of them were up in the high terrain of some of the other islands that are farther up toward the north. Now, one thing that we're going to have to watch with this storm, let me just show you what the forecast looks like. There is going to be another recurve toward the north, okay? And it's going to be close enough that it will likely bring some rain bands into Kauai. Seems like just yesterday we were talking about Kauai with Lowell. This one's going to be much further away. The wind should not be nearly as much of an issue. Obviously, you can see the tropical storm force wind radius is pretty far off the coast. But let's look at a couple of forecast models because I'm curious what they look like. Here's the HAFS model. This is the hurricane model. All right, so here's Kauai. And this goes off the coast, and then all of a sudden, you get some rain bands coming in here. It's going to be kind of a close call. I mean, this is a tough forecast right now, but I think the potential exists for some very heavy rain, especially on Tuesday. We'll look at the European model here. Again, here's Kauai. Powerful storm, by the way. You know, it's really something to watch it strengthen as it took that turn toward the west. And I think there's going to be rain coming in from this storm. It's just a question of how much. The potential exists for some pretty bad flooding depending on exactly how much falls. So definitely something to keep in mind. But the wind, again, will not be as big of an issue, that's for sure. I want to talk about Polo for a minute here, Chris. You cool with that? All right, let's talk Polo. Polo has lost strength. It was one of the more impressive hurricanes that we really have ever seen. The persistence of it between category and category 4 and category 5 status. It was several days that it held that when it was farther off toward the south. Now it is south of Baja California. It's kind of making that turn up toward the northeast, and it is forecast to make a landfall and then inject a bunch of moisture down into not only the southwest but also the southern plains in the United States. Still pretty cool to look at on satellite, I'm not going to lie. It doesn't have that perfect eye anymore, but it's just watching the progression of a storm. And actually, I think we've got the high-res satellite on this one too, if I'm not mistaken. Yeah, look at that. Mother Nature never fails to amaze me. All right, here's the forecast cone. Again, it takes it across Baja California, over into the mainland of Mexico. And again, when you look at the forecast cone, this is just showing us like where the core of the storm itself is going to go. By the way, I just saw a really great video pop up in preview here. Thank you for getting this.
3: I forgot to tell you that we had it.
2: We showed you the video the other day of while they were inside the eye, the hurricane hunters. And it's this beautiful view, and it's calm, and it's serene, and you're looking at, like, it looks like a stadium seating type of deal around you. And then this was the video that I'm talking about. And I said the other night, I was like, I want to see what it looks like while they're in the eye wall, the most violent part of the storm. Okay, listen to this.

0: That is something. I think I still want to do it. Would you do it, Chris?
1: Absolutely.
0: Really?
1: Yes.
0: I mean, the way I think about it, it's like, you know, they've done a lot of these and nobody's died, right?
1: I trust the aviation behind this.
0: Okay. The only thing that makes me nervous is, like, some of the planes are, like, a touch on the older side, right? Like, at some point...
1: Yeah, but that makes, you know, makes it better.
0: What are you, a thrill seeker? There's some people that need that in their life. Wow. That is really amazing. I mean, it's funny because you're on a commercial plane and the plane does, like, a little bump and everybody starts, like, holding hands with the person next to them. These guys are just flying straight into the eye wall. Unbelievable video. At any rate, we got hurricane warnings in effect for coastal parts of Mexico. Actually, not only... in parts of Baja California, but also along the mainland coast there. Okay, this is going to drop a lot of rain. I think it's going to be a significant flooding threat, which is usually the case when these storms come into all this terrain here in Mexico. And then it's going to shoot all this moisture into the south, and we have some significant flood outlooks for the southern United States coming up. This week is going to be a very active week of flooding, and I know we've been talking a lot recently about the Southwest. This is going to be more like the Southern Plains. Could even see some severe weather. The flood outlooks are huge. Usually you'll see like a large area with a level 2 risk and then kind of a smaller spot or two that they hone in on for the level 3. In this case, it's this huge area that has a level 3 risk, and this is something that we call a predecessor rain event, and we'll talk more about that in detail coming up. A little bit later on in the show. We're going to get back to the nor'easter coming up after the break. We're just getting started here on Fox Weather Tonight. It's Sunday night. Grab some popcorn. Come sit on the couch. We're going to hang out. And by the way, send us your pictures and videos if you have them. All right? There's a QR code that will come up from time to time during the show.

0: All right, it's day three of our fall nor'easter. It's still going on. We knew that this thing was just going to meander off the coast for a little bit. In fact, it's not all off the coast. It briefly made it over land, the center of the storm. The eye of the non-tropical storm actually made a brief landfall over in New Jersey. And now it's going to start to meander back toward the east again. But the problem with it sticking around is, you know, it's going to drop a lot more rain. We still have the onshore flow in a lot of places. So even though the peak of the worst of the coastal flooding at high tide has happened, we're still dealing with issues. I mean, the high tide's going on like right now-ish along parts of the Jersey Shore and just generally up in the Northeast. And I can guarantee you there's some water where it's not supposed to be. This was a heck of a nor'easter. It really was. And here are the unique things about it. Number one, it happened really early in the season. It's not very often we see a nor'easter in September. Okay, so we got that out of the way. The other thing is it was a very slow mover with very persistent onshore flow. And when it comes to coastal flooding, like some of the stuff you're seeing here, beach erosion, we've had really significant beach erosion as well. That tends to be a big problem. There's Hull, Massachusetts, some big old wind gusts right there. We'll hear from Brandi Campbell coming up in just a little bit. She was out there over the last couple of days. And there's Westerly, Rhode Island. And that, to me, looks like salt water. Chris, would you agree?
1: Yeah, I mean, where else would it come from?
0: Yeah, I know. Well, I mean, look, some people don't live near the coast, and they don't understand how this stuff works. You know, if you didn't know there was a nor'easter and you saw this video, you might be thinking, oh, wow, that's some flash flooding. So flash flooding, a little bit different than coastal flooding, right? Coastal flooding is when the wind blows the ocean up onto the land. You want to throw the map on real quick again so I can just show people this? Coastal flooding is like this. Okay, let's say we got the Jersey Shore here. Wind is blowing this way. It blows up onto the land to the point that parts of the coast here actually become part of the ocean. And that's why it's so ridiculously dangerous. Compared to other things, especially in hurricanes when you get that extremely violent storm surge. The other thing when you have surge from a hurricane is that because the wind is so ridiculously strong with them, you'll get huge waves. So let's say you're on the coast, you become part of the ocean, and as if that's not bad enough, you get a bunch of huge waves that are happening where you're at. But yeah, rain, I think, will be one of the biggest impacts from here on out. We've got a couple more high tide cycles where we're going to have some coastal flooding issues. Let me see the LSRs here, the storm reports. Yeah. You know what I've found, guys, and tell me if you agree. I feel like coastal flooding and LSRs, there's a little disconnect there, right? Because we know there were a lot of places that dealt with coastal flooding, but they don't all come out in the actual reports, right?
1: It doesn't seem to be the same setup or the same system.
0: Yeah.
1: That really is made to pick up on those reports.
0: So I guess what I'm trying to say is, like, you know how when we have a severe weather event, and I can go back and show you this was a report of hail, this was a report of damaging wind, this is a report of a power line going down, and they come out very consistently and with a lot of frequency. With these types of events, they happen so infrequently that people don't report things quite the same way. It's just you see pictures and video of like all these communities that are flooded along the coast, and then you only see a couple of sporadic reports. So I don't think that really tells the story very well. I think this tells the story. So this is the gauge at the Atlantic coast in Atlantic City. Now, how high did it get? It was just below major a couple of high tide cycles ago. What was that? Three cycles ago? Right now, let's see where we're at here. We are at 5.91. So that's significantly lower than the 7.86 feet where we were at, what was it, about a day and a half ago? So again, this tells the story. If you look what's happening over the next few days, it doesn't go down dramatically. It's a slow burn. So we're still up in minor flood stage, finally out of flood stage. And again, I just picked one here, but really anywhere along the Jersey Shore, it's going to look pretty similar. And we are, again, in high tide pretty much right now. So, you know, maybe you got some pictures and video that you want to show me or some comments. I'll even take comments just like, hey, it was two tide cycles ago that it was at its worst. This is actually really not bad. Or, hey, it still actually is really bad. All that stuff kind of helps us out here while we're covering this. There's Atlantic City on Saturday, by the way. That was yesterday. Goodness, look at that. Jeez, I had not seen that video yet. Here's the QR code, by the way, if you want to send us some pictures and video. Join the conversation here on Fox Weather. We'll do the rest of this nor'easter together. Wave heights have come down significantly. That's good. Still decent up off the coast of southern New England. But again, this is going to be a lot of rain. Okay, let me go to my rundown. Let's go to see what we're going to do here. Oh, did the recap. Let's do a little satellite. I got a few more things to talk about with this. I talked about them a few minutes ago, but I didn't quite finish up. So remember the whole chat about tropical versus non-tropical. I think this satellite image is just so fascinating, right? Do you see what happened today here, Chris? We had a warm seclusion.
1: Yeah.
0: It was
1: the second one. It happened, yes. Oh.
0: Yeah. Let's go back and look at this. Okay, so I'm going to take the water vapor imagery here. So warm seclusion, by the way, it's where the storm does this really weird thing where it starts to show some tropical characteristics. And this was happening as it came over the Gulf Stream on Friday. So usually you'll have like a warm front that extends out to the east. And sometimes what will happen is like the low itself will kind of like slide a little bit this way and the warm front ends up looking more like this. And you can kind of see that on the water vapor imagery. And so that's when it starts to take on some more tropical characteristics. Now, here's Friday afternoon. You remember when this was happening, Chris? There was your kind of warm seclusion that we were watching right before we left. And then yesterday it's just a banger of a nor'easter. And then today, we get like another one of these warm seclusions. So here's one way to look at this. Like, this isn't a perfectly scientifically accurate, but in general, where you see all this like higher water vapor, this is the moisture up in the upper levels of the atmosphere. That's generally where, as far as the storm is concerned, you have like warmer, moist air. This is not a particularly warm storm, but the warmest air in it is like in that part of the storm. And usually, the warm air is going to be coming from the south to the north. It's getting transported up here. What ends up happening with a storm that goes through the seclusion is it actually gets wrapped around the backside of it, which I think is kind of interesting. Look at that. You see that right there? That is a warm seclusion taking place. And then it starts to, honestly, kind of starts to look a little bit tropical. Oh, by the way, I'd mentioned this earlier. The center of it made landfall. And I want to keep showing this because I think it's really cool. Check this out. We've got the high-res satellite that's over the storm right now. And yeah, I mean, it's technically we wouldn't call it a landfall because it's not a tropical system, but that's certainly the center of the storm just south of Toms River. Look, I mean, for a minute there, can you imagine being in this storm, Chris, and you see the sun all of a sudden? That's a pretty cool thing to experience, I would say.
1: And also, since it was the warm seclusion, it should have been warmer in that area.
0: Yes. Yes, yes,
1: not
0: exactly.
1: Not just because of the sun, but because of the trapped
0: and
1: warm air.
0: There was actually some sun really up along different parts of the Jersey Shore throughout the day. Now, as much as we've talked about the Northeast and as significant and damaging as those storms were, we actually had some major flooding that was down in parts of North Carolina and the Chesapeake Bay. I'm going to talk about that situation coming up, but we still have some storm to go up in southern New England. There's Hull, Massachusetts, where we find Fox Weather's Brandi Campbell.
2: Well, as this nor'easter continues to weaken, we're giving you updates here from the coast of Massachusetts and the impacts we're still feeling. We're taking you here to Nantasket Beach, where we're still feeling the gust of wind. I'm sure you can hear it in the mic, but we also have some rain still on the forecast for us. Now, here on the beach, we're actually going into low tide, but this is a big difference of what we've seen for recent high tides. Take a look at what we've seen. Waves crashing against the seawall, actually splashing over it from time to time. With the wind speeds, it's also created some sea foam along the shore. At times, it looks like it's snowing here along the beach. Here's what locals had to say witnessing this early season nor'easter.
3: It's really windy.
4: But I said, I'm going to come down to Nantasket Beach because the ocean is angry, and I want to see it. You know, when it's here, you know, you got to go see it.
3: I think so. It's cool. Yeah, it's awesome to see. It's the sea completely. But yeah, it's pretty cool just to see how crazy it can get watching the seagulls try to fly in the wind. It's pretty fun.
2: Meanwhile, coastal communities have dealt with significant coastal flooding over the last few days due to the push of water inland, calling for rescues in several locations. And with rain still to come for a couple days, we have up to a level 2 out of 4 flash flood risk in place through Monday for parts of the Northeast. We've also had damaging winds. One of the highest gusts reported in Surf City, New Jersey, at 74 miles per hour. Across the Northeast, we've had reports of fallen trees, some taking down power lines, contributing to power outages. And even with travel at some airports in the Northeast, we saw ground delays due to wind issues.
5: It's been a lot. Just came from checking on the boat. Looks like everything is okay, but definitely could have been worse.
3: But it was a pretty harsh one because it was continual, like it was building all week long, and the ocean was wild all week, as were the winds.
2: Yeah, definitely. And it'll be a few more days before we see these impacts come to an end. We know the nor'easter will move back into the Atlantic, and so for those of us here in the New England region, we can still expect some rain on our forecast. So for now, stay tuned with Fox Weather. We'll keep you guys up to date. For now, we're leaving you with the site here of the beach. It's one that locals say is beautiful, even during a nor'easter. For now, here in Hull, Massachusetts, I am Brandi Campbell, Fox Weather.
0: On a beach that is still beautiful, even during a nor'easter. I totally agree with that. Where some of the worst impacts were, by the way, guys, and again, I know we talked about the Northeast a lot, and rightfully so, there were huge impacts there. But actually, the river gauges, or the, you know, the coastal river gauges, were the highest, made it up to major flood stage most often down along parts of Cape Hatteras and up in the Chesapeake Bay. And that was in the forecast. I mean, we had a couple spots that were flirting with major up here, but most of them were at the top of moderate, so almost major. But man, farther toward the south when this storm was coming together, you see some of the differences there. I mean, let's just show that again, before and after. This is while it was going on. This is Pea Island over in Hatteras. It's Highway 12. Highway 12 is just a battered highway, man. And then after, you want to talk about some erosion. That's what we mean when we're talking about coastal erosion. Now, it doesn't always completely destroy a road like that, but it gives you an idea of just how big of a deal this storm was. All right, guys, lots more Fox Weather at Night coming up after this. We'll be right back.

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1: Can you believe it? We're on day three of our Nor'easter. This is a long-lasting one. I feel like a lot of the times they kind of hit quick, hit hard, and then accelerate off toward the northeast. This one has been so persistent. Karen, thank you for this video from Bayville. Can somebody remind me what?
2: New Jersey.
1: Okay. There was somebody that was very upset with me. I got an Instagram message or something that was like, you don't even know what the towns are, or you don't even know what the beaches are on Long Island. You shouldn't be broadcasting or something. And I said, you know, you got a point. Fair enough. I mean, I'm still learning the geography up here. I'm only doing my best. We learn every day. We learn a little bit new every day.
2: That's at night.
1: What's that?
2: That's at night.
1: That's right.
2: We learn every day.
1: Exactly. This is a six-hour radar loop, by the way. It's been just nonstop rain coming here, especially into New Jersey over the last couple of hours. And, you know, one guy that we forced to just be out in it for long periods of time. We don't even let him go back in the car or inside a building in between hits. Bob Van Dillen's out there, our Jersey Shore correspondent. Anything changed? I mean, we're at high tide right now, right?
3: Yeah, it has changed. And first of all, it's gotten a lot colder. It feels like it's in the low 50s when the wind does come in. So I put on my Assassin's Creed hood like this. You know what I'm talking about, right? No, but it's dead high tide right now. 8:46 is high tide. And this is the inlet behind me. And I was looking at the river gauge right here at Watson Creek. And that's the one that goes all the way around. And that's where we base our flood forecast on for Manasquan. It just creeped up into the minor flooding out of no flooding. So, yeah, just on cue, we're starting to see high tide come in. It's about an hour and a half to 2 hour lag for the highest water out there by the creek, but we're in minor and it's going to get to cross the higher minor later on, close to moderate, but not quite. So now we're watching every successive high tide cycle come down, and that's some good news. The wind really hasn't picked up. In fact, the rain is the biggest problem right now. We're calling for another couple of inches of rain before it's all said and done here, because if you look at the radar beam, as it shoots on out, it's capturing all of that rain, slicing in here. It's kind of rotating around like a record, and as that storm pivots away, so does the rain. So we're going to be in this solid sheet, this carpet of rain, for at least the next 4 to 5 hours. I'm thinking probably all night. Ari, what do you think?
1: I think probably if I had to put money on it, I would say 7 to 8 more hours, and then it starts to move up toward the north. I'm looking at the forecast model. We can take a peek at this together here. I mean, there's no better place to analyze forecast models than out in the middle of a downpour. I just love his face. He's just like,
3: it's perfect.
1: Yep. Had about enough at this point, probably. Yeah, I mean, it moves up toward the north by about, I don't know, 4 or 5. So I think that's kind of spot on. Tomorrow it's going to be southern New England that gets the heaviest of the rain. I just can't believe how long this thing has lasted. Yeah. It's just been like one of the more persistent storms off the northeast coast that I've seen in recent history.
3: It's been kind of odd, too, because the wind, for the most part, was centered right on the beach. Oh, you were talking about it before. You had 74-mile-per-hour gusts on an LBI, but you got inland, and the closest airport that we have is Monmouth Executive Airport. It's about 8 miles inland from here. It was only getting up to 38-mile-per-hour gusts yesterday, but this morning, as that storm pivoted in, and you showed the satellite picture, it looked awesome, right, when it came across Jersey. I fell asleep at 1 o'clock last night because we were up all night doing it. And about 4 in the morning, I was awake and something was a weird sound. I look out my window and I'm on the second story, and parallel with me is the Jersey flag snapping. It was flapping so hard. It was waking me up. By the way, the Jersey State flag, it's not what the Simpsons have. It's actually an emblem.
1: But what a reference.
3: Did you ever see the Simpsons Jersey State flag?
1: I've not seen that episode.
3: Jersey State flag.
1: Go ahead.
3: Look it up. It's a heavier guy wearing a pompadour haircut kissing a lady.
1: Oh,
3: that's the
1: great
3: Simpsons Jersey State
1: that's
3: flag.
1: Great. I'm just excited that
3: I think
1: he's
3: smoking a cigarette too.
1: I'm excited that we have like a 90s, early 2000s reference that we can talk about a little. Every time I make one in here, Bob, everybody's young in this studio. Nobody gets my jokes at all.
3: No, the guy's smoking a cigarette in his hand too while he's doing it. It's the best.
1: Oh, yeah,
3: but that's a Simpsons. But it woke me up. Just a testament that when it finally did come in, the winds got pushed inland a little bit farther. So we started seeing those winds cranking out there. And remember, they had the winds extended with the advisors all the way out towards the Poconos.
1: Mm-hmm.
3: All the wind advisors are gone right now, but we're left with the flood advisory here. The flood warning back down to my south, coastal flooding, and that's going to take you through tonight's high tide cycle and tomorrow morning's high tide cycle. And then finally, by then, get the all clear. But I'll be anchoring anyway between noon and 3 tomorrow. Same spot, the Manasquan Bureau. I love it. I actually, nor'easters are my favorite. But I was looking at what we just posted on Fox Weather on Instagram. Very eerie. The storm that got me into meteorology, Hurricane Gloria, was the same date as today back in 1985.
1: No way.
3: I was 12. And it looks the same. People are right thinking it kind of looks like a hurricane because it kind of did when it came in, even though it had fronts with it. It was cold core. But it had an eerie similarity to Hurricane Gloria, to what we just had happen today on the 27th. So, yeah, 27th, big day for the Jersey Shore of September. Go check it out. Instagram, Fox Weather just posted. It's really cool.
1: Oh, that's awesome. Yeah, I mean, we've been nerding out on this satellite imagery all day. I mean, yesterday, you know, people were starting to talk about it a little bit. Like, does this thing have some subtropical characteristics? There were some people that were pretty confident that they were going to put out, like, a threat area at the very least. Like, I'm sure there will be some, you know, research and reanalysis on the storm. I mean, I'm team extra tropical. I don't think at any point this was tropical. It briefly got over the Gulf Stream.
3: Yeah, I agree.
1: A couple of thunderstorms on one side of the eye yesterday, Bob. But, like, you know, what is it for you that makes you say non-tropical on this?
3: I say because it's a warm occluded storm. It's exactly what we learned in synoptic. It's a warm occlusion. So you've got the cold, the very cold air up to the north, warm air trying to push it up. But then on that cold front, you have cooler air that was getting in. So you have the way it was sliced out, you got the extremely colder air, and then you got the cooler air bumping up the warmer air when you slice it vertically in the atmosphere. So it's not a cold occlusion. It was a warm occlusion. So, it's semantics. It's nerding out big time. But, yeah, but it was a cold core with fronts.
1: Yeah, you've come to the right place for that kind of thing. Hey, one more question. I was watching your live shot on Haley's show a little bit earlier, and it was funny because the whole time it was zoomed in on you, and you're talking about the wind and, you know, some of the coastal flooding that had been ongoing. And then toward the end, it zooms out, and you're standing on this massive mountain of sand and saying that it's supposed to be much lower. Talk about the erosion a little bit.
3: That's the one thing. It was really interesting, too, because the wind was nonstop, and you pointed it out. I mean, it's a long live storm. You're talking about winds for 72 hours right off the beach, and that took the top layer of sand, the lighter stuff. Because the sand color right here is usually tan in Jersey. Talk about Manasquan right there. The whiter crystals is quartz, and that's light. So that gets breezed away pretty quickly. It gets pushed up. It's left with the black sand particles underneath, which is a magnetite and ilmenite. So that's heavier, so it doesn't get pushed around as much. So it took all the quartz and it piled it up. So there's these tan drifts that are out there that are they started out about here. Now they're up to about my chest. And usually you don't get it like that. So they're going to have to plow this away. I don't know if they're going to wait till spring to do it because we're in nor'easter season at this point. But it changed the color of the beach. It went from tan to now, if people were walking on the beach today, it was windswept and it had that black underlayer underneath it, which was a different mineral. I mean, how cool is that?
1: I didn't know you were so good at geology. Is there another word for it? What is it? Who's the person that's
3: no,
1: like...
3: No, it's geology.
1: Yeah, okay, geology. Yeah, the minerals and rocks people. Bob, we really appreciate you tonight, man. We'll see you back tomorrow. Have a great night.
3: Yeah, I'll be with you. Yeah, it's great to talk to you guys.
1: All right, sounds good. Let us move on. How about nails and fails? Let's do it. Let's do it. Hey, we haven't done this segment in a while. It's a segment we call Nails and Fails. We should get like an open for it at some point. So it focuses in on, there are times where there's kind of a tough part of a forecast that I nail. And then there are sometimes when there's a part of a forecast that I have a fail. And we all like to learn together here on Fox Weather at Night. So what are we going to start with? Let's start with the nail tonight. Let's do it. All right, here. This was a nailed forecast. A lot of people were talking about how, oh, this is supposed to be a big nor'easter, even if they lived inland. The people that lived inland were like, this was just kind of a regular storm. I made the distinction, listen. And this really shows you the difference between what's going on at the coast and what's going on further inland. Now, Philadelphia, it's going to be windy. We're going to be gusting, you know, 30 to 40 miles an hour at times for a few hours tomorrow. Same deal in inland New Jersey, parts of upstate New York, north of the city. But it's not nearly as long-lasting as this is going to be along the coast. All right, there you go. So we said it. We brought the receipts. We brought the receipts on that one. And that, you know, to be fair, that was pretty evident in the forecast. And all these, you can see all the highest wind gusts that we had were like right along the coast. And actually, I was pretty happy with the wind forecast too, because I'd mentioned I'm really confident we'll have some 60-plus and we could have a couple 70-plus. And this ended up just about right. I mean, it wasn't the toughest storm to forecast when it came once it came together. Yeah, there was your nor'easter. All right, let's do the fail now. I won't be such a wuss about it this time. Actually, I'm glad that this forecast failed. Go. Hurricane Center will be down toward the south. We're going to have some big old rain bands here that are going to be coming in out of the southeast. Look at how much rain we're expecting here. This is unbelievable. 30 to 40 inches in some spots. ton of tropical moisture here. Widespread 18 to 24 inches. Some spots could even see more. So, yeah, there you go. I mean, that's honestly, that's like the happiest fail on a forecast that I've had in quite a while, because these were the actual rain totals. We didn't get any 30 plus. Now, we'll hear from Robert Ray coming up, and he'll talk about how there were actually some significant impacts, but it was not near Lala. That's the part that annoyed me about my forecast. That's what was like keeping me up at night the next couple of days, because I take that seriously. Like, I know what you guys went through with Lala, and so I don't say, hey, I think this storm could end up close to Lala very lightly. I'll tell you what, though. It was very, very close. This is the whole radar loop, and we'll let this data load in here. But Friday into Saturday, look how close this got to the Big Island. And look at this rain band. If the southern part of the Big Island was even, you know, right on the edge of that huge rain band, it would have been probably something close to a Lala type of event. But the heaviest rain stayed off the coast. We still got over 15 inches of rain. It was a big deal. And again, we'll talk more in detail about it coming up. By the way, that storm right now, very, very pretty on satellite. It's well to the southwest of the Big Island. May make a turn up toward the north and affect Kauai with some rain bands. The center of the storm will be well toward the west. But look at this thing. Wow. What an absolute wonder of Mother Nature that you're looking down at. Again, we'll hit this storm in a lot more detail. We got more nor'easter to talk about. That's what we're doing here tonight. It's day three of the nor'easter. We're just getting started. We got a long show tonight. Here's Manasquan. A couple of days ago, this was on Friday from the man you just heard from, Bob Van Dillen. That was the same night as we had the really nice sunset, wasn't it? Mm-hmm. Look at that. Maybe we'll show some pictures of that coming up. We love to connect with you guys. Foxweather.com/connect, or there will be a QR code on and off during the show. Hang tight, stick around. We got more coming after the break.

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1: It is a fall nor'easter, and we've been covering the heck out of this thing over the last couple of days. You got to see what that nor'easter did right here on Fox Weather, and it's still going to do some more. The worst of it is over, so I'm not going to sit here and try to overhype like we have something horrible coming up over the next few days. Yesterday was the peak. We did have one death and some injuries. It was in New York. Brooklyn is where we had a fatality, and that was from a tree coming down. And actually, all of the injuries, four people were hospitalized after another tree fell. It was all in Brooklyn, actually, all five of the casualties there. Still have states of emergency in effect across parts of New York and New Jersey. You know, the Jersey Shore really took quite a hammering from this storm when it comes to the coastal flooding. Just a persistent onshore flow lasted for a couple of days. And when the meat of that storm came in on Friday night, it came in with a bang. That high tide cycle Friday night, Saturday morning, and even Saturday evening, it was pretty bad. Some of the videos floating around, look at this. I mean, I think a lot of cars probably sustained some pretty significant damage from some of that salt water getting on the bottom. There's Beach Haven. Now, important to keep in mind, I think perspective is really important with these, really any storm or any weather event. There are a lot of people that were somewhat talking about comparing this storm to Sandy, and it was probably because of the satellite presentation, which did look really cool yesterday, to be fair. But I just want to make sure that meteorologically everybody knows that Sandy was on a completely different planet than this storm. Yes, this was a highly impactful, uniquely strong nor'easter that had some really significant impacts, especially with the coastal flooding, with the water making it inland. But as far as, you know, comparing it to a storm like Sandy, it's just, no, that's not a thing. But very impressive, very impressive. Here's where we're at right now. You remember how close these lines were together on Friday? If you were watching Fox Weather at night, those are isobars. They're lines of constant pressure. And you see where they're the tightest, where they're the closest together, that's where the wind is the strongest. It's that simple when you're looking at this map. Now, one thing that's kind of interesting here is that the pressure gradient is basically what that's called. It's loosened up a little bit. So if you look at a place like the Jersey Shore, you know, the wind is actually not all that strong. Now, the wind is still onshore. So, you know, when we go through high tide, the water is going to be higher than it usually is. But it's going to gradually go down over the next couple of days. Okay, the worst is over. I still think it's enough to be impactful over the next few days. Where the strongest of the wind is right now is actually up around parts of southern New England. Yeah, still a nor'easter. That's what a nor'easter is. You got a low that's sitting down off the coast and the wind is coming in out of the northeast. That's a nor'easter. A lot of the times they happen in the winter. We can get a lot of snow. Whew. If this was snow, by the way, if this was snow, Chris, can you imagine how big of a snowstorm this would have been? That's actually a fun thing. We should maybe do a segment on that someday. Anyway, the visible satellite on this thing was unbelievable. Yesterday, here's what it looked like. And I think this is why people were drawing the Sandy comparisons. They're like, wow, that thing is huge. Sandy was way bigger. Sandy was way bigger. Also, the pressure of this storm, did it make it sub 990 ever? I remember it was on the border of that. I don't know the exact number, but like 990-ish millibars is what this storm was at. And that's probably a touch on the low side. Lower the pressure, the stronger the storm. You know what Sandy was when the center of it came ashore? 946. And it was way bigger. The tropical storm force wind radius was somewhere up around 400 miles, I want to say. And the hurricane force wind radius was like 175 to 200 miles. Hurricane force wind.
2: It looks like this did get to like 988.
1: Okay, 988. Fair enough. So it was somewhere around 990. But I mean, you're talking 45 millibars less strong than Sandy was, much smaller, and just not even close to as significant of a storm. But this has been just a fun satellite loop to watch today. The storm did another warm occlusion. Well, we'll talk more about that coming up because that's a fun little piece of meteorology. In the meantime, New York actually had some pretty significant impacts. Queens, we had a building that had to be evacuated after a tree brought down some of the power lines that were close by. Jamaica Bay had some pretty significant flooding. You can see this video out in New York, another one here too. And so it's a mixture of the coastal flooding and the wind. And you know, the rain has caused some issues too, but I think that's going to pile up. a little bit more, and we could have some flash flooding inland. I think if you live inland, this was overall just kind of a windy, rainy, cruddy weekend. But if you lived along the coast, it was a very memorable storm that, you know, you will probably remember for the rest of your life and refer back to it, depending on exactly where you live. Long Beach was another spot in New York that had some pretty significant flooding there. But look at the highest wind gusts here. We had a couple over 70. It's a pretty big deal. It's a pretty big deal. Parts of New Jersey, actually, we kind of spread the wealth here a little bit. New Jersey, Massachusetts, Rhode Island, and New York, a couple of different states, over 70 miles an hour. It's a nasty band that came in Friday night into the Jersey Shore. It was Surf City, I think. I've seen some crazy video out of there. And we've seen a lot of rain so far. And as expected, the heaviest of the rain has been up in southern New England. Now, I mentioned we're not done. We're not done with the storm yet. Yes, the worst is over. But I think the rain has the potential to be an issue here, especially down in southern New England. Let me show you what I'm talking about. Right now, we have this huge, just persistent batch of rain that's coming in from the east to the west. And that's going to gradually move up toward the north over the next several hours. So by tomorrow, it's going to be another day of heavy rain up in parts of New England. And then Maine gets in on this action as well, like late Monday into Tuesday. And then finally, that's kind of cool to see. I'm almost unfamiliar with what it looks like on a forecast map to not see a huge storm sitting off the mid-Atlantic coast. That's how persistent this storm has been. It really is pretty impressive how long it's lasted. How much more rain do we have on tap? Here, I'll show you. New England, again, this is where some of the heaviest of it's going to be, about 1 to 2 inches from here on out. That band, when it's sitting over New England tomorrow, it'll be moving north at a pretty decent clip. Actually, I should put it more like this way, I suppose, rather than what it's doing right now in New Jersey, which is moving from east to west and just kind of sitting over the same area. Again, lower totals as you get farther toward the south, but a couple more high tide cycles. And in order to visualize this, let me just show you this flood gauge from Atlantic City. So this is Atlantic City, New Jersey, a little bit further inland, but the idea here can be extrapolated over pretty much anywhere along the shore here, Jersey Shore, you know, Long Island, etc. This was, I believe, was that Friday night? It was like 2 or 3 high tide cycles ago, at least 3. Here's where we're at right now. Whoops, right now-ish. And so this was like tonight's high tide, which was 6-ish. Make it a little bit higher. A few days ago, 7.86. So it was very close to the major stage. Now, the thing I want you to pay attention to is the forecast here. You see how these peaks, the high tides, they gradually, just ever so gradually getting lower. You know, I think we're still in flood stage for another, at least 1 or 2 high tides, really all along the Jersey Shore, but none of it's going to be as bad as what we saw Friday night and into Saturday. So the worst of the storm is over. That is definitely some good news. All right, here we go. We got some people interacting with us. Bring it in. Let's go to the night shift. This is our crew here, Chris, right? Belmar, New Jersey. There you go. That is some salt water and somebody swimming in it. There you go. Okay, what is the temperature of that water? I can't
3: even. It's probably not that cold. It's probably pretty warm, actually.
1: Warm?
3: It's not going to be warm, but it's going to be, I mean, compared to like the West Coast of California.
1: Okay, relatively speaking.
3: It's probably in the 70s, right?
1: Okay, relatively speaking. Probably. I can pull up a map here real quick because I'm curious. I won't get in a pool unless the water is over 80 and preferably a little bit higher than that.
3: I mean, this guy is wearing a wetsuit.
1: Yeah, I know. That's why I was asking. Okay, here we go. Where is this? This is New Jersey. Okay, off the coast of New Jersey. What do we have here? How cold is this water? 68.
3: That's pretty cold.
1: Well, it's all relative, right?
3: Yes.
1: Oh, man. Okay. Good for him. I like that. Any more pictures and videos? Any comments from anybody? We want to talk to people. I'll show some power outages in the meantime. This is from Mike in Troy, New York. Do you think the nor'easter started to look like a tropical storm off the Long Island, New Jersey coast because of warming oceans? And could this become something we see more often in years to come? It's also weird that we haven't had any hurricanes this season yet in the Atlantic.
3: It's not done.
1: Okay. How do you see the winter going? I also wonder if chemtrails has something to do with it. Oh, no. It's rage bait.
3: Yeah, I was going to say.
1: Okay. Let me take these one at a time. Yeah. It's hard. It's hard after the rage that the end of that caused me. No, I'm just kidding. Okay, first part of it, let's see. Do you think it started to look like a tropical storm? Yeah, it started to look like one a little bit. It's not because of warming oceans. There happens to be this thing called the Gulf Stream that's out there. Let me show it to you, actually. You can see it pretty nicely on the sea surface temperatures. So, you know, it's kind of broken apart a little bit, but it's this batch of warmer water that's pretty much always there, and it moves around a little bit. But as the storm was sitting on Thursday off of the basically due east of North Carolina, and then it took this track over the warmer water. And by the way, you notice how the water is not quite as warm right now? I would imagine there was a little upwelling to do with that, meaning the violent wind of the storm and the big waves that it caused, it actually pulls up some cooler water from underneath. So actually, a couple of days ago, this looked more impressively warm. But no, I mean, we're always going to get nor'easters. They're always going to go over the Gulf Stream. And yeah, that's a thing. But let me go to the satellite. Yes, it looked tropical. But here's why it's not tropical. Well, there's a lot of different reasons. But the first thing that I notice is, like, there is not a well-put-together batch of thunderstorms all the way around the center. I will say, kind of impressive that it developed some thunderstorms on the north side of the center, but for the vast majority of this storm's life cycle, the storms have been pretty separated from the middle. We've also had fronts, even though they've done some weird things like the warm occlusion. And let me see, I think I got time for this. Let me explain the warm occlusion really quick. It's quite a fascinating thing. I think yesterday's satellite will be the best one to show this. Okay, so normally, you have an area of low pressure, you have a warm front, you have a cold front. And there's cold air back here, and there's warm air up here. And usually the warm air kind of stays up in this area, and the cold air gets kind of, you know, dragged down into that area. Now, the difference with this warm occlusion is the warm front actually starts to wrap around like this, right? So what you actually get, warm air coming to the north, and it actually starts to go down toward the south a little bit, and it wraps warm air into a part of the storm where cold air usually is. So is that briefly a tropical characteristic? Yes. Is any of this caused by chemtrails? No.

0: supplies last.
1: Well, about 2 days ago, we had a hurricane that was sitting south of the Big Island by less than 150 miles, and it was literally moving toward the north. The center of Hurricane Nola was right about here, and it was continuing to move up toward the north. Now, we knew in the forecast was for it to make a turn toward the west, but it's still a little scary to see that, right, after we've been through in Hawaii. Now, a lot of the messaging about this storm, myself included, was, hey, this has the potential to be another Lala, because a lot of forecast models were showing 30-plus inches of rain. I think the fact that it was kind of a smaller storm, it made that west turn pretty sharply. It didn't end up as bad as it could have been. There are still some spots that got over 10 inches of rain, but, I mean, thank God it wasn't another Lala. Robert Ray is in Hawaii right now. I want to get the perspective from you because, you know, like me, like many other people, you knew how bad this could have been. You know, how did it end up being?
2: Yeah. Well, you know, I can tell you right now, Hawaii really dodged a bad situation here. What could have been bad? Hurricane Nolo, by the way, now a Category 4 major hurricane trekking to the southwest of the Hawaiian Islands. So we're, you know, out of harm's way for the current situation. But, you know, that's right. 2 days ago, 3 days ago, Friday, when we were reporting live, we were talking about potential for upwards to 30 inches of rain in some isolated areas. And that just would have caused catastrophic scenarios of all that water coming down the mountainsides, you know, and you know, maybe we look at some of that video right now from yesterday evening of flash flooding in a town just right off of the coast there in the southernmost point of the Big Island. We got there at about 5 o'clock or so, and indeed, the town was being inundated on the roadways with water coming down off the mountainsides, and that was just from about an hour of heavy bands, you know, rain bands coming in, and it wasn't even like sustained rain that caused that. So you see how easily the landscape can flood because of the topography. So we experienced that. Thankfully, we don't have reports of any injuries from that situation. Obviously, no casualties, but there are some power outages still at this point. So, you know, that's not great. But National Guard was on the ground. Hawaii County was taking a look at all this, and some of that roadway is still closed down there. But imagine if there were 30 inches of rain, we would have had another Lala situation, Ari, like what you were just talking about. And that is the concern. I can tell you when Jared Maloney and I, producer, and I were driving down from Hilo, which is where we're at right now, down to the south.

0: point yesterday. That's what we were looking for, because we weren't sure what happened overnight and whether or not a lot of those canals were going to be flowing with water. And indeed, they were not at that point. So that was good news. And then when we got down to the southern edge, the waves were just, you know, remarkable, humbling, mystic, mesmerizing to look at, 30 to 40 foot swells. I don't know if we can, you know, see some of that video from what we experienced yesterday. That was tremendous. We did take, you know, some of those outer bands, some of the rain that came in on the coast there, and then also some pretty good winds, sustained winds, probably about 50 miles an hour with some gusts. I would just gather maybe we had one or two wind gusts at about 70, just based upon, you know, what that feels like to stand in the past, from what I've experienced in the many years out there. So, but that flooding scenario was scary, I will tell you that. We're unsure how bad that was going to get when we pulled up on it. And then obviously the roadway still closed down there. Good news is this, you know, Volcanoes National Park, they just reopened this afternoon. That's indicative of, hey, life's getting back to normal. And yeah, you hear kids in the back down at this hotel. They're all in the pool as the sun is beginning to come out. In fact, quiet down, little guys. No, I'm kidding. I'm glad they're out having fun. Everybody's been stuck in their hotels for days here, and residents, you know, just really have had a tough summer, Ari. And real quickly, I just want you to hear what the mayor of Hawaii County told us yesterday or 2 days ago at this point about what they were expecting and also what they've gone through this summer. Have a listen.
1: Well, you know, I mean, there is generational resilience, right? I mean, my parents' parents, their parents. I mean, we've been experiencing disasters pretty much generationally, but we've never experienced it like this before. I've been elected almost 2 years now. We have had over 9 disasters, 6 in the 2026 alone. And it's just not hurricanes or floods. I'm talking volcanic ash. I'm talking a tsunami threat early on. I mean, this is different.
0: It is different. And, you know, El Nino, right? And the Hawaiian Islands, Ari, as you know, brutal to forecast how these storms are going to come in, right? I mean, you've got lack of radar in some areas. You've got shifting winds. You've got the most remote habitated island chain in the world, which is Hawaii. You have all these things coming together, and it's very tough to put together a forecast that is super accurate. So NOLO on its way to the west, and we will see what will happen the remainder of this season. Will another one make its way close? I mean, could, right? And we've got Polo about to slam right into the California Baja and then create flooding and monsoon moisture in the American Southwest and beyond.
2: Yeah, right? Definitely. We appreciate the report there, Robert. I'm so glad that it didn't end up being another Lala. You know, even if that was in the talk of the forecast, a lot of the times when I make a forecast, I get really upset, like if I didn't disseminate the information correctly. But I think in this case, it was really important to be prepared. You know, that long radar loop I just had up, and I'll throw it up one more time here just so you can see it. I mean, look how close this was to being another Lala. I mean, if any of this part of that, like, I'm not going to call it an inner band, I'm not going to call it an outer band, I guess a little bit more of an outer band, but that thing was like, let's see, at one point, I mean, you're talking like 20 to 30 miles off the coast, the real meat of that thing. And so that's how literally how close it was to being another Lala. And I think in that case, you've got to communicate that info. Robert, we appreciate you very much. Enjoy the rest of the time in Hawaii. Let me just talk a little bit more about this storm here before we move on. There was actually some pretty strong wind. Tropical storm force wind, along with some pretty big gusts. Of course, the terrain can play into this a little bit in Hawaii, too. But you see several gusts over 70 miles per hour. And actually, a lot of them were up in the high terrain of some of the other islands that are farther up toward the north. Now, one thing that we're going to have to watch with this storm, let me just show you what the forecast looks like. There is going to be another recurve toward the north, okay? And it's going to be close enough that it will likely bring some rain bands into Kauai. Seems like just yesterday we were talking about Kauai with Lowell. This one's going to be much further away. The wind should not be nearly as much of an issue. Obviously, you can see the tropical storm force wind radius is pretty far off the coast. But let's just let's look at a couple of forecast models because I'm curious what they look like. Here's the HAFS model. This is the hurricane model. All right, so here's Kauai. And this goes off the coast, and then all of a sudden you get some rain bands coming in here. It's going to be kind of a close call. I mean, this is a tough forecast right now, but I think the potential exists for some very heavy rain, especially on Tuesday. We'll look at the European model here. Again, here's Kauai. Powerful storm, by the way. You know, it's really something to watch it strengthen as it took that turn toward the west. And I think there's going to be rain coming in from this storm. It's just a question of how much. The potential exists for some pretty bad flooding, depending on exactly how much falls. So definitely something to keep in mind. But the wind, again, will not be as big of an issue, that's for sure. I want to talk about Polo for a minute here, Chris. You cool with that? All right, let's talk Polo. Polo has lost strength. It was one of the more impressive hurricanes that we have ever seen. The persistence of it between Category and Category 4 and Category 5 status. It was several days that it held that when it was farther off toward the south. Now it is south of Baja California. It's kind of making that turn up toward the northeast, and it is forecast to make a landfall and then inject a bunch of moisture down into not only the southwest but also the southern plains in the United States. Still pretty cool to look at on satellite, I'm not going to lie. It doesn't have that perfect eye anymore, but it's just watching the progression of a storm. And actually, I think we've got the high-res satellite on this one too, if I'm not mistaken. Yeah, look at that. Mother Nature never fails to amaze me. All right, here's the forecast cone. Again, it takes it across Baja California, over into the mainland of Mexico. And again, when you look at the forecast cone, this is just showing us like where the core of the storm itself is going to go. By the way, I just saw a really great video pop up in preview here. Thank you for getting this.
3: I forgot to tell you that we had it.
2: We showed you the video the other day of while they were inside the eye, the hurricane hunters. And it's this beautiful view, and it's calm, and it's serene, and you're looking at, like, it looks like a stadium seating type of deal around you. And then this was the video that I'm talking about. And I said the other night, I was like, I want to see what it looks like while they're in the eye wall, the most violent part of the storm. Okay, listen to this.

0: That is something. I think I still want to do it. Would you do it, Chris?
1: Absolutely.
0: Really?
1: Yes.
0: I mean, the way I think about it, it's like, you know, they've done a lot of these and nobody's died, right?
1: I trust the aviation behind this.
0: Okay. The only thing that makes me nervous is, like, some of the planes are, like, a touch on the older side, right? Like, at some point...
1: Yeah, but that makes, you know, makes it better.
0: What are you, a thrill seeker? There's some people that need that in their life. Wow. That is really amazing. I mean, it's funny because you're on a commercial plane and the plane does, like, a little bump and everybody starts, like, holding hands with the person next to them. These guys are just flying straight into the eye wall. Unbelievable video. At any rate, we got hurricane warnings in effect for coastal parts of Mexico. Actually, not only... in parts of Baja California, but also along the mainland coast there. Okay, this is going to drop a lot of rain. I think it's going to be a significant flooding threat, which is usually the case when these storms come into all this terrain here in Mexico. And then it's going to shoot all this moisture into the south. And we have some significant flood outlooks for the southern United States coming up. This week is going to be a very active week of flooding, and I know we've been talking a lot recently about the Southwest. This is going to be more like the Southern Plains. Could even see some severe weather. The flood outlooks are huge. Usually you'll see like a large area with a level 2 risk and then kind of a smaller spot or two that they hone in on for the level 3. In this case, you know, it's this huge area that has a level 3 risk, and this is something that we call a predecessor rain event, and we'll talk more about that in detail coming up. A little bit later on in the show. We're going to get back to the nor'easter coming up after the break. We're just getting started here on Fox Weather Tonight. It's Sunday night. Grab some popcorn. Come sit on the couch. We're going to hang out. And by the way, send us your pictures and videos if you have them. All right? There's a QR code that will come up from time to time during the show.

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1: All right, everybody. On, if you can believe that. It's not quite as bad as it was over the last 24 to 48 hours, but it's still having impacts. I mean, that was from earlier. This is today. Look at this. Keyport, New Jersey. The contrast between how bad this was at the coast and further inland, it cannot be overstated enough. You know, a lot of the talk around town where I live in central Jersey was, yeah, it's rainy and windy, which is true, and that was always going to be the case, and that's what the forecast was. This was a coastal storm. This was a kind of a unique nor'easter because it happened so early in the season, and also the fact that it moved so ridiculously slowly. There's Beach Haven. You can see just so many different examples of water being where it's not supposed to be. Now, you keep in mind, the people that live in these houses, at least most of them, I would assume, probably know that this can happen from time to time. But this was a little bit worse than it usually is when it happens, and a lot worse than it can be in a lot of cases. Look at this. I'm a big fan of the satellite with the isobars on there. That's like my go-to map. It just tells the whole story. Everywhere between these lines, if you draw like lines parallel to these lines of constant pressure like this, that's the direction that the wind is moving, right? So the lines are not as close together as they have been at points over the last couple of days, and that means that the wind is not as strong. The wind is caused by a big change in pressure, right? The atmosphere is always trying to balance itself out. High pressure to low pressure, it's trying to balance itself out, so the air moves. That's what the wind is that you feel. So here's the high pressure up toward the north, and here's your low. The low has weakened since yesterday. I think it was down at around 988 millibars yesterday. At last check, I don't know, where are we at right now? Probably high 990s would be my guess, maybe mid. Let me double check on this. I've got a way to find out real quick. Well, no, it's being analyzed at about 1,005. That's not a direct measurement. What's that?
2: Our low? This low is? Wow.
1: Yeah, that's the current, it's a mesoanalysis. It's not a...
2: Filled in a lot.
1: Yeah, really, really is the case. Anyway, that's what causes the wind. And even when you get a big nor'easter, like, sure, we tend to focus in on, okay, it's the low pressure itself. And it kind of is to some degree. But the reason that the low is creating the wind is because it got really strong to the point that it created a huge change in pressure between the low and the high. All right, so that's synoptic meteorology, which is large-scale meteorology. And it was a synoptic storm, despite a lot of talk that it had some subtropical characteristics, which I don't disagree with all of them. There were a couple of characteristics, but did it need to get a name? I don't think so. Never had really a... come on, Data, you got to load in here. Here we go. There we go. Okay, this is what I wanted to show. A little bit earlier. Why is this doing such a weird thing? Yeah, it had a center. It had a center that actually came ashore, like on the southern Jersey shore. Look at this. There we go. So, yes, to the non-meteorologically trained, you may look at this and say, boy, that sure does look like a tropical system, doesn't it? It actually looks kind of symmetrical. It's like a pretty decent circular-looking type of thing. Now, what's the difference between this and a tropical system? A lot of things, and I'll get more into detail about it in a little bit. But where are the thunderstorms? A requirement to have a tropical cyclone is to have a bunch of thunderstorms wrapped around the core. And that's not the case. Is it kind of warm core? Did it feed off of the warm waters of the Gulf Stream a little bit? Yeah, it did. And we got a warm occlusion, which is when, you know, all the warm air that's usually on the east side of a non-tropical system actually starts to kind of wrap around a little bit to the side of the system where there's usually cold air. So it's kind of a little bit of an in-between storm, probably not to the point that it was tropical. We still have some power outages, by the way. These numbers have come down significantly. Actually, when I got into work, New Jersey had a lot of power outages. It was like 13,000. And I still don't know what caused this. I've been looking back at the radar. What did Cody say? Let me check Slack here. I'd asked.
3: Figured it out.
1: Huh?
3: I don't think we figured it out.
1: No, I don't think we figured it out, but
2: I think this was just an error. Some sort of
1: error?
2: Reporting error, yeah.
1: He said Ocean County, New Jersey had a spike to 11% outages, then it quickly went back down. Unknown why it happened. I mean, it may have just been non-storm related. That's possible. Let's see how we're doing in Connecticut. Yeah, still 10,500. I mean, we had some big wind gusts. Inland, the wind gusts were generally like 30-ish. I guess it depends on exactly where you're at. Could probably had some 40-plus. But along the coast, it was It was more than that. It was more than that. Look at some of the wind gusts we had here. We had some 70-plus. New Jersey, New York, Rhode Island, Massachusetts. And we've also had a lot of rain from this storm, too. So, you know, I think the basic story here from here on out is that the next couple of high tide cycles, we will still be dealing with some inundation. That means water that comes in off of the ocean. The wind blows the water onto the land, and then part of that shoreline becomes part of the ocean. Now, it's not going to be as big of a part of the shoreline as we saw yesterday and Friday night, but it will be significant any way you cut it. The wind has really died down, too. This is actually really interesting. In New Jersey, look at this, the Jersey Shore. This is the wind speed. No gusts. And Bob Van Dillen, who was out in Manasquan earlier, he was talking about this. He's like, this is nuts. I mean, I've been sitting out here. You know, he's been out there for a couple of days feeling the 60-mile-an-hour wind gusts and everything. Now, all of a sudden, it's not gusting at all, and it's almost a calm wind. Let's see what we got. Islip still gusting to 25, and some of the highest wind gusts right now over in Cape Cod.
2: I had noticed that the Jersey Shore had been measuring at least, you know, gusts in the 30s for the past 5 days straight.
1: That's true.
2: Yeah,
1: it's been very persistent, and now all of a sudden it's dying down. And this is actually kind of an interesting thing. Let me go back to my map that has the isobars on it. Okay, so you notice how like up toward the north here, they're like a little bit closer together. The pressure gradient's a little bit tighter. And then, like, right where the low pressure itself is, I think it has something to do with the center of low pressure being over that spot. You know how when the eye of the hurricane comes over, it calms down a little bit? Not the same process, but kind of the same idea to some degree. All right, let's forecast this out. Long story short, the worst is over, but we're still going to have significant coastal flooding, enough to cause some issues for the next couple of high tide cycles. So at least through tomorrow, maybe for another half of the day after that, which would be Tuesday. And I think this is a good way to visualize it. Here we go. It's the storm is meandering over southern New Jersey. It's going to start to finally get caught up in the overall general flow. It's over southern New England by tomorrow night. Now, before the low center actually gets over southern New England on the north side, that's where the shield is. That's where the shield of precipitation is. So we could see some flooding down in southern New England tomorrow, certainly possible. And then adios. It's all gone. And the wind, let's see what we got for wind. Yeah, we're still going to get some decent nor'easter-type wind up in parts of southern New England. So this becomes more of like a... Actually, let me throw the plots on here and see what we got. Yeah, some 30 to 40-mile-per-hour wind gusts here up along Cape Cod, parts of Massachusetts, and down east Maine, not really an onshore flow there. And the storm starts to lose strength as we get deeper in time. But this is still going to be putting some pretty decent wind into the Long Island Sound. May get some 40-plus gusts in general, about 20 to 30. But yeah, at the end of the day, the worst of the storm is over. And even though we'll still have some impacts, it is going to start to finally move away. Okay, we got to talk about this amazing sunset that we had in Los Angeles. Almost identical to the one we had up in the Northeast. New Jersey and New York on Friday. That was unbelievable. And here we are in Los Angeles, and, well, what causes that? It's basically when you have a deck of cirrus clouds, like high, thin clouds, or sometimes mid-level clouds, I suppose. It depends. I guess these are mid-level clouds. Look at those little, did you see on that last picture you had up there? It almost looked like little Mammotus-y.
2: Yeah.
1: But it's certainly not Mammotus because there were no thunderstorms around there.
2: Maybe this deck is a little bit lower than cirrus, you know,
1: yeah.
2: Kind of mid to upper level.
1: You see those up there just to the right of the bug? Pretty cool looking. Anyway, point is, as the sun goes down, the light from the sun, it gets scattered by the Earth's atmosphere. The blue light gets scattered. So the Earth's atmosphere like filters out the blue light, and then you only see like the oranges and the reds. And you'll generally see that with like any sunset. But when you have this cloud deck in place, it's like a projector screen. So you got those colors just being blasted up under the bottom of that cloud deck. And if you have like some clearing that's close to the horizon, it can be even better. Very cool stuff. Okay, we have a serious flooding threat coming up.
2: Talk about what caused it.
1: Caused what?
2: These clouds. It was
1: You wanted me to make the transition. That's correct. Okay, there we go. Yes, it was the cloud deck on the edge of all this action happening that I'm about to talk about. Good call, Chris. Some of the mid and high level clouds on the outskirts of Polo. So we have Odalis, which is not a tropical system anymore, and we have Polo, which is still a strong storm, and it's going to make landfall here in Mexico, go across northern Mexico, and then shoot all this moisture, not only up into the southwest. I think this is going to be more of like a southern plains type of problem. Look at how many days in a row we have a level 3 flood risk. And I think the unique thing here is how large the level 3 risk area is. It's huge. This is right over the Four Corners and a lot of the surrounding area from Monday. Tuesday, it's still kind of in the southwest, starts to get down into the southern plains. And then Wednesday and Thursday, a couple other spots that have the level 3 risk. Right along the Red River in Dallas, Thursday, same deal. It's going to be a couple of days in a row that this whole thing sets up shop. So how much rain are we expecting? Well, first let me show you the actual moisture making it there. That's the visualization. It's lots of moisture. But the thing that's going to make this so dangerous, you can throw a lot of moisture into a certain area. If there's no catalyst that's going to make the air rise to squeeze that moisture out, it wouldn't matter that much. But guess what? Guess what's coming in tomorrow, Tuesday, Wednesday? That, my friends, is quite a catalyst. That's going to create a lot of rising air. It's a big trough coming in from the west. We could even have some severe storms here, but it kind of stalls out. And so that's also somewhat a little bit on the concerning side, to say the least. Okay. Now, instead of the future track here, I'm going to go for the longer future track so we can go out a little bit further in time. Okay, so this is Monday. This is tomorrow. You see where the rain is. Okay, we get into Tuesday. The rain is still somewhat in the southwest, starts to make it into the plains. Well, watch what happens on Wednesday. Look at this. It's like this band of rain that sets up that's going to last for a while. Look at this. This is Thursday even into Friday. So this is like 3 days in a row, and it may not be a completely nonstop band of rain, but there's going to be a boundary here where we have converging flow. And that, think about it, convergence, it makes the air rise even more. So I'm pretty concerned. Dallas down to Austin, predecessor rain event is what it's called.

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1: I'm Brian Norcross with a Hurricane HQ Minute about the new AI computer forecast models at hurricanes. AI models landed with a big splash in 2025, becoming a valuable forecasting resource. This graph represents the 2025 average errors in the predictions made by the various computer models. The lower on the graph, the better. That line with the lowest errors in almost every time period represents the forecasts by the Google DeepMind AI system. By the end of the hurricane season, when Hurricane Melissa was threatening Jamaica, the Hurricane Center was regularly mentioning the Google model as a factor in its thinking. The Google DeepMind model is trained on some 50 years of global weather data and data from almost 5,000 hurricanes and tropical systems. The AI notices the patterns that make the storms tick, and in 2025 produced 50 possible tracks at each forecast time. The final Google forecast was made by averaging those possible tracks. And now the model has been expanded to produce 1,000 possible outcomes, the next step in the AI revolution in tropical forecasting. And a disclosure, I had a very small role as a trusted tester and a consultant on the Google DeepMind project. Fox Weather, for all seasons, for all America.
2: All right, here is a great example of some coastal flooding. Surf City, New Jersey, one of the hardest hit spots along the Jersey Shore. It started on Friday night. It got slammed with some 60-plus mile-per-hour wind. It was right around midnight or so. It was one of the first towns to feel the real teeth of the nor'easter a couple of nights ago. And since then, high tides have been pretty rough, to say the least. This was on Saturday. I would imagine that Saturday morning. I think that's when the worst one was in general along the Jersey Shore. And, you know, the forecast coming up here is for the things gradually improve, but it's a slow burn. The wind is still coming on shore. There was one I found it funny. I'll just say it. One kind of funny video that was floating around. Probably serious for other people, but go ahead and play this.
3: Really? Really, you dick? What the f***? You're a f***.
2: Okay. Now, when I first saw this video, we were sitting at the computer earlier, Chris, and I was like, why is she so angry? I'm like, that guy's only hurting himself. Yeah. And Chris was like, well, the wake makes the water rise. I'm like, oh, yeah, that makes sense. So that's just a little teaching moment, I suppose. If there's significant flooding going on, and you can see that houses have been inundated. Yeah, look at the houses here. Let me pull this up in the telestrator here so I can show you. If you pay attention to, like, these houses here on the opposite side of where the car is. And it also looks like there's like a little bit of a wake here too. But yeah, you can see the water is pushing up. So that makes a big difference. That actually is kind of a jerk move, right? I would doubt, though, that the person in that car, I mean,
4: they can't live. I mean, maybe they don't live there. Maybe, I mean, that car is probably messed up as well, as I was saying. That's high water.
2: I mean, the intelligence level is such that they're driving it in the first place. I would imagine if we're doing that, we're probably not thinking about the fact that it could create a wake. I mean, I wasn't even thinking about the wake thing, so to be fair. Okay, that's enough of that. Oh, man. I love that New Jersey, New York accent. You know, just the cursing just sounds so much better with it. Let me show you the progression of this storm. It really was a beauty on satellite. Look at this, just a classic. Big old classic nor'easter. This was Friday, by the way. This was Friday, so a couple of days ago. I'm sure. Oop. Thank you, Chris. Center of the storm, beautiful. I mean, you could see the spin. Now, a lot of people look at this and say, hey, I see the spin there. Does that mean it's tropical? No. At this point, it was clearly not tropical. You've got fronts. It doesn't look symmetrical. Warm front, cold front, low in between. No thunderstorms around the center of it. That's another thing you need to have for a tropical system. Now, yesterday, when it was at its peak intensity, just an absolute beauty. Absolute beauty. It did briefly fire up a few thunderstorms close to the core. Did you see that? Let's play this loop here. Check this out. Boom. Not too shabby, right? And then today, earlier, I think the highlight of the day on satellite was the fact that the eye of the non-tropical system, if you can call it that, the middle of the storm actually came ashore. And the cool thing about that was that, you know, picture like you're sitting along the Jersey Shore here. You've been dealing with like 60 plus mile an hour wind gusts, significant coastal flooding for a couple of high tide cycles straight. And all of a sudden it's like you're in the eye of a storm, and it was actually sunny. I'm putting on the labels here. Sorry about that. So, not far from Tom's River. It's got this like nice little peak of some sunshine. And actually, there were a few more breaks in the clouds farther up toward the north. Man, we've been socked in on it. I mean, where I live up here in like central Jersey, it's just been brutal. The drizzle was the hardest drizzle I've ever seen. That's what I'm going to remember this storm for, how ridiculously heavy the drizzle was. Okay, we're going to do a fun segment now. It's called Nails and Fails. This is where I look back at some forecasts that I've had. Some of them I nail, some of them I fail. The reason I like to do this, now listen, I worked in local news for a long time. I've worked with a lot of consultants. These guys come in and they say, never let the people know that you're not confident. You know, make a forecast and don't ever refer to back to a time when you were wrong. No, I firmly believe that we should all learn together, okay? Now, I nailed one forecast on Friday and I failed with another forecast. Let's do the nail first. Here's a good one. And this really shows you the difference between what's going on at the coast and what's going on further inland. Now, Philadelphia, it's going to be windy. We're going to be gusting, you know, 30 to 40 miles an hour at times for a few hours tomorrow. Same deal in inland New Jersey, parts of upstate New York, north of the city. But it's not nearly as long lasting as this is going to be along the coast. Okay, so the good part of the forecast there, and I'm always trying to communicate things well. This is like super important to me. It keeps me up at night. The thing that I was really happy with about that is that I kept hearing this vibe while the storm was going on about like, man, I live inland. This is not much of a storm. Everybody's talking about this nor'easter. Like, it's not that big of a deal. Yeah, it's rainy and windy. Well, that was the point. It was like, I made sure to really make a point of that. Now, in case you think I'm like a patting my own back type of guy, and I only do the good forecasts, here's a forecast. I'm actually glad that I failed with this forecast, but let's play it back. We'll talk about some of the lessons. Hurricane Center will be down toward the south. We're going to have some big old rain bands here that are going to be coming in out of the southeast. Look at how much rain we're expecting here. This is unbelievable. 30 to 40 inches in some spots. Ton of tropical moisture here. Widespread 18 to 24 inches. Some spots could even see more. Okay, well, that forecast did not pan out. It was still a big deal in Hawaii. Talking about, of course, the forecast of Hurricane Nolo, which I'll do the rest of the forecast for here in just a minute. But the top rain totals were nowhere near the, 30 to 40? We ended up with like 10 to 17 inches of rain, which, again, I'm really happy that that was the case. But I take it super seriously to compare a storm to like a recent disaster. Like, I don't do that very lightly. And so I was comparing the storm to, hey, look what the forecast models are showing. They're showing this amount of rain. This was what we had during Hurricane Lala not terribly long ago. And we saw the huge disaster that it ended up being. And we knew it was a tough forecast. When you look at the radar here, you can see just what a hairline forecast it was. Let me show you, I don't know why this says the last 2 hours. Anyway, that's on me. I'm just going to take that off. And this is actually past radar. But this was from our storm here, Nolo. And this band up here earlier on in its cycle was so ridiculously close to the Big Island. Look at this right here. The north side of this band got very, very close to the island. And if it was, even if you guys ended up just in the on the north side of that band, we probably would have ended up with some Lala-like rain totals. So I don't know, Chris, what do you think? What would you have adjusted? If you were in my spot in front of the camera, do you communicate that any differently?
4: No, I think you did exactly what I would have done too. Sorry.
2: I think it bothers me overhyping something more than like missing it in the other direction because...
4: Yeah, but I mean... We've seen it happen recently. The area was soaked regardless beforehand. So, yeah, no, this was totally fair.
2: Yeah. I mean, it was in the forecast models, and if those numbers came up, I think it was important in that case to be super prepared because if it panned out, it would have been another huge disaster. All right, so we all learn a little bit together. I like it, nails and fails. This is one of my favorite segments. We should do it more often. What do we have more, nails or fails more often? What do you think?
4: In general?
2: Me, specifically. I'm giving you a chance to make fun of me here.
4: I'm not going to.
2: Oh, what a guy.
4: No, you're good. You're a good forecaster.
2: Listen to this guy. Okay, let's forecast Nolo, because we're not done with it yet. Check this out. This is the wide visible satellite, and you'll be able to see it's much farther from Hawaii than it was. It's about 350 miles away right now. When it was at its closest pass here earlier on, when it was farther down toward the south, it was like 140 miles away, something like that. So, you know, we got the high-res satellite that's over. It is a beautiful storm. I mean, it's strengthened quite a bit. It's a major hurricane. It's moving toward the west, and it's eventually going to make a turn toward the north. Now, is it going to be a turn toward the north that puts the western islands in any kind of direct path? No. But it is going to put Kauai in the path of what could be some pretty darn heavy rain. A little bit of uncertainty here still with this forecast. Look at this. Okay, here's the forecast radar. So you see the center going west of Hawaii, and then once we get into Tuesday especially, we could get some pretty decently heavy bands of rain. Problem when a storm is passing to your west and it's a tropical system, remember, like the counterclockwise spin, you can get these bands, and so they end up sticking around for a while. Even as the storm is pulling away, it's still pulling up moisture, and forecast models tend to underdo that sometimes. Now, I'm going to learn from our fails lesson, right? I'm not going to over-forecast this, but I wouldn't be over-forecasting this far out anyway, but it is definitely something where the potential exists for some pretty significant flooding, if it pans out. Okay, we still got a nor'easter going on, guys. Massachusetts, check out Massachusetts. We'll actually hear from Brandi Campbell coming up a little bit later on. She's been out there a little bit east of Boston for the last couple of days. Look at those big wind gusts. I kind of wish I was along the coast for this, if I'm being real. Traveling all day yesterday. No travel issues, by the way, between Newark and Atlanta. The Newark airport was like almost delay free. I heard there were issues at LaGuardia and JFK, though, right? It's a different situation.

0: Amazon or Walmart today with free shipping.
1: All right, we had a big nor'easter very early on in the season. Ooh, I like the at-night vibe going on there. Go back to that shot real quick. Why does it look different tonight? Is my monitor off?
2: No, it's just a different angle as well.
1: Wow.
2: Because of the other show.
1: We're in the space a little bit out here. We're about to change the shot, by the way. You're going to see Chris's face a lot more clearly. I'm super excited about that. We're going to be closer together. I hate having to yell.
2: Really close.
1: Very close. He's going to be right next to me at the desk. No, not quite. All right, welcome in. Glad you guys have been with us here on Fox Weather the last couple of nights. We've been going hard to cover this nor'easter. We had reporters out all over the place. We'll hear from some of them in just a bit. But I want to let you know where we're at right now. I mean, you can see we've had some really significant impacts. This was a big nor'easter. Was it Hurricane Sandy? No. Not even remotely close to that. But as far as nor'easters go, especially this time of year, it was a big one. Very, very impactful, especially parts of the Jersey Shore. You know, parts of Long Island, we had 4 injuries and 1 death in Brooklyn from some of the wind. It was trees that came down. So overall, this was obviously a storm that was a really big deal. Now, further inland, the wind was not nearly as bad as it was along the coast. We had, you know, trees down along the coast. We had coastal flooding, water, a lot of it, by the way, making it into spots that it normally isn't. This is just the radar from the entire event, just so you can get an idea. And actually, I should show you the water vapor imagery from the whole event, because it really does look pretty cool. Look at that. Just a big old nor'easter. Now, top wind gusts. We had some that were over 70 miles per hour. Really kind of scattered between a bunch of different states. New York, Rhode Island, Massachusetts, New Jersey. Jersey Shore had a rough go at it. We've had a lot of rain, too, by the way. Most of the rain has actually been on Long Island and down in parts of southeastern New England, and you have a lot more rain to go. Power outage situation starting to improve, but overall, we've seen the worst of this storm. The worst is over, but there's still impactful weather to go, especially when it comes to the coastal flooding and the chance for some flash flooding. Now, what's the difference? Okay, so this stuff you're seeing right here, this is rain, fresh water that's falling out of clouds. You know, enough water falls, you get flooding. Coastal flooding is a different thing. It's like, you know, in this case, the wind out of the northeast, the wind is blowing the ocean onto the shore. You want to roll some video of some coastal flooding here just so people can get the idea. It's salt water, and it just comes ashore, and there's nothing you can do about it. Now, this is different. I mean, it's the same idea as storm surge and a hurricane. It really is technically the same thing. The difference in a hurricane or a tropical storm is that the wind is so violent, and it's such a compact buzzsaw type of situation that you get these huge waves on top of some of that storm surge that comes in. Now, speaking of tropical, there was some talk from people about, hey, is this a tropical system? Did anybody see the satellite images and all this kind of stuff? You know, Hurricane Center may go back and look at it and do some post-analysis and see. Let me just show you what it looked like each day. Here's Friday. This is what our nor'easter looked like on Friday. It was really coming together. Beautiful center of it. But at this point, it's totally clearly not a tropical system. Nobody was questioning anything at this point. Yes, it has this eye-like looking feature, but it clearly has fronts. A non-tropical system is always going to have fronts. It's got a warm front. You see that? It's got a cold front like this. And it feeds off of changes in temperature, atmospheric dynamics, rather than the water, which is what a tropical system feeds off of, okay? So you would have like warm air down here. This is like your warm sector, and it's moving up toward the north. This is what happens in a regular non-tropical storm system, or a synoptic system, as we call it. Okay, here's what it looked like yesterday. This is where people started to have the chatter. And I don't mind having to talk about it. I mean, I think it's worth talking about. I'm on team non-tropical, but I can see a couple of, I can see kind of the other side of it. This was, again, yesterday, it got kind of more of a symmetrical, circular look to it, and I think that played into it. Still, technically, I would say a non-tropical storm. One thing that you need for a tropical storm also is some pretty decent convection around the center, meaning thunderstorms right around the middle of the storm. To be fair, there were some thunderstorms that popped up on the north side of it, but it didn't wrap all the way around the center, and it wasn't persistent. So that is like the big thing for me usually when it comes to these systems. Now, one interesting thing that it did do is it went over the Gulf Stream. The center of the storm went over the Gulf Stream, which is this part of water that's off the East Coast where there tends to be some some warmer than average water. And so it did start to behave a little bit like a tropical system, at least very briefly. It developed what we call a warm core, which is where the center of the storm kind of ends up occluding from the rest of it. Let me see if I can explain this well. So we talked about how earlier you got your low, you got your warm front, which extends from the low, and your cold front, which extends from the low also to the south. Well, what ends up happening is this thing called warm seclusion. When it went over some warm water, so it started to feed off of that a little bit. And it wanted to like spin a little bit more in the center by itself, if that makes sense. So instead of getting these fronts that were extending perfectly from the low, kind of wrapping around a little bit, like the warm front would kind of wrap around like that, if that makes sense. And the cold front gets pushed a little bit further to the east, like along the warm front. So remember, it's called a warm front because it's moving warm air from the south side of it to the north side. And usually that's in this direction right here. But when you get the warm seclusion, it actually starts wrapping some of this warm air around to the side of the storm where it's usually where the cold air is, right? Out behind the cold front. So it's like a variation. I mean, if it ends up super persistent and you have just a perfect warm core system here, and you start to get a bunch of thunderstorms around the center and the fronts kind of disappear, then yeah, you've got a tropical system. I mean, there's no...
2: Like the one that you're about to...
1: Like the one that I'm about to show you. Yes, exactly. Here was one from 2023. Thank you, Chris, for pulling this. So at the time, and this was just like out at sea, right?
2: Yeah, it was in the northwest Atlantic. So it was kind of close. They're just zoomed in here.
1: Okay, so great example here. This is just a great one for the tropical versus subtropical versus not. So when this storm was going on in January of 2023, now I remember this storm, now that you mention it, they didn't give it a name. It was nothing. It was not subtropical. It was not tropical. They said this is a regular storm. Well, the Hurricane Center, they went back, they did some post-analysis on it, and they ended up calling it a subtropical storm. Not completely tropical, still probably had some fronts, something like that. But the big difference between this one that was subtropical and the one that we're looking at right now, at least as far as I'm noticing, is the thunderstorms around the middle of it. Look at that. These are some decently robust thunderstorms that are cranking around the middle of the storm. And if I go back to this one, no, it's not like that. Much larger. You can still kind of see some fronts doing their thing. Anyway, probably chewed up a huge chunk of the block with that, but I think it's an interesting discussion. There were a lot of meteorologists going back and forth about it yesterday. It was kind of fun to watch on Twitter, and who knows, maybe at some point, maybe like tomorrow, we can have somebody on to debate it with. Let's go out to southeastern New England, where it's still really windy, by the way. Wind has lost a lot of its strength in a lot of other places, but Brandi Campbell has been east of Boston out in Hull over the last few days. Here's a report from today.
3: Well, as this nor'easter continues to weaken, we're giving you updates here from the coast of Massachusetts and the impacts we're still feeling. We're taking you here to Nantasket Beach, where we're still feeling the gust of wind. I'm sure you can hear it in the mic, but we also have some rain still on the forecast for us. Now, here on the beach, we're actually going into low tide, but this is a big difference of what we've seen for recent high tides. Take a look at what we've seen. Waves crashing against the seawall, actually splashing over it from time to time. With the wind speeds, it's also created some sea foam along the shore. At times, it looks like it's snowing here along the beach. Here's what locals had to say witnessing this early season nor'easter.
4: It's really windy.
5: But I said, I'm going to come down to Nantasket Beach because the ocean is angry, and I want to see it. You know, when it's here, you know, you got to go see it.
4: I think so. It's cool. Yeah, it's awesome to see. It's the sea completely, but yeah, it's pretty cool. Just to see how crazy it can get watching the seagulls try to fly in the wind is pretty fun.
3: Meanwhile, coastal communities have dealt with significant coastal flooding over the last few days due to the push of water inland, calling for rescues in several locations. And with rain still to come for a couple days, we have up to a level 2 out of 4 flash flood risk in place through Monday for parts of the Northeast. We've also had damaging winds, one of the highest gusts reported in Surf City, New Jersey, at 74 miles per hour. Across the Northeast, we've had reports of fallen trees, some taking down power lines, contributing to power outages. And even with travel at some airports in the Northeast, we saw ground delays due to wind issues.
6: It's been a lot. Just came from checking on the boat. Looks like everything is okay. but definitely could have been worse.
4: But it was a pretty harsh one because it was continual, like it was building all week long, and the ocean was wild all week, as were the winds.
3: Yeah, definitely. And it'll be a few more days before we see these impacts come to an end. We know the nor'easter will move back into the Atlantic. And so for those of us here in the New England region, we can still expect some rain on our forecast. So for now, stay tuned with Fox Weather. We'll keep you guys up to date. For now, we're leaving you with the sight here of the beach. It's one that locals say is beautiful, even during a nor'easter. For now, here in Hull, Massachusetts, I am Brandi Campbell, Fox Weather.
1: Thing that I think needs to be talked about more, it usually flies under the radar in the story, is beach erosion. There was a tremendous amount of beach erosion from this storm, and you know, usually it takes until the storm's over and get that onshore flow out of the way before we can really kind of assess how bad it was. But man, it was terrible from the Carolina coastline, Cape Hatteras, all the way up to parts of the Chesapeake Bay and especially the Jersey Shore with that onshore flow. This is from Michael, Staten Island. Do you think we're going to get a lot more nor'easters this winter since we're already seeing them this early? Is that a sign of something or probably not? Great question. Very, very good question. It's a pretty darn good question. What do you think? Here's what I would say
2: It's hard out here.
1: Yes.
2: On the East Coast, it's like very hard for El Nino.
1: Yes.
2: To figure out.
1: There is not a strong correlation with what happens in the winter in the Northeast during an El Nino. There does happen to be a strong correlation with like a more active pattern down in the South, like a lot of severe weather in Florida. You know, every time you have an El Nino or a La Nina, there are certain things where there's like a really strong connection. There's not like a very strong signal for anything one over the other up in the Northeast. We'll see. I mean, tend to get more snow inland though, that's for sure. Keep it right here. Thanks for the question.

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1: Well, about 2 days ago, we had a hurricane that was sitting south of the Big Island by less than 150 miles, and it was literally moving toward the north. The center of Hurricane Nola was right about here, and it was continuing to move up toward the north. Now, we knew in the forecast was for it to make a turn toward the west, but it's still a little scary to see that, right, after we've been through in Hawaii. Now, a lot of the messaging about this storm, myself included, was, hey, this has the potential to be another Lala, because a lot of forecast models were showing 30-plus inches of rain. I think the fact that it was kind of a smaller storm, it made that west turn pretty sharply. It didn't end up as bad as it could have been. There are still some spots that got over 10 inches of rain, but, I mean, thank God it wasn't another Lala. Robert Ray is in Hawaii right now. I want to get the perspective from you because, you know, like me, like many other people, you knew how bad this could have been. You know, how did it end up being?
2: Yeah. Well, you know, I can tell you right now, Hawaii really dodged a bad situation here. What could have been bad? Hurricane Nolo, by the way, now a Category 4 major hurricane trekking to the southwest of the Hawaiian Islands. So we're, you know, out of harm's way for the current situation. But, you know, that's right. 2 days ago, 3 days ago, Friday, when we were reporting live, we were talking about potential for upwards to 30 inches of rain in some isolated areas. And that just would have caused catastrophic scenarios of all that water coming down the mountainsides, you know, and you know, maybe we look at some of that video right now from yesterday evening of flash flooding in a town just right off of the coast there in the southernmost point of the Big Island. We got there at about 5 o'clock or so, and indeed, the town was being inundated on the roadways with water coming down off the mountainsides, and that was just from about an hour of heavy bands, you know, rain bands coming in, and it wasn't even like sustained rain that caused that. So you see how easily the landscape can flood because of the topography. So we experienced that. Thankfully, we don't have reports of any injuries from that situation. Obviously, no casualties, but there are some power outages still at this point. So, you know, that's not great. But National Guard was on the ground. Hawaii County was taking a look at all this, and some of that roadway is still closed down there. But imagine if there were 30 inches of rain, we would have had another Lala situation, Ari, like what you were just talking about. And that is the concern. I can tell you when Jared Maloney and I, producer, and I were driving down from Hilo, which is where we're at right now, down to the South Point yesterday,

0: That's what we were looking for, because we weren't sure what happened overnight and whether or not a lot of those canals were going to be flowing with water. And indeed, they were not at that point. So that was good news. And then when we got down to the southern edge, the waves were just, you know, remarkable, humbling, mystic, mesmerizing to look at, 30 to 40 foot swells. I don't know if we can, you know, see some of that video from what we experienced yesterday. That was tremendous. We did take some of those outer bands, some of the rain that came in on the coast there, and then also some pretty good winds, sustained winds, probably about 50 miles an hour with some gusts. I would just gather maybe we had one or two wind gusts at about 70, just based upon, you know, what that feels like to stand in the past, from what I've experienced in the many years out there. So, but that flooding scenario was scary. I will tell you that. We're unsure how bad that was going to get when we pulled up on it. And then obviously the roadway still closed down there. Good news is this, you know, Volcanoes National Park, they just reopened this afternoon. That's indicative of, hey, life's getting back to normal. And yeah, you hear kids in the back down at this hotel. They're all in the pool as the sun is beginning to come out. Quiet down, little guys. No, I'm kidding. I'm glad they're out having fun. Everybody's been stuck in their hotels for days here, and residents, just really have had a tough summer, Ari. And real quickly, I just want you to hear what the mayor of Hawaii County told us two days ago at this point about what they were expecting and also what they've gone through this summer. Have a listen.
1: Well, you know, I mean, there is generational resilience, right? I mean, my parents' parents, their parents, I mean, we've been experiencing disasters pretty much generationally, but we've never experienced it like this before. I've been elected almost 2 years now. We have had over nine disasters, six in the 2026 alone. And it's just not hurricanes or floods. I'm talking volcanic ash. I'm talking a tsunami threat early on. I mean, this is different.
0: It is different. And, you know, El Nino, right? And the Hawaiian Islands, Ari, as you know, brutal to forecast how these storms are going to come in, right? I mean, you've got lack of radar in some areas. You've got shifting winds. You've got the most remote habitated island chain in the world, which is Hawaii. You have all these things coming together, and it's very tough to put together a forecast that is super accurate. So NOLO on its way to the west, and we will see what will happen the remainder of this season. Will another one make its way close? I mean, could, right? And we've got Polo about to slam right into the California Baja and then create flooding and monsoon moisture in the American Southwest and beyond.
2: Yeah, definitely. We appreciate the report there, Robert. I'm so glad that it didn't end up being another Lala, you know, even if that was in the talk of the forecast. A lot of the times when I make a forecast, I get really upset, like if I didn't disseminate the information correctly. But I think in this case, it was really important to be prepared. You know, that long radar loop I just had up, and I'll throw it up one more time here just so you can see it. I mean, look how close this was to being another Lala. I mean, if any of this part of that, like, I'm not going to call it an inner band. I'm not going to call it an outer band. I guess a little bit more of an outer band. But that thing was like, let's see, at one point. I mean, you're talking like 20 to 30 miles off the coast, the real meat of that thing. And so that's how close it was to being another Lala. And I think in that case, you've got to communicate that info. Robert, we appreciate you very much. Enjoy the rest of the time in Hawaii. Let me just talk a little bit more about this storm here before we move on. There was actually some pretty strong wind. Tropical storm force wind, along with some pretty big gusts. Of course, the terrain can play into this a little bit in Hawaii, too. But you see several gusts over 70 miles per hour. And actually, a lot of them were up in the high terrain of some of the other islands that are farther up toward the north. Now, one thing that we're going to have to watch with this storm, let me just show you what the forecast looks like. There is going to be another recurve toward the north, okay? And it's going to be close enough that it will likely bring some rain bands into Kauai. Seems like just yesterday we were talking about Kauai with Lowell. This one's going to be much further away. The wind should not be nearly as much of an issue. Obviously, you can see the tropical storm force wind radius is pretty far off the coast. But let's look at a couple of forecast models because I'm curious what they look like. Here's the HAFS model. This is the hurricane model. All right, so here's Kauai. And this goes off the coast, and then all of a sudden you get some rain bands coming in here. It's going to be kind of a close call. I mean, this is a tough forecast right now, but I think the potential exists for some very heavy rain, especially on Tuesday. We'll look at the European model here. Again, here's Kauai. Powerful storm, by the way. It was really something to watch it strengthen as it took that turn toward the west. And I think there's going to be rain coming in from this storm. It's just a question of how much. The potential exists for some pretty bad flooding, depending on exactly how much falls. So definitely something to keep in mind. But the wind, again, will not be as big of an issue, that's for sure. I want to talk about polo for a minute here, Chris. You cool with that? All right, let's talk polo. Polo has lost strength. It was one of the more impressive hurricanes that we have ever seen. The persistence of it between category and category 4 and category 5 status. It was several days that it held that when it was farther off toward the south. Now it is south of Baja California. It's kind of making that turn up toward the northeast, and it is forecast to make a landfall and then inject a bunch of moisture down into not only the southwest but also the southern plains in the United States. Still pretty cool to look at on satellite, I'm not going to lie. It doesn't have that perfect eye anymore, but it's just watching the progression of a storm. And actually, I think we've got the high-res satellite on this one too, if I'm not mistaken. Yeah, look at that. Mother Nature never fails to amaze me. All right, here's the forecast cone. Again, it takes it across Baja California, over into the mainland of Mexico. And again, when you look at the forecast cone, this is just showing us like where the core of the storm itself is going to go. By the way, I just saw a really great video pop up in preview here. Thank you for getting this.
3: I forgot to tell you that we had it.
2: Dude, we showed you the video the other day of while they were inside the eye, the hurricane hunters. And it's this beautiful view, and it's calm, and it's serene, and you're looking at, like, it looks like a stadium seating type of deal around you. And then this was the video that I'm talking about. And I said the other night, I was like, I want to see what it looks like while they're in the eye wall, the most violent part of the storm. Okay, listen to this.

0: That is something. I think I still want to do it. Would you do it, Chris?
1: Absolutely.
0: Really?
1: Yes.
0: I mean, the way I think about it, it's like, you know, they've done a lot of these and nobody's died, right?
1: I trust the aviation behind this.
0: Okay. The only thing that makes me nervous is, like, some of the planes are, like, a touch on the older side, right? Like, at some point...
1: Yeah, but that makes, you know, makes it better.
0: What are you, a thrill seeker? There's some people that need that in their life. Wow. That is really amazing. I mean, it's funny because you're on a commercial plane and the plane does, like, a little bump and everybody starts, like, holding hands with the person next to them. These guys are just flying straight into the eye wall. Unbelievable video. At any rate, we got hurricane warnings in effect for coastal parts of Mexico. Actually, not only... in parts of Baja California, but also along the mainland coast there. Okay, this is going to drop a lot of rain. I think it's going to be a significant flooding threat, which is usually the case when these storms come into all this terrain here in Mexico. And then it's going to shoot all this moisture into the south, and we have some significant flood outlooks for the southern United States coming up. This week is going to be a very active week of flooding, and I know we've been talking a lot recently about the Southwest. This is going to be more like the Southern Plains. Could even see some severe weather. The flood outlooks are huge. Usually you'll see like a large area with a level 2 risk and then kind of a smaller spot or two that they hone in on for the level 3. In this case, you know, it's this huge area that has a level 3 risk, and this is something that we call a predecessor rain event, and we'll talk more about that in detail coming up. A little bit later on in the show. We're going to get back to the nor'easter coming up after the break. We're just getting started here on Fox Weather Tonight. It's Sunday night. Grab some popcorn. Come sit on the couch. We're going to hang out. And by the way, send us your pictures and videos if you have them. All right? There's a QR code that will come up from time to time during the show.

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1: If you can believe that. It's not quite as bad as it was over the last 24 to 48 hours, but it's still having impacts. I mean, that was from earlier. This is today. Look at this. Keyport, New Jersey. The contrast between how bad this was at the coast and further inland, it cannot be overstated enough. You know, a lot of the talk around town where I live in central Jersey was, it's rainy and windy, which is true, and that was always going to be the case, and that's what the forecast was. This was a coastal storm. This was a kind of a unique nor'easter because it happened so early in the season, and also the fact that it moved so ridiculously slowly. There's Beach Haven. You can see just so many different examples of water being where it's not supposed to be. Now, you keep in mind, the people that live in these houses, at least most of them, I would assume, probably know that this can happen from time to time. But this was, you know, a little bit worse than it usually is when it happens, and a lot worse than it can be in a lot of cases. Look at this. I'm a big fan of the satellite with the ISO bars on there. That's like my go-to map. It just tells the whole story. Everywhere between these lines, if you draw like lines parallel to these lines of constant pressure like this, that's the direction that the wind is moving, right? So the lines are not as close together as they have been at points over the last couple of days, and that means that the wind is not as strong. The wind is caused by a big change in pressure, right? The atmosphere is always trying to balance itself out. High pressure to low pressure, it's trying to balance itself out. So the air moves. That's what the wind is that you feel. So here's the high pressure up toward the north, and here's your low. The low has weakened since yesterday. I think it was down at around 988 millibars yesterday. At last check, I don't know, where are we at right now? Probably high 990s would be my guess, maybe mid. Double check on this. I've got a way to find out real quick. It's being analyzed at about 1,005. That's not a direct measurement. What's that?
2: Our low? This low is? Wow.
1: Yeah, that's the current, it's a mesoanalysis. It's not a...
2: Filled in a lot.
1: Yeah, really is the case. Anyway, that's what causes the wind. And even when you get a big nor'easter, like sure, we tend to focus in on, okay, it's the low pressure itself. And it kind of is to some degree. But the reason that the low is creating the wind is because it got really strong to the point that it created a huge change in pressure between the low and the high. All right, so that's synoptic meteorology, which is large-scale meteorology, and it was a synoptic storm, despite a lot of talk that it had some subtropical characteristics, which I don't disagree with all of them. There were a couple of characteristics, but did it need to get a name? I don't think so. Never had really a... come on, Data, you got to load in here. Here we go, there we go. Okay, this is what I wanted to show. A little bit earlier... Why is this doing such a weird thing? Yeah, it had a center. It had a center that actually came ashore, like on the southern Jersey shore. Look at this. There we go. So, yes, to the non-meteorologically trained, you may look at this and say, boy, that sure does look like a tropical system, doesn't it? It's not... It actually looks kind of symmetrical. It's like a pretty decent circular-looking type of thing. Now, what's the difference between this and a tropical system? A lot of things, and I'll get more into detail about it in a little bit. But where are the thunderstorms? A requirement to have a tropical cyclone is to have a bunch of thunderstorms wrapped around the core. And that's not the case. Is it kind of warm core? Did it feed off of the warm waters of the Gulf Stream a little bit? Yeah, it did. And we got a warm occlusion, which is when, you know, all the warm air that's usually on the east side of a non-tropical system actually starts to kind of wrap around a little bit to the side of the system where there's usually cold air. So it's kind of a little bit of an in-between storm, probably not to the point that it was tropical. We still have some power outages, by the way. These numbers have come down significantly. Actually, when I got into work, New Jersey had a lot of power outages. It was like 13,000. And I still don't know what caused this. I've been looking back at the radar. What did Cody say? Let me check Slack here. I'd asked.
3: I don't think we figured
1: it out. Huh?
3: I
1: don't think we figured it out. But
2: I think this was just an error, some sort of
1: error?
2: Reporting error, yeah.
1: He said Ocean County, New Jersey had a spike to 11% outages, then it quickly went back down. Unknown why it happened. I mean, it may have just been non-storm related. That's possible. Let's see how we're doing in Connecticut. Yeah, still 10,500. I mean, we had some big wind gusts. Inland, the wind gusts were generally like 30-ish. I guess it depends on exactly where you're at. Could probably had some 40-plus. But along the coast, it was more than that. It was more than that. Look at some of the wind gusts we had here. We had some 70-plus. New Jersey, New York, Rhode Island, Massachusetts. And we've also had a lot of rain from this storm, too. So, you know, I think the basic story here from here on out is that the next couple of high tide cycles, we will still be dealing with some inundation. That means water that comes in off of the ocean. The wind blows the water onto the land, and then part of that shoreline becomes part of the ocean. Now, it's not going to be as big of a part of the shoreline as we saw yesterday and Friday night, but it will be significant any way you cut it. The wind has really died down, too. This is actually really interesting. In New Jersey, look at this, the Jersey Shore. This is the wind speed. No gusts. And Bob Van Dillen, who was out in Manasquan earlier, he was talking about this. He's like, this is nuts. I mean, I've been sitting out here, you know, he's been out there for a couple of days feeling the 60-mile-an-hour wind gusts and everything. Now, all of a sudden, it's not gusting at all, and it's almost a calm wind. Let's see what we got. Islip still gusting to 25, and some of the highest wind gusts right now over in Cape Cod.
2: I had noticed that the Jersey Shore had been measuring at least, you know, gusts in the 30s for the past 5 days straight.
1: That's true.
2: Yeah.
1: Yeah, it's been very persistent, and now all of a sudden it's dying down. And this is actually kind of an interesting thing. Let me go back to my map that has the isobars on it. Okay, so you notice how like up toward the north here, they're like a little bit closer together, the pressure gradient's a little bit tighter. And then like right where the low pressure itself is, I think it has something to do with the center of low pressure being over that spot. You know how when the eye of the hurricane comes over, it calms down a little bit? Not the same process, but kind of the same idea to some degree. All right, let's forecast this out. Long story short, the worst is over, but we're still going to have significant coastal flooding, enough to cause some issues for the next couple of high tide cycles. So at least through tomorrow, maybe for another half of the day after that, which would be Tuesday. And I think this is a good way to visualize it. Here we go. It's the storm is meandering over southern New Jersey. It's going to start to finally get caught up in the overall general flow. It's over southern New England by tomorrow night. Now, before the low center actually gets over southern New England on the north side, that's where the shield is. That's where the shield of precipitation is. So we could see some flooding down in southern New England tomorrow, certainly possible. And then adios, it's all gone. And the wind, let's see what we got for wind. Yeah, we're still going to get some decent nor'easter-type wind up in parts of southern New England. So this becomes more of like a... Actually, let me throw the plots on here and see what we got. Yeah, some 30 to 40 mile per hour wind gusts here up along Cape Cod, parts of Massachusetts, and down east Maine, not really an onshore flow there. And the storm starts to lose strength as we get deeper in time. But this is still going to be putting some pretty decent wind into the Long Island Sound. May get some 40 plus gusts in general, about 20 to 30. But yeah, at the end of the day, the worst of the storm is over, and even though we'll still have some impacts, it is going to start to finally move away. Okay, we got to talk about this amazing sunset that we had in Los Angeles, almost identical to the one we had up in the Northeast, New Jersey and New York on Friday. That was unbelievable. And here we are in Los Angeles, and well, what causes that? It's basically when you have a deck of cirrus clouds, like high, thin clouds, or sometimes mid-level clouds, I suppose. It depends. I guess these are mid-level clouds. Look at those little... Did you see on that last picture you had up there? It almost looked like little Mammatus-y.
2: Yeah, yeah.
1: But it's certainly not Mammatus because there were no thunderstorms around there.
2: Maybe this deck is a little bit lower than cirrus, you know,
1: yeah,
2: kind of mid to upper level.
1: You see those up there just to the right of the bug? Pretty cool looking. Anyway... Point is, as the sun goes down, the light from the sun, it gets scattered by the Earth's atmosphere. The blue light gets scattered. So the Earth's atmosphere like filters out the blue light, and then you only see like the oranges and the reds. And you'll generally see that with like any sunset. But when you have this cloud deck in place, it's like a projector screen. So you got those colors just being blasted up onto the bottom of that cloud deck. And if you have like some clearing that's close to the horizon, it can be even better. Very cool stuff. Okay. We have a serious flooding threat coming up.
2: About what caused it.
1: Caused what?
2: These clouds. It was
1: You wanted me to make the transition. That's correct. Okay, there we go. Yes, it was the cloud deck on the edge of all this action happening that I'm about to talk about. Good call, Chris. Some of the mid and high-level clouds on the outskirts of Polo. So we have Odalis, which is not a tropical system anymore, and we have Polo, which is still a strong storm, and it's going to make landfall here in Mexico, go across northern Mexico, and then shoot all this moisture, not only up into the southwest. I think this is going to be more of like a southern plains type of problem. Look at how many days in a row we have a level 3 flood risk. And I think the unique thing here is how large the level 3 risk area is. It's huge. This is right over the Four Corners and a lot of the surrounding area from Monday. Tuesday, it's still kind of in the southwest, starts to get down into the southern plains. And then Wednesday and Thursday, a couple other spots that have the level 3 risk. Right along the Red River in Dallas, Thursday, same deal. It's going to be a couple of days in a row that this whole thing sets up shop. So how much rain are we expecting? Well, first let me show you the actual moisture making it there. That's the visualization. It's lots of moisture. But the thing that's going to make this so dangerous, you can throw a lot of moisture into a certain area. If there's no catalyst that's going to make the air rise to squeeze that moisture out, it wouldn't matter that much. But guess what? Guess what's coming in tomorrow, Tuesday, Wednesday? That, my friends, is quite a catalyst. That's going to create a lot of rising air. It's a big trough. Coming in from the west. We could even have some severe storms here, but it kind of stalls out. And so that's also somewhat a little bit on the concerning side, to say the least. Okay, now instead of the future track here, I'm going to go for the longer future track so we can go out a little bit further in time. Okay, so this is Monday. This is tomorrow. You see where the rain is. Okay, we get into Tuesday. The rain is still somewhat in the southwest, starts to make it into the plains. Well, watch what happens on Wednesday. Look at this. It's like this band of rain that sets up that's going to last for a while. Look at this. This is Thursday even into Friday. So this is like 3 days in a row, and it may not be a completely nonstop band of rain, but there's going to be a boundary here where we have converging flow. And that, think about it, convergence. It makes the air rise even more. So I'm pretty concerned. Dallas down to Austin. Predecessor rain event is what it's called, by the way.

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1: I'm Brian Norcross with a Hurricane HQ Minute about the new AI computer forecast models at Hurricanes. AI models landed with a big splash in 2025, becoming a valuable forecasting resource. This graph represents the 2025 average errors in the predictions made by the various computer models. The lower on the graph, the better. That line with the lowest errors in almost every time period represents the forecasts by the Google DeepMind AI system. By the end of the hurricane season, when Hurricane Melissa was threatening Jamaica, the Hurricane Center was regularly mentioning the Google model as a factor in its thinking. The Google DeepMind model is trained on some 50 years of global weather data and data from almost 5,000 hurricanes and tropical systems. The AI notices the patterns that make the storms tick, and in 2025 produced 50 possible tracks at each forecast time. The final Google forecast was made by averaging those possible tracks. And now the model has been expanded to produce 1,000 possible outcomes, the next step in the AI revolution in tropical forecasting. And a disclosure, I had a very small role as a trusted tester and a consultant on the Google DeepMind project. Fox Weather, for all seasons, for all America.
2: All right, here is a great example of some coastal flooding. Surf City, New Jersey, one of the hardest hit spots along the Jersey Shore. It started on Friday night. It got slammed with some 60-plus mile-per-hour wind. It was right around midnight or so. It was one of the first towns to feel the real teeth of the nor'easter a couple of nights ago. And since then, high tides have been pretty rough, to say the least. This was on Saturday. I would imagine that Saturday morning. I think that's when the worst one was in general along the Jersey Shore. And, you know, the forecast coming up here is for the things gradually improve, but it's a slow burn. The wind is still coming on shore. There was one I found it funny. I'll just say it. One kind of funny video that was floating around. Probably serious for other people, but go ahead and play this.
3: Really? Really, you dick? What the f***? You're a f***.
2: Okay. Now, when I first saw this video, we were sitting at the computer earlier, Chris, and I was like, why is she so angry? I'm like, that guy's only hurting himself. Yeah. And Chris was like, well, the wake makes the water rise. I'm like, oh, yeah, that makes sense. So that's just a little teaching moment, I suppose. If there's significant flooding going on, and you can see that houses have been inundated. Yeah, look at the houses here. Let me pull this up in the Telestrator here so I can show you. If you pay attention to, like, these houses here on the opposite side of where the car is. And it also looks like there's like a little bit of a wake here too. But yeah, you can see the water is pushing up. So that makes a big difference. That actually is kind of a jerk move, right? I would doubt, though, that the person in that car, I mean,
4: they can't live. I mean, maybe they don't live there. Maybe, I mean, that car is probably messed up as well, as I was saying.
2: Well,
4: That's high water.
2: I mean, the intelligence level is such that they're driving it in the first place. I would imagine if we're doing that, we're probably not thinking about the fact that it could create a wake. I mean, I wasn't even thinking about the wake thing, so to be fair. Okay, that's enough of that. Oh, man. I love that New Jersey, New York accent. You know, just the cursing just sounds so much better with it. Let me show you the progression of this storm. It really was a beauty on satellite. Look at this, just a classic. Big old classic nor'easter. This was Friday, by the way. This was Friday, so a couple of days ago. I'm sure. Oop. Thank you, Chris. Center of the storm, beautiful. I mean, you could see the spin. Now, a lot of people look at this and say, hey, I see the spin there. Does that mean it's tropical? No. At this point, it was clearly not tropical. You've got fronts. It doesn't look symmetrical. Warm front, cold front, low in between. No thunderstorms around the center of it. That's another thing you need to have for a tropical system. Now, yesterday, when it was at its peak intensity, just an absolute beauty. Absolute beauty. It did briefly fire up a few thunderstorms close to the core. Did you see that? Let's play this loop here. Check this out. Boom. Not too shabby, right? And then today, earlier, I think the highlight of the day on satellite was the fact that the eye of the non-tropical system, if you can call it that, the middle of the storm actually came ashore. And the cool thing about that was that you know, picture like you're sitting along the Jersey Shore here. You've been dealing with like 60-plus mile-an-hour wind gusts, significant coastal flooding for a couple of high tide cycles straight, and all of a sudden it's like you're in the eye of a storm, and it was actually sunny. I'm putting on the labels here. Sorry about that. So, not far from Tom's River. It's got this like nice little peak of some sunshine. And actually, there were a few more breaks in the clouds farther up toward the north. Man, we've been socked in on it. I mean, where I live up here in like central Jersey, it's just been brutal. The drizzle was the hardest drizzle I've ever seen. That's what I'm going to remember this storm for, how ridiculously heavy the drizzle was. Okay, we're going to do a fun segment now. It's called Nails and Fails. This is where I look back at some forecasts that I've had. Some of them I nail, some of them I fail. The reason I like to do this, now listen, I worked in local news for a long time. I've worked with a lot of consultants. These guys come in and they say, never let the people know that you're not confident. You know, make a forecast and don't ever refer back to a time when you were wrong. No, I firmly believe that we should all learn together, okay? Now, I nailed one forecast on Friday and I failed with another forecast. Let's do the nail first. Here's a good one. And this really shows you the difference between what's going on at the coast and what's going on further inland. Now, Philadelphia, it's going to be windy. We're going to be gusting, you know, 30 to 40 miles an hour at times for a few hours tomorrow. Same deal in inland New Jersey, parts of upstate New York, north of the city. But it's not nearly as long lasting as this is going to be along the coast. Okay, so the good part of the forecast there, and I'm always trying to communicate things well. This is like super important to me. It keeps me up at night. The thing that I was really happy with about that is that I kept hearing this vibe while the storm was going on about like, man, I live inland. This is not much of a storm. Everybody's talking about this nor'easter. Like, it's not that big of a deal. Yeah, it's rainy and windy. Well, that was the point. It was like, I made sure to really make a point of that. Now, in case you think I'm like a patting my own back type of guy, and I only do the good forecasts, here's a forecast. I'm actually glad that I failed with this forecast, but let's play it back. We'll talk about some of the lessons. Hurricane Center will be down toward the south. We're going to have some big old rain bands here that are going to be coming in out of the southeast. Look at how much rain we're expecting here. This is unbelievable. 30 to 40 inches in some spots. Ton of tropical moisture here. Widespread 18 to 24 inches. Some spots could even see more. Okay, well, that forecast did not pan out. It was still a big deal in Hawaii. Talking about, of course, the forecast of Hurricane Nolo, which I'll do the rest of the forecast for here in just a minute. But the top rain totals were nowhere near the, 30 to 40. We ended up with like 10 to 17 inches of rain, which, again, I'm really happy that that was the case. But I take it super seriously to compare a storm to like a recent disaster. Like, I don't do that very lightly. And so I was comparing the storm to, hey, look what the forecast models are showing. They're showing this amount of rain. This was what we had during Hurricane Lala not terribly long ago. And we saw the huge disaster that it ended up being. And we knew it was a tough forecast. When you look at the radar here, you can see just what a hairline forecast it was. Let me show you, let's see. I don't know why this says the last 2 hours. Anyway, that's on me. I'm just going to take that off. And this is actually past radar. But this was from our storm here, Nolo. And this band up here, earlier on in its cycle, was so ridiculously close to the Big Island. Look at this right here. The north side of this band got very, very close to the island. And if it was, even if you guys ended up just on the north side of that band, we probably would have ended up with some Lala-like rain totals. So I don't know, Chris, what do you think? What would you have adjusted? If you were in my spot in front of the camera, do you communicate that any differently?
4: No, I think you did exactly what I would have done too. Sorry.
2: I think it bothers me overhyping something more than like missing it in the other direction because...
4: Yeah, but I mean, we've seen it happen recently. The area was soaked regardless beforehand. So, yeah, no, this was totally fair.
2: Yeah. I mean, it was in the forecast models, and if those numbers came up, I think it was important in that case to be super prepared because if it panned out, it would have been another huge disaster. All right, so we all learn a little bit together. I like it. Nails and fails. This is one of my favorite segments. We should do it more often. What do we have more, nails or fails more often? What do you think?
4: In general?
2: Me, specifically. I'm giving you a chance to make fun of me here.
4: I'm not going to.
2: Oh, what a guy.
4: No, you're good. You're a good forecaster.
2: Listen to this guy. Okay, let's forecast Nolo, because we're not done with it yet. Check this out. This is the wide visible satellite, and you'll be able to see it's much farther from Hawaii than it was. About 350 miles away right now. When it was at its closest pass here earlier on, when it was farther down toward the south, it was like 140 miles away, something like that. So, you know, we got the high-res satellite that's over. It is a beautiful storm. I mean, it's strengthened quite a bit. It's a major hurricane. It's moving toward the west, and it's eventually going to make a turn toward the north. Now, is it going to be a turn toward the north that puts the western islands in any kind of direct path? No. But it is going to put Kauai in the path of what could be some pretty darn heavy rain. A little bit of uncertainty here still with this forecast. Look at this. Okay, here's the forecast radar. So you see the center going west of Hawaii, and then once we get into Tuesday especially, we could get some pretty decently heavy bands of rain. Problem when a storm is passing to your west and it's a tropical system, remember, like the counterclockwise spin, you can get these bands, and so they end up sticking around for a while. Even as the storm is pulling away, it's still pulling up moisture, and forecast models tend to underdo that sometimes. Now, I'm going to learn from our fails lesson, right? I'm not going to over forecast this, but I wouldn't be over forecasting this far out anyway, but it is definitely something where the potential exists for some pretty significant flooding, if it pans out. Okay. We still got a nor'easter going on, guys. Massachusetts. Check out Massachusetts. We'll actually hear from Brandy Campbell coming up a little bit later on. She's been out there a little bit east of Boston for the last couple of days. Look at those big wind gusts. I kind of wish I was along the coast for this, if I'm being real. Traveling all day yesterday. No travel issues, by the way, between Newark and Atlanta. The Newark airport was, like, almost delay-free. I heard there were issues at LaGuardia and JFK, though, right? Huh. It's a different situation there. They've got some weird runways. We'll be right back after.

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1: All right, continuing coverage of our nor'easter here on Fox Weather. It's kind of like the last stages of it. It's starting to die down a little bit, but this thing has been a monster. It was highly impactful, to say the least. Look at this, Quincy, Massachusetts. You just saw some video out of New Jersey. The Jersey Shore got smacked by this thing. Several high tides in a row where we had a lot of water where it's not supposed to be. Here's just one example of that in Ocean City, and it has been worse than that in other places. You remember Friday night, Surf City? That was pretty rough. They were the first to really, really feel the teeth of this nor'easter. Late Friday night and into Saturday is really when the worst of it was. Now, we still have a couple of high tides here, probably two or three, where the water should get up to flood stage. It's the onshore flow. The wind has died down a lot. This is the current radar. It's actually a six-hour loop, and that is a lot of rain. That is a lot of rain that's been just streaming into parts of Jersey, even eastern PA, Long Island. Really persistent rain band right here. Luckily, it's not coming along with the 60-plus mile-per-hour wind gusts like we had earlier when the storm was a little bit stronger. Can still see where the center of circulation is, a little bit south of New Jersey. You know, interestingly enough, earlier today, the center of the storm actually came ashore. And this is just kind of showing the whole meandering nature of it. It's really not moving very quickly. This is the visible satellite loop. Of course, the sun is down now, so you can't see the visible satellite when the sun's down, but this just gives you an idea. Look at this. Yeah, that's pretty cool, right? It's like the eye of the storm. We can say that. It's the eye of the storm, even though it's not a tropical system, and there's been some debate about that, but technically not a tropical system. It displayed a couple of tropical characteristics. Look at this, Chris. A little convection on the west side of the eye there. Now, if that was over water and the water was warmer and it wrapped itself around the center, and a lot of other things happened too, then we may have had a tropical system. We still have some power outages. Really, it could have been worse as far as that goes. Most of the significant wind, or the damaging wind, I should say, was along the coast. And this was one of those storms where, you know, if you lived further inland, you were like, okay, it's windy and rainy and cruddy. Big, big contrast between what was going on at the shore and what was going on even just a little bit further inland. This was really a coastal storm. It's not like it wasn't really gusty inland, but, you know, along the shore, it was very, very significantly less bad. Okay, so we still got the onshore flow, and I know you look at these numbers. There are no wind gusts here. Jersey Shore, wind is almost calm. It's like 5 miles an hour or so. Still pretty gusty farther up toward the northeast, but still, the wind direction is coming in out of the east. That is an onshore flow. And we've got a lot of water that has been pushed up into this area when we had the 50-plus mile-per-hour wind over the last few days. And, it, you know, when the high tide goes out, when you switch over to the low tide, it's a little tougher for as much water to make it back out because of the onshore flow, even if it's not terribly strong like it is right now. The wind is still strong up in New England. That's going to continue over the next day or so. But it's been kind of interesting to watch this nor'easter kind of lose its wind strength over the last day or so. We had some big wind gusts, though. Can't say that this was overhyped. The wind forecast was, I would say, on point. At least five recorded 70-plus mile-an-hour wind gusts. You look like you're about to say something.
2: Well, did you see the supposed 81-mile-an-hour gusts?
1: No.
2: On Montauk?
1: I didn't.
2: I'm not sure if it was an official station, but it was. I'll send it to you.
1: Okay. Montauk, that is eastern or western Long Island? That's eastern. Yeah, it's right eastern. Over
2: it's
1: out there
2: the
1: on
2: the very top. End of it. Yeah.
1: Yeah. Whenever I hear that town, Montauk, I get flashbacks about really difficult snow forecasts with a coastal storm in the winter. It's been a lot of rain too, by the way, guys. 7+ inches. Jeez, parts of southeastern New England, Massachusetts has been getting a lot of rain. The whole satellite loop for this thing is just so cool, just so fascinating. We'll go with the water vapor. You could go with anything, really. The water vapor satellite shows us the amount of moisture in the upper levels of the atmosphere. And a lot of that moisture was getting wrapped around to a part of the storm that it's not usually in. And that's kind of because it did take on a couple of tropical-ish characteristics. What you're seeing here is actually what we call a warm occlusion. So if you pretend that and it's mostly true, like the more moist air that's showing up here, kind of like this grayish color, we'll consider that the warm air because that's the part of the storm that the warm air is usually in. And then like this, the drier air is you know, the part of the storm that the cold air would usually be in. So if I back this up a little bit, now I'll move it forward. Watch this warm air getting wrapped around, and then the cold air actually gets wrapped around on the north side. So it goes a little bit backwards briefly, but does it maintain it over a long period of time? These are like the types of semantics that you got to talk about when we're talking about, should we have called this subtropical or not? I'm going to try. I'm going to see if I can do this. I'm going to see if I can find a couple of people on opposite sides of the debates, smart people. Let's see if we can get a little, we can call it a debate, but it's really going to be a discussion tomorrow on Fox Weather at Night. I'll see if I can make that happen. And no guarantees, but I'm going to try. And then, yeah, the radar loop of this whole thing, boy, it looks really, really cool.
2: By the way, it was an 81-mile-an-hour gust measured by the New York Mesonet.
1: Okay.
2: The anemometer height there is 110 feet AGL. So
1: above ground level?
2: Yes.
1: Okay, so not perfectly a surfaced wind gust.
2: And not an official, like, National Weather Service station,
1: right.
2: But...
1: So that would explain why it was not on our list, right, Joe? Okay, Joe approves. So, yeah, just to kind of go a little further on that, the METAR stations, the stations where we get, like, a lot of our official reports, and there are other weather stations, too, that are official, but it's, like, 10 meters up, right? 10 meters above ground level, so that's what we call, like, ground level. So if this one was 100-some feet above ground level, that's high enough that, you know, always high, at least almost always higher up in the storm, the wind's going to be a little bit stronger, so it's not fully representative of what's going on down at the surface. Okay, what do we have from here on out? I'll run you through the forecast radar here, because the wind, I don't think it's going to be a big problem, but it will still be windy up in parts of southern New England. The high tides are going to be causing some level of coastal flooding. But that big rain band that's sitting over New Jersey right now, that's going to move up tomorrow into parts of southern New England. So here we go. And then we get more rain on top of some of the areas that have seen the most rain in the storm so far. Head up toward Maine late Monday into Tuesday. That's going to be literally the last hurrah of the storm as it starts to move away. I see we have a question here. Hey, Michael, in case you're still watching, I goofed up the answer to this last hour. I put up a map that I thought was something else. Okay, so this is Michael in Staten Island. Do you think we're going to get a lot more nor'easters this winter? Since we're already seeing them this early, is that a sign of something or probably not? It's a really good question. So I've been getting asked this question a lot by people that live close to me in New Jersey. What's the winter going to be like? I know this is the big El Nino. What does that mean for us this winter? Truth be told, there's not a super strong signal between El Nino and the Northeast, especially like I-95 corridor. This is like your typical U.S. El Nino impacts during the winter specifically. There are some parts of this where... there is a strong signal that is, you know, tried and true. We've seen it many times over and over again. Almost every time you have an El Nino winter, we will tend to have much wetter conditions down in the south. And that's because of this, the very active subtropical jet. You tend to have a really active winter season up in the Sierra Mountain Range, up in California. It does tend to be a lot warmer up in the northern plains. Now, you get up into the northeast, and you see that there's really nothing being highlighted there, and that's because it goes back and forth a little bit. One thing I will say, when you look at snow during strong El Nino winters, and keep in mind, this El Nino that we have going on right now is the strongest on record, so we don't have any other examples of this in recorded history, but it's still probably a fairly strong correlation. Strong El Nino, you're probably going to get something that looks relatively close to this. So I talked about that active subtropical jet, right? More snow is the blue color. When I look at this, and I'm just doing this off of the cuff, right? This is telling me that we're probably going to end up with more areas of low pressure that sit down here off the coast or eject off of the U.S. coast, off of the southeast. And depending on the overall patterns, and these are the things that are like not possible to forecast this far in advance, depending on what the overall kind of mid-level pattern happens to be at the time, what the steering currents are, the idea that we may have more lows off the southeast coast, if you have a pattern that's going to steer things up a little bit farther toward the north, that could mean some more coastal storms or nor'easters. It's possible. If I had to put money on it, I would say a slightly better chance that we have more northeast coastal storms than usual during an El Nino winter. And yeah, there is a signal here, at least in the mid-Atlantic, for more snow. But I think a lot of that is due to this active subtropical jet. It's kind of the northern fringe of it.
2: So you're saying wetter than average.
1: I'm I'm not necessarily saying wetter than average. What I'm saying is, I think they're, like, compared to a regular winter, I think this pattern with the active southern subtropical jet could put us in a situation that would be more favorable for more nor'easters than usual. There's probably researchers watching this just cringing right now, like weather researchers, but, I mean, he asked a question. I'm trying to just go through this myself and figure it out. What do you think, Chris?
2: But you're saying not as, I mean, I'm you know, not a meteorologist.
1: It doesn't matter. You know as much as most meteorologists. Have at it.
2: It's hard. It's a difficult one because by the time you get that, you're basically a continent away from where the subtropical jet gets into the U.S., a lot of things happen at that point. So,
1: very true.
2: You know, it's difficult. This one's hard. I would say it'll, I don't know, honestly, the Northeast, I'm not a Northeast guy. I'm not from here, so I have no
1: This opinion. Is Chris's forte out here.
2: Yes.
1: You're like down in the Southwest, up in the Northwest, and I'm glad I have you to lean on for some of that info. So yeah, good question there. Anybody else? Any other questions? Okay. All right. I mean, it's Sunday night. People might be watching football, et cetera. That's okay. It's Fox Weather at Night. We this is how we roll on Sunday nights. Do we have time to go to Brandy? No, we don't. We've got 45 seconds left. We'll hear from Brandy Campbell possibly a little bit later on. You know, Brooklyn actually had some of the worst impacts from this nor'easter as far as casualties. There were 4 injuries and 1 death from trees falling. All that was from trees falling in some heavy wind. So, very impactful storm, to say the least. I think it's going to be memorable for a lot of people. There were some spots where the coastal flooding reached levels that were in like the top 5 or the top 10 on record. It was no Sandy, that's for sure. I saw that comparison floating around a little bit out there, and this is not even in the same stratosphere as Sandy. That was a once-in-a-lifetime storm.

0: 1-800-418-9689.
1: Well, about 2 days ago, we had a hurricane that was sitting south of the Big Island by less than 150 miles, and it was literally moving toward the north. The center of Hurricane Nola was right about here, and it was continuing to move up toward the north. Now, we knew in the forecast was for it to make a turn toward the west, but it's still a little scary to see that, right, after we've been through in Hawaii. Now, a lot of the messaging about this storm, myself included, was, hey, this has the potential to be another Lala, because a lot of forecast models were showing 30-plus inches of rain. I think the fact that it was kind of a smaller storm, it made that west turn pretty sharply. It didn't end up as bad as it could have been. There are still some spots that got over 10 inches of rain, but, I mean, thank God it wasn't another Lala. Robert Ray is in Hawaii right now. I want to get the perspective from you because, you know, like me, like many other people, you knew how bad this could have been. You know, how did it end up being?
2: Yeah. Well, you know, I can tell you right now, Hawaii really dodged a bad situation here. What could have been bad? Hurricane Nolo, by the way, now a Category 4 major hurricane trekking to the southwest of the Hawaiian Islands. So we're, you know, out of harm's way for the current situation. But, you know, that's right. 2 days ago, 3 days ago, Friday, when we were reporting live, we were talking about potential for upwards to 30 inches of rain in some isolated areas. And that just would have caused catastrophic scenarios of all that water coming down the mountainsides, you know. And you know, maybe we look at some of that video right now from yesterday evening of flash flooding in a town just right off of the coast there in the southernmost point of the Big Island. We got there at about 5 o'clock or so, and indeed, the town was being inundated on the roadways with water coming down off the mountainsides, and that was just from about an hour of heavy bands, you know, rain bands coming in, and it wasn't even like sustained rain that caused that. So you see how easily the landscape can flood because of the topography. So we experienced that. Thankfully, we don't have reports of any injuries from that situation. Obviously, no casualties, but there are some power outages still at this point. So, you know, that's not great. But National Guard was on the ground. Hawaii County was taking a look at all this, and some of that roadway is still closed down there. But imagine if there were 30 inches of rain, we would have had another Lala situation, Ari, like what you were just talking about. And that is the concern. I can tell you when Jared Maloney and I, producer, and I were driving down from Hilo, which is where we're at right now, down to the South Point yesterday. That's what we were looking for because we weren't sure what happened overnight and whether or not a lot of those canals were going to be flowing with water. And indeed, they were not at that point. So that was good news. And then when we got down to the southern edge, the waves were just, you know, remarkable, humbling, mystic, mesmerizing to look at, 30 to 40 foot swells. I don't know if we can, you know, see some of that video from what we experienced yesterday. That was tremendous. We did take, you know, some of those outer bands, some of the rain that came in on the coast there, and then also some pretty good winds, sustained winds, probably about 50 miles an hour with some gusts. I would just gather maybe we had one or two wind gusts at about 70, just based upon, you know, what that feels like to stand in the past from what I've experienced in the many years out there. So, but that flooding scenario was scary. I will tell you that. We're unsure how bad that was going to get when we pulled up on it. And then obviously the roadway still closed down there.

0: News is this, you know, Volcanoes National Park, they just reopened this afternoon. That's indicative of, hey, life's getting back to normal. And yeah, you hear, maybe you hear kids in the back down at this hotel. They're all in the pool as the sun is beginning to come out. In fact, quiet down, little guys. No, I'm kidding. I'm glad they're out having fun. Everybody's been stuck in their hotels for days here, and residents, you know, just really have had a tough summer, Ari. And real quickly, I just want you to hear what the mayor of Hawaii County told us yesterday, or 2 days ago at this point, about what they were expecting and also what they've gone through this summer. Have a listen.
1: Well, you know, I mean, there is generational resilience, right? I mean, my parents' parents, their parents, I mean, we've been experiencing disasters pretty much generationally, but we've never experienced it like this before. I've been elected almost 2 years now. We have had over 9 disasters, 6 in the 2026 alone. And it's just not hurricanes or floods. I'm talking volcanic ash. I'm talking a tsunami threat early on. I mean, this is different.
0: It is different. And, you know, El Nino, right? And the Hawaiian Islands, Ari, as you know, brutal to forecast how these storms are going to come in, right? I mean, you've got lack of radar in some areas. You've got shifting winds. You've got the most remote habitated island chain in the world, which is Hawaii. You have all these things coming together, and it's very tough to put together a forecast that is super accurate. So NOLO on its way to the west, and we will see what will happen the remainder of this season. Will another one make its way close? I mean, could, right? And we've got Polo about to slam right into the California Baja and then create flooding and monsoon moisture in the American Southwest and beyond.
2: Yeah, right? Definitely. We appreciate the report there, Robert. I'm so glad that it didn't end up being another Lala. You know, even if that was in the talk of the forecast, a lot of the times when I make a forecast, I get really upset, like if I didn't disseminate the information correctly. But I think in this case, it was really important to be prepared. You know, that long radar loop I just had up, and I'll throw it up one more time here just so you can see it. I mean, look how close this was to being another Lala. I mean, if any of this part of that, like, I'm not going to call it an inner band. I'm not going to call it an outer band. I guess a little bit more of an outer band. But that thing was like, let's see, at one point, I mean, you're talking like 20 to 30 miles off the coast, the real meat of that thing. And so that's how close it was to being another Lala. And I think in that case, you've got to communicate that info. Robert, we appreciate you very much. Enjoy the rest of the time in Hawaii. Let me just talk a little bit more about this storm here before we move on. There was actually some pretty strong wind. Tropical storm force wind, along with some pretty big gusts. Of course, the terrain can play into this a little bit in Hawaii, too. But you see several gusts over 70 miles per hour. And actually, a lot of them were up in the high terrain of some of the other islands that are farther up toward the north. Now, one thing that we're going to have to watch with this storm, let me just show you what the forecast looks like. There is going to be another recurve toward the north, okay? And it's going to be close enough that it will likely bring some rain bands into Kauai. Seems like just yesterday we were talking about Kauai with Lowell. This one's going to be much further away. The wind should not be nearly as much of an issue. Obviously, you can see the tropical storm force wind radius is pretty far off the coast. But let's just let's look at a couple of forecast models because I'm curious what they look like. Here's the HAFS model. This is the hurricane model. All right, so here's Kauai. And this goes off the coast, and then all of a sudden, you get some rain bands coming in here. It's going to be kind of a close call. I mean, this is a tough forecast right now, but I think the potential exists for some very heavy rain, especially on Tuesday. We'll look at the European model here. Again, here's Kauai. Powerful storm, by the way. You know, it's really something to watch it strengthen as it took that turn toward the west. And I think there's going to be rain coming in from this storm. It's just a question of how much. The potential exists for some pretty bad flooding depending on exactly how much falls. So definitely something to keep in mind. But the wind, again, will not be as big of an issue, that's for sure. I want to talk about Polo for a minute here, Chris. You cool with that? All right, let's talk Polo. Polo has lost strength. It was one of the more impressive hurricanes that we really have ever seen. The persistence of it between category and category 4 and category 5 status. It was several days that it held that when it was farther off toward the south. Now it is south of Baja California. It's kind of making that turn up toward the northeast, and it is forecast to make a landfall and then inject a bunch of moisture down into not only the southwest but also the southern plains in the United States. Still pretty cool to look at on satellite, I'm not going to lie. It doesn't have that perfect eye anymore, but it's just watching the progression of a storm. And actually, I think we've got the high-res satellite on this one, too, if I'm not mistaken. Yeah, look at that. Mother Nature never fails to amaze me. All right, here's the forecast cone. Again, it takes it across Baja California, over into the mainland of Mexico. And again, when you look at the forecast cone, this is just showing us like where the core of the storm itself is going to go. By the way, I just saw a really great video pop up in preview here. Thank you for getting this.
3: I forgot to tell you that we had it.
2: We showed you the video the other day of while they were inside the eye, the hurricane hunters. And it's this beautiful view, and it's calm, and it's serene, and you're looking at, like, it looks like a stadium seating type of deal around you. And then this was the video that I'm talking about. And I said the other night, I was like, I want to see what it looks like while they're in the eye wall, the most violent part of the storm. Okay, listen to this.

0: That is something. I think I still want to do it. Would you do it, Chris?
1: Absolutely.
0: Really?
1: Yes. I mean, the way I think about it, it's like, you know, they've done a lot of these and nobody's died, right?
2: I trust the aviation behind this.
1: Okay. The only thing that makes me nervous is, like, some of the planes are, like, a touch on the older side, right? Like, at some point...
2: Yeah, but that makes, you know, makes it better.
1: What are you, a thrill seeker? There's some people that need that in their life. Wow. That is really amazing. I mean, it's funny because you're on a commercial plane and the plane does, like, a little bump and everybody starts, like, holding hands with the person next to them. These guys are just flying straight into the eye wall. Unbelievable video. At any rate, we got hurricane warnings in effect for coastal parts of Mexico. Actually, not only... in parts of Baja California, but also along the mainland coast there. Okay, this is going to drop a lot of rain. I think it's going to be a significant flooding threat, which is usually the case when these storms come into all this terrain here in Mexico. And then it's going to shoot all this moisture into the south. And we have some significant flood outlooks for the southern United States coming up. This week is going to be a very active week of flooding, and I know we've been talking a lot recently about the Southwest. This is going to be more like the Southern Plains. Could even see some severe weather. The flood outlooks are huge. Usually you'll see like a large area with a level 2 risk and then kind of a smaller spot or two that they hone in on for the level 3. In this case, you know, it's this huge area that has a level 3 risk, and this is something that we call a predecessor rain event, and we'll talk more about that in detail coming up. A little bit later on in the show. We're going to get back to the nor'easter coming up after the break. We're just getting started here on Fox Weather Tonight. It's Sunday night. Grab some popcorn. Come sit on the couch. We're going to hang out. And by the way, send us your pictures and videos if you have them. All right? There's a QR code that will come up from time to time during the show.

0: going on, if you can believe that. It's not quite as bad as it was over the last 24 to 48 hours, but it's still having impacts. I mean, that was from earlier. This is today. Look at this. Keyport, New Jersey. The contrast between how bad this was at the coast and further inland, it cannot be overstated enough. You know, a lot of the talk around town where I live in central Jersey was, yeah, it's rainy and windy, which is true. And that was always going to be the case. And that's what the forecast was. This was a coastal storm. This was a kind of a unique nor'easter because it happened so early in the season. And also the fact that it moved so ridiculously slowly. There's Beach Haven. You can see just so many different examples of water being where it's not supposed to be. Now, you keep in mind, the people that live in these houses, at least most of them, I would assume, probably know that this can happen from time to time. But this was, you know, a little bit worse than it usually is when it happens, and a lot worse than it can be in a lot of cases. Look at this. I'm a big fan of the satellite with the isobars on there. That's like my go-to map. It just tells the whole story. Everywhere between these lines, if you draw like lines parallel to these lines of constant pressure like this, that's the direction that the wind is moving, right? So the lines are not as close together as they have been at points over the last couple of days. And that means that the wind is not as strong. The wind is caused by a big change in pressure, right? The atmosphere is always trying to balance itself out. High pressure to low pressure, it's trying to balance itself out. So the air moves. That's what the wind is that you feel. So here's the high pressure up toward the north, and here's your low. The low has weakened since yesterday. I think it was down at around 988 millibars yesterday. At last check, I don't know, where are we at right now? Probably high 990s would be my guess, maybe mid. Let me double check on this. I've got a way to find out real quick. It's being analyzed at about 1,005. That's not a direct measurement. What's that?
1: Our low? This low is? Wow.
0: Yeah, that's the current, it's a mesoanalysis. It's not a...
1: Filled in a lot.
0: Yeah, really is the case. Anyway, that's what causes the wind. And even when you get a big nor'easter, like, sure, we tend to focus in on, okay, it's the low pressure itself. And it kind of is to some degree. But the reason that the low is creating the wind is because it got really strong to the point that it created a huge change in pressure between the low and the high. All right, so that's synoptic meteorology, which is large-scale meteorology. And it was a synoptic storm, despite a lot of talk that it had some subtropical characteristics, which I don't disagree with all of them. There were a couple of characteristics, but did it need to get a name? I don't think so. Never had really a... come on, Data, you got to load in here. Here we go, there we go. Okay, this is what I wanted to show. A little bit earlier. Why is this doing such a weird thing? Yeah, it had a center. It had a center that actually came ashore, like on the southern Jersey shore. Look at this. There we go. So, yes, to the non-meteorologically trained, you may look at this and say, boy, that sure does look like a tropical system, doesn't it? It's not, it actually looks kind of symmetrical. It's like a pretty decent circular-looking type of thing. Now, what's the difference between this and a tropical system? A lot of things, and I'll get more into detail about it in a little bit, but... Where are the thunderstorms? A requirement to have a tropical cyclone is to have a bunch of thunderstorms wrapped around the core. And that's not the case. Is it kind of warm core? Did it feed off of the warm waters of the Gulf Stream a little bit? Yeah, it did. And we got a warm occlusion, which is when, you know, all the warm air that's usually on the east side of a non-tropical system actually starts to kind of wrap around a little bit to the side of the system where there's usually cold air. So it's kind of a little bit of an in-between storm, probably not to the point that it was tropical. We still have some power outages, by the way. These numbers have come down significantly. Actually, when I got into work, New Jersey had a lot of power outages. It was like 13,000. And I still don't know what caused this. I've been looking back at the radar. What did Cody say? Let me check Slack here. I'd asked.
2: I figured it out.
0: Huh?
2: I don't think we figured it out.
0: No, I don't think we figured it out. But
1: I think this was just an error, some sort of.
0: Reporting
1: error, yeah.
0: He said Ocean County, New Jersey had a spike to 11% outages and it quickly went back down. Unknown why it happened. I mean, it may have just been non-storm related. That's possible. Let's see how we're doing in Connecticut. Yeah, still 10,500. I mean, we had some big wind gusts. Inland, the wind gusts were generally like 30-ish. I guess it depends on exactly where you're at. Could probably had some 40-plus. But along the coast, it was more than that. It was more than that. Look at some of the wind gusts we had here. We had some 70-plus. New Jersey, New York, Rhode Island, Massachusetts. And we've also had a lot of rain from this storm, too. So, you know, I think the basic story here from here on out is that the next couple of high tide cycles, we will still be dealing with some inundation. That means water that comes in off of the ocean. The wind blows the water onto the land, and then part of that shoreline becomes part of the ocean. Now, it's not going to be as big of a part of the shoreline as we saw yesterday and Friday night, but it will be significant any way you cut it. The wind has really died down, too. This is actually really interesting. In New Jersey, look at this, the Jersey Shore. This is the wind speed. No gusts. And Bob Van Dillen, who was out in Manasquan earlier, he was talking about this. He's like, this is nuts. I mean, I've been sitting out here, you know, he's been out there for a couple of days feeling the 60-mile-an-hour wind gusts and everything. Now all of a sudden it's not gusting at all, and it's almost a calm wind. Let's see what we got. Ice slip still gusting to 25, and some of the highest wind gusts right now over in Cape Cod.
1: I had noticed that the Jersey Shore had been measuring at least, you know, gusts in the 30s for the past 5 days straight.
0: That's true.
1: Yeah.
0: Yeah, it's been very persistent, and now all of a sudden it's dying down. And this is actually kind of an interesting thing. Let me go back to my map that has the isobars on it. Okay, so you notice how like up toward the north here, they're like a little bit closer together, the pressure gradient's a little bit tighter, and then like right where the low pressure itself is, I think it has something to do with the center of low pressure being over that spot. You know how when the eye of the hurricane comes over, it calms down a little bit? Not the same process, but kind of the same idea to some degree. All right, let's forecast this out. Long story short, the worst is over, but we're still going to have significant coastal flooding, enough to cause some issues for the next couple of high tide cycles. So at least through tomorrow, maybe for another half of the day after that, which would be Tuesday. And I think this is a good way to visualize it. Here we go. The storm is meandering over southern New Jersey. It's going to start to finally get caught up in the overall general flow. It's over southern New England by tomorrow night. Now, before the low center actually gets over southern New England on the north side, that's where the shield is. That's where the shield of precipitation is. So we could see some flooding down in southern New England tomorrow, certainly possible. And then adios, it's all gone. And the wind, let's see what we got for wind. Yeah, we're still going to get some decent nor'easter-type wind up in parts of southern New England. So this becomes more of like a... Actually, let me throw the plots on here and see what we got. Yeah, some 30 to 40 mile per hour wind gusts here up along Cape Cod, parts of Massachusetts, and down east Maine, not really an onshore flow there, and the storm starts to lose strength as we get deeper in time. But this is still going to be putting some pretty decent wind into the Long Island Sound. May get some 40-plus gusts in general, about 20 to 30. But yeah, at the end of the day, the worst of the storm is over, and even though we'll still have some impacts, it is going to start to finally move away. Okay, we got to talk about this amazing sunset that we had in Los Angeles, almost identical to the one we had up in the Northeast, New Jersey and New York on Friday. That was unbelievable. And here we are in Los Angeles, and well, what causes that? It's basically when you have a deck of cirrus clouds, like high, thin clouds, or sometimes mid-level clouds, I suppose. It depends. I guess these are mid-level clouds. Look at those little... Did you see on that last picture you had up there? It almost looked like little Mimatis-y.
1: Yeah, yeah.
0: But it's certainly not Mimatis because there were no thunderstorms around there.
1: Maybe this deck is a little bit lower than cirrus, you know,
0: yeah.
1: Kind of mid to upper level.
0: You see those up there just to the right of the bug? Pretty cool looking. Anyway... Point is, as the sun goes down, the light from the sun, it gets scattered by the Earth's atmosphere. The blue light gets scattered. So the Earth's atmosphere like filters out the blue light, and then you only see like the oranges and the reds. And you'll generally see that with like any sunset. But when you have this cloud deck in place, it's like a projector screen. So you got those colors just being blasted up under the bottom of that cloud deck. And if you have like some clearing that's close to the horizon, it can be even better. Very cool stuff. Okay. We have a serious flooding threat coming up.
1: About what caused it.
0: Caused what?
1: These clouds. It was
0: you wanted me to make the transition. That's correct. Okay, there we go. Yes, it was the cloud deck on the edge of all this action happening that I'm about to talk about. Good call, Chris. Some of the mid and high-level clouds on the outskirts of Polo. So we have Odalis, which is not a tropical system anymore, and we have Polo, which is still a strong storm, and it's going to make landfall here in Mexico, go across northern Mexico, and then shoot all this moisture, not only up into the southwest. I think this is going to be more of like a southern plains type of problem. Look at how many days in a row we have a level 3 flood risk. And I think the unique thing here is how large the level 3 risk area is. It's huge. This is right over the Four Corners and a lot of the surrounding area for Monday. Tuesday, it's still kind of in the southwest, starts to get down into the southern plains. And then Wednesday and Thursday, a couple other spots that have the level three risk. Right along the Red River in Dallas, Thursday, same deal. It's going to be a couple of days in a row that this whole thing sets up shop. So how much rain are we expecting? Well, first let me show you the actual moisture making it there. That's the visualization. It's lots of moisture. But the thing that's going to make this so dangerous, you can throw a lot of moisture into a certain area. If there's no catalyst that's going to make the air rise to squeeze that moisture out, it wouldn't matter that much. But guess what? Guess what's coming in tomorrow, Tuesday, Wednesday? That, my friends, is quite a catalyst. That's going to create a lot of rising air. It's a big trough. Coming in from the west. We could even have some severe storms here, but it kind of stalls out. And so that's also somewhat a little bit on the concerning side, to say the least. Okay, now instead of the future track here, I'm going to go for the longer future track so we can go out a little bit further in time. Okay, so this is Monday. This is tomorrow. You see where the rain is. Okay, we get into Tuesday. The rain is still somewhat in the southwest, starts to make it into the plains. Well, watch what happens on Wednesday. Look at this. It's like this band of rain that sets up that's going to last for a while. Look at this. This is Thursday even into Friday. So this is like 3 days in a row, and it may not be a completely nonstop band of rain, but there's going to be a boundary here where we have converging flow. And that, think about it, convergence. It makes the air rise even more. So I'm pretty concerned. Dallas down to Austin. Predecessor rain event is what it's called, by the way.

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1: I'm Brian Norcross with a Hurricane HQ Minute about the new AI computer forecast models at hurricanes. AI models landed with a big splash in 2025, becoming a valuable forecasting resource. This graph represents the 2025 average errors in the predictions made by the various computer models. The lower on the graph, the better. That line with the lowest errors in almost every time period represents the forecasts by the Google DeepMind AI system. By the end of the hurricane season, when Hurricane Melissa was threatening Jamaica, the Hurricane Center was regularly mentioning the Google model as a factor in its thinking. The Google DeepMind model is trained on some 50 years of global weather data and data from almost 5,000 hurricanes and tropical systems. The AI notices the patterns that make the storms tick, and in 2025, produced 50 possible tracks at each forecast time. The final Google forecast was made by averaging those possible tracks. And now the model has been expanded to produce 1,000 possible outcomes, the next step in the AI revolution in tropical forecasting. And a disclosure, I had a very small role as a trusted tester and a consultant on the Google DeepMind project. Fox Weather. For all seasons, for all America.
2: All right, here is a great example of some coastal flooding. Surf City, New Jersey, one of the hardest hit spots along the Jersey Shore. It started on Friday night. It got slammed with some 60-plus mile-per-hour wind. It was right around midnight or so. It was one of the first towns to feel the real teeth of the nor'easter a couple of nights ago. And since then, high tides have been pretty rough, to say the least. This was on Saturday. I would imagine that Saturday morning. I think that's when the worst one was in general along the Jersey Shore. And, you know, the forecast coming up here is for the things gradually improve, but it's a slow burn. The wind is still coming on shore. There was one I found it funny. I'll just say it. One kind of funny video that was floating around. Probably serious for other people, but go ahead and play this.
3: Really? Really, you dick? What the f***? You're a f***.
2: Okay. Now, when I first saw this video, we were sitting at the computer earlier, Chris, and I was like, why is she so angry? I'm like, that guy's only hurting himself. Yeah. And Chris was like, well, the wake makes the water rise. I'm like, oh, yeah, that makes sense. So that's just a little teaching moment, I suppose. If there's significant flooding going on, and you can see that houses have been inundated. Yeah, look at the houses here. Let me pull this up in the Telestrator here so I can show you. If you pay attention to, like, these houses here on the opposite side of where the car is. And it also looks like there's like a little bit of a wake here too. But yeah, you can see the water is pushing up. So that makes a big difference. That actually is kind of a jerk move, right? I would doubt though that the person in that car, I mean,
4: they can't live. I mean, maybe they don't live there. Maybe, I mean, that car is probably messed up as well, as I was saying.
2: Well,
4: That's high water.
2: I mean, the intelligence level is such that they're driving it in the first place. I would imagine if we're doing that, we're probably not thinking about the fact that it could create a wake. I mean, I wasn't even thinking about the wake thing, so to be fair. Okay, that's enough of that. Oh, man. I love that New Jersey, New York accent. You know, just the cursing just sounds so much better with it. Let me show you the progression of this storm. It really was a beauty on satellite. Look at this, just a classic. Big old classic nor'easter. This was Friday, by the way. This was Friday, so a couple of days ago. I'm sure. Oop. Thank you, Chris. Center of the storm, beautiful. I mean, you could see the spin. Now, a lot of people look at this and say, hey, I see the spin there. Does that mean it's tropical? No. At this point, it was clearly not tropical. You've got fronts. It doesn't look symmetrical. Warm front, cold front, low in between. No thunderstorms around the center of it. That's another thing you need to have for a tropical system. Now, yesterday, when it was at its peak intensity, just an absolute beauty. Absolute beauty. It did briefly fire up a few thunderstorms close to the core. Did you see that? Let's play this loop here. Check this out. Boom. Not too shabby, right? And then today, earlier, I think the highlight of the day on satellite was the fact that the eye of the non-tropical system, if you can call it that, the middle of the storm actually came ashore. And the cool thing about that was that you know, picture like you're sitting along the Jersey Shore here. You've been dealing with like 60-plus mile-an-hour wind gusts, significant coastal flooding for a couple of high tide cycles straight, and all of a sudden it's like you're in the eye of a storm, and it was actually sunny. I'm putting on the labels here. Sorry about that. So, not far from Tom's River. It's got this like nice little peak of some sunshine. And actually, there were a few more breaks in the clouds farther up toward the north. Man, we've been socked in on it. I mean, where I live up here in like central Jersey, it's just been brutal. The drizzle was the hardest drizzle I've ever seen. That's what I'm going to remember this storm for, how ridiculously heavy the drizzle was. Okay, we're going to do a fun segment now. It's called Nails and Fails. This is where I look back at some forecasts that I've had. Some of them I nail, some of them I fail. The reason I like to do this, now listen, I worked in local news for a long time. I've worked with a lot of consultants. These guys come in and they say, never let the people know that you're not confident. You know, make a forecast and don't ever refer back to a time when you were wrong. No, I firmly believe that we should all learn together, okay? Now, I nailed one forecast on Friday and I failed with another forecast. Let's do the nail first. Here's a good one. And this really shows you the difference between what's going on at the coast and what's going on further inland. Now, Philadelphia, it's going to be windy. We're going to be gusting, you know, 30 to 40 miles an hour at times for a few hours tomorrow. Same deal in inland New Jersey, parts of upstate New York, north of the city. But it's not nearly as long lasting as this is going to be along the coast. Okay, so the good part of the forecast there, and I'm always trying to communicate things well. This is like super important to me. It keeps me up at night. The thing that I was really happy with about that is that I kept hearing this vibe while the storm was going on about like, man, I live inland. This is not much of a storm. Everybody's talking about this nor'easter. Like, it's not that big of a deal. Yeah, it's rainy and windy. Well, that was the point. It was like, I made sure to really make a point of that. Now, in case you think I'm like a patting my own back type of guy, and I only do the good forecasts, here's a forecast. I'm actually glad that I failed with this forecast, but let's play it back. We'll talk about some of the lessons. Hurricane Center will be down toward the south. We're going to have some big old rain bands here that are going to be coming in out of the southeast. Look at how much rain we're expecting here. This is unbelievable. 30 to 40 inches in some spots. Ton of tropical moisture here. Widespread 18 to 24 inches. Some spots could even see more. Okay, well, that forecast did not pan out. It was still a big deal in Hawaii. Talking about, of course, the forecast of Hurricane Nolo, which I'll do the rest of the forecast for here in just a minute. But the top rain totals were nowhere near the, 30 to 40. We ended up with like 10 to 17 inches of rain, which, again, I'm really happy that that was the case. But I take it super seriously to compare a storm to like a recent disaster. Like, I don't do that very lightly. And so I was comparing the storm to, hey, look what the forecast models are showing. They're showing this amount of rain. This was what we had during Hurricane Lala not terribly long ago. And we saw the huge disaster that it ended up being. And we knew it was a tough forecast. When you look at the radar here, you can see just what a hairline forecast it was. Let me show you, let's see. I don't know why this says the last 2 hours. Anyway, that's on me. I'm just going to take that off. And this is actually past radar. But this was from our storm here, Nolo. And this band up here, earlier on in its cycle, was so ridiculously close to the Big Island. Look at this right here. The north side of this band got very, very close to the island. And if it was, even if you guys ended up just on the north side of that band, we probably would have ended up with some Lala-like rain totals. So I don't know, Chris, what do you think? What would you have adjusted? If you were in my spot in front of the camera, do you communicate that any differently?
4: No, I think you did exactly what I would have done too. Sorry.
2: I think it bothers me overhyping something more than like missing it in the other direction because...
4: Yeah, but I mean, we've seen it happen recently. The area was soaked regardless beforehand. So, yeah, no, this was totally fair.
2: Yeah. I mean, it was in the forecast models, and if those numbers came up, I think it was important in that case to be super prepared because if it panned out, it would have been another huge disaster. All right, so we all learn a little bit together. I like it. Nails and fails. This is one of my favorite segments. We should do it more often. What do we have more, nails or fails more often? What do you think?
4: In general?
2: Me, specifically. I'm giving you a chance to make fun of me here.
4: I'm not going to.
2: Oh, what a guy.
4: No, you're good. You're a good forecaster.
2: Listen to this guy. Okay, let's forecast Nolo, because we're not done with it yet. Check this out. This is the wide visible satellite, and you'll be able to see it's much farther from Hawaii than it was. About 350 miles away right now. When it was at its closest pass here earlier on, when it was farther down toward the south, it was like 140 miles away, something like that. So, you know, we got the high-res satellite that's over. It is a beautiful storm. I mean, it's strengthened quite a bit. It's a major hurricane. It's moving toward the west, and it's eventually going to make a turn toward the north. Now, is it going to be a turn toward the north that puts the western islands in any kind of direct path? No. But it is going to put Kauai in the path of what could be some pretty darn heavy rain. A little bit of uncertainty here still with this forecast. Look at this. Okay, here's the forecast radar. So you see the center going west of Hawaii, and then once we get into Tuesday especially, we could get some pretty decently heavy bands of rain. Problem when a storm is passing to your west and it's a tropical system, remember, like the counterclockwise spin, you can get these bands, and so they end up sticking around for a while. Even as the storm is pulling away, it's still pulling up moisture, and forecast models tend to underdo that sometimes. Now, I'm going to learn from our fails lesson, right? I'm not going to over forecast this, but I wouldn't be over forecasting this far out anyway, but it is definitely something where the potential exists for some pretty significant flooding, if it pans out. Okay. We still got a nor'easter going on, guys. Massachusetts. Check out Massachusetts. We'll actually hear from Brandi Campbell coming up a little bit later on. She's been out there a little bit east of Boston for the last couple of days. Look at those big wind gusts. I kind of wish I was along the coast for this, if I'm being real. Traveling all day yesterday. No travel issues, by the way, between Newark and Atlanta. The Newark airport was, like, almost delay-free. I heard there were issues at LaGuardia and JFK, though, right? It's a different situation.

0: Hey, welcome to Park Places, everybody. I'm Bob Van Dillon. And if you've seen Parked on Fox Nation, you know Abby Hornacek takes adventure to a whole new level. But with Parked Places here on Fox Weather, we're taking you even further behind the scenes and beyond the trails as Abby dives into the stories, the people, and the wild beauty that make our national parks unforgettable. Today, we've got a special one as she's heading from Sequoia to Yosemite National Parks. Abby, a twofer in this one.
1: Yeah.
0: What are we going to see? It sounds real special.
1: So we treated this one as a road trip. We started in L.A. and we drove north all the way up through Sequoia and then to Yosemite. So we hit a lot of stops along the way, mm-hmm. two beautiful national parks, and a lot of fun activities.
0: And one of the activities I would never do.
1: Yeah, and I probably would never do again.
0: Really? Well, we teased you. Let's take a look. It's pretty funny.
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1: This is Park.
2: We begin our adventure in the City of Angels before heading out to Sequoia and Yosemite National Parks.
1: We just touched down in LA, which is where we're starting our Parked road trip. We are going to go see two incredible national parks, but we thought while we're in the area, why not check out a few spots before we hit the road?

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1: Now that we are officially warmed up and have fully conquered LA, we're gonna get up bright and early for our road trip tomorrow. And the good news is, I've already got my breakfast.
2: It's day one on the road, and we are quite literally jumping right in.
1: It is the first full day of our road trip. And before we get to the national parks, we wanted to start in the San Gabriel National Monument in the Angeles National Forest. And this hike is about 10 miles round trip, but halfway through, we are gonna bungee jump off of the Bridge to Nowhere. So I guess let's do this.
2: The good news is I'm not doing this hike alone. I'm meeting up with Alex from Bungee America, who's gonna be my guide.
1: I love this. We really have to work for this interview. Alex,
3: hey,
1: what's going on? Nice to see you.
3: Nice to see you.
1: I think you might be the first guide that we've met in the water.
3: Oh, yeah?
1: It's beautiful. My feet feel great.
3: Well, get used to it. It's going to be 10 miles of this.
1: 10 miles. Okay, so what else can you tell me about the hike we're doing?
3: So it's 5 miles to the Bridge to Nowhere and 5 miles back. And we're gonna be getting in and out of the water the whole time. This is actually the only continuous river in Southern California. Since they've been keeping record of it from the 20s, it's never dried up. So it's actually a really big treat to have a river hike in Southern California.
1: Wow.
3: That we get to enjoy.
1: This is very gorgeous, but there's even more beautiful spots along the way. So
3: should we
1: get to it?
3: Let's get to it.
1: Okay, you lead the way. So what other fun facts do you have about this area and the bridge and the water?
3: The San Gabriel River is one of the most important water sources in the greater Los Angeles area. It provides drinking water for around 20 million people.
1: No kidding.
3: Down in the valley, yep. That's why it's so protected.
1: What is your favorite thing about this trail?
3: Personally, it was the first time I realized that California is one of the meccas for nature.
1: Mm.
3: I had never been into the backcountry living in Los Angeles until I came on this trail, and I just realized how beautiful this state is.
1: It's like a giant playground.
3: It's a giant playground. Live like there's no tomorrow. Fight like you're never scared. Together, we're unstoppable. Yeah, together we are unstoppable. All right, this is where the private holding starts.
1: Welcome to the Bridge to Nowhere.
3: Welcome to Bungee Town.
1: This is Bungee Town. It's becoming real. This looks high, Alex.
3: It is. Okay. Good job, Abby.
1: This is where you leave me?
3: This is where I leave you, and
1: okay.
3: Here's Ron Jones.
1: All right.
3: The founder and owner of Bungee America.
1: All right. We made it, Ron.
4: Welcome. Did you have a good hike?
1: We did. I was thinking about this, and I forgot that we were bungee jumping, actually.
4: I was not
1: thinking about this.
4: And you know where it is? We're jumping right here at the Bridge to Nowhere!
1: That's what I'm doing?
4: You are. And we're going to have a super fun time. We're going to teach you how to do a 10 out of 10.
1: Why is this called the Bridge to Nowhere?
4: It is literally a bridge in the middle of nowhere. It was built in 1936 by the County of Los Angeles. The gold miner gave the county permission to build the road and the bridge on his land. A year later, a massive flood washed away the entire project, leaving the bridge behind in the middle of nowhere.
1: You're one of the people who founded bungee jumping?
4: I am. Yeah, Bungee America is a company that I started in college in 1989. Bungee jumping traces back to 6 men in the world, and I'm one of the 6. So welcome to Ground Zero.
1: How did that come to be?
4: We used to actually jump the Golden Gate Bridge at night in college. Black turtlenecks, black clothing, the whole 9 yards. Oh yeah, it was a very clandestine thing back in the 80s. And I wanted to find a way to legitimize this as an activity. And we found the Bridge to Nowhere. It was owned by the grandchildren of the original gold miner.
1: So what did they say when you called them up and said, I want to buy your bridge?
4: They said, Bungee what?
1: So you're telling me it's safe?
4: Very safe.
1: Somehow that doesn't even make me feel better.
3: Bungee. Nice.
4: We're gonna do this thing.
1: Yeah, we are.
4: All right. This is gonna be so fun.
1: It's gonna be so much fun, Ron.
4: All right, Abby.
1: Woo!
4: Guess what time it is?
1: Time to jump.
4: Bungee time.
1: Bungee time.
4: Yeah. Come on over. Here's the hookup. Watch carefully. Dun, dun.
5: Oh my gosh, okay.
4: Please check.
3: I hope you bungee jump better than you hike.
4: Abby, hand on the ball, throw your leg over the wall behind you. Very good. Now, slowly turn around and look at your target way out there. Beautiful. I love it. So, toes over the edge. What are you thinking?
0: That I'm going to jump.
4: Yeah, you're going to be amazing, right?
0: Yeah. Okay,
4: look at that target. Point at it with both hands.
3: And
4: just follow the instruction. Yep, yep. You got it, Abby. So, point at the target. Look at the target. Point at the target. Start bouncing at the target. Five, four, three, two.
5: I'm sorry.
2: At this point, I still wasn't sure if I could work up the courage to make the jump. But after one more pep talk.
4: Here we go. Five, four, three, two, one. Bungee.

0: love you guys so much. I have never done a backflip before, and I'm so happy that that was my first one.
1: Double backflip.
0: Was it? Woo!
1: That was awesome.
0: You guys are so amazing. Thank you so much. I am still riding a high from that. I didn't even think I was going to bungee jump one time, so I'm super grateful to Bungee America for, you know, encouraging me. Now we have our 5-mile hike back, and we're going to get ready to go to Sequoia National Park tomorrow.
2: So many questions, Abby. All right, first of all, that's a long hike, right? It's a 5 miles there, 5 miles back, but in between, you're jumping off this bridge to nowhere.
0: And it feels like the bridge to nowhere. Look, I did this hike when I was in college. I went to USC, right. So it was nice to go back to that area. Did it with my brother. Mm-hmm. Story goes, my brother almost chickened out. He did it, and he was like, wow, I loved that. I did it, and I said, I'm never doing that again.
2: Right.
0: I get a call from our producers, and they say, hey, would you be down to bungee jump? We found this place in L.A., near L.A., called Bridge to Nowhere, and I was like, not again.
2: Oh, boy.
0: They're like, it will be really good, and I was like, fine, but I'm only doing it once, right? Mm-hmm. So we start this hike. I'm all, like, hyping myself up, talking to the guide, and he goes, you know what? You should just do a backflip. And I said, absolutely not.
2: Wait, the guide put that in your head?
0: Yeah, put it in my head. He's like, it would look so good. And I was like, ah, it would look so good. The thing about me, Bob, is if you just even like double dog dare me,
2: oh,
0: I'll
2: yeah.
0: do it.
2: You're done.
0: So this whole time I'm doing this hike and I'm like hyping myself up to do a backflip. I get there and he goes, no. You can only do a backflip if you jump one time off first, forward, one time off backwards.
2: Right.
0: Then we'll judge your form and then you can do the backflip. So you have to bungee jump 3 times.
2: Holy crap.
0: So I went from never swearing I'm never going to do this again
2: right.
0: to now bungee jumping 3 times.
2: Oh my gosh.
0: Yeah, it was terrifying.
2: We were watching before and I was right there with you like 5, 4, 3, 2, 1 and he did. Okay.
0: Yes.
2: I was like, I don't blame you.
0: Like, I looked down and I said, nope.
2: Do we have a stunt, Abby? You should have hauled like a dummy with you.
0: You know, it was funny because we've traveled with all of the crew has been on the road with me many times. They know my personality mm-hmm. and they know I'm not receptive to, hey, you don't have to do it if you don't want.
2: Of course.
0: I'm receptive to, you are really going to regret not doing this. And so, you know, they're back there giving me a pep talk. And I'm like, you're right. I'm going to regret this for the rest of my life. So I just full send.
2: And then the best part is after you're springing around like that 3 times, we find out you had to walk back 5 miles on the same trail.
0: But you know what? That one flew by. It was the hike to the bridge because there was so much anticipation. I thought, oh, my gosh, am I even going to be able to do it?
2: Oh, my gosh. I can't wait. So coming up after the break, you go into the land of the giants, the Sequoias. I can't wait to see it. Stick around, everybody.

0: 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Call now.
1: All right, welcome back to Park Places, everybody. Bob Van Dillen along with Abby Hornacek. We're going to the Sequoia National Park right now. This is stunning, some of these views that we get to see.
2: Oh, yeah. You say the land of the giants. I feel like people think it's referring to myself because I, too, am a giant.
1: Right.
2: But I've never felt short in my life until I went to the land of the giants, and I thought maybe I should live here.
1: And these trees are old, baby. I feel old, but when I see these trees, these things are old.
2: Those are some old, old girls and boys.
1: Indeed. So let's check it out.
3: Cradled in the heart of California's rugged terrain, this sanctuary stands as a testament to nature's grandeur.
2: We made it. We are here at what is known as the Land of the Giants. This national park is home to some of the largest trees on the planet that can live up to 3,400 years old. But its terrain is also defined by its waterfalls, mountains, granite rocks, and calming meadows as you journey through the park's three distinct ecosystems. This is Sequoia National Park.

0: Sequoia National Park was established on September 25th, 1890. It was specifically designated to protect the giant sequoia trees, which are the largest living trees by volume on Earth. Spanning 631 square miles, this breathtaking sanctuary draws over a million visitors annually who want to stand beneath the towering treetops.
1: Sequoia National Park, I am very much looking forward to this because we're celebrating Sequoia's 135th anniversary, and we've been here before, but every time you go back to a national park, sometimes it changes, sometimes it doesn't, so I just am so excited to see what it actually looks like the second time around. Our goal is to find the most spectacular sequoia trees while we're here. So we are hiking the Congress Trail.
0: This 2.7 mile loop really allows visitors to immerse themselves in the beauty of the park. Here, people can see different kinds of wildlife, plants, and of course, the magnificent sequoia trees.
1: When you look up at these trees and see how massive they are, you would think that the seed is huge, right? But no, it's actually really tiny. In fact, 91,000 giant sequoia seeds make up all of 1 pound. Not only that, these giant sequoias release about 300 to 400,000 seeds per year. Unlike redwoods that can sprout from roots or stumps, giant sequoias depend on their seeds. That's where animals play a role. They crack open the sequoia cones and scatter what's inside. From there, the seed needs to germinate, which means it has to make direct contact with bare mineral soil. These trees can live for thousands of years. That's because they have so much working for them. We were just hiking. We came across this one. And as you can see right here, part of the reason why they can live so long is because they have the thickest bark on Earth. The outer layer of this bark can reach up to 2 feet thick. They also grow really quickly. In order to thrive, giant sequoias need a lot of water, which they get from the Sierra snowpack. Take a look at the charring on this trunk. There obviously has been a fire in this area, but fires and heat can actually play a vital role in the longevity of these species. The heat helps

0: open up these cones to release the seeds. Now, when the flames burn up all this brush and deadwood, it leaves behind an ash that is full of nutrients that help those saplings to thrive. This right here is a staple of this park. You can't come to Sequoia and not visit the General Sherman tree. It is the largest tree in the world by volume. The circumference around its base is over 102 feet. It stands 275 feet tall, and its current estimated age is about 2,200 years old. Just to give that context, that's about when the circumference of the Earth was discovered. So, big birth year for this guy.
1: After a few more photos with General Sherman, we hiked back to the car to head to one of the coolest spots in the park that I have been so excited to revisit.
0: Sometimes as you're driving in Sequoia, it's easy to forget that these trees can fall over at any moment. That's what happened to Tunnel Lock. Back in 1937, the tree toppled over because of natural causes, and when it did, it was 275 feet tall and 21 feet in diameter at its base. So that's a lot to move. The Park Service said, let's instead just cut a hole in the trunk so that people can drive through it. Everyone pray that we fit. 8 feet tall, 17 feet wide. Easy peasy. Woo! That was pretty cool.
2: This national park isn't just about the sequoias. There is so much it has to offer, like Crescent Meadow. Right now, the sun is shining through the trees, the birds are chirping, it feels so serene. And if you look right behind me, there are two deer just grazing. We feel like we're in a fairy tale, so I can really understand why John Muir referred to this area as the gem of the Sierra Nevada. I'm not even joking. I'm pretty sure he smiled right at me. This is very peaceful, but now we see a mama bear and her cubs, so we are going to get out of here. Yosemite has Half Dome, but Sequoia has Morro Rock. The granite domes of the Sierra Nevada really tell us a lot about what lies below. Morro Rock is a little outcropping of a massive granite called the Sierra Nevada batholith. The batholith started off as an enormous pool of molten rock, and as it cooled off underground, it crystallized as it solidified. Morro Rock actually has stairs that you can walk to the top and see this entire view of Sequoia, so I think we gotta do it. Down below it says there are 300 something steps, so it makes you think it's easy. It is not easy. And do these count as steps? I don't think so. That's not part of the equation. As you can tell by everyone's huffing and puffing, we're almost to the top. Good news, guys, we made it to the top. This view, oh my goodness. 360 vista of Sequoia National Park. I am actually in awe. We did not do this the first time we came here. This just shows that every time you come to a national park, you get changing sights, changing sounds, and a different experience each time you visit. Looking off into the distance, I am savoring this moment. I just need to sit here for a moment and take in this vista before we hit the road once again.

0: General Sherman, the biggest tree by volume in the entire world, and you got to see it.
1: Oh, yeah. And actually, so we've been to Sequoia National Park twice. Mm-hmm. The first time we went, we had a little bear sighting by General Sherman.
0: Right.
1: We saw a bear the second time in her cub. We did not want to see that happen.
0: Right.
1: But walking out on a tipped over sequoia tree.
0: Mm-hmm.
1: But yeah, when you're by these things, you mentioned the age, but also how massive they are.
0: Yeah.
1: A lot of people get confused between sequoias and redwoods.
0: Mm-hmm.
1: And, you know, redwoods are really tall.
0: Yep.
1: Sequoias, really large. Mm-hmm. I mean, redwoods can be that way too. But when you're standing there, you're like, man, I can't even wrap even part of my arms around to give it a hug.
0: Puts in perspective. You got a wingspan, too.
1: Yeah, exactly.
0: So, yeah, you can't do it. And also the tunnel rock. Mm-hmm. You said it before. Everybody likes to drive through the tunnel rock. I've got a picture of my grandfather driving through the thing in a 1950s car. Yeah.
1: See, I love the tunnel tree, the tunnel log, because, mm-hmm. You know, they had this thing happen where it fell over across the road.
0: Right.
1: Instead of removing it, they said, wow, this thing is really big. Let's just cut a hole through it. And it's funny. Anytime I tell someone I went to Sequoia, they go, did you drive through the tunnel log? They love it.
0: I mean, it's beautiful. 1937, they had to hollow that thing out.
1: Mm-hmm.
0: So it's been there for a while. I think it's going to be there for a long time.
1: I do, too.
0: After that, you had to do a hike. And if I know your M.O., you're going to find the trails are the most narrow ones you can get, steep, without any kind of guide rail or any kind of fence at all to help you.
1: We like to live life literally on the edge.
0: I mean, my goodness. This Morro Rock and the stairs going up there, 300-plus steps. Tell me about that workout.
1: You know, that workout was interesting because we did it at the end of the day.
0: Yeah.
1: So you're out going on Congress Trail, driving through the tunnel log, walking, climbing, and then you've got 300 steps and you're like, oh, I just need to be to the top. But you have to, I like doing it later because there's less traffic,
0: mm-hmm.
1: better parking, and then you get the sunset.
0: And there's no one up there, really.
1: No one up there.
0: Gorgeous.
1: 360 views.
0: Mm-hmm.
1: People hear Sequoia, they think it's just trees.
0: No.
1: It's not. You're looking out into this valley.
0: Yeah.
1: Morro Rock itself, you have such a cool geological feature.
0: Mm-hmm.
1: But then to climb up it, you get a better perspective.
0: And you're by yourself. It's just such a refreshing scene.
1: Yes.
0: To get out of all the mix. It's great. So, hey, don't go anywhere. We got more Park Places coming up. I remember it's a two for Park Places. We're going to another one as well. It's going to come up right.
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0: right, welcome back to Park Places, everybody. This time you're going to the R Ranch. Now, this looks cool.
1: Oh, yeah, this is fun. We have horses and we have old school fire trucks. What more can you ask for? And barbecue.
0: Barbecue and line dancing.
1: Oh, yeah. All the perfect things for an amazing day.
0: Yeah, let's check it out.
2: As we continued our journey to Yosemite National Park, we stopped off at R Ranch in the Sequoias to get a real Western experience.
1: Today, we are at R Ranch in the Sequoias, and we're doing something very, very special. But I will let Ginger here tell me a little bit more about what our game plan is.
3: We're going to go on a really scenic ride and learn a little bit about this historic town. Johnsondale originally was built in the 30s and is now called R Ranch in the Sequoias.
1: And who are these?
3: This is Friday.
1: Friday.
3: I did that to match you.
1: Thank you very much.
3: And I'm going to ride Traveler. Should we go ahead and get on?
1: Let's do it.
3: All right.
1: All right, Friday, we're going to have a lot of fun.

0: Ginger, how many acres is this ranch?
1: The ranch is 750 acres. I would say only a third of that is developed, and the rest is like this open space. We have 120 buildings. They were all built like in the 30s and 40s. This was originally called the town of Johnsondale, the Mount Whitney Lumber Company. And if you worked here, they built a house for you and your family. Your kids went to school here. You went to the Saturday night dance. You had dinner at the restaurant. You went to church. All those buildings are still here.
0: What a perfect life.
1: I know.
0: I could not paint a better picture if I tried.
1: I know, and it's like this everywhere.
0: You know when you're falling asleep and they say, think about your happy place?
1: Yeah.
0: This, I think, is going to be my new happy place.
2: After a beautiful ride around some of the grounds, the kind folks at our ranch gave me an opportunity to try something I'd been thinking about all day, barrel racing.
3: We're going to run a little slow pattern first, and then I'm going to have you kick it up into a canter. Will that work?
0: That works for me,
3: Steve. All right, let's do
0: this. We're going to barrel race right now?
3: We're going to barrel race right now.
0: Okay, well, we're going to try.
4: Pushing, squeeze, and then turn.
3: Look at your next barrel. Come on, bring her on home there, Abby. Yeah, good job.
0: You guys are the best. Thank you so much for taking us out.
3: You're very welcome.
0: And that is going to be one of my favorite memories from this season. The beauty that we saw all around, fantastic people, and of course, Friday.
3: Hey.
0: Me and Friday are just going to ride off into the sunset.
3: You got it, honey.
0: Okay, see ya. Just got done horseback riding, and now we're going to go for a different ride in this 1950s fire truck. I've never driven stick before, but we're going to try this out. Ginger, you're
1: yes.
0: My first passenger. We're going to Stone Street. You ready?
1: Sure, I am ready.
0: Okay. I hope you are.
2: With seatbelts buckled tight, we set off for Stone Street and the town's famous saloon.
0: This is Double R Restaurant?
1: Yes.
0: This is where we're eating?
1: And saloon. Yes, we are.
0: Okay, so we'll park it here then?
1: Yes, ma'am.
0: Okay, should we go get some food?
1: Yes, let's go get some food.

0: pleasure. That was an absolute blast. Thank you guys so much for everything. We're so grateful for our time with you.
1: We are very, very thankful that you came here. Obviously, you can tell we have great passion for this town and we're saving it. I don't think there's anything like it in the world. We had a blast with you.
0: Ginger, give me a hug. You go get some more barbecue. I'm gonna take this to Yosemite. Is that okay?
1: Sure.
0: Okay.
1: You might need to get some gas.
0: We'll stop on the way.

0: So they give you a horse named Friday because you're blonde and the horse is blonde.
1: They love matching blondes together.
0: I guess so.
1: Like, those girls have fun.
0: And the other story, did you have the cowgirl hat with you? Did you pack it or did you pick it up?
1: Yes. You know, I grew up in Arizona. Mm-hmm. I am a cowgirl at heart. I'd go to a lot of rodeos. I grew up riding horses. So I felt very much in my element. I was like, yes, I love that I can wear my hat. I've got a few of them, my boots. And Friday was a great hang.
0: Nice.
1: I loved hanging with Friday. I begged them to let me barrel race.
0: And you did it well. Do you think the horse knew the direction, or did you steer him around?
1: I definitely...
0: Both?
1: I'm going to say that the horse did steer.
0: Okay.
1: But I did know the direction as well.
0: Well, the guy's yelling at you, next barrel, look at the next barrel. It's like, it looked like you knew what you were doing.
1: Yeah, well, I fake it till you make it, Bob.
0: And speaking of that, never drove a stick before, and they give you one of the possibly the biggest vehicles ever, a 1950s fire engine. Did you grind it?
1: But there was one time I tried to stop and I was like, and then we started rolling backwards and there was a car behind me. I was turning around. I'm like, you got to back up. I loved these folks. Ginger and I still chat. We still text. She'll give me updates from the ranch. They're so lovely and they had a lot of trust in me, probably a little too much trust.
0: Yeah.
1: But I just went on a shoot recently for Wine Nation, and one of the guys was driving a tractor and he goes, do you want to drive it? Do you know how to drive stick? And I said, actually, I did learn with a fire truck, and he's like, what?
0: If you could drive a fire truck stick, you could drive anything.
1: That's right.
0: So that is excellent.
1: I need a refresher.
0: That's the best. Hey, we're going to Yosemite coming up as well. Don't go anywhere. Park Place is a good

0: lost weight. 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
1: All right, welcome back to Park Places, everybody. Bob and Abby right here, and now we're going to Yosemite, and that long tunnel opens up to a spectacular view.
2: Yep, tunnel view is one of the best views, I think, in the national park system. Mm-hmm. You have so many iconic geological features that you can see from this one area. I've seen it at sunrise, I've seen it at sunset, and I've seen it in the middle of the day.
1: Oh, my gosh, and now we are going to see it right here. And I've never seen it personally. The view itself is fantastic. I can't even imagine what it looks like in person.
2: Yeah, it's the best.
1: Let's check it out.
3: We finally made it to Yosemite.
2: We just entered the longest highway tunnel in the state of California. It was completed in 1933, took 2 years to finish because they basically had to drill through a solid mountain of granite, a true engineering feat, if you ask me. But the best part about it is the big reveal at the end. It's one of the most photographed spots in the park. It's called Tunnel View, and we are just getting to the end of the tunnel. Look at that. You can't get better than that. You can understand Ansel Adams, how he wanted to immortalize that with his famous black and white picture. I know I need to keep my eyes on the road, but it's impossible to do that when you are staring at that. Nestled in the heart of the Sierra Nevada Mountains is a destination that has inspired people from all over the globe. It's a UNESCO World Heritage Site that boasts some of the most notable features our country has to offer. From soaring granite cliffs and domes, to towering waterfalls, to captivating views you can't find anywhere else. 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
3: This iconic gem in Yosemite is a giant granite monolith that was formed about 100 million years ago through geological processes like glaciation, uplift, and erosion. Since it stands about 3,000 feet tall, it's one of the largest exposed granite monoliths on Earth. Yosemite's history is a tale of conflict, dreams, and preservation. Native Americans were the first people to inhabit the area, with tourists arriving around 1855. 9 years later, in 1864, influential Californians urged Abraham Lincoln to sign the Yosemite Grant, establishing the area as a public reserve and marking the birth of the national park concept. One of Yosemite's most important advocates was John Muir. His passion helped secure its status as a national park in 1890. Thanks to him and other early environmentalists, we continue to enjoy its natural beauty 135 years on.
2: If I was going to paint a picture of Yosemite, I would sit right here by the river, gazing into Yosemite Valley. Carved out by glaciers, the valley is defined by granite summits like Half Dome and El Capitan, and it's also decorated with these densely packed pines. You really do feel so small, too, because the valley is 7.5 miles long and over 3,000 feet deep. So I already know we are going to leave this place rejuvenated.
3: While the park might be best known for its towering granite structures, it's also home to some of the most enchanting waterfalls.
2: Yosemite Falls might just be my favorite waterfall we have ever seen on this show. Standing just over 2,400 feet, it's the tallest waterfall in North America and one of the tallest in the world. Just to put that size into perspective, if it were a building, it would be nearly twice the height of the Empire State Building. Now, it's made up of three separate falls, the Upper Yosemite Fall, the Middle Cascades, and the Lower Yosemite Fall. The water feeding the falls comes from Yosemite Creek, which is comprised of the melting snow and glaciers in the Sierra Nevada's high country. Not only is it significant to people from all over the world who come to see its beauty, but there's also cultural significance to the local Native American tribes who consider it a sacred place and conduct traditional ceremonies in the area to this day.

0: This is one of those moments when we can appreciate the accessibility we have to nature in this modern world. The view we are about to witness has been a popular overlook since the 1800s. But back then, they would have to come up here on horse-drawn carriages. We get to just drive up and get all this. This is America, this land of hope and dreams. Glacier Point offers panoramic and jaw-dropping views of the entire park from an elevation of just over 7,200 feet above sea level. Behind me, you get Half Dome and Yosemite Valley, Yosemite Falls, and the High Sierra Peaks. What sets this viewpoint apart is it sits on top of ancient glacial moraines, which basically are just deposits of rocks and debris that have been left behind by retreating glaciers during past ice ages. But take it from me, what we're left with is worth seeing at least once in your life, or in our case, twice in your life. This is America. Half Dome is granite that's been shaped by glacial and erosional forces over the course of millions of years. As you can see, it looks like just a big giant dome was cut in half. And the face of that dome towers over 4,700 feet above the valley floor. Last season, I hiked it. Take a look at that moment. This is where we start the Half Dome hike. Our first great view. Some people just treat this part as a day hike, but we're going all the way. We just reached our first big milestone, and the hike up those hundreds of steps to get here was completely worth it because Vernal Fall, right here behind me, is absolutely striking. We are refueling. It's pretty hard to get back up, but we are going. We're gonna make it. And we've been going for about 4 hours and 45 minutes, so I think we got a little bit to go. Seems like we're almost there. That is Half Dome, and we're looking at those cables, and they look pretty darn vertical, so I love it. This is what they call the sub-dome. We have to climb up this part just to get to the cables. Now, people on the way down were saying this is just as challenging as the cables. There's also nothing to grab onto. We're at about 8,000 feet in elevation. This is steep. We just made it to the top of the sub-dome hike, and here we are. The cables are right in front of us. We're about to go up.
1: Here we go.

0: We are at the top of Half Dome, baby. We made it.
1: That climb was very hard, but you know what? It was worth it because these are some of the most captivating views I've ever seen in our country. So if you're gonna do this, your legs are gonna shake, your arms are gonna shake, but then you get to just sit and take this all in before, of course, heading back down. Made it.
0: At every turn we took in Yosemite, we were left in complete awe. It's rare we do a national park twice, but this place is definitely one in a million. After the day we had here, I cannot wait to come back.

0: Today, we are about a mile outside of Yosemite National Park, and we are going to spend our time with Summit Adventure and Tom here.
1: Hey,
0: Abby. Tom.
1: How are you?
0: Great. Even better now that I'm talking to you.
1: Yeah, well, you should be because we got a high energy day for you. So a little bit of hiking up a 50 degree slope at 8,000 feet. Then you get a little bit more hiking up a fixed line to the top of what we like to call the prow, and it is about 800 feet above the ravine. So when you get to the prow, you might say to yourself, oh, this is sort of like climbing, because it is climbing. And then at the top, you might ask a question that people have asked for 100 years, which is, hey, how do we get down? So the way that you get down, if you climb up something, one way anyway, is you can rappel down. But before you do that, you have to sort of look over the edge and look down to the creek that's 800 feet below.
0: Perfect. Anything I should know before we head up?
1: So typically with rope involvement, climbing and rappelling, issues of trust come up pretty regularly.
0: Well, you look like a very trustworthy person. So should we hit it?
1: Perfect day for a rappel.
0: Every day is a perfect day for a rappel.
1: All right, Abby, nice job coming up here. We do that high five again.
0: Yes.
1: So nice job. So we're going to help you out a little bit by we're going to take that rope off your back.
0: Oh.
1: And James, who's going to help set up the
0: Hi,
1: rappel.
0: James.
1: You guys met. He's a stellar erstwhile Chattanooga climber. And so we're going to blaze on ahead a little bit to try to set up the climb.
0: Make sure those ropes are secure, James.
2: We'll do it.
0: Thank you. Thanks okay. for doing all the hard work.
1: We'll see you. Okay, another high five.
0: See you in a bit.
1: All right, see you guys
0: take
1: later.
0: It all in. This is no joke getting up here. All ready. This is just something else. That's a long way down. Remember when you asked me if I was nervous and I said no?
1: Yeah, yeah.
0: I think I spoke too soon. We are going off the side of a cliff. Oh my God. I feel like James Bond. Wow. Yes. Oh my gosh, you guys. I feel so cool right now. Pull me back up, I want to go again.
3: Oh,
0: oh my gosh.
1: Nicely done.
0: Tom, thank you.
1: Nice wrap.
0: Thank you so much. That was actually a once-in-a-lifetime experience.
1: Yeah, that's what most people say when they're done. They were glad they did it and probably no more.
0: I could do it again.
1: Yeah, you probably could. All right, thanks, you guys.
0: Let's hit the trail.
1: All right.
4: And now on to our final stop. Only 3 hours away from Yosemite, we get a taste of life on the bay. It's the Golden Gate City.

0: Abby, another hike. This one with cables, and this one, most people do it as a day trip. Now you're going to do it for a segment.
1: We did it all in one day. It was really, the hike to get there was tougher than the actual cables.
0: Yeah.
1: It took us, I think, about like 15, 16 hours, if I'm right. It was up there.
0: Wow.
1: And that's why I saw tunnel view at sunrise. We started early. We had our gloves. We climbed up there. But the rocks that you have to climb up to get to the cables at Half Dome, those were even tougher. I think that's low-key more treacherous than the other things.
0: But you know it's going to be a long day, and you know that you're going to be hiking in elevation, like 8,000 feet.
1: Yeah.
0: Not as much oxygen up there. Do you prepare for this at all?
1: You know, I train. I try to work out as much as I can.
0: Yeah.
1: But the bummer thing is you could make it all the way there, and when you get to that elevation, you guys, you know the weather can change so rapidly.
0: Oh, yeah.
1: And you don't want to be... We did not personally hook in to the cables. Mm. Some people do. But if there's a gust of wind, if it's at all slick, that's the hard thing, is that it's pretty narrow.
0: Right.
1: And people are coming down when you're going up. Mm-hmm. So someone has to move to the side.
0: Oh, boy.
1: And no one's clipped in. So you're just kind of dangling on the side of this giant granite wall and or dome. And you're like, wow, this is where you meet really good people.
0: So it wasn't just you, it was your whole crew that had to go up there as well.
1: You know, this time I went with one producer because it was too much to carry all the
0: right.
1: But big shout out to him because that was quite the trip. The view is spectacular. You see again into the valley. We walked out to the very edge, got the iconic shot. But yeah, it's kind of short-lived because you're like, I got to make it down and we're doing this all in one day. And I'll tell you, going down is way harder than going up.
0: It looks like it. Yeah. Well, Abby, it was so fun. It was a pleasure to watch this program with you. Two parks in one episode.
1: Well,
0: that's so great.
1: Thank you for watching.
0: So listen, if you like this adventure, there's plenty more where that came from. You can watch more Park Places with Abby Hornacek on Fox Weather. Stick around. We will see you for the next one.
2: Just talk. I'm talking. Talk. Talk.
1: You know what's really humbling? Is struggling up this mountain, watching a dog do it with ease. That was fire. Is that what the cool kids say?
3: Parking attendant, and
1: we just want to make sure that everyone is perfectly parked.

0: on this edition of Parked. A national park made up of lush hardwood forests, a lot of water, plus ample opportunity for exploration and rejuvenation.
1: See you later, guys.
0: We make it to Congaree National Park.
1: I'm about to drive us into the national park.
0: Join us as the parked crew explores the deep woods of Cedar Creek, teeming with snakes and other remarkable wildlife.
1: Keep your hands in the vehicle at all times, please.
0: We head southeast to the historic city of Charleston to understand its architecture and character via the most popular mode of transportation in town.
2: It's beautiful.
0: And we get up close and personal with the Ravenel Bridge during the most exhilarating jet ski ride we've had since parks began.
1: We came, we saw, we conquered.
0: It's a new and exciting adventure in the Palmetto State.
1: We're here to preserve.
0: This is Parked.

0: Congaree National Park is known for its vibrant and diverse ecosystem. Tucked within the lush forest under sky-high trees, the park is home to hundreds of species of plants and wildlife. It's a bit smaller compared to other parks we've been to, which gives visitors a personal experience and peaceful environment to explore. The park is named after the Congaree Native Americans that once lived in the region. This beautiful hideaway attracts adventurers like hikers, canoers, and photographers, so we're excited to be one of the many. But first, before heading to the park, we decided to start our trip with a tour of South Carolina's largest city, Charleston. This southern treasure is located about 2 hours southeast of Congaree National Park, and we had the perfect way to get around. Today we'll be exploring the historic streets of Charleston with the largest and oldest carriage company in the city. It's called Palmetto Carriage Works. We're in for such a treat, so let's go meet who we'll be riding with. David, how's it going?
1: Hey, Abby, how are you? It's good to see you.
0: Great to see you, and great to see this guy. Who is this?
1: This is my friend Goober. Goober's a 2,000-pound Belgian draft horse. He's about 11 years old. He comes to us from Holmes County, Ohio.
0: What are we going to see today when we go around the streets of Charleston?
1: Charleston was a very seductive city. Once you come to Charleston and you spend some time here, you never want to leave.
0: Uh-oh.
1: And so get ready.
0: I might stay forever.
1: And we'd be glad to have you.
0: Well, should we hit it?
1: Let's do it.
0: Come on, Goober.

0: I'm a native Charlestonian. Only about 15% of the people who live here are actually from here. We got somewhere between 30 and 35 people a day moving into Charleston. All these people moving into Charleston, it really does create a diversity here. And that's a really good thing for our community.
1: As we trotted through the tree-lined cobblestone streets dotted with colorful homes, we noticed many that had American flags out front. Which brings me to a fun fact I learned on the ride. Charleston has been voted one of the friendliest cities in the United States.
0: This is the famous Rainbow Row of Charleston, and it's one of the most beautiful parts of the city.
2: That's referring to the colors of the buildings?
0: That's exactly right. So Rainbow Row actually gets its name from a 1930s era National Geographic article written by a guy named DeBose Hayward. Look at these houses in Charleston. They're all colors of the rainbow. I had a guy ask me a really interesting question. This was about a year ago. The purple house back on Rainbow Row was for sale. The question was, David, if I buy that house, can I paint it?
2: Oh, there's no way.
0: You don't think so?
2: They've got to have something in place in the city that does not allow you. Because is it historically registered at all?
0: Abby, you're wrong. Oh. You can paint it. You can paint it purple.
2: Oh, it just has to be purple.
0: Paint it the exact shade and tint of color it is right now.
1: As we took in the sights of the many quaint streets and historic homes, we even passed 20 South Battery. Built in 1843, it was once a private mansion here in Charleston. Now, it's a boutique hotel believed to be haunted, and it's part of our show, Fright Night, on Fox Nation. The ride was peaceful and educational, but what I didn't expect was this moment.
0: All right, walk off. Walk off. Good boy. Whoa. I got you, baby. Stay. Don't jump off. Come on. Stay right there. Get back up here, baby.
2: I was going to go try to stop him.
1: Goober and I almost got in an accident. Luckily, the only casualty was my white pants. Before the end of the ride, we had to check out a popular restaurant with a rich history.
0: Henry's is the longest continuously operating bar restaurant in Charleston. During the days of Prohibition, Henry's was the biggest and the best known of all the blind tigers or speakeasies in Charleston. It's still open today under the same name it opened under in 1932. Really cool place.
2: That is.
0: If you're looking for a cup of she crab soup, that's what you eat here.
2: We all
0: eat she crab soup. It was invented here in the early 1900s. But it also had the best old fashioned in the city. So really good, really
2: all
0: cool.
2: All at Henry's?
0: Yep.
2: Okay, we'll have to check that out.
1: On our way back to the barn, I learned more about Goober and how Palmetto Outdoors keeps their horses happy and healthy.
0: Like most of our animals, Goober comes from one of the Amish communities around this country. Animal welfare really has always been one of the most important aspects of what we do as a company. So we're going to take his temperature after every tour, he's not overheating, and that he's okay. And I usually ask for a volunteer to help me with that.
2: Okay.
0: And I'm sure that you'd be glad to do that.
2: I would love to do that.
0: Yeah, but just remember now, we don't do that orally, right? We deal with the south end of the northbound.
2: If you're going to commit, you got to commit all the way.
0: Yeah. You got to be all in.
2: Right.
0: I agree. You were the best customer I've ever had.
2: Oh,
0: well, thank
2: that,
0: you, Abby.
2: You know those are recording, right? We're
0: yes,
2: gonna have that
0: I want that on record.
2: Amazing.
0: Well, thank you for riding with me.
1: We couldn't leave before making sure Goober was all taken care of. Like David said earlier, taking the horses' temperatures to make sure they don't overheat in that warm Charleston air is an important part of their rides.
2: I'm so sorry, Goober. How is he?
3: Perfect.
2: He's perfect. All right. Thanks, Goober. I just took his temperature.
1: It was an absolute blast learning about Charleston from David and my new pal Goober. The history and scenery attract people here, but the friendly folks and small town charm is why they stay. For us, it's been all of those things and more as we wait for the morning sun to welcome.

0: 1-800-418-9689.
1: Just gonna hoist myself on up.
2: Got it? Got it, girl.
1: Thank you.
2: You're sitting in front row.
1: Let's go.
2: Hey, man.
1: We're in the rain.
2: First class.
1: This is nice.
3: Large, lush trees growing out of 25,000 acres of an undisturbed floodplain. This land was originally designated Congaree Swamp National Monument in 1976. But by 2003, Congaree officially became a national park.

about 18 miles southeast of Columbia, South Carolina. It's a park that preserves the largest tract of old-growth, bottomland hardwood forest left in the United States. Picture this. Some of the tallest trees in the eastern United States forming a canopy overhead that makes you feel like you're truly walking through a fairy tale. And a river that winds through the park, providing the perfect place to canoe or kayak. Those are just some of the highlights you get in this area. Welcome to Congaree National Park.

in a fairy tale. You have expect to see dancing and singing animals off in the distance. Now, why? We don't have those. We do have something that makes this place feel just as magical, and that is its fireflies. There are over 2,000 species of fireflies found worldwide, but only 3 species of synchronous fireflies that can be found in North America. Every year, this park hosts synchronous fireflies for about 2 weeks, where we can see the spectacular phenomenon of synchronous flashing while the fireflies look for a mate. There are many trails you can go on here at Congaree National Park. This one, though, is one of the most popular. It is called Boardwalk Loop Trail. It's a 2.6-mile round trip. Very easy to do, and the folks at the visitor center say they love it, so we had to do it. Once we got to the boardwalk, there were so many different things to see as we were transported to a tranquil wilderness. The trees here form one of the highest temperate deciduous forest canopies left in the world. Now, that was a big mouthful, so let me break that down for you. When I say it's a deciduous forest, that basically means the trees lose their leaves at the end of each growing season. A temperate forest is one found between the tropical and boreal regions in the temperate zone. It's the second largest biome on our planet, covering a quarter of the world's forest area. So mix those things together and you get the temperate deciduous forest.

0: Until the 1800s, floodplain forests, just like Congaree, covered a lot of the southeastern United States, with over 1 million acres in South Carolina alone. Unfortunately, in the 1880s, the logging industry began harvesting many of the forested areas. But fortunately, Congaree's trees were able to survive the large-scale cutting. In this area, logging was especially hard due to the inaccessible terrain, so the practice stopped in the late 1910s. This is the bald cypress tree. Now, I have to say, we were walking around here going, what in the world are all of these random stubs? It turns out they're actually known as knees. They're produced through the roots of the cypress tree. While their function isn't entirely known, it's thought that the knees provide extra support for the cypress trees in the event of a flood or heavy winds. Okay, we had to stop here because the biodiversity in this national park is world renowned. This park actually hosts some of the endangered and rare species from around the country. And we are walking and we heard what we think could have been the red-cockaded woodpecker. So let's just stop for a second and see if we can hear it again. Was it? That was perfect timing. And this is just, it's crazy because it's very rare to see something like that. Other endangered species here is the bald eagle, and you also have the American alligator. While the Boardwalk Trail offers visitors a great opportunity to see and learn about the park, another popular way to get a different point of view is by kayak or canoe. We are meeting up with Palmetto Outdoors to get a different view of this national park. This here is Andy. Hi, Andy.
1: Hi, how are you?
0: Abby. Nice to meet you.
1: Nice to meet you, too.
0: What are we doing today?
1: So we are going to check out South Cedar Creek. Personally, I think this is the greatest way to see the park. But we're going to go for a little two-mile trip, and hopefully I can show you everything we have to offer here.
0: This is a canoe. Why do we do canoes over kayaks?
1: Personally, I think canoes are a little more stabler. These, to me, are the tanks of the river. I don't think anything can go against it.
0: Well, let's hop into one of the tanks of the river. Do you need any help?
1: If you don't mind.
0: I don't mind. All right, what do I need to do?
1: I'll let you take it.
0: Chariot?
1: This is your ride.
0: Yeah.
1: A little green giant.
0: A little green giant, I like that. Well, you said earlier, this is like an enchanted forest, so.
1: It is. Disney.
0: Little green.

0: giant makes sense.
1: I think this is better than Disney, in my opinion.
0: That's right, I agree. All right, I'm just going to navigate my way out.
1: Yeah, I'm going to kind of give you a little extra boost out here.
0: See you later, guys. I was so nervous about the possibility of alligators being in this creek. Do you ever see any?
1: Just one. And that was kind of a rare occasion. The one time we did spot our lake monster here, it was kind of, you know, mid-June. It's about 100 degrees outside. That's one of those times where we had to all, you know, kind of pass by. You know, at that point, you have to act like you do it every day.
0: What have you seen while you've been canoeing?
1: Our birds. First off, the barred owl is kind of our, you know, most infamous subject here. We have osprey, we have eagles, we have hawks. So we have a vast amount of birds. We do have hogs. We have two types of hogs. We have the completely feral wild hog that you'll see here. On average, they're about 80 to 120 pounds.
0: Woo.
1: They'll look completely black, and they look like wild boar.
0: What about snakes?
1: Snakes are my favorite.
0: Your favorite?
1: I don't want to say that's what
0: Man.
1: We're known for. but you know, I've had trips where I've seen up to 40 snakes, and I've had
0: 40 snakes.
1: Definitely 40. But there's also been times where I've seen no snakes. So

0: 800-660-5078. That's 800-660-5078.
1: Thinking I'll try to avoid this bundle of debris here on the right side. This is normally where our infamous snake, we call her Big Mama, normally where this is where she's laying out. So we'll
2: see. A water moccasin?
1: Water moccasin. Probably about 4 to 5 foot long.
2: Ooh.
1: But she's gorgeous though.
2: Big Mama. Oh, yeah, look.
1: There you go.
2: Look at that snake.
1: We got a snake right here in the
2: Tyler,
1: tree.
2: Tyler, get a little closer. That is crazy. What kind of snake is that?
1: Black rat snake. That's a completely non-venomous snake. Those actually are great for the environment. Those eat a lot of like little rats and bugs and crawfish, that kind of thing.
2: Can we let those loose in New York City? If they eat the rats?
1: Absolutely. That would cure all the problems. A little fact about this park. No matter where you are, you're always within 1 square foot of a spider.
2: Really?
1: Anything you touch, double check yourself and the thing you touch.
2: Is that a real stat?
1: Yeah.
2: Anywhere in this park that
1: always
2: you are,
1: within a square foot.
2: You're within a square foot.
1: Even inside your car, inside your tent, anywhere. Always in a square foot of a spider.
2: That was one of those facts I wish I did not know.
1: I know. Another fact I was going to say earlier, but this is kind of a good place to tell it because we got a big fallen tree up here. Anytime a tree falls in this creek or in this park, it cannot be touched until it's been reported either by an outfitter or by the park service. Any tree that falls in here has to be cut out by a handsaw.
2: The reason is just because of preservation purposes?
1: Preservation. There's pollution issues. There's noise pollution issues. There's all kinds of different sets of rules and laws and regulations you have to follow set by the Park Service.
2: This is the canoeing version of off-roading.
1: It is. I never had a four-wheeler, so I never needed one.
3: As we made our way back to land, we were able to truly appreciate just how serene and peaceful this national park really is.
2: All right, Andy, it looks like we've completed our journey. That was insane.
1: I think that
2: Thank
1: was pretty
2: you
1: good.
2: So much.
1: You're welcome, of course. I'm glad to show you off the park. Hopefully that's your new favorite way of seeing the park. I think by boat is kind of the best way to observe everything we have to offer here. But thank you.
2: Well, you made it even more magical, so thank you.
1: Of course.
3: Okay, so earlier we talked about how the American alligator inhabits the park. Behind the scenes, we kept chatting about what we would do if we saw one while in our canoes. Well, luckily, that didn't happen because we really did not have a good plan. But right after we got out, this guy showed up.
4: This here behind me used to be a bend in the Congaree River, but now it is known as Weston Lake. If you look right here, there's actually an alligator, and it's one of the many things you can find in this lake. You can also see snapping turtles, fish, and the reason why it's this color is because over time, it's filled in with clay and organic debris. And seeing that gator means it is not a place you want to go swimming.
3: That is as close as we wanted to get to that gator. So we hopped back onto the boardwalk to go see possibly the largest attraction at this national park. In 1940, the American Forestry Association established the National Register of Champions, which is a list of the largest tree specimens found in the United States. Any tree on this list is considered a champion.
4: Congaree is known for its champion trees, which is a special designation given to trees because of their height, size, or significance. This park has the tallest bald cypress tree that stands about 131 feet tall. It also has the tallest loblolly that stands about 167 feet tall. You can't see that one from here, but I have another loblolly for you, and it is this one. This used to be the tallest tree in the park. That is until a big gust of wind knocks the top right off.
3: Congaree alone is home to champions of 15 different species of trees.
4: Well, safety first.
2: because we don't want to capsize in this water and swim with the gators. So this will at least make me float.
0: Gators love red.
2: Gators love red. They're great.
5: Like a bull.
2: And a shark.
3: What a great way to end our time in the park. But our day wasn't done just yet because we were headed back to Charleston for a sunset adventure. To find out more about what Charleston has to offer, we are going to hop on the water today on some jet skis. We are meeting up with Tidal Wave Water Sports. And to find out more, I'm Abby.
6: Hi, I'm Mark. How are you doing today?
3: You must be who I'm going out with.
6: Yes, yes.
3: Okay.
6: So today we're going to take you guys out on a little adventure of the Charleston Harbor today. We're going to go check out some of the historic areas and let you see what our beautiful city has to offer.
3: What's the most exciting thing you think we're going to see today?
6: I think you're going to really like seeing the Ravenel Bridge and also the USS Yorktown.
3: Great. Well, let's see if you're right.
6: All right.
3: Shall we?
6: Yeah, let's get on board.
3: Okay. Come
6: on.
3: First, we had to venture to Tiki Island, where the jet skis are docked. After a quick safety brief, Mark and I took off racing.
6: I want to show you the Ravenel Bridge. It was built in 2005. It is 13,000 feet long.
2: That's long.
6: It is. It is. It is the third largest expansion bridge in the Western Hemisphere. The way they had it as a grand opening was they had the orchestra play on top and everybody got to come up and have dinner on the Ravenel Bridge to open it up.
2: That's really special.
6: It is.
2: It's and the awesome. Music in Charleston is amazing, so I'm sure the show was spectacular.
6: It was incredible.
3: Before getting a closer look at the bridge, we just had to drive up to one of the most famous attractions in Charleston, a floating piece of history.
6: All right, so we're here at the USS Yorktown. It's an Essex-class carrier that did seven different tours in World War II and then in Korea. In the 60s, it was decommissioned and then recommissioned, and they actually used it in the Apollo 8 landing when they brought the Apollo 8 back
2: on. No way!
6: Yes.
2: Not a lot of people get to be in the water next to an aircraft carrier, and you realize how massive they are.
6: Oh my gosh, yes.

0: This is a great view of the bridge.
1: Yes, this bridge is incredible. It is the main thoroughfare from Mount Pleasant into downtown Charleston. It replaced two old, very rickety metal bridges that were, built in the 20s and 30s. And it has basically been the landmark for Charleston as far as bringing better tourism here and giving us one of the most incredible, iconic views.
0: Do you get to make a wish when you go underneath the bridge?
1: Yes, you do.
0: Good, because we've gone under it a few times. We've made a wish every time.
1: Good.
0: I'm not going to tell you what it is, though.
1: Okay.
2: Hiccup, but definitely a humbling experience before hopping back onto that jet ski.
1: Thank you for coming out.
0: You are the best. Thank you so much for having us. And you guys can go in. I'm going to take it off for another round.
1: Okay, you go have fun.
0: All right, see you later.
1: See you later.
2: That does it for us here at Congriot National Park. We went canoeing through the park, jet skied under the Revenol Bridge, took a carriage ride through the historic streets of South Carolina, and were able to soak in all of the beauty around us at this national park. Thank you so much for coming along. We'll see you next time on Parked.

0: 1-800-418-9689.
1: On this edition of Parked. We're on the road again.
2: Parked. On three. 1, 2, 3.
3: Parked.
1: Parked leaves Capitol Reef and heads towards Moab, with stops at two different national parks, the ultra-beautiful Canyonlands, and, of course, Arches.
4: This is awesome. So it's 120 feet down. So if I look down,
5: you are going to get the full effect.
1: I go canyoneering, this time at Medieval Chamber in Moab.
4: Woo!
1: Plus a state park along the way that may look to you like something out of this world.
2: We made a little side trip to Mars.
1: And campfires, ghost stories, s'mores, and a little guitar. All of the camping necessities.
4: I get nervous. I'm not used to playing in front of people.
1: We have some family time, Hornacek style, and rest our heads under the luminous moon, ready to embark on a wild next leg of our Southwest RV extravaganza.
4: This is so cool.
1: This is Parked.

0: My mom is the makeup artist for the day.
1: I got the band-aids. I have the tie to go stick. The hair person, I got the rubber bands. The nail person, found a nail file. I got it all. You just asked me, baby. I got it. Whatever you need.
0: You're the best, Mom.
2: From Capitol Reef, we made our way east towards Moab. Along the way, we were able to make a highly recommended stop at a unique state park with a hint of alien flavor. Goblin Valley State Park.
3: Doing an Instagram story.
2: So, surprise, we took a little side trip to Mars. This is Goblin Valley State Park. You see all these crazy formations, and if you're driving from Capitol Reef to Canyonlands, you gotta come here.
4: This stop is a must. You can obviously see why. You have all of these crazy formations, these things that look like mushrooms that's essentially sandstone sitting on top of dried mud, hoodoos, these things called goblins. There is so much to see here. And I know that Falcon 9 sent two of our astronauts into space, but our trusty RV sent us right to another planet.
2: Just like the park's name suggests, Goblin Valley State Park features areas where soft sandstone has eroded into these formations that look like goblins. And in some spots, the rocks have formed into these jungle gym-like formations, creating this intricate design of rocks that makes you wonder how the heck it ended up that way.

0: well worth it, but it was time to return to Earth.
1: When we would go camping when you guys were young in Utah all the time, we always pitched a tent. We never got an RV. We did the tent thing. So not a lot of RV practice for
2: no
1: dad over there.
2: There's a lot of things you have to do in an RV. You gotta empty it out, you gotta hook it up, you gotta steer it. Well, we are camping on one leg of this trip, so
1: yes.
2: Woo!
1: Cannot wait.
0: First, though, we were pressing on to reach a park that's been in movies and has a view that rivals the one at the Grand Canyon, Canyonlands National Park. Just a short 40 minutes away from Moab, you can find another national park that perfectly exemplifies the power water has to shape and carve a canvas of rock into a dynamic landscape. Take a look at the nearly 338,000-acre Canyonlands National Park. At the heart of Canyonlands, the Green and Colorado Rivers merge at what is called the Confluence, dividing the park into four districts: the Island in the Sky, the Maze, the Needles, and the rivers themselves. Island in the Sky is the most accessible part of the park, so with the RV and the crew, this is what made the most sense. It sits on sheer sandstone cliffs that are about 1,000 feet above the bordering terrain. But you know what? Let's head to Grand Viewpoint, where I think I can show you a little bit more.

In Canyonlands, some of the park's very distinct spots are spread out among her 338,000 acres. So a little bit of driving is required if you want to see everything. It definitely is a grand viewpoint. You can see the White Rim and parts of the Needles and the Maze. Let's talk about the Needles. They're east of the confluence and are these red and white striped pinnacles that tower over 400 feet and are made of cedar mesa sandstone. Over time, sand carried by the wind formed the white band in the sandstone. Every once in a while, floods from nearby mountains would inundate the sand with red sediment, which is why you see the red band underneath the white. Now, the maze, just like its name suggests, is a little tricky to get to. It's one of the least accessible parts of the park, and while I would love to show you its serene remoteness, according to the NPS website, quote, visitors must be prepared for self-sufficiency and the proper equipment or gear for self-rescue. Full transparency here, not quite sure that we're prepared for self-rescue, so that one might have to wait till next trip. While we would have loved to continue exploring Canyonlands, the drive was a little too far for our time frame, so we changed gears. The good news is it was time for some quality bonding with my parents and some s'mores. So we decided to switch things up a little bit, and instead of staying in the RV, we will be camping at Under Canvas Moab. So should be a good way to spend the night.

0: right. Here's a stick for you. Do you guys burn your marshmallows or do you slow roast them? Because burning's the only way to go.
1: Well, I burned it.
2: Okay. I slow roast into a burn.
0: Oh, that's good.
1: Well, if you burn it right away, you're not going to get
2: right.
1: the middle.
2: But Abby's never
0: I
2: had
0: go
2: very,
0: straight
2: you,
0: for
2: you've
0: the
2: never
0: burn.
2: Never had any patience,
1: where's the patience
2: in anything that you do.
0: Oh, we got graham crackers.
2: Do you guys remember when we would go camping and you guys would bring your balsa wood and your Swiss Army knife and sit around the fire and whittle?
0: We would. I loved that? Whittling.
1: What did you whittle? Like an alligator or something?
0: No,
1: what
0: I whittled a squirrel.
1: A squirrel.
0: Who whittles a squirrel?
2: So many camping trips for you to complete that squirrel. I know that.
0: That it did. Oh, yeah. Look at that. And look, I get to eat before
2: so
0: all
2: roasting.
0: Of you guys because I already made mine. We used to go camping in Utah.
2: All the time.
0: All the time. And we went to a few national parks, too.
2: Yes, we did. We actually, we went to Zion when you were like, I don't know, probably 8 years old. I don't even remember. So we decided to hike up to Angel's Landing.
0: Yeah, I remember that. Now, you can't do a campfire without some campfire songs. So it's a good thing I came prepared with my tone-deaf voice and very amateur guitar playing. This one I can play. You guys gotta sing.
2: I can't sing.
1: We can't sing.
0: I'm tone deaf, so.
3: Is anyone in. Behind the camera? Can you sing?
0: Come on. Well, unfortunately, since my parents wouldn't sing along, I had to embarrass myself in front of the entire crew, since I'm really only used to singing into my shampoo bottle in the shower.

0: light did go on and off.
1: It did. Yeah, while they were setting up the cameras, it went off and then on again.
0: Yeah. I might go back to the RV.
2: Who wants to?
0: I know that's not haunted.
3: I'll protect the door. Good night.
0: Good night.

0: 26 brought us to the Moab Adventure Center, an awesome wonderland surrounded by the fantastic red rocks of Utah. There are Jeep tours and whitewater rafting and so many other activities you can take advantage of here. Now, this place set up shop back in 1961, right in the heart of Moab on Main Street. Today's activity? Canyoneering. We loaded up in some Jeeps and took a short drive to our first rappel station at the Medieval Chamber, where we met up with our guide, Court Wright.
1: Have you seen this vehicle?
2: This is so cool.
1: Court, how's it going?
3: It's going great. How
1: are you I'm going to stop right here. Is that okay?
3: That's perfect.
1: Okay, cool. So where are we today? I think that Jeep ride was probably just as invigorating as what we're about to do. That was
3: absolutely
1: fun.
3: So we're here in the Sand Flats Recreation Area, and we're about to do the Medieval Chamber Canyon. So we'll hit two rappels, and it's a beautiful day in the neighborhood.
1: It really is. Is there anything I need to know before we rappel?
3: We want to make sure that we're mindful of everything that we're doing. So we've got our safety gear with us that we've already been prepped with. And then we just want to be mindful of our environment as well.
1: All right, I'm excited for this. Court, should we do it?
3: Let's do it.
1: Okay. Honestly, it was a bit of a wild ride on the Jeep navigating over the rocks. So you could tell already that we were in for a treat. But once we went as far as we could in the Jeep, we got ready to hike the rest of the way in.
3: Careful of these yucca. Yeah, you guys are familiar with these. These will stab you. So just be real careful there.
1: Hiking in the desert is definitely different than hiking anywhere else.
3: It is very different. Yes, it is.
1: The views here. We're on our way to Canyoneer and rappel, but look at this. Why is the rock so smooth?
3: So this is Navajo sandstone. It formed about 210 million years ago. And as you can tell, I mean, it doesn't take much for imagination, but it used to be an ancient sand dune desert. Okay, much like a Sahara desert. They call them petrified sand dunes, right?
1: At that time,
3: 210 million years ago, it's a late Jurassic, so dinosaurs. And you can kind of see this line right here. If you look over here to the right, right here that goes all the way through. So as rain would fall in the ancestral Rockies, it would then flow under the sand and pools in these low points, and so you'd have oases all throughout the desert. And that's kind of what that line represents all the way through here.
1: That's so awesome.
3: Yeah.
0: Our hike took us down through these large fins, which is a geologic term for enormous fractures in the sandstone.
3: So millions of years ago, as things were shifting in the geology around us, there's a layer of salt on Earth that's about a mile thick. There's more pressure pushed on top. You have the salt flowing, so you get these salt domes that would push up. And as that salt pushed up, it would then create stress fractures in the sandstone above. And as those fractures were introduced, water would seep down, erode out the salt, and then that valley would collapse over time, thus giving our awesome sandstone fins we're hiking
1: through. Court, you're the best. You're so knowledgeable about this stuff. This is perfect.
3: Yeah, let's keep going. As we're going down, I want you guys to stay very upright. Don't lean forward, don't lean back, because what happens if you lean back, you're going to slip out. If you lean too forward, go forward, you're not going to be able to stop.
1: Yep. I'm going to surf it down with my shoes.
3: That's a great idea. No. All right, we're good to start setting up.
1: Stepping through here, right? Shouldn't have eaten that hamburger yesterday.
3: It's doubled back. You're good to go. We're doubled back and doubled back, okay?
1: Ready to go.
3: Let's go ahead and get your helmet on, though.
1: Okay.
3: So you're good to go. We'll just go grab your gloves.
1: Okay.

0: Alrighty, come on over.
1: Court, I feel good about this.
0: Yeah, you should. It's going to be a great time. Okay, I'm going to have you come right over here, just to the right of me. Wait so long, could demons all around. Biggest rappel? Which one's the biggest you've done?
1: I don't know. How big is this one?
0: It's about 100 feet.
1: 100 feet?
0: Yep.
1: This might be the biggest. So if I look down,
0: you were going to get the full effect.
1: 100 feet. Yeah. That's pretty high.
0: It's pretty high.
1: Isn't
0: yeah,
1: that pretty high?
0: It's like a 10-story building, so.
1: How am I doing?
0: You're doing awesome, Abby.
1: Run it back. Okay. This is parked. I ain't got to shop my mom. This is awesome. Yeah, you've been trying to hate me, but baby, that one sees me. Our first drop was a two-stage rappel down into what is called the medieval chamber. Pretty much what that meant was I needed to navigate the sides of petrified sand dunes to an initial drop 30 feet down. That's where I encountered some water. Woo! This is high. You know what? I might go. Whew. In the water. Oh, that's deep water. All right. You sure there's no snakes in here? And then it was down the rest of the way to the bottom. So walk laterally. Nice. Wow, that was so cool. But not without a minor setback. Come on. It's not letting me go. I'm stuck. There we go. Woo! Did it! Almost fell as I went.
2: Great, you're good.
1: That was so cool. Oh my gosh, coming over that ridge. Woo! And the good news is we still have one more to go. Right? We have one more? Alright, you know what they say, it's a lot better the second time around. One would hope. After another short hike, we arrived at our second rappel, a much different task than the first. It's a free hang off the Grand Staff Canyon, over 100 feet. Yep, just me and a rope dangling for 100 feet.

0: Hey, welcome to Park Places, everybody. I'm Bob Van Dillon. And if you've seen Parked on Fox Nation, you know Abby Hornacek takes adventure to a whole new level. But with Parked Places here on Fox Weather, we're taking you even further behind the scenes and beyond the trails as Abby dives into the stories, the people, and the wild beauty that make our national parks unforgettable. Today, we've got a special one as she's heading from Sequoia to Yosemite National Parks. Abby, a twofer in this one.
1: Yeah.
0: What are we going to see? It sounds real special.
1: So we treated this one as a road trip. We started in L.A. and we drove north all the way up through Sequoia and then to Yosemite. So we hit a lot of stops along the way, mm-hmm. two beautiful national parks, and a lot of fun activities.
0: And one of the activities I would never do.
1: Yeah, and I probably would never do again.
0: Really? Well, we teased you. Let's take a look. It's pretty funny.
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2: Next, we head north to Sequoia National Park to marvel at its beautiful giants.
1: This is much better than a movie. We're living a real life movie right now. 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
1: Woo! 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
6: I thank God that Yosemite is the way God created it. 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
1: This is Parked.
2: We begin our adventure in the City of Angels before heading out to Sequoia and Yosemite National Parks.
1: We just touched down in LA, which is where we're starting our Parked road trip. We are going to go see two incredible national parks, but we thought while we're in the area, why not check out a few spots before we hit the road?

0: first wildlife sighting here on Park.
1: Now that we are officially warmed up and have fully conquered LA, we're gonna get up bright and early for our road trip tomorrow. And the good news is, I've already got my breakfast.
2: It's day one on the road, and we are quite literally jumping right in.
1: It is the first full day of our road trip. And before we get to the national parks, we wanted to start in the San Gabriel National Monument in the Angeles National Forest. And this hike is about 10 miles round trip, but halfway through, we are gonna bungee jump off of the bridge to nowhere. So I guess let's do this.
2: The good news is I'm not doing this hike alone. I'm meeting up with Alex from Bungee America, who's gonna be my guide.
1: I love this. We really have to work for this interview. Alex,
3: hey,
1: what's going on? Nice to see you.
3: Nice to see you.
1: I think you might be the first guide that we've met in the water.
3: Oh, yeah?
1: It's beautiful. My feet feel great.
3: Well, get used to it. It's going to be 10 miles of this.
1: 10 miles. Okay, so what else can you tell me about the hike we're doing?
3: So it's 5 miles to the bridge to nowhere and 5 miles back. And we're gonna be getting in and out of the water the whole time. This is actually the only continuous river in Southern California. Since they've been keeping record of it from the 20s, it's never dried up. So it's actually a really big treat to have a river hike in Southern California.
1: Wow.
3: That we get to enjoy.
1: This is very gorgeous, but there's even more beautiful spots along the way. So
3: should
1: we get to it?
3: Let's get to it.
1: Okay, you lead the way. So what other fun facts do you have about this area and the bridge and the water?
3: The San Gabriel River is one of the most important water sources in the greater Los Angeles area. It provides drinking water for around 20 million people.
1: No kidding.
3: Down in the valley, yep. That's why it's so protected.
1: What is your favorite thing about this trail?
3: Personally, it was the first time I realized that California is one of the meccas for nature.
1: Mm.
3: I had never been into the backcountry living in Los Angeles until I came on this trail, and I just realized how beautiful this state is.
1: It's like a giant playground.
3: It's a giant playground. Live like there's no tomorrow. Fight like you're never scared. Together, we're unstoppable. Yeah, together we are unstoppable. Sure, this is where the private holding starts.
1: Welcome to the Bridge to Nowhere.
4: Welcome to Bungee Town.
1: This is Bungee Town. It's becoming real. This looks high, Alex.
3: It is. Okay. Good job, Abby.
1: This is where you leave me?
3: This is where I leave you, and here's Ron Jones.
1: All right.
3: The founder and owner of Bungee America.
1: All right. We made it, Ron.
5: Welcome. Welcome. Did you have a good hike?
1: We did. I was thinking about this, and I forgot that we were bungee jumping, actually. Not thinking about this.
5: And you know where it is? We're jumping right here at the Bridge to Nowhere!
1: That's what I'm doing?
5: You are. And we're going to have a super fun time. We're going to teach you how to do a 10 out of 10.
1: Why is this called the Bridge to Nowhere?
5: It is literally a bridge in the middle of nowhere. It was built in 1936 by the County of Los Angeles. The gold miner gave the county permission to build the road and the bridge on his land. A year later, a massive flood washed away the entire project, leaving the bridge behind in the middle of nowhere.
1: You're one of the people who founded bungee jumping?
5: I am. Yeah, Bungee America is a company that I started in college in 1989. Bungee jumping traces back to 6 men in the world, and I'm one of the 6. So welcome to Ground Zero.
1: How did that come to be?
5: We used to actually jump the Golden Gate Bridge at night in college. Black turtlenecks, black clothing, the whole 9 yards. Oh yeah, it was a very clandestine thing back in the 80s. And I wanted to find a way to legitimize this as an activity. And we found the Bridge to Nowhere. It was owned by the grandchildren of the original gold miner.
1: So what did they say when you called them up and said, I want to buy your bridge?
5: They said, bungee what?
1: So you're telling me it's safe?
5: Very safe.
1: Somehow that doesn't even make me feel better.
3: Bungee. Nice.
5: We're gonna do this thing.
1: Yeah, we are.
5: All right. This is gonna be so fun.
1: It's gonna be so much fun, Ron.
5: All right, Abby.
1: Woo!
5: Guess what time it is?
1: It's time to jump.
5: Bungee time.
1: Bungee time.
5: Come on over. Here's the hookup. Watch carefully. Dun, dun.
4: Oh my gosh, okay.
5: Please check.
3: I hope you bungee jump better than you hike.
5: Abby, hand on the ball, throw your leg over the wall behind you. Very good. Now, slowly turn around and look at your target way out there. Beautiful. I love it. So, toes over the edge. What are you thinking?
6: That I'm going to jump.
5: Yeah, it's going to be amazing, right?
6: Yeah. Okay,
5: look at that target. Point at it with both hands.
3: And
5: just follow the instruction. Yep, yep, you got it, Abby. So, point at the target. Look at the target, point at the target, start bouncing at the target. Five, four, three, two.
4: I'm sorry.
2: At this point, I still wasn't sure if I could work up the courage to make the jump. But after one more pep talk.
5: Here we go. Five, four, three, two, one.

0: you guys so much. I have never done a backflip before, and I'm so happy that that was my first one.
1: Double backflip.
0: Was it? Woo!
1: That was awesome.
0: You guys are so amazing. Thank you so much. I am still riding a high from that. I didn't even think I was going to bungee jump one time, so I'm super grateful to Bungee America for, you know, encouraging me. Now we have our 5-mile hike back, and we're going to get ready to go to Sequoia National Park tomorrow.
2: So many questions, Abby. All right, first of all, that's a long hike, right? It's a 5 miles there, 5 miles back. But in between, you're jumping off this bridge to nowhere.
0: And it feels like the bridge to nowhere. Look, I did this hike when I was in college. I went to USC.
2: Right.
0: So it was nice to go back to that area. Did it with my brother. Mm-hmm. Story goes, my brother almost chickened out. He did it. And he was like, wow, I loved that. I did it. And I said, I'm never doing that again.
2: Right.
0: I get a call from our producers and they say, hey, would you be down to bungee jump? We found this place in LA, near LA, called Bridge to Nowhere. And I was like, not again.
2: Oh, boy.
0: They're like, it will be really good. And I was like, fine, but I'm only doing it once. Right.
2: Mm-hmm.
0: So we start this hike. I'm all like hyping myself up, talking to the guide. And he goes, you know what? You should just do a backflip. And I said, absolutely not.
2: Wait, guide put that in your head?
0: Yeah, put it in my head. He's like, it would look so good. And I was like, ah, it would look so good. The thing about me, Bob, is if you just even like double dog dare me,
2: I'll
0: do it.
2: You're done.
0: So this whole time I'm doing this hike and I'm like hyping myself up to do a backflip. I get there and he goes, no. You can only do a backflip if you jump one time off first, forward, one time off backwards.
2: Right.
0: Then we'll judge your form and then you can do the backflip. So you have to bungee jump three times.
2: Holy crap.
0: So I went from never swearing I'm never going to do this again.
2: Right.
0: To now bungee jumping three times.
2: Oh my gosh.
0: Yeah, it was terrifying.
2: We were watching before and I was right there with you. Like 5, 4, 3, 2, 1. And he did. Okay.
0: Yeah.
2: I was like, I don't blame you.
0: I looked down and I said, nope.
2: Do we have a stunt, Abby? You should have hauled like a dummy with you.
0: You know, it was funny because we've traveled with all of the crew has been on the road with me many times. They know my personality and they know I'm not receptive to, hey, you don't have to do it if you don't want.
2: Of course.
0: I'm receptive to, you are really going to regret not doing this. And so, you know, they're back there giving me a pep talk. And I'm like, you're right. I'm going to regret this for the rest of my life. So I just did full send.
2: And the best part is, after you're springing around like that three times, we find out you had to walk back 5 miles on the same trail.
0: But you know what? That one flew by. It was more the hike to the bridge because there was so much anticipation. I thought, oh, my gosh, am I even going to be able to do it?
2: Oh, my gosh. I can't wait. So coming up after the break, you go into the land of the giants, the Sequoias. I can't wait to see it. Stick around, everybody.

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1: All right, welcome back to Park Places, everybody. Bob Van Dillen along with Abby Hornacek. We're going to the Sequoia National Park right now. This is stunning, some of these views that we get to see.
2: Oh, yeah. You say the land of the giants. I feel like people think it's referring to myself because I, too, am a giant.
1: Right.
2: But I've never felt short in my life until I went to the land of the giants, and I thought maybe I should live here.
1: And these trees are old, baby. I feel old, but when I see these trees, these things are old.
2: Those are some old, old girls and boys.
1: Indeed. So let's check it out.
3: Cradled in the heart of California's rugged terrain, this sanctuary stands as a testament to nature's grandeur.
2: We made it. We are here at what is known as the Land of the Giants. This national park is home to some of the largest trees on the planet that can live up to 3,400 years old. But its terrain is also defined by its waterfalls, mountains, granite rocks, and calming meadows as you journey through the park's three distinct ecosystems. This is Sequoia National Park.

0: Sequoia National Park was established on September 25th, 1890. It was specifically designated to protect the giant sequoia trees, which are the largest living trees by volume on Earth. Spanning 631 square miles, this breathtaking sanctuary draws over a million visitors annually who want to stand beneath the towering treetops.
1: Sequoia National Park, I am very much looking forward to this because we're celebrating Sequoia's 135th anniversary, and we've been here before, but every time we go back to a national park, sometimes it changes, sometimes it doesn't, so I just am so excited to see what it actually looks like the second time around. Our goal is to find the most spectacular sequoia trees while we're here. So we are hiking the Congress Trail.
0: This 2.7 mile loop really allows visitors to immerse themselves in the beauty of the park. Here, people can see different kinds of wildlife, plants, and of course, the magnificent sequoia trees.
1: When you look up at these trees and see how massive they are, you would think that the seed is huge, right? But no, it's actually really tiny. In fact, 91,000 giant sequoia seeds make up all of 1 pound. Not only that, these giant sequoias release about 300 to 400,000 seeds per year. Unlike redwoods that can sprout from roots or stumps, giant sequoias depend on their seeds. That's where animals play a role. They crack open the sequoia cones and scatter what's inside. From there, the seed needs to germinate, which means it has to make direct contact with bare mineral soil. These trees can live for thousands of years. That's because they have so much working for them. We were just hiking. We came across this one. And as you can see right here, part of the reason why they can live so long is because they have the thickest bark on Earth. The outer layer of this bark can reach up to 2 feet thick. They also grow really quickly. In order to thrive, giant sequoias need a lot of water, which they get from the Sierra snowpack. Take a look at the charring on this trunk. There obviously has been a fire in this area, but fires and heat can actually play a vital role in the longevity of these species. The heat helps open up these cones to release the seeds. Now, when the flames burn up all this brush and deadwood, it leaves behind an ash that is full of nutrients that help those saplings to thrive. This right here is a staple of this park. You can't come to Sequoia and not visit the General Sherman tree. It is the largest tree in the world by volume. The circumference around its base is over 102 feet. It stands 275 feet tall, and its current estimated age is about 2,200 years old. Just to give that context, that's about when the circumference of the Earth was discovered. So, big birth year for this guy.
0: After a few more photos with General Sherman, we hiked back to the car to head to one of the coolest spots in the park that I have been so excited to revisit.
1: Sometimes as you're driving in Sequoia, it's easy to forget that these trees can fall over at any moment.

0: That's what happened to Tunnel Lock. Back in 1937, the tree toppled over because of natural causes, and when it did, it was 275 feet tall and 21 feet in diameter at its base. So that's a lot to move. The Park Service said, let's instead just cut a hole in the trunk so that people can drive through it. Everyone pray that we fit. 8 feet tall, 17 feet wide. Easy peasy. Woo! That was pretty cool.
1: This national park isn't just about the sequoias. There is so much it has to offer, like Crescent Meadow. Right now, the sun is shining through the trees, the birds are chirping, it feels so serene. And if you look right behind me, there are two deer just grazing. We feel like we're in a fairy tale, so I can really understand why John Muir referred to this area as the gem of the Sierra Nevada. I'm not even joking. I'm pretty sure he smiled right at me. This is very peaceful, but now we see a mama bear and her cubs, so we are going to get out of here.
0: Yosemite has Half Dome, but Sequoia has Morro Rock. The granite domes of the Sierra Nevada really tell us a lot about what lies below. Morro Rock is a little outcropping of a massive granite called the Sierra Nevada batholith. The batholith started off as an enormous pool of molten rock, and as it cooled off underground, it crystallized as it solidified. Morro Rock actually has stairs that you can walk to the top and see this entire view of Sequoia, so I think we gotta do it. Down below it says there are 300 something steps, so it makes you think it's easy. It is not easy. And do these count as steps? I don't think so. That's not part of the equation. As you can tell by everyone's huffing and puffing, we're almost to the top. Good news, guys, we made it to the top. This view, oh my goodness. 360 vista of Sequoia National Park. I am actually in awe. We did not do this the first time we came here. This just shows that every time you come to a national park, you get changing sights, changing sounds, and a different experience each time you visit. Looking off into the distance, I am savoring this moment. I just need to sit here for a moment and take in this vista before we hit the road once again.

0: General Sherman, the biggest tree by volume in the entire world, and you got to see it.
1: Oh, yeah. And actually, so we've been to Sequoia National Park twice. Mm-hmm. The first time we went, we had a little bear sighting by General Sherman.
0: Right.
1: We saw a bear the second time in her cub. We did not want to see that happen,
0: right.
1: But walking out on a tipped over Sequoia tree.
0: Mm-hmm.
1: But yeah, when you're by these things, you mentioned the age, but also how massive they are.
0: Yeah.
1: A lot of people get confused between Sequoias and redwoods.
0: Mm-hmm.
1: And, you know, redwoods are really tall.
0: Yep.
1: Sequoias, really large. Mm-hmm. I mean, redwoods can be that way too. But when you're standing there, you're like, man, I can't even wrap even part of my arms around to give it a hug.
0: Puts in perspective. You got a wingspan, too.
1: Yeah, exactly.
0: So, yeah, you can't do it. And also the tunnel rock. Mm-hmm. And you said it before. Everybody likes to drive through the tunnel rock. I've got a picture of my grandfather driving through the thing
1: way.
0: In a 1950s car. Yeah.
1: See, I love the tunnel tree, the tunnel log, because, mm-hmm. You know, they had this thing happen where it fell over across the road.
0: Right.
1: Instead of removing it, they said, wow, this thing is really big. Let's just cut a hole through it. And it's funny. Anytime I tell someone I went to Sequoia, they go, did you drive through the tunnel log? They love it.
0: I mean, it's beautiful. 1937, they had to hollow that thing out.
1: Mm-hmm.
0: So it's been there for a while. I think it's going to be there for a long time.
1: I do, too.
0: After that, you had to do a hike. And if I know your M.O., you're going to find the trails that are the most narrow ones you can get, steep, without any kind of guide rail or any kind of fence at all to help you.
1: We like to live life literally on the edge.
0: I mean, my goodness. This Moro Rock and the stairs going up there, 300-plus steps.
1: Oh,
0: Tell me about that workout.
1: You know, that workout was interesting because we did it at the end of the day.
0: Yeah.
1: So you're out going on Congress Trail, driving through the tunnel log, walking, climbing, and then you've got 300 steps and you're like, oh, I just need to be to the top. But you have to, I like doing it later because there's less traffic,
0: mm-hmm.
1: better parking, and then you get the sunset.
0: And there's no one up there, really.
1: No one up there.
0: Gorgeous.
1: 360 views.
0: Mm-hmm.
1: People hear Sequoia, they think it's just trees.
0: No.
1: It's not. You're looking out into this valley.
0: Yeah.
1: Moro Rock itself, you have such a cool geological feature.
0: Mm-hmm.
1: But then to climb up it, you
0: yeah.
1: get a better perspective.
0: And you're by yourself. It's just such a refreshing scene.
1: Yes.
0: To get out of all the mix. It's great. So, hey, don't go anywhere. We got more Park Places coming up. I remember it's a two for Park Places. We're going to another one as well. It's going to come up right after the break. We'll be right back.

0: right, welcome back to Park Places, everybody. This time you're going to the R Ranch. Now, this looks cool.
1: Oh, yeah, this is fun. We have horses and we have old school fire trucks. What more can you ask for? And barbecue.
0: Barbecue and line dancing.
1: Oh, yeah. All the perfect things for an amazing day.
0: Yeah, let's check it out.
2: As we continued our journey to Yosemite National Park, we stopped off at R Ranch in the Sequoias to get a real Western experience.
1: Today, we are at R Ranch in the Sequoias, and we're doing something very, very special. But I will let Ginger here tell me a little bit more about what our game plan is.
3: We're going to go on a really scenic ride and learn a little bit about this historic town. Johnsondale originally was built in the 30s and is now called R Ranch in the Sequoias.
1: And who are these?
3: This is Friday.
1: Friday.
3: We did that to match you.
1: Thank you very much.
3: And I'm going to ride Traveler. Should we go ahead and get on?
1: Let's do it.
3: All right.
1: All right, Friday, we're going to have a lot of fun.

0: Ginger, how many acres is this ranch?
1: The ranch is 750 acres. I would say only a third of that is developed, and the rest is like this open space. We have 120 buildings. They were all built like in the 30s and 40s. This was originally called the town of Johnsondale, the Mount Whitney Lumber Company. And if you worked here, they built a house for you and your family. Your kids went to school here. You went to the Saturday night dance. You had dinner at the restaurant. You went to church. All those buildings are still here.
0: What a perfect life.
1: I know.
0: I could not paint a better picture if I tried.
1: I know. And it's like this everywhere.
0: You know when you're falling asleep and they say, think about your happy place?
1: Yeah.
0: This, I think, is going to be my new happy place.
2: After a beautiful ride around some of the grounds, the kind folks at our ranch gave me an opportunity to try something I'd been thinking about all day, barrel racing.
3: We're going to run little slow patterns first, and then I'm going to have you kick it up into a canter. Will that work?
0: That works for me,
3: Steve.
0: All right,
3: let's do this.
0: We're going to barrel race right now?
3: We're going to barrel race right now.
0: Okay, well, we're going to try.
4: Pushing, squeeze, and then turn.
3: Look at your next barrel. Come on, bring her on home there, Abby. Yeah, good job.
0: You guys are the best. Thank you so much for taking us out.
3: You're very welcome.
0: And that is going to be one of my favorite memories from this season. The beauty that we saw all around, fantastic people, and of course, Friday.
3: Hey.
0: Me and Friday are just going to ride off into the sunset.
3: You got it, huh?
0: Okay, see ya.

0: we just got done horseback riding, and now we're going to go for a different ride in this 1950s fire truck. I've never driven stick before, but we're going to try this out. Ginger, you're my first passenger. We're going to Stone Street. You ready?
1: Sure, I am ready.
0: Okay. I hope you are.
2: With seatbelts buckled tight, we set off for Stone Street and the town's famous saloon.
0: This is Double R Restaurant?
1: Yes.
0: This is where we're eating?
1: And saloon. Yes, we are.
0: Okay, so we'll park it here then?
1: Yes, ma'am.
0: Okay, should we go get some food?
1: Yes, let's go get some food.

0: pleasure. That was an absolute blast. Thank you guys so much for everything. We're so grateful for our time with you.
1: We are very, very thankful that you came here. Obviously, you can tell we have great passion for this town and we're saving it. I don't think there's anything like it in the world. We had a blast with you.
0: Ginger, give me a hug. You go get some more barbecue. I'm gonna take this to Yosemite. Is that okay?
1: Sure.
0: Okay.
1: You might need to get some gas.
0: We'll stop on the way.

0: So they give you a horse named Friday because you're blonde and the horse is blonde.
1: They love matching blondes together.
0: I guess so.
1: Like, those girls have fun.
0: And the other story, did you have the cowgirl hat with you? Did you pack it or did you pick it up?
1: Yes. You know, I grew up in Arizona. Mm-hmm. I am a cowgirl at heart. I go to a lot of rodeos. I grew up riding horses. So I felt very much in my element. I was like, yes, I love that I can wear my hat. I've got a few of them, my boots. And Friday was a great hang.
0: Nice.
1: I loved hanging with Friday. I begged them to let me barrel race.
0: And you did it well. Do you think the horse knew the direction, or did you steer him around?
1: I definitely...
0: Both?
1: I'm going to say that the horse did steer.
0: Okay.
1: But I did know the direction
0: as well.
1: Well,
0: the guy's yelling at you, next barrel, look at the next barrel. It's like, it looked like you knew what you were doing.
1: Yeah, well, I fake it till you make it, Bob.
0: And speaking of that, never drove a stick before, and they give you one of the possibly the biggest vehicles ever, a 1950s fire engine. did you grind it?
1: No, but there was one time I tried to stop and I was like, uh-oh. And then we started rolling backwards and there was a car behind me.
0: Oh,
1: I'm like,
0: no.
1: I was turning around. I'm like, you got to back up. I loved these folks. Ginger and I still chat. Mm-hmm. We still text. She'll give me updates from the ranch. They're so lovely and they had a lot of trust in me, probably a little too much trust.
0: Yeah.
1: But I just went on a shoot recently for Wine Nation, mm-hmm. and one of the guys was driving a tractor and he goes, do you want to drive it? Do you know how to drive stick? And I said, actually, I did learn with a fire truck, and he's like, what?
0: If you could drive a fire truck stick, you could drive anything.
1: That's right.
0: So that is excellent.
1: You need a refresher.
0: That's the best. Hey, we're going to Yosemite coming up as well. Don't go anywhere. Park Place.

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1: All right, welcome back to Park Places, everybody. Bob and Abby right here, and now we're going to Yosemite, and that long tunnel opens up to a spectacular view.
2: Yep, tunnel view is one of the best views, I think, in the national park system. Mm-hmm. You have so many iconic geological features that you can see from this one area. I've seen it at sunrise, I've seen it at sunset, and I've seen it in the middle of the day.
1: Oh, my gosh, and now we are going to see it right here. And I've never seen it personally. The view itself is fantastic. I can't even imagine what it looks like in person.
2: Yeah, it's the best.
1: Let's check it out.
3: We finally made it to Yosemite.
2: We just entered the longest highway tunnel in the state of California. It was completed in 1933, took 2 years to finish because they basically had to drill through a solid mountain of granite, a true engineering feat, if you ask me. But the best part about it is the big reveal at the end. It's one of the most photographed spots in the park. It's called Tunnel View, and we are just getting to the end of the tunnel. Look at that. You can't get better than that. You can understand Ansel Adams, how he wanted to immortalize that with his famous black and white picture. I know I need to keep my eyes on the road, but it's impossible to do that when you are staring at that. Nestled in the heart of the Sierra Nevada Mountains is a destination that has inspired people from all over the globe. It's a UNESCO World Heritage Site that boasts some of the most notable features our country has to offer. From soaring granite cliffs and domes, to towering waterfalls, to captivating views you can't find anywhere else. Welcome to Yosemite National Park.
3: About 4 million people visit the park every year. 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And no matter how many times you've been to the park, there are some landmarks you just have to visit again.
2: El Capitan exemplifies the exceptional glaciated topography this park has to offer. This water, by the way, I'm pretty sure is a glacial temperature, but what better way to see one of the most impressive and famous granite cliffs, known for both its sheer size and intense climbing routes.
3: This iconic gem in Yosemite is a giant granite monolith that was formed about 100 million years ago through geological processes like glaciation, uplift, and erosion. Since it stands about 3,000 feet tall, it's one of the largest exposed granite monoliths on Earth. Yosemite's history is a tale of conflict, dreams, and preservation. Native Americans were the first people to inhabit the area, with tourists arriving around 1855. 9 years later, in 1864, influential Californians urged Abraham Lincoln to sign the Yosemite Grant, establishing the area as a public reserve and marking the birth of the national park concept. One of Yosemite's most important advocates was John Muir. His passion helped secure its status as a national park in 1890. Thanks to him and other early environmentalists, we continue to enjoy its natural beauty 135 years on.
2: If I was going to paint a picture of Yosemite, I would sit right here by the river, gazing into Yosemite Valley. Carved out by glaciers, the valley is defined by granite summits like Half Dome and El Capitan, and it's also decorated with these densely packed pines. You really do feel so small, too, because the valley is 7.5 miles long and over 3,000 feet deep. So I already know we are going to leave this place rejuvenated.
3: While the park might be best known for its towering granite structures, it's also home to some of the most enchanting waterfalls.
2: Yosemite Falls might just be my favorite waterfall we have ever seen on this show. Standing just over 2,400 feet, it's the tallest waterfall in North America and one of the tallest in the world. Just to put that size into perspective, if it were a building, it would be nearly twice the height of the Empire State Building. Now, it's made up of three separate falls, the Upper Yosemite Fall, the Middle Cascades, and the Lower Yosemite Fall. The water feeding the falls comes from Yosemite Creek, which is comprised of the melting snow and glaciers in the Sierra Nevada's high country. Not only is it significant to people from all over the world who come to see its beauty, but there's also cultural significance to the local Native American tribes who consider it a sacred place and conduct traditional ceremonies in the area to this day.

This is one of those moments when we can appreciate the accessibility we have to nature in this modern world. The view we are about to witness has been a popular overlook since the 1800s. But back then, they would have to come up here on horse-drawn carriages. We get to just drive up and get all this. This is America, this land of hope and dreams. Glacier Point offers panoramic and jaw-dropping views of the entire park from an elevation of just over 7,200 feet above sea level. Behind me, you get Half Dome and Yosemite Valley, Yosemite Falls, and the High Sierra Peaks. What sets this viewpoint apart is it sits on top of ancient glacial moraines, which basically are just deposits of rocks and debris that have been left behind by retreating glaciers during past ice ages. But take it from me, what we're left with is worth seeing at least once in your life, or in our case, twice in your life. This is America. Half Dome is granite that's been shaped by glacial and erosional forces over the course of millions of years. As you can see, it looks like just a big giant dome was cut in half. And the face of that dome towers over 4,700 feet above the valley floor. Last season, I hiked it. Take a look at that moment. This is where we start the Half Dome hike. Our first great view. Some people just treat this part as a day hike, but we're going all the way. We just reached our first big milestone, and the hike up those hundreds of steps to get here was completely worth it because Vernal Fall, right here behind me, is absolutely striking. We are refueling. It's pretty hard to get back up, but we are going. We're going to make it. And we've been going for about 4 hours and 45 minutes, so I think we got a little bit to go. Seems like we're almost there. That is Half Dome, and we're looking at those cables, and they look pretty darn vertical, so I love it. This is what they call the sub-dome. We have to climb up this part just to get to the cables. Now, people on the way down were saying this is just as challenging as the cables. There's also nothing to grab onto. We're at about 8,000 feet in elevation. This is steep. We just made it to the top of the sub-dome hike, and here we are. The cables are right in front of us. We're about to go up.

0: We are at the top of Half Dome, baby. We made it.
1: That climb was very hard, but you know what? It was worth it because these are some of the most captivating views I've ever seen in our country. So if you're gonna do this, your legs are gonna shake, your arms are gonna shake, but then you get to just sit and take this all in before, of course, heading back down. Made it.
0: At every turn we took in Yosemite, we were left in complete awe. It's rare we do a national park twice, but this place is definitely one in a million. After the day we had here, I cannot wait to come back.

0: Today, we are about a mile outside of Yosemite National Park, and we are going to spend our time with Summit Adventure and Tom here.
1: Hey,
0: hi,
1: Abby.
0: Tom.
1: How are you?
0: Great. Even better now that I'm talking to you.
1: Yeah, well, you should be because we got a high energy day for you. So a little bit of hiking up a 50 degree slope at 8,000 feet. Then you get a little bit more hiking up a fixed line to the top of what we like to call the prow, and it is about 800 feet above the ravine. So when you get to the prow, you might say to yourself, oh, this is sort of like climbing, because it is climbing. And then at the top, you might ask a question that people have asked for 100 years, which is, hey, how do we get down? So the way that you get down, if you climb up something, one way anyway, is you can rappel down. But before you do that, you have to sort of look over the edge and look down to the creek that's 800 feet below.
0: Perfect. Anything I should know before we head up?
1: So typically with rope involvement, climbing and rappelling, issues of trust come up pretty regularly.
0: Well, you look like a very trustworthy person. So should we hit it?
1: Perfect day for a rappel.
0: Every day is a perfect day for a rappel.
1: All right, Abby, nice job coming up here. Ooh. We do that high five again.
0: Yes.
1: So nice job. So we're going to help you out a little bit by we're going to take that rope off your back. Oh. And James, who's going to help set up the
0: Hi,
1: rappel.
0: James.
1: You guys met. He's a stellar erstwhile Chattanooga climber. And so we're gonna blaze on ahead a little bit to try to set up the climb.
0: Make sure those ropes are secure, James.
2: We'll do it.
0: Thank you. Thanks okay. for doing all the hard work.
1: We'll see you. Okay, another high five.
0: See you in a bit.
1: All right, see you guys
0: take
1: later.
0: It all in. This is no joke getting up here. All ready. This is just something else. That's a long way down. Remember when you asked me if I was nervous and I said no?
1: Yeah, yeah.
0: I think I spoke too soon. We are going off the side of a cliff. Oh my God. I feel like James Bond. Whoa! Yes. Oh my gosh, you guys. I feel so cool right now. Pull me back up, I want to go again.
3: Oh my gosh.
1: Nicely done.
0: Tom, thank you.
1: Nice wrap.
0: Thank you so much. That was actually a once-in-a-lifetime experience.
1: Yeah, that's what most people say when they're done. They were glad they did it and probably no more.
0: I could do it again.
1: Yeah, you probably could. All right, thanks, you guys.
0: Let's hit the trail.
1: All right.
4: And now on to our final stop. Only 3 hours away from Yosemite, we get a taste of life on the bay. It's the Golden Gate City.

0: Abby, another hike. This one with cables, and this one, most people do it as a day trip. Now you're going to do it for a segment.
1: We did it all in one day. It was really, the hike to get there was tougher than the actual cables.
0: Yeah.
1: It took us, I think, about like 15, 16 hours, if I'm right. It was up there.
0: Wow.
1: And that's why I saw tunnel view at sunrise. We started early. We had our gloves. We climbed up there. But the rocks that you have to climb up to get to the cables mm-hmm. at Half Dome, those were even tougher. I think that's low-key more treacherous than the other things.
0: But you know it's going to be a long day, and you know that you're going to be hiking in elevation, like 8,000 feet.
1: Yeah.
0: Not as much oxygen up there. Do you prepare for this at all?
1: I train. I try to work out as much as I can.
0: Yeah.
1: But the bummer thing is you could make it all the way there, and when you get to that elevation, you guys, you know the weather can change so rapidly.
0: Oh, yeah.
1: And you don't want to be... We did not personally hook in to the cables. Mm. Some people do. But if there's a gust of wind, if it's at all slick, that's the hard thing, is that it's pretty narrow.
0: Right.
1: And people are coming down when you're going up. Mm-hmm. So someone has to move to the side.
0: Oh boy.
1: And no one's clipped in. So you're just kind of dangling on the side of this giant granite wall and or dome. And you're like, wow, this is where you meet really good people.
0: So it wasn't just you. It was your whole crew that had to go up there as well.
1: You know, this time I went with one producer because it was too much to carry all the
0: right.
1: But big shout out to him because mm-hmm. that was quite the trip. The view is spectacular. You see again into the valley. We walked out to the very edge, got the iconic shot. But yeah, it's kind of short-lived because you're like, I got to make it down and we're doing this all in one day. And I'll tell you, going down is way harder than going up.
0: It looks like it. Yeah. Well, Abby, it was so fun. It was a pleasure to watch this program with you. Two parks in one episode.
1: Well,
0: that's so great.
1: Thank you for watching.
0: So listen, if you like this adventure, there's plenty more where that came from. You can watch more Park Places with Abby Hornacek on Fox Weather. Stick around. We will see you for the next one.
2: Just talk. I'm talking. Talk. Talk.
1: You know what's really humbling? Is struggling up this mountain watching a dog do it with ease. That was fire. Is that what the cool kids say?
3: Parking attendant, and
1: we just want to make sure that everyone is perfectly parked.

0: on this edition of Parked. A national park made up of lush hardwood forests, a lot of water, plus ample opportunity for exploration and rejuvenation.
1: See you later, guys.
0: We make it to Congaree National Park.
1: I'm about to drive us into the national park.
0: Join us as the parked crew explores the deep woods of Cedar Creek, teeming with snakes and other remarkable wildlife.
1: Keep your hands in the vehicle at all times, please.
0: We head southeast to the historic city of Charleston to understand its architecture and character via the most popular mode of transportation in town.
1: It's beautiful. Give me a question.
0: And we get up close and personal with the Ravenel Bridge during the most exhilarating jet ski ride we've had since parks began.
1: We came, we saw, we conquered.
0: It's a new and exciting adventure in the Palmetto State.
1: We're here to preserve.
0: This is Parked.

0: Congaree National Park is known for its vibrant and diverse ecosystem. Tucked within the lush forest under sky-high trees, the park is home to hundreds of species of plants and wildlife. It's a bit smaller compared to other parks we've been to, which gives visitors a personal experience and peaceful environment to explore. The park is named after the Congaree Native Americans that once lived in the region. This beautiful hideaway attracts adventurers like hikers, canoers, and photographers, so we're excited to be one of the many. But first, before heading to the park, we decided to start our trip with a tour of South Carolina's largest city, Charleston. This southern treasure is located about 2 hours southeast of Congaree National Park, and we had the perfect way to get around. Today we'll be exploring the historic streets of Charleston with the largest and oldest carriage company in the city. It's called Palmetto Carriage Works. We're in for such a treat, so let's go meet who we'll be riding with. David, how's it going?
1: Hey, Abby, how are you? It's good to see you.
0: Great to see you, and great to see this guy. Who is this?
1: This is my friend Goober. Goober is a 2,000-pound Belgian draft horse. He's about 11 years old. He comes to us from Holmes County, Ohio.
0: What are we going to see today when we go around the streets of Charleston?
1: Charleston was a very seductive city. Once you come to Charleston and you spend some time here, you never want to leave.
0: Uh-oh.
1: And so get ready.
0: I might stay forever.
1: And we'd be glad to have you.
0: Well, should we hit it?
1: Let's do it.
0: Come on, Goober.

0: I'm a native Charlestonian. Only about 15% of the people who live here are actually from here. We got somewhere between 30 and 35 people a day moving into Charleston. All these people moving into Charleston, it really does create a diversity here, and that's a really good thing for our community.
1: As we trotted through the tree-lined cobblestone streets dotted with colorful homes, we noticed many that had American flags out front. Which brings me to a fun fact I learned on the ride. Charleston has been voted one of the friendliest cities in the United States.
0: This is the famous Rainbow Row of Charleston, and it's one of the most beautiful parts of the city.
2: That's referring to the colors of the buildings?
0: That's exactly right. So Rainbow Row actually gets its name from a 1930s era National Geographic article written by a guy named DeBose Hayward. Look at these houses in Charleston. They're all colors of the rainbow. I had a guy ask me a really interesting question. This is about a year ago. The purple house back on Rainbow Row was for sale. The question was, David, if I buy that house, can I paint it?
2: Oh, there's no way.
0: You don't think so?
2: They've got to have something in place in the city that does not allow you. Because is it historically registered at all?
0: Abby, you're wrong. Oh. You can paint it. You can paint it purple.
2: Oh, it just has to be purple.
0: The exact shade and tint of color it is right now.
1: As we took in the sights of the many quaint streets and historic homes, we even passed 20 South Battery. Built in 1843, it was once a private mansion here in Charleston. Now, it's a boutique hotel believed to be haunted, and it's part of our show, Fright Night, on Fox Nation. The ride was peaceful and educational, but what I didn't expect was this moment.
0: All right, walk off. Walk off. Good boy. Whoa. I got you, baby. Stay. Don't jump off. Come on. Stay right there. Get back up here, baby.
2: I was going to go try to stop him.
1: Goober and I almost got in an accident. Luckily, the only casualty was my white pants. Before the end of the ride, we had to check out a popular restaurant with a rich history.
0: Henry's is the longest continuously operating bar restaurant in Charleston. During the days of Prohibition, Henry's was the biggest and the best known of all the blind tigers or speakeasies in Charleston. It's still open today under the same name it opened under in 1932. Really cool place.
2: That is.
0: If you're looking for a cup of she crab soup, that's what you eat here. We all eat she crab soup. It was invented here in the early 1900s. But it also had the best old fashioned in the city. So really good, really
2: all
0: cool.
2: All at Henry's?
0: Yep.
2: Okay, we'll have to check that out.
1: On our way back to the barn, I learned more about Goober and how Palmetto Outdoors keeps their horses happy and healthy.
0: Like most of our animals, Goober comes from one of the Amish communities around this country. Animal welfare really has always been one of the most important aspects of what we do as a company. So we're going to take his temperature after every tour, he's not overheating, and that he's okay. And I usually ask for a volunteer to help me with that.
2: Okay.
0: And I'm sure that you'd be glad to do that.
2: I would love to do that.
0: Yeah, but just remember now, we don't do that orally, right? We deal with the south end of the northbound.
2: We're going to commit. You got to commit all the way.
0: Yeah. You got to be all in.
2: Right.
0: I agree. You were the best customer I've ever had.
2: Thank you, Abby. You know those are recording, right?
0: Yes, I want that on record.
2: Amazing.
0: Great. Well, thank you for riding with me.
1: We couldn't leave before making sure Goober was all taken care of. Like David said earlier, taking the horses' temperatures to make sure they don't overheat in that warm Charleston air is an important part of their rides.
2: I'm so sorry, Goober. How is he?
3: Perfect.
2: He's perfect. All right. Thanks, Goober. I just took his temperature.
1: It was an absolute blast learning about Charleston from David and my new pal Goober. The history and scenery attract people here, but the friendly folks and small town charm is why they stay. For us, it's been all of those things and more as we wait for the morning sun to welcome a brand new day.

0: 800-418-9689.
1: Just gonna hoist myself on up.
2: Got it?
1: I
2: got it, girl.
1: Thank you.
2: You're sitting in front row.
1: Let's go.
2: Hey, man.
1: We're in the rain.
2: First class.
1: This is nice.
3: Large, lush trees growing out of 25,000 acres of an undisturbed floodplain. This land was originally designated Congaree Swamp National Monument in 1976. But by 2003, Congaree officially became a national park.

0: about 18 miles southeast of Columbia, South Carolina. It's a park that preserves the largest tract of old-growth, bottomland hardwood forest left in the United States. Picture this. Some of the tallest trees in the eastern United States forming a canopy overhead that makes you feel like you're truly walking through a fairy tale. And a river that winds through the park, providing the perfect place to canoe or kayak. Those are just some of the highlights you get in this area. Welcome to Congaree National Park. One of the number one questions I get when people find out about this show is, what is your favorite national park? But they also want to know what's one of the best hidden gems. That is part of the reason why we're at Congaree National Park, because you look around and you hear the birds chirping, you look at all of this greenery, and you learn so much about these national parks, and every single one of them is spectacular. Let me think about how to end this.
1: Got it.
0: I mentioned before that being in this national park makes you feel like you're in a fairy tale. You have expect to see dancing and singing animals off in the distance. Now, why? We don't have those. We do have something that makes this place feel just as magical, and that is its fireflies. There are over 2,000 species of fireflies found worldwide, but only 3 species of synchronous fireflies that can be found in North America.

The trees here form one of the highest temperate deciduous forest canopies left in the world. Now, that was a big mouthful, so let me break that down for you. When I say it's a deciduous forest, that basically means the trees lose their leaves at the end of each growing season. A temperate forest is one found between the tropical and boreal regions in the temperate zone. It's the second largest biome on our planet, covering a quarter of the world's forest area. So mix those things together and you get the temperate deciduous forest.

0: Until the 1800s, floodplain forests, just like Congaree, covered a lot of the southeastern United States, with over 1 million acres in South Carolina alone. Unfortunately, in the 1880s, the logging industry began harvesting many of the forested areas. But fortunately, Congaree's trees were able to survive the large-scale cutting. In this area, logging was especially hard due to the inaccessible terrain, so the practice stopped in the late 1910s. This is the bald cypress tree. Now, I have to say, we were walking around here going, what in the world are all of these random stubs? It turns out they're actually known as knees. They're produced through the roots of the cypress tree. While their function isn't entirely known, it's thought that the knees provide extra support for the cypress trees in the event of a flood or heavy winds. Okay, we had to stop here because the biodiversity in this national park is world renowned. This park actually hosts some of the endangered and rare species from around the country. And we are walking and we heard what we think could have been the red cockaded woodpecker. So let's just stop for a second and see if we can hear it again. Was it? That was perfect timing. And this is just, it's crazy because it's very rare to see something like that. Other endangered species here is the bald eagle, and you also have the American alligator. While the Boardwalk Trail offers visitors a great opportunity to see and learn about the park, another popular way to get a different point of view is by kayak or canoe. We are meeting up with Palmetto Outdoors to get a different view of this national park. This here is Andy. Hi, Andy.
1: Hi, how are you?
0: Abby. Nice to meet you.
1: Nice to meet you, too.
0: What are we doing today?
1: So we are going to check out South Cedar Creek. Personally, I think this is the greatest way to see the park. But we're going to go for a little two-mile trip, and hopefully I can show you everything we have to offer here.
0: This is a canoe.
1: This is a canoe.
0: Why do we do canoes over kayaks?
1: Personally, I think canoes are a little more stabler. These, to me, are the tanks of the river. I don't think anything can go against it.
0: Well, let's hop into one of the tanks of the river. Do you need any help?
1: If you don't mind.
0: I don't mind. All right, what do I need to do?
1: I'll let you take it.
0: Chariot?
1: This is your ride.
0: Yeah.
1: Little green giant.
0: A little green giant, I like that. Well, you said earlier this is like an enchanted forest, so.
1: It is. Disney.
0: Little green giant makes sense.
1: I think this is better than Disney, in my opinion.
0: That's right, I agree. All right, I'm just going to navigate my way out.
1: Yeah, I'm going to kind of give you a little extra boost out here.
0: See you later, guys. I was so nervous about the possibility of alligators being in this creek. Do you ever see any?
1: Just one, and that was kind of a rare occasion. The one time we did spot our lake monster here, it was kind of, you know, mid-June, it's about 100 degrees outside. That's one of those times where we had to all, you know, kind of pass by. You know, at that point, you have to act like you do it every day.
0: What have you seen while you've been canoeing?
1: Our birds. First off, the barred owl is kind of our, you know, most infamous subject here. We have osprey, we have eagles, we have hawks. So we have a vast amount of birds. We do have hogs. We have two types of hogs. We have the completely feral wild hog that you'll see here. On average, they're about 80 to 120 pounds.
0: Woo.
1: They'll look completely black, and they look like wild boar.

0: snakes?
1: Snakes are my favorite.
0: Your favorite?
1: I don't want to say that's what we're known for. I've had trips where I've seen up to 40 snakes, and I've had
0: 40 snakes.
1: Definitely 40. There's also been times where I've seen no snakes. So

0: Bob Head.
1: We can all try to avoid this bundle of debris here on the right side. This is normally where our infamous snake, we call her Big Mama, normally where this is where she's laying out. So we'll
2: she's see. A water moccasin?
1: Water moccasin. Probably about 4 to 5 foot long.
2: Ooh!
1: But she's gorgeous, though.
2: Big Mama. Oh, yeah, look!
1: There you go.
2: Look at that snake.
1: We got a snake right here in the
2: Tyler,
1: tree.
2: Tyler, get a little closer. That is crazy. What kind of snake is that?
1: Black rat snake. That's a completely non-venomous snake. Those actually are great for the environment. Those eat a lot of like little rats and bugs and crawfish, that kind of thing.
2: Can we let those loose in New York City? If they eat the rats?
1: Absolutely, that would cure all the problems. A little fact about this park, no matter where you are, you're always within 1 square foot of a spider.
2: Really?
1: Anything you touch, double check yourself and the thing you touch.
2: Is that a real stat?
1: Yeah.
2: Anywhere in this park that
1: always
2: you are,
1: within a square foot.
2: You're within a square foot.
1: Even inside your car, inside your tent, anywhere. Always in a square foot of a spider.
2: That was one of those facts I wish I did not know.
1: I know. Another fact I was going to say earlier, but this is kind of a good place to tell it because we got a big fallen tree up here. Anytime a tree falls in this creek or in this park, it cannot be touched until it's been reported either by an outfitter or by the park service. Any tree that falls in here has to be cut out by a handsaw.
2: The reason is just because of preservation purposes?
1: Preservation. There's pollution issues. There's noise pollution issues. There's all kinds of different sets of rules and laws and regulations you have to follow set by the Park Service.
2: Now, this is the canoeing version of off-roading.
1: It is. This is my, I never had a four-wheeler, so I never needed one.
3: As we made our way back to land, we were able to truly appreciate just how serene and peaceful this national park really is.
2: All right, Andy, it looks like we've completed our journey. That was insane.
1: I think that
2: Thank
1: was pretty
2: you so
1: good.
2: Much.
1: You're welcome, of course. I'm glad to show you off the park. Hopefully that's your new favorite way of seeing the park. I think by boat is kind of the best way to observe everything we have to offer here. But thank you.
2: Well, you made it even more magical, so thank you.
1: Of course.
3: Okay, so earlier we talked about how the American alligator inhabits the park. Behind the scenes, we kept chatting about what we would do if we saw one while in our canoes. Well, luckily, that didn't happen because we really did not have a good plan. But right after we got out, this guy showed up. This here behind me used to be a bend in the Congaree River, but now it is known as Weston Lake. If you look right here, there's actually an alligator, and it's one of the many things you can find in this lake. You can also see snapping turtles, fish, and the reason why it's this color is because over time, it's filled in with clay and organic debris, and seeing that gator means it is not a place you want to go swimming. That is as close as we wanted to get to that gator. So we hopped back onto the boardwalk to go see possibly the largest attraction at this national park. In 1940, the American Forestry Association established the National Register of Champions, which is a list of the largest tree specimens found in the United States. Any tree on this list is considered a champion. Congaree is known for its champion trees, which is a special designation given to trees because of their height, size, or significance. This park has the tallest bald cypress tree that stands about 131 feet tall. It also has the tallest loblolly that stands about 167 feet tall. You can't see that one from here, but I have another loblolly for you, and it is this one. This used to be the tallest tree in the park. That is until a big gust of wind knocks the top right off. Congaree alone is home to champions of 15 different species of trees. Well, safety first.
2: because we don't want to capsize in this water and swim with the gators. So this will at least make me float.
0: Gators love red.
2: Gators love red. Great.
4: Like a bull.
2: And a shark.
3: What a great way to end our time in the park. But our day wasn't done just yet because we were headed back to Charleston for a sunset adventure. To find out more about what Charleston has to offer, we are going to hop on the water today on some jet skis. We are meeting up with Tidal Wave Water Sports. And to find out more, I'm Abby.
5: Hi, I'm Mark. How are you doing today?
3: You must be who I'm going out with.
5: Yes, yes.
3: Okay.
5: So today we're going to take you guys out on a little adventure of the Charleston Harbor today. We're going to go check out some of the historic areas and let you see what our beautiful city has to offer.
3: What's the most exciting thing you think we're going to see today?
5: I think you're going to really like seeing the Ravenel Bridge and also the USS Yorktown.
3: Great. Well, let's see if you're right.
5: All right.
3: Shall we?
5: Yeah, let's get on board.
3: Okay. Come
5: on.
3: First, we had to venture to Tiki Island, where the jet skis are docked. After a quick safety brief, Mark and I took off racing.
5: I want to show you the Ravenel Bridge. It was built in 2005. It is 13,000 feet long.
2: That's long.
5: It is. It is. It is the third largest expansion bridge in the Western Hemisphere. The way they had it as a grand opening was they had the orchestra play on top and everybody got to come up and have dinner on the Ravenel Bridge to open it up.
2: That's really special.
5: It is. It's
2: and the awesome. Music in Charleston is amazing, so I'm sure the
5: yes,
2: show was spectacular.
5: It was incredible.
3: Before getting a closer look at the bridge, we just had to drive up to one of the most famous attractions in Charleston, a floating piece of history.
5: All right, so we're here at the USS Yorktown. It's an Essex-class carrier that did 7 different tours in World War II and then in Korea. In the 60s, it was decommissioned and then recommissioned, and they actually used it in the Apollo 8 landing when they brought the Apollo 8 back
2: on. No way!
5: Yes.
2: Not a lot of people get to be in the water next to an aircraft carrier, and you realize how massive they are.
5: Oh my gosh, yes.

0: This is a great view of the bridge.
1: Yes, this bridge is incredible. It is the main thoroughfare from Mount Pleasant into downtown Charleston. It replaced two old, very rickety metal bridges that were, you know, built in the 20s and 30s. And it has basically been the landmark for Charleston as far as bringing better tourism here and giving us one of the most incredible, iconic views.
0: Do you get to make a wish when you go underneath the bridge?
1: Yes, you do.
0: Good, because we've gone under it a few times. We've made a wish every time.
1: Good.
0: I'm not going to tell you what it is, though.
1: Okay.
2: Up, but definitely a humbling experience before hopping back onto that jet ski.
1: Thank you for coming out.
0: You are the best. Thank you so much for having us. And you guys can go in. I'm going to take it off for another round.
1: Okay, you go have fun.
0: All right, see you later.
1: See you later.
2: That does it for us here at Congriot National Park. We went canoeing through the park, jet skied under the Revenol Bridge, took a carriage ride through the historic streets of South Carolina, and were able to soak in all of the beauty around us at this national park. Thank you so much for coming along. We'll see you next time on Parked.

0: call right now.
1: On this edition of Parked. We're on the road again.
2: Parked. On three. One, two, three.
3: Parked.
1: Parked leaves Capitol Reef and heads towards Moab, with stops at two different national parks, the ultra-beautiful Canyonlands, and, of course, Arches.
4: This is awesome. So it's 120 feet down. So if I look down,
5: you are going to get the full effect.
1: I go canyoneering, this time at Medieval Chamber in Moab.
4: Woo!
1: Plus a state park along the way that may look to you like something out of this world.
2: We made a little side trip to Mars.
1: And campfires, ghost stories, s'mores, and a little guitar. All of the camping necessities.
4: I get nervous. I'm not used to playing in front of people.
1: We have some family time, Hornacek style, and rest our heads under the luminous moon, ready to embark on a wild next leg of our Southwest RV extravaganza.
4: This is so cool.
1: This is Parked.

0: My mom is the makeup artist for the day.
1: I got the Band-Aids. I have the tied to go stick. The hair person, I got the rubber bands. The nail person, found a nail file. I got it all. You just asked me, baby. I got whatever you need.
0: You're the best, Mom.
2: From Capitol Reef, we made our way east towards Moab. Along the way, we were able to make a highly recommended stop at a unique state park with a hint of alien flavor. Goblin Valley State Park.
3: Doing an Instagram story.
2: So surprise, we took a little side trip to Mars. This is Goblin Valley State Park. You see all these crazy formations, and if you're driving from Capitol Reef to Canyonlands, you gotta come here.
4: This stop is a must. You can obviously see why. You have all of these crazy formations, these things that look like mushrooms that's essentially sandstone sitting on top of dried mud, hoodoos, these things called goblins. There is so much to see here. And I know that Falcon 9 sent two of our astronauts into space, but our trusty RV sent us right to another planet.
2: Just like the park's name suggests, Goblin Valley State Park features areas where soft sandstone has eroded into these formations that look like goblins. And in some spots, the rocks have formed into these jungle gem-like formations, creating this intricate design of rocks that makes you wonder how the heck it ended up that way.

0: was well worth it, but it was time to return to Earth.
1: When we would go camping when you guys were young in Utah all the time, we always pitched a tent. We never got an RV. We did the tent thing. So not a lot of RV practice for
2: no
1: dad over there.
2: There's a lot of things you have to do in an RV. You gotta empty it out, you gotta hook it up, you gotta
1: steer it.
2: Well, we are camping on one leg of this trip, so
1: yes.
2: Woo!
1: Cannot wait.
0: First, though, we were pressing on to reach a park that's been in movies and has a view that rivals the one at the Grand Canyon, Canyonlands National Park.
3: Just a short 40 minutes away from Moab, you can find another national park that perfectly exemplifies the power water has to shape and carve a canvas of rock into a dynamic landscape. Take a look at the nearly 338,000-acre Canyonlands National Park. At the heart of Canyonlands, the Green and Colorado Rivers merge at what is called the Confluence, dividing the park into four districts: the Island in the Sky, the Maze, the Needles, and the rivers themselves. Island in the Sky is the most accessible part of the park, so with the RV and the crew, this is what made the most sense. It sits on sheer sandstone cliffs that are about 1,000 feet above the bordering terrain. But you know what? Let's head to Grand Viewpoint, where I think I can show you a little bit more.

In Canyonlands, some of the park's very distinct spots are spread out among her 338,000 acres. So a little bit of driving is required if you want to see everything. It definitely is a grand viewpoint. You can see the White Rim and parts of the Needles and the Maze. Let's talk about the Needles. They're east of the confluence and are these red and white striped pinnacles that tower over 400 feet and are made of cedar mesa sandstone. Over time, sand carried by the wind formed the white bands in the sandstone. Every once in a while, floods from nearby mountains would inundate the sand with red sediment, which is why you see the red band underneath the white. Now, the maze, just like its name suggests, is a little tricky to get to. It's one of the least accessible parts of the park, and while I would love to show you its serene remoteness, according to the NPS website, quote, visitors must be prepared for self-sufficiency and the proper equipment or gear for self-rescue. Full transparency here, not quite sure that we're prepared for self-rescue, so that one might have to wait till next trip. While we would have loved to continue exploring Canyonlands, the drive was a little too far for our time frame, so we changed gears. The good news is it was time for some quality bonding with my parents and some s'mores. So we decided to switch things up a little bit, and instead of staying in the RV, we will be camping at Under Canvas Moab. So should be a good way to spend the night.

0: All right. Here's a stick for you. Do you guys burn your marshmallows or do you slow roast them? Because burning's the only way to go.
1: Well, I burned it.
2: Okay. I slow roast into a burn.
0: Oh, that's good.
1: Well, if you burn it right away, you're not going to get the middle.
2: I've never had any patience in anything that you do.
0: Oh, we got graham cracker.
2: Do you guys remember when we would go camping and you guys would bring your balsa wood and your Swiss Army knife and sit around the fire and whittle?
0: We would. I loved whittling.
1: What did you whittle, like an alligator or something?
0: No, I whittled a squirrel.
1: A squirrel.
0: Who whittles a squirrel?
2: Many camping trips for you to take that squirrel. I know that.
0: That it did. Oh, yeah. Look at that. And look, I get to eat before all of you guys because I already made mine. We used to go camping in Utah.
2: All the time.
0: All the time. And we went to a few national parks, too.
2: Yes, we did. We went to Zion when you were like, I don't know, probably... 8 years old? I don't even remember. So we decided to hike up to Angel's Landing.
0: Yeah, I remember that.
3: Now, you can't do a campfire without some campfire songs. So it's a good thing I came prepared with my tone-deaf voice and very amateur guitar playing.
0: This one I can play. You guys gotta sing.
2: I can't sing.
1: You can't sing.
0: I'm tone-deaf, so... Is anyone in. Behind the camera? Can you sing? Come on.
3: Well, unfortunately, since my parents wouldn't sing along, I had to embarrass myself in front of the entire crew since I'm really only used to singing into my shampoo bottle in the shower.

0: light did go on and off.
1: It did. Though. Yeah, while they were setting up the cameras, it went off and then on again. Yeah.
0: I might go back to the RV.
2: Who wants
0: I know that's not haunted.
3: I'll protect the door. Good night.
0: Good night.

0: 800-641-5110.
1: J6 brought us to the Moab Adventure Center, an awesome wonderland surrounded by the fantastic red rocks of Utah. There are Jeep tours and whitewater rafting and so many other activities you can take advantage of here. Now, this place set up shop back in 1961, right in the heart of Moab on Main Street. Today's activity? Canyoneering. We loaded up in some Jeeps and took a short drive to our first rappel station at the Medieval Chamber, where we met up with our guide, Court Wright.
2: Have you seen this vehicle?
3: This is so cool.
2: Court, how's it going?
4: It's going great. How are you
2: doing? I'm going to stop right here. Is that okay?
4: That's perfect.
2: Okay, cool. So where are we today? I think that Jeep ride was probably just as invigorating as what we're about to do. That was
4: absolutely
2: fun.
4: Absolutely. So we're here in the Sand Flats Recreation Area, and we're about to do the Medieval Chamber Canyon. So we'll hit two rappels. And it's a beautiful day in the neighborhood.
2: It really is. Is there anything I need to know before we rappel?
4: We want to make sure that we're mindful of everything that we're doing. So we've got our safety gear with us that we've already been prepped with. And then we just want to be mindful of our environment as well.
2: All right, I'm excited for this, Court. Should we do it?
4: Let's do it.
2: Okay. Honestly, it was a bit of a wild ride on the Jeep navigating over the rocks, so you could tell already that we were in for a treat. And once we went as far as we could in the Jeep, we got ready to hike the rest of the way in.
4: Careful of these yucca. Yeah, you guys are familiar with these. These will stab you, so just be real careful there.
2: Hiking in the desert is definitely different than hiking anywhere else.
4: It is very different. Yes, it is.
2: The views here. We're on our way to Canyoneer and rappel, but look at this. Why is the rock so smooth?
4: So this is Navajo sandstone. It formed about 210 million years ago. And as you can tell, I mean, it doesn't take much for imagination, but it used to be an ancient sand dune desert. Okay, much like the Sahara Desert. They call them petrified sand dunes, right?
2: At that time,
4: 210 million years ago, it's a late Jurassic, so dinosaurs. And you can kind of see this line right here. If you look over here to the right, right here that goes all the way through. So as rain would fall on the ancestral Rockies, it would then flow under the sand and pools in these low points, and so you'd have oases all throughout the desert. And that's kind of what that line represents all the way through here.
2: That's so awesome.
4: Yeah.
1: Our hike took us down through these large fins, which is a geologic term for enormous fractures in the sandstone.
4: So millions of years ago, as things are shifting in the geology around us, there's a layer of salt under us that's about a mile thick. There's more pressure pushed on top. You have the salt flowing, and so you get these salt domes that would push up. And as that salt pushed up, it would then create stress fractures in the sandstone above. And as those fractures were introduced, water would seep down, erode out the salt, and then that valley would collapse over time, thus giving us awesome sandstone fins we're hiking
2: through. Court, you're the best. You're so knowledgeable about this stuff. This is perfect.
4: Yeah, let's keep going. As we're going down, I want you guys to stay very upright. Don't lean forward, don't lean back, because what happens if you lean back, you're going to slip out. If you lean too forward, go forward, you're not going to be able to stop.
2: Yep. I'm going to surf it down with my shoes.
4: That's a great idea. No. All right, we're good to start setting up.
2: Stepping through here, right? Shouldn't have eaten that hamburger yesterday.
4: It's doubled back. You're good to go. We're doubled back and doubled back, okay?
2: Ready to go.
4: Let's go ahead and get your helmet on, though.
2: Okay.
4: So you're good to go. We'll just go grab your gloves.
2: Okay.

0: All righty, come on over.
1: Cord, I feel good about this.
0: Yeah, you should. It's going to be a great time. Okay, I'm going to have you come right over here, just to the right of me. Wait so long, keep
2: demons all around. Biggest rappel? Which one's the biggest you've done?
1: I don't know. How big is this one?
2: It's about 100 feet.
1: 100 feet?
2: Yeah.
1: This might be the biggest. So if I look down...
0: You were going to get the full effect.
1: 100 feet. Yeah. That's pretty high.
2: It's pretty high.
1: Isn't that pretty high?
2: It's like a 10-story building, so...
1: How am I doing?
0: You're doing awesome, Abby.
1: Run it back. Okay. This is parked. I ain't gonna shop my mom. Woo! This is awesome. Yeah, you've been trying to hate me, but baby, that one sees me. Our first drop was a two-stage rappel down into what is called the medieval chamber. Pretty much what that meant was I needed to navigate the sides of petrified sand dunes to an initial drop 30 feet down. That's where I encountered some water. Woo! This is high. You know what? I might go. Whew. I'm gonna go in the water. Oh, that's deep water. All right. You sure there's no snakes in here? And then it was down the rest of the way to the bottom. So walk laterally. Nice. Wow, that was so cool. But not without a minor setback. Come on. It's not letting me go. I'm stuck. There we go. Woo! Did it. Almost fell as I went.
3: Great, you're good.
1: That was so cool. My gosh, coming over that ridge. Woo! And the good news is we still have one more to go. Right? We have one more? Yes. All right, you know what they say. It's a lot better the second time around. One would hope. After another short hike, we arrived at our second rappel, a much different task than the first. It's a free hang off the Grand Staff Canyon, over 100 feet. Yep, just me and a rope dangling for 100 feet.

0: I've been waiting all trip for this.
1: Oh, yeah. See, that's what I like to see.
2: Yeah, right?
1: 120 feet.
0: All right, here we go.

0: Hey, welcome to Park Places, everybody. I'm Bob Van Dillen, and if you've seen Parked on Fox Nation, you know Abby Hornacek takes adventure to a whole new level. But with Parked Places here on Fox Weather, we're taking you even further behind the scenes and beyond the trails as Abby dives into the stories, the people, and the wild beauty that make our national parks unforgettable. Today, we've got a special one as she's heading from Sequoia to Yosemite National Parks. Abby, a twofer in this one.
1: Yeah.
0: What are we going to see? It sounds real special.
1: So we treated this one as a road trip. We started in L.A. and we drove north all the way up through Sequoia and then to Yosemite. So we hit a lot of stops along the way, mm-hmm. two beautiful national parks, and a lot of fun activities.
0: And one of the activities I would never do.
1: Yeah, and I probably would never do again.
0: Really? Well, we teased you. Let's take a look. It's pretty funny.
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1: This is much better than a movie. 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
1: This is Park.
2: We begin our adventure in the City of Angels before heading out to Sequoia and Yosemite National Parks.
1: We just touched down in LA, which is where we're starting our Parked road trip. We are going to go see two incredible national parks, but we thought while we're in the area, why not check out a few spots before we hit the road?

0: got our first wildlife sighting here on Parks.
1: Now that we are officially warmed up and have fully conquered LA, we're gonna get up bright and early for our road trip tomorrow. And the good news is, I've already got my breakfast.
2: It's day one on the road, and we are quite literally jumping right in.
1: It is the first full day of our road trip. And before we get to the national parks, we wanted to start in the San Gabriel National Monument in the Angeles National Forest. And this hike is about 10 miles round trip, but halfway through, we are gonna bungee jump off of the Bridge to Nowhere. So I guess let's do this.
2: The good news is I'm not doing this hike alone. I'm meeting up with Alex from Bungee America, who's gonna be my guide.
1: I love this. We really have to work for this interview. Alex,
3: hey,
1: what's going on? Nice to see you.
3: Nice to see you.
1: I think you might be the first guide that we've met in the water.
3: Oh, yeah?
1: It's beautiful. My feet feel great.
3: Well, get used to it. It's going to be 10 miles of this.
1: 10 miles. Okay, so what else can you tell me about the hike we're doing?
3: So it's 5 miles to the Bridge to Nowhere and 5 miles back. And we're going to be getting in and out of the water the whole time. This is actually the only continuous river in Southern California. Since they've been keeping record of it from the 20s, it's never dried up. So it's actually a really big treat to have a river hike in Southern California.
1: Wow.
3: That we get to enjoy.
1: This is very gorgeous, but there's even more beautiful spots along the way. So
3: should we
1: get to it?
3: Let's get to it.
1: Okay, you lead the way. So what other fun facts do you have about this area and the bridge and the water?
3: The San Gabriel River is one of the most important water sources in the greater Los Angeles area. It provides drinking water for around 20 million people.
1: No kidding.
3: Down in the valley, yep. That's why it's so protected.
1: What is your favorite thing about this trail?
3: Personally, it was the first time I realized that California is one of the meccas for nature.
1: Mm.
3: I had never been into the backcountry living in Los Angeles until I came on this trail, and I just realized how beautiful this state is.
1: It's like a giant playground.
3: It's a giant playground. Live like there's no tomorrow. Fight like you're never scared. Together, we're unstoppable. Yeah, together we are unstoppable. Here, this is where the private holding starts.
1: Welcome to the Bridge to Nowhere.
4: Welcome to Bungee Town.
1: This is Bungee Town. It's becoming real. Hi, Alex.
3: It is. Okay. Good job, Abby.
1: This is where you leave me?
3: This is where I leave you, and
1: okay.
3: Here's Ron Jones.
1: All right.
3: The founder and owner of Bungee America.
1: All right. We made it, Ron.
5: Welcome. Welcome. Did you have a good hike?
1: We did. I was thinking about this, and I forgot that we were bungee jumping, actually. Not thinking about this.
5: And you know where it is? We're jumping right here at the Bridge to Nowhere.
1: That's what I'm doing?
5: You are. And we're going to have a super fun time. We're going to teach you how to do a 10 out of 10.
1: Why is this called the Bridge to Nowhere?
5: It is literally a bridge in the middle of nowhere. It was built in 1936 by the County of Los Angeles. The gold miner gave the county permission to build the road and the bridge on his land. A year later, a massive flood washed away the entire project, leaving the bridge behind in the middle of nowhere.
1: You're one of the people who founded bungee jumping?
5: I am. Yeah, Bungee America is a company that I started in college in 1989. Bungee jumping traces back to 6 men in the world, and I'm one of the 6. So welcome to Ground Zero.
1: How did that come to be?
5: We used to actually jump the Golden Gate Bridge at night in college. Black turtlenecks, black clothing, the whole 9 yards. Oh yeah, it was a very clandestine thing back in the 80s. And I wanted to find a way to legitimize this as an activity. And we found the Bridge to Nowhere. It was owned by the grandchildren of the original gold miner.
1: So what did they say when you called them up and said, I want to buy your bridge?
5: They said, Bungee what?
1: So you're telling me it's safe?
5: Very safe.
1: Somehow that doesn't even make me feel better.
3: Bungee. Nice.
5: We're gonna do this thing.
1: Yeah, we are.
5: All right. This is gonna be so fun.
1: It's gonna be so much fun, Ron.
5: All right, Abby.
1: Woo!
5: Guess what time it is?
1: Time to jump.
5: Bungee time.
1: Bungee time.
5: Yeah. Come on over. Here's the hookup. Watch carefully. Dun, dun.
4: Oh my gosh, okay.
5: Please check.
3: I hope you bungee jump better than you hike.
5: Abby, hand on the ball, throw your leg over the wall behind you. Very good. Now, slowly turn around and look at your target way out there. Beautiful. I love it. So, toes over the edge. What are you thinking?
0: That I'm going to jump.
5: Yeah, you're going to be amazing, right?
0: Yeah. Okay,
5: look at that target. Point at it with both hands.
3: And
5: just follow the instruction. Yep, yep. You got it, Abby. So, point at the target. Look at the target. Point at the target. Start bouncing at the target. 5, 4, 3, 2.
4: I'm sorry.
2: At this point, I still wasn't sure if I could work up the courage to make the jump. But after one more pep talk.
5: Here we go. 5, 4, 3, 2, 1, bungee!

0: I've never done a backflip before, and I'm so happy that that was my first one.
1: Double backflip.
0: Was it? Woo!
1: That was awesome.
0: You guys are so amazing. Thank you so much. I am still riding a high from that. I didn't even think I was going to bungee jump one time, so I'm super grateful to Bungee America for, you know, encouraging me.
2: 10 out of 10.
0: Now we have our 5-mile hike back, and we're going to get ready to go to Sequoia National Park tomorrow.
2: So many questions, Abby. All right, first of all, that's a long hike, right? It's a 5 miles there, 5 miles back. But in between, you're jumping off this bridge to nowhere.
0: And it feels like the bridge to nowhere. Look, I did this hike when I was in college. I went to USC.
2: Right.
0: So it was nice to go back to that area. Did it with my brother. Mm-hmm. Story goes, my brother almost chickened out. He did it. And he was like, wow, I loved that. I did it. And I said, I'm never doing that again.
2: Right.
0: I get a call from our producers and they say, hey, would you be down to bungee jump? We found this place in LA, near LA, called Bridge to Nowhere. And I was like, not again.
2: Oh boy.
0: They're like, it will be really good. And I was like, fine, but I'm only doing it once. Right.
2: Mm-hmm.
0: So we start this hike. I'm all like hyping myself up, talking to the guide. And he goes, you know what? You should just do a backflip. And I said, absolutely not.
2: Wait, the guide put that in your head?
0: Yeah, put it in my head. He's like, it would look so good. And I was like, ah, it would look so good. The thing about me, Bob, is if you just even like double dog dare me, I'll do it.
2: You're done.
0: So this whole time I'm doing this hike and I'm like hyping myself up to do a backflip. I get there and he goes, no. You can only do a backflip if you jump one time off first, forward, one time off backwards.
2: Right.
0: Then we'll judge your form and then you can do the backflip. So you have to bungee jump 3 times.
2: Holy crap.
0: So I went from never swearing I'm never going to do this again
2: right.
0: to now bungee jumping 3 times.
2: Oh my gosh.
0: Yeah, it was terrifying.
2: We were watching before and I was right there with you, like 5, 4, 3, 2, 1, and he did. Okay.
0: Yes.
2: I was like, I don't blame you.
0: That's like, I looked down and I said, nope.
2: Do we have a stunt, Abby? You should have hauled like a dummy with you.
0: You know, it was funny because we've traveled with all of the crew has been on the road with me many times. They know my personality and they know I'm not receptive to, hey, you don't have to do it if you don't want.
2: Of course.
0: I'm receptive to, you are really going to regret not doing this. And so, you know, they're back there giving me a pep talk. And I'm like, you're right. I'm going to regret this for the rest of my life. So I just did full send.
2: And then the best part is, after you're springing around like that 3 times, we find out you had to walk back 5 miles on the same trail.
0: But you know what? That one flew by. It was the hike to the bridge because there was so much anticipation. I thought, oh, my gosh, am I even going to be able to do it?
2: Oh, my gosh. I can't wait. So coming up after the break, you're going to the land of the giants, the Sequoias. I can't wait to see it. Stick around, everybody.

0: call right now.
1: All right, welcome back to Park Places, everybody. Bob Van Dillen along with Abby Hornacek. We're going to the Sequoia National Park right now. This is stunning, some of these views that we get to see.
2: Oh, yeah. You say the land of the giants. I feel like people think it's referring to myself because I, too, am a giant.
1: Right.
2: But I've never felt short in my life until I went to the land of the giants, and I thought maybe I should live here.
1: And these trees are old, baby. I feel old, but when I see these trees, these things are old.
2: Those are some old, old girls and boys.
1: Indeed. So let's check it out.

0: Sequoia National Park was established on September 25th, 1890. It was specifically designated to protect the giant sequoia trees, which are the largest living trees by volume on Earth. Spanning 631 square miles, this breathtaking sanctuary draws over 1 million visitors annually who want to stand beneath the towering treetops.
1: Sequoia National Park, I am very much looking forward to this because we're celebrating Sequoia's 135th anniversary, and we've been here before, but every time you go back to a national park, sometimes it changes, sometimes it doesn't, so I just am so excited to see what it actually looks like the second time around. Our goal is to find the most spectacular sequoia trees while we're here. So we are hiking the Congress Trail.
0: This 2.7-mile loop really allows visitors to immerse themselves in the beauty of the park. Here, people can see different kinds of wildlife, plants, and of course, the magnificent sequoia trees.
1: When you look up at these trees and see how massive they are, you would think that the seed is huge, right? But no, it's actually really tiny. In fact, 91,000 giant sequoia seeds make up all of 1 pound. Not only that, these giant sequoias release about 300,000 to 400,000 seeds per year. Unlike redwoods that can sprout from roots or stumps, giant sequoias depend on their seeds. That's where animals play a role. They crack open the sequoia cones and scatter what's inside. From there, the seed needs to germinate, which means it has to make direct contact with bare mineral soil. These trees can live for thousands of years. That's because they have so much working for them. We were just hiking. We came across this one. And as you can see right here, part of the reason why they can live so long is because they have the thickest bark on Earth. The outer layer of this bark can reach up to 2 feet thick. They also grow really quickly. In order to thrive, giant sequoias need a lot of water, which they get from the Sierra snowpack. Take a look at the charring on this trunk. There obviously has been a fire in this area, but fires and heat can actually play a vital role in the longevity of these species. The heat helps open up these cones to release the seeds. Now, when the flames burn up all this brush and deadwood, it leaves behind an ash that is full of nutrients that help those saplings to thrive. This right here is a staple of this park. You can't come to Sequoia and not visit the General Sherman tree. It is the largest tree in the world by volume. The circumference around its base is over 102 feet. It stands 275 feet tall, and its current estimated age is about 2,200 years old. Just to give that context, that's about when the circumference of the Earth was discovered. So, big birth year for this guy.
0: After a few more photos with General Sherman, we hiked back to the car to head to one of the coolest spots in the park that I have been so excited to revisit.
1: Sometimes as you're driving in Sequoia, it's easy to forget that these trees can fall over at any moment. That's what happened to Tunnel Lock. Back in 1937, the tree toppled over because of natural causes, and when it did, it was 275 feet tall and 21 feet in diameter at its base. So that's a lot to move. The Park Service said, let's instead just cut a hole in the trunk so that people can drive through it. Everyone pray that we fit. 8 feet tall, 17 feet wide. Easy peasy. Woo! That was pretty cool.
0: This national park isn't just about the sequoias. There is so much it has to offer, like Crescent Meadow. Right now, the sun is shining through the trees, the birds are chirping, it feels so serene, and if you look right behind me, there are two deer just grazing. We feel like we're in a fairy tale, so I can really understand why John Muir referred to this area as the gem of the Sierra Nevada. I'm not even joking. I'm pretty sure he smiled right at me. This is very peaceful, but now we see

a mama bear and her cubs, so we are going to get out of here. Yosemite has Half Dome, but Sequoia has Morro Rock. The granite domes of the Sierra Nevada really tell us a lot about what lies below. Morro Rock is a little outcropping of a massive granite called the Sierra Nevada batholith. The batholith started off as an enormous pool of molten rock, and as it cooled off underground, it crystallized as it solidified. Morro Rock actually has stairs that you can walk to the top and see this entire view of Sequoia, so I think we gotta do it. Down below it says there are 300 something steps, so it makes you think it's easy. It is not easy. And do these count as steps? I don't think so. That's not part of the equation. As you can tell by everyone's huffing and puffing, we're almost to the top. Good news, guys, we made it to the top. This view, oh my goodness. 360 vista of Sequoia National Park. I am actually in awe. We did not do this the first time we came here. This just shows that every time you come to a national park, you get changing sights, changing sounds, and a different experience each time you visit. Looking off into the distance, I am savoring this moment. I just need to sit here for a moment and take in this vista before we hit the road once again.

0: General Sherman, the biggest tree by volume in the entire world, and you got to see it.
1: Oh, yeah, and actually, so we've been to Sequoia National Park twice. Mm-hmm. The first time we went, we had a little bear sighting by General Sherman.
0: Right.
1: We saw a bear the second time in her cub. We did not want to see that happen,
0: right.
1: But walking out on a tipped over Sequoia tree.
0: Mm-hmm.
1: But yeah, when you're by these things, you mentioned the age, but also how massive they are.
0: Yeah.
1: A lot of people get confused between sequoias and redwoods.
0: Mm-hmm.
1: And, you know, redwoods are really tall.
0: Yep.
1: Sequoias, really large. Mm-hmm. I mean, redwoods can be that way too. But when you're standing there, you're like, man, I can't even wrap even part of my arms around to give it a hug.
0: Puts in perspective. You got a wingspan, too.
1: Yeah, exactly.
0: So, yeah, you can't do it. And also the tunnel rock. Mm-hmm. And you said it before. Everybody likes to drive through the tunnel rock. I've got a picture of my grandfather driving through the thing in a 1950s car. Yeah.
1: See, I love the tunnel tree, the tunnel log, because, mm-hmm. You know, they had this thing happen where it fell over across the road.
0: Right.
1: Instead of removing it, they said, wow, this thing is really big. Let's just cut a hole through it. And it's funny. Anytime I tell someone I went to Sequoia, they go, did you drive through the tunnel log? They love it.
0: I mean, it's beautiful. 1937, they had to hollow that thing out.
1: Mm-hmm.
0: So it's been there for a while. I think it's going to be there for a long time.
1: I do, too.
0: After that, you had to do a hike. And if I know your M.O., you're going to find the trails are the most narrow ones you can get, steep, without any kind of guide rail or any kind of fence at all to help.
1: We like to live life literally on the edge.
0: I mean, my goodness. This Morro Rock and the stairs going up there, 300-plus steps.
1: Oh,
0: Tell me about that workout.
1: You know, that workout was interesting because we did it at the end of the day.
0: Yeah.
1: So you're out going on Congress Trail, driving through the tunnel log, walking, climbing, and then you've got 300 steps and you're like, oh, I just need to be to the top. But you have to, I like doing it later because there's less traffic,
0: mm-hmm.
1: better parking, and then you get the sunset.
0: And there's no one up there, really.
1: No one up there.
0: Gorgeous.
1: 360 views.
0: Mm-hmm.
1: People hear Sequoia, they think it's just trees.
0: No.
1: It's not. You're looking out into this valley.
0: Yeah.
1: Morro Rock itself, you have such a cool geological feature.
0: Mm-hmm.
1: But then to climb up it, you get a better perspective.
0: And you're by yourself. It's just such a refreshing scene.
1: Yes.
0: To get out of all the mix. It's great. So, hey, don't go anywhere. We got more Park Places coming up. I remember it's a two for Park Places. We're going to another one as well. It's going to come up right after the break. We'll be right back. We'll be right back.

0: call right now.
1: All right, welcome back to Park Places, everybody. This time you're going to the R Ranch. Now, this looks cool.
2: Oh, yeah, this is fun. We have horses and we have old school fire trucks. What more can you ask for? And barbecue.
1: Barbecue and line dancing.
2: Oh, yeah. All the perfect things for an amazing day.
1: Yeah, let's check it out.
3: As we continued our journey to Yosemite National Park, we stopped off at R Ranch in the Sequoias to get a real Western experience.
2: Today, we are at R Ranch in the Sequoias, and we're doing something very, very special. But I will let Ginger here tell me a little bit more about what our game plan is.
4: We're going to go on a really scenic ride and learn a little bit about this historic town. Johnsondale originally was built in the 30s and is now called R Ranch in the Sequoias.
2: And who are these?
4: This is Friday.
2: Friday.
4: We did that to match you.
2: Thank you very much.
4: And I'm going to ride Traveler. Should we go ahead and get on?
2: Let's do it.
4: All right.
2: All right, Friday, we're going to have a lot of fun.

0: Ginger, how many acres is this ranch?
1: The ranch is 750 acres. I would say only a third of that is developed, and the rest is like this open space. We have 120 buildings. They were all built like in the 30s and 40s. This was originally called the town of Johnsondale, the Mount Whitney Lumber Company. And if you worked here, they built a house for you and your family. Your kids went to school here. You went to the Saturday night dance. You had dinner at the restaurant. You went to church. All those buildings are still here.
0: What a perfect life.
1: I know.
0: I could not paint a better picture if I tried.
1: I know, and it's like this everywhere.
0: You know when you're falling asleep and they say, think about your happy place?
1: Yeah.
0: This, I think, is gonna be my new happy place.
2: After a beautiful ride around some of the grounds, the kind folks at our ranch gave me an opportunity to try something I'd been thinking about all day, barrel racing.
3: We're going to run a little slow pattern first, and then I'm going to have you kick it up into a canter. Will that work?
0: That works for me,
3: Steve. All right, let's do
0: this. We're going to barrel race right now?
3: We're going to barrel race right now.
0: Okay, well, we're going to try.
4: Pushing, squeeze, and then turn.
3: Look at your next barrel. Come on, bring her on home there, Abby. Yeah, good job.
0: You guys are the best. Thank you so much for taking us out.
3: You're very welcome.
0: And that is going to be one of my favorite memories from this season. The beauty that we saw all around, fantastic people, and of course, Friday.
5: Hey. Me and Friday are just going to ride off into the sunset.
3: You got it, honey.
5: Okay, see ya.

0: we just got done horseback riding, and now we're going to go for a different ride in this 1950s fire truck. I've never driven stick before, but we're going to try this out. Ginger, you're my first passenger. We're going to Stone Street. You ready?
1: Sure, I am ready.
0: Okay. I hope you are.
2: With seatbelts buckled tight, we set off for Stone Street and the town's famous saloon.
0: This is Double R Restaurant?
1: Yes.
0: This is where we're eating?
1: And saloon. Yes, we are.
0: Okay, so we'll park it here then?
1: Yes, ma'am.
0: Okay, should we go get some food?
1: Yes, let's go get some food.

0: Ginger, that was an absolute blast. Thank you guys so much for everything. We're so grateful for our time with you.
1: We are very, very thankful that you came here. Obviously, you can tell we have great passion for this town and we're saving it. I don't think there's anything like it in the world. We had a blast with you.
0: Ginger, give me a hug. You go get some more barbecue. I'm gonna take this to Yosemite. Is that okay?
1: Sure.
0: Okay.
1: You might need to get some gas.
0: We'll stop on the way.

0: So they give you a horse named Friday because you're blonde and the horse is blonde.
1: They love matching blondes together.
0: I guess so.
1: Like, those girls have fun.
0: And the other story, did you have the cowgirl hat with you? Did you pack it or did you pick it up?
1: Yes. You know, I grew up in Arizona. Mm-hmm. I am a cowgirl at heart. I'd go to a lot of rodeos. I grew up riding horses. So I felt very much in my element. I was like, yes, I love that I can wear my hat. I've got a few of them, my boots. And Friday was a great hang.
0: Nice.
1: I loved hanging with Friday. I begged them to let me barrel race.
0: And you did it well. Do you think the horse knew the direction, or did you steer him around?
1: I definitely
0: both. Both.
1: I'm gonna say that the horse did steer.
0: Okay.
1: But I did know the direction
0: as well.
1: Well,
0: the guy's yelling at you. Next barrel. Look at the next barrel. It's like it looked like you knew what you were doing.
1: Yeah. Well, I fake it till you make it, Bob.
0: And speaking of that, never drove a stick before, and they give you one of the possibly the biggest vehicles ever, a 1950s fire engine. did you grind it?
1: But there was one time I tried to stop and I was like, and then we started rolling backwards and there was a car behind me. I was turning around. I'm like, you got to back up. I loved these folks. Ginger and I still chat. Mm-hmm. We still text. She'll give me updates from the ranch. They're so lovely and they had a lot of trust in me, probably a little too much trust.
0: Yeah.
1: But I just went on a shoot recently for Wine Nation, mm-hmm. and one of the guys was driving a tractor and he goes, do you want to drive it? Do you know how to drive stick? And I said, actually, I did learn with a fire truck, and he's like, what?
0: If you could drive a fire truck stick, you could drive anything.
1: That's right.
0: So that is excellent.
1: You need a refresher.
0: That's the best. Hey, we're going to Yosemite coming up as well. Don't go anywhere. Park Place is a

0: call right now.
1: All right, welcome back to Park Places, everybody. Bob and Abby right here, and now we're going to Yosemite, and that long tunnel opens up to a spectacular view.
2: Yep, tunnel view is one of the best views, I think, in the national park system. Mm-hmm. You have so many iconic geological features that you can see from this one area. I've seen it at sunrise, I've seen it at sunset, and I've seen it in the middle of the day.
1: Oh, my gosh, and now we are going to see it right here. And I've never seen it personally. The view itself is fantastic. I can't even imagine what it looks like in person.
2: Yeah, it's the best.
1: Let's check it out.
3: We finally made it to Yosemite.
2: We just entered the longest highway tunnel in the state of California. It was completed in 1933, took 2 years to finish because they basically had to drill through a solid mountain of granite, a true engineering feat, if you ask me. But the best part about it is the big reveal at the end. It's one of the most photographed spots in the park. It's called Tunnel View, and we are just getting to the end of the tunnel. Look at that. You can't get better than that. You can understand Ansel Adams, how he wanted to immortalize that with his famous black and white picture. I know I need to keep my eyes on the road, but it's impossible to do that when you are staring at that. Nestled in the heart of the Sierra Nevada Mountains is a destination that has inspired people from all over the globe. It's a UNESCO World Heritage Site that boasts some of the most notable features our country has to offer. From soaring granite cliffs and domes, to towering waterfalls, to captivating views you can't find anywhere else. Welcome to Yosemite National Park.
3: About 4 million people visit the park every year. 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
2: El Capitan exemplifies the exceptional glaciated topography this park has to offer. This water, by the way, I'm pretty sure is a glacial temperature, but what better way to see one of the most impressive and famous granite cliffs, known for both its sheer size and intense climbing routes.
3: This iconic gem in Yosemite is a giant granite monolith that was formed about 100 million years ago through geological processes like glaciation, uplift, and erosion. Since it stands about 3,000 feet tall, it's one of the largest exposed granite monoliths on Earth. Yosemite's history is a tale of conflict, dreams, and preservation. Native Americans were the first people to inhabit the area, with tourists arriving around 1855. 9 years later, in 1864, influential Californians urged Abraham Lincoln to sign the Yosemite Grant, establishing the area as a public reserve and marking the birth of the national park concept. One of Yosemite's most important advocates was John Muir. His passion helped secure its status as a national park in 1890. Thanks to him and other early environmentalists, we continue to enjoy its natural beauty 135 years on.
2: If I was going to paint a picture of Yosemite, I would sit right here by the river, gazing into Yosemite Valley. Carved out by glaciers, the valley is defined by granite summits like Half Dome and El Capitan, and it's also decorated with these densely packed pines. You really do feel so small, too, because the valley is 7.5 miles long and over 3,000 feet deep. So I already know we are going to leave this place rejuvenated.
3: While the park might be best known for its towering granite structures, it's also home to some of the most enchanting waterfalls.
2: Yosemite Falls might just be my favorite waterfall we have ever seen on this show. Standing just over 2,400 feet, it's the tallest waterfall in North America and one of the tallest in the world. Just to put that size into perspective, if it were a building, it would be nearly twice the height of the Empire State Building. Now, it's made up of three separate falls, the Upper Yosemite Fall, the Middle Cascades, and the Lower Yosemite Fall. The water feeding the falls comes from Yosemite Creek, which is comprised of the melting snow and glaciers in the Sierra Nevada's high country. Not only is it significant to people from all over the world who come to see its beauty, but there's also cultural significance to the local Native American tribes who consider it a sacred place and conduct traditional ceremonies in the area to this day.

0: This is one of those moments when we can appreciate the accessibility we have to nature in this modern world. The view we are about to witness has been a popular overlook since the 1800s. But back then, they would have to come up here on horse-drawn carriages. We get to just drive up and get all this. This is America, this land. Glacier Point offers panoramic and jaw-dropping views of the entire park from an elevation of just over 7,200 feet above sea level. Behind me, you get Half Dome and Yosemite Valley, Yosemite Falls, and the High Sierra Peaks. What sets this viewpoint apart is it sits on top of ancient glacial moraines, which basically are just deposits of rocks and debris that have been left behind by retreating glaciers during past ice ages. But take it from me, what we're left with is worth seeing at least once in your life, or in our case, twice in your life. This is America. Half Dome is granite that's been shaped by glacial and erosional forces over the course of millions of years. As you can see, it looks like just a big giant dome was cut in half. And the face of that dome towers over 4,700 feet above the valley floor. Last season, I hiked it. Take a look at that moment. This is where we start the Half Dome hike. Our first great view. Some people just treat this part as a day hike, but we're going all the way. We just reached our first big milestone, and the hike up those hundreds of steps to get here was completely worth it because Vernal Fall, right here behind me, is absolutely striking. We are refueling. It's pretty hard to get back up, but we are going. We're gonna make it, and we've been going for about 4 hours and 45 minutes, so I think we got a little bit to go. Seems like we're almost there. That is Half Dome, and we're looking at those cables, and they look pretty darn vertical, so I love it. This is what they call the sub-dome. We have to climb up this part just to get to the cables. Now, people on the way down were saying this is just as challenging as the cables. There's also nothing to grab onto. We're at about 8,000 feet in elevation. This is steep. We just made it to the top of the sub-dome hike, and here we are. The cables are right in front of us. We're about to go up.
1: Here we go.

0: We are at the top of Half Dome, baby. We made it.
1: That climb was very hard, but you know what? It was worth it because these are some of the most captivating views I've ever seen in our country. So if you're gonna do this, your legs are gonna shake, your arms are gonna shake, but then you get to just sit and take this all in before, of course, heading back down. Made it!
0: At every turn we took in Yosemite, we were left in complete awe. It's rare we do a national park twice, but this place is definitely one in a million. After the day we had here, I cannot wait to come back.

0: Today we are about a mile outside of Yosemite National Park, and we are going to spend our time with Summit Adventure and Tom here.
1: Hey,
0: Abby. Tom.
1: How are you?
0: Great. Even better now that I'm talking to you.
1: Yeah, well, you should be, because we got a high energy day for you. So a little bit of hiking up a 50 degree slope at 8,000 feet. Then you get a little bit more hiking up a fixed line to the top of what we like to call the prow, and it is about 800 feet above the ravine. So when you get to the prow, you might say to yourself, oh, this is sort of like climbing, because it is climbing. And then at the top, you might ask a question that people have asked for 100 years, which is, hey, how do we get down? So the way that you get down, if you climb up something, one way anyway, is you can rappel down. But before you do that, you have to sort of look over the edge and look down to the creek that's 800 feet below.
0: Perfect. Anything I should know before we head up?
1: So typically with rope involvement, climbing and rappelling, issues of trust come up pretty regularly.
0: Well, you look like a very trustworthy person. So should we hit it?
1: Perfect day for a rappel.
0: Every day is a perfect day for a rappel.
1: All right, Abby, nice job coming up here. We do that high five again.
0: Yes.
1: So nice job. So we're going to help you out a little bit by we're going to take that rope off your back.
0: Oh.
1: And James, who's going to help set up the
0: Hi,
1: lapel.
0: James.
1: You guys met. He's a stellar erstwhile Chattanooga climber. And so we're gonna blaze on ahead a little bit to try to set up the climb.
0: Make sure those ropes are secure, James.
2: We'll do it.
0: Thank you. Thanks okay. for doing all the hard work.
1: We'll see you. Okay, another high five.
0: See you in a bit.
1: All right, see you guys
0: take
1: later.
0: It all in. This is no joke getting up here. All ready. This is just something else. That's a long way down. Remember when you asked me if I was nervous and I said no?
1: Yeah, yeah.
0: I think I spoke too soon. We are going off the side of a cliff. Oh my God. I feel like James Bond. Whoa! Yes. Oh my gosh, you guys. I feel so cool right now. Pull me back up, I want to go again.
3: Right?
0: Oh my gosh.
1: Nicely done.
0: Tom, thank you.
1: Nice wrap.
0: Thank you so much. That was actually a once-in-a-lifetime experience.
1: Yeah, that's what most people say when they're done. They were glad they did it and probably no more.
0: I could do it again.
1: Yeah, you probably could. All right, thanks, you guys.
0: Let's hit the trail.
1: All right.
4: And now on to our final stop. Only 3 hours away from Yosemite, we get a taste of life on the bay. It's the Golden Gate City.

0: Abby, another hike. This one with cables, and this one, most people do it as a day trip. Now you're going to do it for a segment.
1: We did it all in one day. It was really, the hike to get there was tougher than the actual cables.
0: Yeah.
1: It took us, I think, about like 15, 16 hours, if I'm right. It was up there.
0: Wow.
1: And that's why I saw tunnel view at sunrise. We started early. We had our gloves. We climbed up there. But the rocks that you have to climb up to get to the cables mm-hmm. at Half Dome, those were even tougher. I think that's low-key more treacherous than the other things.
0: But you know it's going to be a long day, and you know that you're going to be hiking in elevation, like 8,000 feet.
1: Yeah.
0: Not as much oxygen up there. Do you prepare for this at all?
1: I train. I try to work out as much as I can.
0: Yeah.
1: But the bummer thing is you could make it all the way there, and when you get to that elevation, you guys, you know the weather can change so rapidly.
0: Oh, yeah.
1: And you don't want to be... We did not personally hook in to the cables. Mm. Some people do. But if there's a gust of wind, if it's at all slick, that's the hard thing, is that it's pretty narrow.
0: Right.
1: And people are coming down when you're going up. Mm-hmm. So someone has to move to the side.
0: Oh, boy.
1: And no one's clipped in. So you're just kind of dangling on the side of this giant granite wall and or dome. And you're like, wow, this is where you meet really good people.
0: So it wasn't just you. It was your whole crew that had to go up there as well.
1: You know, this time I went with one producer because
0: okay.
1: it was too much to carry all the
0: right.
1: But big shout out to him because mm-hmm. that was quite the trip. The view is spectacular. You see again into the valley. We walked out to the very edge, got the iconic shot. But yeah, it's kind of short-lived because you're like, I got to make it down and we're doing this all in one day. And I'll tell you, going down is way harder than going up.
0: It looks like it. Yeah. Well, Abby, it was so fun. It was a pleasure to watch this program with you. Two parks in one episode.
1: Well,
0: that's so great.
1: Thank you for watching.
0: So listen, if you like this adventure, there's plenty more where that came from. You can watch more Park Places with Abby Hornacek on Fox Weather. Stick around. We will see you for the next one.
2: Just talk. I'm talking. Talk. Talk.
1: You know what's really humbling? Is struggling up this mountain, watching the dog do it with ease. That was fire. Is that what the cool kids say?
3: Host, parking attendant, and
1: we just want to make sure that everyone is perfectly parked.

0: Good Monday morning to you. Welcome into Fox Weather. First, we appreciate you joining us. We're coming to you live on the Fox Business Network and the Fox Weather app. I'm Craig Herrera.
1: Yeah, Michael Estime along for the ride as well. Boy, what a busy weekend has been with this nor'easter that we've been fighting through for days.
0: It's been tough. The last of it today, in fact, a lot of communities, especially on the Jersey Shore, underwater over the weekend with this powerful nor'easter you talked about, Michael. You were watching it all weekend, just slammed to the coast. Look at this video. You can see the flooding that happened here, this in Wildwood, New Jersey.
1: Yeah, Fox Weather meteorologist Britta Merwin is live for us in Manasquan, New Jersey this morning where the rain continues. Britta, that flooding, I'm curious, has the waters receded any since you've been there?
2: Well, we'll see how things look at 9 a.m. That is the high tide for this morning and the first high tide that has been promised to not take over the streets. So we're kind of waiting with bated breath. I got here a couple hours ago. Everything looks good in the neighborhood. Behind me is the glimmer glass. If you guys were watching our weekend coverage, this is very close to where Bob Van Dillen was standing Saturday night when there was a good 4 feet of water within these neighborhoods. Now, of course, the homes are built up. This is an area that is known for Back Bay flooding. We're only maybe less than a mile from the ocean. And what happens during nor'easters is that the wind flow and the power from the storms, it pulls in all the water into these Back Bay inlets off of the ocean, and it can get stuck for days. And that's exactly what we saw here in Manasquan this past weekend, was a struggle to get the water to drain out. So we'll see how things go. Again, high tide's going to be at 9 a.m., so we'll give you a good visual of how things go. I'm standing at the local marina, and this will sort of be a good edge point to see how high the boats come up. But where the actual flooding would be is behind the camera by Watson Creek. That's where we had a crest of over 7 feet for flooding out of the peak of the this nor'easter. That was Saturday night into Sunday morning. To put that in perspective, it's a top fiver. So we made the top five list for tidal flooding with this nor'easter here in Manasquan. Some of the storms that beat that out, Irene and Sandy. Now, both of those storms beat out our 7-foot-ish amount of tidal flooding by feet. So again, this wasn't nearly as bad as those storms here in Manasquan, but certainly packing quite the punch. And for local residents, gosh, we're heading on day 4 of rain and wind. It's still windy here this morning, and everybody's going to go back to school and back to work today and have to bear all this nasty weather. So we're really hoping that the forecast is right and this tidal flooding is not going to be an issue for the morning drive. Michael, Craig?
0: Pretty curious how the commute down there was for you as well. Any debris? I know the wind has been a big part of this as well.
2: Yeah, you know what? I definitely lost traction a couple times. I've spent almost 20 years in this area. My husband's from the neighboring town, so I've gone up and down the Garden State Parkway more times than I can count. But I will say that it was very slick this morning, and as you mentioned, Craig, a lot of minor tree limbs that are down. We had wind gusts between 50 and 60 miles per hour here at the shore, so a lot of people just have a nice little pile that they were able to put together yesterday, but I haven't seen any major wind damage by any means.
1: Yeah, Britta, good call. 70 to 80 plus mile per hour wind gust. The highest wind gust that we saw, by the way, was in Montauk Point, New York, at 81 miles per hour. So we're still dealing with a few power outages this morning. And, of course, as the system continues to move up toward the north and weaken, those bucket trucks will be able to restore power to all those that need it.
0: Yeah, good point. All right, Britta, my friend, we'll check in with you in just a bit. Fox Weather meteorologist and co-host Britta Merwin there from Manasquan, New Jersey. Thank you so much, my friend. And while the worst of the nor'easter is behind us, we've still got this residual moisture. It's working its way out of the northeast, but Michael, we're not done. Parts of New England, the northeast, are still wet this morning. We're back to school. We're back to work. And here's what we've got. Center of low pressure, you can see right about there. Notice the isobars not quite as tight as they were going into this event and over the weekend, which you were talking about. We had a tight pressure gradient. That's kind of relaxed a little bit. Still a little windy at times, but we have some lingering showers before this finally starts to move out of here. So you got that like pinwheel effect and a lot of it for New England coming in from the south, moving up to the northwest.
1: Yeah, we had some big time problems, by the way, over the weekend at Boston Logan International Airport. We had hundreds of flight delays, hundreds of flight cancellations, and it seems that although we're still tracking the light rain this morning, the wind element has really begun to subside.
0: Yeah, that's a big, big plus to this, right? Because, I mean, you know what the wind does. Other than the water, brings tree limbs down in some cases. Some of the outer bands go all the way through western New York, upstate New York, and then back in through New Jersey. You see a couple of them moving into Philadelphia, Baltimore, our nation's capital, even into the Delmarva. So while it's light, This is still moving over portions of the Delmarva. Here's the center of circulation right now. Montauk has some wind gusts coming in out of the northeast at 28 miles per hour. Boston, to your point, Michael, 29 mile per hour gusts right now. The waves are still relatively high close to New England, right along the immediate coast. And you'll notice close to the north shore of Long Island, especially across the Sound, we've still got some gusty winds. You mentioned Boston. Michael, we still have some delays. Of course, we'll go over travel, but Boston is still trying to play catch-up this morning. I'll give you a quick look at the airport here because right now it's the winds that are 29 miles per hour, so not too bad. And you can see a flight's getting ready to just took off right now, or just landed, rather, cloud base at 800 feet. So this is some better news for us, but how about this, Michael? 65 cancellations so far.
1: Yeah, over the weekend, we had literally, it was like 25% of all flights. So you think one in four flights were canceled or delayed.
0: Right.
1: And so this is an improvement, but to your point, we'll be playing catch-up all Monday morning, expecting the system to continue to lumber its way up the East Coast like a big snail. Yeah. Up the northeast coast of the United States, so Maine, we're still in it to win it through tomorrow morning and into early tomorrow afternoon.
0: Yeah, we still have those flood alerts, by the way, especially along New England, flood warnings and flood watches this morning, and watching for your high tide especially, and plus the fresh water. This would be from fresh water that's still falling.
1: Mm-hmm. And Craig, speaking about flooding, it is a major multi-day flood ramping up to blast the Four Corners in the desert southwest. We could get closer to midweek. All this moisture will begin to push up toward the east. So let's break it down. The Four Corners, of course, you can see it there, parts of Arizona, New Mexico, Colorado, even into Utah. Craig, this is an area that you're very familiar with.
0: Yeah.
1: And here's the interesting thing. This is all in response to Hurricane Polo, expected to make landfall along Baja California's coastline. Mm-hmm. And as it does so, it is going to just act like a soup ladle, scoop up all this moisture and just dump it over the desert southwest.
0: And it's tough because this is falling on top of what we got last week. Michael, so much flooding across the state of New Mexico specifically because that's where most of the moisture was targeting. Now we've got this big dip in the jet, and that's going to bring more of that moisture up from Polo plus Odalis, some of it and still in place. You worry about some of these locations. They're high desert, but they are already soaked. Arizona, even California getting in on the action here. And this is going to be for the low deserts of California, where it is very arid. So this will cause some localized flooding and some of the runoff for some of the washes there.
1: Yeah, Lake Havasu up toward Flagstaff, Arizona, even toward Tuba City, expecting to see that rain continue. And to your point, this is all kind of antecedent rain. So this is rain that's falling right now, and then it's going to get reinvigorated by Polo when it moves on shore. And looking at radar, or what future radar should look like, this is when things really get wild by this afternoon. And watch what happens tonight. Craig, for places like Ruidoso, New Mexico, to see this, this screams flooding.
0: Absolutely. You also worry, so south portions of the state, look, you get reinforcement there for more of these burn scar areas. We had 20 flash flood emergencies a few years ago there, a couple more last year. And you see the rain moving over even into the San Juan Mountains of Colorado and into the mountains, the Sangre de Cristo Mountains on Santa Fe. And Michael, we have burn scars in Las Vegas. So I'd worry about all of those areas. And then you get to the plains like Lubbock and Amarillo. That'd be a concern there as well.
1: Big time. How much rain are we talking? That's 3 to 5 inches of rain in the middle of the desert. So again, and already very super saturated ground. So a lot that we have to keep our eyes on in places like Albuquerque, New Mexico, over the next 24 to 48 hours.
0: Stay with us. Still ahead, we've got the EPAC that is still booming with activity. We're watching Polo close in on Baja California, Mexico. Then we've got Tropical Storm Rachel to become a hurricane later this week. And there's a lot more to watch in the Pacific as well as the Atlantic. Fox Weather First.

0: call right now.
1: Hey there, good morning to you. Welcome back to Fox Weather. First, I'm Craig Herrera.
2: Yeah, Michael Estime. So much to get into. My goodness, Craig.
1: Yeah, I mean, still lingering effects from the storm, and also we're watching the tropics. But let's get right back to the storm right now. Give you a look at this Ring camera video from Long Beach, New York on a Saturday. Another beach town dealing with flooding from the nor'easter and some significant beach erosion.
2: Yeah, Fox News correspondent Caroline Elliott is live in Babylon, New York this morning on Gilgo Beach. Caroline, one of my favorite folks out there. You definitely, after this weekend, deserve a trip to like South Florida to veg out on another beach. But until then, in Babylon, my goodness, it has been a wet, windy, and wild this weekend.
3: Yeah, Michael, I mean, you can still see that rain coming down this morning. We're seeing the wind pick up as well. But what we're seeing on the coastline is a lot of erosion. Like you said, we're in Babylon, New York. This is home to Gilgo Beach. And we're talking with a police officer earlier this morning, about 30 minutes ago. And he told us what this area saw was when that nor'easter moved through this area, that seawater went over the dunes you can see behind us over here and then spilled out onto neighborhoods and streets. And he said this morning, a lot of that water is still sitting there, 6 inches to a couple feet deep in some areas. So again, we're still waiting for that flooding to recede, but we are going to show you a little bit later in the morning some of that more significant erosion. We were talking with the police officer who showed us another area that he said he believes that beach might have to be closed until next summer. That's how bad the erosion is there. He said that the beach was gone. That's exactly how he said it verbatim. He said the beach is gone when those waves are really just pushing along the coastline over and over again for days. He said that's really going to do a number on the coastline, and that's what we're seeing. So, Michael, again, a lot of that damage still being assessed this morning, but locals do have a long cleanup process ahead here.
2: Wow. You know, bearing in mind, too, that a lot of that water is salt water. So it's not like it's fresh water, Caroline. Like, if that gets into a vehicle, you think about like a Tesla or an electric vehicle. I mean, that can literally cause
1: fire.
3: Yeah, and officials have said it doesn't take much. They've said it could take, you know, 6 inches to a foot of water to really do damage on vehicle. I was looking, I think it was, you know, 12 inches to 24 inches is enough to flood an engine. So you're talking about a lot of damage to vehicles, but officials have told people to really stay off the roads. I will tell you, though, being here the last couple days, we are seeing some drivers heed those warnings, but a lot of those drivers are just really taking their chance and going right through. And we were talking with someone who owns a towing company who said that he's seeing a lot of people get their cars messed up in the storm because they're taking those chances and it is not working out for them.
1: And Caroline, I don't know if you've had the chance to maybe get on the roads or if you're staying close to the beach, but I'm curious, have you seen maybe tree limbs down on some of the roads? It's been a wind event as well, so I don't know what the roads look like out there. I'm wondering if you were out there this morning.
3: Yeah, we've been driving around this morning, and I'll tell you, being here on Long Island the last day or so, this has been a wind event here. We saw some of those wind speeds really impressive in Montauk yesterday, reach 81 miles per hour, 56 miles per hour at JFK, and Long Beach, where we were yesterday, was around 50 miles per hour as well. So a lot of that wind knocked a lot of trees over. We were talking with the power company as well in Long Island, who told us they saw reports of 1,000 trees down, and that is going to be a long cleanup process for these people, as well as the down power lines.
1: Yeah,
2: as you mentioned, it's going to take some time for them to restore and wait for those winds to completely subside because they can't get the buckets up in the air when the winds are over
1: dangerous.
2: Like 35 to 40 miles per hour. Caroline, we know that you're going to be on top of it every step of the way. Fox News correspondent Caroline Elliott. Caroline, thank you so much. We'll check back in with you in just a little bit.
1: Well, central states will have to contend with an evolving flood threat as we go through the middle part of this week. In fact, a lot of that moisture that's fueling the flooding across the Southwest, well, it's eventually going to work its way toward the east over the next few days. And that is going to be over some very dry locations that have been dealing with heat and very little rain.

0: That's going to redirect all of this moisture that we're talking about right into the Central Plains. And how much moisture have we had here this year or this season? Practically nothing. And on days that we had some, it was trace amounts and it wasn't what you would measure. And when you're looking at Wednesday through Friday, some of these totals, maybe 8 inches plus, and you know this is tropical in nature, so there will be some outliers that will be higher than that. That's going to lead to some localized flooding.
1: It's always interesting to me because we definitely need the rain.
0: We do. It's so dry.
1: Yeah, like it's desperately needed. But do we need 8 to 12 inches of rain possible in one setting?
0: Absolutely not.
1: Right.
0: And I think that's the problem, right?
1: Exactly.
0: We always say that drought leads to flooding. In fact, look at Dallas. Your three-month total so far is 1.37 inches of rain. Your average should be closer to 7. In the month of July, the last time you had measurable rain was on the 15th, because a trace amount doesn't count. You have to be at least 1/100th of an inch of rain. You had trace amounts in August, doesn't count. You had a little bit in early September, and not until the 21st did we get measurable rain. So this is the third dry
2: September. 1/100th of an inch.
0: Yeah, that's what we call measurable, which is nothing, especially when you get to the point where we've had nothing. It's a concern. I mean, look at the drought conditions here. 84% of the state in drought, the extreme and exceptional drought, 19% in areas that will, to your point, Michael, get those 5 to 8 inches of rainfall.
1: Yeah, and unfortunately, it all comes on down, and the ground is dry. It's almost like cement. So you think about pouring a ton of water over cement, there's nowhere to go, and it starts to flood. And that's why we have those really 3 out of 4 increased flash flood threats Wednesday and Thursday.
0: Yeah, isn't that awful? So you take a look at Wednesday, a lot of that rain starts to shift over, and then you look at Thursday, it's still there. And by Friday, a shift starts to move through again, but it is a lot of moisture, and rainfall rates could easily reach more than 2 inches per hour.
1: We'll be watching it every step of the way. Well, of course, Fox Weather is your Hurricane HQ, and we're still watching the Eastern Pacific super closely, right? As Hurricane Polo closes in on Baja California. And then, of course, we also have another tropical storm that was recently minted that expected to become a hurricane this week. Its name is Rachel. And let's just break it down real quick, because we have not one, but two hurricanes. We have a big old tropical storm right here, Rachel, that's expected to blow up into a hurricane here. We also have Invest 91E, which I think is also going to become a named storm. The next name on the list is, of course, Simon. So Simon says things are looking super active out there.
0: You know what's amazing to me? We have, like, had hardly any upwelling. These storms are one after the other. There's so much heat content in there to support these storms.
1: Yeah, that's exactly it. The upwelling just helping at times to bring up cooler water from the lower part of the ocean. But it's just so hot and so warm.
0: Yeah.
1: That's hard to do that.
0: Yeah.
1: Polo, currently a Category 3 storm. This is going to be impacting Baja California. Hurricane warnings up for not just the Gulf of California, but also for the Baja Peninsula itself with tropical storm warnings. A little concerned about Cabo San Lucas. It's a very popular vacation destination for Americans.
0: Yeah, yeah.
1: You'll certainly feel the effects of this. This thing makes landfall, and then, Craig, you've been talking about it, makes a beeline for places like the desert southwest.
0: That's all that moisture that we'll be watching, then eventually into the plains. Take a look at the evolution of this. And, of course, you have a lot of high terrain in Mexico, in this part of the country, or the world, I should say. So that'll cause some flooding issues there. Come Tuesday, the moisture is the heaviest moisture. The most amount starts to move into the southwest and then eventually into the plains. Leading up to it, it's already there in the mid and upper levels. Now you're talking just a saturated atmosphere. Then you look at Rachel right on its heels. These storms are popping up one after the other. So there's just a lot of heat content. This one, forecast, Michael, carries it parallel to the coast. A lot of beach erosion, a lot of big waves, life-threatening rip currents. And then you're looking at Cabo San Lucas, so the southern tip of Baja California, Mexico, perhaps getting more in the way of rain by the time we get into Saturday. There's not much of a break.
1: Yeah, you think about the beautiful arches of Cabo San Lucas. I think that by this upcoming weekend, Cabo San Lucas, you need to watch out very carefully. Any vacation plans there. PV, Puerto Vallarta, that's the third most popular vacation destination in Mexico for Americans. And a lot of our forecast models are suggesting, there's one outlier, but a lot of them are suggesting this thing is making a run for PV and Cabo. We'll, of course, watch it very carefully every step of the way. And again,
0: four names left.
1: Just four names. That's it before we have to roll into our next set of names.
0: Man. Well, meanwhile, in the Atlantic, the hurricane drought continues, but there is a cluster of disturbed weather with odds of development that is slowly growing. It's an area to watch. And then you start to think about, well, where's this thing going to go? So here's the area to watch right here. But you'll notice the flow. Okay, here's our nor'easter, right? And the flow will start to take this away from the coast from the United States. Plus, we still have Fade that's out there. So let's get to the area to watch. It does have a 60% chance of development. Basically, we

0: could see a tropical disturbance perhaps as late as tomorrow, later today or tomorrow. We'll watch closely, but again, forecast trends are to take that out. It's got some wind shear to contend with and cooler waters there, so it's not going to be a problem for us. But Faye, still living, still going, and it's still a tropical depression, so it's losing some of its oomph. But we knew that it was not going to make it to hurricane status. We're waiting for that. But here is the chance for tropical development for the other one I talked about. And again, here's Bermuda. The states are way over here. So steering mechanisms take it away from land.
1: Yeah, and that's the thing. Like, even though we have a couple little things that we're watching in the Atlantic, it really doesn't mean much to us because there's no land interaction. Yeah. Faye is drifting toward the south and weakening. So thank goodness if you do have that transatlantic cruise, maybe a couple of bumps in the road, but nothing that's going to significantly impact any land masses.
0: No kidding. And you talk about the energy that we've had in the Atlantic, pretty much none.
1: Yeah, nothing.
0: We're way below average with the ACE, the Atlantic, the accumulated cyclone energy. So we talk about how long it's been, the intensity and the hours, and it's way low. Mm-hmm. All the names that we've had so far have been tropical storms. That's been it. Gonzales has been the last one. Having said that, we haven't had a single hurricane yet. And the last time that we had a hurricane in the Atlantic Basin was sadly the destructive Melissa, October 21st, 2025. You remember what that did to Jamaica. Right? Look at this stat. September without a hurricane. 1914, no hurricanes in the season. You go back to 1994, 39, 25. It's been a stretch since we've gone this long without a hurricane. We also have 31% of activity remaining in the Atlantic Basin. Michael, there is some chances that we still could see something develop, and where we watch closely are going to be areas off the MDR, perhaps stalled fronts, and everything as we go through the month of October is closer to home. Yeah. So having said that, you won't have a lot of time to prep.
1: Yeah, it's something that we're watching very carefully in the interim, so a lot that we're going to have to keep our eyes on in the month of October.
0: For sure. In the meantime, stay with us. Still ahead, we've got double trouble as some of the storms swamp the Southwest and the East Coast. The nor'easter is still lingering around with some rain and some gusty winds in spots. The Southwest is at a level 3 out of 4 flash flood risk, and we carry that for several days. Fox with the first.

0: Hey there, good Monday morning to you. I hope you had a nice weekend. Welcome into Fox for the first. Hope you're having a great start to your day. I'm Craig Herrera.
1: Yeah, Michael Estime here. It's your 28th day of September.
0: Wow.
1: I know, September's almost over.
0: Crazy.
1: And it's been a wild weekend.
0: Yeah.
1: This past weekend, really up and down the east coast of the United States, mainly in the Northeast.
0: And it's amazing how I was talking to people and some people were like, what happened to the storm? I'm like, what are you talking about? Talk to folks on the shore. Talk to folks who live close to the coast. This thing was doing very destructive things, especially along the coast. The Jersey Shore, there are several communities that are underwater. This happening as this powerful weekend slammed the coast this weekend, and you can see some of the flooding. This one coming in from Wildwood, New Jersey, one of the locations affected.
1: Yeah, I mean, literally, thank goodness those homes are on stilts,
0: right? Yeah, no kidding, right?
1: Wow, Fox weather meteorologist Britta Merwin live in Manasquan, New Jersey, of course, an area that you're very familiar with, and so is our BVD. But boy, I'm curious, right around you where you're standing,
2: this is more his territory than mine.
1: Do you notice any standing water?
2: You know what? So far, we're doing pretty good, Michael. Of course, we have some ponding in the parking lot just because it's still raining. We've picked up 2 to 4 inches of rain across this part of the Jersey Shore. You mentioned Bob. This is where he grew up surfing. My husband is from a neighboring town, so a lot of our staff members, including Jay Minar, have a lot of love for the Jersey Shore. But wow, it's been a tough weekend for locals. Not only did we have an impactful Saturday, Sunday, but when we talk about the flooding that's been a problem here along the Jersey Shore, that actually started this past Wednesday. High tides as of last Wednesday started to pick up in intensity, and that ended to a lot of Back Bay flooding, which is where we find ourselves right now. This part of Manasquan, we're about a mile from the actual Atlantic Ocean, and this is the glimmer glass behind me. It's where a couple rivers kind of come together that eventually dump out into the Atlantic Ocean, thus making an inlet area. And during nor'easters, not only the strength of the storm, so kind of like a storm surge element, but also the persistent onshore wind, it backs the water into these back bays, and you end up with water collecting, getting stuck behind the actual barrier islands. And so it's kind of a twofold. You get this impressive flooding at the beachfront with those powerful waves, the beach erosion. That's kind of a fast in your face type of flooding. And then you have this slow burn flooding in the back bays, which can almost bite you harder than what's happening at the actual ocean front. So a lot of complicated setups for the Jersey Shore that we face with nor'easters. And unfortunately, with this one, it wasn't one that was in and out. I mean, gosh, typically with a nor'easter, they skirt the coastline and you might have 2, maybe 3 high tide cycles that you're questioning for Back Bay flooding. And of course, you're dealing with what's happening at the direct coastline. But this time around, we had 7 or 8 high tide cycles. And to be honest, the high tide cycle this morning is going to be questionable. This is the first high tide cycle this morning that the forecast is calling for no or minor flood stage up and down the Jersey Shore. Here in Manasquan and Watson Creek, which is directly behind the camera, it's one of those rivers that kind of comes together here in the inlet, we're expecting high tide around 9 o'clock. So we'll see how things go. Again, with Back Bay flooding, it's a slow rise. It's not something that happens, you know, in a blink of an eye. You see it building and you see it coming in. We're hoping we don't get a lot because, gosh, the folks here along the Jersey Shore, they would like to go to work and school today without any flooding. But we'll have to see how things go because this has been quite an impactful storm when it comes to tidal flooding. In fact, here in Manasquan, the crest, the peak experience that we've had with tidal flooding was Saturday night's high tide and Sunday morning's high tide. In fact, Bob Van Dillen was live on air on Fox Weather showing you how high the water was in this spot. And it got over 7.5 feet. To put that in perspective, it's a top 5, Michael and Craig. Unfortunately, we made the top 5 list for tidal flooding here in Manasquan.
0: A lot of that goes well inland. I mean, you talked about the Back Bay flooding and the issue there. 7 feet, when you think about that, I imagine a lot of homes were, you were worried about them. Some of them are higher, but you're still worried about that.
2: Well, the lucky thing, and I say this with bated breath, because, of course, Superstorm Sandy, it changed everyone's lives here on the shore. But because we went through Sandy, most homes are elevated here. If you buy a home along the Jersey Shore, it has to be 10 to 13 feet above ground. So because of those strict laws post Sandy, the majority of homes are elevated and they did not take on water. But some of those pre-2012 buildings that are still originally owned by those owners, and keep in mind, this is an area where you have generations that have been here. Yeah. I mean, gosh, my husband's family has been here since 1904. Wow. So all those original buildings that have not switched family hands are still on the ground. And some of those local businesses did take on about 1 to 3 feet of water.
1: Yeah, Britta, we spoke with the mayor of Manasquan yesterday, and he had actually mentioned that there were about 12 homes that did take on some water. But to your point, that elevation law has went into full effect, thank goodness, post-Sandy.
2: Oh, we would be in much worse space if we never went through Sandy.
1: Correct.
0: Yeah.
1: Very true. Fox weather meteorologist Britta Merwin. Britta, thank you so much for that insight. We'll, of course, check back in with you in the next 30 minutes.
0: Yeah.
1: And we're also dealing with more flooding, not just in parts of Manasquan, where Britta Merwin is at, but also when you look at the Four Corners region, right, Scottsdale, Arizona, on the right side of your screen. On the left side is, of course, Phoenix. That's located in Maricopa County, where temperatures are in the mid-70s. That's the desert, right? That's why we call it the desert southwest. However, we have a predecessor rain event that we're expecting to take place. And basically, that's a big fancy way of saying this. There's a ton of moisture that's going to work in with a tropical system. It's going to meet up with a front that's going to act like a squeegee and squeeze out a bunch of moisture. Mm-hmm. And, Craig, all of this is going to come together not just throughout the day today, but also through the day tomorrow and Wednesday. That means flooding for the desert southwest.
0: I mean, just last week, they got so much in the way of all of that rain. And to your point, the predecessor, that pre is what we call it, not to compare the two by any means, but Helene had a predecessor rain event before they had the actual Helene move in. Not that this is the same story here, but we are watching Polo and remnants or what's left over of Polo move over Baja California, Mexico. You can see some of it there as well, including Odalis, some of its moisture. So two hurricanes that we had, all of that moisture being fed into the southwest. And Michael, to your point, when you've got saturated grounds on a desert community, there's nowhere for this to go anymore. It's just sad. I talked to my family in northern New Mexico, and for a day or two, they were outside with shovels trying to redirect water so that it wouldn't go into their homes.
1: Oh, my gosh.
0: Yeah, it's been tough.
1: It's been super tough, and this is only going to complicate things even more.
0: Absolutely.
1: By the way, you're noticing also a couple of thunderstorms right there firing up in Arizona and New Mexico as well. And this is like a fire hose. So think about standing by a fire hydrant. You see the firefighters locking and loading things in. This is just screaming into the desert southwest. And Craig, what I want to point out, and you mentioned it, it's not just a one and done day sort of thing. This is multiple days of this type of rain.
0: And with the jet and the upper air dynamics, it doesn't slow down at night like you would normally expect with a monsoon where you get the daytime heating. This is pretty much a 24/7 event where you get these waves. You can see the center of circulation now over New Mexico and Arizona. And all of that moisture just gets fed up around that center of circulation like a big old pinwheel. And, Michael, with that slow progression, these rainfall rates could easily reach 2-3 inches of rain per hour. These locations are getting 2 to 3 months' worth of rain in a matter of 2 to 3 days.
1: Yeah, it's a level 3 out of 4 when it comes to our flash flood threat index. And just to put that into perspective for you, typically one in five flash flood deaths actually occur mostly in vehicles, unfortunately, when you have a level 3 out of 4 on your flash flood threat index. And then, Craig, you can see right here, you know, New Mexico, the bullseye, that is 3 to as much as 5+ inches of rain through Wednesday.
0: And a lot of that is high terrain before you get to the plains by Amarillo and into portions of Texas.
1: Yeah, so boy, Four Corners, we're watching you closely. But we're also watching the impacts on Hawaii. Still ahead, more on Hurricane Nolo and what we're expecting in the Aloha State. We're talking over 70-mile-per-hour wind gusts already reported on the Big Island. That's where Hilo is located. Kauai is also in that threat zone for more rain this week with the outer bands. So much to get to. Fox Weather first back after a really quick break.
3: I'm Brian Norcross with a Hurricane H2 Minute about the new style forecast cone coming from the National Hurricane Center. With some new thinking and some new math, the NHC has produced a slightly restyled experimental forecast cone for the 2026 season. This is the Hurricane Milton cone we've been used to. Based on past forecast errors, The center of the storm should stay inside the cone about two-thirds of the time. But it turns out the areas across the track, in other words, where on the coast the center of the storm will hit, is better forecast than along the track when it will hit. Using that fact, the new cone looks like this. Not much different, right? But now the center will stay within this cone about 90% of the time. When you compare them, you see that the new experimental cone is slightly bigger and longer. But in practice, they'll be about the same. The key point is that we'll be able to be more confident that the center of the hurricane will stay inside the cone once the 90% cone goes into regular use. Fox Weather, for all seasons, for all America.
0: All right, let's show you what's happening on the roads and runways. This is our travel forecast. The nor'easter still having a bit of an impact on portions across the Northeast, specifically New England. And now Boston has had some problems as of yesterday. They're doing better today, but we still have 65 canceled flights so far. That's about 5% of their flights for the day. Yesterday, that was a lot higher, so they're playing catch up and getting back to it. The last of the nor'easter is swinging through New England. Outer rain bands are making it all the way through portions of western New York and through the Delmarva. For the morning hours, they are very light, but we still have some gusty winds. Water inundation is still a bit of a problem, especially close to high tide from the all the way from the Delmarva clear up into Boston. We've got a break for many of us across the Mid-Atlantic later today. Maybe a few isolated showers across the southeast, but overall a very nice pattern for us. And Florida doing much better this afternoon after all the rain they dealt with last week. Over to Texas, it is dry now, but as we go through the end of the week, the moisture that's moving into the desert southwest, and we're all moisture from a couple of hurricanes in the Pacific, will start to drench the southwest. Flooding is a major concern there, and that moves to Texas and portions of the plains as we go through the middle part of the week.
3: I'm Brian Norcross with a Hurricane HQ Minute on what to do with a boat when a hurricane is coming. It's a big challenge. In most hurricanes, boat owners can put slack in their lines to let the boat ride up and down as the storm surge comes in. But that's not always going to work, like in Hurricane Andrew. Here at Black Point Marina near Homestead, Florida, it seemed like random luck which boats survived the rising water pushed in by Andrew. How about a dry dock? Well, that only works if the structure can stand up to the pressure from Category 4 or 5 winds. Even a sailboat moored outside the marina was not immune, riding inland as the surge pushed through the mangroves. Of course, we saw all this in spades when Hurricane Ian forced up to 15 feet of water up the rivers and canals and into the marinas in and around Fort Myers. Part of owning a boat is knowing what you're going to do if a hurricane could affect your area. But the fact is, there's never going to be enough safe harbor or good options for a hurricane like Andrew or Ian.
4: This Hurricane HQ Minute is presented by Belfour Property Restoration, restoring more than property.
0: Hey there, welcome back to Fox Weather First. I hope you're having a great start to your Monday. I'm Craig Herrera.
1: Yeah, Michael Espy along for the ride as well. And of course, Craig, as we continue to follow the impacts of our nor'easter that slammed the East Coast this weekend, there's so much to get to.
0: Yeah, no kidding. Take a look at the difference between low tide and high tide in Quincy, Massachusetts last night. In fact, Fox Weather correspondent Brandi Campbell reports from Hull, Massachusetts, as people there seem to embrace the storm.
5: Well, as this nor'easter continues to weaken, we're giving you updates here from the coast of Massachusetts and the impacts we're still feeling. We're taking you here to Nantasket Beach, where we're still feeling the gust of wind. I'm sure you can hear it in the mic, but we also have some rain still on the forecast for us. Now, here on the beach, we're actually going into low tide, but this is a big difference of what we've seen for recent high tides. Take a look at what we've seen. Waves crashing against the seawall, actually splashing over it from time to time. With the wind speeds, it's also created some sea foam along the shore. At times, it looks like it's snowing here along the beach. Here's what locals had to say witnessing this early season nor'easter.
6: God, it's really windy.
7: But I said, I'm going to come down to Nantasket Beach because the ocean is angry, and I want to see it. You know, when it's here, you know, you got to go see it.
6: It's cool. Yeah, it's awesome to see. It's the sea completely, but yeah, it's really, it's pretty cool.
5: just to see how crazy it can get watching the seagulls try to fly in the wind. It's pretty fun.
6: Meanwhile, coastal communities have dealt with significant coastal flooding over the last few days due to the push of water inland, calling for rescues in several locations. And with rain still to come for a couple days, we have up to a level 2 out of 4 flash flood risk in place through Monday for parts of the Northeast. We've also had damaging winds, one of the highest gusts reported in Surf City, New Jersey, at 74 miles per hour. Across the Northeast, we've had reports of fallen trees, some taking down power lines, contributing to power outages. And even with travel at some airports in the Northeast, we saw ground delays due to wind issues.
8: It's been a lot. Just came from checking on the boat. Looks like everything is okay, but definitely could have been worse.
5: But it was a pretty harsh one because it was continual, like it was building all week long, and the ocean was wild all week, as were the winds.
6: Yeah, and it'll be a few more days before we see these impacts come to an end. We know the nor'easter will move back into the Atlantic, and so for those of us here in the New England region, we can still expect some rain on our forecast. So for now, stay tuned with Fox Weather. We'll keep you guys up to date. For now, we're leaving you with the sight here of the beach. It's one that locals say is beautiful, even during a nor'easter. For now, here in Hull, Massachusetts, I am Brandi Campbell, Fox Weather.
0: I mean, they're pretty hardy people, but man, this consistency, and like they said, it just kept building, and we knew that it was going to be a prolonged event. Mm-hmm. But when you look at some of the damage that was done with the trees, and I worry about that car. That car was driving through water that was all the way up to the wheel. I mean, that could have stalled out. That was kind of dangerous.
1: Absolutely. Yeah, you know, they say that a beauty is in the eyes of the beholder.
0: Yeah, that's true.
1: Right? And so, yeah, for folks that thought that was beautiful, to each their own, that is for sure. And I will say that the further inland that you were, yeah, conditions were a little bit more tame and manageable. Right. But, boy, the closer you were to that coast, it got out of control really quickly. Listen to this.
9: Well, you know, I mean, there is generational resilience, right? I mean, my parents' parents, their parents. I mean, we've been experiencing disasters pretty much generationally, but we've never experienced it like this before. I've been elected almost 2 years now. We have had over 9 disasters, 6 in the 2026 alone. And it's just not hurricanes or floods. I'm talking volcanic ash. I'm talking a tsunami threat early on. I mean, this is different.
1: It's been an unrelenting season for our friends and family in Hawaii. We're just listening to words from the Hawaii county mayor. And here's the thing. Fox Weather, of course, your Hurricane HQ. And Hurricane Nola exploded into a Category 4 storm, impacting the Big Island of Hawaii. Gusts over 70 miles per hour. More rain in the forecast with outer bands set to soak parts of Kauai later on this week. That system has strengthened, by the way. It is within 2 miles per hour of becoming a Category 5 storm. Wow. Currently, Craig, winds at 155 miles per hour. At 157 miles per hour, it becomes a Category 5 hurricane.
0: Yeah.
1: We are not
0: That's
1: far
0: an impressive
1: from that
0: looking storm, too.
1: I mean, look how perfect it is. I think they call it an annular storm.
0: Exactly.
1: Right?
0: Meaning you got the perfect eye. It looks perfectly like a perfect circle, like a donut, if you will. Mm-hmm. It's going over some very warm waters, my friend.
1: Yeah, and that's one of the reasons why that's really helping to fuel this mm-hmm. thing. Wind gusts, you can see it right there, upwards of near 40 miles per hour. And the forecast calls for this, Craig, to get uncomfortably close. It's going to pivot toward the north, but toward Kauai with soaking rain.
0: Yeah, especially on those south-facing beaches and slopes, right? And that's where a lot of the resorts are and hotels and the airports, just on the south, I guess, eastern side of the island, too. So you'd watch for delays if that's your island, if you're going to be flying there or going there, plus the flooding rains due to the consistent wind that's banking up against the mountains, orographic lift, and then squeezing that out on the island of Kauai.
1: Yeah, and I want to point out the fact that this is forecast to become a Category 5 hurricane.
0: Later today.
1: Later on this morning.
0: Later this morning.
1: Yeah.
0: No surprise. That was a perfect-looking storm.
1: I completely agree. Yeah, so we'll watch that. Again, it'll be far enough away from the Hawaiian Islands where I think the biggest impacts are going to be not just the rain on Kauai, but also some rough surf. I'm not as concerned, of course, when it comes to downed trees and power lines with the wind gusts, but it'll certainly be breezy. Speaking about breezy, Craig, check out those winds, 85-plus miles per hour. So power outages have been an issue. I think that we could see maybe a few more on Kauai later on today. So we'll watch it carefully. But, boy, this storm system certainly means business.
0: Meanwhile, in the Atlantic, the hurricane drought does continue, but there are a cluster of some disturbed weather that we're watching. It does have odds of developing slowly. That's growing. However, it's about where it's going. Thankfully, not to the United States, and probably not going to make it to hurricane status either. So we continue with no named hurricane thus far in the Atlantic Basin. No complaints. Everything we've had has been a tropical storm. Now, here's the area to watch right there. We also have Faye that is falling apart ever so slowly, dragging on to the south. And as it does so, not much left of it. In fact, it's over the open water, so that's also good. The area that we watch with the National Hurricane Center is at about a medium chance of development at 60%. It is well to the north and east of Bermuda. Having said that, Michael, with the steering mechanisms going to go away from that. So Faye, real quick, I'll give you an update. It's still a depression downgraded. There's nothing much there that's left. It's right about there. Mm-hmm. But this is the one that you watch closely. Thankfully, it's getting steered away from Bermuda and the United States.
1: Yeah, this is Invest 91L, again, away from the United States.
0: Yeah.
1: It's in a, I would say, a zone where it's not necessarily in a warm current.
0: Right.
1: So we're not expecting a whole lot of growth and progression out of this. And, of course, you look at the energy that we have to use in the Atlantic, and, boy, it's ridiculously low.
0: So low. I mean, we haven't had anything, and you're talking about the intensity, the duration, and we haven't had any storms. I mean, we've had tropical storms, and even then, it hasn't been really active. Then Arthur, Bertha, and was it, which one went to
1: Texas? Yeah, you're right. Edward. I think it was Edward.
0: I'm skipping my names right now. Anyhow, but, you know, the Gulf has been watching these closely. We haven't had a hurricane in the Atlantic Basin since Melissa. And that was a memorable one, Michael. Remember what it did to Jamaica? Just horrible destruction out there. Robert Ray was out there for that storm. So September without a hurricane, in 1914, we didn't have one. And we haven't had much energy here. So we'll see how much time we have. We have 31% of the activity left in this season. So we'll see if we get one or not.
1: Absolutely. We'll keep a close eye on it. And as we head into October, we'll really start to feel fall weather start to kick in, right? The Northwest will stay dry while the rest of the country sees storm energy start to really ramp up. We're talking to you in the Southeast. In fact, a new system is set to take shape this weekend, that occurring once again along the east coast of the United States. There's a lot to see on this map, so we'll break it down individually. There's an area of low pressure that we're expecting to form. Sometimes I look at that capital L, and it's supposed to stand for low. Sometimes I like to think about that as standing for lousy, because it means more rain, showers, and storms on the way, and you're seeing that green across the southeast. And so with that being said, you look at the precipitation outlook or the rain outlook. In the southeast, from the Gulf Coast through parts of Atlanta, Georgia, mid-Atlantic, Craig, looks like it could be a more rainy start to the month of October.
0: We'll take it, because think about the drought situation we're having in places like the Carolinas, North Georgia. Some spots are about a foot as far as deficits with rainfall totals. So, I mean, yeah, it does come with the price with some localized flooding at times, but hopefully it'll help with the drought. We've had no impacts from tropical systems in this part of the country, really, Michael, and we didn't have any last year either, which led to the wildfires that we had over the summer in Florida and Georgia. We don't want to go through that again. So hopefully this will help out.
1: Absolutely. And you look at the temperature outlook for the month of October, and most notably, we're expecting above average conditions for the northern tier and then for the West Coast. Meanwhile, you'll notice that you have to look closely, but New York, parts of the mid-Atlantic, and then the desert southwest where our monsoon flow may still continue to bring cloud-cooled and rain-cooled air to the region will persist. And then also, there's a little chunk down toward Lake Okeechobee and South Florida where it could stay a little below normal in terms of where our high temperatures are at.
0: All right. Well, listen, thank you for joining us this morning on Fox Weather First. We appreciate you and your time.
1: Yeah, I'm Michael Estiman.
0: I'm Craig Herrera, by the way. And we're going to continue to watch the tropics and then estimate what about the southwest? Again, potential flooding, and that will be making it to the plains as we go through the second part of the week, where it has been bone dry.
1: Yeah,
0: the flooding there.
1: All compliments of Hurricane Polo. Make sure that you download our Fox Weather app, or you can scan it right there below, Craig, that QR code at the bottom of your screen to get more from the forecast. 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
1: Hey there, good Monday morning to you. I hope you're having a great start to your Monday. Welcome to Fox Weather First. I'm Craig Herrera.
2: Yeah, boy, if you're joining us from the West Coast looked great, but in the Mid-Atlantic and Northeast this past weekend, oh my goodness gracious, it was anything but beautiful.
1: Yeah, it's been tough. Beach erosion, Britt and Irwin's out there as well. We're also watching what's going on across the Southwest. So the Southwest is dealing with more in the way of rain, heavy rainfall at that, and we've got to concern for flash flooding. Flash flooding is at a level 3 out of 4 for us. And that's going to be for Arizona, New Mexico, southern Utah, southern Colorado as well. We'll watch some of the moisture come up from two systems off of the Pacific, where it's been very, very active. And those two systems will bring in a lot in the way of rain. As far as the jet stream is the dynamic feature that will keep these storms going through the overnight hours. And having said that, we will watch for more in the way of these flooding issues. We've got this pre-event, a predecessor rain event, and once the rest of the moisture comes in, it's going to lead to some localized flooding. That's a concern. You can see Polo and remnants of Odalis there.
2: Yeah, and that's going to just squeeze out all kinds of moisture across the desert Southwest. And unfortunately, what that means for the Four Corners of Desert region is major flooding. You know, they call them washes.
1: Yeah,
2: and arroyos. You need to watch those very carefully because those could become flooding flood areas very quickly.
1: Yeah, be careful. Listen, thanks for joining us this morning. I'm Craig Herrera.
2: Yeah, Michael Estime here as well.
1: Yeah, still ahead, more on our top story, the powerful nor'easter that's swamping the coast. More lingering rain into the week. That when Fox Weather First continues on FBN. We've got Mornings with Fox Business. That is coming up next.

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1: Hey there, good Monday morning to you, September 28th. Thank you for joining us here on Fox Weather First. I'm Craig Herrera.
2: Yeah, Mike Lestime along for the ride as well. And man, oh man, this weekend, yeah. God, we couldn't catch a break in the Northeast.
1: No kidding. The winds, the water, the high tides, the flooding, it was all a bit of a mess for many of us.
2: It was catastrophic indeed. Look at this four panel of images, right, showing flooding across the East Coast this weekend as that monster nor'easter tore into states like Massachusetts, New York, of course, New Jersey. And unfortunately, Fox Weather learning that one man was reportedly killed and multiple major roadways were shut down in response to all of that flooding. Listen to this.
3: Really? Really, you d***? What the f***? You're a f***.
2: And just to interpret what she was saying, she was saying, excuse me, sir, this might not be a great idea to drive your vehicle through flooded roadways like this.
1: Look at the wake they're creating. And then if they get stalled, guess what? The emergency responders have to go rescue them.
2: Exactly.
1: What a fool.
2: Right. Craig,
1: can I say that?
2: Yeah, I was going to say, good call. And this is exactly, Craig, what you don't want to do,
1: no.
2: Right? No, it's a driver in Jersey plowing through those floodwaters, pushing all that water back into the homes that were already inundated. With the flood water.
1: I would have been out there with her yelling at him.
2: You know what? I hear you on that. But there were some cool news to come out of all of this as well. The storm pushed what was reported to be the remains of a 19th century ship onto the shorelines. This in Nantucket and Rhode Island. Whoa. Now, the remains are believed to belong to Warren Sawyer. Now, that was a schooner that wrecked offshore of the island. That was around 142
1: wow.
2: years ago. How impressive
1: that
2: is that?
1: That's crazy. That's
2: right?
1: Cool.
2: Very interesting stuff. So, yeah, if you're one of those folks that actually enjoy, like, you know, scouring the beaches with one of those little metal detectors, you might find some
1: treasure.
2: Yeah, I might find some treasure.
1: I'll be back.
2: Yeah, I was going to say, not a bad idea. Hey, let's take you out toward Manasquan, New Jersey. This is, of course, where we're going to be soon checking in with Fox Weather's Britta Merwin. And, of course, we had BVD Bob Van Dillen here all weekend as well. A couple of things I want to point out to you. Note that crest did happen yesterday on the 26th, or the day before yesterday, at about 7.5 feet.
1: Man.
2: That was teetering on major flood stage in Manasquan.
1: What a mess there. And a lot of the homes in Manasquan have been built up after Superstorm Sandy. But there are homes that were not affected by Sandy that are still on the ground. And a lot of those have been around for generations. And so they obviously had some problems there. But winds were also a problem. We had some hurricane force wind gusts in Surf City, New Jersey, and over through Montauk Point in New York.
2: Yeah, over 80 mile per hour wind gusts right on the shoreline. So again, the further inland you were, the impacts weren't as significant. But right along the coastline, boy, if you have that beach home, you felt it dearly. Camp Edwards picking up about 7.25 inches of rain. That's over 0.5 foot there, about 0.5 foot in Falmouth, and even down toward West Tisbury, about 5.5 inches of rain, Craig. That's a lot of freshwater flooding that can create.
1: Yeah, no kidding. Look at the evolution of this. We watched it. We saw the energy come off of the main part of the country, right? Formed right off the coast. Made a beeline. The forecast really did well with this one, Michael. Once they started to turn that back toward New Jersey, and you can see exactly what it did. So forecast was actually pretty spot on. And the forecast, as we were calling for, was going to be the gusty winds. Also going to be for the storm surge, the beach erosion. And that certainly panned out. If you were inland and if you were protected by some of the buildings, maybe you didn't feel quite the effects. But I'm telling you, those who were affected by it, were affected by it.
2: Absolutely. It knocked down a number of trees and power lines, as you can see here with our storm damage reports. We had so much coastal flooding as well. Here's where major coastal flooding occurred, from not just Duck, but to Virginia Beach, what we called the Chesapeake Bay area, Delaware Bay, Cape May. This is a Jersey Shore from Atlantic City all the way up toward Tuckertown. And then for our friends in Seabright. And then on Long Island, New York, we also saw some major flooding.
1: Oh, for sure. Meantime, the worst of this is over and behind us, but we still have some moisture to contend with the storm as well, Michael. We've been watching closely what's opening. The last of it working out of the Northeast. Parts of New England and the Northeast are still wet this morning. You're looking at Bar Harbor, Maine, and they are dealing with it this morning. In fact, the center of circulation is moving closer to Long Island, but those rain bands are making it all the way up into Maine that you can make out there. So here's what we've got left over. Notice the pressure gradient not quite as tight. The area of high pressure has kind of moved off, so the pressure gradient has relaxed just a bit. Michael, we still have some rounds of rain. You talk about Maine. Let me go to Maine real quick, but you can see some of the rain wrapping around that area of low pressure, so we still have some. And then New England still dealing with the last of this before we finally start to lose it. But we got some scattered showers over portions of New England there. Look at that. Bangor, Maine, in the right smack in that. We're just getting over it, rather.
2: My goodness gracious, yeah, from Bangor to your point down toward Bah Harbor, Maine, where rain's going to continue. It's just going to be a cloudy, cool, wet, soggy, breezy along the coastline sort of start to the work week. And I think that this is going to kind of lumber along the coast, just meaning that even through the day tomorrow, I think that tomorrow morning is going to be kind of a kind of a messy go, I think.
1: Yeah, it's not the brightest. It's still kind of raw. And then things get better after that. We saw some gusty winds in Portsmouth, 26 mile per hour gusts there. You've got Montauk at 25 mile per hour gusts. Not quite what they were, but still a concern. And, you know, getting the power back on was a little bit tricky, and trying to get crews up there, it's always tough. You have to wait till those winds go below about 35 miles or so. Right. Boston had some problems. You were here all weekend. And, man, were they playing catch-up today, I think.
2: We literally at one point had thousands of flights that were either canceled, delayed, over the course of this past weekend, and we're still playing catch-up today in Boston. Still, what, 65 flight cancellations? And in Boston, you know that we're not done. No. We're going to hang on to that rain. The wind, though, this is the good news. The wind should start to subside. We had wind gusts at Boston, Logan, over 50 miles per hour yesterday. I don't think we're that high today, but still breezy.
1: Yeah, so thankfully planes can come in and out. Also, you think about the ground crews. You can't put fuel in the jets when it's that windy, and baggage and everything gets transported. So it's not just a matter of planes landing and taken off. It's the entire operation, right? We still have some flood watches in place for Massachusetts, Rhode Island as well. That's from the freshwater that's still to come. Michael, what doesn't look like a lot, maybe 1 inch, 2 inches at most. We're pretty wet, and that could lead to some localized flooding. With a few of these wind gusts, since the ground is saturated, you may have a compromised tree or two come down, or maybe even a power line if it was in the wind for quite some time and just hanging on right now. You get a wind gust 20 to 30, that could be that last final blow. But overall, it wouldn't be as widespread as it was, I don't think.
2: Yeah, I think that things do begin to relax some. But again, we're not quite out of the woods just yet. It's almost like having the flu or the cold or something like that.
1: Yeah, it's still lingering effects.
2: Yeah, you're over the hump of it, right? Yeah. But you're kind of on that tail end where you're still kind of feeling a little under the weather. Yeah. And that's going to be what the forecast kind of feels like in places like Boston, Maine, and eventually up toward Vermont and New Hampshire.
1: Yeah, but how about this? Wednesday looks a whole lot better. In fact, you're dealing with a little more sunshine and close to 70 degrees in Boston on Wednesday.
2: Hey, hallelujah.
1: Yeah, exactly.
2: Well, it's a major multi-day flood threat that's going to be ramping up for the Four Corners. That does include our friends in Phoenix and down towards Scottsdale, Arizona, right? A huge place to go to, especially for bridal parties and, of course, all the like. But let me show you what this looks like, because it's a level 3 out of 4 on our flash flood threat index. And it does include both today and early tomorrow. And then, Craig, we also are going to have an expansion on this, and it'll include tomorrow, so Tuesday into Wednesday, sort of like this. So it does shift a little bit further toward the east. But it's really going to put places like New Mexico in the bullseye of seeing significant flooding. And this is all because of Hurricane Polo.
1: Yeah, I mean, that moisture is going right over Baja California, Mexico, then right over the higher elevations of the country of Mexico before it gets to the United States. The state of New Mexico is under a very vigorous jet, so that keeps those showers going during the overnight hours. Burn scars are a big concern, but I think the entire state at this point is a concern. I wouldn't do any hiking at all. If you're in the Grand Canyon, if you're anywhere in New Mexico, Colorado, especially the San Juan Mountains, it's just not that time, because these... You may not get a lick of rain, but what's falling in the mountains near you could come right down and take you out. I mean, these riverbeds, arroyos, turned to rivers in seconds.
2: Yeah, we actually saw earlier this year we had, unfortunately, several casualties in the Grand Canyon because of exactly what you're talking about with just a rapid river rise. I think it's the Colorado River.
1: Yeah, exactly.
2: That kind of carves the Grand Canyon, and all of a sudden the river just inflated with water, and then you have no time to escape. And I want you to watch the time stamp in the upper left corner, because this isn't like, oh, just a morning or afternoon round of showers. This is all day through the morning, through the evening. This is now this evening at 5 p.m. You look at Tuesday now. We're still raining, Craig, in parts of New Mexico, Albuquerque to Ruidoso, and even Tuesday afternoon. And let's just talk about Wednesday while we're here.
1: Yeah, because it continues, right? All of that moisture is going somewhere, and it doesn't move very much. We'll see the center of circulation kind of over Albuquerque by the time we get into Wednesday, but the moisture is getting just basically funneled all the way into the plains. So Tuesday, Wednesday, you mentioned it, Michael, another level three out of four, four portions now into the plains, including the eastern plains of Colorado and to New Mexico and right into Lubbock, Amarillo, Interstate 40. That would be a concern. I-76, I-25, I-40, all of those will be a concern. Plus anybody who lives in these communities. They had a flash flood emergency just last week in Mora, northern New Mexico, where they've had a burn scar recently there, too.
2: Yeah, 3 to 5 inches of rain is what we're anticipating in spots, Craig. That, you know, when you think about 1 inch of rain over 1 square mile, it equates to 17 million gallons of water. And then when you 3X or 5X that with 3 to 5 inches of rain, we're talking about hundreds of millions of gallons of water.
1: Oh, man.
2: Yeah, so Albuquerque, hang on tight. It'll be a wet go of things this work week.
1: And stay with us still ahead. The EPAC is still booming with activity. We showed you what's going on with Polo very close to Baja California. We're going to go into the details of it. Plus, Tropical Storm Rachel forecast to become a hurricane this week.

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1: Hey there, good Monday morning to you, September 28th already. Welcome to Fox for the First. Hope you're having a great start to your day. I'm Craig Herrera.
2: Yeah, Mike Lesterman here. Hope you had a great weekend. My goodness, what a weekend it was, especially along the northeast coast of the U.S.
1: It was tough. I want to show you some video that we found from a Ring camera from Long Beach, New York, taken on Saturday. Another beach town dealing with flooding from the nor'easter. Now, the significant beach erosion has also been a major problem up and down the coast.
2: Oh, my gosh. And that's where we find Fox News correspondent Caroline Elliott live for us in Babylon, New York this morning. And, you know, you're on the beach right now. And I'm curious, Caroline, what's the beach actually look like? Do you notice some of that erosion?
3: Yeah, Michael, Craig, good morning. So we are seeing some erosion along Gilgo Beach here. We're still trying to get to this one area where we are seeing significant damage. We told you last hour we had the police officer take us out there who told us verbatim that the beach is gone. He said that several feet, several yards of just were completely wiped out during that storm. And so we're still trying to get over there now so we can show you that next hour. But really, in terms of the recovery here, this is going to take some time. That same police officer told us that he thinks that that beach could be closed until next summer because it's just not safe to be out there on the beach right now because of all the erosion. We will tell you also, we just got an update from a power company here. I'm just going to pull this up on my phone right now. Just talking a little bit about the damage here in terms of the wind that we've seen in the last several days. So again, this is from PSEG Long Island, and they're saying that it downed more than 1150 trees. That is 1,150 trees toppled over from that nor'easter. They saw some wind gusts up to 70 miles per hour on Long Island through this storm. And when we've seen the rain really coming down for several days now, we know the ground is really saturated. When the ground is that wet, you have those high wind gusts come through. It's really just a recipe for a disaster, and that's what we've seen in terms of trees and downed power. But the good news is PSEG says that 112,000 customers have been restored. Their power has been restored in the last couple days, but there's still a couple thousand left to go. And again, that cleanup just is going to take some time. Guys.
1: Yeah, I can imagine the roads getting back to school and back to work is going to be tough this morning. You mentioned possible closure till next summer. Do you think they're going to, is that something that they may be closing soon or is it already closed?
3: It's already closed,
1: wow. Okay.
3: Craig. So again, the police officer said it's just not safe for people to be really out there. He said that it was a really popular fishing spot where people would just drive up to the beach and then they would cast the line. But now it's closed and it's just not safe. Again, next hour, we're going to hustle over there after this live shot to show you guys what it looks like. But it's really just quite a dramatic drop off, which we'll show you a little bit later. But again, wow. They said it's going to take some time to clean up. And when you're seeing those waves, like we've seen the last couple of days, just over and over again, battering the coastline, that's exactly what you're going to see here.
2: Yeah, lots and lots of severe coastal erosion, as you can see there.

0: power yesterday. So again, we're talking about a multiple day storm here, about 3 days of impact. So I have to imagine those power crews have some kind of fatigue after really fighting this storm for 3 days straight, and the cleanup is still not over, guys.
1: Yeah, no kidding. We thank them for all their efforts and all their work as well. And you as well, Vox News correspondent Carolyn Elliott. We'll look forward to the daylight to see some of those, the destruction that's happened on the beach. So we'll check in with you later
0: next,
1: this
0: next hour.
1: Next hour.
0: That's right.
1: All right. Well, thank you. Be safe getting there. Fox Weather, also your severe weather HQ, and the central states will have to contend with an evolving flood threat by the middle part of this week. That same moisture that is fueling the flooding threat across the southeast, or southwest rather, will eventually work its way just to the east, and that's going to happen over the next few days. So places that have been bone dry are about to get soaked. Not a good combination. Drought leads to floods, or ends, and whenever we get rain, you get floods. This is from Wish from Pullo. We also have remnants of Odalis, and all of that is being funneled right into the state of New Mexico, Arizona, southern Colorado, southern Utah. Again, a level 3 out of 4 flash flood threat for the day today and tomorrow. And then we see the flood threat move east. Look at Texas, Oklahoma, Kansas, Nebraska, portions of the plains, the Dakotas, all the way up into Minnesota will feel the effects of this moisture. It's another reason you pay close attention to what is happening in the Pacific as far as hurricane seasons. It's not just about Hawaii and the Southwest. And you will notice next week, Wednesday through Friday, this is Wednesday through Friday, widespread for the state of Texas, 3 to 5 inches of rain. Portions of I-35 will be drenched all up and down from Austin to Dallas. And these areas haven't had much in the way of water at all. In fact, very, very dry. It's the lowest level that you'll see with the soil moisture. So a lot of that is basically when it starts to fall, hits a compact ground earth and just runs off, causes flooding. We have deficits for this month, just for this month, of Dallas, about 2.5 inches of rain, San Antonio, 3 and a tenth. That's just for the month. You go back to the summer, and boy, it has been bone dry. In fact, for Dallas, your 3-month total is 1.37 inches of rain. You should have had about 7 inches of rain by now. The last time you had measurable rain was July 15th. You see a T here for trace amounts. Trace amounts don't count for measurable rain. It has to be 1/100th of an inch of rain. When did we get that last? Well, we had trace amounts in August, 3 days, not much at all. On the 21st, we finally broke the streak of dry weather. It's the third dry September on record, but really this summer has been pretty dry overall, one of the driest on record. Texas, 84% of the state is in drought. When you get to the highest level of drought, extreme and exceptional, you've got 19% of the state with extreme and exceptional drought. You throw on 5 to 8 inches of rain. On a place like Dallas, you know that's going to cause some localized flooding. Again, the last time you saw the measurable rain was about July 13th. So come Wednesday, come Thursday, Dallas is going to be under a level 3 flash flood threat both of those days. And it leads to rain happening on Wednesday. You'll see Thursday, it really starts to pick up. And a lot of this does go through the evening hours before it eventually starts to move out by next weekend.
2: Well, of course, Fox Weather is your Hurricane HQ, and we're still watching the eastern Pacific super closely, right, as Hurricane Pullo closes in on Baja California. And then, of course, we also have another tropical storm that was recently minted that expected to become a hurricane this week. Its name is Rachel. And let's just break it down real quick, because we have not one, but two hurricanes. We have a big old tropical storm right here, Rachel, that's expected to blow up into a hurricane here. We also have Invest 91E, which I think is also going to become a named storm. The next name on the list is, of course, Simon. So Simon says things are looking super active out there.
1: You know what's amazing to me? We have, like, had hardly any upwelling. These storms are one after the other. There's so much heat content in there to support these storms.
2: Yeah, that's exactly it. The upwelling just helping at times to bring up cooler water from the lower part of the ocean. But it's just so hot and so warm.
1: Yeah.
2: That's hard to do that.
1: Yeah.
2: Pullo, currently a Category 3 storm. This is going to be impacting Baja California. Hurricane warnings up for not just the Gulf of California, but also for the Baja Peninsula itself with tropical storm warnings. A little concerned about Cabo San Lucas. It's a very popular vacation destination for Americans. You'll certainly feel the effects of this. This thing makes landfall, and then, Craig, you've been talking about it, makes a beeline for places like the desert Southwest.
1: That's all that moisture that we'll be watching then eventually into the plains. Take a look at the evolution of this. And, of course, you have a lot of high terrain in Mexico in this part of

0: country, or the world, I should say. So that'll cause some flooding issues there. Come Tuesday, the moisture is the heaviest moisture, the most amount, starts to move into the southwest and then eventually into the plains. Leading up to it, it's already there in the mid and upper levels. Now you're talking just a saturated atmosphere. Then you look at Rachel right on its heels. These storms are popping up one after the other. So there's just a lot of heat content. This one, forecast, Michael, carries it parallel to the coast. A lot of beach erosion, a lot of big waves, life-threatening rip currents. And then you're looking at Cabo San Lucas, so the southern tip of Baja California, Mexico, perhaps getting more in the way of rain by the time we get into Saturday. There's not much of a break.
1: Yeah, you think about the beautiful arches of Cabo San Lucas. I think that by this upcoming weekend, Cabo San Lucas, you need to watch out very carefully. Vacation plans there. PV, Puerto Vallarta, that's the third most popular vacation destination in Mexico for Americans. And a lot of our forecast models are suggesting, there's one outlier, but a lot of them are suggesting this thing is making a run for PV and Cabo. We'll, of course, watch it very carefully every step of the way. And again,
0: four names left.
1: Just four names. That's it before we have to roll into our next set of names.
0: Man. Well, meanwhile, in the Atlantic, the hurricane drought continues, but there is a cluster of disturbed weather with odds of development that is slowly growing. It's an area to watch. And then you start to think about, well, where's this thing going to go? So here's the area to watch right here. But you'll notice the flow. Okay, here's our nor'easter, right? And the flow will start to take this away from the coast from the United States. Plus, we still have fade that's out there. So let's get to the area to watch. It does have a 60% chance of development. Basically, we could see a tropical disturbance perhaps as late as tomorrow, later today or tomorrow. We'll watch closely. But again, forecast trends are to take that out. It's got some wind shear to contend with and cooler waters there. So it's not going to be a problem for us. But Faye, still living, still going. And it's still a tropical depression, so it's losing some of its oomph. But we knew that it was not going to make it to hurricane status. We're waiting for that. But here is the chance for tropical development for the other one I talked about. And again, here's Bermuda. The states are way over here. So steering mechanisms take it away from land.
1: Yeah, and that's the thing. Like, even though we have a couple little things that we're watching in the Atlantic, it really doesn't mean much to us because there's no land interaction. Faye is drifting toward the south and weakening. So thank goodness if you do have that transatlantic cruise, maybe a couple of bumps in the road, but nothing that's going to significantly impact any land masses.
0: No kidding. And you talk about the energy that we've had in the Atlantic, pretty much none.
1: Yeah, nothing.
0: We're way below average with the ACE, the Atlantic, the accumulated cyclone energy. So we talk about how long it's been, the intensity and the hours, and it's way low. All the names that we've had so far have been tropical storms. That's been it. Gonzales has been the last one. Having said that, we haven't had a single hurricane yet. And the last time that we had a hurricane in the Atlantic basin was sadly the destructive Melissa, October 21st, 2025. Remember what that did to Jamaica. Right? Look at this stat. September without a hurricane. 1914, no hurricanes in the season. You go back to 1994, 39, 25. It's been a stretch since we've gone this long without a hurricane. We also have 31% of activity remaining in the Atlantic basin. Michael, there is some chances that we still could see something develop. And where we watch closely are going to be areas off the MDR, perhaps stalled fronts. And everything as we go through the month of October is closer to home. And here are the headlines that we're tracking right now. 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Now, the nor'easter we've been dealing with all weekend long. Huge effects along the immediate coast, beach erosion. This is going to linger through tomorrow. It's not quite as amped up as it was. It's starting to make an exit, but we still have some gusty winds and some rain to contend with, especially over portions of New England. Now, the southwest, the flood threat is going up to a level 3 out of 4 again today, tomorrow, and the day after. And a lot of that is being fueled by moisture from a couple of tropical systems in the eastern Pacific. That moisture, by the way, becomes the midweek central flood threat for us. So that moisture will shift over to the plains and the Midwest, places that have not received measurable rain in quite some time, and the flood threat will be a major concern for us and a big story as we go through the middle and end of the week as well. Stay with us. We've got all of that and more just ahead.
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0: flies last. Bobhead.
1: And good morning. Welcome back to Fox with the First on this Monday morning, the 28th day of September already. Thanks for being with us. I'm Craig Herrera.
2: Wow, a month away from Halloween, but boy, it feels like it already. I'm Michael Estime, and boy, so much to get to. And along the Jersey Shore, you look at parts of Long Island, New York. You even look toward, you know, the Cape where Massachusetts is at, Nantucket, Martha's Vineyard. All of us really feeling the effects and reeling from this nor'easter.
1: Big time. Something we talked about last week. In fact, Jersey Shore communities, they've been underwater this weekend. We had this powerful nor'easter you talked about, Michael, made a beeline, turned left toward New Jersey. Forecast just really verified. And here's what it looked like in Manasquan, New Jersey, Saturday, rather.
2: Yeah, and it didn't hold back either. Fox weather meteorologist Britta Merwin live for us this morning on the beach. And Britta, curious what things look like this morning.
3: Yeah, you know what? We're kind of waiting for high tide to see how it goes. This is the first high tide for the Jersey Shore, where the forecast is calling for none or minor flood stage during high tide. High tide here in Manasquan, New Jersey, it's going to happen around 9 o'clock in the morning. So we have another, 2.5 hours to go. But here at the marina, we're starting to see the boats come up a little bit. So the water level's starting to increase. The problem is here in Manasquan, where I'm located, we're along the Back Bay. And during nor'easters, Back Bay flooding can sometimes be a bigger hit than what happens directly at the shoreline. And that's not to discount what happens directly at the shoreline. The Atlantic Ocean is less than a half a mile from here, and you sort of face these two monsters, right? At the Atlantic shoreline, you're getting those battering waves, the beach erosion. It's fast, it's heavy, it's in your face, it's visual. But Back Bay flooding, it's like the sleeping giant. Slowly it starts to move in, and before you know it, the roads are covered in water and you're stuck. And thankfully, here in Manasquan, and just like many coastal towns across the Jersey Shore, most homes are raised. Let's face it, 2012, Superstorm Sandy, it changed everyone's lives here on the Jersey Shore. And now when you buy a home, if it isn't lifted already, you are required to lift it if you want to get homeowners insurance. So unless it's an original building that's been in a family for decades, most likely it is elevated. And from what I understand, most homes here in Manasquan did pretty well. The mayor did report that some homes did take on water, but the buildings that really struggled are these local businesses that have been in families for decades. And we've seen many of them up and down the Jersey Shore that have taken on about 3 feet of water. So again, we'll see how high tide goes this morning. Weather-wise, as you can see, it's raining. I mean, it's been raining now for 3-4 days in some locations up and down the East Coast. So folks are ready to finally get a break from that. But unfortunately, today is going to be another dreary day with some light, consistent rain and also some breezy weather. But hopefully, you know, we won't see anything like what we did the last couple days. We all know that the worst of this storm is now behind us. But Craig, Michael, it has been quite a wild ride for folks that live along the Jersey Shore. We just have to really get through this morning's tide cycle, see how things go, because there are some areas that overperform the forecast. Here in Manasquan, we got about 7.5 feet. That was the peak tidal surge here in Manasquan at Watson Creek, which would be a representative of that Back Bay flooding element. That did make the top five list, being surpassed by storms like Irene and also Sandy.
1: That's just wild, Britta. I know Bob Van Dillen was out there as well. You worry about the high tide specifically. Also, you drove in there this morning. Curious to know what the roads were like. Oftentimes with the wind, you get tree limbs down, trash, whatever. I don't know what the roads were like for you this morning.
3: They were really slick. Came down here from North Jersey around 2, 3 o'clock in the morning. And I hydroplaned a couple times, not going to lie. Nothing serious, of course, but you feel the loss of traction. And I think that's what people are going to face today, because it is the first day back to work and school for many residents. And they're going to have to deal with the fact that it's a wet commute. And there are some tree limbs that are down. For the most part, I would say the wind damage on the Jersey Shore, very minor. We're talking about some limbs that fell down that people had some time yesterday to collect and put on the side of the road. The more powerful wind were in areas that are exposed out over the water, coastal areas in Massachusetts, but the peak wind gusts, eastern forks of Long Island, Montauk clocked an 80-plus mile-per-hour wind gust, so hurricane-force wind gusts for eastern parts of Long Island.
2: Yeah, Brito, 9:03 a.m. That's the countdown to the next high tide cycle where you're at in Manasquan. So we'll, of course, watch that. And, of course, you will be there with the impact standing by. Fox Weather meteorologist Brito Merwin. Brito, thank you. We'll check back in with you in just a little bit.
1: Well, this nor'easter has moved on, the strongest part of it anyhow. We've got some residual moisture that is still working its way through the northeast and into portions of New England. There's Bar Harbor, Maine. Got some rain coming down. In fact, Maine's getting a pretty decent batch through central portions of that state. And we're going to see some wet showers. Britta just talked about it, all the way down through New Jersey and into the Delmarva. Not quite as heavy as in the north, New England rather, but still there. Here's what's left over. Center of circulation right there. Of course, the pressure gradient has relaxed a little bit, so the winds aren't quite as gusty, thankfully. Bangor, Maine, you are in it. Man, Michael, look at all of the rain coming down from that outer band on the northern side there. That is impressive amounts of rain getting ready to, or have been moving through Bangor, Maine. So could be dealing with some pockets of some localized flooding here through this area here.
2: Yeah, my goodness. Yeah, Bangor up toward Prince Edward Island and Nova Scotia are going to be really feeling it. And it's kind of interesting because as I was walking to work this morning, you know, the rain was coming down like light to moderately, but there was enough of a breeze where it kind of came in, was driving in somewhat sideways. It just kind of soaked the entire right side of my body.
1: Oh, no.
2: So, yeah, if you're doing the same sort of walk into work in Albany over toward Boston this morning, just know that it's still going to be a breeze, not as windy, but a breezy rain.
1: For sure. You see some of these light lingering showers over portions of Philly, down through the Delmarva as well. If you're over Rehoboth Beach, perhaps Dewey Beach, Dover getting in on a little bit of rain, and it's not much, thankfully, but it's enough to just, you'll notice. The kids are going to school. They're like, need a coat. We got some wind gusts about 25 miles per hour. Different story from what we saw yesterday, the day before that. The waves are a little larger, as you'd imagine, where the more energy is, and that's right over portions of Maine. And by the way, Boston has had some problems since yesterday. Michael, I know you're tracking them all weekend. Today, we're doing a little bit better. Visibility's at 7 miles, and currently we have about 65 canceled flights. So if that is your hub or you're expecting a flight from here, keep a close eye with your carrier and their app.
2: And if you plan on flying from perhaps Boston Logan down toward Phoenix Sky Harbor International Airport there in Maricopa County and or Flagstaff, Arizona, well, you're going to be dealing with what we saw in Scottsdale, right? Flooding of not just washes, but roadways as well. All of this complements of two systems. We've had, of course, Odalis, and we also are tracking Hurricane Polo. Both of those expected, the influence of both of those systems expected to set the stage for a major multi-day flood threat along the Four Corners region of the desert southwest. So you combine both of those elements together, the remnants of Odalis and Polo, and there's a little squeeze play here, Craig, that takes place. And that squeeze play really funnels a ton of moisture right here into the desert southwest. And that can be, you know, torrential rain.
1: This is a level 3 out of 4 flood concern. It goes for several days, Michael, and these areas have been soaked over the past week or so. Even if we didn't have last week's event, this would lead to flooding anyway. But because of how soaked and drenched the soils are, we can't absorb a whole lot more. Plus, it's an arid region normally. I mean, you have high deserts. Hiking out of the question. Please do not hike this entire week. Grand Canyon, any of the hikes, all the way to Colorado and Utah. You can get storms that pop up in the mountains and the flash flooding happens in the arroyos miles and miles and miles away.
2: Yeah, and unfortunately, that's already proved lethal this year. You look at our Flax Futurecast model, and it's not just Monday. So it's not just Monday morning. It's Monday afternoon. If you're thinking about heading back to do some hiking along Camelback Mountain there in Phoenix, I wouldn't suggest it. Albuquerque, New Mexico, known for wonderful, wonderful hikes.
1: Yeah. Don't do it.
2: And even into the panhandles of Texas and Oklahoma, by the time we get to like midweek, Tuesday, Wednesday, you got to watch out for some significant flooding there, too.
1: Yeah, I mean, look where the moisture's going. That's where it's going to start to head off to and into the plains. So if you think and you live way up in Nebraska or Kansas, you're like, I don't need to worry about what's going on in the East Pacific. You do, for this reason. All of that moisture will head your direction, and it has been downright dry. Flash flood threat level 3 again tomorrow. Michael, these numbers are numbers that you would expect across the Southwest, like Albuquerque, Santa Fe, Rio Doso. 3 to 5 inches of rain, you'd get that in like 3 months or so. Mm-hmm. But that's just this week. Plus, they did that last week.
2: Exactly. And speaking about all that rain that we picked up last week, you can see it right here. The soil around not just, say, Phoenix and Tucson is wet and very wet. So the soil moisture, it's almost like having a wet sponge. If you've ever dropped your sponge in the sink, right? And then you add more water to it, it runs off. And that's exactly what we're expecting. Wild to think that we've only picked up month to date so far 3.25 inches of rain. And we'll probably do that in a couple of days over the next 4 in places like Albuquerque, New Mexico. In fact, you look at this, and again, it has been a relatively dry month, but boy, we are in for a super soaking here, Craig, in the next couple of days, compliments of all of these storms in the desert Southwest.
1: Let's talk about some of the storms that are making it messy for many travelers out there this morning. And you take a look out over portions of Rhode Island, Jamestown, the lighthouse there, beautiful, but you'll notice we got some big waves and we still have some lingering rain. So as we look at the travel board this morning, we don't have any ground stops or ground delays. That's great. Boston was a mess yesterday, and no surprise due to all the wind. Boston's had 65 canceled flights so far today. The rest of the lower 48 with some of the major hubs look okay at this hour. Boston, notice the 65 flights, 14 delays. If your flight is coming from here, watch your carrier. Maybe it's delayed getting to you, even if you're not anywhere near Boston. Your flight may be coming from Boston, right? We got some scattered showers, heaviest rain for Maine this morning. That will slow you down for the morning commute, the kids back to school. South of there, the lingering showers that go all the way to the Delmarva will end as we go through the midday. If you get anything, it's just a mist, a little sprinkle. That's it. Nothing real measurable. Southeast actually looks pretty impressive as well. We've got some even some drier conditions up to places like Asheville, so a little less humidity as well. Southeastern Florida, you've been dealing with so much rain the past couple of weeks. You get a break as well. Now, the rain, I know we can use it. It will arrive in places like Texas as we go through Tuesday, Wednesday, and Thursday. That'll be flooding concerns at that point. For now, it looks pretty impressive. We've got dry, hot conditions. We're still dealing with some 90s here. No surprise, you can still deal with that this time of year. The flow for the moisture is being funneled into the desert Southwest. New Mexico, Arizona, I-40, I-25, out of Colorado, I-70, I-76. I'd watch all of those closely, or if you're doing some of the a lot of the passes, we have many passes that people travel here. It's going to be a rough go, especially with the amount of rain that we've had and the amount of rain that's still coming in. We'll get some scattered showers all the way up into portions of the higher elevations for Wyoming and the higher slopes of Colorado as well. And then over towards Seattle, new system starts to move in. You got a couple of scattered showers. Those will be mostly for the Olympic Peninsula. Safe travels to you.
2: And Craig, from paradise to purgatory, right? In places like Hawaii, where we are tracking Hurricane Nolo's impact on the island. We're talking 70-plus mile-per-hour wind gusts reported, with the threat for more flooding rain. We'll talk about that on the flip side of this break.

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1: Morning, I'm Fox Weather meteorologist Bruno Merwin, live here in Manasquan, New Jersey. We're tracking the weekend nor'easter, which has had major impacts to the Jersey Shore in multiple ways. The beach erosion, which now that we have a little bit of daylight, we'll be showing you that beach erosion today as we continue our journey. But on top of that, the tidal flooding. And here in Manasquan, we're waiting for high tide. We've noticed here at the marina, the water level has gone up by about 8 to 10 inches over the last 2 hours. And this morning's high tide that's coming up around 9 o'clock is the first high tide that does not have a forecast for more than none to either minor flood stage. So we're hoping for the best, but it's been a long stretch here. We've picked up 2 to 4 inches of rain, and it's still raining this morning. So for most residents, finally getting back to work and school after a really long weekend, they're at the very least facing a very uncomfortable start to their day and an inconvenient morning commute. We're just hoping that that inconvenient morning commute is not faced with more Back Bay flooding. And that's what we're looking for here in Manasquan. We're about a 5-minute drive from the actual ocean front, but here along the inlet, that's where the water can really stack up, and it has been stacking up. In fact, the peak tidal flooding happened Saturday night and Sunday morning, so two high tide cycles where we barely had anything drain out in between those two high tide cycles. It peaked at 7.5 feet, which unfortunately here in Manasquan makes the top 5 list, surpassed by storms like Irene and Sandy by feet. So thankfully not experiencing anything like those two storms. But unfortunately for local residents, it did mean that many of them were marooned in their homes, surrounded by tidal floodwater. And unfortunately, some areas, especially local businesses that are built prior to Superstorm Sandy, they did take on some water. And of course, they're going to have to clean up. Michael, Craig, we await high tide and we'll see what it looks like.
2: Yeah, 9:03 this morning is when we're expecting high tide there in Manasquan, New Jersey. And the good news is that, again, it's not expected to be as impactful as it was this weekend.
3: Yeah, and to Britta's point, Britta, you mentioned it, Saturday night into Sunday, and that was when we had the actual, the full moon, right? So that added to that gravitational pull that we talked about last week as well, adding to that extra water as well. All right, my friend, we'll look forward to more of your updates coming up now that the sun is up. That is our good friend, Fox Weather meteorologist Britta Merwin, who has been live for us in Manasquan, New Jersey this morning. We'll check in with you through the rest of the morning as well.
2: Yeah, it's been a while.
3: In the meantime, I mean, she mentioned it, right? It's the Jersey Shore that took the brunt of the storm.
2: Yeah.
3: And there are some people who maybe are farther inland who's like, well, this didn't really pan out to be the storm it was. No, actually, it did. Forecast was pretty spot on, even with the left turn.
2: Yeah, you know, it's interesting because when it comes to nor'easters, really, the biggest impacts are always going to be along the coastline.
3: Good point.
2: And then when you're further inland, you don't necessarily see the tremendous winds and the wave action,
3: erosion.
2: The beach erosion. But that beach erosion has been significant. Fox News' Caroline Elliott has been there with us. So we'll continue to track that through the morning.
4: Well, you know, I mean, there is generational resilience, right? I mean, my parents' parents, their parents. I mean, we've been experiencing disasters pretty much generationally, but we've never experienced it like this before. I've been elected almost 2 years now. We have had over 9 disasters, 6 in the 2026 alone. And it's just not hurricanes or floods. I'm talking volcanic ash. I'm talking a tsunami threat early on. I mean, this is different.
2: It's been an unrelenting season for our friends and family in Hawaii. We're just listening to words from the Hawaii county mayor. And here's the thing. Fox Weather, of course, your Hurricane HQ. And Hurricane Nola exploded into a Category 4 storm, impacting the Big Island of Hawaii. Gusts over 70 miles per hour. More rain in the forecast with outer bands set to soak parts of Kauai later on this week. That system has strengthened, by the way. It is within 2 miles per hour of becoming a Category 5 storm.
3: Wow.
2: Currently, Craig, winds at 155 miles per hour. At 157 miles per hour, it becomes a Category 5 hurricane.
3: Yeah.
2: We are not
3: That's
2: far
3: an impressive
2: from it
3: looking storm, too.
2: I mean, look how perfect it is. I think they call it an annular storm.
3: Exactly.
2: Right?
3: Meaning you got the perfect eye. It looks perfectly like a perfect circle, like a donut, if you will.
2: Mm-hmm.
3: It's going over some very warm waters, my friend.
2: Yeah, and that's one of the reasons why that's really helping to fuel this thing. Wind gusts, you can see it right there, upwards of near 40 miles per hour. And the forecast calls for this, Craig, to get uncomfortably close. It's going to pivot toward the north but toward Kauai with soaking rain.
3: Yeah, especially on those south-facing beaches and slopes, right? And that's where a lot of the resorts are and hotels and the airports, just on the south, I guess, eastern side of the island, too. So you'd watch for delays if that's your island, if you were going to be flying there or going there, plus the flooding rains due to the consistent wind that's banking up against the mountains, orographic lift, and then squeezing that out on the island of Kauai.
2: Yeah, and I want to point out the fact that this is forecast to become a Category 5 hurricane.
3: Later today.
2: Later on this morning.
3: Later this morning.
2: Yeah.
3: No surprise. That was a perfect-looking storm.
2: I completely agree. Yeah, so we'll watch that. Again, it'll be far enough away from the Hawaiian Islands where I think the biggest impacts are going to be not just the rain on Kauai, but also some rough surf. I'm not as concerned, of course, when it comes to downed trees and power lines with the wind gusts, but it'll certainly be breezy. Speaking about breezy, Craig, check out those winds, 85-plus miles per hour. So power outages have been an issue. I think that we could see maybe a few more on Kauai later on today. So we'll watch it carefully. But, boy, this storm system certainly means business.
3: Meanwhile, in the Atlantic, the hurricane drought does continue, but there are a cluster of some disturbed weather that we're watching. It does have odds of developing slowly. That's growing. However, it's about where it's going. Thankfully, not to the United States, and probably not going to make it to hurricane status either. So we continue with no named hurricane thus far in the Atlantic Basin. No complaints. Everything we've had has been a tropical storm. Now, here's the area to watch right there. We also have Faye that is falling apart ever so slowly, dragging on to the south. And as it does so, not much left of it. In fact, it's over the open water, so that's also good. The area that we watch with the National Hurricane Center is at about a medium chance of development. At 60%, it is well to the north and east of Bermuda. Having said that, Michael, with the steering mechanisms going to go away from that. So, Faye, real quick, I'll give you an update. It's still a depression, downgraded. There's nothing much there that's left. It's right about there. Mm-hmm. But this is the one that you watch closely. Thankfully, it's getting steered away from Bermuda and the United States.
2: Yeah, this is Invest 91L, again, away from the United States.
3: Yeah.
2: It's in a zone where it's not necessarily in a warm current.
3: Right.
2: So we're not expecting a whole lot of growth and progression out of this. And, of course, you look at the energy that we have to use in the Atlantic, and, boy, it's ridiculously low.
3: So low. I mean, we haven't had anything. And you're talking about the intensity, the duration, and we haven't had any storms. I mean, we've had tropical storms, and even then, it hasn't been really active. Then Arthur, Bertha, and was it, which one went to
2: Texas? Yeah, you're right. I think it was Edward.
3: I'm skipping my names right now. Anyhow, but, you know, the Gulf has been watching these closely. We haven't had a hurricane in the Atlantic Basin since Melissa, and that was a memorable one, Michael. Remember what it did to Jamaica? Just horrible destruction out there. Robert Ray was out there for that storm. So September without a hurricane, in 1914, we didn't have one. And we haven't had much energy here. So we'll see how much time we have. We have 31% of the activity left in this season. So we'll see if we get one or not.
2: Absolutely. We'll keep a close eye on it. And as we head into October, we'll really start to feel fall weather start to kick in, right? The Northwest will stay dry while the rest of the country sees storm energy start to really ramp up. We're talking to you in the southeast. In fact, a new system is set to take shape this weekend, that occurring once again along the east coast of the United States. There's a lot to see on this map, so we'll break it down individually. There's an area of low pressure that we're expecting to form. Sometimes I look at that capital L, and it's supposed to stand for low. Sometimes I like to think about that as standing for lousy, because it means more rain, showers, and storms on the way, and you're seeing that green across the southeast. And so with that being said, you look at the precipitation outlook or the rain outlook. In the southeast, from the Gulf Coast through parts of Atlanta, Georgia, mid-Atlantic, Craig, looks like it could be a more rainy start to the month of October.
3: We'll take it, because think about the drought situation we're having in places like the Carolinas, North Georgia. Some spots are about a foot as far as deficits with rainfall totals. So, I mean, yeah, it does come with the price with some localized flooding at times, but hopefully it'll help with the drought. We've had no impacts from tropical systems in this part of the country, really, Michael, and we didn't have any last year either, which led to the wildfires that we had over the summer in Florida and Georgia. We don't want to go through that again. So hopefully this will help out.
2: Absolutely. And you look at the temperature outlook for the month of October, and most notably, we're expecting above average conditions for the northern tier and then for the west coast. Meanwhile, you'll notice that you have to look closely, but New York, parts of the Mid-Atlantic, and then the desert southwest where our monsoon flow may still continue to bring cloud-cooled and rain-cooled air to the region will persist. And then also, there's a little chunk down toward Lake Okeechobee and South Florida where it could stay a little below normal in terms of where our high temperatures are at.
3: All right. Well, listen, thank you for joining us this morning on Fox Weather First. We appreciate you and your time.
2: Yeah, I'm Michael Estiman.
3: I'm Craig Herrera, by the way. And we're going to continue to watch the tropics and then estimate what about the southwest? Again, potential flooding, and that will be making it to the plains as we go through the second part of the week, where it has been bone dry.
2: Yeah.
3: With the flooding there.
2: All compliments of Hurricane Polo. Make sure that you download our Fox Weather app, or you can scan it right there below, Craig, that QR code at the bottom of your screen to get more from the forecast. For all seasons, for all America, we are Fox Weather.

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1: Hey there, good Monday morning to you. Welcome into Studio W here at our headquarters, Fox Weather headquarters in Midtown Manhattan. We appreciate you joining us for Fox Weather First. I'm Craig Herrera.
2: Yeah, Mike Lesme along for the ride as well. And boy, it has been such an active weekend,
1: yeah, no
2: especially
1: kidding.
2: Along the Mid-Atlantic and Northeast coast.
1: The coasts have just been battered, beach erosion. A lot of roads have had problems. We had power outages for a bit. Catastrophic flooding has been an issue as well. Take a look at this four box here all across the weekend. You were here, Michael, and you saw firsthand, and we did too, out in the field, what was going on along the coast.
2: Absolutely. Yeah, you can see it upper right side of your screen. Look at those waves. At times, we were receiving reports of literally wave heights between 12 to 15 footers out there. I saw at least one report of a boat that actually capsized. We've also unfortunately learned that a 56-year-old male in Brooklyn, New York, was killed after a tree fell on him because of the strength of those winds. Those winds at times upwards of 80-plus miles per hour. And here's one thing that you do not want to do when you encounter floodwaters. Craig, listen to this and check this out.
1: Man.
2: So this was one of those individuals in Wildwood, New Jersey, trying to drive through the floodwater. You know, I don't know what could be so urgent.
1: There has to be some sort of emergency to have that happen, because there's no reason for that.
2: Because the problem is,
1: You're
2: creating a wake, but the problem is that even if it's an emergency,
1: the problem is
2: that then if your car stalls, now guess who we're calling?
1: Yeah.
2: The emergency responders.
1: Yeah, and you can't get to wherever you're trying to get to.
2: Right. And so, again, this is a really dangerous situation to put yourself in, not to mention the lives of first responders. So,
1: and look at all the damage you're doing with that wake that you create. It's just creating waves for all of those homes that are already flooded.
2: Absolutely. But I do have to say there was some cool news that came out of the story. Check this out. What you're looking at right now is the remains of a 19th century ship that came on shore this in Nantucket, Massachusetts.
1: Cool.
2: Yeah, right? So it kind of dug up some treasures from beyond, right? This was believed to be the remains of Warren Sawyer. It was a schooner that wrecked offshore on the island around 142 years ago. How incredible would that be to see?
1: I would love to see that.
2: That would be incredible. Yeah. And now you just got to go around with your metal detectors.
1: Find a little gold, a little treasure.
2: Yeah, I was going to say, along for a ride
1: cool.
2: as well.
1: My
2: goodness. Wow, yeah, so a lot that we're seeing there. But as we recap what ended up happening, you know, we look at places like Manasquan, New Jersey, where we're going to be joining soon Fox Weather's Britta Merwin.
1: Yeah.
2: And you'll note that there, the water heights crested at just over 7.5 feet, putting it into major flood territory.
1: That was a Saturday night into Sunday morning. Of course, that was right at the peak of the full moon. So you add that plus the consistent onshore winds. It was just the perfect recipe, if you will, for timing to create that 7-foot surge in some cases. And the winds were also a problem. So with winds and power outages for many of you, some of you getting hurricane force wind gusts like Surf City, that was the concern for power outages, down trees, limbs as well. Caroline Elliott has been live, and she talked about so many trees. I can't remember the count. We'll check in with her later on as well. With trees that were down and crews trying to get those cleaned up.
2: Yeah, not just the trees down, but look at all the water that we picked up.
1: Man.
2: Almost 8 inches in Bridgewater. That's, of course, in Massachusetts. And you look at the evolution of the storm starting just off the southeast coast onto the Carolinas. We showed you earlier what happened in the Outer Banks.
1: Yeah.
2: Big-time destruction out that way because of our nor'easter. And then it actually made a beeline and kind of crashed into the coast. And then kind of, you know, it was like bumper cars, right? It bumped into the coast. Now it's back out to sea somewhat as the energy now heads from basically Long Island, New York, up into the Gulf of Maine.
1: Yeah, no kidding. Maine's getting drenched right now. You can really see the center of circulation here on the backside. We've got some light lingering showers as far as the Delmarva, but the heaviest rain is to the north, and we've had a number of flood and rain reports just for the past 3 days.
2: Yeah, again, major coastal flooding being reported because of the system. And unfortunately, Craig, we are not done just yet.
1: Yeah, not quite. We can't say that the worst of this nor'easter is behind us, but that residual moisture, that's still working its way out of portions of New England and the Northeast. We look up to Bar Harbor, Maine, where you've got some rain that's been coming down. In fact, parts of New England have been getting drenched this morning. That's where the heaviest band is right now. This Doesn't come in with a whole lot in the way of strong winds. Thankfully, the pressure gradient has relaxed, but you still have to deal with the rain. There's the center of circulation right about there. You'll notice the isobar is not quite as compact or as tight. The high pressure to the north moved and just kind of relaxed the pressure gradient. But I'll tell you what, look at that band right there, Michael. Oof. Man, that is just drenching portions of Maine.
2: Yeah, and keep in mind, too, that the I-95 corridor actually ends at the northern mm-hmm. end of Maine. So, yeah, you're driving along I-95 up that way, and it is just slick and messy. Speaking of slick and messy, basically from Boston, maybe you're taking that drive from Boston to NYC, yeah. It's going to be wet, you know, not as heavy as we saw in terms of the rain, not right. as windy, but still just a gross sort of Monday morning commute.
1: Yeah, the kids back to school, you'll need the rain gear as well as the umbrella. This afternoon, probably need it briefly. The rain showers start to wind down a little bit. Most of it will still be over New England. A couple of light scattered showers even to Philly down through the Delmarva. This is starting to come to an end as well. The winds aren't quite as strong, which is a good news for us, Michael. But we still have a consistent wind onshore for some of us, especially up and down New England. It's bringing some of the wave energy up where we have 9-foot waves off the coast of, say, Massachusetts into Maine as well.
2: Yeah, they were at 12 to 15 feet over the weekend. That's also creating a couple of bumps along the ride, some turbulence being reported as you're heading in and out of, say, Boston Logan International Airport. You'll see those wind gusts upwards of close to 30 miles per hour. About 6% of all flights in and out of Boston Logan have been either delayed or canceled at this point.
1: Yeah, here's a look at the future radar for us. Again, the heaviest rain over New England. You still have some rain over the Capital District of New York about 12 o'clock in the afternoon. Storm starts to lift off to the northeast, and portions of Vermont, New Hampshire, and Maine still get in on the moderate to maybe a few downpours at times through early tomorrow morning. Finally, Michael, finally, come Tuesday, it's finally Hallelujah. Starting to lift out of here. You still have some lingering showers for portions of Maine, but the flood alerts continue for New England, southern portions of New England through this morning for even some of the rivers at the warning stage.
2: Yeah, and again, not a ton more left out of this. We'll squeeze out maybe another half an inch to an inch in spots, but that wind will drive that rain underneath your umbrella like it did to me this morning. It was yeah. why I looked and smelled like a wet dog when I came into work today. But over toward Providence, up toward places like Portland, know that that wind is going to be with us, but it'll gradually weaken as that system departs.
1: Yeah, a couple of gusts today, 20 to 30 miles per hour or so. And tomorrow, Michael, a whole lot better.
2: Mm-hmm. Well, a whole lot better for the Northeast. Not so much, though, for the desert Southwest as you look live there in Flagstaff, Arizona on the left side of your screen. Meanwhile, Scottsdale, Arizona on the right side. Look at what all that water can do. What we have is a multi-day flood threat setting up for the Four Corners region. All of this begins to push toward the east, so desert Southwest, eventually into parts of the southern central plain states. Areas highlighted in this yellow coloring, Craig, that represents a level 3 out of 4 on our flash flood threat index. And it's all because of basically two big moisture plumes that are going to squeeze themselves over the southeast.
1: Yeah, notice that dip in the jet over portions of Southern California, but it is touching places like Imperial and San Diego counties and then shifts a little farther to the east. Your driving mechanisms, right, Michael, carrying that moisture to the desert Southwest. And with those types of upper air dynamics, guess what? This isn't just about afternoon, daytime heating. This is an overnight through the day kind of event, which will lead to some more in the way of flash flooding. And it's not just burn scar areas. Those are most vulnerable, but it's pretty much all of the Southwest.
2: Yeah, it is a fire hose of moisture yeah. squeezed in between Kingsman and Flagstaff, right along I-17 and I-40. And this will eventually impact places like New Mexico, even up toward Colorado
1: Absolutely.
2: And Utah by the time everything is said and done.
1: Yeah, for sure. And all of that moisture eventually starts to slide with that dip in the jet to portions of the plains and the Midwest once we go through the middle and end of the week. But look at tomorrow. I mean, most of the entire state of New Mexico, in fact, today under a flood watch, it's happened twice already in a couple of days last week where we were close to that. The rain has saturated most of these states last week, especially New Mexico. You throw this much rain on it for 1 week, it would still lead to localized flooding. But to your point, Michael, like a sponge, we can't absorb anymore.
2: Mm-mm.
1: And it's going to be a problem for us.
2: Yeah, and here's how much more we have to look forward to. That's another 3 to 5 inches of rain from eastern Arizona through almost the entire state of New Mexico, which almost the entire state of New Mexico is seeing wet to very wet
1: yeah.
2: soils. That's the big yeah. problem.
1: So, I don't remember that much rain for the state of New Mexico in
2: no.
1: my life.
2: I mean, again, a month today, it's over 3 inches, but we could be talking about 3 inches of rain here in Albuquerque just in this one sitting.
1: Yeah, no kidding. All right, well, stay with us. Still ahead, the EPAC is still booming with activity. We talked about some of the moisture affecting the Southwest and eventually the plains, as we're also watching Polo come very close to Baja California, Mexico. Tropical Storm Rachel is set to become a hurricane later this week. Stay with us. Fox Weather First, we'll be right back.
0: Strengthening overnight into a catastrophic Category 5 hurricane.
3: So many catastrophic aspects.
4: That's a top 10 storm on record.
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7: 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Intense hurricane force winds.
8: We're looking at the worst conditions that we've seen since it came ashore.
9: It feels like little pins and needles.
10: We need to be prepared. You know, the hardworking folks over here are saving lives.
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0: Hey, I'm Ari Sarsalari, and today we're talking about flooding. You know, flooding is one of the top weather-related killers in the U.S. every year, which is why it's important to know the different types of flood alerts issued by the National Weather Service. So you have flooding and flash flooding. Regular flooding is when a body of water, like a lake, a river, a creek, or a stream, overflows onto dry land. Now, these types of floods typically don't have rushing water. A flash flood happens when heavy rain causes a big, fast rise in water levels. Now, flash flooding typically doesn't last that long, but it's so dangerous because of that rushing water. It can easily sweep away debris, vehicles, and even people. You never want to be unprepared for flooding, so make sure to download that Fox Weather app to stay up to date with the latest weather alerts. Fox Weather, weathering it together.
1: And good morning to you. Welcome back to Fox Weather First. We appreciate you spending part of your morning with us. I'm Craig Herrera.
2: Yeah, Michael Estime. Boy, a lot going on, especially along the coastline, that's for sure.
1: It was a tough weekend and still a rough start to the day today. Well, to show you some video coming in from a Ring camera. This from Long Beach, New York, taken on Saturday. Just another town dealing with flooding from the nor'easter and the significant beach erosion we're seeing up and down the coast.
2: My goodness, look at those roadways. Fox News correspondent Caroline Elliott live for us in Babylon, New York this morning. Caroline, that flooding and the beach erosion has been so incredibly significant.
3: Yeah, Michael, Craig, and we're going to show you just how significant some of this erosion is in the wake of all that flooding. So again, looking at some of the what's left behind here, police told us that this seawater came up during high tide, and it came up so high it went over the dunes that you can see right here. Police officers told us that once it went past that dune, really spilled to the streets and in neighborhoods. In fact, Babylon, New York, they told us, still seeing some flooding this morning. But we're going to step down here. Let's see if we can do that safely and just show you how steep some of this erosion is and how dramatic, really, this drop-off is on the beach over here. So again, when the police officer took us out here this morning, he told us that this beach, you can see, is gone. This is a popular fishing spot where a lot of locals will come. They'll just drive on up and cast a line into the water. But now this beach is going to be closed indefinitely. And the police officer told me this morning, likely until next summer. So again, we're just going to show you just how steep some of this is. Just to give you a visual, sometimes it's hard to translate some of this onto camera, but this is me stepping up. I still can't reach the top right here. That's how steep it is in this area, and really exposing a lot of these rocks and this brick that you can see down here as well. And this police officer told me that he thought some of this stuff has been buried for the last 75 years, but was exposed during that storm. And we've seen a lot of those visuals where the ocean was just coming up and battering the shoreline for several days as this slow moving storm was moving along the East Coast. And this is what we're seeing in its wake, a lot of damage to the shoreline, guys.
1: Man, that is the visual you gave us.
2: Gosh.
1: I imagine this probably higher than 6 feet, right? 6-7 feet or so, that drop, if not higher.
3: Yeah, I'm 5'4", 5'5", okay. And me stepping onto something and then reaching up with my hands, I still could not reach the top, if that tells you anything at all.
1: Absolutely.
3: So this is significant erosion we're seeing. And the police officer said this is going to take some time, possibly even a year, to clean up. He said it would probably involve dredging and pumping new sand onto the shoreline. But they have a lot to fill in here, as you can see.
2: Yeah, wow, that is incredible to see. Of course, the next high tide cycle where you're at about 11:29 a.m. from what we understand there, Caroline. And we're just hoping that we don't see any additional beach erosion. That was just impressive in terms of your shot. Caroline Elliott for us live in Babylon, New York. Caroline, thank you so much for that visual perspective. Really appreciate that.

0: here. Polo, by the way, still expected to just slam Baja California, Mexico. It also is combining with some moisture from remnants of Odalis. So two sources, tropical sources, that are being fed right up into the desert southwest. The jet stream will funnel that to New Mexico for now. And then as we go through the middle part of the week, it shifts a little farther east. Michael, with that being said, so does the moisture fetch. The moisture fetch now goes to places like Texas, Oklahoma, Kansas, places that have not had a lot of rain. So this right here is a concern Wednesday through Friday. You're talking widespread, perhaps up to 8 inches of rain, widespread the yellow, 2 to 3 inches of rain. And again, it's been bone dry here. We haven't had any moisture. Look how dry the soils are, the lowest level we have.
1: You know, it's wild. This part of Texas, by the way, is known for their significant flooding. It's what we call hill country. Mm-hmm. But hill country in Texas is also known for seeing, you know, just unbelievable flooding. We saw that in Kerrville, Texas. And this is the area where it's been super dry. So the soil's like concrete. Now you're adding, what was that, 5 to 8 inches of rain?
0: Easily, yeah.
1: So
0: in a short period of time, like 3-4 days.
1: Yeah, think about 8 inches of rain on concrete.
0: Yeah.
1: I mean, where does it go? It floods everything.
0: Exactly. And Dallas, by the way, you haven't had any measurable rain really much at all this entire summer. It basically shut off mid-July. 1/100th of an inch of rain is what it takes to be considered measurable rain. You had trace amounts a couple of days there, but it's nothing. So you are way behind with your rainfall total. That is one example. The entire state of Texas is pretty much under drought. The highest level, which is extreme and exceptional, 19% of you are going to be under drought. The flooding rains will be affecting many of you from the Panhandle to right over to the Red River Valley. Michael, Dallas's forecast, look at this. Again, last time they had rain, measurable rain, 1/100th, which is nothing, July 13th. You throw 5 to 8 inches of rain on the soils, I mean, you're right. It's going to be a major problem. In fact, Dallas is under a level 3 out of 4 flash flood threat Wednesday and Thursday.
1: Yeah, this is going to be for the middle of the second half of the work weekend. Not to mention on Friday, there's also a low-end flash flood threat. So we really need folks in the heart of Texas, the Lone Star State, to really take this seriously, because this flooding could not just be dangerous, it could also be deadly. Well, of course, Fox Weather is your Hurricane HQ, and we're still watching the Eastern Pacific super closely, right, as Hurricane Polo closes in on Baja California. And then, of course, we also have another tropical storm that was recently minted that expected to become a hurricane this week. Its name is Rachel. And let's just break it down real quick, because we have not one, but two hurricanes. We have a big old tropical storm right here, Rachel, that's expected to blow up into a hurricane here. We also have Invest 91E, which I think is also going to become a named storm. The next name on the list is, of course, Simon. So Simon says things are looking super active out there.
0: You know what's amazing to me? We have, like, had hardly any upwelling. These storms are one after the other. There's so much heat content in there to support these storms.
1: Yeah, that's exactly it. The upwelling just helping at times to bring up cooler water from the lower part of the ocean. But it's just so hot and so warm.
0: Yeah.
1: That's hard to do that.
0: Yeah.
1: Polo, currently a Category 3 storm. This is going to be impacting Baja California. Hurricane warnings up for not just the Gulf of California, but also for the Baja Peninsula itself with tropical storm warnings. A little concerned about Cabo San Lucas. It's a very popular vacation destination for Americans.
0: Yeah,
1: you'll certainly feel the effects of this. This thing makes landfall, and then, Craig, you've been talking about it, makes a beeline for places like the desert southwest.
0: That's all that moisture that we'll be watching, then eventually into the plains. Take a look at the evolution of this. And, of course, you have a lot of high terrain in Mexico, in this part of the country, or the world, I should say. So that'll cause some flooding issues there. Come Tuesday, the heaviest moisture, the most amount, starts to move into the southwest and then eventually into the plains. Leading up to it, it's already there in the mid and upper levels. Now you're talking just a saturated atmosphere. Then you look at Rachel right on its heels. These storms are popping up one after the other, so there's just a lot of heat content. This one, forecast, Michael, carries it parallel to the coast, a lot of beach erosion, a lot of big waves, life-threatening rip currents. And then you're looking at Cabo San Lucas, so the southern tip of Baja California, Mexico, perhaps getting more in the way of rain by the time we get into Saturday. There's not much of a break.
1: Yeah, you think about the beautiful arches of Cabo San Lucas. I think that by this upcoming weekend, Cabo San Lucas, you need to watch out very carefully any vacation plans there. PV, Puerto Vallarta, that's the third most popular vacation destination in Mexico for Americans. And a lot of our forecast models are suggesting there's one outlier, but a lot of them are suggesting

0: Augustine, this thing is making a run for PV and Cabo. We'll, of course, watch it very carefully every step of the way. And again,
1: four names left.
0: Just four names. That's it before we have to roll into our next set of names.
1: Man. Well, meanwhile, in the Atlantic, the hurricane drought continues, but there is a cluster of disturbed weather with odds of development that is slowly growing. It's an area to watch. And then you start to think about, well, where's this thing going to go? So here's the area to watch right here. But you'll notice the flow. Okay, here's our nor'easter, right? And the flow will start to take this away from the coast from the United States. Plus, we still have Fade that's out there. So let's get to the area to watch. It does have a 60% chance of development. Basically, we could see a tropical disturbance perhaps as late as tomorrow, later today or tomorrow. We'll watch closely. But again, forecast trends are to take that out. It's got some wind shear to contend with and cooler waters there, so it's not going to be a problem for us. But Faye, still living, still going, and it's still a tropical depression, so it's losing some of its oomph. But we knew that it was not going to make it to hurricane status. We're waiting for that. But here is the chance for tropical development for the other one I talked about. And again, here's Bermuda. The states are way over here, so steering mechanisms take it away from land.
0: Yeah, and that's the thing. Like, even though we have a couple of little things that we're watching in the Atlantic, it really doesn't mean much to us because there's no land interaction. Faye is drifting toward the south and weakening. So thank goodness if you do have that transatlantic cruise, maybe a couple of bumps in the road, but nothing that's going to significantly impact any land masses.
1: No kidding. And you talk about the energy that we've had in the Atlantic, pretty much none.
0: Yeah, nothing.
1: We're way below average with the ACE, the Atlantic, the accumulated cyclone energy. So we talk about how long it's been, the intensity and the hours, and it's way low. All the names that we've had so far have been tropical storms. That's been it. Gonzales has been the last one. Having said that, we haven't had a single hurricane yet. And the last time that we had a hurricane in the Atlantic basin was sadly the destructive Melissa, October 21st, 2025. You remember what that did to Jamaica. Right? Look at this stat. September without a hurricane. 1914, no hurricanes in the season. You go back to 1994, 39, 25. It's been a stretch since we've gone this long without a hurricane. We also have 31% of activity remaining in the Atlantic basin. Michael, there is some chances that we still could see something develop. And where we watch closely are going to be areas off the MDR, perhaps stalled fronts. And everything as we go through the month of October is closer to home. And still ahead, double trouble as storms swamp the Southwest and the East Coast. The nor'easter, some of that rain is still lingering. Plus the Southwest, guess what? A level 3 out of 4 flash flood threat for a few days to come. Stay with us. Fox

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1: Hey there, good Monday morning to you. It's already September 28th. Thank you for spending part of your morning with us. Hope you had a nice weekend. This is Fox with the First. I'm Craig Herrera.
2: Yeah, Michael Estimel. A whole lot to get to, of course, just getting bamboozled this weekend. Not just the Northeast, but the Jersey Shore. We're talking Long Island, New York as well. And a lot of areas seeing some significant coastal issues and flooding.
1: Yeah, and it was a prolonged event, and the forecast really panned out with this. In fact, a lot of the communities along the Jersey Shore were taking the brunt of it. Several of them are underwater over the weekend. This powerful nor'easter just kept coming, just wave after wave. Here's what it looked like in Manasquan, New Jersey. This was taken on Saturday.
2: Yeah, you can see all that water in the overwash all over those roadways. So, of course, we want to know what it looks like this morning. That's where we find Fox Weather meteorologist Britta Merwin. Britta, curious, has all the flooding gone down? And while you were driving to your location, did you notice any residual flooding in its wake?
3: Thankfully, the flooding has gone down. The question is, will it come back? So we're sitting at the local marina here in Manasquan, New Jersey, in the inlet. So we're in one of those back bay areas that floods heavily during nor'easters and really had a tough time draining out this past weekend. Now, the boats are coming up a little bit. In fact, we've seen at least a foot rise in the water level, which isn't too alarming. I mean, of course, we're going into high tide, which is expected at 9:03 local time. The question is, what did the neighborhoods look like? So now that we have a little bit of daylight, after I finish our conversation, I'm going to take a drive and see how they're looking by Watson Creek, because Watson Creek here in Manasquan, it peaked at 7.5 feet for tidal flooding Saturday night and Sunday morning. We actually had Bob Van Dillen live on Fox Weather showing you those visuals, and it was pretty dramatic. That is the Glimmerglass Bridge behind me, by the way. That was built in 1898. Michael, I know how you love facts. It had no damage from Hurricane Sandy, so they knew how to build it back in 1898, and it's still working great. But during Bob's live shots this past weekend, you weren't really able to safely cross over the bridge, because once you got over the bridge, you quickly got into feet of water. And you can tell behind me that no wake sign back there. The water level right now is starting to get right below the word wake. When we arrived here, we had at least 2 feet of dry piling underneath that sign. So just showing you the effects that we are going into high tide. As we work our way through today, I don't really have too many concerns with tonight's high tide. This is really the last one that they're just wondering how it's going to go. They're not expecting anything like what we had on Saturday and Sunday, but it just adds to the long duration of this nor'easter. I mean, gosh, you go back to last Wednesday, we had tidal flooding here in Manasquan during high tide. So we have not faced just one or two high tide cycles, which is more typical for a nor'easter. We have faced 7 or 8 high tide cycles for multiple towns up and down the East Coast. Active weather-wise, it's not the best Monday. Thankfully, the worst is behind us, but we still have steady rain and also a steady breeze. And the drive down here, it wasn't the best, especially considering that this is a Monday morning commute. You're going to have slick roads, you're going to see some tree branches that are down in your neighborhood, and you're going to have to allow for extra drive time, because I guarantee you there will be accidents. Even in the overnight, when I was driving down here from North Jersey, my tires lost traction a couple times. So I'm just thinking that the morning drive on some of these major highways, it's not going to be a fun go. Michael, Craig?
1: Yeah, what a mess when you think about that, especially back to school and back to work. To your point, Brody, you talk about 7 or 8 high tide cycles. I think that was a big part of the forecast we mentioned last week. Saturday going into that full moon probably contributed to the amount of rain and flooding we saw, rather. When you think about this and driving there, I guess wind was part of it. Did you notice any limbs down, any tree branches down on the way there?
3: Yes. Yeah, I mean, I even had 2 huge tree limbs in my yard. So, you know, it's just a little bit of wind when we've had such a wet summer. I mean, gosh, the Northeast has had a lot of thunderstorm activity this summer. So our soil is really wet and these trees have already taken on a lot of wind. It's just not a lot to take it down. So I didn't see anything, you know, absolutely jaw-dropping. It's not like we have massive trees that are down in New Jersey. But I did see that a couple trees on Long Island came down. Yeah. They, of course, took on more sustained winds than what we did here in New Jersey. We had strong wind gusts. We had the high wind warning at the coast. But all of Long Island took that north wind for more than 18 hours. And those sustained winds were over 40 miles per hour at a time for a good chunk of central Long Island. So I do think that the story is likely a little different there.
2: Yeah, that makes sense. And unfortunately, we're learning that that wind actually brought down a tree onto a 56-year-old man who unfortunately ended up perishing in the storm. But yeah, all of this is going to continue to work its way up the eastern seaboard into the Gulf of Maine, eventually Vermont, New Hampshire, all being impacted by this nor'easter. Fox Weather's Britta Merwin live for us in Manasquan, New Jersey. Britta, we'll check back in with you in just a couple of minutes. Thank you so much for that ground truth and that perspective.
1: And we've been talking about it, right? The worst of the nor'easter is behind us, but we're not out of the woods yet, just yet. We'd have some moisture to contend with. Maine getting the brunt of it, and some of it is making it all the way down to portions of the Delmarva, where it is very light there. But New England and the Northeast having a wet commute this morning back to work and back to school. The little ones needing the umbrella and, of course, the rain jackets at times. Heaviest rain over into Maine. Look at that band right there, Michael. And this, with the consistent rain that's been pounding portions of Maine, is going to cause the potential for some localized flooding here from fresh water. Also, take a look. I mean, it just hasn't let up. Interstate 95 included in that just north of Bangor, Maine.
2: Yeah, when you look at the yellows and the oranges, that's moderate to at times heavy rain that we're tracking. The green is typically a little lighter, but either way, boy, that commute this morning on a Monday to get things going, oh, it's messy and
1: awful. Yeah, and in some of the outer rain bands closer to New England and the Northeast, we're still dealing with some rain. Boston getting a bit of a break, thankfully. The airport still having some problems there. In fact, they've got some issues because they also have construction going on. And yesterday they had major delays. You were here with it all.
2: Yeah, I'm looking at it right now. Our Fox FlightAware board saying because of runway construction, the average delay is, get this, out of Boston, 5 hours and 15 minutes.
1: Ouch.
2: Hours and 15 minutes.
1: Even if that's not your airport you're not flying out of, is your plane trying to get to you from Boston?
2: Ooh.
1: It's going to be a problem.
2: You better find a great restaurant.
1: Oh, there you go.
2: You know, with a power cord and just sit back and relax because it's going to be a long day for our friends in Boston.
1: No kidding. Winds are starting to die down a little bit as well.
2: Thank goodness. Mm-hmm. All right, let's head from the Northeast down to the Southwest, right? You're looking at Maricopa County, Phoenix in the left side of your screen, as well as Flagstaff, Arizona. But it's the right side of your screen in Scottsdale. That's really going to steal the weather headlines because we have remnants of what was our tropical system, Odalis, and we have Category 3 Hurricane Polo that is taking aim as we speak at what we call the Baja Peninsula of California. That's right here before you get to the Gulf of California. That's kind of wedged in between the country of Mexico and the peninsula here itself. And, Craig, basically, Polo is going to do one of these numbers, moving right on shore. The remnant moisture of Odalis already moving on shore. You combine the two together, and that's a recipe for some significant flash flood threats.
1: Yeah, with the steering flow pointed directly at the southwest this morning and this afternoon, sliding to the east as we go through the middle part of the week. But look at that. It's like a fetch of moisture, like a fire hose that doesn't move. You got to dip in the jet that's redirecting this all the way up into New Mexico and Arizona. It's not the time to be out hiking. I know a lot of people go there in the fall time sometimes because you're not dealing with the summer crowds. Put it off. It's just too dangerous.
2: It really is. You know, you look at all this rain that we're expecting. And, you know, our apologies if you wanted to do that, you know, hiking in beautiful Denver, Colorado, over toward Boulder or even down toward the Garden of the Gods there.
1: Even Ouray over by Durango.
2: There's so many beautiful spots to go to. But let me tell you something. When it's raining like this and storming like what we're expecting, this is the absolute last time you want to be down there because, you know, although it might be dry along your hike, it's the river basins that, you know, Craig, can fill up with water from storms that could be a couple miles away, and that can be lethal.
1: Yeah, because you've got so many mountains in this area, right? And the water falls on the mountains, and it's going down any way that it can find, and whatever way it is, if it's the path that you're on, you've got to be careful. Now, we have the flash flood threat level 3 out of 4 again tomorrow. When you put 3 to 5 inches of rain, locally even higher, over a desert southwest, that will lead to flooding any given day. But let's not forget what happened last week with the amount of flooding. The ground here is just saturated like a sponge that cannot absorb any more. Albuquerque, your month to date is almost at the record. The wettest September you've had was back in 2013, 3.97. You're very close to that. And with this forecast, you're likely going to surpass that. And remember, that's one reporting station. That's not including all the mountains and communities around there where you could see 3 inches of rain in one day.
2: Yeah, and keep in mind, too, that we're expecting a whole lot more in other spots. You look at Albuquerque, New Mexico in general, and again, month to date so far, we're almost triple the normal from where we should be. The average is about an inch and 15, and you look at the month so far, and we're at 3.31. So, yeah, Craig, hiking not at all suggested, and of course, with the rain in the desert Southwest, that's going to make for a messy travel commute for folks maybe flying in or out of, say, Sky Harbor, which is Phoenix's airport.
1: Yeah, exactly. Sky Harbor, you watch for some of those delays potentially over to Denver and Albuquerque as well. Let's give you a look at the travel forecast because, well, number one, we've got what's going on across the Southwest. Then we still have what's left over from this nor'easter. Mm-hmm. As you look out over this lighthouse in Rhode Island, Jamestown, beautiful lighthouse there, a little bit choppy on the water as well. A place like Boston is dealing with some delays. Again, they've got runway construction on top of catching up from what they experienced yesterday. So the delays on average now is 5 hours out of Boston, 5 hours. So major delays there. Ground delays. Again, if your flight is coming in from Boston, if you're nowhere near Boston, check with your carrier. See where your flight is coming from. The rest of the lower 48, we've got some training effects for portions of North Dakota today into northern Minnesota. That will slow you down travel-wise on the roads. There's a look at the ground delay for Boston. 67 canceled flights, and the delays have now gone up to 66. Just about a couple of hours ago, we were in single digits. Not the story now. Lingering showers, heaviest rain will be over portions of Maine. If you're traveling Interstate 95 through the state of Maine, it's going to be a messy morning for us. We will get some more scattered showers this afternoon. Most of those will be for the desert Southwest, so please be careful if you're going to be driving there later today.
2: And of course, from paradise to perils in parts of Hawaii, right, we are tracking NOLA's impact with over 75-mile-per-hour wind gusts reported on the Big Island. Kauai is also in the threat zone for heavy rain this week from outer bands. We'll talk about just how significant those wave heights could be. Fox Weather back on Monday.

0: call right now.
1: Hey there, welcome back to Fox Weather First. I hope you're having a great start to your Monday. I'm Craig Herrera.
2: Yeah, Michael Estevez along for the ride as well. And of course, Craig, as we continue to follow the impacts of our nor'easter that slammed the East Coast this weekend, there's so much to get to.
1: Yeah, no kidding. Take a look at the difference between low tide and high tide in Quincy, Massachusetts last night. In fact, Fox Weather correspondent Brandi Campbell reports from Hull, Massachusetts, as people there seem to embrace the storm.
3: Well, as this nor'easter continues to weaken, we're giving you updates here from the coast of Massachusetts and the impacts we're still feeling. We're taking you here to Nantasket Beach, where we're still feeling the gust of wind. I'm sure you can hear it in the mic, but we also have some rain still on the forecast for us. Now, here on the beach, we're actually going into low tide, but this is a big difference of what we've seen for recent high tides. Take a look at what we've seen. Waves crashing against the seawall, actually splashing over it from time to time. With the wind speeds, it's also created some sea foam along the shore. At times, it looks like it's snowing here along the beach. Here's what locals had to say witnessing this early season nor'easter.
4: It's really windy.
5: But I said, I'm going to come down to Nantasket Beach because the ocean is angry, and I want to see it. You know, when it's here, you know, you got to go see it.
4: So. It's cool. Yeah, it's awesome to see. It's the sea completely, but yeah, it's really, it's pretty cool. Just to see how crazy it can get watching the seagulls try to fly in the wind is pretty fun.
3: Meanwhile, coastal communities have dealt with significant coastal flooding over the last few days due to the push of water inland, calling for rescues in several locations. And with rain still to come for a couple days, we have up to a level 2 out of 4 flash flood risk in place through Monday for parts of the Northeast. We've also had damaging winds, one of the highest gusts reported in Surf City, New Jersey, at 74 miles per hour. Across the Northeast, we've had reports of fallen trees, some taking down power lines, contributing to power outages. And even with travel at some airports in the Northeast, we saw ground delays due to wind issues.
6: It's been a lot. Just came from checking on the boat. Looks like everything is okay, but definitely could have been worse.
7: But it was a pretty harsh one because it was continual, like it was building all week long, and the ocean was wild all week, as were the winds.
3: Yeah, and it'll be a few more days before we see these impacts come to an end. We know the nor'easter will move back into the Atlantic, and so for those of us here in the New England region, we can still expect some rain on our forecast. So for now, stay tuned with Fox Weather. We'll keep you guys up to date. For now, we're leaving you with the sight here of the beach. It's one that locals say is beautiful, even during a nor'easter. For now, here in Hull, Massachusetts, I am Brandi Campbell, Fox Weather.
1: I mean, they're pretty hardy people, but man, this consistency, and like they said, it just kept building, and we knew that it was going to be a prolonged event. Mm-hmm. But when you look at some of the damage that was done with the trees, and I worry about that car. That car was driving through water that was all the way up to the wheel. I mean, that could have stalled out. That was kind of dangerous.
2: Absolutely. Yeah, you know, they say that a beauty is in the eyes of the beholder.
1: Yeah, that's true.
2: Right? And so, yeah, for folks that thought that was beautiful, to each their own, that is for sure. And I will say that the further inland that you were, yeah, conditions were a little bit more tame and manageable.
1: Right.
2: But, boy, the closer you were to that coast, it got out of control really quickly. Listen to this.
8: Well, you know, I mean, there is generational resilience, right? I mean, my parents' parents, their parents. I mean, we've been experiencing disasters pretty much generationally, but we've never experienced it like this before. I've been elected almost 2 years now. We have had over 9 disasters, 6 in the 2026 alone. And it's just not hurricanes or floods. I'm talking volcanic ash. I'm talking a tsunami threat early on. I mean, this is different.
2: It's been an unrelenting season for our friends and family in Hawaii. We're just listening to words from the Hawaii county mayor. And here's the thing. Fox Weather, of course, your Hurricane HQ. And Hurricane Nola exploded into a Category 4 storm, impacting the Big Island of Hawaii. Gusts over 70 miles per hour. More rain in the forecast with outer bands set to soak parts of Kauai later on this week. That system has strengthened, by the way. It is within 2 miles per hour of becoming a Category 5 storm.
1: Wow.
2: Currently, Craig, winds at 155 miles per hour at 157 miles per hour, it becomes a Category 5 hurricane.
1: Yeah.
2: We are not
1: far from
2: that.
1: That's an impressive looking storm, too.
2: I mean, look how perfect it is. They call it an annular storm.
1: Exactly.
2: Right?
1: Meaning you got the perfect eye. It looks perfectly like a perfect circle, like a donut, if you will. Mm-hmm. And that, I mean, it's going over some very warm waters, my friend.
2: Yeah, and that's one of the reasons why that's really helping to fuel this mm-hmm. thing. Wind gusts, you can see it right there, upwards of near 40 miles per hour. And the forecast calls for this, Craig, to get uncomfortably close. It's going to pivot toward the north, but toward Kauai with soaking rain.
1: Yeah, especially on those south-facing beaches and slopes, right? And that's where a lot of the resorts are and hotels and the airports, just on the south, I guess, eastern side of the island, too. So you'd watch for delays if that's your island, if you're going to be flying there or going there, plus the flooding rains due to the consistent wind that's banking up against the mountains, orographic lift, and then squeezing that out on the island of Kauai.
2: Yeah, and I want to point out the fact that this is forecast to become a Category 5 hurricane.
1: Later today.
2: Later on this morning.
1: Later this morning.
2: Yeah.
1: No surprise. That was a perfect-looking storm.
2: I completely agree. Yeah, so we'll watch that. Again, it'll be far enough away from the Hawaiian Islands where I think the biggest impacts are going to be not just the rain on Kauai, but also some rough surf. I'm not as concerned, of course, when it comes to downed trees and power lines with the wind gusts, but it'll certainly be breezy. Speaking about breezy, Craig, check out those winds, 85-plus miles per hour. So power outages have been an issue. I think that we could see maybe a few more on Kauai later on today. So we'll watch it carefully. But, boy, this storm system certainly means business.
1: Meanwhile, in the Atlantic, the hurricane drought does continue. But there are a cluster of some disturbed weather that we're watching. It does have odds of developing slowly. That's growing. However, it's about where it's going. Thankfully, not to the United States, and probably not going to make it to hurricane status either. So we continue with no named hurricane thus far in the Atlantic Basin. No complaints. Everything we've had has been a tropical storm. Now, here's the area to watch right there. We also have Faye that is falling apart ever so slowly, dragging on to the south. And as it does so, not much left of it. In fact, it's over the open water, so that's also good. The area that we watch with the National Hurricane Center is at about a medium chance of development. At 60%, it is well to the north and east of Bermuda. Having said that, Michael, with the steering mechanisms going to go away from that. So, Faye, real quick, I'll give you an update. It's still a depression, downgraded. There's nothing much there that's left. It's right about there. Mm-hmm. But this is the one that you watch closely. Thankfully, it's getting steered away from Bermuda and the United States.
2: Yeah, this is Invest 91L, again, away from the United States.
1: Yeah.
2: It's in a zone where it's not necessarily in a warm current.
1: Right.
2: So we're not expecting a whole lot of growth and progression out of this. And, of course, you look at the energy that we have to use in the Atlantic, and, boy, it's ridiculously low.
1: So low. I mean, we haven't had anything, and you're talking about the intensity, the duration, and we haven't had any storms. I mean, we've had tropical storms, and even then, it hasn't been really active. Then Arthur, Bertha, and was it, which one went to
2: Texas? Yeah, you're right. I think it was Edward.
1: I'm skipping my names right now. Anyhow, but, you know, the Gulf has been watching these closely. We haven't had a hurricane in the Atlantic Basin since Melissa, and that was a memorable one, Michael. Remember what it did to Jamaica? Just horrible destruction out there. Robert Ray was out there for that storm. So September without a hurricane, in 1914, we didn't have one. And we haven't had much energy here. So we'll see how much time we have. We have 31% of the activity left in this season. So we'll see if we get one or not.
2: Absolutely. We'll keep a close eye on it. And as we head into October, we'll really start to feel fall weather start to kick in, right? The Northwest will stay dry while the rest of the country sees storm energy start to really ramp up. We're talking to you in the southeast. In fact, a new system is set to take shape this weekend, that occurring once again along the east coast of the United States. There's a lot to see on this map, so we'll break it down individually. There's an area of low pressure that we're expecting to form. Sometimes I look at that capital L, and it's supposed to stand for low. Sometimes I like to think about that as standing for lousy, because it means more rain, showers, and storms on the way, and you're seeing that green across the southeast. And so with that being said, you look at the precipitation outlook or the rain outlook. In the southeast, from the Gulf Coast through parts of Atlanta, Georgia, mid-Atlantic, Craig, looks like it could be a more rainy start to the month of October.
1: We'll take it, because think about the drought situation we're having in places like the Carolinas, North Georgia. Some spots are about a foot as far as deficits with rainfall totals. So, I mean, yeah, it does come with the price with some localized flooding at times, but hopefully it'll help with the drought. We've had no impacts from tropical systems in this part of the country, really, Michael, and we didn't have any last year either, which led to the wildfires that we had over the summer in Florida and Georgia. We don't want to go through that again. So hopefully this will help out.
2: Absolutely. And you look at the temperature outlook for the month of October, and most notably, we're expecting above average conditions for the northern tier and then for the West Coast. Meanwhile, you'll notice that you have to look closely, but New York, parts of the Mid-Atlantic, and then the desert southwest where our monsoon flow may still continue to bring cloud-cooled and rain-cooled air to the region will persist. And then also, there's a little chunk down toward Lake Okeechobee and South Florida where it could stay a little below normal in terms of where our high temperatures are at.
1: All right. Well, listen, thank you for joining us this morning on Fox Weather First. We appreciate you and your time.
2: Yeah, I'm Michael Estiman.
1: I'm Craig Herrera, by the way. And we're going to continue to watch the tropics and then estimate what about the southwest? Again, potential flooding, and that will be making it to the plains as we go through the second part of the week where it has been bone dry.
2: Yeah.
1: The flooding there.
2: All compliments of Hurricane Polo. Make sure that you download our Fox Weather app, or you can scan it right there below, Craig, that QR code at the bottom of your screen to get more from the forecast. For all seasons, for all America, we

0: 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Bobhead.
1: Welcome inside Weather Command. A powerful nor'easter entering its final act, not before delivering one last blow to the storm-weary Northeast. We've got lingering rain and travel problems set for parts of the East Coast for one more day.
2: Hey, and we're live along with the storm-battered coastlines. Here's Fox Weather First host Britta Merwin out there. 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
3: Hi, good morning. We're live in Manasquan, New Jersey, where we really struggled with high tide. And yet again, high tide is here. We still have an hour to go, and water is starting to rise in Manasquan, New Jersey.
1: We'll talk to you soon, Britta. And Hurricane Polo taking aim at Baja California this morning. It's set to unleash some catastrophic rain, which actually could lead to flooding, not just for the mainland of Mexico, but you see behind me, U.S.
2: Absolutely. And it's Polo's second act we're worried about in the Four Corners. Why Polo could be helping to fuel a dangerous flood threat for the Southwest up through the Midwest later on.
1: And while the Pacific is booming, the Atlantic trying to make history on its own right, but it's what's not happening there. Why we're just days away from another milestone in the Atlantic's remarkable lull. Weather Command starts right now. And welcome to a brand new hour here on Fox Weather. I'm Stephen Morgan.
2: Hey, and I'm Bane Frone. I'm in for Marissa Torres this morning. Thank you for joining us.
1: We are, as we just heard from Britta Merwin, heading toward high tide this morning. Hopefully this is the last high tide that we're watching very carefully.
2: Right.
1: Things have been improving already, but you see behind us, beaches, they've been battered with this storm just throughout the weekend. Wow. In fact, we saw it for a better chunk of last week. Fox Weather First host, meteorologist Britta Merwin, live in Manasquan, New Jersey this morning. Britta, as you had mentioned, working toward high tide. It is here, and it looks like that water has arrived as well.
3: Good morning, Stephen. Good morning, Bane. This morning before the sun was up, we kind of sheltered ourselves over by the marina, but noticed that the water was naturally coming up. And now that we have daylight, we moved farther into this Back Bay community and we have found high tide. We still have an hour to go, by the way. So imagine how deep this water is going to get. What happens in the Back Bay communities along the Jersey Shore is that the water piles in and it's very slow to retreat. We have a couple inlets. Watson Creek is one of them, but you can tell that the water is spilling in from these little marinas and then pushing onto the street. And I'm going to go pretty slow here because the water, it does become pretty deep, especially, you know, every minute that ticks on closer to high tide. This is right at the edge of the road, so where the sidewalk reaches the road. And I have maybe an inch left on my boot. So we're looking at a good 2 feet of water right here. We do have folks that are coming up Brielle Road. Right down here, maybe three blocks, is the Atlantic Ocean. So again, you're looking at all of this coastal water, seawater, that's being pushed in and kind of trapped back here in the Back Bays. We'll watch this car come on by. There's one small little spot here on Brielle Road where they can pass right in the middle because, again, we have another inlet behind the camera, so water is coming in that direction as well. And what will happen over the next hour is that these two bodies of water will meet, and then it will be very hard to cross Brielle Road. If you were watching our live coverage here on Fox Weather, I'm just going to sort of give a look over my shoulder and make sure I'm good with cars. But if you were watching our coverage Saturday night, Bob Van Dillen was actually here in Manasquan, but he was on the other side of the bridge because he couldn't even access this neighborhood. They had a peak storm surge or coastal flood event of 7.5 feet, which made it a top five event for us here in Manasquan. Some of the events that topped that, there was a nor'easter in 1992 where they did have higher tidal levels. And of course, Superstorm Sandy and Hurricane Irene, both happening in 2011 and 2012. Those are important storms to note because Irene and Sandy changed everything in terms of building codes. So although we have a lot of tidal water here in Manasquan, a lot of the homes, the majority of the homes are dry because they have, of course, been built up. With exception of homes that have been passed down family generation by family generation, those ground level homes, they could still take on water, and in fact, many of them did. Heard from the mayor here in Manasquan, and unfortunately, they do have several structures that took on water, both being homes, but also local businesses. So we'll continue to watch high tide. Again, looking at how things are progressing, the fact that we have another hour of this, I expect that Brielle Road is probably going to be completely submerged underwater, and then we'll have to wait for the tide to recede. Stephen, Bane?
1: And I think that's all we have to do is wait. And it's what a lot of people and residents have dealt with this weekend in New Jersey. I mean, knowing, and you know, Britta, people who live along the coast, they know exactly when that high tide is. And if they hadn't, they learned this weekend, right?
3: Absolutely. Yeah, you live by it. There's many homes. In fact, if I can have Luke, my photographer, just spin around. There's a home right here that obviously during high tide, you can't get in or out of this house. But of course, owners probably already know that. And you time everything out by high tide. But you can tell that the water's coming up to the bottom of the step. Of course, this house not at threat for water getting inside of it. But if you can put into perspective that we've had 7-8 high tides, 7 to 8 of them. We're talking about going back to the last Wednesday where residents have had to sort of be marooned in their homes and not get out. It becomes exhausting after a while. Typical nor'easters, they're in and out. You maybe have 1, 2, 3 high tide cycles. We've had 7 to 8. So I think everybody's kind of ready to move on from this.
1: Doing a loop in some way around and near New Jersey. Fascinating to watch on satellite. Not fascinating, rather problematic to have to deal with it on Earth. Fox Weather host, meteorologist Britta Merwin, appreciate it as we're at high tide. Thanks for the shot.
4: And, of course, as seeing there, I mean, it was a wild weekend along the East Coast as a powerful nor'easter battered communities from the mid-Atlantic all the way up to New England. We saw it all with this storm. I mean, looking at some of this video, destructive coastal flooding, tropical storm force winds, and significant beach erosion all along the coast. New Jersey took the brunt of this storm. Parts of the Jersey Shore picked up more than half a foot of rain, while tropical storm force gusts pounded the Garden State. Now, coastal flooding and beach erosion were also very widespread, with cars submerged and beaches virtually unrecognizable as powerful tides pushed water into coastal communities. And the Big Apple was not spared. New York City's biggest threat came from damaging winds. Those gusts turned deadly in Brooklyn, where a housing authority worker was killed after a tree fell on him. The city's parks department received nearly 1,000 reports of damaged or downed trees across the 5 boroughs. And take a look at this video out of Quincy, Massachusetts. A 34-foot vessel washed ashore in Wollaston Beach. Coastal communities across Massachusetts took a hit from the weekend nor'easter. Another boat was reported to have sunk just south of Quincy. Our team of Fox Weather meteorologists and correspondents were on the ground throughout this weekend, capturing the impacts and covering the storm every step of the way.
5: This is the craziest I've felt in all day.
6: This nor'easter is battering the Jersey Shore. Forecasters saying it's the worst flooding since Sandy.
5: Have you guys felt anything like this before? I know you live nearby.
7: Not really. No. I'm about to fly over. I'm 240 pounds.
8: Whoa. There goes the hat.
6: Waves really have been intense, nearly 15 feet high. And then even offshore, we're getting up to 20 to 30 foot high waves.
1: You know, sometimes you don't even need words. And the wind does all the talking for you, right?
4: You said it right perfectly just before we jump back on here. Yeah. Brandy shot the whole time. Just breezy.
1: Whole
4: oh, my
1: Massachusetts.
4: God.
1: I mean, you're watching that wind uninhibited by it's just over ocean. And it hits the coast of Massachusetts. And it brings just all the power and fury. Crazy that we had some gusts reach 70, 80 miles an hour.
4: Ooh, I believe it. Oh,
1: it really
4: my gosh.
1: Was. If it wasn't a coastal flood issue, it was these trees that still have their leaves. We knew that was going to be a threat with the number of trees that fell down. This morning, we're still tracking it. It's the final act, so we're happy about that. And as we would expect to happen, the storm is weakening as it's moving back over some open waters off of the Jersey shoreline and Long Island. It's going to move off to the east northeast and finally get out of here. But it's still an area of low pressure, and it is still plaguing the 95 corridor this morning. And the cleanup, it is going to take a while. There was quite a bit of beach erosion that we saw, so those replenishment projects, those are going to begin once we get our tide levels back to normal. But this thing's still spiraling, still pinwheeling throughout the Northeast. Where is it better? South Jersey. Where is it worse? The lower Hudson Valley into parts of Connecticut and Massachusetts. We saw impressive rain totals. A lot of that rain falling, in fact, in North Jersey overnight. More water rescues were needed and conducted because of the heavy rain. So it became less of a saltwater flooding event and more of a concern with the rain that fell. But that was just a very small window. A predominant threat here from this coastal storm was the coastal flooding as the Atlantic surged in to a lot of these communities, and it's still doing that in ways. We have winds, but they are much easier to handle. Still gusty in Boston, a north wind. I only mentioned Boston because, Bain, as we've been watching from a delayed perspective, Boston is dealing with some issues, too. I love to see the wave heights. Those have lowered, too. Mm-hmm. We were looking at 12, 14, 16-foot swells just close to the shore and crashing in. Here are the issues. It's Boston.
4: Right.
1: Boston is the one area. When we look collectively at the Northeast and New England, it could be worse.
4: Yes.
1: But it's a problem for a Monday. 148 canceled flights.
4: So many people are trying to get in and out of this part of the country. Mm-hmm. It's just a little bit of a mess. But I will say, too, even when we started off on this weekend, we were covering this on Saturday, and Boston Airport was the worst. And yeah. I think it kind of preparing for what was to come. Mm-hmm. And now they're getting the brunt of it currently with those gusty winds, more rain on the way. I will say, I mean, this rain, even though it's been consistently pretty light, it's just been nonstop in some of these zones. So you have to watch out for more of that flooding on the roadways.
1: And the cloud cover, it's been so thick.
4: Yeah.
1: You know? And with that, you're barely any evaporation. So what's soggy is getting soggier, and the rain, as it's been more of a nuisance for a lot of people. You time that with high tide, though, and it's a mess. It's a mess along the Jersey Shore. It's a mess where Britt is at in Manasquan and where our correspondents have been throughout the week and the weekend. So tomorrow morning, around this time, we still will have a low. It's mm-hmm. going to be in the Gulf of Maine. It's going to be moving. And you look at these black lines. Those are isobars. We've talked a lot about them. Lines of equal pressure. This is an indication that the low is weakening. So we're not going to have much of a wind. And honestly, by tomorrow afternoon, we'll only have a few showers, so this is something to look forward to.
4: We'll finally get a break.
1: Yeah.
4: Gosh, I mean, it's been all weekend long from Saturday through, well, Monday now. Yeah. And so it's been days and days of this. I think a lot of folks are, they're sick of it. They're ready for it to be over. But we still have a little bit to go. We could still pick up a good half an inch to maybe even an inch of rain general. But still, we have to watch out for those coastal regions. But at least the gusts, they aren't going to be the 60, 70 mile per hour wind gusts that we have seen. So it's still going to be a nuisance today. Be careful out there. Yeah. But the worst of it has finally moved out.
1: But winds that we can tolerate. This is Boston because we had a lot of the issues. Mm-hmm. The biggest headaches came from Boston. So we get through today, and temperatures actually going to respond pretty dramatically by Wednesday. I was looking at Thursday's forecast. We might have some along the 95 corridor flirt with the 80s. I don't think Boston will get into the 80s, but some dry weather, which is great for Boston and not as windy.
4: No, I will take it. I've been complaining about summer temperatures, and the second we got a little chilly, I regretted everything.
1: Regret that complaint.
4: Yep, I did. So it's always the grass is always greener on the other side. That's for sure. Well, one of the most powerful storms on record in the Eastern Pacific Basin is on a collision course with Baja California. Polo is set to make landfall in just hours. And as it moves through Mexico, it will help fuel a blockbuster rain event for the Four Corners. But out ahead of it, another dangerous rain event going on today. We'll have the timing on a flood threat for millions of Americans and Weather Command returns. We'll be right back.

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1: Welcome back to Weather Command. We're taking a live look at over into Rhode Island right now. Look at those. You can see those really rough waves already. We've been dealing with some gusty winds out into this part of the country. New England on deck for more rain, showers, and of course, well, blustery conditions once again as that nor'easter lingers for another day. The fall nor'easter has been punishing our coastlines in the mid-Atlantic. New video out of Ocean City, Maryland, showing all the debris left behind on the beaches after the storm. The Ocean City Beach Patrol was forced to remove all lifeguard stands from the beaches in preparation for more beach erosion. They're also reminding residents to stay out of the water as the days following the storm can be the most dangerous time to enter the ocean. Always a good reminder when the waves are moving like that, you don't want to get messed up in it. And I mean, Michael, we've been covering this storm. We were covering it all weekend long. We were stuck in it yesterday. I was out there running the Tunnel of Towers race. It was a doozy, even here in New York City. Thankfully, things are tapering off a little bit here, but still, it's been quite a bit for the Northeast.
2: Oh, my goodness gracious. Bain, let me tell you something. Those winds out there were something else as well. We literally had wind gusts. We'll recap this for you. Over 80 miles per hour. You can see it for yourself right there toward Montauk. That's the very eastern end of Long Island. Check that out. That's over Category 1 hurricane force wind gusts at 81 miles per hour. Surf City, New Jersey, 74. That's Cat 1 strength. You look at Block Island, that's in Rhode Island, over 70 mile per hour wind gusts. And it was one of the reasons why not only did we see thousands of power outages, but we also saw thousands of flight interruptions, be it flight delays, flight cancellations, especially out of Boston Logan International Airport. You look at the rain train, and it seemed like it would never end, right? And we're still tracking more rain for you this morning. Some of the high spots toward Bridgewater, this is in Massachusetts, nearly 8 inches of rain. It's 7.89. Blue Hills may as well be renamed Green Hills, right? Because all of that water has really soaked the ground quite considerably. Over 7.5 inches of rain picked up in that area of Massachusetts. And all of this really affected the entire east coast of the United States, really beginning with the Carolinas. You'll remember that the Outer Banks just got beaten, bashed, and lashed with huge waves. And then as that system continued to organize and strengthen up the eastern seaboard, it went, impacting places like not just Delaware Bay, but also as you head up toward Philadelphia. We saw quite a bit of rain and wind, New York City, especially along Long Island right here. And then you even head up toward places like Hartford, Connecticut, and Boston. We all felt the impacts of this system. And looking at it from satellite imagery, if you weren't a trained meteorologist, you might have thought this was a landfalling hurricane. That, of course, not the case because there were frontal boundaries associated with it. But you can clearly see yesterday morning this thing making, quote, landfall, if you will, or the eye or the core of this nor'easter moving onshore in parts of the Jersey Shore. It was one of the reasons why we saw such intense flood action as all that wind really pushed that water up against the shoreline. What you're looking at right here is all of the numerous reports basically from Delaware all the way up through Boston, Massachusetts, of coastal flooding. Now, if you're not joining us along the coast of the United States, you might be saying to yourself, yeah, I heard all this big story about a big old nor'easter. I didn't see anything. Well, again, with nor'easters, they

0: back with Superstorm Sandy at some points. You'll note, too, that sea bridge up toward Lindenhurst along Long Island, that was, what, major coastal flooding that we saw. That's what those purple indicator icons mean. So to wrap it up with a big old bow, Bain and Stephen, it's one of those deals where this was a system, and boy, it was very well forecast. And man, Bain, it meant business when it came ashore. And we're still not quite done with all of its lingering effects just yet.
1: Yeah, absolutely not. Now it's New England's turn where we have to watch out for more of those gusty winds, those rain keeps on keeping on. But hopefully by Tuesday, Wednesday, things start to look a whole lot better.
0: Thank goodness.
1: We are done with this. Michael Estime, thank you so much.
2: All right, let's get away and go to Cabo. What do you say? We're looking live in Cabo San Lucas this morning. Still dark, but Polo has been the hurricane that we've been watching carefully as it is expected to cross Baja California in a matter of hours. Hurricane force winds going to reach the peninsula this morning. Polo, which was at one point the strongest hurricane ever recorded in the Pacific Basin, is expected to bring a lot of rain to people in Mexico as it makes that journey north. NOAA's hurricane hunters, they were in Polo as it was that powerful Category 5 hurricane this weekend. Take a look. Turbulent, violent, at least conditions that these hurricane hunters were flying into. But it's because of the hurricane hunters that we were able to determine and know that this thing was one of the most intense hurricanes ever. Really, when you look at it collectively on planet Earth, one of the more powerful ones being able to reduce its pressure below 900 millibars. It was at 892 at its strongest. It's now at 958. That's still a strong hurricane. It's still technically a major hurricane, Category 3 or greater. It is barely a Cat 3, and it's moving off to the north-northeast. As the National Hurricane Center described it, its eye is ragged, and I don't think that we're going to see much in the way of improving this thing as its presentation goes, because it is moving into some cooler waters. But we've got hurricane warnings in effect for both the west and east side of the Baja, mainland of Mexico. This thing's actually going to make two landfalls. It'll make the first landfall over Baja California, and then it'll move into the mainland of Mexico, where it will make a second landfall perhaps later today,
1: right,
2: but more likely tomorrow morning.
1: And the thing is, when it does move across these areas, there's some beautiful mountains, but it's going to cause even more of that flooding impact for these zones throughout Mexico. So we have to watch out for that, not only its moisture content that it has right now, but when it gets bumped up into those higher elevations, we can see a whole lot more moisture being squeezed out. Plus, we have to watch out for mudslides, all of this. So it is something we need to be concerned about and be watching out for.
2: It's something that we see often, though, when we talk about the moisture source. Yeah. We get it from the Pacific. It's often in the mid-levels and the upper levels. This is going to be the entire column. This is tropical moisture. So you have the whole column that's saturated. And with the Sierra Madres, you often do get a lot wrung out in those mountains. Mm-hmm. But a lot of this is going to make its way over the mountains, which I know you're going to talk about in a minute when we talk about the desert southwest. But that landfall expected late tonight in Baja California and then again into Mexico, that will bring a lot of rain in and of itself. Want to briefly hit on the other things in the Pacific. We've got NOLO, which is moving west of Hawaii. Mm-hmm. We'll talk more about NOLO soon. Another invest to watch. And then Rachel forming over the weekend. Rachel, when we were watching Cabo, Rachel very well could make a close call with Cabo. This thing's organizing. It's expected to strengthen into a hurricane. Some uncertainty regarding the steering, how this is ultimately going to go. But by Saturday, that's a long way out there. That's why uncertainty grows. We've got Cabo that we'll need to watch. I mean, typically, we see, generally speaking, during El Nino seasons, hurricanes stay west, not go east. But we'll see ultimately if Rachel is able to find a weakness there.
1: Exactly. And the thing is, I mean, the Pacific has been on fire. That's not new news, but it's going to be heading into such warm water. That's jet fuel for these systems. It has everything working in its favor. We'll have to see the direction. And of course, that forecast will get more defined as we move across. But I mean, we are on what? I mean, now, even NOLO, we'll get to NOLO, but like we're potentially going to see that Category 5 hurricane. It's been a very, very active year.
2: Yeah, Simon, Trudy, Vance, and Winnie. Four more names to go in the Eastern Pacific name base, name list, and then we'll start with the secondary list, which we've never done in the Eastern Pacific. We'll see if that's needed.
1: Mm-hmm. And hey, I mean, all this moisture, it's not only going to be impacting parts of Mexico and areas farther south, but it's making its way into the four corners here in the U.S., helping to fuel ongoing multi-day flood threat for us. So we have to watch out for a lot of that, but we're also looking at more rain moving through for today throughout these zones. So it may have some devastating impacts for us.

0: something we're keeping a very close eye on right now, Monday through our Tuesday. We have a level 3 out of 4 when it comes to that flash flooding potential today. That's going to be for Arizona. I mean, we're looking into New Mexico, zones that have already gotten so much rain over the past few weeks. And this is a part of the country. They don't need a whole lot to cause some serious problems. And we're talking a few inches of rain all falling in a very short period of time over and over again. So again, we have Polo that's moving up towards the north, eventually making landfall later on this evening and overnight into tomorrow. But that moisture is also going to get pushed up to the north. Thanks to our jet stream, it's going to be helping pull in all of that action a little bit farther into the U.S. So we have this this rain event that's occurring just before this. We have a lot more of that moisture that's obviously moving in from that tropical system. This is, again, that's going to be Polo. But then we'll have that moisture getting wrapped up into it, thanks to Polo once again moving up towards the north into Mexico, making its second landfall. And that moisture, again, has to go somewhere. So it gets pulled up from this jet, this nice big dip in the jet stream impacting the four corners here, Stephen. Mm-hmm. And, I mean, these are going to be zones that have to watch out for multiple rounds of rain. Yeah. For multiple days. I mean, we're not just talking a little bit here and there. This is going to be intense rainfall for a consistent amount of time, possibly.
1: It's amazing that we're seeing this morning that moisture fetch. Mm-hmm. It looks really like an atmospheric river.
0: Yeah.
1: There's some rich moisture associated with it, and this is coming on the heels, as I know we've been saying throughout the weekend, of what's been a very wet September in the desert Southwest. Talk about a late budding monsoon and how we have made up so much ground. In fact, some locations we've seen a month's worth just this past week, and we're going to get even more. All of New Mexico, the entire state, mm-hmm. is under a flood watch. You just don't see that often. And we've seen that twice in as many weeks. Almost the entire state. Last week, there's one county that didn't go under that watch.
0: Right. You know? But, I mean, this just goes to show this is a zone that obviously we need the rain. The monsoon season, yeah. helps us out so much throughout, yeah. the majority of the year. But it's the amount of rain in the short amount of time that causes the problems. I mean, looking Monday, Tuesday, Wednesday, it's been pretty consistent, nonstop. It takes its way up towards the north, up towards Colorado, too. We don't want to forget about you guys. But Tuesday through Wednesday, we'll watch for that moisture kind of shifting just a little bit more to the east. So now the panhandle of Texas is included in this. We're going to look into Kansas, too. I mean, this is a big zone that needs to be on the high alert.
1: I worry about cities in New Mexico. Mm-hmm. You can see with that future, yeah. track you were showing, you see that spin left over from Polo.
0: Yeah.
1: There will still be spin. And anytime you have a cyclone, even if it's been on land, even if it's been scraped over mountains, you have that leftover spin, you're going to get some storms that fall over the same areas, and it's not your typical type of monsoon rain. This is some very heavy rain. It's a decaying tropical system.
0: Mm-hmm, absolutely. And, I mean, we're talking 3 to 5 inches of rain, pretty widespread throughout these zones. And, again, this is a part of the country that an inch of rain all at once, that causes enough problems.
1: It does, yeah.
0: And so we're adding even more than that. It's going to be a serious issue. And when we look at the soil moisture content, too, it's very wet. It's harder for that soil to absorb any of that water since it's already very saturated. So that flash flooding impact, like you said, with the tropical influences, it's going to be a bit of a doozy.
1: Same time, there's a front that will be advancing with this moisture. And so where it's been very dry on this map, like, let's say, North Texas, Oklahoma, Kansas, we actually are going to get moisture there as we head into the second half of the week.
0: And which we do need,
1: would be associated with some of this tropic. So we'll be watching this story throughout the week. It's not one that's going to be going away anytime soon. Speaking of, we had a nor'easter that didn't want to leave this weekend, right? Our slow-moving one. But the relentless waves and erosion hold back the curtain on a hidden piece of history, how a stubborn nor'easter helped expose a centuries-old secret beneath the surface. Weather Command will be right back.

0: 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Order now.
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2: Hey, in that powerful nor'easter, finally entering its final act. Get that thing out of here.
1: I know, and it will be leaving, but we've had crews throughout the weekend on the ground. We want to get out to them this half hour, and we want to look in Suffolk County. That's on Long Island. This coastal storm, this nor'easter, and we have Fox News' Caroline Elliott live this morning in Babylon, New York, with the latest look. Caroline, good morning. Wondering what it, from your perspective, has it been the coastal erosion, or has it been the fact that so many trees toppled over in Long Island because of the winds?
3: Yeah, Steve, really the problem is both. We were talking with the power company out here who estimated 1,100 trees have toppled over in this area in the last few days. But the erosion is going to be a problem that will take a long time to fix. So right now we are at Gilgo State Beach, or Gilgo State Park, rather, on Gilgo Beach in Babylon, New York. And you can see some of these waves coming up. I'm going to have my photographer pan over and just show you how this is going. So when you see these waves coming up, again, we're still about an hour out from high tide right now to give you some context. And when those waves come up, this is what they're doing. They're just battering and eating up the coastline. And that's what we've been seeing really around the northeast area in the last couple of days. And we're just going to walk up and show you just how dramatic and steep some of this erosion is. So again, I'm about 5'4". 5'5 on a good day, and I'm stepping up here now to help me out. And when I raise my hand, it's still above my head, and that just shows you just how dramatic and steep some of these drop-off areas are. The police officer took us out here this morning to show us this area, and he walked out here this morning and he said this beach is gone. This is an area that locals absolutely love. They'll come here to fish. They'll drive up, cast a line, sit out here for hours, but now this area is closed indefinitely. And the sheriff told us, or the police officer rather, told us that it could take until next summer to get this area restored. He said it's going to take a lot of dredging and pumping new sand into this area. And by the looks of this beach behind us, that is going to take some time.
1: I mean, you're looking at feet worth of erosion, Caroline, as you just highlighted. And I really think it wasn't this small window where the erosion was the worst. It was several days worth. And that's what happens. Yes, we had the full moon, too. We had the harvest moon on Saturday. So that exaggerated the tide. But the constant onslaught, in a lot of ways, that low tide is so important because you get the water to retreat. And you're not dealing with the constant push and the erosion of it. Fascinating look. We really appreciate it. Fox News' Caroline Elliott for us this morning in Suffolk County. Appreciate it. Thank you, Caroline. The nor'easter, the final act, right, as we've been saying this morning. And we hope that things are much better today. By the looks of it, at least on radar, satellite this morning, we are seeing improvement, but we are still locked into the clouds. We still have the rain. That rain's not going to let up probably until later this evening, but there will be a slow and gradual, we'll call it, shutting off of the moisture as this low begins to track and move away. Here's Long Island for perspective, and it's there where we have seen this consistent push. We've got the Jersey Shore as well. And the position of this low, let's say it was winter. My brain's been there all morning long. What if this was much colder? What would we be dealing with? The position of this low, we would likely be dealing with rain. It would be a warm rain because you get warm air that's worked up into it. The position of this low is real important when it comes to forecasting snow totals. I've just got a feeling, my gut says, we'll be doing that later this season. This is an early season nor'easter that we're looking at. And the storm track during El Nino fall and winters can lead to some coastal storms. I'm not hyping anything. I'm just saying that.
2: No, it's something to think about. I mean, also, we know nor'easters, they pop up September through April. We got a ways to go. This is the season, and we're just getting started. And what a way to start off fall. Oh,
1: it's
2: my
1: true.
2: Goodness.
1: So close. I mean, she's Caroline's wasn't in Brookhaven, but from a perspective, she's a little farther to the west. But we are still dealing with some bands of showers that are working in. We have watched throughout the morning, more so through the lower Hudson Valley into Connecticut. That's been where the solid rain shield has been. Boston is still dealing with it. But notice, no lightning. We had some convection over the weekend. That low was a lot stronger, more instability. But things are, weakening, loosening up now.
2: Yes, that's a good way to put it. Like loosening up, we're watching for even the isobar. When we look at that kind of graphic, we can see they're a lot further apart. It's the wind isn't as strong. It's still strong. Want to keep that in mind for our folks that are going to be in the New England area. Just not talking 70, 80 mile per hour wind gusts like we saw this past weekend.
1: Like Brandi Campbell was dealing with along coastal Massachusetts. Incredible, captivating live shots that she had. Vermont, New Hampshire, into down east Maine, we have the rain. Notice, though, through South Jersey into New York, that rain is tapering off. Even with, though, some low-level moisture, sometimes future radar forecast models have a tough time picking up on that drizzle, that mist. I think that that'll still linger. That's why I'm not thinking until later this evening we start to see more gradual clearing. But once we have that low exits, we've got this dry air that starts to filter in. So that drier air is going to change the game. It's finally going to lead to some much needed clearing out. Mm-hmm. As the low is still going to be spinning much weaker, though, closer to the Maritimes of Canada into Maine, that could linger into Tuesday. So Portland to Bar Harbor, we're probably still going to deal with some rain.
2: Yeah, at least some lighter showers and at least gloomy skies. But as we get into the later half of this week, we got warmer temperatures on deck. I'm not upset about it. It's going to be great. We deserve it. We get a nice little break here. But, I mean, we still have a chance to see anywhere from half an inch to about an inch of rain once all is said and done through the end of the day today for our folks into New England.
1: And New England's been the spot where I think some of the most persistent wind gusts have been felt. Well, the highest gust was in Montauk, 81 miles an hour. Michael showed us that. But coastal Massachusetts, they took it on the chin, too.
2: It's been crazy. Yeah. And, I mean, we want to take you actually out onto the ground because we have our Brandi Campbell out there. We actually look at this video first. Quincy, Massachusetts. Take a look at this. The difference between the low tide and the high tide in last night. Our Fox weather correspondent Brandi Campbell reports from Hull, Massachusetts, which is about 15 miles away from Quincy, and people in Hull seeming to embrace the storm.
0: Well, as this nor'easter continues to weaken, we're giving you updates here from the coast of Massachusetts and the impacts we're still feeling. We're taking you here to Nantasket Beach, where we're still feeling the gust of wind. I'm sure you can hear it in the mic, but we also have some rain still on the forecast for us. Now, here on the beach, we're actually going into low tide, but this is a big difference of what we've seen for recent high tides. Take a look at what we've seen. Waves crashing against the seawall, actually splashing over it from time to time. With the wind speeds, it's also created some sea foam along the shore. At times, it looks like it's snowing here along the beach. Here's what locals had to say witnessing this early season.
4: It's really windy.
5: But I said, I'm going to come down to Nantasket Beach because the ocean is angry, and I want to see it. You know, when it's here, you know, you got to go see it.
4: I think it's cool. Yeah, it's awesome to see. It's the sea completely. But, yeah, it's pretty cool just to see how crazy it can get watching the seagulls try to fly in the wind. It's pretty fun.
0: Meanwhile, coastal communities have dealt with significant coastal flooding over the last few days due to the push of water inland, calling for rescues in several locations. And with rain still to come for a couple days, we have up to a level 2 out of 4 flash flood risk in place through Monday for parts of the Northeast. We've also had damaging winds, one of the highest gusts reported in Surf City, New Jersey, at 74 miles per hour. Across the Northeast, we've had reports of fallen trees, some taking down power lines, contributing to power outages. And even with travel at some airports in the Northeast, we saw ground delays due to wind issues.
6: It's been a lot. Just came from checking on the boat. Looks like everything is okay, but definitely could have been worse.
4: But it was a pretty harsh one because it was continual, like it was building all week long, and the ocean was wild all week, as were the winds.
0: Yeah, and it'll be a few more days before we see these impacts come to an end. We know the nor'easter will move back into the Atlantic, and so for those of us here in the New England region, we can still expect some rain on our forecast. So for now, stay tuned with Fox Weather. We'll keep you guys up to date. For now, we're leaving you with the sight here of the beach. It's one that locals say is beautiful, even during a nor'easter. For now, here in Hull, Massachusetts, I am Brandi Campbell, Fox Weather.
2: Ooh, those are some gusty winds out there.
1: And that sea foam, too.
2: I know. It was pretty crazy. And, of course, the nor'easter helping to reveal a lot of lost history on the island of Nantucket.
1: Yeah, take not too far away from where Brandy has been.
2: Yeah.
1: She's going to be joining us live, but the strong winds and seas battering the coastline, revealing what appears to be a ship's hull on the point of Breakers Beach, for people familiar. The remains were actually in the same spot as ship fragments that were found in 2022, so it wasn't a mystery about this ship, but just more has been exposed. It's believed the wreck likely was a schooner called the Warren Sawyer. The Warren Sawyer, it was a cargo ship that was traveling from New Orleans to Boston back in 1884, and it crashed at night on December 22nd of that year. The crew was rescued. No one died as a result of the crash that we know of. The cargo was also salvaged. And so now with that erosion ticking up a notch with the full moon, we see more of the ship exposed. A schooner, it's like a sailing vessel.
2: It's really fascinating. I mean, yes, these storms, they create such hostile conditions for us that are, you know, trying to just live our everyday lives. But then they expose
1: little piece of history, right? Little piece
2: cool.
1: of history that's exposed. And it also tells us that shoreline is living and breathing.
2: Oh, yeah.
1: Right? We see that sand come and go and change. And this weekend, it changed a lot, didn't
2: Ooh, yeah.
1: it?
2: Yeah, absolutely. Yeah. I mean, that was, we're watching out for that erosion ongoing. So we'll have to keep a close eye on what goes on after this storm officially gets on out of here. Now, the Eastern Pacific keeps pumping out storms. Hurricane Nolo undergoes explosive rapid intensification as it tracks hundreds of miles off the coast of Honolulu. But its journey does not end there. What will happen to its designation as it cruises into the open Pacific?
7: And, you know, it might be December, but remember, we're still in the Atlantic hurricane season. We're going to break down what's going on. Fox Weather First host meteorologist Craig Herrera. We could clear the month without a single hurricane in the Atlantic Basin. Can you believe that? History is being made here. We're going to go right into October, show you the areas that could see some development and what we're looking forward to the next week ahead. We'll have that right after the break.

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1: Right, we went ahead to South Texas momentarily for a launch, a significant one. This is Launch Pad 2 at SpaceX's Starbase in Boca Chica, Texas. What we have is the 14th flight of Starship. It's set to launch any minute now at 8:46 a.m. We've gotten the static shot. I think one of the most glorious shots to watch is here in Boca Chica when we watch these launches coming out of SpaceX and Starbase. The upcoming flight today, it's a milestone. It would be the first to send Starship, the upper stage, known as the ship, into orbit around Earth. Flight tests up until now have flown these suborbital trajectories, but Starship's initial orbit, it's going to fly at an altitude of about 170 miles above Earth, and we're told that it should complete about six orbits. Not exactly sure how many, but six seems to be the number, and you see the countdown clock on the top left. We are almost less than 2 minutes away from launch. So after it completes those six orbits around the planet, it's going to take about 10 hours or so, the upper stage is set to return to Earth. That's what's so significant about Starship and what we have seen come out of SpaceX is the rocket itself, which is the lower two-thirds of this whole vehicle. That thing we've seen return to the ocean on a launch pad. It's able to land. We've seen it most recently land in the Indian Ocean. But getting this upper stage, the ship, which is what it's called, that's where the payload is. That's where astronauts will eventually travel. There are no astronauts on this flight. But that's what we're going to be watching carefully today. The mission, there is a purpose. It's not just to make sure it can orbit around Earth. It's also going to deploy Starlink satellites into orbit. That's SpaceX's other program, able to give Wi-Fi to more remote places on Earth and really around the planet. Let's listen in as we are now approaching 1 minute and counting to liftoff of Starship.

0: It was 9, 8, 7, 6, 5, 4, 3, 2, 1. 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

0: All right, little more than 35 seconds into the flight, 33 out of 33 engines lit on Super Heavy. The windows shaking a bit here. As
1: booster and chip avionics power and telemetry nominal.
2: Avid. SpaceX's most powerful rocket, really the most powerful rocket on Earth. It has what looks to be like successfully launching from Starbase, Launch Pad 2 in Boca Chica. And now we're watching, really paying close attention to that upper stage, that ship, because that's what's going to eventually reach orbit and orbit Earth a few times before returning. It's been quite a sight to see. Gorgeous to see.
3: So cool. I mean, every single time we see a rocket take off, even though we're not physically there, it's just, you can feel your heart beating. It's amazing.
2: Look at the curvature of the Earth.
3: Wow. Already, so
2: yeah,
3: fast.
2: Far enough away, moving through the troposphere in no time. That's the lowest layer of the atmosphere that we as meteorologists watch. And as it gets into outer space and begins that orbit, what's also so unique about this Starship, and we've seen it so much, is the reusability of both the rocket and the ship that's on top. So the rocket will return back to Earth and will be reused, and assuming that it will be successful. And we're also going to see that ship, the upper stage, that will eventually return to Earth as well. And this isn't just a mission in vain to see if it'll orbit. I mentioned too, it is going to release a few more Starlink satellites. You know, those have become a part of night sky viewing for a lot of people. You look up and you're seeing these little satellites now.
3: It's been through space. Just over the past couple of years, we've seen so much more. And I mean, the technology that is advanced, this is incredible. It's just, it's always so cool watching the future unfold in front of us. This is so fascinating. I'm always curious, though, Stephen, you're...
2: There we go. We have separation.
3: Ooh. There we go.
2: Part of it, so that will return, and you see the thrusters and already firing as it returns to Earth. It'll feel the effects of gravity. Didn't mean to interrupt you, but that's the first separation, and we'll see it eventually happen again as we wait for that orbit to be released. It looks so far so good.
3: It looks great. I mean, I always wonder too, Stephen, because you are so into space. We always go to you for all of this expertise because you're so into it. It's awesome. Would you ever go out there into space?
2: I
3: would you do it?
2: Once it's safe enough.
3: And I think, hey, maybe in the future soon.
2: I think we've proved that it is safe enough. It's just a matter of getting those reps in, you know?
3: Yeah.
2: Starship hasn't come without problems. We have actually seen those challenges and those lessons learned. But I will say, with this rocket, Starship is designed to get astronauts to the moon and beyond, even to Mars. So we'll be talking a lot more about Starship. But an important mission here. Glad that we were able to capture that. And so far, so good. We'll keep tabs on it. But let's come back down to Earth, right? And let's talk about this month, which is just days away from ending. And it looks like in September, we're going to end the month without a hurricane in the Atlantic basin. Every day setting what seems to be a new record for the latest hurricane on record in the basin. And we're coming up on 1 year since the last hurricane in the Atlantic. And sadly, it was a catastrophic one. Melissa, a powerful Category 5 hurricane. This footage is from Hurricane Hunters as the Air Force Reserve Hunters flew into Melissa. That's one that we won't forget. Let's bring in Fox Weather First host meteorologist Craig Herrera talking about the Atlantic. Hate to say that the last hurricane was Melissa because Melissa was powerful. Yeah. As far as landfalls, the last one to make landfall in the United States was Milton, Craig, and that was back in 2024.
4: Yeah.
2: So we are almost 2 years since we've had a landfalling hurricane in the U.S. No one's complaining.
4: No, it's true. I mean, you think of last year, we had one tropical storm, South Carolina. That was it. It
2: led to all
4: deficits with the rainfall, right? Mm-hmm. Florida, the Carolinas, Georgia. And you mentioned, I mean, the Atlantic hurricane season, the drought basically continues. We're watching a cluster that does have good odds of becoming the next named storm. Perhaps it becomes Hannah. It's Invest 91L right here. And Faye is just hanging on ever so tightly. It's a little compact storm right there, just falling apart. And when we talk about this, if we go through the entire month, what's today, the 28th? So if we go through the entire month without a hurricane in this month, it'll be the eighth time that we've had that. It's only happened back during the satellite era a couple of times. And then, by the way, if we make it through the entire season without a single hurricane, that's only happened twice, 1914 and 1907. So we'll look at Invest 91L. It's right now moving relatively quickly around this area of high pressure. It's picked up a little bit of speed, so the center of circulation is hard to make out. However, there are some thunderstorms and clusters of thunderstorms that are forming around it, and that does give it a good chance to see some development. And it's in an environment where it can certainly happen. Now, Faye, again, down to a tropical depression, just falling apart, that continues to move off to the south, not affecting land at all. In fact, that's been pretty much the season this year, right, with the exception of the Gulf. Here's Invest 91L. Anywhere you see this red is where we could see development. A lot of this moving right over the periphery of this high pressure system, moving quickly at this point. Once that relaxes, we have a better chance to see perhaps a little bit of development. The odds have gone down a little bit for this morning's run for the exclusive, the Fox Tropical Threat Model. This morning we had a little more in this color here. Now it's gone down just a bit more. But you'll notice also, here's Bermuda, the direction, and it would be moving away from any land. When we talk about another factor, it's been so quiet, right? One factor that we look at is called ACE, the accumulated cyclone energy. It's basically how intense are these storms and how long do they last. This year, we're at 9.3 for the ACE number, and the average should be at 90. So we are well below where we'd see the activity. Haven't seen much. Everything we've had has been a tropical storm. And again, most of those have impacted the Gulf, places like Texas and Louisiana, where we had these. No hurricane just yet. And you mentioned it already, 332 days since the last hurricane. Of course, Melissa was that one, the devastating one that we had. We still have some time, about 31% of time left over in the Atlantic hurricane season. Only season during the satellite era where we had a season without a hurricane. But it's incredible when you think about it. We talked about early in the season, Stephen, the El Nino was going to be playing big into this season. I'm surprised at how big it's played, actually.
5: Huge,
4: right?
5: I know.
4: The Pacific is on fire.
5: I know. And when you look at ACE, Pacific is doing all the work.
4: It's true.
5: And you look at both basins. In fact, we're near average because the Pacific is so active. It's
4: true.
5: It's amazing. All right. Thank you for the all-encompassing summary of the Atlantic. Craig Guerrero.
3: Hey, and lingering impacts this morning from a nor'easter that nailed the East Coast starting last week and lasting all the way through this weekend. Several states have seen water surge into coastal communities. Take a look at Freeport on New York's Long Island. Still ahead,

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1: Now on Weather Command, a powerful nor'easter entering its final act, not before delivering one last blow to the storm-weary Northeast. Lingering rain and travel headaches got a ground stop in Philadelphia right now, plaguing parts of the East Coast for one more day.
2: Absolutely. And we're live along the storm-battered coastlines. Here's Fox Weather First host, Britta Merwin. Britta, what are you seeing out there?
3: Hey, good morning. Okay. We see high tide. Unfortunately, another round here for the Jersey Shore. I'm live in Manasquan with the latest of how they are dealing with yet another high tide.
1: Okay, talk soon, Britta. We have Hurricane Polo as well, taking aim at Baja California this morning. It is set to unleash some significant rain, and that could lead to flooding, not just for the Baja, but the mainland of Mexico as well.
2: Mm-hmm. And that includes the Central Plains as well. So we have a lot we have to watch out for, especially for the Four Corners over the course of the next few days.
1: While the Pacific continues to boom, the Atlantic, it could make history over what's not happening, why we're days away from another milestone in this remarkable lull from the Atlantic. Weather Command starts right now. And welcome into a brand new hour here on Fox Weather. I'm Stephen Morgan.
2: Hey, and I'm Bane Froney in for Marissa Torres. Thanks for joining us this morning. This nor'easter has been hanging on for the Northeast. Yeah. I mean, we have so many folks that have been up and down the shorelines here, but let's get out to Jersey Shore.
1: Let's do it. This is Caroline Elliott. We're going to be talking to her here soon. But the Jersey Shore has been feeling the effects of this nor'easter, getting battered, Bane, by this storm throughout the weekend. But even before that, we had a wind that was producing some higher swells and also a little bit of erosion before this nor'easter really kicked it into high gear. We bring in Fox Weather First host meteorologist Britta Merwin in Manasquan. What timing? You wake up in the morning, Britta, and you deal with a high tide. That's what we have.
3: Yeah, that's what we have. We have an individual driving through right now. Just to give you an example of what that sedan just drove through, this is Brielle Road, which connects you all the way to the ocean. So if you drive about four blocks down this road, you'll end up at Manasquan Beach. But the entire road is now covered in water. So we're officially at high tide. 9:03 to be exact is high tide here in Manasquan, but you can see how deep the water is. And for viewers at home, to put this in perspective, this is what we call minor coastal flooding. If you are not from the Jersey Shore, you're probably looking at how deep this water is, and I'll keep backing up to give you a good visual. And you probably think it's a lot of water, which it is, but this is minor coastal flooding. And unfortunately, we have had flooding at high tide back to last Wednesday. So that's why this is still a story. It's the day after day compounded effect of having high tide reach so high that people are having trouble accessing their home. Because as you can imagine, with all this water building up in the Back Bay communities, you can't get in and out. And so it'll take a good hour for this water to recede. I think probably by the time we get to 10 a.m., we'll be able to have people safely go down and up Brielle Road. But when you think about that in perspective of your daily life, I mean, it's 9 o'clock in the morning. Unless you left early to get to work or get your kids to school, you wake up and it's too late. In fact, we actually saw a local drive by. He wanted to check out his property on First Street, which is known for flooding. And, you know, we gave him a heads up, like, hey, high tide's in about 15 minutes. And he did go in and come out. But, you know, you have a very small window before you get stuck down at the beach and you're going to be there for a good hour, hour and a half. If we back up here to give you, you know, an idea of how close the water is getting to the homes. This house right here, you can actually see the high water line. It's going to be hard for you guys to see from how far back we have to have the camera for safety reasons, but it does come up halfway, the cement blocking of the bottom of the home, which means that we got water into the garage level, because keep in mind, most of these homes, they're built up because it is an area that does experience tidal flooding. This is not a shocker. Anytime you do have a storm or even a full moon, you're going to get some type of element of flooding. But unfortunately, this go around, it was just really tough. Again, just focusing on the visual here, this is minor coastal flooding and water is right below my knee. During the height of this event, which was Saturday night's high tide and Sunday morning's high tide, we had Bob Van Dillen reporting live from here on the other side of the bridge. He actually couldn't access this part of Manasquan because the water was so high. They had a crest of 7.5. It was technically 7.67 feet at Watson Creek here in Manasquan. And that puts it in the top five tidal events for Manasquan. My photographer, Lucy, is giving me the heads up that we got another person driving through. This is a big box van. I'm sure they're going to make it, but you can tell that the water is coming all the way up to their wheel well. It's going through the front threshold of their car, of their grill. So unfortunately, making a choice like this, water is all over the brakes of that van, and you start to get corrosion. This is salt water. So this is why they want people to not drive through roads like this, because unfortunately, you're going to do a lot of damage to your car. I do want to point out, Luke, if you can go ahead and pan over here, you see that mailbox 381? That's where we had our cars. So we've moved our cars twice already, which I'm pretty familiar with this area. I have family in a neighboring town, but even I was surprised by how quickly it moved up. But yeah, there you go. Really glad we made that decision to move the cars and just sort of walk it in here to give you the visual of what's going on. But that's the latest here for high tide in Manasquan. Hopefully the high tide later tonight is even less of an impact. Eventually we'll all move on. But I think the take home visual is, you know, we're dealing with minor coastal flooding, and it's just tough because it's another day of impacts from this nor'easter that seems to not give up.
1: Been a huge point of this nor'easter, the fact that you get these coastal events and high tide cycles. But to your point, Britta, it's been multiple ones. Just before we let you go, has it been raining? Is it a mist? I mean, the clouds
3: yes.
1: are thick.
3: Yeah. It's misty now. Yeah. This morning, it was a consistent rain. Mm. I mean, we were pretty soaked this morning, and we still had a little bit of a breeze. Now, it's very calm, not a lick of wind out here right now, and just sort of this fine mist that's yeah. more annoying than anything else. But yeah. I got to admit, it's kind of nice to have the hood off after being bundled up for a couple hours.
1: It's the thing. And what's wild about it, it's one of the warmer nor'easters that we will likely deal with, the fact that this thing was all rain. Well, we appreciate
3: yes.
1: the sights and seeing that in high tide. Crazy days of this that a lot of people in New Jersey have had to endure. Britta Merwin for us. Britta, thank you. The final act is, as we've heard Britta say, as we've been watching this morning, it still is coming with, well, everything that this decaying nor'easter features. A lot of clouds, some wind, and some rain. The rain's been heavier overnight. In fact, we saw a band of some heavier showers move through North Jersey, parts of Long Island. That's been lifting to the north. But you see the sites that we're showing. Rhode Island, Massachusetts. In the middle there, we have Maine. Maine is where we're going to hang on to this system the longest. In fact, Maine is probably on Tuesday going to be the final state that deals with this area of low pressure, which continues to weaken. But as we know, in the northern hemisphere, we got those winds that go counterclockwise around a low, right? And it's that onshore flow that's really important. So it's on the north side that we've been watching, the north side of that low, which includes Long Island, which includes North Jersey. It's that direction, though, that is so important, because while we have, broadly speaking, that onshore flow, not all the beaches are dealing with the worst of that coastal push. And during high tide, it just makes matters worse. But what's good about this is that the winds have been easing, because very well, as we know, those waves, while the moon's pull affects the tide, the winds are what drive the waves. Mm-hmm. And wind-driven waves that we have, especially ones that crash along the shore, they will chew away at that beach. And we have seen some significant erosion in addition to the saltwater flooding, which continues this morning.
2: Which can just deteriorate these areas even more when it comes to the saltwater flooding. Mm-hmm. But also, I mean, the fact I was out in Jersey, the Jersey Shore, on Monday and Tuesday, before yeah. this event really even took off. We were already seeing some beach erosion, already seeing some of that coastal flooding, too. Yeah. And, I mean, now you have this giant storm that's just pounding these areas over and over again. The erosion is going to be so impactful. And I think there was a few beaches along the Jersey Shore that had just gotten their beaches fixed up. They've just put in a whole lot more sand.
1: Project.
2: And they're watching all of it get just swept away.
1: Nature. It's the nature of the beach, right? It's what happens. I wanted to zoom in Philadelphia because we do have a ground stop. That continues because of low ceilings. So those clouds are so low, it's not good for planes to take off or land. They're just trying to manage all the incoming traffic that we have in the volume. The rain's not all that heavy. In fact, it's a mist, as Britta had mentioned. Winds, too, have improved remarkably. We still have some gustier conditions closer to Boston into southern New England. That's also where the waves are at least looking to be the highest. This is much improved. Looking at 5 foot, 6 footers, much better sight than what we were seeing.
2: We will take that for sure. I mean, you were mentioning the airports too. I mean, it's been a rough go for this weekend for folks trying to get in and out of the Northeast. The New England area, especially for today, is going to have probably the roughest go. I mean, we have Boston Airport, Logan International Airport right now, has some cancellations and even some delays. But on Saturday, we saw so many cancellations coming out of that airport in preparation for what was to come.
1: It's true.
2: So there's preparing for this strong system that really all weekend long did not let up.
1: No, it didn't. It didn't. We were talking, though, as far as getting flights in and out of some of the major metros, a lot better than expected. I think that there was some concern that, we would deal with some big time issues. There were headaches, you know, if it just takes one flight to produce a headache for a traveler. But looking at the widespread issues, I think we were able to escape it. Let's hope that continues today, but don't like what we're dealing with in Philadelphia and in Boston this morning. Mm-hmm. This low, so this is tomorrow morning, 4 a.m. It looks like it's closer to Boston. Mm-hmm. It's moving away from Jersey and Long Island. Conditions will be improving, and that rain's going to depart. Until then, we still have flood watches that are in effect. This is just because of how much rain we've seen this weekend, though. I don't think that we're not going to see a ton more rain today. Mm-hmm. Maybe upwards of a half an inch to an inch of rain. An inch might be on the higher side, but that includes around Boston.
2: I mean, it's just adding more insult to injury. Like, oh, more rain. That's what it kind of feels like. And Britta said it best. It's just kind of annoying right now. It's what we're dealing with. There's a lot of just the gustier winds. Again, not going to be reaching up to the strength that we saw this past weekend. We saw 60, 70, 80 mile per hour wind gusts in some of these zones. We're more so talking about the 30, 40 mile per hour wind gust possibility on the stronger end. But, I mean, in the next 24 hours, that also starts to taper off, which is some good news.
1: It will be back to business as usual, I think, by Tuesday. The only thing we might have in Boston, some lingering clouds, but conditions are going to get better and better on Wednesday. And then by Thursday, we're talking temperatures returning to the 70s for Boston. And really, the weekend might have another front that tries to move through as we head toward the weekend, which will knock temperatures back. But this is how we welcome in October, folks. October 1st on Thursday, 67 degrees.
2: Let's do it.
1: Best time of the year.
2: It is spooky season. Let's go. I'm ready for it, but maybe a little bit warmer. I wouldn't mind it. I said I wanted fall, and I regretted it immediately as that nor'easter came through. That's for sure. Well, one of the most powerful storms on record in the Eastern Pacific Basin is on a collision course with Baja California. Polo is set to make landfall in just a few hours. As it moves through Mexico, it will help fuel blockbuster rain event for the Four Corners. But out ahead of it, another dangerous rain event ongoing for today. We'll have the timing on a flood threat for millions of Americans coming up. Weather Command will be right back after this.

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1: Hey, welcome back to Weather Command. We're taking a live look at areas around the Northeast this morning. The nor'easter, it lingers around for another day. Fox Weather Command weekend host Michael Estime is going to be breaking down the coastal chaos. Michael, we've been covering this storm. We were covering it all weekend long. We were stuck in it yesterday. I was out there running the Tunnel of Towers race. It was a doozy, even here in New York City. Thankfully, things are tapering off a little bit here, but still, it's been quite a bit for the Northeast.
2: Oh, my goodness gracious. Bain, let me tell you something. Those winds out there were something else as well. We literally had wind gusts. We'll recap this for you. Over 80 miles per hour. You can see it for yourself right there toward Montauk. That's the very eastern end of Long Island. Check that out. That's over Category 1 hurricane force wind gusts at 81 miles per hour. Surf City, New Jersey, 74. That's Cat 1 strength. You look at Block Island, that's in Rhode Island, over 70 mile per hour wind gusts. And it was one of the reasons why not only did we see thousands of power outages, but we also saw thousands of flight interruptions, be it flight delays, flight cancellations, especially out of Boston Logan International Airport. You look at the rain train, and it seemed like it would never end, right? And we're still tracking more rain for you this morning. Some of the high spots toward Bridgewater, this is in Massachusetts, nearly 8 inches of rain. It's 7.89. Blue Hills may as well be renamed Green Hills, right? Because all of that water has really soaked the ground quite considerably. Over 7.5 inches of rain picked up in that area of Massachusetts. And all of this really affected the entire east coast of the United States, really beginning with the Carolinas. You'll remember that the Outer Banks just got beaten, bashed, and lashed with huge waves. And then as that system continued to organize and strengthen up the eastern seaboard, it went impacting places like not just Delaware Bay, but also as you head up toward Philadelphia. We saw quite a bit of rain and wind, New York City, especially along Long Island right here. And then you even head up toward places like Hartford, Connecticut, and Boston. We all felt the impacts of this system. And looking at it from satellite imagery, if you weren't a trained meteorologist, you might have thought this was a landfalling hurricane. That, of course, not the case because there were frontal boundaries associated with it. But you can clearly see yesterday morning this thing making, quote, landfall, if you will, or the eye or the core of this nor'easter moving onshore in parts of the Jersey Shore. It was one of the reasons why we saw such intense flood action as all that wind really pushed that water up against the shoreline. What you're looking at right here is all of the numerous reports basically from Delaware all the way up through Boston, Massachusetts, of coastal flooding. Now, if you're not joining us along the coast of the United States, you might be saying to yourself, yeah, I heard all this big story about a big old nor'easter. I didn't see anything. Well, again, with nor'easters, they predominantly impact the coastline. So for the hundreds of thousands of Americans that were on the coastline, boy, oh boy, you felt this in a big way from the southern point there of the Jersey Shore up through parts of Cape May. You can see where Sea Isle City is here. And we actually, in Atlantic City, how about this? You saw heights of those waves in the average above normal water lines at like 3.5 to nearly 4 feet. It was rivaling what we saw back with Superstorm Sandy at some points. You'll note, too, that Seabridge up toward Lindenhurst along Long Island, that was what? Major coastal flooding that we saw. That's what those purple indicator icons mean. So to wrap it up with a big old bow, Bain and Steven, it's one of those

0: and go to Cabo. What do you say? We're looking live in Cabo San Lucas this morning. Still dark, but Polo has been the hurricane that we've been watching carefully as it is expected to cross Baja California in a matter of hours. Hurricane force winds going to reach the peninsula this morning. Polo, which was at one point the strongest hurricane ever recorded in the Pacific Basin, is expected to bring a lot of rain to people in Mexico as it makes that journey north. NOAA's hurricane hunters, they were in Polo as it was that powerful Category 5 hurricane this weekend. Take a look. Turbulent, violent, at least conditions that these hurricane hunters were flying into. But it's because of the hurricane hunters that we were able to determine and know that this thing was one of the most intense hurricanes ever. Really, when you look at it collectively on planet Earth, one of the more powerful ones being able to reduce its pressure below 900 millibars. It was at 892 at its strongest. It's now at 958. That's still a strong hurricane. It's still technically a major hurricane, Category 3 or greater. It is barely a Cat 3, and it's moving off to the north-northeast. As the National Hurricane Center described it, its eye is ragged, and I don't think that we're going to see much in the way of improving this thing as its presentation goes, because it is moving into some cooler waters. But we've got hurricane warnings in effect for both the west and east side of the Baja, mainland of Mexico. This thing's actually going to make two landfalls. It'll make the first landfall over Baja, California, and then it'll move into the mainland of Mexico, where it will make a second landfall, perhaps later today,
1: right,
0: but more likely tomorrow morning.
1: And the thing is, when it does move across these areas, there's some beautiful mountains, but it's going to cause even more of that flooding impact for these zones throughout Mexico. So we have to watch out for that, not only the its moisture content that it has right now, but when it gets bumped up into those higher elevations, we can see a whole lot more moisture being squeezed out. Plus, we have to watch out for mudslides, all of this. So it is something we need to be concerned about and be watching out for.
0: It's something that we see often, though, when we talk about the moisture source. Yeah. We get it from the Pacific. It's often in the mid-levels and the upper levels. This is going to be the entire column. This is tropical moisture. So you have the whole column that's saturated. And with the Sierra Madres, you often do get a lot wrung out in those mountains. Mm-hmm. But a lot of this is going to make its way over the mountains, which I know you're going to talk about in a minute when we talk about the desert southwest. But that landfall expected late tonight in Baja California and then again into Mexico, that will bring a lot of rain in and of itself. Want to briefly hit on the other things in the Pacific. We've got NOLO, which is moving west of Hawaii. Mm-hmm. We'll talk more about NOLO soon. Another invest to watch. And then Rachel forming over the weekend. Rachel, when we were watching Cabo, Rachel very well could make a close call with Cabo. This thing's organizing. It's expected to strengthen into a hurricane. Some uncertainty regarding the steering, how this is ultimately going to go. But by Saturday, that's a long way out there. That's why uncertainty grows. We've got Cabo that we'll need to watch. I mean, typically, we see, generally speaking, during El Nino seasons, hurricanes stay west, not go east. But we'll see ultimately if Rachel is able to find a weakness there.
1: Exactly. And the thing is, I mean, the Pacific has been on fire. That's not new news, but it's going to be heading into such warm water. That's jet fuel for these systems. It has everything working in its favor. We'll have to see the direction. Well, of course, that forecast will get more defined as we move across. But, I mean, we are on what? I mean, now, even NOLO, we'll get to NOLO, but like if we're potentially going to see that Category 5 hurricane. It's been a very, very active year.
0: Yeah, Simon, Trudy, Vance, and Winnie. Four more names to go in the Eastern Pacific name base, name list, and then we'll start with the secondary list, which we've never done in the Eastern Pacific. We'll see if that's needed.
1: And hey, I mean, all this moisture, it's not only going to be impacting parts of Mexico and areas farther south, but it may eventually, it's making its way into the four corners here in the U.S., helping to fuel an ongoing multi-day flood threat for us. So we have to watch out for a lot of that, but we're also looking at more rain moving through for today throughout these zones. So it may have some devastating impacts for us, something we're keeping a very close eye on right now, Monday through our Tuesday. We have a level 3 out of 4 when it comes to that flash flooding potential today. That's going to be for Arizona. I mean, we're looking into New Mexico, zones that have already gotten so much rain over the past few weeks. And this is a part of the country, they don't need a whole lot to cause some serious problems. And we're talking a few inches of rain all falling in a very short period of time over and over again. So again, we have Polo that's moving up towards the north, eventually making landfall later on this evening and overnight into tomorrow. But that moisture is also going to get pushed up to the north. Thanks to our jet stream, it's going to be helping pull in all of that action a little bit farther into the U.S. So we have this rain event that's occurring.

0: just before this. We have a lot more of that moisture that's obviously moving in from that tropical system. This is, again, that's going to be Polo. But then we'll have that moisture getting wrapped up into it, thanks to Polo once again moving up towards the north into Mexico, making its second landfall. And that moisture, again, has to go somewhere. So it gets pulled up from this jet, this nice big dip in the jet stream impacting the Four Corners here, Stephen. Mm-hmm. And, I mean, these are going to be zones that have to watch out for multiple rounds of rain. Yeah. For multiple days. I mean, we're not just talking a little bit here and there. This is going to be intense rainfall for a consistent amount of time, possibly.
1: It's amazing that we're seeing this morning that moisture fetch. Mm-hmm. It looks really like an atmospheric river.
0: Yeah.
1: There's some rich moisture associated with it, and this is coming on the heels, as I know we've been saying throughout the weekend, of what's been a very wet September in the desert Southwest. Talk about a late budding monsoon and how we have made up so much ground. In fact, some locations we've seen a month's worth just this past week, and we're going to get even more. All of New Mexico, the entire state, mm-hmm. is under a flood watch. You just don't see that often. And we've seen that twice in as many weeks. Almost the entire state. Last week, there's one county that didn't go under that watch.
0: Right. You know? But, I mean, this just goes to show this is a zone that obviously we need the rain. The monsoon season helps us out so much throughout the majority of the year. But it's the amount of rain in the short amount of time that causes the problems. I mean, looking Monday, Tuesday, Wednesday, it's been pretty consistent, nonstop. It takes its way up towards the north, up towards Colorado, too. Don't want to forget about you guys. But Tuesday through Wednesday, we'll watch for that moisture kind of shifting just a little bit more to the east. So now the panhandle of Texas is included in this. We're going to look into Kansas, too. I mean, this is a big zone that needs to be on the high alert.
1: I worry about cities in New Mexico.
0: Mm-hmm.
1: You
0: Rio
1: can
0: Doso
1: see with that future
0: yeah.
1: track you were showing, you see that spin left over from Polo.
0: Yeah.
1: There will still be spin. And anytime you have a cyclone, even if it's been on land, even if it's been scraped over mountains, you have that leftover spin, you're going to get some storms that fall over the same areas, and it's not your typical type of monsoon rain. This is some very heavy rain. It's a decaying tropical system.
0: Mm-hmm, absolutely. And, I mean, we're talking 3 to 5 inches of rain, pretty widespread throughout these zones. And, again, this is a part of the country that an inch of rain all at once, that causes enough problems.
1: It does, yeah.
0: And so we're adding even more than that. It's going to be a serious issue. And when we look at the soil moisture content, too, it's very wet. It's harder for that soil to absorb any of that water since it's already very saturated. So that flash flooding impact, like you said, with the tropical influences, it's going to be a bit of a doozy.
1: Same time, there's a front that will be advancing with this moisture. And so where it's been very dry on this map, like, let's say, North Texas, Oklahoma, Kansas, we actually are going to get moisture there as we head into the second half of the week.
0: And which we do need,
1: would be associated with some of this tropic. So we'll be watching this story throughout the week. It's not one that's going to be going away anytime soon. Speaking of, we had a nor'easter that didn't want to leave this weekend, right? Our slow-moving one. But the relentless waves and erosion hold back the curtain on a hidden piece of history, how a stubborn nor'easter helped expose a centuries-old secret beneath the surface. Weather Command will be right back.

0: Don't wait. Get started today.
1: We're back here, bottom of the hour, on Weather Command.
2: Hey, in that powerful nor'easter, finally entering its final act. Get that thing out of here.
1: I know, and it will be leaving, but we've had crews throughout the weekend on the ground. We want to get out to them this half hour, and we want to look in Suffolk County. That's on Long Island. This coastal storm, this nor'easter, and we have Fox News's Caroline Elliott live this morning in Babylon, New York, with the latest look. Caroline, good morning. Wondering what it, from your perspective, has it been the coastal erosion, or has it been the fact that so many trees toppled over in Long Island because of the winds?
3: Yeah, Steve, really the problem is both. We were talking with the power company out here who estimated 1,100 trees have toppled over in this area in the last few days. But the erosion is going to be a problem that will take a long time to fix. So right now we are at Gilgo State Beach, or Gilgo State Park, rather, on Gilgo Beach in Babylon, New York. And you can see some of these waves coming up. I'm going to have my photographer pan over and just show you how this is going. So when you see these waves coming up, again, we're still about an hour out from high tide right now to give you some context. And when those waves come up, this is what they're doing. They're just battering and eating up the coastline. And that's what we've been seeing really around the northeast area in the last couple of days. And we're just going to walk up and show you just how dramatic and steep some of this erosion is. So again, I'm about 5'4", 5'5" on a good day. And I'm stepping up here now to help me out. And when I raise my hand, it's still above my head. And that just shows you just how dramatic and steep some of these drop-off areas are. The police officer took us out here this morning to show us this area. And he walked out here this morning and he said, this beach is gone. This is an area that locals absolutely love. They'll come here to fish. They'll drive up, cast a line, sit out here for hours. But now this area is closed indefinitely. And the sheriff told us, or the police officer rather, told us that it could take until next summer to get this area restored. He said it's going to take a lot of dredging and pumping new sand into this area. And by the looks of this beach behind us, that is going to take some time.
1: I mean, you're looking at feet worth of erosion, Caroline, as you just highlighted. And I really think it wasn't this small window where the erosion was the worst. It was several days worth. And that's what happens. Yes, we had the full moon, too. We had the harvest moon on Saturday. So that exaggerated the tide. But the constant onslaught, in a lot of ways, that low tide is so important because you get the water to retreat. And you're not dealing with the constant push and the erosion of it. Fascinating look. We really appreciate it. Fox News' Caroline Elliott for us this morning in Suffolk County. This is the nor'easter's final act. The storm, it weakened as it moved over the open waters between New Jersey and Long Island. The system is going to produce still some rain, a mist that we're dealing with this morning. Some heavier pockets a little farther inland as you work into the lower Hudson Valley into parts of Connecticut and Massachusetts. But this low that's still spinning just off the Jersey shore. And you see that push that we have, that onshore push. There's still some concern that we're dealing with coastal issues because of this low. But that's becoming less and less of a problem, which is some good news. But with the surf already elevated and the high tide cycles that we've endured along the Jersey Shore, even into Long Island, we've got another cycle of it, which will be today. And then I think by Tuesday, we're really going to see some improvement. But
2: yes.
1: A lot of the flooding has been because of the salt water. This rain that we've been seeing has been more of a nuisance. There was a few flash flood warnings that we had. It was mostly on Saturday. But since Saturday, since it reached that peak intensity, this low, that lowest pressure, things have been easing slowly. But it's still easy.
2: At least we've seen some improvement.
1: Yeah,
2: that's right. I mean, gosh, I mean, we had wind gusts up to 80 miles per hour at some points in some areas. And I mean, the rain has been very consistent for the most part. It's been, I don't want to say light, but medium. Mm-hmm. That hasn't been super heavy, but it's causing more of that flooding impact a little bit more inland. But really, it has been the coastal erosion, the coastal flooding that we have seen along our beaches, especially the Jersey Shore, Long Beach as well, or Long Island, excuse me. But Boston, currently in the line of fire with some of those stronger winds, or at least the strongest winds that we're having right now.
1: It's true. Yeah, it's been a bit gusty, too. Mm-hmm. We have gusts in between 20 to 25 miles an hour. Waves have been the highest, too, a little closer to Boston, just to the north, into coastal New Hampshire and down east Maine. There have been improvements, though, along the Jersey Shore, Long Island. Still dealing with some higher surf, as we saw in Caroline's shot. That erosion is a real deal. You know, that's some significant erosion. That's going to take a while for things to...
2: I mean, she was standing there, and it was way above her head. Yeah, and I mean, that's just one of the beaches. And we're going to see this over and over again. Mm-hmm. A lot of these beaches in these areas have already tried to improve what we had been ongoing from last season and for the past couple of years. And then building up those beaches again, putting it up all the sand, and then watching it all get washed away. It's got to be tough for our folks. But I mean, when it comes to travel, Boston has been the worst for folks this past weekend.
1: It has been. That's at least where we've seen the worst of the conditions. And today, that's going to continue. Philadelphia, looks like they've lifted the ground stop, so that's good. Some clouds, low ceilings were some issues in Philly this morning. But this low is continuing to lift out. Boston is going to be one of the major cities that is one of the last cities to actually deal with these problems. But that persistent rain that we have into Maine, that's all because of this area of low pressure, but it will be weakening. These are the isobars, and you see how that's slowly easing. We're seeing some slow improvement here, which we do like.
2: Hey, slow and steady, we will take it. As long as it gets out of here, that's all that we care about. But yes, when it comes to the rain impact, I mean, we could see another maybe half an inch to about an inch of rain in the New England spots once we get into the later half of the day today and into tomorrow, which isn't too much, but all the flooding that we already had, saturated ground, plus all of the coastal flooding, that's just adding insult to injury.
1: It is. How much more rain are we expecting? What we would expect with a weakening area of low pressure, not even really a nor'easter at this point. Those winds have really died down, but the effects still being felt in Boston periodically. But hey, we look ahead to a new month. It's what we want. Wednesday, things will be improving, and we love that. We love that.
2: Yeah.
1: 67 degrees.
2: Hey,
1: you take it, right? 70s. So October 1st on Thursday, looking at the forecast, we'll have 70s return, I think, to Boston. We might even get in New York City close to the 80s. We're going to be flirting with the 80s. So some warmer weather. I was thinking that the 80s might be behind us, but
2: no. The 80s are making a comeback in all and always. I love it. And Weather Command will be right back after a short break. But first, poor air quality is a common weather factor that comes with extreme heat. Our sponsor at Realtor.com breaks down how to navigate buying property in areas where air quality gets frequently affected in the summer.
4: 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Here in Scottsdale and Greater Phoenix, well-known city now with some of the best restaurants, shopping, nightlife, golf, and best weather you can find. One of the great things is the dry climate, but with that comes some concerns about dust, air. Besides the house that you fall in love with, there are three really important factors to take in consideration. The neighborhood, because different neighborhoods have different air quality. So in central Phoenix, there is a lot of dust collection that builds up. When you get outside the city, and you get a little closer to some of the mountains, there's a little bit more wind, the dust doesn't hover nearly as much. But there are concerns in all parts of the city, even Scottsdale and some of these suburbs, such as if there's new construction next to you, which causes a lot of dust to kick up. If you do have health concerns, it's critical you stay away from the highways. Being close to highways, no matter what city you're in Greater Phoenix, is a concern. There's definitely going to be more air pollution. 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
1: Welcome back inside Weather Command. The nor'easter helping to reveal a lost piece of history on the island of Nantucket.
2: I really liked this story when we saw it. The strong winds, seas battering the coastline, revealing what appears to be a ship's hull on the Point of Breakers Beach. The remains, they were in the same spot as a ship that was fragmented and found in 2022. So a few years we've known about this. It's believed the wreck was likely a schooner called the Warren Sawyer. The Warren Sawyer was a cargo ship. It was traveling back in 1884 from New Orleans to Boston when it crashed on the night of December 22nd. The crew was rescued. A lot of the cargo was also salvaged. But to see the remains, it tells you that shoreline, it moves.
1: Oh,
2: you have
1: yeah.
2: the sand come in and the sand leave. And whenever you have this persistent erosion, more of that sand is chewed away by the ocean, revealing more of the ship.
1: Isn't it so cool, though?
2: Yeah.
1: We could see a part of history just popping up like that. So, yes, while the weather, it's not the best when we have these nor'easters coming in.
2: Some little pieces of history that are exposed.
1: We're looking on the positive. It's very, very cool. Well, let's jump on over to the tropics, because Hurricane Nolo is holding strong as it moves away from Hawaii's Big Island, making its closest pass about 140 miles away from the southernmost tip on Saturday. Now, this week, the storm will turn and make another pass at the Aloha State, this time brushing by about 250 miles west of Kauai. Now, this storm has been very interesting to watch. I mean, even looking at it, kind of just meandered for a little bit just to the south of the Big Island of Hawaii for a little bit. It also, of course, went through rapid intensification over this weekend. And as of right now, it's still sitting with 155-mile-per-hour winds sustained currently as of the 8 a.m. advisory, moving west-northwest at 12 miles per hour. But, I mean, it is expected to become a Category 5 hurricane. That would be the fourth Category 5 hurricane in the East and Central Pacific for the entire season. And that would break some records. I mean, the last time we had three Cat 5s in one season here, Stephen, that was 2018, 2002, and 1994.
2: Yeah, so it's not been something that we've seen all the time.
1: No,
2: you know? it's
1: rare.
2: It's wild to see. I'm glad that we've seen Nolo, though, move away. It was real concerning late last week as we watched that forecast having Nolo coming really close. I mean, it still brought some rain. We still saw that. Still saw some gusty winds. But seeing the intensity of Nolo this morning, it's as impressive as Polo, almost.
1: It really is, and it's heading into a very favorable environment.
2: Yeah.
1: So, of course, going to get a whole lot stronger. Mm-hmm. So we are grateful that it's a little bit farther to the south and not going to be passing so close. But, I mean, we still had some really intense wind gusts. Even as it sat over 100 miles to the south of the Big Island, I mean, up to nearly 90-mile-per-hour wind gusts were reported.
2: Hurricane force, mm-hmm. right? You deal with elevation, too, on these mountains, and the higher you go up in elevation, you're going to have some gustier winds too. Those mountains can enhance the actual wind speeds that we saw. And the rain was not light.
1: We
2: still saw well over a foot of rain in a lot of spots on the Big Island.
1: Yes. And the thing is, it was a lot lighter or less than what we had originally forecast just because we thought it was going to be a little bit closer. Thankfully it wasn't, but still dropping over a foot and a half of rain. Mm-hmm. That's not nothing, but we still have a couple of those power outages still ongoing, or not a couple, over 10,000.
2: Yeah,
1: that's a whole lot of people that still need some power. But yes, this storm is still tracking. It's bringing in really intense waves for the Hawaiian Islands, still even being so far away. And of course, I mean, we still have some of those gustier winds impacting the islands at this point, but it really will be later on this week when we watch that hurricane. So we do have that hurricane watch on deck for the National Monument. That's just going to be a little bit farther to the west from the Hawaiian Islands.
2: Yeah, the westernmore islands that we have seen. But no doubt about it, Hawaii has been in the crosshairs. They continue to be even as we head deeper into the season in the Central Pacific. And let's talk about this month, which is just days away from ending. And it looks like in September, we're going to end the month without a hurricane in the Atlantic Basin. Every day setting what seems to be a new record for the latest hurricane on record in the basin. And we're coming up on 1 year since the last hurricane in the Atlantic. And sadly, it was a catastrophic one. Melissa, a powerful Category 5 hurricane. This footage is from hurricane hunters as the Air Force Reserve hunters flew into Melissa. That's one that we won't forget. Let's bring in Fox Weather First host meteorologist Craig Herrera talking about the Atlantic. Hate to say that the last hurricane was Melissa because Melissa was powerful.
3: Yeah.
2: As far as landfalls, the last one to make landfall in the United States was Milton, Craig, and that was back in 2024.
3: Yeah.
2: So we are almost 2 years since we've had a landfalling hurricane in the U.S. No one's complaining.
3: No, it's true. I mean, you think of last year, we had one tropical storm, South Carolina. Yeah. That was it. It
2: led tall, to right?
3: deficits with the rainfall, right? Mm-hmm. Florida, the Carolinas, Georgia. And you mentioned, I mean, the Atlantic hurricane season, the drought basically continues. We're watching a cluster that does have good odds of becoming the next named storm, perhaps becomes Hannah. It's Invest 91L right here. And Faye is just hanging on ever so tightly. It's a little compact storm right there, just falling apart. And when we talk about this, if we go through the entire month, what's today, the 28th? So if we go through the entire month without a hurricane in this month, it'll be the eighth time that we've had that. It's only happened back during the satellite era a couple of times. And then, by the way, if we make it through the entire season without a single hurricane, that's only happened twice, 1914 and 1907. So we'll look at Invest 91L. It's right now moving relatively quickly around this area of high pressure. It's picked up a little bit of speed, so the center of circulation is hard to make out. However, there are some thunderstorms and clusters of thunderstorms that are forming around it, and that does give it a good chance to see some development. And it's in an environment where it can certainly happen. Now, Faye, again, down to a tropical depression, just falling apart, that continues to move off to the south, not affecting land at all. In fact, that's been pretty much the season this year, right, with the exception of the Gulf. Here's Invest 91L. Anywhere you see this red is where we could see development. A lot of this is moving right over the periphery of this high-pressure system, moving quickly at this point. Once that relaxes, we have a better chance to see perhaps a little bit of development. The odds have gone down a little bit for this morning's run for the exclusive, the Fox Tropical Threat Model. This morning, we had a little more in this color here. Now it's gone down just a bit more. But you'll notice also, here's Bermuda, the direction, and it would be moving away from any land. When we talk about another factor, it's been so quiet, right? One factor that we look at is called ACE, the accumulated cyclone energy. It's basically how intense are these storms and how long do they last? This year, we're at 9.3 for the ACE number, and the average should be at 90. So we are well below where we'd see the activity. Haven't seen much. Everything we've had has been a tropical storm. And again, most of those have impacted the Gulf, places like Texas and Louisiana, where we had these. No hurricane just yet. And you mentioned it already, 332 days since the last hurricane. Of course, Melissa was that one, the devastating one that we had. We still have some time, about 31% of time left over in the Atlantic hurricane season. Only season during the satellite era where we had a season without a hurricane. But it's incredible when you think about it. We talked about early in the season, Stephen, the El Nino was going to be playing big into this season. Mm-hmm, mm-hmm. I'm surprised at how big it's played, actually.
2: Huge.
3: Huge, right?
2: I know. I mean,
3: the Pacific is on fire.
2: I know. And when you look at ACE, the Pacific is doing all the work.
3: It's true.
2: And you look at both basins. In fact, we're near average because the Pacific is so active. It's
3: true.
2: It's amazing.
1: And as the calendar turns to October later this week, a new storm system might be on the horizon. Much more as this forecast comes together in the days ahead. But the potential is there for another round of widespread rain across the eastern seaboard. So buckle up. Fall is definitely here. Let's take a closer look into the atmosphere and what we're looking at into the upper dynamics. The next system emerging out of the Gulf to start off the month. Now, multi-day storms are going to be potentially to track towards the north into the weekend. So we are still quite a few days away from this event, but it is something to keep an eye on. That's why we're keeping a close eye on that forecast moving into the later half of this week. But as we move into the beginning parts of October, our forecasting or our precipitation outlook to be likely above average when it comes to the southeastern portions of the U.S. Same goes for the Northeast, too. And we did have already quite a bit of rain and some gusty winds. Not the best start to fall for a lot of us, but we do have plenty of atmospheric moisture that's going to be available into the atmosphere as we continue to watch for the storm system to track up towards the north. So that rich moisture is going to be continuing to stick around early into next week, of course, moving into the weekend for this upcoming weekend and also into next week. When we look at the precipitation outlook moving into October as a whole for the entire month. So this may change a little bit, but we're looking into likely below average in general when we look into the northern tier of the country, especially over into parts of the Northwest, like over into Oregon, as well as into Washington, where we do very likely below average rainfall for us there. Now, also with this, likely above average rainfall moving in for the southeastern parts of the U.S., especially for parts of Florida, which we do need some more of that rain over there. And I mean, honestly, when we have tropical systems, we don't like to see them, but it does help us out a lot when it comes to areas throughout the Gulf here, right, Stephen, and also into Florida. So we do need some of that rain. So this is actually It's a helpful thing. It's good.
2: Yeah, it's
1: we're trying to stay positive.
2: It's helpful, but I'm telling you, it's a harbinger of what we're going to have this fall and winter, because the signal for an El Nino season often means a pretty wet winter for Florida and for the Gulf Coast. So yeah, let's get the rain that we need.
1: And then let's
2: shop. And then, because the winter is going to be plentiful. Hey, when we look at temperatures, though, unique that we have through the Four Corners region, temperatures perhaps averaging below average. Mm-hmm. Maybe that's an indication of the clouds and the moisture that we'll continue to see streaming in.
1: Mm-hmm.
2: And then also, into the Northeast and New England. What do you think about that?
1: You know, I've been saying this over and over again. I was really a fall lover. I was hoping for it all summer long. I was over the heat. And then I got a taste of 60-degree weather, and I said, I'm done. I don't want this anymore. So, yes, it is going to be, likely below average. It's more so average.
2: It doesn't mean freezing.
1: No. So we'll take it. We'll take it.
2: Yeah.
1: And, I mean, same goes over into areas like New Mexico and even into Arizona. Probably average, more likely average temperatures. But those zones that they really felt the heat, especially the central part of the country for this summer, it was a hot one.
2: It really was.
1: Now we're going to have very likely above average for October when it comes to
2: And I will say a map like this, it is confidence. It's based on it's forecast based on confidence. So the CPC is fairly confident that we will be below average in the Northeast and through the Four Corners and in Florida, but it doesn't mean a guarantee. As we know, things can change.
1: That's what we like.
2: Well, we got lingering impacts this morning from that nor'easter that really nailed the East Coast over the weekend. The coastal impacts started last week, though, and they certainly lingered through the weekend. Several states have had water surge into coastal communities. This is Freeport on New York's Long Island. Still ahead on Weather Command, we're going to take you live to the Jersey Shore with a live report from Fox Weather meteorologist Britta Merwin.

0: Now on Weather Command, a powerful nor'easter entering its final act, not before delivering one last blow to the storm-weary Northeast. Lingering rain and also some travel headaches. We still have them in the Northeast this morning for one more day.
1: Exactly, and we're live along the storm-battered coastlines. Here's Fox Weather First host Britta Merwin.
2: Yes, live here in Manasquan, New Jersey. We're an hour after high tide. And as you can see, the tidal water is still here. We'll let you know how we're going to progress through the rest of our Monday.
0: All right, talk to you soon, Britta. Hurricane Polo is another one in our headlines as Baja California prepares for a landfall. We've got a lot of rain expected that's going to lead through the Baja into the mainland of Mexico and eventually the southwestern U.S.
1: Absolutely, and that includes the central plains as well, a multi-day flash flood threat.
0: In the Pacific, it's booming. What about the Atlantic? That's our other headlines. What's not happening is why we're talking about it. We're just days away from another milestone in the Atlantic's remarkable lull. And we are looking to space this morning at a landmark mission for SpaceX. Starship's upper stage in orbit, a first for the most powerful rocket on Earth. Weather Command starts right now. Brand new hour here on Fox Weather. I'm Stephen Morgan.
1: Hey, and I'm Bane Ferroni in for Marissa Torres. Thanks for joining us. A lot ongoing when it comes to that nor'easter. Wow, it's been a weekend.
0: It has been. And we've been watching the coastlines on Friday, on Saturday, but even before that through parts of North Carolina, the Outer Banks dealing with it. But we want to begin in the Jersey Shore. Beaches, they have been battered by this storm throughout the weekend and really most of last week. So we want to send it out to Fox Weather First host meteorologist Britta Merwin live in Manasquan. As we have seen those conditions improve a little bit, Britta, but it's remarkable how that high tide really matters with an event like we had this weekend.
2: Mm-hmm. Yeah, and it all comes down to timing. When are you going to leave your neighborhood and when can you actually get back? I'm on Brielle Road, which is the main drag that takes you through Manasquan. And if you go about 3 blocks behind me, you actually end up at the Atlantic Ocean. So right now, it's completely covered in water. If you ride it right down the middle, we've dropped down to about 3 inches of water. But to give you a perspective about how deep the water really is, I'll just take a little gander up here to this is where the sidewalk meets the roadway, and I'm just below my knee, and it gets much deeper, significantly deeper. If you go back to that pole, we moved out of safety reasons, of course, and we've had to move our cars twice. So this is just sort of the ick of this, to be quite honest. I mean, gosh, you go back to last Wednesday, that was the first high tide cycle that we had tidal flooding here in Manasquan. So we've been at this for, you know, a good 6-7 days, depending on where you live up and down the East Coast. And that's a long duration for a nor'easter. I mean, typically when we have nor'easters, you have maybe 1, 2, maybe 3 high tide cycles because they move so quickly off to the north and east. But this one got pinned in by that ridge of high pressure. And that, of course, has allowed it to linger and stay around for quite some time. Just giving my photographer Luke a heads up. Luke, we do have a Jeep behind you, so just if you hear it, it's coming up on your backside. We'll see how they progress. Of course, it's a Jeep, so they're going to do a little better. And it looks like they're turning around. I can't blame them. It's pretty deep water here. We'll see if they change their mind. They're going to pause and take a gander. But to give you a reference point of what's really occurred here over this past weekend, I'm going to go back into some of the deeper water so you can get a visual. This is minor coastal flooding here in Manasquan, New Jersey. This past Saturday night, that high tide was one of the peak high tides, very comparable to what they experienced on Sunday morning. They came in over 7.5 feet. So you can imagine how high the water was. This home behind me actually does have a high water line. It's on the cement underneath, and it goes up about halfway the cement piling. So unfortunately, water did get into the garage level of this home, but that's the key. Most homes here are elevated and have been since 2012, post-Sandy, changing all the building codes here in Manasquan, New Jersey, and most of the Jersey Shore as well. So thankfully, their living space is completely dry, but they did take water into their garage. The hope is that later this evening, the high tide is not as hard to take on because now we're facing an hour of Brielle Road being shut down. You can imagine if you keep doing this twice a day, every day, you kind of get sick of it. I actually see a car right now turning around too. So just in this 3-minute conversation that we've had 4 cars pull up, turn around and decide to go the other way.
0: During low tide, Britta, do we see this water totally leave, or has it been lingering even during low tide? You know how there's some lower spots, right, when it comes to coastal areas?
2: Yes, absolutely. Today, yes, this will drain out. Saturday, my guess is that it did not drain out between high tide and low tide. When we were in the thick of it, I think the water stayed. In fact, if you're watching our coverage Saturday night, we had Bob Van Dillen in Manasquan. He actually couldn't access this part of Manasquan. He was on the other side of the bridge, technically in Brielle, looking towards all this floodwater. So you saw the floodwater in his shot. That's a good 300 yards back from where I'm standing right now. So my guess is on Saturday, the water probably was on this road for at least 36 hours, just judging off of my personal experience of the area and what we saw in Bob's live shots from Brielle across the road.
0: It's just been a long duration event. I mean, even without the rain, clearly you're not seeing rain. Finally, we're getting a break from that. But it's always been that coastal problem that we have seen some of the levels very high, very high. We appreciate the report yet again. Britta Merwin for us this morning in Manasquan, New Jersey. Britta, thank you. Let's look at where that low is. It is positioning itself and moving away from the coast. So we like that. We know in Rhode Island and in Massachusetts, also Maine, where we're looking live this morning, we still have a couple of more rounds of rain to get through. In fact, we've seen that rain continue. It's still raining in Boston, and the shield of rain is going to push into Maine before long as that low begins to scoot on out of here. But the low itself is still technically just off the coast of New Jersey, close to where Britt is at. Here's the low, but you see how on Friday we were getting more and more black lines, and they were getting tighter packed. Those were isobars. We're losing them now, because this low is weakening, and we like that trend. We'll continue with that trend throughout the day, too. I think by tomorrow, this is going to be a very weak area of low pressure. And just judge it by the winds, right? Where Britta's at on Friday and Saturday, there was a wind, and it was a strong wind. But this morning, there's not. We're still dealing with those coastal impacts, though, as that high tide has been significant, even reaching Bane major stage for some of the coastline in New Jersey, closer to Manasquan, but also farther south into Wildwood and Atlantic City. We saw in the Chesapeake, too, as things were getting to going.
1: We had some serious flooding. I mean, I was out in Jersey Monday, Tuesday, before the storm even got. It was even a storm yet, but we still had coastal flooding, coastal erosion, and then added on top of that, boom, it was messy for a lot of folks and also just kind of devastating. These communities have just built up a lot of their beaches, put a lot of sand in these areas that already had so much beach erosion, and then it just got washed away. So it's going to be a lot of cleanup once we finally get the final look of what went down with this storm. The good news is it is dying out. Yeah. It's loosening up. It's moving up towards the north. But, I mean, we still have somewhat large waves. Yeah, they're dying down.
0: They've improved. I mean, in Boston, around Boston, we still have some slightly higher waves. Mm-hmm. That's actually where we've seen the bulk of the travel issues today. Looks like we've got a few now at the airport in Maine, Bangor, and then JFK is dealing with some delays. Philadelphia briefly had a ground stop. We know that's since been lifted, so not dealing with anything. It looks like there's a departure delay in Boston, but only about 15 minutes or so, looking at the flight board.
1: Yeah,
0: It's better than what it could be. I think over the weekend, as we were watching this threat materialize, there were concerns that we could have some big time problems at the airport.
1: Absolutely.
0: You know, and we were spared that.
1: And thankfully we didn't have to deal with too much of it. I mean, yes, there was, of course, a couple of ground stops that occurred in the New York airports. Also, when we started off on Saturday, I think a lot of this was preemptive. It was supposed to prepare us. But Boston Logan International had nearly 25% of their flights canceled out of that airport in preparation for this storm, just to allow people some time to get their travel in order. But I mean, today it's going to be the worst of it for you guys in Boston, at least when it goes to comparison to what's going on right now with everybody else. We still have those flood warnings, flood watches in place. A lot of this is from the rain that has already fallen, the coastal flooding that we've already seen. But when we talk about how much rain we still have on deck, it's about a half an inch to about an inch. It's not nothing. It's more so a nuisance probably at this point.
0: Right.
1: But it is going to add insult to injury, and that'll be in place through the end of the day today.
0: Yeah.
1: We have a ways to go.
0: I was wanting the time. It goes until 2 a.m. tonight. Mm-hmm. So we've got one more afternoon of the rain. And really, I think the more concerning flood threat would still be the coastal risk. Yeah. You look at how much rain is expected to fall. Not a ton. This is very manageable. And I think given how it's falling this morning, as long as that continues, unless you get some banding later this afternoon, I don't think we'll see that, and the winds aren't going to be all that strong. I think that a lot of this will be manageable. We actually, for a good stretch of where we saw rain, we did not have many flood watches. There weren't a ton of flood watches that were issued for this nor'easter.
1: Which is, again, great news, but it really was those coastal impacts, because folks may even think to themselves, wasn't that bad, but you just weren't in the region where it was hit the hardest, where we saw on the Jersey Shore, we saw on Long Island, too, the devastation that these storms can bring, and we're just getting started. This is the beginning of fall. We have a whole season to go. I mean, usually we see these nor'easters September through April, and we have a way.
0: This was an unusual one. It was an all rain event, too, so we loved the dry time, and it looks like in Boston we're going to get that tomorrow. We're going to see gradual clearing throughout the day on Tuesday, and then by Wednesday, the final day of September, we're going to be welcoming back in those temperatures. Upper 60s, this is what we like.
1: We deserve it, that is for sure. Well, one of the most powerful storms on record in the Eastern Pacific Basin is on a collision course with Baja California. Polo is set to make landfall in just a few hours. As it moves through Mexico, it will help fuel a blockbuster rain event for the Four Corners. But out ahead of it, another dangerous rain event is ongoing for today. We'll have the timing on the flood threat for millions of Americans coming up. Weather Command will be right back.

0: Welcome back to Weather Command. We're taking a live look at areas around the Northeast this morning. The nor'easter lingers for another day, and Fox Weather has been monitoring this over the course of the entire weekend. Now, Seabright, New Jersey, one of the communities hardest hit by this nor'easter. The mayor of Seabright confirming to Fox News that 67 people had to be rescued since the storm began. 45 of those rescued had to be pulled from their homes. This has been an incredibly impactful storm for the Jersey Shore. Fox Weather Command weekend host Michael Estime is here with the impact. Michael, we've been covering this storm. We were covering it all weekend long. We were stuck in it yesterday. I was out there running the Tunnel of Towers race. It was a doozy, even here in New York City. Thankfully, things are tapering off a little bit here, but still, it's been quite a bit for the Northeast.
1: Oh, my goodness gracious. Bain, let me tell you something. Those winds out there were something else as well. We literally had wind gusts. We'll recap this for you. Over 80 miles per hour. You can see it for yourself right there toward Montauk. That's the very eastern end of Long Island. Check that out. That's over Category 1 hurricane force wind gusts at 81 miles per hour. Surf City, New Jersey, 74. That's Cat 1 strength. You look at Block Island, that's in Rhode Island, over 70 mile per hour wind gusts. And it was one of the reasons why not only did we see thousands of power outages, but we also saw thousands of flight interruptions, be it flight delays, flight cancellations, especially out of Boston Logan International Airport. You look at the rain train, and it seemed like it would never end, right? And we're still tracking more rain for you this morning. Some of the high spots toward Bridgewater, this is in Massachusetts, nearly 8 inches of rain. It's 7.89. Blue Hills may as well be renamed Green Hills, right? Because all of that water has really soaked the ground quite considerably. Over 7.5 inches of rain picked up in that area of Massachusetts. And all of this really affected the entire east coast of the United States, really beginning with the Carolinas. You'll remember that the Outer Banks just got beaten, bashed, and lashed with huge waves. And then as that system continued to organize and strengthen up the eastern seaboard, it went, impacting places like not just Delaware Bay, but also as you head up toward Philadelphia. We saw quite a bit of rain and wind. New York City, especially along Long Island right here. And then you even head up toward places like Hartford, Connecticut, and Boston. We all felt the impacts of this system. And looking at it from satellite imagery, if you weren't a trained meteorologist, you might have thought this was a landfalling hurricane. That, of course, not the case because there were frontal boundaries associated with it. But you can clearly see yesterday morning this thing making, quote, landfall, if you will, or the eye or the core of this nor'easter moving onshore in parts of the Jersey Shore. It was one of the reasons why we saw such intense flood action as all that wind really pushed that water up against the shoreline. What you're looking at right here is all of the numerous reports, basically from Delaware all the way up through Boston, Massachusetts, of coastal flooding. Now, if you're not joining us along the coast of the United States, you might be saying to yourself, yeah, I heard all this big story about a big old nor'easter. I didn't see anything. Well, again, with nor'easters, they predominantly impact the coastline. So for the hundreds of thousands of Americans that were on the coastline, boy, oh boy, you felt this in a big way from the southern point there of the Jersey Shore up through parts of Cape May. You can see where Sea Isle City is here. And we actually, in Atlantic City, how about this? You saw heights of those waves in the average above normal water lines at like 3.5 to nearly 4 feet. It was rivaling what we saw back with Superstorm Sandy at some points. You'll note, too, that Seabridge up toward Lindenhurst along Long Island, that was what? Major coastal flooding that we saw. That's what those purple indicator icons mean. So to wrap it up with a big old bow, Bain and Steven, it's one of those deals where this was a system, and boy, it was very well forecast. And man, Bain, it meant business when it came ashore. And we're still not quite done with all of its lingering effects just yet.
0: Yeah, absolutely not. Now it's New England's turn where we have to watch out for more of those gusty winds, those rain keeps on keeping on. But hopefully by Tuesday, Wednesday, things start to look a whole lot better.
1: Thank goodness.
0: We are done with this. Michael Estime, thank you so much.
2: Okay, let's head now to Baja California. The tip of the Baja, that's Cabo San Lucas. Los Cabos is where we're looking this morning. The sun is up and Polo is expected to make a landfall with Baja California in just a matter of hours. Fortunately, with the sun in Cabo, we're not going to feel the effects there. But Polo did get a little closer to Cabo San Lucas. There's another storm that actually could make it an even closer approach to Cabo as we head into the second half of this week and maybe the weekend. But Polo is expected to bring some rain, a lot of rain, to Mexico and then eventually move into the southwest. Over the weekend, hurricane hunters moved into Polo to investigate and gather some recon. Watch this video. Yeah, every mission we know can be turbulent, but this one was especially turbulent. You see him holding on as they were trying to punch through that core, make it into the eye. And once they did, what a sight it was to see that core, the eye of Hurricane Polo. It's struggling on satellite this morning to really show that eye. We still have an eye, but it's been real ragged. That's how the National Hurricane Center described it. It's still a major hurricane, though, as it's been moving into less favorable environments through this part of the Pacific, gaining some latitude. It's losing its steam. The pressure is down to 958 millibars. It's moving off to the north-northeast at 10 miles an hour. And it is going to make a landfall with Baja California. Been a couple of years, actually, since we've seen there be a landfall technically along Baja California. But the hurricane warnings extend into the Gulf of California on the Mexican mainland side, too. This is the cone that we're expecting.

0: center moves back over water, it has the potential to make a second landfall. So we're going to see that happen in the mainland of Mexico. Not entirely uncommon, Brain, when we look at it. And then by Tuesday, it's just the moisture that we have. But just the moisture could very well be the concerning story that we're going to track.
1: Absolutely. I mean, we have all this tropical moisture moving in. And then we have, of course, have the topography of what's going on in Mexico, where it's headed. Beautiful, gorgeous mountains. But when we have all of that uplifting this moisture, it can cause even more problems when it comes to the flooding and, of course, the debris flows and even some mudslides. But, I mean, the Pacific has been so fire active. Crocker. It's been on fire. Yeah. And now we have more areas to watch, especially Rachel.
0: Yeah, we have Rachel. It's a tropical storm right now. Latest advisory, but it does look like it will become a hurricane. It is taking a path where I think we need to watch in Cabo San Lucas. Hopefully it'll stay to the west. Some uncertainty. This is a typical uncertainty. This is a fixed cone. So it's not that this cone size is specific to just a tropical storm Rachel. Every cyclone in the eastern Pacific is assigned this, at least size of the cone. Mm-hmm. But the uncertainty, it's natural. By Saturday, there are some questions. Could it track left of the cone? Yeah. And stay well away from Cabo? We hope it does. When we look at temperatures, it's interesting because we've had Polo work over these waters. These are a little closer to average, I'll say. Even cooler than average in pockets, but that still is warm enough to grow a tropical cyclone. Mm-hmm. Then you head north, and those waters are even warmer than average compared to what they typically are. So we are still pacing a very warm Pacific and pacing with this hyperactive season. But Rachel's the next one to watch.
1: Yeah, I mean, even looking at some of these models, all that consensus continuing to track up towards the north. And like you said here, Stephen, once we get a little bit closer, that forecast is going to be a whole lot more defined. But when we look at the list of names.
0: Four to go.
1: It has been very active in the Pacific. And of course, all of this moisture that's going to be moving in from Polo, it's eventually going to be making its way into the Four Corners, helping to fuel an ongoing multi-day flood threat. And as that moisture moves east, it will finally bring rain to Dallas. We desperately need some rain over in parts of Texas. Dallas has not seen measurable rain since July 16th. That's 74 days without any real rain. But the scripts are flipping, and later this week, the Metroplex will be under a flash flood threat. But we don't want to get ahead of ourselves because the flood risk zones for today and into tomorrow, they're massive. I mean, look here. We have a big chunk of Arizona and New Mexico in the flash flood zone for today with that level 3 out of 4. When it comes to tomorrow, it gets even bigger and moves more so to the east. But like we were talking about, it's Polo that's going to be helping aid in all of this moisture moving through. We're already watching out for that rain event ongoing for today. And once that storm or Polo, that hurricane, makes its way, makes landfall first into the Baja and then eventually into Mexico once again, that moisture is still going to be tracking up towards the north into Arizona, New Mexico, Colorado, eventually making its way into parts of Texas. And we are talking intense rainfall in zones that don't necessarily need it. There are some places that do, like we did see in Texas. We do need some rain there, which is the good news. But with Arizona and into New Mexico, we don't need all this rain all at once. And the monsoon season, it's very important to get this rain early on throughout the year. But once we get too much all at once, that's when it causes some problems. So what we have going on in the upper levels of the atmosphere is we do have that dip in the jet that's aiding and pulling all of that moisture and pushing it up towards the north. Hence why Colorado, Texas, Arizona, as well as New Mexico are going to be on the line of fire. But all of that tropical moisture is coming on through from the Pacific, moving over towards Arizona as we speak. And I mean, Stephen, as we look at this water vapor satellite, you even mentioned it before, it's almost like an atmospheric river kind of setup where we just continuously have this rain channeling in the same zones over and over.
0: And the tropical moisture that we have, it's exceptionally rich. You see those colors as that cyclone, as Polo is making its way to the north. And the remnants, that remnant circulation will be moving over New Mexico as we head into the week, later into the week. You see the flood watches. They've even expanded from this morning. More of Utah, good chunk of Arizona, all of New Mexico, Colorado, and parts of Texas. And I think throughout the week, we're going to see an expansion east to these watches.
1: Mm-hmm. And I mean, when you look at this Monday, Tuesday, just pretty much consistent rain, just training each other in the same spots. And it's going to be heavy rain at that.
0: Yeah.
1: At some points, it'll be widespread, heavy rainfall. And I mean, when we look into this flash flood threat that continues Tuesday into Wednesday, look how big this is.
0: Huge,
1: it's massive. Yeah. I mean, it is the largest level 3 out of 4
0: oh, wow.
1: area.
0: Uh,

0: risk area on record ever. So total area is over 230,000 square miles. And this is larger than every state except for Texas and Alaska. And look at this. It's larger than the 13 smallest states combined. That is a big chunk of real estate that needs to be on high alert for the coming days when it comes to this rain potential. Widespread, we are talking 2 to 3 inches of rain falling through our Wednesday, but there will be zones that see closer to 3 to 5, possibly even 5 to 8 inches. And especially where we have areas with mountains, we're going to have to watch out for debris flows, plus more of that flash flooding. And of course, those areas with past burn scars, that's going to cause some problems. So something we're tracking very carefully here at Fox Weather.
1: Yeah, big rains on the way, Bain. Well, here are the headlines that we have, sponsored by T-Mobile for Business. A dangerous flood threat is taking shape across parts of the desert Southwest, as Bain just highlighted. That tropical moisture surging north, it's going to set the stage for really 4 days straight of significant flood threats. Multiple inches of rain could fall from Arizona to Texas. And there have been some cities in Texas where we've not seen rain for more than 70 days. And fueling that flash flood threat, Hurricane Polo. It was the most powerful storm that we've seen on, well, to date. It's set to make landfall in Baja California. Hurricane warnings are already in effect for portions of the Baja, and Polo is bearing down. This is going to bring some significant rain to Mexico, too. The landfall is also notable because it'll be the first hurricane to make landfall in Baja California in 3 years. And we do have some good news for people living in the Northeast. This nor'easter finally starting to dry out for a weekend, which we're looking forward to. Still tracking some showers today for the 95 corridor, but nothing compared to the impacts that we had this weekend. The worst of the storm, it is behind us. So we're grateful for that. Just a few more showers throughout the day. Keep it here. We'll be right back.
2: 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Super

0: 4.
1: It's the bottom of the hour. We're back here on Weather Command.
2: Hey, and a powerful nor'easter is entering its final act. Thank goodness. It has been a powerful storm. Looking at some of these videos that we've seen coming out of New Jersey.
1: I know.
2: The flooding has been so insane.
1: This one looks like it's staged. There was a dog on a kayak. Just that kayak hanging out. Did you see that video? Yeah. I saw it on our
2: just hanging out.
1: Media. Yeah, there it is.
2: He's living his best life. He doesn't know what's going on.
1: Yeah. The water was up there, you know, that brackish salt water, and the dog doesn't look like it's minding. I'd mind this if this was my front yard.
2: Yeah.
1: All these homes, though, you can see, they've been raised.
2: Yes.
1: It's what life near the shore looks like for so many people. And it's not just specific to the Jersey Shore, but that's where we saw the worst of it this weekend.
2: Yeah, I mean, these are coastal regions. They're used to seeing some of these major storms, but this one was its own beast and its own. I mean, we had some of these water levels increasing to spots that we haven't seen in years.
1: Yeah.
2: So a very impactful storm, not only for us in the Jersey area, Northeast, but New England, too.
1: In Massachusetts, and that's where we find Fox Weather correspondent Brandi Campbell. She's in Massachusetts. Brandi, Bain and I were talking this weekend. Your shots were among some of the most compelling because those winds were so strong. And you know what? I noticed that the winds have eased, but you still got the rain.
3: We do. Unfortunately, the rain is still sticking around for us here. Now, we have been going live nearby in Hull, Massachusetts for the past 3 days. That's where we had felt those winds. They were pretty extreme, but also saw the ocean conditions just rough out there. Well, today we decided to come on over to Scituate, Massachusetts. This is about an hour outside of Boston where we're still feeling the rain impacts. We've already had up to about 5.5 inches of rain and about a half inch left to go. This is one location that a lot of people came to seeing some of the large waves kind of crashing up against the seawalls here during high tide. And as I speak, we are looking ahead to the next high tide, which is just before 1 p.m. today. But I want to talk about what they've experienced here. So I want to bring in the town administrator, Mr. Boudreaux. Good morning to you. Thank you for joining us. I've seen so many videos from Scituate over the past few days with this nor'easter and its impacts. First off, how are you doing and how has this past weekend been for you and your residents here?
4: We're doing well. I mean, we have what we expected. It's a lot of wind, a lot of rains, the tides. So we had splash over along Oceanside Drive, which is down here. The high tide where we're standing is actually cut off from the rest of Scituate. So about what we expected, minor flooding. We did expect, I think, a lot more power issues, but those didn't materialize. We had about 600 people out Saturday morning at 11. By noontime, they were all back on. So I'd say it's about what we anticipated. You know, you mentioned the tide this afternoon at 1 o'clock. That's a 10-foot one tide. That's a little high, so we do expect some flooding on that tide and probably the tide tomorrow.
3: Gotcha. So with the tide expected today, again, this is what we're seeing at this point, and we're about 2 hours, maybe a little less, away from it. With that height that you mentioned, what kind of visuals would you see here?
4: I mean, it won't be the big explosion, but you will see the waves crashing on that seawall. They'll be splashing up over the houses. Further down, when it's closer, we'll get splash over into the street. We'll get debris and stuff in the street. So this is where all the news crews like to set up because that's the shot they like with that water smashing over those houses. It won't be as dramatic because the wind has died down. But you still got some pretty good shots.
3: Right. Now, where we were over in Hull, you know, we had some pretty intense winds over the weekend, getting close to 50 miles per hour. What was it like here in terms of that aspect, the wind? Was there any damage as well, you know, with those waves, as you mentioned, going over homes?
4: Yeah, I mean, the wind, probably we have wind gusts. I think 58 was our highest that we measured with some of our local meteorologists. So that's about what we expected. It was pretty intense. It went on for a long time, which was problematic. Over in Hummerock, which is on the other side through Marshfield, we did have a house that has a concrete patio with a retaining wall. The retaining wall was undermined. It's pulling the patio off the house. It's impacting the house's foundation. So that's probably the biggest damage we had. Also, Hummerock sees a lot of debris, a lot of rock that goes into the street. We've had to clean that. We'll probably have to clean it again. But really not widespread damage, one or two. I'm sure as residents come back to their houses, we'll find some decks or some stairs that got damaged during the storm. But I think for the most part, we did pretty well.
3: How do you prepare for something like this? A nor'easter, for your area specifically, you know, it's kind of unique where you see those waves crashing high over homes. Do you guys prepare for this? If so, how?
4: Yeah, I mean, the people of Scituate know what they're doing. If you were here on Saturday in the height of the storm, they were out walking around. They were looking at the water. It was a Saturday in Scituate with winds. But, you know, we have our plans. We pre-position high water vehicles with our police and fire. We have some of those. We position them here. We put them down in Hummerock. We'll bring on extra police and fire department crews to handle any problems. We have DPW crews on duty with trucks. We'll pre-position them also. So we just prepare for what the worst storm that we can possibly imagine. And then hope it's better than that. So, again, Hummerock, that got all covered up. The road was blocked. We have a front end loaded down there. We send a crew down. They scrape it. They clear it. I'm sure they're going to have to clear it after the high tide today. So we know what to do when these come. It's just a matter of this was kind of early in the season. I think not only the residents, but some of us employees are going, oh, come on, really, September?
2: Yeah.
4: So a little early for that. But, you know, probably the good thing is no snow, no ice. We didn't have to worry about that. We made it a little bit easier. But you know, we're ready for these storms, and we have the equipment that we need to deal with them.
3: There we go. Well, thank you so much, Mr. Boudreaux. I appreciate you for joining us here on Fox Weather. And we'll have reports throughout the day for you guys, keeping you up to date on the last day, really, that we're feeling impacts from this now weakening nor'easter. Back to you guys in New York.
1: No snow, no ice. That's the truth. And it's crazy that a storm like this can produce snow and ice. And who knows? I bet with the season still ahead of us, we might have an opportunity or two. Sometimes El Nino seasons can bring that. Fox Weather correspondent Brandi Campbell for us. Appreciate that in Scituate, Massachusetts. So it is the final act of the nor'easter, right? As you heard Brandi, it mentioned Massachusetts will stay in the cloud zone and the rain. It's going to just be a real raw and gloomy day on this Monday. Feels very much like a Monday, right? If you're living in Scituate, I'd say. A few days left to the month, though. And as we head into October, things are really going to improve. We'll show you that forecast around Boston by Wednesday, even. We could be talking about temperatures getting close to the 70s and clear skies. We're not going to have the rain around. Here's the low. It is weakening, so the winds are not a huge concern. I mean, that's what Brandi was showcasing this weekend in Hull, Massachusetts, as a band is lifting north, spiraling around this area of low pressure. And we're still seeing some additional rain work in from the Atlantic. But overall, when we look at the perspectives, the radar is a lot quieter than what it was. A little closer to home in New York City, North Jersey, we have some showers that are working north. We have also some rain trying to work over Long Island. But that broad circulation, you see that counterclockwise rotation. I'll also make a trip quickly up to Boston to show you what we are dealing with. And throughout the day, we'll have that rain that continues to spiral in. Gloucester dealing with some of it. Provincetown at the edge of the Cape. We've got the bands moving in from the south. So that trend will continue. In Bain, we've got gusty winds around Boston as well. Actually, one of the stronger wind gusts we've seen. A recent 30-mile-per-hour wind gust in Boston.
2: I was going to say, we started to gust a little bit more over there.
1: Yeah.
2: And the good news is, like we've been saying all morning, it's dying down. It's not going to be like the 60-mile-per-hour wind gust or the 70-mile-per-hour wind gust that we have seen since this weekend. And also, the wave heights have also dampened down a little bit. They're still going to be active. It's going to cause some erosion on those beaches. But when it comes to flights and travel, it wasn't as bad as it could have been, I think, for the Northeast. Boston, though, had some trouble pretty much all weekend. I remember on Saturday, 25% of flights canceled, and now we're still dealing with some of those delays the most currently throughout the Northeast.
1: It's true, and more rain could develop. I mean, as that low works to the Northeast and into southern New England, we might see some of those showers try to spiral into Maine, maybe through New Hampshire. But yeah, I mean, temperatures are all warm enough. This is all rain. A lot of times we're used to seeing, even as you get into the higher elevations, the greens and whites, the mountains through New Hampshire and Vermont, you'll see some snow, but it's still just too warm.
2: It's too warm. And you know what? That's okay.
1: Because even for the mountains,
2: We will take it. We don't want it to get
1: too
2: cold. We'll
1: have plenty of chances when it's cold.
2: We don't want to wish for it quite yet. But, I mean, you mentioned it too, Stephen. The season's just beginning. We see nor'easters popping up throughout this part of the country from September through April. So we're just getting started.
1: We are just getting started. But this one's wind down.
2: Yep.
1: So we'll
2: see ya. We don't want you anymore.
1: Yeah,
2: we're done.
1: We need some drier time. This is by tomorrow afternoon. So by noon, maybe we have through coastal Maine some showers that are still lingering. Nothing too intense. Maybe a couple of residual showers around Albany. But the clouds will be, I don't think that we'll have, you know, clear skies by tomorrow, but I think that the clouds will start to break up and we won't have as thick of a cloud deck where we have several layers of clouds. If you've been flying into or out of New York, You've been working through all those layers as you work up through the atmosphere. The flood watches, they will expire at about 2 o'clock overnight tonight, and that's when the rain will be exiting. But overall, we're not seeing too much in the way of additional rain.
2: Mm-hmm. And when you mentioned the cloud cover, we're ushering in spooky season very nicely here.
1: Yeah.
2: With how gloomy it has been. We'll get a little bit of a break there before we start to see more of those storm potential moving in for next weekend, but that's a different story. We're moving into what's going on right now. And you can even see the wind gusts, they die out Tuesday, yeah. Wednesday. It's going to be so much better. We just got to get through today for our folks into New England. I mean, we still have a chance to see more gusty winds probably through the end of this evening and it really tapers off. But, hey, I see some sunshine. Tuesday, Wednesday,
1: it's peeking
2: through. It's trying.
1: I think that the mostly cloudy will change, too. I bet that we'll be able to get those clouds to clear. And I think Thursday's on the way to be probably the peak day of the week on
2: mm-hmm.
1: Thursday.
2: Hey, so. You heard it here. Thursday.
1: You heard it
2: October
1: here first. Let's hope
2: great.
1: I'm right.
2: You always are, Stephen. You always are. Well, the Eastern Pacific keeps pumping out storms. Hurricane Nola undergoes explosive rapid intensification as it tracks hundreds of miles off the coast of Honolulu. But its journey does not end there. We have more coming up on Weather Command.

0: Welcome back inside Weather Command. The nor'easter helping to reveal a lost piece of history on the island of Nantucket.
1: Really liked this story when we saw it. The strong winds, seas battering the coastline, revealing what appears to be a ship's hole on the Point of Breakers Beach. The remains, they were in the same spot as a ship that was fragmented and found in 2022. So a few years we've known about this. It's believed the wreck was likely a schooner called the Warren Sawyer. The Warren Sawyer was a cargo ship. It was traveling back in 1884 from New Orleans to Boston when it crashed on the night of December 22nd. The crew was rescued. A lot of the cargo was also salvaged. But to see the remains, it tells you that shoreline, it moves.
0: Oh,
1: you have the sand come in and the sand leave. And whenever you have this persistent erosion, more of that sand is chewed away by the ocean, revealing more of the ship.
0: Isn't it so cool, though?
1: Yeah.
0: We could see a part of history just popping up like that. So, yes, while the weather, it's not the best when we have these nor'easters coming in.
1: We have some little pieces of history that are exposed.
0: We're looking on the positive. It's very, very cool. Well, let's jump on over to the tropics, because Hurricane Nolo is holding strong as it moves away from Hawaii's Big Island, making its closest pass about 140 miles away from the southernmost tip on Saturday. Now, this week, the storm will turn and make another pass at the Aloha State, this time brushing by about 250 miles west of Kauai. Now, this storm has been very interesting to watch. I mean, even looking at it, kind of just meandered for a little bit just to the south of the Big Island of Hawaii for a little bit. It also, of course, went through rapid intensification over this weekend. And as of right now, it's still sitting with 155-mile-per-hour winds sustained currently as of the 8 a.m. advisory, moving west-northwest at 12 miles per hour. But, I mean, it is expected to become a Category 5 hurricane. That would be the fourth Category 5 hurricane in the East and Central Pacific for the entire season. And that would break some records. I mean, the last time we had three Cat 5s in one season here, Stephen, that was 2018, 2002, and 1994.
1: Yeah, so it's not been something that we've seen all the time.
0: No,
1: you know? it's
0: rare.
1: It's wild to see. I'm glad that we've seen Nolo, though, move away. It was real concerning late last week as we watched that forecast having Nolo coming really close. I mean, it still brought some rain. We still saw that. Still saw some gusty winds. But seeing the intensity of Nolo this morning, it's as impressive as Polo, almost.
0: It really is, and it's heading into a very favorable environment.
1: Yeah.
0: So, of course, going to get a whole lot stronger. Mm-hmm. So we are grateful that it's a little bit farther to the south and not going to be passing so close. But, I mean, we still had some really intense wind gusts. Even as it sat over 100 miles to the south of the Big Island, I mean, up to nearly 90-mile-per-hour wind gusts were reported.
1: Hurricane force, mm-hmm. right? You deal with elevation, too, on these mountains, and the higher you go up in elevation, you're going to have some gustier winds too. Those mountains can enhance the actual wind speeds that we saw. And the rain was not light.
0: We
1: still saw well over a foot of rain in a lot of spots on the Big Island.
0: Yes. And the thing is, it was a lot lighter or less than what we had originally forecast, just because we thought it was going to be a little bit closer. Thankfully it wasn't, but still dropping over a foot and a half of rain. Mm-hmm. That's not nothing, but we still have a couple of those power outages still ongoing, or not a couple, over 10,000.
1: Yeah,
0: that's a whole lot of people that still need some power. But yes, this storm is still tracking. It's bringing in really intense waves for the Hawaiian Islands, still even being so far away. And of course, I mean, we still have some of those gustier winds impacting the islands at this point, but it really will be later on this week when we watch that hurricane. So we do have that hurricane watch on deck for the National Monument. That's just going to be a little bit farther to the west from the Hawaiian Islands.
1: Yeah, the westernmore islands that we have seen. But no doubt about it, Hawaii has been in the crosshairs. They continue to be, even as we head deeper into the season in the Central Pacific. And let's talk about this month, which is just days away from ending. And it looks like in September, we're going to end the month without a hurricane in the Atlantic Basin. Every day setting what seems to be a new record for the latest hurricane on record in the basin. And we're coming up on 1 year since the last hurricane in the Atlantic. And sadly, it was a catastrophic one. Melissa, a powerful Category 5 hurricane. This footage is from hurricane hunters as the Air Force Reserve hunters flew into Melissa. That's one that we won't forget. Let's bring in Fox Weather First host meteorologist Craig Herrera talking about the Atlantic. Hate to say that the last hurricane was Melissa, because Melissa was powerful.
2: Yeah.
1: As far as landfalls, the last one to make landfall in the United States was Milton, Craig, and that was back in 2024.
2: Yeah.
1: So we are almost 2 years since we've had a landfalling hurricane in the U.S. No one's complaining.
2: No, it's true. I mean, you think of last year, we had one tropical storm, South Carolina. Yeah. That was it. It
1: led to all
2: deficits with the rainfall, right?
1: Mm-hmm.
2: Florida, the Carolinas, Georgia. And you mentioned, I mean, the Atlantic hurricane season, the drought basically continues. We're watching a cluster that does have good odds of becoming the next named storm. Perhaps becomes Hannah. It's Invest 91L right here. And Faye is just hanging on ever so tightly. It's a little compact storm right there, just falling apart. And when we talk about this, if we go through the entire month, what's today, the 28th? So if we go through the entire month without a hurricane in this month, it'll be the eighth time that we've had that. It's only happened back during the satellite era a couple of times. And then, by the way, if we make it through the entire season without a single hurricane, that's only happened twice, 1914 and 1907. So we'll look at Invest 91L. It's right now moving relatively quickly around this area of high pressure. It's picked up a little bit of speed, so the center of circulation is hard to make out. However, there are some thunderstorms and clusters of thunderstorms that are forming around it, and that does give it a good chance to see some development. And it's in an environment where it can certainly happen. Now, Faye, again, down to a tropical depression, just falling apart, that continues to move off to the south, not affecting land at all. In fact, that's been pretty much the season this year, right, with the exception of the Gulf. Here's Invest 91L. Anywhere you see this red is where we could see development. A lot of this moving right over the periphery of this high pressure system, moving quickly at this point. Once that relaxes, we have a better chance to see perhaps a little bit of development. The odds have gone down a little bit for this morning's run for the exclusive, the Fox Tropical Threat Model. This morning we had a little more in this color here. Now it's gone down just a bit more. But you'll notice also, here's Bermuda, the direction, and it would be moving away from any land. When we talk about another factor, it's been so quiet, right? One factor that we look at is called ACE, the accumulated cyclone energy. It's basically how intense are these storms and how long do they last. This year, we're at 9.3 for the ACE number, and the average should be at 90. So we are well below where we'd see the activity. Haven't seen much. Everything we've had has been a tropical storm. And again, most of those have impacted the Gulf, places like Texas and Louisiana, where we had these. No hurricane just yet. And you mentioned it already, 332 days since the last hurricane. Of course, Melissa was that one, the devastating one that we had. We still have some time, about 31% of time left over in the Atlantic hurricane season. Only season during the satellite era where we had a season without a hurricane. But it's incredible when you think about it. We talked about early in the season, Stephen, the El Nino was going to be playing big into this season. I'm surprised at how big it's played, actually.
1: Huge,
2: right?
1: I know.
2: The Pacific is on fire.
1: I know. And when you look at ACE, Pacific is doing all the work.
2: It's true.
1: And you look at both basins. In fact, we're near average because the Pacific is so active. It's amazing.
0: And as the calendar turns to October later this week, a new storm system might be on the horizon. Much more as this forecast comes together in the days ahead. But the potential is there for another round of widespread rain across the eastern seaboard. So buckle up. Fall is definitely here. Let's take a closer look into the atmosphere and what we're looking at into the upper dynamics. The next system emerging out of the Gulf to start off the month. Now, multi-day storms are going to be potentially to track towards the north into the weekend. So we are still quite a few days away from this event, but it is something to keep an eye on. That's why we're keeping a close eye on that forecast moving into the later half of this week. But as we move into the beginning parts of October, our forecasting or our precipitation outlook to be likely above average when it comes to the southeastern portions of the U.S. Same goes for the Northeast, too. And we did have already quite a bit of rain and some gusty winds. Not the best start to fall for a lot of us, but we do have plenty of atmospheric moisture that's going to be available into the atmosphere as we continue to watch for the storm system to track up towards the north. So that rich moisture is going to be continuing to stick around early into next week, of course, moving into the weekend for this upcoming weekend and also into next week. When we look at the precipitation outlook moving into October as a whole for the entire month. So this may change a little bit, but we're looking into likely below average in general when we look into the northern tier of the country, especially over into parts of the Northwest, like over into Oregon, as well as into Washington, where we do very likely below average rainfall for us there. Now, also with this, likely above average rainfall moving in for the southeastern parts of the U.S., especially for parts of Florida, which we do need some more of that rain over there. And I mean, honestly, when we have tropical systems, we don't like to see them, but it does help us out a lot when it comes to areas throughout the Gulf here, Stephen, and also into Florida. So we do need some of that rain. So this is actually It's a helpful thing. It's good.
1: Yeah, it's
0: I'm trying to stay positive.
1: It's helpful, but I'm telling you, it's a harbinger of what we're going to have this fall and winter, because the signal for an El Nino season often means a pretty wet winter for Florida and for the Gulf Coast. So, let's get the rain that we need.
0: And then let's stop.
1: And then, because the winter is going to be plentiful. Hey, when we look at temperatures, though, unique that we have through the Four Corners region, temperatures perhaps averaging below average. Mm-hmm. Maybe that's an indication of the clouds and the moisture that we'll continue to see streaming in.
0: Mm-hmm.
1: And then also, into the Northeast and New England. What do you think about that?
0: You know, I've been saying this over and over again. I was really a fall lover. I was hoping for it all summer long. I was over the heat. And then I got a taste of 60-degree weather, and I said, I'm done. I don't want this anymore. So, it is going to be, honestly, likely below average. It's more so average.
1: It doesn't mean freezing.
0: It doesn't mean freezing.
1: No.
0: So we'll take it. We'll take it. Yeah. And, same goes over into areas like New Mexico and even into Arizona. Probably average, more likely average temperatures. But those zones that they really felt the heat, especially the central part of the country for this summer, it was a hot one.
1: It really was.
0: Now we're going to have very likely above average for October when it comes to
1: And I will say a map like this, it is confidence. It's a base on it's forecast based on confidence. So the CPC is fairly confident that we will be below average in the Northeast and through the Four Corners and in Florida, but it doesn't mean a guarantee. As we know, things can change.
0: That's what we like.
1: Well, we got lingering impacts this morning from that nor'easter that really nailed the East Coast over the weekend. The coastal impacts started last week, though, and they certainly lingered through the weekend. Several states have had water surge into coastal communities. This is Freeport on New York's Long Island. Still ahead on Weather Command, we're going to take you live to the Jersey Shore with a live report from Fox Weather meteorologist.

0: 94.
1: Now on Weather Command, a powerful nor'easter enters its final act, not before delivering that final blow to the storm-weary northeast. Lingering rain and travel headaches, a plague, parts of the East Coast for one more day.
2: And we're live along the storm-battered coastlines. Here's Fox Weather correspondent Brandi Campbell out there. Brandi, what's going on?
3: Hey guys, I'm joining you all from Scituate, Massachusetts this morning, where we have one more day of rain from this nor'easter as we now watch for big waves ahead of this morning's high tide. I'll see you on air soon.
1: All right, talk soon, Brandi. And as one moisture surge leaves, we've got another one taking aim at Baja California this morning. We've got Hurricane Polo that's going to lead to a flood threat, not just for the Baja, but the mainland of Mexico and the desert southwest.
2: Absolutely, and that does include the central plains as well. So much needed rain for some spots. We'll have to watch out for that flash flooding potential.
1: Weeks since we've seen some cities pick up rain in parts of the southern plains. So as the Pacific is booming with activity, the Atlantic, that could make history as we wrap up this month. Another milestone in the Atlantic's remarkable lull. And we also have some breaking news that regarding the SpaceX launch that we brought you live. We're learning that milestone orbital mission will end earlier than planned. This is the feed that we're getting from SpaceX returning to Earth in just about 3 hours after its mission started. What we're learning at this hour, Weather Command starts now. And welcome to a brand new hour here on Fox Weather, the final hour of Weather Command. I'm Stephen Morgan.
2: And I'm Bane Ferroni, in for Marissa Torres today. Thank you so much for joining us. This nor'easter has just battling the coast up and towards the northeast and now heading towards New England area, finishing it off, finally getting out of here in the next few days, but not done quite yet.
1: Can't leave soon enough, right? We've been watching as those impacts really started a week ago today along the Carolina coastline, and then they spread throughout the weekend with that nor'easter starting to churn and strengthen and bring some relentless winds and a lot of water. Let's bring in Fox Weather first host meteorologist Britta Merwin, live in Manasquan, New Jersey. Britta, I'm looking. Maybe that water's going down a bit. You've got a better vantage point than I do.
4: I present to you Brielle Road. You can actually pass all the way through. Doing the math, took about 2.5 hours to fill up and about 2.5 hours to drain out. Give it that, we still have water. But the important thing is that residents here in Manasquan can now access their community and drive all the way to the beachfront, which is about 3 blocks that way. By the way, stay with us today. We're going to be checking in with Bob Vandell, and his crew is actually setting up at the Manasquan Inlet just to give you a real good look at the Atlantic side of this equation. All morning long, we've been back here showing you the Back Bay flooding and the struggle that residents have really been taking on the chin since last Wednesday. I mean, you have to go back to the middle part of last week for the first high tide that we are experiencing coastal flooding here on the Jersey Shore. I'll back up a little bit to show you how deep the water is, but again, huge improvements over the last half hour. And if you're not familiar with tidal flooding or Back Bay flooding here on the Jersey Shore, it's a really unique experience. And it really does move in quite quickly once it starts picking up, and then it does drop. And so we're going in the right direction. Right now, I'm at ankle deep water, and about an hour ago, it was up to my knees. Looking at some of the homes here, we do have a high water line over here. Now I can actually walk all the way over here. It's nice when the water starts to dry out. As we take a look at the bottom of this home, it's built up on a cement blocking, and the water line is right here, guys. So unfortunately, water got into the garage level of this home, because keep in mind, this is elevated, and for good reason. All of these communities really struggled with not only Superstorm Sandy, but Hurricane Irene. Irene was in 2011. It was followed by Sandy in 2012. Both of those storms actually make up the top three tidal surges that we have felt here in Manasquan. The one that we picked up over the past weekend actually filled in the top five. So moderate flooding at the height of this storm. Minor flooding is what we experienced this morning. And finally, I think we're moving in the right direction. Stephen, Bane, we certainly need to get through a high tide cycle where we have no issues on these main roads, because residents have had to really put their lives on pause. Thankfully, for the most part, it's just been the inconvenience of putting their lives on pause, because of course they have faced storms where the price tag has been higher. But it will be very nice to sort of have residents wake up and know that they can go and come as they please and not have to time it out across high tide.
1: This isn't a sign of things to come, because this being an early season nor'easter, Britta, we know that fall and winter during El Nino seasons can mean more coastal storms, but it was a doozy of one. Britta Merwin for us in Manasquan, New Jersey. Thank you, Britta.
2: Yeah, definitely a doozy. And Fox Weather is cruise up and down the eastern seaboard. We bring Fox Weather correspondent Brandi Campbell into the conversation now, joining us from Massachusetts. Brandi, what have you been seeing out there?
3: Yeah, good morning to you guys. So we are looking ahead to the next high tide here. That's something we've been watching really this whole weekend as this nor'easter just really impacted this area, even though it was over 200 miles away from us, the center of the storm at least. So as you take a look behind me, you can see the water just getting closer and closer, waves now crashing along this massive seawall that they have right here. When I first got here, the water was barely coming close to this seawall. It wasn't crashing against it. So we still have about, let's see, just under two hours until we actually reach the peak of this morning's high tide. So it'll be interesting to see how things evolve here. But Scituate, Massachusetts, this is one location that dealt with some pretty visual impacts from this nor'easter. And when I say that, I'm talking about waves going over the top of homes because of the force of the ocean, really, here. That push of water provided by the nor'easter. Now, in the last live shot, I actually spoke with the town administrator, speaking with him about some of the impacts that they saw here. Let's take a listen to what he had to say.
0: Really not widespread damage, one or two. I'm sure as residents come back to their houses, we'll find some decks or some stairs that got damaged during the storm. But I think for the most part, we did pretty well.
3: All right. Now, we also had some pretty significant winds here. I would say he mentioned they saw winds somewhere in the 50 mile per hour range, or gust up to that. We also had up to about 5.5 inches of rain, and we could see another half inch of rain. Now, again, we want to show you guys what we are seeing, the action in the ocean 2 hours before high tide. And I'd say I'm pretty impressed by what I'm seeing, but I know this is nothing compared to what the folks here can see at the height of major storms. Again, waves crashing high enough to splash over the top of these homes. Thankfully, for this nor'easter, they didn't see, as he mentioned, any major damage. If anything, one retainer wall near a seawall saw some damage to a home in this area, but he said no major power outages as well, no major coastal flooding either, so that is the good news. Now, I also want to show you what else we did see throughout this weekend. I actually did reporting nearby in Hull, Massachusetts, also a coastal community along the beach. And one cool thing we saw was the seafoam. And, you know, when you talk of nor'easters, usually there's snow involved. That wasn't the case this time around, but we did get sea foam that made it look like it was snowing as it was just carried in the wind. Again, gusts up into the 50 mile per hour range. But we also saw, when you have the high tide, that also means the low tide is going to be very low. And so some of the boats that got loose during the high tide and the rough seas were also brought aground, onto dry ground during the low tide and stuck. So actually on my way back into Boston last night, driving through Quincy, I actually spotted a boat that was just tilted on its side, and actually spoke to a woman who was next to it saying it belonged to her friend. The boat got loose and that's where it wound up. And so she alerted him, and, you know, of course they'll have to figure out how to move that boat. So that's just one impact, you know, amongst many here in this area. Really, many of the damage reports that we saw here across the New England region were trees that had fallen, mostly due to the high wind speeds. And also you have to consider we had not just the wind, but rain falling on trees that are still full of leaves, so makes it a little bit easier for them to fall down with all of that weight. And unfortunately, some of those falling on power lines, leading to outages. But this morning, guys, outages look a lot better than they have over the past 2 days. At my last check, it was just over 1,000 customers in this state that were left without power. But again, it's going to be the last day that we really feel the impacts from this nor'easter. And I guess it's going back to normal business. Business as usual toward the end of the week when things are going to warm back up for the folks here. Back to you guys.
2: Yeah, Brandy, definitely need some business as usual. Hey, Steven. Yeah. I was trying to steal
1: I'll
2: from you.
1: Take it. No. It's all good. Brandy, yeah, get away from that seawall, right? You got the low tide, so you got it working on your side, and glad that things have been at least improving from what we saw over the weekend. Brandy Campbell for us in Scituate, Massachusetts. Thank you, Brandy. We do have some breaking news that we want to bring to you. We had mentioned at the top of the hour, a SpaceX, that launch that we brought to you live, we're learning the milestone orbital mission is going to end earlier than planned, returning to Earth only 3 hours into its mission. SpaceX telling Fox News that when the ship lost one of its engines during ascent, the crews had to make a decision whether to continue that mission or dump in the Indian Ocean. They decided to continue the mission because they had some Starlink satellites to deploy. They were able to successfully deploy those 26 Starlink satellites. Starship is planning a splashdown, though, in the Pacific Ocean just before noon. So we're following that story. Meanwhile, in the Atlantic, we just got this into Fox Weather. A brand new tropical storm has been named Tropical Storm Hannah. In the subtropical Atlantic, winds at 45 miles an hour. Satellite imagery suggesting to the NHC that we do have a center that has formed, a closed center, and we are seeing convection around that center. So with a core of some sorts, this has been designated Hannah. It's moving east at 17 miles an hour. It's not expected to become a hurricane. In fact, it's going to maintain its tropical storm status just for maybe a couple of days before becoming post-tropical, but it is one that we are watching carefully. The H name storm, what is that? A, B, C, D, E, F, G, H, number 8.
2: Eight. For the Atlantic. That was fast math.
1: Thank you. We'll be right back.

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1: Back here on Weather Command, we got residents in coastal New Jersey dealing with a powerful nor'easter, and some had to get creative, or perhaps they just wanted to have a little fun. Wouldn't necessarily suggest it because you don't know what's in the water, but they busted out their kayaks this weekend. That nor'easter, it brought some significant winds, even major coastal flooding across the Garden State. We are learning this morning that there were several rescues, dozens of people that needed to be rescued from those rising waters in one particular town, the town of Seabright, New Jersey. And that came after a week of significant coastal problems with strong winds battering the immediate shore. 45 of those nearly 67 residents were rescued from their homes.
2: I know, a scary situation for so many that were in the, over Jersey, as well as even on Long Island, too. We saw so much of that coastal flooding. Something to also keep in mind, too, is the coastal erosion ongoing for these beaches. Mm-hmm. These communities were just so heavily impacted. And that's what happens when we have a nor'easter. It's usually our coastal regions that get the brunt of this impact. But, I mean, this system is moving up to the north. It's getting out of here, but it still has a day or so left of it. It has a bit more juice. It's continuing to track up towards the New England area. We got some rain still on deck. And, of course, some gusty winds. We were seeing that out of Boston, as well as areas into Rhode Island, too. That saw some wind gusts up to 30 miles per hour already.
1: Yeah, yeah, 25-mile-per-hour wind gust in Portsmouth just within the past 5 minutes or so. I think that we get updates on these either every half hour or every hour. Montauk out of the northeast at 21 miles an hour. So you still are dealing with that signature northeasterly wind, but it's not as strong as it has
2: been. No, not at all. And that's the good news.
1: Waves.
2: I mean, yeah. I mean, we were seeing waves that were massive, monster-sized waves over the course of the past few days, especially along the Jersey Shore. But now they're still bigger than normal, but it's not going to be as impactful. It's not going to be the incredibly rough surf that we have seen. Want to take a note of this, too. The ocean, it's going to continue to be rough even as the system gets out of here. Not a good idea to be in the water. We're going to be expecting some intense rip currents even throughout the end of this week. So good idea to stay out of the water even as this storm tapers off up towards the north. But we'll still have a couple of showers lingering about even tomorrow.
1: Yeah, it doesn't look like it's going to be a ton, but but it's a nuisance. Across Massachusetts, we're looking maybe as much as a half an inch of rain, likely that we'll have fewer, lesser amounts than that. But overall, this isn't all that bad. And as far as at least a timing perspective goes, the gusty winds, there are indications that we could still have maybe a couple of periodic gusts a little closer to 30 miles an hour.
2: Yeah.
1: But this is by Tuesday morning. I'll back it up so you can see what we're looking at. So still from Portland down to Boston, 20, 30 miles an hour out of the northeast. But then as that low heads up and moves out, the winds will be weakening, too. That low is only as powerful as the pressure tells us it is. And when that pressure is increasing, the winds are decreasing. Mm-hmm. When that pressure decreases, the winds increase. So we're dealing with the better side of this system moving on out. But still, I mean, you look on radar this morning, it still has that structure, right? That classic surface circulation that you see bringing the rain to the immediate coastline. Extending a little farther north, though. I mean, we're seeing more inland places getting the rain.
2: Absolutely. And yes, maybe we're not so much concerned when it comes to the flooding with the last of the rain, but those roads are still going to be very slick. We're still going to see some puddling, a bit of ponding on the roadways. So just be very careful. This was definitely a very hot start to fall. We started to see these impacts coming in and those temperatures dropping, the winds gusting literally, 2-3 days after the official start of fall. Sounds like it. Sounds like the Northeast. But we do get a nice little taste of some warmer temperatures by the end of this week.
1: By Wednesday.
2: Looking into Boston, not too bad, 67.
1: Wednesday, Thursday looking nice.
2: Yeah.
1: It's just getting to where you need to be. Boston, those issues have been stacking up this morning. 753 delayed, 305 canceled. I had some family friends. They were planning this weekend to fly into Boston. They said, Stephen, my sister asked on their behalf, should they fly in? I was like, no. Like, when are they leaving? They said Monday, and they had to be back by Tuesday.
2: Oh, yeah.
1: And I think with the delays and cancellation, maybe the right decision was made. But you don't always know.
2: Absolutely.
1: You
2: know? Hey,
1: it's a gamble.
2: Absolutely. So that's something we're going to keep an eye on for sure. But we do want to take it down over into New Jersey, because where we did see so much of that flooding, residents in coastal New Jersey had to bring out kayaks over the weekend. It was quite a sight to see. But But we also did have a few rescues. The mayor of Seabright confirming 67 people were rescued since the storm began. We bring in Fox News correspondent CB Cotton. Now she's reporting from Monmouth Beach in New Jersey. CB, what's the latest?
3: Yeah, Bane. Well, I want to show you just this rough, choppy surf that we're seeing out here right along the beach. As you mentioned, we're in Monmouth Beach, New Jersey. And the storm, as we've been talking about here on Fox Weather, it's lingering out in the Atlantic as it slowly moves its way back. But we know part of the East Coast is not in the clear just yet. In Rhode Island and across eastern Massachusetts is where we will see some of the storm's

0: level are suffering the most from water damage. In Seabright, New Jersey, the mayor says nearly 70 people had to be rescued since the storm began. 45 of those people were rescued from their homes. So it was a very serious situation out here over the weekend. Also, want to mention, you know, the impacts on air travel. East Coast flight delays and cancellations continue to impact travelers across the nation. Thankfully, today it's a better situation than what it was on Saturday and Sunday. By tomorrow or early Wednesday, as the experts over at Fox Weather have been talking about, this storm is expected to dissipate. But Bain, I really want to mention just this is the most severe flooding this community has seen since Superstorm Sandy. Obviously, it's nowhere near that level, but it brought back a lot of really dark, worrisome memories for the people in this community. And despite that, they still had such positive attitudes.
1: CB, and bringing up Sandy too, I know for a lot of folks it can be almost like a PTSD situation, and it's thankfully going to be moving on out of here. That energy is trekking up towards the north. We get a bit of a break from all of this wind and all of that rain. Fox News correspondent CB Cotton live in Monmouth Beach, New Jersey. Thank you again.
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3: And some breaking news from space. SpaceX launching the Starship rocket. We carried it live here on Weather Command. Happened just a few hours ago at 8:48 Eastern time. Well, we're learning SpaceX is ending the orbital mission hours early. We want to bring in Fox News senior correspondent Jonathan Sari following the launch. Jonathan, any explanation as to why that's ending early?
4: Yeah, well, on the way up, Starship lost one of its RVAC engines. It has several of them, but engineers, out of an abundance of caution, they did an assessment, wanted to make sure that even though they had enough engines to achieve orbit, they want to make sure that they're working properly so that they can do a deorbit burn and get out of orbit. Well, they made the assessment while the rocket was still on ascent, determined that they could safely achieve orbit and orbit, and so they went ahead and for the very first time placed a Starship mega rocket in low Earth orbit, where it successfully deployed 26 next generation Starlink satellites. These are the V3 or version 3 Starlink satellites, which they deployed through what SpaceX calls their PES dispenser, because that's what it looks like in the spacecraft, one after another releasing these Starlink satellites. They've established communication with all 26 of them. And so they are considering this mission a success, even though it's ending far short of the initial 6 orbits and 10 hours that they had planned. Instead, the flight is going to last for about 3 hours. We're expecting they've already conducted the deorbit burn at the top of the last hour. And we should start seeing some fireworks at the bottom of the hour as Starship begins to make its re-entry to Earth's atmosphere. And then about half an hour after that, sometime around noon Eastern time, we're going to see Starship splash down in the northern Pacific Ocean. Originally, the splashdown site, had it made those complete 6 orbits over 10 hours, was going to be just west of Chile in the Pacific Ocean. Instead, we're going to be looking at a backup splashdown site in the northern Pacific from this shortened but still what SpaceX considers very successful test flight. The 14th test flight for Starship and the very first time Starship has achieved Earth orbit.
3: Still got those Starlink satellites out and released, and it's nice to hear that they've made contact. All right, well, we'll keep watching. The most powerful rocket that we have seen here on Earth, that Starship is impressive. Thank you. Fox News senior correspondent Jonathan Sari for us.
4: My pleasure.
1: And we want to make sure this doesn't fall by the wayside. Another tropical storm in the Atlantic. We just got Hannah with the 11 a.m. advisory. I mean, we're looking at this storm right now. 45 mile per hour winds sustained at this point. Now, it does have to battle some wind shear, so not forecast to become too much stronger, but still something we are monitoring over the course of the next few days. Hannah now out in the Atlantic. We'll have more on this coming up. We'll be right back.

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1: Final half hour, we are back here on Weather Command, and still this morning, Monday morning, dealing with that area of low pressure that brought our nasty nor'easter over the weekend.
2: Yeah, it's finally getting out of here, but gosh, it took all weekend long, that is for sure.
1: And I think that when we look at the damage, I mean, beach erosion is going to be one of the big things. We had a lot of wind bring down a ton of trees, too, more interior portions, but still very much a coastal storm. So let's, on this final half hour of Command, get on the ground and bring in Fox News' Caroline Elliott in Babylon, New York, with a look at some of the damage that we had. That coastal erosion was significant on Long Island, Caroline.
3: Yeah, Stephen, and we're going to get to that in just a minute. We know the wind and rain has finally died down after 3 days straight on Long Island. But, of course, like you mentioned, we're seeing significant damage along the coastline. So I'm going to walk up and just give you a perspective of really what we're seeing out here. So for context, I'm 5'5". And when I raise my hand, you can still see that it is well above my head. So I would estimate that's maybe a 6 or 7 foot drop off, really just exposing a lot of this brick that some police officers told us they think this has been buried for 75 years. So we're talking about a lot of erosion here on the coastline. You mentioned this is not the only beach that we're talking about after that nor'easter really ripped through this area. We have also mentioned this has been a really slow moving storm. This was 3 days of wind and rain, and we have seen those images of really these waves just coming up, crashing onto the coastline for days at a time, really just eating up a lot of that sand. And this is what's left behind. We know here in Babylon, New York, this is Gilgo Beach. A police officer told us he thinks it might take an entire year to get this beach back open to the public. He said this was a really popular fishing spot where a lot of people would drive up. They'd cast a fishing line, stay out here for hours, but now it is closed indefinitely. And taking a look at this beach, it looks like that recovery process could take some time. Stephen.
1: And that's what happens. And we heard along the Jersey Shore several stories emerging there where beach replenishment projects had just finished. And we know that in time it's bound to happen. But within weeks of projects being done, it's just what happens. Oh. That coast is alive, right? Appreciate the report again this morning. Fox News' Caroline Elliott for us in Long Island. Thank you. The final act of this nor'easter, right? It can't get out of here soon enough. As we are all collectively kind of sighing, as we just heard Caroline do, right? With those projects now needing, well, I guess, renovated or reconstructed, right? In Maine, we're going to hang on to some of the impacts, I think, the longest here for the next 24 hours or so. By noon tomorrow, it does look like things should be improving. Let's hope that that's the case. This nor'easter has had a, well, really no like haste in leaving. It's just hung out off the coast of Long Island. It's been bringing that onshore flow throughout the morning, over the weekend, of course, and that will be continuing. So looking at radar this morning, where we have some of the showers, for perspective, where Caroline is in Long Island, just to the east of New York City, we still have some of those showers around. They'll be spiraling through really at most in New York right now. It's nothing more Bane than just a drizzle. That's what we have. The more organized rain is a little farther to the north, just west of Hartford, Connecticut, and then the lower Hudson Valley.
2: Yeah, I mean, we have still a ways to go when it comes to the rain. There's some bouts of some heavy spots, too. That's something to keep in mind, but majority of it widespread. It's more so just annoying.
1: It's just a nuisance.
2: It's just falling, and it's widespread. It won't stop. That's kind of what we saw all weekend long. It wasn't really the rain impact. It was definitely along our coastal regions, the erosion, the coastal flooding. It was just awful in some of these zones. Plus, we had some massive waves. Thankfully, that has gone down quite a bit. And, I mean, we still have waves that are much bigger than normal over near Rhode Island. We're seeing in Massachusetts, too. Need to be on high alert for that. But for the most part, it's a lot better than it has been. But we still have some of those ground delays going on.
1: Yeah, I wanted to check in on Boston. It's 58 degrees. We've got visibility, which is okay, 4 miles. I mean, it could be better. But there have been some delays that we're dealing with. And the cancellations, we're looking at nearly a quarter of all flights today dealing with some sort of delay. Now, hopefully it's just a 15-minute delay, right? Mm-hmm. I mean, in Boston, looks like one of the reasons why we have a departure delay right now in Boston is because of construction.
2: Yeah.
1: Runway construction. So it's not even the weather. but the weather's still crummy.
2: Yeah, so no fun. So you don't want to be at the airport while it's just raining on
1: right.
2: you either.
1: Right, about that.
2: So, I mean, but I will say, too, when we started off this weekend on our coverage here on Fox Weather, Boston Airport, 25% of flights canceled. And that was in preparation for what was to come with this storm. So they were getting ahead of it. But I will say, even LaGuardia, JFK, Newark throughout this weekend, there were some ground stops. There were many, many delays. It wasn't as bad as it could have been.
1: Yeah.
2: But, I mean, say that to the people that were trying to get out.
1: I know. And if that one flight is delayed for hours, it's such a problem. It looks like in New York, the major airports will see weather improve over time. So with the construction at Logan, Boston Logan, and with the weather this afternoon could be a bit of a problem. This overall, you know, this cyclone, this spin that we're dealing with will continue to pinwheel that moisture in. We're going to deal with it for parts of Massachusetts until maybe tomorrow morning. And then it's going to be, like I had said, a problem for Maine. And I think Maine's going to be one of the few states. We might have a couple of residual showers, but the drying trend is going to be evident tomorrow. We're going to have a drier north wind that comes through, not northeast, but northwest.
2: Yes. Hang on. We're almost there. We're almost through it. And this storm was a big one, especially for our coastal regions, which felt it the worst. And I mean, just adding a little bit more rain to some of these zones, it's just adding insult to injury. It's not going to be causing the flooding, but these are zones that are already flooded. And so we have to watch out for that. But I mean, when it comes to our wind gusts, there'll still be some powerful ones up to 30, 35 miles per hour in some zones. But definitely by the time we get into Tuesday, Wednesday, it really dies out, and sunshine on the way. Well,
1: yeah, it's been the light at the end of the tunnel that we've been focused on this morning. We have some rain in Boston today. Tomorrow we might have a few showers, kind of drizzly, and then as we head into Wednesday, 67 degrees, might even hit 70 on the first day of October on Thursday.
2: And as that moisture moves east, it will finally bring rain to Dallas. We desperately need some rain over in parts of Texas. Dallas has not seen measurable rain since July 16th. That's 74 days without any real rain. But the scripts are flipping, and later this week, the Metroplex will be under a flash flood threat. But we don't want to get ahead of ourselves, because the flood risk zones for today and into tomorrow, they're massive. I mean, look here. We have a big chunk of Arizona and New Mexico in the flash flood zone for today with that level 3 out of 4. When it comes to tomorrow, it gets even bigger and moves more so to the east. But like we were talking about, it's Polo that's going to be helping aid in all of this moisture moving through. We're already watching out for that rain event ongoing for today. And once that storm or Polo, that hurricane, makes landfall, first into the Baja and then eventually into Mexico once again, that moisture is still going to be tracking up towards the north into Arizona, New Mexico, Colorado, eventually making its way into parts of Texas. And we are talking intense rainfall in zones that don't necessarily need it. There are some places that do, like we did see in Texas. We do need some rain there, which is the good news. But with Arizona and into New Mexico, we don't need all this rain all at once. And the monsoon season, it's very important to get this rain early on throughout the year. But once we get too much all at once, that's when it causes some problems. So what we have going on in the upper levels of the atmosphere is we do have that dip in the jet that's aiding in pulling all of that moisture and pushing it up towards the north. Hence why Colorado, Texas, Arizona, as well as New Mexico are going to be on the line of fire. But all of that tropical moisture is coming on through from the Pacific, moving over towards Arizona as we speak. And I mean, Stephen, as we look at this water vapor satellite, you even mentioned it before, it's almost like an atmospheric river kind of setup where we just continuously have this rain channeling in the same zones over and over.
1: And the tropical moisture that we have, it's exceptionally rich. You see those colors as that cyclone, as Polo is making its way to the north. And the remnants, that remnant circulation will be moving over New Mexico as we head into the week, later into the week. You see the flood watches. They've even expanded from this morning. More of Utah, good chunk of Arizona, all of New Mexico, Colorado, and parts of Texas. And I think throughout the week, we're going to see an expansion east to these watches.
2: And I mean, when you look at this, Monday, Tuesday, just pretty much consistent rain, just training each other in the same spots. And it's going to be heavy rain at that.
1: Yeah.
2: At some points, it'll be widespread, heavy rainfall. And I mean, when we look into this flash flood threat that continues Tuesday into Wednesday, look how big this is. It's massive. Yeah. I mean, it is the largest level 3 out of 4 area risk area on record. ever. So total area is over 230,000 square miles. And this is larger than every state except for Texas and Alaska. And look at this. It's larger than the 13 smallest states combined. That is a big chunk of real estate that needs to be on high alert for the coming days when it comes to this rain potential. Widespread, we are talking 2 to 3 inches of rain falling through our Wednesday, but there will be zones that see closer to 3 to 5, possibly even 5 to 8 inches. And especially where we have areas with mountains, we're going to have to watch out for debris flows, plus more of that flash flooding. And of course, those areas with past burn scars, that's going to cause some problems. So something we're tracking very carefully here at Fox Weather.
1: Well, we are following some breaking news throughout the morning. SpaceX, we brought you live the launch, and what we're waiting on is reentry. This is of the upper stage of the Starship rocket. The rocket has been able to reenter Earth, but it's this phase that we're watching pretty carefully. It was expected to make it into orbit, the ship or the vehicle, but it, because of a failed engine, is returning to Earth a little sooner than expected. It was able to successfully complete its mission, though, Bain, which was to release about 26 Starlink satellites. So that's happened. But this was an important step to achieve that orbit the first time. So it did end early, but technically it did happen.
2: It did do its mission, yeah. And, you know, that's great. And the thing is, we watched this live on air take off, which is pretty fascinating. So SpaceX tells Fox News that when the ship lost one of its engines during ascent, that's when that happened. But, I mean, crews weighed whether to obviously continue the mission or not or dump into the Indian Ocean. So they made that decision to go ahead with the orbit. And, you know, it's been fascinating to see, but we're going to be expecting this thing to come down soon.
1: Yeah, we're getting different vantage points, but what we're also watching with that upper capsule is the reentry burn. So paying pretty close attention to that, as well as the lower stage. We're kind

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1: Welcome back inside Weather Command. The nor'easter helping to reveal a lost piece of history on the island of Nantucket.
2: Really liked this story when we saw it. The strong winds, seas battering the coastline, revealing what appears to be a ship's hull on the Point of Breakers Beach. The remains, they were in the same spot as a ship that was fragmented and found in 2022. So a few years we've known about this. It's believed the wreck was likely a schooner called the Warren Sawyer. The Warren Sawyer was a cargo ship. It was traveling back in 1884 from New Orleans to Boston when it crashed on the night of December 22nd. The crew was rescued. A lot of the cargo was also salvaged. But to see the remains, it tells you that shoreline, it moves.
1: Oh,
2: you have the sand come in and the sand leave. And whenever you have this persistent erosion, more of that sand is chewed away by the ocean, revealing more of the ship.
1: Isn't it so cool, though?
2: Yeah.
1: And we could see a part of history just popping up like that. So, yes, while the weather, it's not the best when we have these nor'easters coming in.
2: Some little pieces of history that are exposed.
1: We're looking on the positive. It's very, very cool. Well, let's jump on over to the tropics, because Hurricane Nolo is holding strong as it moves away from Hawaii's Big Island, making its closest pass about 140 miles away from the southernmost tip on Saturday. Now, this week, the storm will turn and make another pass at the Aloha State, this time brushing by about 250 miles west of Kauai. Now, this storm has been very interesting to watch. I mean, even looking at it, kind of just meandered for a little bit just to the south of the Big Island of Hawaii for a little bit. It also, of course, went through rapid intensification over this weekend. And as of right now, it's still sitting with 155-mile-per-hour winds sustained currently as of the 8 a.m. advisory, moving west-northwest at 12 miles per hour. But, I mean, it is expected to become a Category 5 hurricane. That would be the fourth Category 5 hurricane in the East and Central Pacific for the entire season. And that would break some records. I mean, the last time we had three Cat 5s in one season here, Stephen, that was 2018, 2002, and 1994.
2: Yeah, so it's not been something that we've seen all the time.
1: No,
2: you know? it's
1: rare.
2: It's wild to see. I'm glad that we've seen Nolo, though, move away. It was real concerning late last week as we watched that forecast having Nolo coming really close. I mean, it still brought some rain. We still saw that. Still saw some gusty winds. But seeing the intensity of Nolo this morning, it's as impressive as Polo, almost.
1: It really is, and it's heading into a very favorable environment.
2: Yep.
1: So, of course, going to get a whole lot stronger. Mm-hmm. So we are grateful that it's a little bit farther to the south and not going to be passing so close. But, I mean, we still had some really intense wind gusts. Even as it sat over 100 miles to the south of the Big Island, I mean, up to nearly 90-mile-per-hour wind gusts were reported.
2: Hurricane force, mm-hmm. right? You deal with elevation, too, on these mountains, and the higher you go up in elevation, you're going to have some gustier winds, too. Those mountains can enhance the actual wind speeds that we saw. And the rain was not light. Still saw well over a foot of rain in a lot of spots on the Big Island.
1: Yes, and the thing is, it was a lot lighter or less than what we had originally forecast, just because we thought it was going to be a little bit closer. Thankfully, it wasn't, but still dropping, over a foot and a half of rain? Mm-hmm. That's not nothing, but we still have a couple of those power outages still ongoing, or not a couple, over 10,000.
2: Yeah,
1: that's a whole lot of people that still need some power. But yes, this storm is still tracking. It's bringing in really intense waves for the Hawaiian Islands, still even being so far away. And of course, I mean, we still have some of those gustier winds impacting the islands at this point, but it really will be later on this week when we watch that hurricane. So we do have that hurricane watch on deck for the National Monument. That's just going to be a little bit farther to the west from the Hawaiian Islands.
2: Yeah, the western more islands that we have seen. But no doubt about it, Hawaii has been in the crosshairs. They continue to be even as we head deeper into the season in the Central Pacific. And let's talk about this month, which is just days away from ending. And it looks like in September, we're going to end the month without a hurricane in the Atlantic Basin. Every day setting what seems to be a new record for the latest hurricane on record in the basin. And we're coming up on 1 year since the last hurricane in the Atlantic. And sadly, it was a catastrophic one. Melissa, a powerful Category 5 hurricane. This footage is from hurricane hunters as the Air Force Reserve hunters flew into Melissa. That's one that we won't forget. Let's bring in Fox Weather First host meteorologist Craig Herrera talking about the Atlantic. Hate to say that the last hurricane was Melissa, because Melissa was powerful.
3: Yeah.
2: As far as landfalls, the last one to make landfall in the United States was Milton, Craig, and that was back in 2024.
3: Yeah.
2: So we are almost 2 years since we've had a landfalling hurricane in the U.S. No one's complaining.
3: No, it's true. I mean, you think of last year, we had one tropical storm, South Carolina. Yeah.
0: That was it. It
2: led to all right.
0: Deficits with the rainfall, right? Mm-hmm. Florida, the Carolinas, Georgia. And you mentioned, I mean, the Atlantic hurricane season, the drought basically continues. We're watching a cluster that does have good odds of becoming the next named storm, perhaps becomes Hannah. It's Invest 91L right here. And Faye is just hanging on ever so tightly. It's a little compact storm right there, just falling apart. And when we talk about this, if we go through the entire month, what's today, the 28th? So if we go through the entire month without a hurricane in this month, it'll be the eighth time that we've had that. It's only happened back during the satellite era a couple of times. And then, by the way, if we make it through the entire season without a single hurricane, that's only happened twice, 1914 and 1907. So we'll look at Invest 91L. It's right now moving relatively quickly around this area of high pressure. It's picked up a little bit of speed, so the center of circulation is hard to make out. However, there are some thunderstorms and clusters of thunderstorms that are forming around it, and that does give it a good chance to see some development. And it's in an environment where it can certainly happen. Now, Faye, again, down to a tropical depression, just falling apart, that continues to move off to the south, not affecting land at all. In fact, that's been pretty much the season this year, right, with the exception of the Gulf. Here's Invest 91L. Anywhere you see this red is where we could see development. A lot of this is moving right over the periphery of this high-pressure system, moving quickly at this point. Once that relaxes, we have a better chance to see perhaps a little bit of development. The odds have gone down a little bit for this morning's run for the exclusive, the Fox Tropical Threat Model. This morning, we had a little more in this color here. Now it's gone down just a bit more. But you'll notice also, here's Bermuda, the direction, and it would be moving away from any land. When we talk about another factor, it's been so quiet, right? One factor that we look at is called ACE, the accumulated cyclone energy. It's basically how intense are these storms and how long do they last. This year, we're at 9.3 for the ACE number, and the average should be at 90. So we are well below where we'd see the activity. Haven't seen much. Everything we've had has been a tropical storm. And again, most of those have impacted the Gulf, places like Texas and Louisiana, where we had these. No hurricane just yet. And you mentioned it already, 332 days since the last hurricane. Of course, Melissa was that one, the devastating one that we had. We still have some time, about 31% of time left over in the Atlantic hurricane season. Only season during the satellite era where we had a season without a hurricane. But it's incredible when you think about it. We talked about early in the season, Stephen, the El Nino was going to be playing big into this season. Mm-hmm. I'm surprised at how big it's played, actually.
2: Huge,
0: right?
2: I know.
0: The Pacific is on fire.
2: I know. And when you look at ACE, the Pacific is doing all the work.
0: It's true.
2: And you look at both basins. In fact, we're near average because the Pacific is so active. It's amazing.
1: And as the calendar turns to October later this week, a new storm system might be on the horizon. Much more as this forecast comes together in the days ahead. But the potential is there for another round of widespread rain across the eastern seaboard. So buckle up. Fall is definitely here. Let's take a closer look into the atmosphere and what we're looking at into the upper dynamics. The next system emerging out of the Gulf to start off the month. Now, multi-day storms are going to be potentially to track towards the north into the weekend. So we are still quite a few days away from this event, but it is something to keep an eye on. That's why we're keeping a close eye on that forecast moving into the later half of this week. But as we move into the beginning parts of October, our forecasting or our precipitation outlook to be likely above average when it comes to the southeastern portions of the U.S. Same goes for the Northeast, too. And we did have already quite a bit of rain and some gusty winds. Not the best start to fall for a lot of us, but we do have plenty of atmospheric moisture that's going to be available into the atmosphere as we continue to watch for the storm system to track up towards the north. So that rich moisture is going to be continuing to stick around early into next week, of course, moving into the weekend for this upcoming weekend and also into next week. When we look at the precipitation outlook moving into October as a whole for the entire month. So this may change a little bit, but we're looking into likely below average in general when we look into the northern tier of the country, especially over into parts of the Northwest, like over into Oregon, as well as into Washington, where we do very likely below average rainfall for us there. Now, also with this, likely above average rainfall moving in for the southeastern parts of the U.S., especially for parts of Florida, which we do need some more of that rain over there. And I mean, honestly, when we have tropical systems, we don't like to see them, but it does help us out a lot when it comes to areas throughout the Gulf here, right, Stephen, and also into Florida. So we do need some of that rain. So this is actually It's a helpful thing. It's good.
2: Yeah, it's
1: we're trying to stay positive.
2: It's helpful, but I'm telling you, it's a harbinger of what we're going to have this fall and winter, because the signal for an El Nino season often means a pretty wet winter for Florida and for the Gulf Coast. So yeah, let's get the rain that we need.
1: And then let's
2: shop. And then, because the winter is going to be plentiful. Hey, when we look at temperatures, though, unique that we have through the Four Corners region, temperatures perhaps averaging below average. Mm-hmm. Maybe that's an indication of the clouds and the moisture that we'll continue to see streaming in.
1: Mm-hmm.
2: And then also, yes, into the Northeast and New England. What do you think about that?
1: You know, I've been saying this over and over again. I was really a fall lover. I was hoping for it all summer long. I was over the heat. And then I got a taste of 60-degree weather, and I said, I'm done. I don't want this anymore. So, yes, it is going to be, honestly, likely below average. It's more so average.
2: It doesn't mean freezing.
1: It doesn't mean freezing.
2: No.
1: So we'll take it. We'll take it. Yeah. And, I mean, same goes over into areas like New Mexico and even into Arizona, probably average, more likely average temperatures. But those zones that they really felt the heat, especially the central part of the country for this summer, it was a hot one.
2: It really was.
1: Now we're going to have very likely above average for October when it comes to
2: And I will say a map like this, it is confidence. It's a base on it's forecast based on confidence. So the CPC is fairly confident that we will be below average in the Northeast and through the Four Corners and in Florida, but it doesn't mean a guarantee. As we know, things can change.
1: That's what we like.
2: Well, we got lingering impacts this morning from that nor'easter that really nailed the East Coast over the weekend. The coastal impacts started last week, though, and they certainly lingered through the weekend. Several states have had water surge into coastal communities. This is Freeport on New York's Long Island. Still ahead on Weather Command, we're going to take you live to the Jersey Shore with a live report from Fox Weather meteorologist Britta Merwin.

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1: Well, yesterday was the worst I've seen in years.
2: Have you guys felt anything like this before? I know you live nearby.
3: Not really. No. How about them? Fly over. I'm 240 pounds.
4: And take a look at these three cars. They've just been stranded, left there. In the middle of the road.
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7: Hello, everyone, and thanks for joining us this afternoon. I'm Haley Meyer here in Studio N at the Fox Weather headquarters, but we are working on getting Bob Van Dillen up for us, the usual host of the 12 to 3 show, America's Weather Center. He'll be joining out of Manasquan, New Jersey. We'll be taking on the last stretch of this nor'easter together, but unfortunately, it has been deadly. Finally weakening today, but it doesn't mean the storm's completely over. Today is Monday, September 28th. Let's take you inside America's Weather Center. So we've got a lot going on for parts of the East Coast. What we're seeing is the evolution of at one point was a coastal low as it emerged off the coast of the Outer Banks and then turned into our fully fledged, powerful nor'easter as it brought winds, coastal erosion, tidal flooding as well. Tidal flooding not completely over, but really we're through the hump of this. And I think the part that was a little bit more concerning for many folks is the longevity of this event. We've got Bob up for us out in Manasquan, New Jersey. Bob, you and I have been talking about this over the weekend as well, that it was the fact that this storm didn't want to move anywhere. It was lingering that it created such significant coastal erosion for beaches all across the Northeast.
8: That's been the big story, right? Millions of dollars sunk into beach replenishment, and all of a sudden you get this one storm that hangs out for about 4 days, and finally we're going to start seeing this thing move away. With the beach chewing almost over, we're starting to see a little bit of sunshine as well. Took some video this morning from the high tide in Manasquan, and it got to minor flood stage one more time. So, yeah, we had some standing water out there, salt water as it comes right over the road by Brielle Road, which floods all the time. But we're going to start seeing finally these water levels go down, and it's about time. You know who's been standing in all morning long? My friend, Britta Merwin. Britta, you are here.
9: Hey.
8: What's going on? It's great to see you.
9: You know, it's good to see you, too. It's nice to be out of floodwater. Brielle Road looked much better when I left it, probably about 40 minutes ago. Took 2.5 hours to fill in, 2.5 hours to fill out.
8: Oh, my God. And you've been here since last night, and you saw it go up and down pretty quickly. Yeah. People are used to it at this point, but we did hit major on Saturday.
9: Yeah, I mean, that's the impressive thing, right? It was a top five tidal event for Manasquan, not the only city along the Jersey Shore to experience something like that. So the only thing that surpasses is really the nor'easter of 1990.
8: Right.
9: Also Irene, yeah, followed by Sandy. And I know those were horrific storms to get through, but because of storms like Irene and Sandy, which were back-to-back, 2011, 2012, the building codes have really saved the butts, yeah, of people up and down the Jersey Shore, yeah, because, yes, we were cut off, but our homes, for the most part, dry. But unfortunately, we have had some structural flooding with this storm.
8: Yeah, we have, and we've had ServPro trucks out there, too.
9: Yeah.
8: I saw some guys,
9: yeah,
8: pumping out some of those houses. We're located right here on the inlet, so we're on the Monmouth County side. Britt is used to the other side.
9: This is actually my first time on this side of the inlet.
8: Really?
9: I feel like I'm cheating. I'm always on the other side in Point Pleasant.
8: So, all right. So your first time on the inlet. Uh-huh. What do you make of it? How do you like it?
9: I don't want to get myself in trouble from people from Manasquan. I got to tell you, you guys definitely welcome a gal to Manasquan.
8: Yeah.
9: But I got a lot of love for Point Pleasant over there. I got me a husband out of there, so I got to give them some credit.
8: I totally get it. He went to school over there, the whole thing. But
9: yep,
8: look at the beaches, too. You're talking about beach replenishment.
9: Yeah.
8: The beach actually changed color since the beginning of the storm.
9: It's incredible. I actually had to ask Bob this because Bob's more familiar with Manasquan Beach than I am. I'm more familiar with the other side of the inlet. But the water change, I thought it was due to the washover of the water, but you were describing that it's a wind issue.
8: Yeah, it was. I was here for the last 3 days just getting pounded with that wind. It was directly off the beach. It was right off the ocean going across this way. The dune built up, but it took the crystal, it took the quartz crystal, which is the tan white stuff, and blew it off, which is lighter. It left the magnetite and ilmenite behind, which is heavier. That's why it's now a black beach right here.
9: Yeah, I am glad I was not standing here Saturday night because we can see the evidence of washover.
8: Yeah.
9: These are huge boulders, which actually came from the New York City subway system. Kind of a cool thing I learned about the inlet here, both sides. All these rocks are from making the subways in New York City, but they naturally have all these gaps, and most of the gaps are actually filled in by sand. land. So right. Thankfully, Bob and I are familiar with the inlet. Otherwise, we could break our ankle pretty quickly. But impressive to think that the ocean washed over this part of the rock system into the inlet itself. Yeah. It must have been a gnarly sight.
8: Yeah, it did. And we were out here before that because we knew that was the forecast. And that's what happened. I mean, you get the wash all the way up and down the board for sure. But listen, you've been here. You know Manasquan. The tide's going out. I think you have a safe ride home.
9: Yeah, no, it's looking much better. And I do think later this evening, the second high tide, we're going to do even better. I think a lot more locations will just see maybe some water collecting on the sides, but not necessarily covering all those main roads. But for folks that live here, I mean, to be able to get in and out of your neighborhood without timing it with high tide will be a huge relief.
8: It's huge. I mean, we've been trying to chart out exactly when we're supposed to leave here, so we're not going to be trapped overnight. But it's the first morning we don't have to worry about high tide coming in because it's going to be underneath minor even, which is going to be nice. Now, before you leave, Carlson's Corner is open. They know my standing order all the time. I have to tell them it's pork roll, even though I call it Taylor Ham from North Jersey. If I say pork roll, I'm not going to get it. But yeah, go get yourself a pork roll, egg, and cheese on a biscuit.
9: I certainly will. Yeah. I'm excited. It was good to see you.
8: Yeah, good to see you. Y'all have fun.
9: Have a good 3 hours with the next batch of coverage.
8: It's going to be fun. Anytime I'm on the beach, I don't care what kind of day it is, it's a beach day.
9: I agree. But today's beach day, much better than the last several beach days that we've had.
8: Yeah, this is the first time we're seeing sun since Friday. It's been a long time. But Britta, good travels.
9: We'll see you in a little bit.
8: Yeah, well, y'all have fun. Bring in you Haley again. And Britta, good to see you. You can see what's going on. We do have more action in New England. That heavy batch of rain, Haley, that was over us last night for a good 8 hours, 12 hours straight, depending on where you were, has shifted its course, and now it's up to the north. But unfortunately, we're still getting some drizzle on the backside of that, but at least the winds are offshore for the Manasquan area, but it's still onshore up in New England.
7: Yeah, so I think Boston, we still have a little bit of time left to go with this, especially as that low continues to travel further up the New England coast. It was fun to see you and Britta in the field, like, together. I know we do some of these field tosses, but for some reason, I knew you guys were in the same area, but I didn't expect her to pop up right next to you. So I love that when we can get everybody out. You guys are both New Jerseyans by heart in some way, so it's kind of fun to get that perspective.
8: That's right.
7: But, yeah, the winds have certainly calmed down. And I think that that's a really big piece of this, is that now travel can start to trickle back to normal. But, again, Boston's still gusting up to 30. And I know we've got some live images that will come to us later on in the show from the Boston area, from Brandi Campbell.
8: Yeah, that's going to be interesting to watch that because that's the one major issue still left is the heavy rain peeling in around Boston Logan, around Hartford, Long Island, too. Looking at the radar, that shield was over us. And one of the reasons why we still had minor flooding this morning is because all the freshwater rain that we picked up in the last 24 hours. We had over an inch and a half of rainfall at McGuire Air Force Base. That's the closest reporting station I could find for Manasquan that was reporting rain. And that was over an inch and a half in a span of about a day. So the rainfall rate's not huge, but it certainly mounted up. And all that has to drain and go somewhere, and it goes into the tidal creeks. And when the tidal creek is getting filled up with fresh water, you know the incoming tide is going to make it a little bit worse also. So you had two forms of flooding, fresh water and the tidal surge coming in. Led to minor flooding again this morning in Manasquan, but I think this is the last event we have to worry about. We got Britt is still here. What time is low tide again? 3:30, right? 3:30 today. So that's when the show is over. That's when we get to go. We don't have to worry about it.
7: Yeah, I mean, Bob, what's been interesting is to start off the event, and usually with these early season nor'easters, we typically will have a pre or a predecessor rain event where you have tropical moisture somewhere in the Atlantic that gets yanked up by the jet stream and kind of dampens our soil. But because we had a high to precede this event, we had nothing. And it was beautiful skies, which is why a lot of people were questioning meteorologists and if we were actually good at our job, because they said, the weather's beautiful. What are you talking about? There's a storm. But, you know, once that coastal low started to trickle up, rain became an increasing concern as the winds died down because, I mean, your shot yesterday, you couldn't shake the rain for what? You were out for almost 12 or 13 hours and it felt like it was maybe not pouring, but it was spitting at you at least every single hour.
8: It really picked up, too. After you left, and I was on with Ari, he was on late at night, and the rain was coming down heavier at night than it was even when I was with you in the afternoon. We got out of there, and I put all my clothes, everything on the vent of the hotel room. It basically is dry, 80%. So, you know, it's good enough. It's better than being sopping wet for 100%. But, yeah, listen, it's been a fun report down here because coastal storms are awesome, but the people around here, they're tired of it, Haley, and that's because it's been 4 days straight. We're finally breaking out, get a little bit of sunshine.
7: Yeah, the only spot where it's still going to be a little bit soggy is out through Boston. I think today is kind of the final stretch of that. We're also tracking kind of the remnant low of this that'll move through, eventually turning into more of an open wave as it gets captured in the overall flow in the upper-level jet pattern. But down East Maine, they could see a few spots. I know we almost designated it Bob Haba after you were up there for a couple of storms. So kind of the Bar Harbor area, that's where we could, where you could still see a little bit of rain and maybe some low-end tidal flooding there.
8: Yeah, that's going to be the one sticky concern. So the low pressure region is pretty interesting when you watch it. It's still offshore. It's kind of pinned in between Long Island and New Jersey, but it's filling in nicely right now. I think the pressure last I looked was 1007, right? And before when it topped out, it was in the 980 somewhere. So it's filled in nicely. The wind is actually offshore now. It's out of the north-northwest, which is good. It's going to help get all the water back out of the estuaries. But it's on the way up to New England, so it's going to be a rain mess up there. That's another concern. But at least the coastal flood warnings, advisories for the Jersey Shore expire at 2 p.m. today. So that's some good news. Yeah. All right, Haley, stick around with me the entire show because we've got more coming up on this nor'easter. We've got live reports up and down the coastline. Who gets it? Also, Southwest. You guys are ready to get plowed over with more heavy rain. There's all kinds of flooding concerns for the Four Corners. Another named storm in the Atlantic just popped up this morning, and we also have an active Pacific. We've got it all covered for you, everybody. Stick around for your Hurricane HQ and your Nor'easter HQ. Be right back.

0: And welcome back to America's Weather Center, everybody. I'm Bob Van Dillen. Pleased you're here with me this afternoon, and we're still mopping up with this nor'easter. This is day four of the cloud cover, the drizzle coming in for the Jersey Shore, and still getting the onshore flow. It's been a rough couple of days, no question about it, not just for Jersey, but up the line into New England. So let's head out to Brandy Campbell, who is in Scituate, Massachusetts. Brandy, I was watching you over the weekend. I saw you had a foam party, which was interesting. What are we looking at today?
1: Yeah, so far, not a lot of sea foam, but if anything, you can see we have some pretty big waves behind us. So we actually moved over to Scituate this Monday, seeing still some pretty impactful scenarios from the nor'easter. We know this is kind of the last day that we're really going to see some effects from it, mostly from rain. But yeah, the high tide is coming in. It's going to peak at just before 1 o'clock this evening. And so we're taking a look at these homes that are right along this seawall. And man, look at these waves. They're crashing high. Sometimes some of these waves look like they crash just as high as some of these homes. I do want to note, again, the nor'easter is weakening Saturday going into Sunday, was truly one of the most impactful days in terms of the action here in the ocean. So the waves were even bigger than what we're seeing today. Now, I did get a chance to speak with the town administrator not long ago, asking him what was this like for him and their community. Take a listen to what he had to say.
2: You know, I think until you have a storm like this, you forget just how powerful nature is. So you're out here, you're watching those waves. The wind was enough to knock you over. It was driving the rain like BB pellets. So it was pretty impactful. I want to say you get used to it, but you don't. You know, you dress for it, you prepare for it, but it was pretty crazy for a little while.
1: All right. And so for his town, he said they didn't lose a lot of power. So that was one good thing. Really, in the state of Massachusetts, most times when I check outages, at most were somewhere around 10,000, give or take some, versus, you know, New York and New Jersey. They saw tens of thousands of outages. We did have a lot of reports of trees that had come down across the state. That did likely contribute to what we did see with power outages. I also want to show what we saw in a nearby beach town over in Hull, Massachusetts. That's where I actually spent the last 3 days. And so we have footage showing some of the impacts. Bob mentioned one of them. It was the sea foam. And so that would just kind of foam up. And the wind speeds that we had, they were actually peaking near the 50 mile per hour range, especially on Saturday. So it would pick it up and blow it into the street, almost like snow, which we normally would have during a nor'easter. But no, this was our version of it for this storm. So that was kind of a fun thing to see. Outside of that, we did have some pretty gusty winds, as I mentioned, especially Saturday night. So we have footage showing that, or even just the high tide coming up. And again, it's a similar fashion of what we're seeing here in Scituate today. The waves a little bit more relaxed initially as we get into, or you know, come out of the low tide, and next thing you know, they're smashing up again against the seawall. Now, I also spoke to a resident over in Hull yesterday, just getting her take on the impacts. Take a listen.
3: It was a pretty harsh one because it was continual, like it was building all week long, and the ocean was wild all week, as were the winds.
1: Yeah, and she just mentioned it's something that built up over time. It wasn't a one-day event for them. This was it eased in on Friday. Saturday, it was just smacking us in the face. Literally, that wind and rain combo, Bob, was rough out here. I think my face got a good exfoliation out here as I was going live on Saturday. Sunday, again, I was surprised at how active it still was with the wind and the ocean. And again, as we're here now in Scituate, I can't stand too close to the end of the seawall because I will get soaked. I'm hoping to stay dry today. But if anything, we're seeing just how strong the ocean can be when you especially have that influence of, one, the full moon making the high tides higher, but also that push of water from the nor'easter, which is thankfully going to stop impacting us pretty soon. It sounds like the weather's going to be better toward, you know, mid-end of this week. Back to you.
0: Oh
1: goodness.
0: Yeah, it definitely is, Brandy. And you know what I did? I got the shop glasses from Home Depot for the sand. Did you get those on? Because it was brutal for the last couple mornings.
1: Yeah, I had to put some, you know, some eyeglasses, some goggles, because if so, then yes, they had to come on for a certain amount of time at least. I was okay for most of the day. I think the sand was just so wet that the wind wasn't always, you know, able to pick it up. So that helped.
0: Right.
1: But it was brutal.
0: That's the one thing. It's the gear you need. Yeah, before it starts to rain, you need the goggles, because that sand gets whipped up for sure. Brandy Gamble up there in Scituate, Mass, at the Boston. Great report, Brandy. Thanks. Great watching you all weekend, too. You're getting smacked around like I was. All right, let's bring it back to the studio. We've got Haley up there, and that's the East Coast. We're watching the Pacific for the last couple of days. It's been extremely active all year. We've been talking about this. Polo. It's going to add a new wrinkle to the rain coming in for the Four Corners. And, Haley, this one is going to be a long-lived situation. This is not going to end anytime soon. Starting to rain now, all the way through the middle part of the week.
4: Yeah, I mean, if you look at this level 3 out of 4 for flash flooding, this would actually be, if not one of the largest states in the United States under that level 3. I think it would be like the third or fourth largest by just how much aerial coverage we have under this. It encompasses a lot of Arizona, New Mexico, parts of southern Utah, southern Colorado. But really, it's that midweek shift where then we start to focus on spots that have been so dry. It's a very opposite story, because with the Southwest, I mean, the soils are almost too saturated that it can create that immediate runoff. But then you head over to Dallas, Texas, where that moisture is eventually going to squeeze into. They've seen less than a tenth of an inch of rain since the middle of July. And now some signals could point to anywhere between 6 inches or more within a short time.
0: Yeah. That's a problem, too. And you're looking at the flood watches, the entire state of New Mexico under a flood watch, just to account for that extra surge coming up out of the Southwest. When you look at the setup, it's an unusual situation with an upper-level low that's kind of parked off of California moving in. That's helping to draw a polo that was a strong hurricane right across northern Mexico with all that tropical moisture. I mean, that monsoonal-type direction of wind, it just hasn't ended in about a month and a half, 2 months.
4: And what's been interesting is the fact that monsoon season started off so slow, and they were hoping, they said, okay, well, after a very dry winter, hardly had any snow, monsoon season really has to show up. It took a second, but certainly it's here. But yeah, to your point, Bob, it's really the flow of the atmosphere right now. You have this trough that's squeezing over parts of California, Northern California, but then this upper level low that starts to dip in and swing through. So right now we're looking at a predecessor rain event. So Odalis and some of Polo's moisture is being condensed down, just given where that moisture is in the jet stream setup.

0: just follow where that jet streak is going to be and look for the right entrance region, and that's going to be the stripe of the heaviest rain that we're going to find moving from basically due southwest to the northeast. Wherever that ends up is who's going to get the most amount of rainfall. Then you add the orographics. You got the wind orthogonal to the mountains, right? 90-degree angle, so that means you're going to upslope even more rain around the mountains. It's going to be a situation that's going to take over all the coverage after the nor'easter leaves.
1: Well, I mean, Robert Ray, he's putting on the sky miles, that's for sure. He started off along the Outer Banks at the very start of our coastal low before it was a nor'easter. Flew to Hawaii to cover the impacts from NOLO. He's en route right now, or at least within the next couple of hours, to Albuquerque, New Mexico, which Albuquerque could be on track to have one of their wettest months on record. Their wettest September so far, or at least this year, is a little over 3.25 inches. And one of their wettest months ever was about 4.75 inches. So we've got just a couple of days left in September. I don't think we'll quite squeeze that out. But we could make that top 10 list with the next few days.
0: Yeah, so close. So all this is obviously stemming out there from Polo that's coming off the Pacific. What about the rest of the Pacific tropics? Yeah. Remember, we just had Robert Ray out there in Hawaii with massive waves. His video was stunning with him behind and the waves are crashing down in the background. Amazing stuff from Robert Ray. Hawaii, you guys were in the crosshairs again with heavy rain out there. And we're not done with the storm yet. We've got more to follow behind it.
1: Yeah, so there's a couple of different storms, and over the weekend we had Rachel that was designated, the latest in the succession of tropical storm names. Only 4 names left to go for the EPAC season, so they'll likely have to go to the reserve list, which is the first time they would have ever done that for the Eastern Pacific. We've done it a couple of times in the Atlantic. The latest on Polo, which is one of our strongest hurricanes ever recorded, not anymore, dealing with some of that wind shear, is currently sitting at a Category 3. We're expecting a landfall somewhere across Baja California overnight tonight, maybe as early as 9 p.m., but it's trending a little bit closer to maybe midnight, 1, 2 a.m. We've got hurricane warnings across parts of the Baja, jumping over the Gulf of California, and even is expected to make that secondary landfall as a Category 1 storm there as well. And that's how we kind of loop in the Southwest with all of that moisture. And even that low, the remnant spin that gets, you know, ingested into the flow of the atmosphere here for the United States. So a lot happening with Polo. And then, as you mentioned, NOLO moving south of Hawaii. And boy, to me, Hawaiians dodged a bullet, because there was a chance there where they could be looking at a hurricane landfall, and that quickly forecast changed as it made a sharper turn back out to the west.
0: Yeah, that was frightening, because when it was approaching the Big Island, it was still gaining strength. But it made that duck hook turn to the left. Now it's being up to the right eventually. You're going to get scraped in Kauai with more rain, but nowhere near what they had with their last one, which was Lowell that peeled through there, a couple weeks ago.
1: Yeah. So far, some of the top rain totals for the Big Island and out towards Maui, anywhere between a foot to about 15 to 17 inches worth of rain, which sounds like a lot. But overall, compared to what it could have been, with the forecast at one point calling for close to 30 inches, not horrible. And as you mentioned, Kauai getting possibly scraped by with some tropical storm force winds. We'll see. It is a fairly compact storm so far, but NOLO is at some points expected to become a Category 5. It has a very short window for further strengthening before some extra wind shear starts to come in as that upper level low begins to interact with it. For now, though, it's the national monument that is the concern, which is pretty much just a nature reserve. Real quick, just looking at the rest of the Pacific, Rachel, we can check that one off. And then we have Invest 91E, which is likely to become the next named storm within the EPAC. Rachel, though, following a similar track to Polo, likely to become a hurricane tomorrow. And then I guess the big question is, does that moisture get wrapped up into the southern plains southwest again?
0: Yeah, same kind of pattern for sure. And Haley, what is the name of that nature preserve? I barely made it.
1: Don't
0: I'm
1: do
0: just
1: that
0: kidding.
1: To
0: I'm
1: me.
0: Not going to make it.
1: Don't do that
0: it.
1: To me. I know what you're doing.
0: Totally kidding. I know. I'm just joking. But you can see it on the map, but I can't pronounce it either. Hey, listen, coming up, we got more in the nor'easter. Haley, stick around for the rest of the show. We've got the Caroline Elliott. She's in Long Beach, New York, with a report out there on the developing situation with heavy rain in Long Island. It's not just Jersey. It goes up the shoreline, and it's going to belt right through Long Island into New England. We'll have that forecast for you. Wait till you see the radar picture. It's still active. It's all coming up after the break, everybody. Stick around. You're watching America's Weather Center.

0: Welcome back to America's Weather Center. Great to see you this afternoon. This is day four of tracking this nor'easter. It's been rolling up the coast after multiple road closures around the Jersey Shore. Things are finally getting a little bit back to normal. Still had a higher high tide this morning, but it looks like this evening's high tide should be back to normal. But that's not the case all the way up the eastern seaboard. Let's head up to Long Beach, New York. Caroline Elliott has been camped out there. That's where the rain is steering through right now on the way to New England. Caroline, what's it look like right now?
1: Yeah, Bob, well, it's been 3 days straight of wind and rain, and thankfully that wind has died down. That rain cleared up a little bit ago, but again, we are seeing major damage when it comes to erosion along the coastline. So we're just going to walk over here. This is Gilgo Beach, just to show you some of what we're seeing. So, Bob, I'm about 5'4", maybe 5'5", on a good day. And you can see the significant drop off right here. I mean, even when I try to raise my hand, it is still well above my head. So we're talking about significant erosion here. And we were talking with a police officer earlier this morning who told us that he thinks this beach might even be closed to the public until next summer. That's how long some of this recovery could take. Because again, when you have a storm moving that slow, we're talking 3 days of effects here of wind, rain, those waves crashing onto the shoreline, you're going to see a lot of that sand eaten up. And that's exactly what we're seeing now. As far as the recovery process goes moving forward, we talked with a commissioner for public works in the town of Babylon, and he told us that this recovery process could cost millions. Take a listen.
2: This is pretty significant. Probably the worst I've seen thus far. Obviously, there's significant erosion. It's exposed some construction debris, which we have a feeling we know what that is. There's an old Coast Guard station here many, many, many years ago, and we believe that's remnants of the Coast Guard station.
1: And the commissioner also told us that when it comes to the recovery process, there is a dredging project planned in this area in the next couple months. But again, that's really good timing because at this point, they are going to need it. Bob.
0: Yeah, no question about that one. I can't believe it. Next summer. I mean, that's how much damage it did. And this is the first nor'easter of the season, Caroline.
1: Yeah, and Bob, so we were talking with some of the locals, and they said this is a really popular fishing spot that a lot of people will drive up to. You need four-wheel drive to get back here, but they'll start fishing. They'll cast a line. They'll stay out here for hours, but this is a lot of damage we're seeing. This is not drivable at all at this point. You might see some of the surfers behind us in the water, but really in terms of coming up here and driving up, fishing, which is what this spot is known for, that is not going to happen anytime soon. Bob.
0: No, and I can tell you this, Caroline, as a surfer, when a storm like this comes up, just parks itself over, it rearranges the sandbars, and the breaks actually change where you can surf. So it totally changes where you want to go and park yourself bopping up and down the water to catch a wave. It changes everything around the coastline. Caroline Elliott up there in New York. Great stuff, Caroline. We'll talk to you again in just a little bit. All right, let's bring it back in, Haley. We've got the wrap-up of this storm right now, but it was amazing over the weekend. We saw all kinds of road closures due to coastal flooding, especially LBI, Long Beach Island down in Jersey. It's that long barrier island that stretches down south to where I am. That one was essentially shut off for about a day and a half, even Ocean City, New Jersey. My brothers tell me there it was closed off as well because of the coastal flooding with those causeways and bridges trying to get out to the sandbars. Yes. They're essentially big sandbars.
3: Yeah, I mean, Seabright, New Jersey, there were over 70 high water rescues, a lot of them coming from people having to be rescued out of their homes, lots of downed trees with the wind. Yeah. And then that one fatality coming out of Brooklyn in the East New York neighborhood because of a tree toppling over. And so we've been talking about this a lot because the trees haven't shed their leaves yet. It makes them more susceptible to the wind damaging them, causing limbs to fall down and the trunks to break off. The good news is that pressure gradient force has weakened dramatically as our high is starting to trickle further off towards the east. And it's yanking up our largest, more large and weaker low, pulling it up the eastern seaboard, but still keeping things wet and unsettled for the Boston area. So we can't rule out additional showers and a couple of instances of some freshwater flooding in eastern Massachusetts.
0: Yeah, it was interesting watching the visible satellite imagery on Saturday and Sunday as it began to edge into the Jersey Shore and then crank out and then move away. It was yesterday morning when the winds were probably at their strongest for the inland areas around New Jersey, even into Pennsylvania. You had the wind advisory stretching up towards just the foothills of the Poconos. Everything is gone at this point. We still have a coastal flood advisory right here in New Jersey. Just want to tell you that. We have the coastal flood warning for Ocean County, which is the county just south of me. But they will expire at 2 p.m. this afternoon. So this is accounting for the drainage of this morning's high tide. Once that goes away, I think finally we don't have to worry about it. But when I was driving in before, we had some flooding concerns. The Serpro guys were out there in one of the lower-lying houses trying to sop up what was going on in the basement there. It's more of a ground floor. I don't think they have basements here, but the low-level rooms flooded out with 10 flooding issues over the last 7 days. Pretty amazing.
3: Yeah, this morning really was the last final high tide of greatest concern, possibly a little bit of worry, again, for parts of Massachusetts. Real quick check on travel. Things are getting better, so a much-needed improvement after what was over 2,000 flight delays. Cancellations weren't too dramatic, but we're still under a ground delay over in the Boston area right now. So 25% of the flights are experiencing a delay. 16% of the flights over in Boston under cancellation at last check. Still gusting around 30 miles per hour in Boston. So that's really the last little remnant of this pesky nor'easter that doesn't seem to want to go anywhere. But what's been interesting, Bob, is this extra tropical cyclone has been the biggest headlining news in the Atlantic so far. I mean, the Atlantic Basin has been shut off when it comes to tropical activity.
0: Same thing happened in 1997. I remember doing El Nino stories when it was a strong El Nino and it was an active Pacific and the hurricane season in the Atlantic basically shut itself down. I mean, this has been unprecedented, though. We've usually, by this time in the season, we will have seen at least one hurricane. I mean, Faye was knocking on the door, right? It got up to 70 mile per hour wind sustained, probably gusting hurricane strength, but not technically a hurricane. But we got the brand new H storm, not Haley. It's Hannah. We just got that this morning.
3: I wish it was Haley. I would love a hurricane Haley or a tropical storm Haley. I don't know if that's the thing. I don't think that's in the name
0: list. Be careful. Be careful, because Hurricane Bob, that came up and smashed right through Jersey and then Long Island. It was so bad, it was 1991 that it got retired.
3: So no more Bob.
0: There's still a van out there. No more Bob, but there's still a van on the list, and I don't know if there's a Dylan or not. Not sure.
3: That would actually, I would love that, a Bob, a van, and a Dylan. There's no Meyer, I know that for sure. But what's funny is, like, Faye has been just perpetually stuck on our map. It went down to just a remnant low, and then it was able to just sustain enough of that center of circulation at the surface and deeper convection that's bubbling back up. Faye has not gone anywhere, but you blinked and you probably missed Gonzalo. I know you and I were talking this morning. Where was Gonzalo? Yeah, what happened?
0: Where was that?
3: You take one day off and you lose track.
0: Yeah, it was in the middle of the Pacific, right? Gonzalo, it didn't last very long at all. Got a tropical storm force strength and it fizzled out. But this Faye, you're right. It's found a couple of windows where it's been able to regenerate itself. But I think that's going to be a short situation. That's not going to gain much more strength over the next couple of days.
3: Hannah, pretty much a similar story. Very quick. Just barely able to get up to tropical storm force, and it'll likely just say tropical storm Hannah for a short window. Eventually going to be battling off that wind shear. I mean, it already is dealing with some level of shear there as well. You can see where that low-level center a little bit displaced from some of the stronger convection. But, you know, it's the next name to check that off, but not going to become a hurricane, like you said. So, I mean, the latest we've ever had a hurricane designated in an Atlantic season was September 11th. There's been two seasons in the early 1900s that have not had hurricanes, but for seasons that have, we are well past that date, which is pretty interesting.
0: You know what? I don't know if we're going to do you think we'll even see one? There's nothing much out there other than this. And now we're starting to see nor'easter season. Now, the water's still warm all the way up right through middle part of October. And the season lasts until November 30th. We could always find something homegrown. I mean, I don't want to see it, but I mean, the Gulf of America is still pretty warm, and right around the waters off the coast of Florida, it's still warm. And if something finds a spot right there with no wind and maybe the Gulf Stream, you still have a shot, so you can't let your guard down yet.
3: No, and, you know, I think you bring up a good point there, because we had Edouard, which was able to be a tropical storm, produced 90-mile-an-hour gusts between the border of Louisiana and Texas, couldn't quite get up to hurricane force, so wasn't able to do that. But, yeah, the Gulf of America, parts of the Western Caribbean, that's where things begin to open up as we get into fall, in the fall months of hurricane season. But what's been interesting, I know Weather Command did a deep dive a couple weeks back, in Super El Nino years, there's been nothing that pops up in the Gulf in the latter part of the season. Is that a coincidence, maybe, or is that something climatological we need to do some deeper research on? You know, that could be another question. Yeah. So a hurricane-less hurricane season, who knows? Still up for debate.
0: It'll be interesting. Hey, listen, coming up, we still have Mike Boylan coming up, right? My Florida guy. He had a Jersey Shore vacation this weekend as well. So, yeah, he was up here chasing the Jersey Shore stuff. I'm going to talk to him about his beach vacation, see how it went. Mike Boylan from Mike's Weather Page coming up after the break, everybody. Stick around.

0: 800-839-1705.
1: That's my buddy Mike Boylan, straight out of Tampa area, coming on up to the Jersey Shore to enjoy a little bit of this Northeast hospitality. Mike Boylan's joining me right now. Mike, tell me about your beach vacation in Jersey, man. How'd it go?
2: Well, I didn't expect you guys to show that video. it was amazing, Bob. It was a last second decision, and everything stacked up that this was probably going to be kind of eventful, you know, and it was an adventure. You know, I love going to new places. I've never been to the Jersey Shore. And so it was kind of a vacay along with storm chasing. It was great.
1: Yeah, welcome to the party, pal. It's great to have you here. Where'd you fly in? Tell me about your trek across the state.
2: Yeah. So I went to Philly, two reasons. One, you know, the big winds in Boston. I'm glad I did, because there was a lot of flight delays. And I was kind of surprised how close Philadelphia was to everything. You know, it was an hour pretty much anywhere we wanted to go. So that was cool. And, you know, driving across those big bridges, it's an experience. And then, of course, you know, the beaches, you know, I live in a beach, you know, Clearwater Beach. But driving up and down the shore there and just seeing the history and some of the fall leaves changing and just a different feel and vibe, you know, and it was cold too. I didn't bring pants.
1: No, that was the thing. No, and the wind is right off the water. And it's not Gulf warm temperature water. We're talking about, you know, upper 60s, low 70s tops. Yeah. And that's what it was when it came on through. So what beach did you guys hit first, and where'd you go from there?
2: We went to Seaside Park and stayed in, I thought it was supposed to be a 3-star hotel. And it was, you know, it was a beach hotel, but it was, you know, all the Ferris wheel, the carnival feeling there was pretty cool, and it was really windy. And of course, Surf City got, you know, hit first on Saturday morning. That's kind of where we were, a little south of us. And I felt the winds in the morning, you know, and we ended up going north and drove all the way to almost Highlands. And then we turned around and went back to Surf City in the morning and almost got stranded on the beach. So that was my first adventure.
1: Oh, wow.
2: You know, I couldn't believe how fast that water came up, and we were filming, and I was wading around the water, and we decided to go back, and it was chaos. It was some of that video you were showing with the water rescue trucks, and I thought they were snow plows. I didn't know what they were, but the big trucks were coming out, and we were literally last car to leave the island there, and then I guess it was closed a good 8 hours. That was, you know, it's all the same as a tropical system, this surge, Bob. You know, it's a totally different setup, but to me, it was storm surge. It comes so quick. Like, we're standing there, 30 minutes later, it's a foot. Like, where'd it come from?
1: and it's cyclical, too, and it's not just the wind coming in. You've got the tide, and plus, you were there for the full moon on Saturday. So, I mean, it really blasted up there quickly. And we had major flooding all up and down the seaboard. And you're just looking at Google Maps, you can see all the roads that were closed off. So you were at Seaside Park. Then you went back over to 37, I'm imagining, and went up the gut. Didn't you end up in Highlands too, right?
2: Oh, yeah. Yeah, we went to, was it Mammoth Beach, I think? I'm looking at a map because I'm terrible with
1: Mammoth
2: names.
1: Yeah, Mammoth, yep.
2: Mammoth.
1: That's all good.
2: And I apologize
1: Mammoth.
2: To the Highlands.
1: Don't pronounce
2: folks.
1: The N, so it's Mammoth.
2: Okay.
1: It's good.
2: I carry post-it notes with me now, so I don't mess up names. But, we went to Highlands, and, you know, we ended up staying there because, you know, they got hit really hard Saturday morning, and it really wasn't covered because everybody's focused everywhere else. And we went back Saturday night. And then when I woke up Sunday, we were watching the tide charts around, you know, Sandy Hook Bay there, and they were riding above where they were Saturday. And so we went back, and – It was intense. It was, you know, I was talking to some locals. You know, I don't want to ever overhype anything, you know, because that's obviously, you know, the locals will correct you. But I ran into some natives that you know, grew up there, and they legitimately have had businesses there. And they said it was the highest since Sandy. I mean, so for Highlands, it was. Now, you know, it does flood there a lot, but not that much. And to hear it firsthand, you realize it was not a normal event.
1: I agree. I got the same word from the people around here in Manasquan and up there in Seabright, which is one that was closed down on Ocean Avenue. It's true. But all in all, sounds like you had a good Jersey Shore vacation. And by the way, I have stayed in those Jersey Shore hotels. if all you hear are people talking next to you, you're lucky. Yeah. You know what I mean?
2: Well, the one-inch door gap was a bonus because we could hear the winds.
1: Okay, good. If that's all you heard other people doing is talking, then you're good to go. But, yeah, Mike, great to talk to you, my friend. I still, when you come up here next time, you got to do it in the summertime. You can actually, you know, try a little surfing up because these beaches, you know, it's kind of a unkept secret. People do know, but they just don't come down here that much. Right now I'm looking at the waves, Mike, and we've got the offshore flow. It's trying to clean itself off just a little bit, but, you know, it's yesterday we had waves that were breaking about 5 to 8 on Saturday, Mike. There are 8 to 12 footers out there, but it was just swirling like a washing machine. We needed to be offshore a little bit more to clean it up, but there's no surfers out there again after a nor'easter.
2: Yeah. Well, it's, you know, this taught me a couple things. You know, we had that blocking high pressure to the north that added that gradient. So it wasn't your normal 980, 990 pressured system. You know, we had a ton of that northeast winds that, like you mentioned, the harvest moon. And it magnified things. You know, this system, you know, I'm going to go back and study it because every storm's different. But to see this level of flooding all the way to Delaware, you know, in the Outer Banks, it was incredible to see. I got to tell you a story, though. I drove where you're at, you know, on the way north. And I recognized that scene because you were there last year during a nor'easter, I think. And I was like, that's where Bob was that one time. And I was like, recognize that little inlet right there.
1: Yeah. That's Manasquan cool. Bureau, man. You and I could both open a cig. It's great. And you're right. You talk about a predecessor event. What really happened was high pressure builds in. It's like a wedge that noses down out of Quebec, right down the Appalachians, gets pinned in right there. But that just amplified the northeast wind before the northeast storm even started, before the nor'easter even started. So you had winds on Wednesday that were already cranking about 30 miles per hour. And I was counting up, Mike, with their flooding concerns here. In Manasquan, we had 10 flood events since Wednesday, all in the high tides. We had 7 minors. We had 2 moderates that were basically major as well, and 1 major flood. So this is going to be the first high tide where it's not going to be registered even minor. So things are finally getting back to normal. That's when you got to come up here. Did you get the pork roll sandwich or Taylor ham, egg, and cheese? Did you get anything Jersey up here?
2: No, I wish we did. We ended up going downtown Philly on the way home and did get a cheesesteak. Right. And, of course, I got more controversy on that because we went to the original Ron's or John's or I don't know which one it was. and then, of course, you don't talk to Philadelphians about cheesesteak because it obviously was a hot topic. So I apologize. Yeah. You know, they called it a tourist trap where we went, but it was still, it, to me, going through Philadelphia, seeing those roads and the cars, and there must be a master of parallel parking because I've never seen so many cars lined up on sides of roads before, you know? So it was worth the trip for sure.
1: Yeah, I agree.
2: We went to a little bar called Hooks. And it was cool to see the local vibe, you know?
1: That's anyway. What the best part about you. You're just not a storm chaser. You're kind of like a cultural reporter as well. That's why I love talking to you, Mike. Because, it's a new area of the country you haven't seen yet. And next time you come on up to Jersey, we'll go get you a Taylor ham and cheese, and we'll have a good time.
2: I love it. It'll be my treat.
1: Oh, my goodness. Mike, great to talk to you. My friend could talk to you all day. I appreciate you chasing up here in Jersey, my home state. Good stuff. Mike Boylan from Mike's Weather Page. You can check him out. Become a member. He's hilarious. Mike, great to talk to you, buddy. I'll talk to you again in a little bit. All right, man. All right, so this might be a little too far of a drive for Mike to go to Arizona, but that's next up on the list with the heavy rain. Arizona, New Mexico, Texas. That's going to be a problem, Haley.
3: Yeah, absolutely. It's always fun to be able to, I mean, I know you and Mike didn't get to meet up, but, you know, when you have all of your meteorology friends that all kind of descend on one part of the country to cover events. So fun to hear you and Mike chat about that. But it seems like we might have some meteorologists descending along parts of Arizona, New Mexico. I know we've got Robert Ray flying into Albuquerque. We've got a level 3 out of 4 threat for flash flooding come today, where you have this remnant moisture from Odalis that's getting swept up with our dip in the jet stream, which you can see right there over parts of Central and Southern California. So it's the jet stream dynamics that are allowing all that rain to come down, anywhere between 1 to 3 inches. But once we get that influx coming in from Polo, that'll likely start as early as tomorrow. That's when things take a big turn for a massive flash flood threat.
1: Yeah, that's going to be the new story of NOAA. And you're right. We've got the predecessor event. We had the rain come in from the original one. And now with that upper level low that's parked itself over California and that jet stream scooping up underneath it, you got a tremendous fetch of Pacific humidity coming in right across northern Mexico into the Four Corners. And it doesn't move very quickly, but it does edge into the plain states for the end of the week as well. So this is going to be the next big story. Unfortunately, it means some major flooding in some of these regions.
3: This is one of the larger flood events that I feel like I've covered since working here at Fox Weather, not because it's going to be the most significant, but just the scope of the country being influenced by this jet stream pattern plus the moisture. I mean, we're talking a level 3 out of 4 flood risk for close to, what, 5, 6 states? You add a level 2 out of 4 flood risk, we're talking about almost a third of our country dealing with this. Up to 20 states could see at least some level of impacts this week. And I think that goes to show that when it comes to tropical moisture, tropical storms, it's not just within that hurricane where it makes landfall, where it's at in the ocean. It's where all that moisture translates to. And that's been a big problem for the Southwest this year.
1: And that footprint, when you show the level scale of possible flooding, when it's 3 out of 4, it's just a couple days. It stretches all the way out. And it's the acreage, the square mileage. I mean, it's a gigantic number. I mean, the entire state of New Mexico is under a flood watch because of it.
3: Yeah, absolutely. Right now, the signal is anywhere between 1 to 3 inches today for parts of Arizona. As that trough and that low pressure, that mid-level low, begins to swing through, that'll start to block off Arizona from seeing a lot of the heavier rain and then really begin to focus things on parts of Texas, even into New Mexico. But it seems like the spine of Texas, the I-35 corridor, is going to be our zone with the most significant impacts. Now, I don't know if you're a big music festival goer, Bob, but growing up, I always used to go to Austin City Limits. First weekend of ACL kicks off this upcoming Friday, so it's going to be sloppy, wet, nasty, and it seems like there could be some spots that get up to 6 inches worth of rain. It's needed. They're in a deficit, but for a music festival, I don't think a muddy ground is what I would want.
1: No, I mean, this ain't Woodstock 1969, right? I mean, that's a mess, no question about this one. But we do have the rain marching over towards the east, and listen, it's going to be interesting to see who gets the most amount of rainfall. It's going to be by that spot. But you're right, it's been so dry in Texas, it's going to hit the ground, kind of run off. They need the rain, not all at once. But Haley, stick around. We got more coming up in the next hour, the next 2 hours on America's Weather Center. More on this coastal storm, the nor'easter. Yeah, it's still hanging around. This thing has legs. Day 4 that we're tracking this, and it's still out there, and it's still causing problems. We've got live reports up and down the East Coast. We will show you the latest and the track and how much rain and wind we're going to see. And when is the coastal flooding going to stop? That forecast is coming up, you guys. After the break, stick around. Be right back.

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1: Yesterday was the worst I've seen in years.
2: 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I know you live nearby.
3: 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Nope. I'm about to fly over. I'm 240 pounds.
4: And take a look at these three cars. They've just been stranded, left there in the middle of the road.
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6: Like I said, you live near the water, you don't know what you're going to get.
7: Yeah, listen, it was a circus for the last couple days right here. Jersey Shore all the way up through Long Island, getting in areas up there to the north. It's been rough to watch this for sure. And now we're getting this area of low pressure finally moving away, the nor'easter. But I got to tell you, looks like things are starting to shape up to be a little bit better right now. Welcome back, everybody. America's Weather Center, Bob Van Dillen here. Great to see you this afternoon. Give you a little lay of the land right here. And this is the Atlantic Ocean, and it's a lot calmer than what it was just a couple of days ago. Remember, we had high surf warnings out there and advisories, depending on where you were located. Waves were jacked up 8 to 12 feet just 48 hours ago. Yesterday, they were about 4 to 8. Now they're about 3 to 4 at the most, but it's still kind of chopped up out there. The winds are gradually shifting around from the north to the northwest, and that's going to be the trend as that storm continues to peel away from the Jersey Shore and gets up towards Long Island. Ultimately, camps out right over New England late tonight through tomorrow before it finally dissipates and moves on. But look at the beach color. I want you to look at that. Clearly, it kind of looks like a black and tan beer, doesn't it? You got the tan right there by the water. That's where all the quartz crystals are still located. But look at the black. The entire beach before the storm came was the color of that tan. Now that the crystals have been blown away, the lighter ones, the quartz crystals, you're left with the heavier materials. You're talking about, the magnetite, ilmenite? That's what the heavy minerals are that stick right there, and that's the black. And now the beach has changed colors from tan to black, just something else. It's not getting chewed away, which is good. But, yeah, we've had a definite little change right here in Manasquan. So that'll get worked back in there later on as we get more storms pulling in and replaces the sand. But let's go up a little farther up to the north. The rain, for the most part, is done in Jersey. It's still a little bit of a patchy drizzle, but things are coming on strong again for New England. So let's head on up to Massachusetts. Brandi Campbell's been out there. I mean, the videos, Brandi, I was watching you from this weekend. And when I was on the program with you, the foam, we had it here as well, but you basically had to pay for that foam party. It was amazing, some of the stuff you were showing.
4: Yeah, it made it look like it was snowing. It was really cool to see, but also in my opinion, I think the sea foam is also a little gross if it lands on you. Now, Bob, if you thought that was something, I do want to note I saw pictures and videos of Scituate. Not this portion of Scituate. It's actually like across. It's kind of split into two areas. But there's another area of Scituate where the seafoam was covering the entire road. Like people were standing in like a foot or so of seafoam. That would have been something cool to see. But I'm sure it leaves behind a little bit of a mess. So where we are also in Scituate, we're taking a look along the seawall as we are now at high tide. And as you can see, it is rough out there. And these big waves, they crash up. And at times, some of them are crashing as high as some of these houses. I mean, take a look at those waves. It just kind of cascades down this seawall, which is one that they refurbished, if I should say, not long ago. And so they made it a little bit taller, kind of cleaned it up in spots. They're even doing another seawall renovation project further down the way. But you can tell this is something they need given just the intensity of the waves out here. And again, this isn't the peak of the impacts from the nor'easter. It was really Saturday. And then again, going into Sunday when they saw even more extreme conditions out here. But for the folks here, they know nor'easters and how just strong and unforgiving they can be. This early on nor'easter wasn't the worst they've seen, but still, it put on quite a show for them. I spoke to one local about what they saw during the storm. Take a listen.
8: Several days of sustained winds and surf. There's a lot, I'm sure, a lot of pounding along the beaches and shorelines. So, you know, I'm not even sure how unusual that is, but it was one of those storms that did last a while. So people were hunkered down for several days and probably went through all the milk and bread pretty quickly.
4: All right, so there you have it. That's one take for it. And, you know, some of the locals, they're out walking their dogs, kind of getting just a little exercise in. Also still taking a look at these conditions that they are still seeing today. And I'll tell you, when we got here about 2 to 3 hours ago, I could actually walk out on these rocks just for a little bit. And then quickly, once that high tide started coming in, the waves started coming in as well. As you can tell, I'm probably a little bit too close. This water, I mean, just listen to it. That sound, when the water just cascades back away off of the rocks, it sounds really cool. But these nor'easters can be pretty destructive, or just destructive to our day-to-day life. We did have thousands of Americans across the Northeast and into the New England area that went without power for some point of time because of the high wind speeds taking down trees, and some of those taking down power lines as well. Here in Massachusetts, things are looking way better. Power outages are down to under 1,000 customers without any electricity at this time. But one thing we do still have to deal with is the rain. We were forecast to get between 5 to 8 inches of rain here in Scituate. It was just over 5 inches, or I should say up to 5.5 inches of rain, and we could get about a half inch, which we've already seen some of that so far today. So that's the lasting impact of this storm. That, and then the angry ocean conditions here. I also want to show you what it looked like over in Hull. I'm going to step up a little bit more. yesterday and even Saturday as we were there. Again, we were talking about the sea foam. That was part of the story, part of the experience for people who came out to Nantasket Beach to just take a look at the conditions out there. They might have got covered with a little bit of that, but we even watched, again, that high tide come in and the waves just crashing against their seawall and sometimes over the seawall. Thankfully, they didn't have a big issue with power outages there, but if anything, we definitely dealt with the wind aspect there. I was out standing in it, seeing winds sustained in the 40 mile per hour range, sometimes getting close to the 50 mile per hour range. So it was intense out there, and I know it was intense out here for the folks here in Scituate. And you know, Bob, in the about 2 hours ago, we spoke with the town administrator, and overall, it sounds like they fared out okay. Some minor flooding, and some of that I'm even seeing today, just the overwash of these waves going across the seawall and into the road. So, but it's nothing that would stop people really from driving through. It's very minor at this point, as we just wait for the last impacts of this nor'easter to get out of here.
7: I mean, yeah, this thing has had legs. The duration of this has been pretty unprecedented. Brandy, I love the video the entire week. You've been killing it. Great report up there, Brandy. Thank you so much out there in Scituate, Massachusetts.
4: Thank you.
7: And Haley, I want to bring you in because we do have more of this storm to worry about. And she was right. I mean, we've got more rain coming in off the Atlantic. It's not as heavy as it was, I guess, yesterday. We were in it for about 12 to 15 hours straight here in Manaloking and Manasquan and that area right here. You talk about the heavy rain just piling up inland. That's what we had. So you had fresh water draining into the tidal estuaries. You had the high tides coming in. The last 10 high tide cycles have been some kind of flooding, either minor or major. It's been pretty incredible for the last stretch. Also, I want to show you this, Haley, when you come back. You talk about with the sand displacement. We're talking about beach erosion and things like this. Where I'm standing right here, the Jetty Rocks. The Jetty Rocks are actually, like Britta mentioned, they're from the 2nd Avenue subway in New York. When they blasted them, they came down here in 1930, 1931, and lined them up as a jetty for the inlet. But, I mean, this sand is fresh sand, and you can see. You got to be careful where you're standing because this is all collapsible right there. So, whoa. Yeah, I mean, if you look over here on my left, is what it's supposed to look like. But with that constant inflow of wind over the last 72 hours, really the last 4 days, it's piled up all that sand right off the beach and dumped it right here. So little sand displacement, not really erosion, but yeah, for sure. The beach looks a lot different than it did even this past Wednesday.
9: Yeah, it was actually pretty incredible to watch some of your live shots. You were breaking things down. You were talking about the seagulls facing the wind. But I think one of the more interesting things that you pointed out was the fact that the sand color started to change because it left the more dense sand pellets or rock pellets, and so it got darker. But major coastal flooding was seen pretty much from the Outer Banks all the way up through the Delmarva, the Jersey Shore, and then even into parts of Long Island. Coastal erosion is one of those longer-lasting impacts. This weekend, yourself and I, we were talking about the fact that coastal erosion might be the biggest problem that comes out of this nor'easter. Yes, we had tens of thousands without power outages, maybe at the height of it over 130,000 or so, but the coastal erosion piece is what has long-lasting impacts. I mean, in Caroline Elliott's shot, she said some folks may not be returning this beach for another year.
7: No, that was amazing stat to me. You're talking about 10 months from now, they're finally going to get ready. I want you to look at the Gold Brothers behind me. You're right, when they're just standing still, they face their chest into the wind so they don't rougher up their feathers. Look at his direction. He's if that's the ocean right there, that's due east coming at me. He's facing to the northwest, which tells me that low is on the way off the Jersey Shore, skipping south of Long Island, eventually peeling up towards Nantucket and falling apart. But yeah, the Gold. Yeah, what's up, pal?
9: He's looking at you. He's puffing his chest.
7: You can see he's facing right there, which is
9: a
7: different direction than what we just had the entire time. So, yeah, it's interesting. Everything's changing around a little bit, Haley. Do me a favor. Stick around. We've got more coming up. We've got more in the nor'easter. We've got more live reports. Travel concerns. I mean, it's still a big thing. We're catching up from the airports over the weekend. We got a brand-new name storm in the Atlantic. And, of course, we've got a log jam in the Pacific with storms, areas of interest, Hawaii. Still getting some rain. We'll show you that forecast, you guys, coming up after the break. Stick around. America's Weather Center. Be right back.

0: Hey, welcome back, everybody. Joining me right now on Manasquan Beach is my bird friend right here. What do you say, pal? This guy's been hanging out for the last couple minutes now. What do you say? I mean, right? Yeah. He's kind of looking around a little bit. He's, listen, I don't blame you. I have that effect on many people. That's Bird Van Dillen right there, apparently. You guys named him for me? Appreciate it. Anyway, he's been hanging out. And this has been the only people on the beach for the last 72 hours been the Goal Boys right here. That's it. But now we got some people coming out because it feels a little bit better and the rain is actually edged down, which is nice. But that's not the case for everybody. Go up the line a little bit farther. And we've got the winds that are cranking out around Long Island. We've had them in Massachusetts. Ultimately in the down east Maine, where you're going to see some very heavy rain later this afternoon. So let's head on up to Caroline Elliott. She's up there in Long Beach, New York. And I tell you, your conditions, I'm looking up where you are, which is off to my right. It's probably about the same as it is here, but a different wind direction because that storm is still down to your south.
1: Yeah, Bob. I mean, we've seen wind and rain for several days straight. Thankfully, that rain has lightened up here in the last few hours. But in terms of the long-term damage, this is going to take some time. So officials have been out here this morning assessing some of that damage. You can see some of that erosion that just goes on and on here in Suffolk County. And talking with officials, they're telling us that this could be an expensive price tag. Take a listen.
2: So this is pretty significant, probably the worst I've seen thus far. Obviously, there's significant erosion. It's exposed some construction debris, which we have a feeling we know what that is. It was an old Coast Guard station here many, many, many years ago, and we believe that's remnants of the Coast Guard station. This is all New York State beachfront property. In Babylon, we have some beaches east of here. We have one west of here. The extent of the erosion that we've seen there is not as significant, but still pretty severe.
1: And Commissioner Piccoli, will you just walk over here with me and just talk about how high is this drop-off right here?
2: Well, I'm not a very tall individual, but I'm 5'7", and that's, you know, at least 10 feet, I would say, in the air, maybe a little more, 12 feet. So I'm sure this area here bore the brunt of what happened over the last couple of days.
1: And what is the recovery plan? Are there any dredging projects or anything planned in the next few months?
2: So the Army Corps of Engineers typically runs all the dredging projects. There is one planned, I know, for a little east of here. I'm not sure how that's going to affect here and whether that can be included in part of that project. But I'm sure all our partners in the state and the Army Corps will be out here assessing the damage and trying to figure out what they can do.
1: In terms of assessment, I know it's still early, but what does something like this cost?
2: Oh, millions of dollars to fix, no doubt. This is significant. Requires a lot of sand to restore, and a lot of infrastructure, a lot of, you know, labor intensive work. So you're talking millions of dollars of damage.
1: When do you think it could look back to normal?
2: That's something I don't know. I would defer to my partners in the state, in the Army Corps. These projects tend to take some time to plan and develop, to figure out, you know, how it can work logistically. So I'm sure they'll do as much as they can as quickly as they can.
1: And Bob, we've been out here for hours now, and for what it's worth, we've seen the Army Corps of Engineers out here as well as park officials. So a lot of resources focused on this area, but still, it is going to take some time.
0: Yeah, we're talking about millions of cubic yards of sand that has to be put back where it was, and that's just an amazing feat. But Caroline Elliott in Long Beach, New York, great report. Appreciate it, Caroline. We'll talk to you again in a bit. All right, so that's the East Coast. We get out to the West Coast, too. We got the Pacific Ocean, which has been basically on fire for the last 2 months, right? We got that strong El Nino popping up. That warmer water has been hanging out there off the coast of Peru, steadily building back across the middle part of the Pacific. What does it mean? It means the Pacific Atlantic hurricane season's been almost off the charts. It's bringing Haley again. Haley, we're watching more named storms out there, a few more areas of interest, and of course we've got the one storm that's going to peel in and get more juice into the lower part of our country, which means flooding concerns too.
3: Yeah, when we were first kicking off the hurricane season, we knew that the EPAC was probably going to be very active. This active, well, I mean, maybe that was a little bit over expectation here. But at the same time, we also were trying to fine-tune the forecast that, hey, a lot of these EPAC storms have impacts on Hawaii, but they also have impacts on the southwest of the United States, sometimes Southern California, with that moisture. Right now, we're keeping tabs on Hurricane Polo, Category 3 hurricane for right now, potentially an eyewall replacement that's going on throughout the next little bit. So hopefully the intensity is going to be just below a Category 3 upon that landfall, would be a stronger Category 2 as it gets closer to the Baja Peninsula, eventually will cross over the Gulf of California, make a secondary landfall, still at this point as a likely Category 1 storm, and then that moisture gets sucked into parts of West Texas, New Mexico, and even as far north as southern Minnesota. So the impacts of this are pretty expansive, but it is the latest in a succession for a potential landfall in Mexico. A lot of these storms have stayed just off the western shore, but in this case, that ridge of high pressure yanking this back into the country to our south.
0: I mean, it's been so interesting this year. The Pacific's been so juiced up. Yeah. Even the Gulf of California had a 20% chance of turning into something about 3 weeks ago. Remember, there was a little yellow lemon area right there. Yeah. So we know that's one spot of concern. There's one behind it. You were talking about Rachel, which is going to be a stronger hurricane. Maybe not a major hurricane, but still right on the heels of Polo. And, of course, we're still dealing with Nolo, too.
3: Yeah, Rachel is a really interesting one. We've been keeping tabs on this area to watch. It was named Rachel yesterday. Still standing at a tropical storm, but for now the forecast is calling for it to stay in somewhat conducive environment to then get up to hurricane force, possibly a Category 2. It's going to follow a very similar track to Polo, but the question mark is with Polo being such a powerful storm, and at one point it was fairly stationary, not much moving it, and that was when it was just off to the southwest of Puerto Vallarta, where there could be some upwelling, some cooler water there, but the marine heat wave has been so substantial that even though we're getting some of that cooler water in the wake of Polo, I don't think it's going to do much in limiting drastically the overall development of Rachel. Then the steering flow becomes a little bit of a question mark going into this upcoming weekend, but there's another chance that maybe the Baja or Baja California could get another landfalling storm in a week's time, and then that moisture could come into parts of the southwest.
0: Last time it was this active, I remember 1997, that El Nino, that strong El Nino was out there. Same kind of deal. The Pacific was just muscled up and the Atlantic was just a 98-pound weakling. It was nothing. So we've got those storms you're watching. Then you're watching, remember Robert Ray was just in Hawaii showing epic pictures of the waves that are breaking behind him. That was for

0: Concentric eyewall. It was an annular hurricane. Yeah. Now we're starting to see that eyewall get a little bit jagged, but there is still some room for strengthening with NOLO. Not much, maybe another 24 hours where we could get up to a Category 5. We'll see, but then some wind shear starts to get introduced into that forecast. Although, you know, the Big Island, they missed out on the worst of it, which at one point a week ago, the forecast was calling for 30 inches worth of rain, winds up to hurricane force and beyond widespread. We had a couple of wind gusts on the higher elevations over 80 miles per hour. But again, terrain can make winds 30% stronger. Rain was still a big slug there, about 17 inches. But now it's this being steered back up to the north will eventually start to take more of a north turn. And then back out towards the west again. So very similar to how Lowell did its track. So Kauai still is the one spot in Hawaii that could maybe feel some impacts for this, but it should still be fairly fringe.
1: It's pretty amazing, too, when you look at Hawaii, where it is positioned right in the middle of the Pacific. Mm-hmm. And it's so relatively small compared to the ocean. The fact that we've had four sets of reporters go out there for four different storms this year, it's still mind-boggling to me. And every one of them's taking that same kind of track.
0: Mm-hmm. Yeah, it's really been this big ridge of high pressure, depending upon the strength of it and how far south it decides to linger, has been the big delineating factor on if a storm continues to move west or if it gets pulled closer to the Big Island. And then we've been tracking this upper level low, which is going to steer this off towards the north. But in addition to that, we've got another area to watch, our Invest 91E in the EPAC. So quickly getting out of the EPAC nameless. Only a couple named storms left before we have to go to the reserves.
1: Yeah, hey, it's so busy out in the Pacific. It's getting a little more active around the Atlantic as well. But we just got that nor'easter, so let's see about the travel out there. PHL, Philadelphia Airport right there. We got Jeff Flock is hanging out. Jeff, great to see you this afternoon. Thanks for being on the program. I appreciate it. Are we playing catch-up after this major storm for the weekend?
2: We are. Yeah, it was a mess this weekend, but actually today, not so bad maybe. You see the folks out here at PHL, and this was one of the airports in the, you know, in the zone, along the D.C. airports all the way on up to Logan. Take a look at the board. You know, it's funny, they don't put delayed on a board anymore. They only put the time, and so you have to check to see which one is actually later than it should be. And there are some late delayed flights here, but I got the latest numbers from FlightAware. And let me see if I got them here. They tell me the latest numbers are delays today, 2,326, cancellations today, 297. That's nowhere near what it was this past weekend. Sunday was 8,000 delays and almost 600 cancellations. So it was bad, but, you know, the airlines gave a heads up to everybody. Everybody knew this was coming. They enabled most of the airlines, American, United, Delta, all enabled people to change their flight without any added cost. So that was a positive. And, you know, it could have been worse. In fact, we talked to some people for whom it was worse. They actually were at the airport today to fly home, but they were on a cruise ship just off the coast as the storm was churning. We talked to them and heard their story. Take a listen. How was the weather?
3: The weather was good up until the last couple of days. We hit some high seas, 15 to 18 foot waves. So it rocked the boat pretty good.
4: That boat was rough. We were watching pylons that say caution wet. It'd go left to right as it was just rolling with the waves. This poor cone is great. It was cool.
2: That was a free ride, a free roller coaster ride out there. And so if you thought you had trouble being along the coast getting flooded, well, it could have been worse. You could have been on a boat somewhere. Bob, back to you.
1: I'm trying to think. I mean, that to me seems like it's a lot worse. But, Jeff, you're right. Right off the bat, I noticed this as well. Now they no longer say delayed on the airport. It says now 4:58 or something like that. Does that make you feel better?
2: Exactly.
1: If it says delay 3 hours or it says a new time, which makes you feel better?
2: I like the old days where it would be in red, you know, it would say delayed in red. You know, that was a good TV picture. But now, you know, you got to compute the thing in your head. So there you go.
1: Yeah. I don't want to do math on the air. So you're right. Absolutely. Jeff Flock at PHL,
2: no, that's
1: the
2: bad
1: airport.
2: Idea.
1: Jeff, great report.
2: Thanks,
1: never
2: Bob.
1: Never worked out. Jeff, thanks for coming on the program. I appreciate it. Yeah, Haley, coming up, we got more with the Atlantic flooding that we've had. We're still in our flood advisory right here in Monmouth County. That's going to end actually at 2 p.m., but I just want you to look at the water real quickly. Look at the direction it's moving. It's moving back out across the Atlantic. This is the first time I've seen it moving in this direction since I've been here. That steady onshore flow has been

pushing it up there even during low tide. Low tide, though, being allowed to drain for once. Look how fast that is moving out. Terrific news for everybody who lives in Manasquan and areas around here for that coastal flooding. It's going back out to sea. It's been about 4 days. It's about time. We'll have that forecast for you guys coming up after the break. Stick around. We'll be right back.

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1: Hi, welcome back to America's Weather Center, everybody. Look what's going on right here in Manasquan. That little beach walk, it's finally getting cleared off of the sand. And boy, howdy, did we have a lot of sand piled up. First, it was a kind of a plow shuffler. Now it's got the brush attachment, and that's doing the fine-tuning. So we're finally sweeping it up. Things are getting a little bit closer back to normal at this point around Manasquan, which is very nice. There was a load of sand right there on that beach walk before. Now it's getting cleaned on up as the winds have shifted around and basically fallen apart over the last couple of hours. So the winds are now just slightly offshore, and that is allowing the inlet to begin to drain from all the successive high tides we'd had with that constant onshore wind. Yesterday, as that storm was south of us, it was a due east wind, which means, yeah, it was right off the water, pushing all of that water up into here, even during the low tide. It was a hard time to drain. Now you can see the waves themselves starting to fall apart just a little bit also. We had the high surf advisories over the weekend. Some good hey, there's one. All right. I'm just trying to figure out why I didn't bring my board, because when we're done with the show, it's still a little sloppy out there. But once the winds come up to about northwesterly, maybe 5 to 10 miles per hour to clean it up a little. But the swell's still out there. The period has gone down, so they're not as big of the waves. Before, they're 8 to 12 today. Maybe 3 to 4 at the most, so I don't even see anybody taking advantage of it. That's the ocean. Let me show you the inlet itself. And this has been the major troublemaker for the last 5 days, really starting out there on Wednesday. We had the winds that were coming right out of the northeast with that high pressure building down the coastline. Then we had the due east wind yesterday, all pushing that water off the Atlantic right through the inlet and getting in across the tidal tributaries inland by Manasquan, Brielle, all those areas by Point Pleasant Beach as well. And it actually trickles all the way back down in areas by Bay Head when you had that around the Barnegat. That was getting some heavy water in there as well, a little farther down. Look at this, though. You can see what we've got. It's all rolling out to sea because the winds have finally loosened up, allowing that water to get unleashed. And we're looking at low tide at 3:30 this afternoon. Look how fast the current is, too. If you think you could swim between here and Point Pleasant Beach, forget about it. I mean, that is a stiff current right there. You can start right here, but by the time you're across the channel, you're going to be out there by the end of the jetty. So that's a swift-moving low tide coming in, which is beautiful. Let me bring in Haley. Haley Meyer up there in NYC. It's beautiful beach day right now, Haley, considering what we have seen. I've not seen the full disk of the sun yet. It's brightening up, but we have not seen the actual sun since probably sunset on Friday. And it was like that cool orange afternoon. Yeah. Remember when we was tweeting the pictures at how great it was? That's the last time we saw the sunshine. And it's been kind of dreary and dreadful for about 3 days now.
2: Yeah, but each and every day you've been in Manasquan, you've said it's a beautiful beach day. I don't think there's a bad beach day for you when you're out along the Jersey Shore. Or you're just trying to think happy thoughts through all the heavy rain. But yeah.
1: No, it's true. It's true. You're right. I'm watching it here because I grew up surfing on this beach and there's nobody out there right now because it's kind of chopped up. Right. But we went straight out of summer, right? Mm-hmm. 70s and 80s the last couple weeks to 50s today. And it's just like as soon as we had the equinox happen on the 22nd, like 3 hours later, the temperatures bottomed out. And here we are in mid-fall is what it feels like.
2: Yeah, a flip switched and it happened so fast. Granted, I have been cheering on fall, so I'm not necessarily mad at it. But once this low begins to lift to the north, we'll see a return to more zonal flow. And that's actually going to help us warm up. And not necessarily warm up back to summer-like feel, but, you know, we'll get more on the plus side of average, if not right around average. Then we've got another system that'll work through the first couple days of October that'll bring us back down again. So we're in this fluctuation point where we get those smaller, warmer days, and then we're right back to that cool feel where you have to break out the sweatshirts. Our low right now, certainly less intense by a large stretch, that's getting yanked up to the north, and so it's going to create, again, the breezy, cloudy, rainy, drizzle, not necessarily heavy rain, but really throughout the entirety of this event, there wasn't a ton of instability. You mentioned yesterday a couple of pops of lightning near the Delaware area that you could see off in the distance, but beyond that, there was just a lot of cold air, so it limited some of the intensity of the rainfall rates, but it was so consistent that it was able to stack up to, in some cases, about 7 inches worth of rain, especially in eastern Massachusetts.
1: Yeah, it really came down. It was a solid carpet of rain from here all the way back across the Atlantic for the entire afternoon yesterday. It was just striping in off the Atlantic, and that's what we had for a solid half a day. It was almost 24 hours of nonstop rain. and it piled up to over an inch and a half because the rainfall rate's not that bad. But now that low is positioned between the Jersey Shore, where I am, mm-hmm. and Long Island. So it's kind of tucked in that little elbow area right there. By late this evening, it's going to continue to unwind and fill in, meaning that pressure's going to continue to go up
2: right.
1: as it gets towards Nantucket, Martha's Vineyard. But that just means a lot of heavy rain. So that's the end stages of our nor'easter. Still not done yet. So we got live reports for the Northeast. Show you what the beaches look like coming up. But let's get back out to the Southwest
2: yeah.
1: because that's going to be a new area of problems. And you talk about Polo coming in, just adding to the misery. That's a lot of rain in a short period of time, ready to edge in and muscle up out of Mexico.
2: It's been consistent where over the last month, I would say, we've had some level of tropical moisture getting pulled into parts of the Southwest. Flagstaff, Arizona, you can see a lower cloud deck there, that Pacific moisture really beginning to ramp up. For Arizona, I think today will probably be the wettest day over the next few. We're getting this trough to swing in this mid-upper level low, so that'll eventually clear things out for Arizona, but then begin to spread the impacts pretty much for the other third of our country. Anywhere sandwiched between the Rockies and the Mississippi River will feel at least some torrential downpours out of the jet stream pattern, and also both Odalis and Polo's moisture teaming up here.
1: Yeah, in the southerly flow, southwesterly flow, watching mm-hmm. that. And every time I read the WPC, the Weather Prediction Center's forecast on excessive rainfall, whenever they pull out the word orthogonal, first of all, I love it. As
2: like
1: a meteorology
2: it.
1: Nerd, it means that the wind is going to hit that mountain at a 90-degree angle, which is perfect for orographic lifting mm-hmm. and squeezing out of the humidity, turning it into heavy rain. And that, I mean, it's not just a one-day event, Haley.
2: Right.
1: This thing's going to have a lot of time to work coming in, going all the way through the plains by the end of the week.
2: Yeah, for right now, we're going through what's called a pre or a predecessor rain event. So you have tropical moisture that is saturating the ground before the main event comes in, which is more of that mid-upper level low. But that low eventually will be ingesting the remnant low of Polo. So it'll be interesting to watch how that begins to evolve, especially for a spot like Dallas, Texas, where I think towards the latter part of the week, Dallas might be the main area to watch out for in and around that region. The models vary where the biggest stamp of heavy rain will be, but it's anywhere between 50 miles off towards the west of Dallas to ride over the DFW area to north, straddling the Red River. So there's room for change, but for an area like Texas, where we have been so historically dry late summer, early fall, to then get 6 inches, maybe even more than that, we'll see how the forecast evolves, that'll be a big change.
1: Was it August where they had 0.0 inches of rain at DFW? It was August,
2: yeah.
1: Or was it the first part of this? It was, I mean,
2: sure it was
1: bone
2: August.
1: Dry.
2: Yeah.
1: And temperatures were going up to over 100 for consecutive days. Yeah, this is going to be a big-time change for them. But to see where exactly that stripe of heaviest rain belt is going to be located again, look at the upper levels, look at the jet stream, look at the inflow coming in on the right entrance. That's what's going to vent these storms as they roll up. So wherever that shapes up, and if it lasts for a long period of time, you're talking multiple rounds of heavy rain. And unfortunately, it's not just starting out there late today. As you said, precursor event goes all the way through the end of the week. So, Haley, stick around. Appreciate you being here with me at the America's Weather Center. Coming up, we've got more reports on this nor'easter. For 4 straight days, we've been reporting out here on the beach because Jersey Shore has been getting throttled for 4 days. It's not over yet. Now it's moving up towards Long Island. You're talking about wind-related problems around Massachusetts, New Hampshire, Maine as well. That forecast, you guys, is coming up right after the break. Stick around. Be right back.

0: All right, good to see everybody in this afternoon. I'm Bob Van Dillon, along with Haley Meyer. A little tropical action still out there, Haley. Something we're charting for once.
1: Yeah, we've got the next name on the Atlantic list, Tropical Storm Hannah, that arrived in the open Atlantic earlier today. It's been a very El Nino-dominated hurricane season, super El Nino-dominated. And Hannah and Faye, those are our two name storms we have on the board, both, you know, not going to provide any impacts to anyone, but also not expected to become a hurricane. So question is, could we make it to the entire season, make it through without getting a hurricane? It's becoming increasingly likely each and every day that passes.
0: That's a good question. Yeah, I mean, at this point, we know that the MDR is basically shut down. You've got that belt of strong winds coming in. It's all El Nino-induced, like you said. Mm-hmm. There are some windows out there, and Faye is a good example. I mean, it's found a couple of windows where it developed, and then it ran into a little bit of shear, and then it fell apart. Develops again, same thing. So, Faye, it's not over with, and we got the brand new Hannah. So, signs of life. This is the kind of hurricane season I kind of like because we don't have to chart anything that's close to home, at least not yet.
1: I mean, yeah, I throughout this entire hurricane season, I just keep imagining what if the EPAC was just placed in the Atlantic and how busy we would be. We'd all would look like zombies on air. Hair and makeup would have to work extra hard for each and every one of us. So I'm taking the quietness while we can. Faye, for now, 35-mile-an-hour winds. It's been able to redevelop. Won't be able to hold on for too much longer. Faye, likely, some of the models kind of vary, but Faye, probably by about midweek, it'll be gone and officially over with. But Hannah's been interesting. It is dealing with a good deal of westerly shear. So that surface circulation, although it's there in form, the deeper convection is displaced a little bit further off towards the southeast. You can see that here. There's our surface circulation, and there's the deeper convection. But hey, as long as it has that surface circulation, it is well within the cards to be a tropical storm.
0: All these storms that we keep on seeing, Haley, they're like skeletons. Everything's getting blown off. You can see the inner workings of the storm itself. Yeah. It seems like every storm we've had, even the ones that were close to home, right around the Gulf, right around the northern Gulf Coast, they're getting sheared apart. It was some of the driest tropical storms I've ever seen have happened this year.
1: They've been very interesting looking, to say the least. I mean, for the Atlantic Basin so far, 332 days since the last hurricane, which was Melissa, if we can remember back to that monster of a storm in Jamaica. One of the strongest we've ever had. And then we go from the strongest, one of the strongest in the Atlantic Basin, to nothing for close to 365 days. It's almost been a full year. So I guess we do need the break after that. But a list of years without a September hurricane, we've seen about, what is that number, four? Seven? We've seen 7 years without one. 1994 is the only season during the satellite era. So I think no matter what, 2026 will stamp its place in the history books for both the Eastern Pacific and the Atlantic, but for two very different reasons.
0: Yeah, El Nino, we knew it was going to be a strong one. And just like what it teaches us when we're looking at synoptic and all the air, sea, and our actions, it seems like El Nino is just muscling over everything in the Atlantic. The Pacific, though, we got more humidity coming up. We'll talk about where that polos moisture is going to go. Mm-hmm. It's the Pacific Southwest. The desert Southwest, you're going to get slammed with heavy rain. We'll have that forecast for you guys coming up again in just a little bit. But the Atlantic, relatively quiet.
2: There last night, they had a really bad surge in the morning yesterday, and they're going to have another one today. We might end up over there because the tide cycle is already higher than it was last night.
0: That's my buddy Mike Boylan, straight out of Tampa area, coming on up to the Jersey Shore to enjoy a little bit of this Northeast hospitality. Mike Boylan's joining me right now. Mike, tell me about your beach vacation in Jersey, man. How'd it go?
3: Well, I didn't expect you guys to show that video. it was amazing, Bob. It was a last second decision, and everything stacked up that this was probably going to be kind of eventful, you know. And it was an adventure. You know, I love going to new places. I've never been to the Jersey Shore, and so it was kind of a vacay along with storm chasing. It was great.
0: Ah, welcome to the party, pal. It's great to have you here. Where'd you fly in? Tell me about your trek across the state.
3: Yeah, so I went to Philly. Two reasons. One, you know, the big winds in Boston. I'm glad I did because there was a lot of flight delays. And I was kind of surprised how close Philadelphia was to everything. You know, it was an hour pretty much anywhere we wanted to go. So that was cool. And You know, driving across those big bridges, it's an experience. And then, of course, you know, the beaches. You know, I live in a beach, you know, Clearwater Beach. But driving up and down the shore there and just seeing the history and some of the fall leaves changing and just a different feel and vibe, you know. And it was cold, too. I didn't bring pants.
0: No, that was the thing. No, and the wind is right off the water. And it's not Gulf warm temperature water. We're talking about, you know, upper 60s, low 70s tops. Yeah. And that's what it was when it came on through. So what beach did you guys hit first, and where'd you go from there?
3: We went to Seaside Park and stayed in, I thought it was supposed to be a 3-star hotel, and it was, you know, it was a beach hotel. But, it was, you know, all the Ferris wheel, the carnival feeling there was pretty cool, and it was really windy. And of course, Surf City got, you know, hit first on Saturday morning. That's kind of where we were, a little south of us, and I felt the winds in the morning, you know. And we ended up going north and drove all the way to almost Highlands, and then we turned around and went back to Surf City in the morning and almost got stranded on the beach. So that was my first adventure.
0: Oh, wow.
3: You know, I couldn't believe how fast that water came up. And we were filming, and I was wading around in the water. And we decided to go back, and it was chaos. So it was some of that video you were showing with the water rescue trucks. And I thought they were snow plows. I didn't know what they were, but the big trucks were coming out. And, we were literally last car to leave the island there. And then I guess it was closed a good 8 hours. That was, you know, it's all the same as the tropical system, this surge, Bob, you know, it's a totally different setup, but to me, it was storm surge. It comes so quick. Like we're standing there 30 minutes later, it's a foot. Like, where'd it come from?
0: and it's cyclical too. And it's not just the wind coming in, you've got the tide. And plus you were there for the full moon on Saturday. So, I mean, it really blasted up there quickly. And we had major flooding all up and down the seaboard. And you're just looking at Google Maps, you can see all the roads that were closed off. So you were at Seaside Park. Then you went back over 37, I'm imagining, and went up the gut. Didn't you end up in Highlands too, right?
3: Oh, yeah. Yeah, we went to, Mammoth Beach, I think. I'm looking at a map because I'm terrible with
0: Mammoth
3: names.
0: Yeah, Mammoth, yep.
3: Mammoth.
0: It's all good.
3: And listen, I apologize Mammoth, to the
0: don't
3: Island
0: pronounce
3: folks.
0: The N, so it's Mammoth.
3: Okay.
0: It's good.
3: I carry post-it notes with me now, so I don't mess up names. But we went to Highlands, and you know, we ended up staying there because, you know, they got hit really hard Saturday morning, and it really wasn't covered because everybody's focused everywhere else. And we went back Saturday night, and then when I woke up Sunday, we were watching the tide charts around, you know, Sandy Hook Bay there, and they were riding above where they were Saturday, and so we went back and. It was intense. It was, you know, I was talking to some locals. You know, I don't want to ever overhype anything, you know, because that's obviously, you know, locals will correct you. But I ran into some natives that you know, grew up there, and they legitimately have had businesses there. And they said it was the highest since Sandy. I mean, so for Highlands, it was. Now, you know, it does flood there a lot, but not that much. And to hear it firsthand, you realize it was not a normal event.
0: I agree. I got the same word from the people around here in Manasquan and up there in Seabright, which is one that was closed down on Ocean Avenue. It's true. But all in all, sounds like you had a good Jersey Shore vacation. And by the way, I have stayed in those Jersey Shore hotels. if all you hear are people talking next to you, you're lucky.
3: Yeah.
0: You know what I mean?
3: Well, the one-inch door gap was a bonus because we could hear the winds.
0: Okay, good. If that's all you heard other people doing is talking, then you're good to go. But, Mike, great to talk to you, my friend. I still, when you come up here next time, you got to do it in the summertime. You can actually, you know, try a little surfing up because these beaches, you know, it's kind of an unkept secret. People do know, but they just don't come down here that much. Right now, I'm looking at the waves, Mike, and we've got the offshore flow. It's trying to clean itself off just a little bit, but, you know, it's yesterday we had waves that were breaking about 5 to 8 on Saturday, Mike. There are 8 to 12 footers out there, but it was just swirling like a washing machine. We needed to be offshore a little bit more to clean it up, but there's no surfers out there again after a nor'easter.
3: Yeah, well, this taught me a couple things. You know, we had that blocking high pressure to the north that added that gradient, so it wasn't your normal 980, 990 pressured system. You know, we had a ton of that northeast winds that, like you mentioned, the Harvest Moon. And it magnified things. You know, this system I'm going to go back and study it because every storm's different. But to see this level of flooding all the way to Delaware, in the Outer Banks, it was incredible to see. I got to tell you a story, though. I drove where you're at, on the way north. And I recognized that scene because you were there last year during a nor'easter, I think. And I was like, that's where Bob was that one time. And I was like, recognize that little inlet right there.
0: Yeah. Manasquan Bureau, man. You and I could both open a city. It's great. And you're right. You talk about a predecessor event. What really happened was high pressure builds in. It's like a wedge that noses down out of Quebec, right down the Appalachians, gets pinned in right there. But that just amplified the northeast wind before the northeast storm even started, before the nor'easter even started. So you had winds on Wednesday that were already cranking about 30 miles per hour. And I was counting up, Mike, with their flooding concerns here. In Manasquan, we had 10 flood events since Wednesday, all in the high tides. We had 7 minors. We had 2 moderates that were basically major as well, and 1 major flood. So this is going to be the first high tide where it's not going to be registered even minor. So things are finally getting back to normal. That's when you got to come up here. Did you get the pork roll sandwich or Taylor ham, egg, and cheese? Did you get anything Jersey up here?
3: No, I wish we did. We ended up going downtown Philly on the way home and did get a cheesesteak. And, of course, I got more controversy on that because we went to the original Ron's or John's or I don't know which one it was. and, then, of course, you don't talk to Philadelphians about cheesesteak because it obviously was a hot topic. So I apologize. Yeah. They called it a tourist trap where we went, but it was still, to me, going through Philadelphia, seeing those roads and the cars, and there must be a master of parallel parking because I've never seen so many cars lined up on sides of roads before, so it was worth the trip for sure.
0: No, I agree.
3: We went to a little bar called Hooks, and it was cool to see the local vibe,
0: That's anyway. What the best part about you. You're just not a storm chaser. You're kind of like a cultural reporter as well. That's why I love talking to you, Mike. Because, it's a new area of the country you haven't seen yet. And next time you come on up to Jersey, we'll go get you a Taylor ham and cheese. And we'll have a good time.
3: I love it. It'd be my treat.
0: Oh, my goodness. Mike, great to talk to you. My friend could talk to you all day. I appreciate you chasing up here in Jersey, my home state. Good stuff. Mike Boylan from Mike's Weather Page. You can check him out. Become a member. He's hilarious.
4: You can't prepare for something like this that's historic, that's catastrophic.
5: Why are we going back?
6: It's a long road to recovery all across the Southeast after the second deadliest hurricane.
5: The story isn't over when the sun comes out.
7: It's hard to kind of be in a space like this when you're used to it being in, your home and where you raise your family.
5: The light reveals what has been lost.
8: We've lost friends that had rescued people with the National Guard yesterday and had to come in to take people out.
5: And what must be rebuilt.
9: We immediately went to help our neighbors. My daughter and I took off up the road and started trying to help.
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0: Well, yesterday was the worst I've seen in years.
1: Have you guys felt anything like this before? I know you live nearby.
2: Not really. Nope. I'm about to fly over. I'm 240 pounds.
3: And take a look at these three cars. They've just been stranded, left there in the middle of the road.
4: This is the deepest water that we've found so far, about up to my knees.
5: Like I said, you live near the water, you don't know what you're going to get.
6: Yeah, you really don't. And I want to show you what's going on across the board here in Manasquan, New Jersey. Finally, signs of life. Looks like we're finally coming back to normal. We've got this low tide that's actually being able to drain because we know the winds is constantly offshore. Little boat traffic. Got a little boat right there. What's up, boys? That's a low tide coming in, but the fleet itself is also starting to go out. Also, we've got the Northern K going out across the inlet right now. This is Manasquan Inlet right here. If you're familiar with it, we're right in the border between Monmouth and Ocean County. This is the first time I've seen boat traffic in 4 days, you guys. It's been so rough. It's been just a rough nor'easter throwing in the waved action right up this region. I mean, the inlet was just clogged with waves the last couple days also, and a lot of flooding inlet. But finally, the Northern K going out, going to grab a little bit of seafood. This is the first boat that I've seen here since I got here on Friday morning. So there you are, everybody. Signs of life coming back to normal in Manasquan, New Jersey. Beautiful boat right there, too, right? Man, you can see the cages right there on the deck. So they're going to go out there, see what they can grab up. That's going to be fun. Listen, we've got more action with the nor'easter, though. We're not quite done. This storm, believe it or not, is in between where I'm standing all the way up and hugged in there by Long Island. It's filling in for sure. But we still have a lot of rain on the top side as it circulates around the eastern side and goes up around to the north. So the rain, still a factor. Let's head up to Brandi Campbell. She is in Scituate, Massachusetts right now, which is just south of Boston. And she's been in for a wild ride the last couple of days. Brandi, you and I both getting smashed with the winds, with the rain, with the foam. It's been a pretty big storm, but finally starting to loosen up a little bit.
1: All right, Bob, I lost you on my IFB, but I'm going to just take it away. But it has been a wild weekend, to say the least, even though, you know, the folks that live along the coast here, especially in the New England area, know it could always be worse when it comes to nor'easters. This was an early one, but maybe almost one to prep them for the real ones that could, that they have experienced before. We're here in Scituate, Massachusetts. This is a coastal town that is no stranger to it. I spoke with their town administrator earlier, and he said, of course, they can do preparations, but mentally, I think the residents here are always ready for, you know, these types of storms. Now, right now, I'm standing on the seawall, and right along it, of course, you have homes where the water, these waves, it's just crashing along the seawall, just really shooting straight up into the sky. Basically as high as the rooftop of some of these homes. We just went past the peak of high tide. It was just before 1 o'clock. And so we're still seeing a lot of activity, but of course now we'll be on the downslope going into and toward low tide. So the activity here will, you know, start to decrease now as we go into the afternoon, but we are still seeing some rain. This is another lingering effect of this nor'easter that we can expect really throughout this day. So it's chilly outside, it's rainy, especially if you're inland. It's just a dreary, rainy day for you, of course, as you won't have to deal with the ocean aspect. And the winds, they've died down a lot from what we've felt over the past couple of days when we had winds in the 30s, 40s gusting into the 50 mile per hour range. Now, I spoke to one resident not too long ago, as she described what she saw over the weekend, especially with these ocean conditions and huge waves. Take a listen.
7: They'll pop, because sometimes this will keep like low water out, but when something's coming fast enough, it's like when you're on a bicycle or you're on a skateboard and you're like going up a pipe, it just like gives it height and momentum. And so it's, you know, I don't know that I would have a house that close to a seawall.
1: All right. And when I saw Fawn, she was walking actually up on the seawall with her friend, and they actually walked closer to the homes and got soaked. I was a little nervous watching her, and she's a little bit of a daredevil. They were fine, though. But I also got a chance to speak with the town administrator earlier in the day because, you know, just looking at social media, I saw there were a lot of people, or some people, I should say, coming out here to check out the conditions yesterday and on Sunday when things were just wild. Here's what he had to say about that perspective. People just wanting to see what Mother Nature can do.
8: You know, we spent a lot of time saying, please don't come down to the coast, please don't come down to the coast. And I was out at the lighthouse during high tide on Saturday, so it looked like Woodstock out there. There were so many people. Yeah, you know, we try to discourage that because you come down here, you drive through water, your car gets flooded, gets dead, or something happens. And now you're putting our public safety crews at risk because they have to come out and help you out. So it is pretty impressive. The waves were pretty impressive. The wind was pretty impressive. So I understand why they come, but...
1: Yeah, and we saw a lot of people over the weekend over in Hull, Massachusetts, another coastal town. That's where I reported from Saturday, or Friday, I should say, going into Sunday. We met a lot of people who said they were just wanting to see what the ocean looked like at, you know, its angriest or one of its angriest days. And so we have footage showing what we saw over there again during high tide. It was the waves crashing up against their seawall, sometimes splashing over the ocean, even creating sea foam. And oftentimes the wind would pick it up, loft that foam into the air, into tiny little balls, and it just looked like it was snowing. And that would carry into the road, cover some of the cars. But I'll tell you one thing, if the sea foam lands on you, on your clothes, it looks kind of gross. I'm not going to lie, Bob. So it's been an experience, but we do know at the same time, there have been some inconvenient impacts. We're talking about coastal flooding, especially where you are. We know power outages was a big issue, which is looking much better today. And even air travel. Bob, yesterday, at the Boston Logan International Airport, at one point for several hours, there was a four-hour delay for all flights coming in. And that lasted for a good portion of the day. So it became a little chaotic, but thankfully we know today is the last day that we're really feeling the impacts from this dying nor'easter. Back to you.
6: All right, Brandi Campbell up there in Scituate, Massachusetts. Great report as always. And yeah, finally, you don't have to lean into the wind anymore. So it's Brandi up there in Massachusetts. All right, let's get back up to New York City, bring in Haley Meyer. Haley, great to see you this afternoon as well. Even charting out the storm. It's on its last legs, right? It did a little pirouette around the Jersey coast, kind of went out there. Now it's between here and Long Island. It's filling in pressure-wise, so the pressure is starting to climb, which is good, which means it's a weakening storm. But it's not done. We're still watching the heavy rain peeling in.
9: Yeah, we're not quite over with it yet, but the good news is, you know, the further south you go, so the D.C., Baltimore area, possibly a couple of scattered showers lingering. Beyond that, you know, we're pretty much over. Same for the Philly area. New York, a little bit rainy, cloudy for today, and then things will really be done by really tomorrow. But, yeah, I mean, I think the biggest takeaway was the coastal flooding, where we had repeated high tide cycles. It wasn't just one. In some cases, it was close to eight high tide cycles put together. And while Sandy is obviously the storm of reference for many, and this storm doesn't hold a candle to Sandy in most cases, there are a couple of spots that had their highest water rise above high tide since Sandy. So this is, you know, a secondary storm where they're saying, hey, we haven't felt this in close to a decade.
6: Right, and that's why I've been positioned right here in Manasquan, New Jersey. Mm-hmm. And you're talking about this area. The surge that came in for Sandy was about 12 and a half feet. Right over here. So that was on top of the high tide. The surge for the major flood that we had on Saturday morning with a full moon was about a quarter of that. So, right. I mean, nowhere near the scope of what we had with Sandy. But now, if you talk about all those successive high tides, let me show you the water right now. And this is something that I haven't seen since I've been here on Friday. The water's actually able to drain. So this is low tide as it all rushes out from the tributaries and get it out across the Atlantic. And you can see the direction. It's moving pretty quickly. The wind has been onshore for the last 4 days, so it's prevented it from flowing so much. So you just get water that's stacking on top of itself with each successive high tide. But look at this. I mean, this thing is flowing quickly from right to left, okay? So that is good news. That means everything's starting to drain when you get across areas like the Glimmer Glass, right by Watson Creek, and then around the bend in areas like Brielle. So the Manasquan River allowed the drain right through the inlet into the ocean. So even this evening's high tide, we're not looking at minor high tide problems at all. We're not looking at any minor flooding. We had minor flooding this morning. Britta Merwin was out there the entire morning long in the flood-prone areas, talking about Brielle Road. But now, finally, things are able to dry out, and I don't think we have to worry about our cars for once in about 5 days.
9: Yeah, I know Britta this morning was saying that it was a delicate game her and her photog had to play of moving cars around the area to try and make sure that their car didn't see flooding. It's about a two-hour cycle to get all that tidal flooding in, about 2 hours out. Here's a look at where our low is now. At this point, much weaker, pinpointed in between the Long Island area and off of the Jersey Shore. So you're actually finally starting to see possibly some winds moving off of the coast, which is helpful to, you know, reduce the tidal concerns. Not only did you have some boats joining you, but it seems like you've got some people coming out.
6: Yeah.
9: The first signs of life, the first animals coming out, crawling to see what the leftovers are.
6: How's it going? Yeah, did you guys catch anything? What are we doing? I'm looking at the fishermen. No? Listen, the fish are still like, yeah, you know, it's still a little choppy out there. We're not going to do it. But, yeah, it's been a rough couple of days, so nobody's pulling out any fish at this point, unfortunately. But you're right, signs of life. And if you look right behind me right there, you can have people on the Point Pleasant side. This was barren yesterday. And Saturday, Friday, forget about it. There were people here on Friday before it started to rain. But Saturday, yesterday, you're with me, Haley. It was just me and the seagulls. That was really all we had.
9: It really was. You did a great job, though, making the most out of the seagulls and the sand. And really, you got rained on for about 12 hours straight. I mean, that's how consistent it was. And now the lingering impacts could actually be more of a freshwater concern, especially in and around the Boston area. A few small rivers and streams could get up to minor flood stage with an additional. Right now, it looks like maybe about half an inch of rain at most. Maybe a couple spots could get up to maybe 1 inch. But just with that cooler air, you're not getting the intensity of the rainfall rates, even though the rainfall rates out of the entire event really weren't that substantial anyway. But it is enough to watch out for. But beyond that, we'll see a return to some average temperatures and then another system to kick off the first couple days of October.
6: I think I thought I saw mid-70s, which would feel wonderful. Yeah. So we've got the forecast coming up with that. We also have an active southwest. So we got some more juice coming up right out of the Pacific, which means some problems. And the Atlantic has a brand new named storm out there. I mean, it's been a cemetery the entire summer so far in the Atlantic. Signs of life. We will show you that forecast coming up after the break as well, everybody. More nor'easter coverage live from the Manasquan Inlet in New Jersey. It's coming up after the break. Stick around.

0: All right, welcome back, everybody. Great to see you this afternoon. Thanks for sticking out, hanging out with us. I appreciate it. We've got a Monday afternoon covered with more Nor'easter stuff because it's been the story for the last entire 4 days. It started out there on Friday. The winds really picked up. The rain came screaming down. The winds, it was a mess, and it was an early season Nor'easter. If this is going to be the way it goes the entire fall into winter, we are in for a wild ride, everybody. Thanks for being here. I'm meteorologist Bob Van Dillen in Manasquan, New Jersey. Things are loosening up just a bit. The winds have actually shifted to the northwest, so it's allowing the water to drain behind me. So no more coastal flooding concerns. Those coastal flood advisories and warnings expired at 2 p.m. Great news here, but let's go up the line a little bit farther. We've got that storm position in between here and Long Island, and that's where we find Caroline Elliott. She is in Long Beach, New York right now. She's on the top side of the storm, so her winds are coming out of the east as mine are coming out of the northwest. Caroline, the beach, it must have taken a beating the last couple of days.
1: Yeah, Bob, thankfully the worst of it is behind us. But like you said, we are seeing significant damage in terms of erosion here on the beach. And Bob, I do have a surprise for you. So we heard last hour you were curious about how the sandbars were changing out here. And I had a surfer come up and agree to give us an update. So this is Rob. Rob, nice to meet you. Thank you. So you just went out there. Yeah. We told you there was a meteorologist curious about what those sandbars looked like. So what does it look like out there?
2: Well, since this is the first time this weekend we could actually surf here, I was curious to see the home breaks and see what the new sandbars look like. They're very shallow. So with the erosion and with some of the downsweeping of the sand, it seems like these sandbars have switched a little bit. Still time will tell, but it certainly is more shallow out there.
1: And Rob, this is not the first spot you've surfed, so you're seeing this in several areas on Long Island.
2: Yes, a little further east at Robert Moses, it seems to be the same. Same thing, a little bit more shallow, more sand out there. And we'll see how the sandbars shift around in the next couple days.
1: Do you still think you're going to get a wave out there?
2: Yeah. It should be good. Yeah, it's actually, looks pretty fun.
1: Well, thank you for the updated report out there. I appreciate it. Thank you. So again, Bob, this is something that we're seeing, again, not only this erosion on the coastline, like we've been showing you for several hours now, but as you just heard from Rob, the surfer, also changes to the sandbar out there.
3: Up. Seems like we might have lost Bob, but I know he's definitely excited about surfing and knowing what the sandbar was all about. I have never surfed in my life, believe it or not. I'm sure that's pretty obvious. Sandbar thing, we'll sidebar it, pun intended, and we'll hand it over to Bob whenever he can check back in. It's live TV. That's what happens, folks. So let's talk about the Southwest here for a second and what is in store for parts of the Four Corners and eventually for about a third of the United States. It's moisture coming in from remnants of Odalis and Hurricane Polo that's going to create multiple days worth of torrential downpours and really a very wide stretch of the Southwest under a level 3 out of 4 threat for flash flooding. Today's 3 out of 4 flash flood threat, tomorrow's 3 out of 4 encompasses, close to 4 states. That is how significant it is. It's the largest moderate risk I've seen for flooding really ever since I've been studying meteorology and working here at Fox Weather. So that should just go to show how widespread this moisture is going to be. But moisture can exist in the atmosphere without having to come down as rain. It's more about the mid and upper level patterns that is going to change and turn all that atmospheric moisture into downpours. So for now, we've got our dip in the jet stream here and the remnants of Odalis, even some polo moisture getting looped in. And all of that is getting condensed down with the jet stream set up right over parts of central and northern Arizona. That's where the majority of the rain is. And Bob's been talking about how it's orthogonal, or 90 degrees is where the winds are hitting up against the mountains. And that creates this perfect setup for orographic lift. So if you think about it, the air, it hits a mountain and it has to rise up. As it does so, it squeezes out all of that atmospheric moisture. Then on the backhand side of that mountain, typically you won't have as much rain, which is why we're seeing a lot more of the heavier downpours. And then once we start to work our way into parts of the actual Four Corners, we can actually put a foot in almost each state, if you had 4 feet, but in that general zone, that's where we're looking at lighter rainfall totals. The way that things are going to shape up moving forward is this trough's going to swing further into the south, dig further towards the southwest, and we're looking at an upper level, mid-upper level low that is eventually going to be another trigger mechanism to see heavy downpour. So that plus polo is what is going to create an issue moving into about midweek. We've got Bob. Bob, I'm excited to hear a little more about your sandbar comments, if you were able to hear Caroline Elliott there. But we'll keep it in the southwest for a second. Seems like Texas is going to be a big spot here moving forward. And that's, you know, a big shift considering the fact that Texas, and Dallas specifically, has been struggling to even pick up a tenth of an inch of rain since mid-July.
0: Yeah, that's the problem. And we were talking about it before, you and I. We were looking at some of the rainfall deficits for North Texas. Yeah. And you worry about getting all this rain at once. Is it going to hit the ground and run off pretty quickly? Mm-hmm. That's a possibility. So that's why you've got that huge footprint of 3 out of 4 on the bad scale for the flash flooding concerns. And it's not just one day event. Like you've been saying, this thing is gradually sliding from the southwest to the northeast. And it's just going to be, I think, the biggest story that we're going to be covering weather-wise for the next couple of days. In fact, Robert Ray, like you said, is going out to New Mexico to cover it.
3: Yeah, when you look at where the moisture is going, it's going to span close to 2,000 miles. It'll take a ride on that jet stream and go as far north as southern Minnesota, which is pretty substantial. But where we'll likely have the better dynamics with that upper-level disturbance, plus our jet stream, is right over the I-35 corridor. There's been some fluctuations given some of the models. The models all agree that it'll be somewhere within North Texas where we could have a zone of anywhere between 3 inches of rain to upwards of 6 to 9 inches of rain in a 24 to 48 hour period. But it's a question of, does it hit right over the DFW area, which would have greater concerns because, number one, they've been so dry. And number two, you have all of that infrastructure, less grass, you can get rapid runoff quicker.
0: Right. And wind direction is going to be key. We'll see where it comes in from. Mm-hmm. We know it's a steady southwest wind. It's really at both levels. Lower levels, you got that southwest wind coming in. Huge dip in the jet stream with that upper level low over California, picking it up, scooping up all polo, and then merging with it and then rolling over to the north and east. You talk about an odd weather pattern. This is El Nino at its finest. He's watching all these storms conga lining right up across New Mexico. That's going to be the name of the game for the next 72 hours.
3: Yeah, really, this is so classic El Nino, especially going into this winter season. Likely parts of the southern plains are going to be stuck under a more persistent rainy weather setup. That's just where our jet stream is and where we typically will see some of our upper level disturbances. But as far as Dallas goes, for Tuesday and Wednesday, we're on the drier side. Thursday is when we actually could look at the chance for some thunderstorms. Even on Wednesday, we could see some storms that would likely be to the west of the DFW area.

0: picked up. It's a little drizzle, kind of a nuisance type of a drizzle at this point. But the Atlantic Ocean, there's been nothing cracking out there until today. All of a sudden, I see the breaking news on the Fox Weather app. Got a brand new name storm out here, the H1. And it's not Haley.
1: No, not yes. Haley. Hannah, though. We've got Hannah and Faye, both of which causing really no problems. Hannah, several hundred miles east of Bermuda, going to keep moving east. Faye is going to start to loop around and move off towards the southwest. But even in Faye's case, for the time being, it's been able to just barely hold on to a tropical depression. But eventually, likely by about midweek, Tuesday or Wednesday, some of the models vary in terms of when they expect it to dissipate. For Faye, 35-mile-an-hour winds. So it's just another nothing storm, but we're at least crossing off some names off the list. None of these, though, expected to become a hurricane, which is still another impressive statistic.
0: I don't know. What are you putting the odds at it right now, Haley, for getting a hurricane this season in the Atlantic? I'm not going to count it entirely at it. I mean, we still got the month of October and November to go. Usually they're slower parts of the season for sure when you're talking about the end of October through November. Yeah. But it's a stark difference between the first half of October and the second half of October when the real cold air starts coming in and you start seeing these winter-type scenarios develop. And as a matter of fact, we just had a winter-type scenario with this nor'easter that's not done yet. It's an early season storm. But I still think that I popped open the app today and said, hey, Hannah, did I miss the G? What happened with the G name storm? Where was that?
1: So that's a great question. And honestly, I don't even know the answer to it. I think it was just near the Azores, well into the Atlantic. But that's what happens when you take a day off of work. You just miss a totally named storm in the Atlantic. A lot of our storms have been very short-lived. Our longest-lived storm so far has actually been Faye, but it's had a couple of pulsings. So it was Tropical Storm Faye, designated in a couple weeks back.
0: Right.
1: Died for a second. Faye came back to life. Edward's another one of our storms that had some level of longevity to it, but it was really only about 3-4 days.
0: Yeah, it didn't last at all. And this is kind of hurricane season we want, where there's hardly anything happening. Now, we could use some of that moisture down across the deep south, but that's about it. But yeah, it's still coming up. But we're not done with our nor'easter yet. So we've got full coverage for the rest of the afternoon also. Haley, you were with me yesterday. You saw the conditions were bad. They're terrible yesterday. Today, they're not as bad, but listen, we're still not done with it. The rain is piling in, and you're watching for about another half inch or so for New England. Coastal flood advisories have extended up to the north up here. But as for New Jersey, things are coming back to life. We will show you that forecast, you guys, coming up after the break. Thanks for sticking around. We're Fox Weather, your HQ for every storm, nor'easter included. Be right back.

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1: Welcome back, everybody, to Manasquan, New Jersey. I'm standing right here on the inlet, and the weather has gotten so much better than what we've seen for the last 3 to 4 days. Let me show you what's going on right now. And first, I'm going to look at the inlet because this is an interesting thing. We've had all kinds of coastal flood warnings, coastal flood advisories that started out there on Friday. They lasted through Saturday. We had a fifth highest high tide ever recorded here in Manasquan on Saturday morning. That was coupled up with the onshore winds and the full moon. Now look at the direction of the water. We're going to low tide. Low tide is at exactly 3:31 this afternoon here, and the water is actually draining. This is the first time I've seen the water moving in this direction, simply because the last 4 days, the winds have been onshore, not allowing the water to escape as quickly. So the top end of the water is getting pushed in, and that's what really got the flooding going over the last 72 hours to even 4 to 5 days. So finally, this evening, no coastal flooding concerns for New Jersey, Ocean County, or Monmouth County, which is where I'm standing. The other signs of life, I want you to look out here on the horizon. You can see the waves kind of dropping down a little bit. Every once in a while, we do get a nice little pocket of swell moving in with some breakers across the jetty at this point. But if you follow the horizon all the way out to the left, something I have not seen in the last couple of days, a couple of barges out there and one fishing trawler. And it looks, I think that was it was either a lobster or a crab. They had the crates right there on the deck. That's moving out there. So the Atlantic open for business one more time, coming right across the inlet and driving out. Barges, they're going in and out of New York City one more time as well. So seas are calming down. You don't see any white caps out there. I don't see any sets moving in. But finally, as the winds begin to fall apart, it's better. Also, with the wind, what I've noticed, it's offshore. So Carlson's Corner right here, which is a mainstay in Manasquan, I can smell them cooking up the Taylor egg and ham. I'm kind of getting drawn to it. I'm like, oh, here we go. All right, so the fact that they're open and the fact that I can smell them cooking it is great. It means the winds are offshore, allowing for that water to drain out from the Manasquan River right through the inlet. Also, Haley, I want to bring you in on this. Before, we had the winds that really shifted out of the northwest. I was starting to smell low tide for the first time since I've been here. It's not a terrible smell, but you know what low tide kind of smells like. And yeah, we're finally getting a little whiff of that. It's like wet rock, you know, down here, right here by the inlet. I can still see in the horizon a lot of pockets of drizzle. We're still not done with the rain at this point, but the heaviest rain by far, which was over us yesterday when you were working your shift, I was getting blasted the entire afternoon. That's finally edged out, and I haven't seen the sun yet. I've seen brightening skies, but the full disk of the sun, they're going to have to wait till tomorrow.
2: Yeah, I've got a couple of passing showers there, Bob. I've never had a Taylor egg and ham. Is that a sandwich? Is that what it is? I don't even know what that is.
1: Yeah. Hey, put it on a bagel or you put it on a croissant. It's delicious. That's a Jersey steak. You live in Jersey. You got to get one of those.
2: I've never been to the Jersey Shore, believe it or not, even though I live in Jersey. Odd, but I'll get out there. I just need to get a car, is the problem.
1: That's probably it. But yeah, it's working. Things are signs of life right here. Even the we had the sweeper going right here on the beach walk, which had a tremendous amount of sand that they had to move off. And it wasn't because of the ocean coming up. It was because of the solid 4 days of wind that was blowing it off the beach. So they did have the sand piles. The dunes have been rearranged a little bit as well. We're standing right here on the jetty rocks here in Manasquan, and they're kind of filled in with the sand. So it happens every once in a while. Get that steady onshore flow, and it rearranges the beach just a little bit. But thankfully, the erosion, not a problem right here. And it's all because of the jetty you see stretching all the way out there. Oh, by the way, a lot of fisher people out there also. I haven't seen them in the last couple of days. So there you are. I little inside baseball. I've been coming here since I was like forever. Yeah. And I see fishermen every once in a while. Never seen anybody catch anything.
2: Really?
1: One person once when I was in grade school caught a skate, but that's about it.
2: Okay,
1: but
2: note
1: you know
2: to
1: what?
2: Self.
1: Optimism, you got to be optimistic.
2: Yeah, I mean, I could almost imagine with a lot of fishermen, I feel like the sea life almost retreats when there's bigger storms. I think that's maybe the larger fish, like the sharks and such.
1: I'm not going to tell these guys that they're not going to catch anything. Because, listen, you might hook one by the tail by accident. You never know. But I've personally never seen it. But there you go. But listen, the water levels are so low, too. Oh, like I'm going to just pan right here. Another thing that we haven't seen is the actual beach that's in between the jetty and the inlet. Yeah, I mean, it's been so high with the water. There it is. As it empties out, you can see actual sand. So,
2: there you go.
1: Yes, this is great news. All that water starting to drain out. And again, no more coastal flood advisories, which was a main problem.
2: Yeah, We still have, I think, a high surf alert, which is out for parts of down east Maine. So that's really the only spot. Rough surf and a high risk for rip currents today at some of the beaches. This remnant nor'easter that low is going to pass through the Gulf of Maine later tonight. Main impacts there are just going to be some heavy rain. But you can see where that low is at this point, starting to track just off towards the east of Long Island. But to your point, a big, thick, dense cloud layer right over almost the entirety of the Northeast. You'll be hard-pressed to find much sunshine really anywhere. For Boston, that'll likely linger into tomorrow as well, where, you know, even for parts of New England, I mean, we still have flood alerts in effect through at least the rest of the afternoon, heading into the early evening, flood watches and then a flood warning. A couple of rivers and streams could see some very minor issues with additional freshwater flooding, but that's really about it after what was a very impressive weekend.
1: It was. I haven't seen the sun, like I said before, since last week. I'm feeling pasty like it's February already. So, yeah, we could use a little bit of sunshine, a little heat out here for sure. It feels just like mid to late fall at this point. But Haley, let's get out to the Pacific. We know this has been the active basin for the entire year so far. We may run out of names. I have to go to the auxiliary list. I don't think that's happened very often. But we got a couple named storms, and we've got some spots to watch. And, of course, we've got that rain getting funneled and channeled into northern Mexico, ultimately dumping out across the Four Corners in the southwest.
2: Mm-hmm. Hurricane Polo, we've been tracking this one for a while, where at one point was one of the strongest hurricanes ever recorded in the eastern Pacific Basin. Weakening now, but still a major hurricane. It's been a major hurricane, I think, at this point, almost close to a week. Starting to make that easterly turn, which would equate to a landfall later this evening, borderline overnight for parts of the Baja Peninsula. You've got hurricane warnings not only for the peninsula, but also as this crosses over the Gulf of California. We then head into mainland Mexico, and then still some of that remnant moisture and even a remnant circulation that'll get ingested in the overall flow here in the continental U.S., spreading that rain pretty much across about a third of the U.S., both Polo and Odalis's moisture. So Polo's been the one to watch for now. Looks like parts of Mexico could get anywhere between 5 to 8, upwards of 12 inches of rain. But, you know, a landfalling hurricane hasn't been a big issue for at least the United States, unless you're in Hawaii. Hawaii has been a big topic of conversation. Robert Ray's made, I think, at least 4 or 5 trips out there recently.
1: He has. He's gone back and forth across the Pacific. Last I heard, he's currently flying back in, and he's going to get into Albuquerque, New Mexico, to follow exactly what you were just talking about, that flooding concern right around the entire state, at Arizona, lower parts of Colorado, Texas, ultimately through Oklahoma. So we've got some major problems. Now, once the nor'easter's gone, don't think we're done with the weather, because we're going to refocus and look right across the center part of the country in the southwest.
2: Mm-hmm. Hurricane Nolo at one point had a very symmetrical center of circulation, a beautiful eye. Now a little less annular looking, but nonetheless still a smaller window where we could see some additional strengthening. The reports across Hawaii, anywhere between 70 to 80 mile an hour winds, a lot of those elevation based. You had rainfall close to a foot, if not 15 to 17 inches worth of rain. It's going to be steered around this upper level low, carried off to the north. And then eventually the high will take back over and steer it back out towards the west. So we've got a nature preserve out there. A couple of researchers could be under hurricane warnings or watches within the next little bit. But really, the fringe impacts when it comes to Nolo at this point, it's just for Kauai. And then, you know, the big question is, Bob, what happens with Rachel, which was the newest named storm that happened over the weekend on Sunday, and Rachel following a very similar path to Hurricane Polo.
1: Yeah, the last I looked, it was supposed to get up to about 100 mile per hour wind, so it's going to steadily increase as well on the heels of Polo. And you said it great before. We're not looking at any kind of upwelling to slow it down behind Polo, so we're going to watch that continue to gain strength. We're just watching a gambler go out. That's one of those fish charters you can get out on. I don't think I've been on that one, but I've been on a bunch of these. You go out blue fishing, not sure what they're trying to catch, maybe half-day fluke. But that's the first time I've seen the commercial fishermen go out as well, where you can actually go on that one. So, yeah, this is great to see. Now, business is starting to open up again around Manasquan. Tremendous, because we are in that the local summer at this point. So kids are back in school. Vacationers usually not coming back down here. That means you can usually enjoy the warmer waters, even though it has not been. But, Haley, thanks for sticking around for me this entire afternoon. We got more coming up as well. Nor'easter coverage, it's been one for the books. mean, this thing has had legs 4 days straight of following this nor'easter, and it's not done yet. This thing is going to continue to climb off the Jersey Shore, go right south of Long Island, eventually unwind over Nantucket, Martha's Vineyard, the Cape, and then throw more rain at you around Maine. And then finally, by tomorrow morning, we can say goodbye to this nor'easter. It'll be gone. Things will be back to normal for the East Coast. But then we've got a lot of rain edging in from the Pacific, going right up around the Southwest. We'll be watching that rainfall as well. So plenty to come, you guys. Stick around. We've got more coverage up and down with the live shots for the East Coast. Wait till you see some of the pictures coming in with the beach. Oh, yeah, and Brandi Campbell's foam party. That was insane. Those videos are coming up after the break. Everybody, stick around. Be right back.
2: Conditions from the Outer Banks all the way up into northern New England.
3: We got signals this morning pointing toward a nor'easter developing later this week.
4: Wildwood, New Jersey right now forecasting this upcoming coastal storm.
2: A powerful nor'easter set to slam the East Coast with days of intense rain, strong winds, and extreme surf.
5: Into the worst of the impact.
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1: That's my buddy Mike Boylan, straight out of Tampa area, coming on up to the Jersey Shore to enjoy a little bit of this Northeast hospitality. Mike Boylan's joining me right now. Mike, tell me about your beach vacation in Jersey, man. How'd it go?
2: Well, I didn't expect you guys to show that video. it was amazing, Bob. It was a last second decision, and everything stacked up that this was probably going to be kind of eventful, you know, and it was an adventure. You know, I love going to new places. I've never been to the Jersey Shore. And so it was kind of a vacay along with storm chasing. It was great.
1: Yeah, welcome to the party, pal. It was great to have you here. Where'd you fly in? Tell me about your trek across the state.
2: Yeah. So I went to Philly, two reasons. One, you know, the big winds in Boston. I'm glad I did, because there was a lot of flight delays. And I was kind of surprised how close Philadelphia was to everything. You know, it was an hour pretty much anywhere we wanted to go. So that was cool. And, you know, driving across those big bridges, it's an experience. And then, of course, you know, the beaches. You know, I live in a beach, you know, Clearwater Beach. But driving up and down the shore there and just seeing the history and some of the fall leaves changing and just a different feel and vibe, you know. And it was cold, too. I didn't bring pants.
1: No, that was the thing. No, and the wind is right off the water. And it's not Gulf warm temperature water. We're talking about, you know, upper 60s, low 70s tops. Yeah. And that's what it was when it came on through. So what beach did you guys hit first, and where'd you go from there?
2: We went to Seaside Park and stayed in, I thought it was supposed to be a 3-star hotel. And it was, you know, it was a beach hotel, but it was, you know, all the Ferris wheel, the carnival feeling there was pretty cool, and it was really windy. And of course, Surf City got, you know, hit first on Saturday morning. That's kind of where we were, a little south of us. And I felt the winds in the morning, you know, and we ended up going north and drove all the way to almost Highlands. And then we turned around and went back to Surf City in the morning and almost got stranded on the beach. So that was my first adventure.
1: Oh, wow.
2: You know, I couldn't believe how fast that water came up. And we were filming, and I was wading around in the water. And we decided to go back, and it was chaos. That was some of that video you were showing with the water rescue trucks. And I thought they were snow plows. I didn't know what they were, but the big trucks were coming out. And we were literally the last car to leave the island there. And then I guess it was closed a good 8 hours. That was, you know, it's all the same as the tropical system, this surge, Bob. You know, it's a totally different setup, but to me, it was storm surge. It comes so quick. Like, we're standing there, 30 minutes later, it's a foot. Like, where'd it come from?
1: and it's cyclical, too. And it's not just the wind coming in. You've got the tide. And plus, you were there for the full moon on Saturday. So, I mean, it really blasted up there quickly. And we had major flooding all up and down the seaboard. And you just looking at Google Maps, you could see all the roads that were closed off. So you were at Seaside Park. Then you went back over to 37, I'm imagining, and went up the gut. Didn't you end up in Highlands too, right?
2: Oh, yeah. Yeah, we went to, Mammoth Beach, I think. I'm looking at a map because I'm terrible with names.
1: Yeah, Mammoth, yep.
2: Mammoth.
1: It's all good.
2: And
1: listen,
2: I apologize
1: Mammoth,
2: to the island,
1: don't pronounce
2: folks
1: the N, so it's Mammoth.
2: Okay.
1: It's good.
2: I carry post-it notes with me now, so I don't mess up names. But we went to Highlands, and you know, we ended up staying there because, you know, they got hit really hard Saturday morning, and it really wasn't covered because everybody's focused everywhere else. And we went back Saturday night, and then when I woke up Sunday, we were watching the tide charts around, you know, Sandy Hook Bay there, and they were riding above where they were Saturday, and so we went back and. It was intense. It was, you know, I was talking to some locals. You know, I don't want to ever overhype anything, you know, because that's obviously, you know, the locals will correct you. But I ran into some natives that you know, grew up there, and they legitimately have had businesses there. And they said it was the highest since Sandy. I mean, so for Highlands, it was. Now, you know, it does flood there a lot, but not that much. And to hear it firsthand, you realize it was not a normal event.
1: I agree. I got the same word from the people around here in Manasquan and up there in Seabright, which is one that was closed down on Ocean Avenue. It's true. But all in all, sounds like you had a good Jersey Shore vacation. And by the way, I have stayed in those Jersey Shore hotels. if all you hear are people talking next to you, you're lucky.
2: Yeah.
1: You know what I mean?
2: Well, the one-inch door gap was a bonus because we could hear the winds.
1: Okay, good. If that's all you heard other people doing is talking, then you're good to go. But, yeah, Mike, great to talk to you, my friend. I still, when you come up here next time, you got to do it in the summertime. You can actually, you know, try a little surfing up because these beaches, you know, it's kind of a unkept secret. People do know, but they just don't come down here that much. Right now, I'm looking at the waves, Mike, and we've got the offshore flow. It's trying to clean itself off just a little bit, but, you know, it's yesterday we had waves that were breaking about 5 to 8 on Saturday, Mike. There are 8 to 12 footers out there, but it was just swirling like a washing machine. We needed to be offshore a little bit more to clean it up, but there's no surfers out there again after a nor'easter.
2: Yeah. Well, this taught me a couple things. You know, we had that blocking high pressure to the north that added that gradient. So it wasn't your normal 980, 990 pressured system. You know, we had a ton of that northeast winds that, like you mentioned, the Harvest Moon. And it magnified things. You know, this system, you know, I'm going to go back and study it because every storm's different. But to see this level of flooding all the way to Delaware, you know, in the Outer Banks, it was incredible to see. I got to tell you a story, though. I drove where you're at, you know, on the way north. And I recognized that scene because you were there last year during a nor'easter, I think. And I was like, that's where Bob was that one time. And I was like, recognize that little inlet right there.
1: Yeah. That's Manasquan cool. Bureau, man. You and I could both open this thing. It's great. And you're right. You talk about a predecessor event. What really happened was high pressure builds in. It's like a wedge that noses down out of Quebec, right down the Appalachians, gets pinned in right there. But that just amplified the northeast wind before the northeast storm even started, before the nor'easter even started. So you had winds on Wednesday that were already cranking about 30 miles per hour. And I was counting up, Mike, with their flooding concerns here. In Manasquan, we had 10 flood events since Wednesday, all in the high tides. We had 7 minors. We had 2 moderates that were basically major as well, and 1 major flood. So this is going to be the first high tide where it's not going to be registered even minor. So things are finally getting back to normal. That's when you got to come up here. Did you get the pork roll sandwich or Taylor ham, egg, and cheese? Did you get anything Jersey up here?
2: No, I wish we did. We ended up going downtown Philly on the way home and did get a cheesesteak. And, of course, I got more controversy on that because we went to the original Ron's or John's or I don't know which one it was. and, then, of course, you don't talk to Philadelphians about cheesesteak because it obviously was a top topic. So I apologize. Yeah. You know, they called it a tourist trap where we went, but it was still, to me, going through Philadelphia, seeing those roads and the cars, and there must be a master of parallel parking because I've never seen so many cars lined up on sides of roads before, you know? So it was worth the trip for sure.
1: Yeah, I agree.
2: We went to a little bar called Hooks, and it was cool to see the local vibe, you know?
1: That's anyway. What the best part about you. You're just not a storm chaser. You're kind of like a cultural reporter as well. That's why I love talking to you, Mike. Because, it's a new area of the country you haven't seen yet. And next time you come on up to Jersey, we'll go get you a Taylor ham and cheese, and we'll have a good time.
2: I love it. It'll be my treat.
1: Oh, my goodness. Mike, great to talk to you. My friend could talk to you all day. I appreciate you chasing up here in Jersey, my home state. Good stuff. Mike Boylan from Mike's Weather Page. You can check him out. Become a member. He's hilarious. We just got that nor'easter, so let's see about the travel out there. PHL, Philadelphia Airport right there. We got Jeff Flock is hanging out. Jeff, great to see you this afternoon. Thanks for being on the program. I appreciate it. Are we playing catch-up after this major storm for the weekend?
3: We are. It was a mess this weekend, but actually today, not so bad maybe. You see the folks out here at PHL, and this was one of the airports in the, you know, in the zone, along the D.C. airports all the way on up to Logan. Take a look at the board. You know, it's funny, they don't put delayed on a board anymore. They only put the time, and so you have to check to see which one is actually later than it should be. And there are some late delayed flights here, but I got the latest numbers from FlightAware, and let me see if I got them here. They tell me the latest numbers are delays today, 2,326, cancellations today, 297. That's nowhere near what it was this past weekend. Sunday was 8,000 delays and almost 600 cancellations. So it was bad, but, you know, the airlines gave a heads up to everybody. Everybody knew this was coming. They enabled most of the airlines, American, United, Delta, all enabled people to change their flight without any added cost. So that was a positive. And, you know, it could have been worse. In fact, we talked to some people for whom it was worse. They actually were at the airport today to fly home, but they were on a cruise ship just off the coast as the storm was churning. We talked to them and heard their story. Take a listen. How was the weather?
4: The weather was good up until the last couple of days. We hit some high seas, 15 to 18-foot waves. So rocked the boat pretty good.
5: That boat was rough. We were watching pylons that say caution wet. It'd go left to right as it was just rolling with the waves. This poor cone is great. It was cool.
3: That was a free ride, a free roller coaster ride out there. And so if you thought you had trouble being along the coast getting flooded, well, it could have been worse. You could have been on a boat somewhere. Bob, back to you.
1: I'm trying to think that. I mean, that to me seems like it's a lot worse. But, Jeff, you're right. Right off the bat, I noticed this as well. Now they no longer say delayed on the airport. It says now 4:58 or something like that. Does that make you feel better?
3: Exactly.
1: If it says delayed 3 hours or it says a new time, which makes you feel better?
3: I like the old days where it would be in red. You know, it would say delayed in red. You know, that was a good TV picture. Yeah. But now, you know, you got to compute the thing in your head. So there you go.
1: Yeah, I don't want to do math on the air, so you're right, absolutely. Jeff Flock at PHL at the airport.
3: Idea.
1: Jeff, great report.
3: Yeah,
1: it's never worked out. Jeff, thanks for coming on the program. I appreciate it.
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1: Right now on Fox Weather, this long-duration early season nor'easter battered the East Coast with flooding and dangerous surf. Millions along the coast from North Carolina up to New England experience intense wind gusts and severe beach erosion. And today, storm's still hanging around. We said this would be hard to get rid of. This brings a final day of rain and dreary conditions to the Northeast. We'll show you what's left of the system and what to expect in what's left of this week. Plus, rounds of tropical moisture headed for the Southwest. Heavy rain from multiple current and former tropical systems set to bring days of dangerous and widespread flash flooding. We'll show you when to expect the worst of it. That's all right now on Fox Weather Now. Hey, good Monday afternoon, everybody. Thank you, as always, for being here with us on Fox Weather. It's 3 o'clock on the East Coast, noon out West. I'm Ian Oliver, and this is Fox Weather Now. We've been watching that big swirl for days and days, going all the way back to the middle part of last week here on Fox Weather. We were with you through the weekend with the extended coverage. The storm is still there, but it's a shell of what it once was. Looks decent on satellite. You can see that swirl. Finally, though, starts to make some progress off to the north and east. We can put this thing in the rearview mirror. Big threat moving through this week. Multiple rounds of tropical moisture moving first into the Southwest and then eventually into the plains, bringing a widespread flood threat for what we think eventually will be 30 states get impacted by this overall setup. Let's start with what's left of the storm on the East Coast. A lingering nor'easter, one final round of rain to the northeast. It's not especially high impact the second half of the day today, but man, is it dreary. After hammering the coast with strong winds and heavy rain over the weekend, significant flooding reported in Manasquan, New Jersey, with water levels reaching more than 7 feet above the high tide Saturday evening. Fox Weather meteorologist Bob Van Dillen has been holding down the fort right there on the Jersey shore through the entire storm. He joins us now. Bob, you make friends everywhere you go. I saw you made a new friend earlier this afternoon, and glad to see that inlet behind you starting to settle down a bit.
2: Yeah, it's open for business for once. We see some of the trawlers going out there. I saw one of those commercial boats as well. So, yeah, good news. And one of the best signs that I can show you, Ian, is simply looking at the water and the direction that it's flowing. So we've got dew low tide at exactly 3:31. So coming up here within the next half an hour, that water is finally able to flow right back out into the Atlantic, which has been hard to do because we've had onshore winds for the last 4 days. So, yeah, it does go out just a little bit when you had that onshore flow with a low tide, but now it's just open for business. So everything is flowing out nicely, which is allowing all the tidal estuaries to empty out, to drain out. So this is the first high tide cycle this evening in the last 10 that we're not worried about any kind of flooding at all, whether it be minor, moderate, or major. Remember, we had, I just counted back, we had 10 of the last high tides had some kind of flooding component with it, either 7 minors, we had 2 moderates, which were basically high, and we had 1 major. So that was on Saturday morning. So now that we're allowed to get the winds that subside and let that first top layer of water pull on out of here, we're no longer concerned with any kind of coastal flooding. Finally, and we've had the coastal flood advisories, coastal flood warnings in Ocean County. They got allowed to elapse themselves at 2 o'clock. So no more warnings whatsoever for the Jersey Shore. Finally, it's about time. I can tell you this, though. You talk about being dreary. Heck yeah. I've been here since Friday morning, and I saw basically just a little sliver of the sun as it was setting. Haven't seen it since. The skies are brightening for sure. Haven't seen the full disk of the sun yet, which is kind of odd. But the wind is now offshore, so now we're allowing it to push everything out. The waves are actually shaping up a little bit better, believe it or not, which I did bring my board. But if you look at this, it's low tide. There's an actual beach right here. Haven't seen that in about 4 or 5 days either. And Ian, I know you know the low tide smell. It's coming back just a little bit. That's the first time I've been able to smell it for a couple of days. It's not a terrible smell, but you just know the tide level when it does subside. Also, Carlson's Corner, I can smell him cooking up that Taylor egg and ham because it's offshore blown in. It's like the cartoon where you're like being drifted in there, like wafting. That's the saying right here in Manasquan. It's finally open for business. Even though it's still drizzling on me, we're finally open for business.
1: I don't know if it's from my time working on the fishing boat or if I'm just a sick individual. I don't mind low tide smell, and I don't mind the smell of gasoline.
2: Well, no, I don't mind the low tide smell either, because I know that you mean you're by the beach somewhere.
1: True.
2: But the gasoline smell, you need to watch out for that. That's probably not the best thing.
1: Yeah, a little something to take the edge off, I suppose. But, Bob, I know it's been a long haul out there. 10 high tide cycles with impact is ridiculous. Great work out there covering those scenes, and glad we can finally move past this. That's Fox Weather's Bob Van Dillon. Thank you. It was a wild weekend along the East Coast as this powerful early season nor'easter battered communities. This was from the Mid-Atlantic last week, the Outer Banks of North Carolina, all the way up to New England. We saw everything with this storm: destructive coastal flooding, tropical storm force winds, significant beach erosion. And I think that'll be the lasting impact of this. If you've been with us on Fox Weather over the last several days, the scenes from these beaches, particularly after what was tens, hundreds of millions of dollars, if you add them up, of beach replenishment projects, man, did the coastline take a hard hit over the last several days. So let's show you what's going on. I mean, you're seeing some of the scenes right there. Live picture from Boston, where it's still dreary, but you don't have, again, the high impacts. Fox Weather's Brandi Campbell was down the way, South Shore of Boston. She was in Hull over the weekend, and the wind gusts there were just relentless. We got all these flooding and rain reports going back over the past few days. High water at the coastlines, tree damage. We did see some power outages. Some of those for a period of time peaked over 100,000 customers. Montauk gusted up to 81 miles per hour. Surf City, New Jersey, 74. Block Island and Wellfleet gusting up to around 70 miles per hour. And southern New England, this is where we actually saw the worst of the rain. Bridgewater, Blue Hills, number of spots, West Wareham, all of these places, somewhere between 6 and 8 inches of rain over the past few days. Boston Logan is the spot that's really still struggling in terms of the overall flight impacts. Rest of the region has recovered pretty well into the early part of this new work week. 400 delays, though, at Boston Logan, and some spillover cancellations, too, 268. So, sure, yeah, you add those up. It's still about 50%, about half of flights on the schedule out of Boston Logan disrupted today. Here's our exclusive Fox Weather model taking you through this evening. That area of low pressure finally wobbling off to the north and east. Again, if you were following this with us over the weekend, came up, stalled out, turned west into New Jersey, wobbled back, and it'll do something like this finally, moving its way out up toward Nova Scotia and points off to the north and east as we head into the overnight hours tonight and the early part of the day. Tomorrow's still out. Gulf of Maine into early part of the day tomorrow. Wind gust forecasts, this becomes increasingly a non-factor into the early part of the day tomorrow, but just the point to make that it's still gusty with those winds, drier, changing direction off to the north and west. We do start to see a nice recovery, though, in these overall temperatures. Get some sun back second half of the week. Look at Thursday. Boston making a run at 80 degrees. So we're not done with that kind of weather just yet either. Fox Weather is your Hurricane HQ. Hurricane Polo setting its sights on Baja, California, with a landfall expected to happen later tonight. But as the storm moves inland, it brings major flooding across the southwest and the plains this week. It may bring some gusty winds, too. We were talking about that up in the Fox Forecast Center, that, yeah, as this moves across Mexico and into New Mexico, the panhandles, it may feel for a period of time like you're dealing with a tropical system. So let's get into it. This is the overall setup over the next several days. Big dip in the jet stream over toward the West Coast. You've got tropical moisture moving in, and we're thinking couple dozen states plus end up seeing some impacts. Look at this swath of rain moving through the week. So you've got first a predecessor rain event, which we'll talk about, kind of a main event thing working through the day tomorrow. The remnants of what was once Odalis, way off to the west of Polo, that's what's providing the moisture now. So this comes in a couple of phases. You can see that dip in the jet stream out this way, scooping up the moisture that was Odalis. This is where we're talking about a predecessor rain event. Moisture from Odalis rides up along that front, and the upper level winds, the jet stream, scoop it up. This occurs a day and a half before what could be considered the main event, direct storm impacts. In this case, we're talking about Polo, and it can lead to significant flooding as, unfortunately, you get that first punch that comes in, and then as the main swath of moisture moves into an area that's now even more vulnerable to flash flooding. And that's some of the concern going on here. You can even see it in real time with water vapor. So there's your dip in the jet stream over here. This quarter of moisture working into the desert southwest is what was Odalis. That clearly jumping off the map at us, all that tropical moisture just west of the Baja is Polo. And look at this coverage. Places like Phoenix, you just had some pretty good downpours move on through. There's more of that back to the west that's inbound. We've got this whole region, including the entire state of New Mexico. We know how challenging of a week it was last week with flash flooding. This is an even worse setup working through the first part of this week. That flood watch runs until Wednesday morning. Here's what it looks like with our exclusive Fox weather model. Just an impressive coverage, not just of the rain, but the intensity in through here. Into tomorrow morning, it's pouring in places like Albuquerque down toward Ruidoso, which had a couple of flash flood warnings last week. There was one flash flood emergency displaced from Ruidoso proper, but it was close by. It was actually in the northeastern part of the state. And then you work into Wednesday morning. That's still around. From here, it starts to find its way farther off to the east, bringing heavy rain to places that sure badly need it, but the rates could become a problem heading into the middle part of the week. So let's talk more about that. There's good news, bad news here. Texas badly needs this rain. We've got Fox Weather's Haley Meyer back with us this afternoon. Haley, you were following this earlier. It's what, one day in the last 90 Dallas has had rain?
3: Yeah, I think you have to go, almost the entire month of August and September to even find a trace of rain. So that's going to be the big difference here, from nothing to a whole lot of something, and all of that being influenced by Polo and Odalis.
1: So just a little rain would be fine.
3: Just a little, but unfortunately we're going to get a lot.
1: Yeah, not half a foot plus.
3: Yeah, half a foot plus is what some of the models are trending towards, especially near the DFW area. So what you were showing, Ian, that was Odalis's moisture, a little bit of Polo, yes, getting wrapped up into parts of Arizona and then even into southern Utah, southern Colorado. What the change is, though, is Polo eventually will make its landfall come later this evening, borderline overnight. That remnant low eventually gets sucked into our jet stream flow, almost ingested by our upper level low, and that's going to create a lot of very heavy rain across parts of Texas, Oklahoma, but even extending as far north as southern Minnesota. We're talking thousands of miles of this moisture being influenced by our jet pattern across the United States. So here's some of the flood factors, especially for the I-95 corridor. We've got a lot of tropical moisture, so very anomalous amounts of water vapor in the atmosphere. But you can have water in the atmosphere. It's a humid day. Houston sees it all the time. But you need some level of upper level support to then bring all of that atmospheric moisture down in the form of heavy rain. That's what the jet stream and that upper level low is going to do. Now for Dallas, the concern is they haven't seen rain in close to 60 plus days. So because of that, very dry soil. And a lot of times it's like a dry sponge. You haven't used it in your kitchen. Takes a second for it to fully begin to absorb all that moisture that comes down. Now, in addition to that, we could have rainfall rates approaching 2 to 3 inches per hour. Now, that might be pushing the scale, but very heavy tropical downpours, where if you have any level of training, which is certainly possible with this setup, you could get, if a thunderstorm stays overhead for an hour, 3 to 4 inches of rain over the succession of a couple of different days. So that's part three of this. Then you take into account the fact that it's a very densely populated urban area, so you don't have grassy fields, a lot of vegetation like you might in the middle of a corn belt to absorb all that water. You're dealing with I-30, I-45, so DFW, one of the largest metros in the United States. So the big question mark is, does Dallas get 6-7 plus inches worth of rain. Jury's still out on that. Model's not quite convinced it'll set up right over DFW, but the way that this trough is going to swing through, it'll deepen and then continue to push throughout parts of really central and north Texas. For now, it looks like that signal of 8 to 12 inches right down the spine of I-35. But where we could have some localized bullseyes could be anywhere just off maybe 50 miles or so to the west of Dallas. Some of the other models have that 8-9 inches and potentially as little as a 24-hour period closer to the Red River. Now, because I'm an Austinite by nature, I'm a little bit worried about the state capital of Texas, not because they're going to have the most rain out of this event, but Ian, we've got Austin City Limits, which is a big music festival I attended pretty much my entire life. I have a lot of friends that are going. I'm already getting the texts. Is it ruined? No, but who wants to stand outside when it's rainy, muddy ground? It's at Zilker Park, which is a fun spot. But still.
1: It's Austinite?
3: Yeah, that's what we call ourselves.
1: Sounds like a...
3: We're a little weird at times, too. Keep Austin Weird. Have you heard
1: True.
3: That one?
1: Yeah. Yeah, I heard Keep Austin. Austinite is like a fake diamond or something, it feels like.
3: Yeah.
1: Seems like it should be on the periodic table.
3: I like it, though. It's a little funky.
1: Yeah. Well, fair enough. That's an evolving forecast, mm-hmm. and for all those reasons and more, we're going to be following that through the week.
3: Yeah.
1: Still ahead, Hurricane Nolo passed by the Hawaiian Islands, was just south of the Big Island. It is set to make a turn and still bring some fringe impacts. We'll talk about what you can expect out of what's left of it when Fox Weather comes right back.

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1: Hey, welcome back to Fox Weather Now. Millions across the Southwest on alert for life-threatening flash flooding this week. It's widespread moisture that comes from a couple of different tropical origins, and we can see it on satellite and radar. That was Odalis, that direct connection. You can see that tail of moisture across the northern part of the Baja, all the way up into Arizona and right over the Four Corners. Then you've got Polo, strong hurricane that's going to make a landfall tonight on the Baja. That's going to move its way into the Southwest immediately following this whole mess. So that corridor of moisture moving in, some of it up into Nevada, north of Vegas and north of Interstate 15 and through here. It's a portion of Lincoln County, Nevada, and it has a considerable threat tag on it. So we'll be watching for that. The issue is that we're going to see a whole lot more of these moving forward through the next few days. The coverage here, we've been talking about the size of that level 3 out of 4 threat. If you drew a state border around that, it'd be the third biggest state behind only Alaska and Texas. So, sure, that's a lot of folks at risk. The wind forecast, wanted to show you this because it gets a little bit interesting. Working on through the second half of the day tomorrow. This is 5 o'clock local time, 5 o'clock mountain time. That area of low pressure, whatever's left of Polo moving in, we could see some gusty downpours, 30, 40, maybe up to 50 miles per hour with this. It'll feel like you got a tropical storm moving on through El Paso, 40 to 50 mile per hour winds, almost that up to Roswell. This will be something to watch as we move on through the day tomorrow. All right, last call for the first nor'easter of fall. Very early season nor'easter and a long duration one as it got stuck under that area of high pressure to the north. The East Coast, under the final impacts of the storm that just hammered coastal communities along the eastern seaboard, one last round of some rain and wind in some of these places. So let's head out to Gilgo Beach on Long Island, New York, with Fox News correspondent Caroline Elliott. Caroline, a tough storm. I've been watching some of your reporting throughout the day today. We knew that these beaches were going to take a beating over a several-day stretch, but, man, some of them could be closed until next year by the sound of it.
2: Yeah, and that's what we're hearing from officials. So thankfully, the worst of it is behind us. But now officials are switching their focus to some of this erosion we're seeing along the coastline. We're seeing at Gilgo Beach this significant erosion, which you can see this is probably a 9 or 10 foot drop off. Really, really significant erosion we're seeing on the beach here. And Ian, we've been talking with some of the locals in this area who tell us this is a popular spot where people from all over come very regularly. They told me they come here almost every single day, and they compared the damage that we're seeing right here to Hurricane Sandy back in 2012.
3: It's really sad. It really is sad. And even in this
4: even
3: kind of weather,
4: winter,
3: even
4: know.
3: In the winter, if it wasn't a horribly cold day, or, you know, in the early spring, when, which was really the best time because there was hardly anybody here, so it would really be beautiful. But we just really enjoyed it so much.
2: And so for erosion like this, we've been looking at that price tag nationwide. And according to NOAA, the U.S. coastal erosion is responsible for roughly $500 million a year in coastal property loss. So we know the feds are also pouring money into prevention, but it can be really tough to keep up. And back out here live, we just again want to show you at Gilgo Beach some of that damage left behind. We were talking with the commissioner in Public Works, and he was telling us that this recovery process is going to take some time. Not only time, but it's going to take a lot of money too, Ian. He said this price tag likely in the millions.
1: Yeah, and there were so many communities that just spent tens of millions to build up the beaches. This nor'easter took a lot of that work and money away. Caroline, we've seen you here on Fox Weather through a whole bunch of storms, some tropical, some not. This had some flavor. We know by definition it was not a tropical system, but it did generate some serious wind. What was your experience like with those?
2: Yeah, so this was a wind and rain event, and this was a slow-moving storm, Ian. I mean, we saw those impacts.

0: We're told around 1,100 trees toppled over during this storm. When you, of course, mix the wind and the rain, you can understand how that can easily happen. The ground was already so saturated from all that rain over several days. And then you mix 70 mile per hour wind gusts, you're going to see some trees down. So again, we know crews are working to clear some of that debris now, but this cleanup process is going to take some time.
1: Yeah, no question. We just saw some of the video from the lighthouse, a place that's seen a whole lot of storms, and this is just the latest one on the list. It just happened a little bit early this season. As Fox News correspondent Caroline Elliott in Gilgo Beach. Caroline, thank you. All the while, from what had been a sleepy Atlantic, you head out to the eastern Pacific. This is a part of the world, a basin that's been churning out tropical systems. Anolo holding strong as it moves west of the Big Island now. Got about 140 miles away from the southernmost point. Mm-hmm. Haley, that's where we were checking in with Robert Ray.
2: Yeah.
1: He can establish residence, I think, in Hawaii.
2: I think a lot of people on Fox Weather could.
1: Yeah.
2: Katie Byrne, she's been up there a few times. I think we just need a Hawaii bureau and I'll volunteer to go for three months, hang out during hurricane season. Because otherwise, Hawaii is beautiful, but you have to take the beauty with some of the danger. And it's that steep terrain that triggers the more significant flash flooding and also the wind-driven damage from a storm like this, even if it does go south.
1: It's not quite done just yet.
2: Not quite. Honestly, NOLA, while it is weakening, could have a secondary life to re-strengthen. And I'll get into some of those details because NOLA, at one point, there was a thought maybe it could get up to a Category 5. Seems like Cat 4 is going to be the peak strength here. And a big reason for that, you can actually see the wind shear, this westerly wind shear starting to whittle away at least some of the deeper convection on the northern side of the center of circulation. Nonetheless, at one point, I mean, NOLA was a very perfectly structured annular hurricane. And so because of that, it could battle a little extra wind shear longer, which is why the wind speeds haven't gone down much, pressure maintaining that from some of the advisories here. It is going to continue to move to the west, dominated by a ridge of high pressure to the north of Hawaii. But eventually we'll start to see a handoff and then an strengthening mid-upper level low, will begin to drag NOLA further to the north. But to Ian's point, it did track south of the Big Island by at least 140 or so miles, but it was still able to produce wind gusts of up to 88 miles per hour. So the top five wind reports out of the list, all topping hurricane force. At one point, the Big Island was under a hurricane watch and warning. They dropped those pretty quickly as they realized that, all right, the storm started to make that westward turn faster than what maybe some models were initially anticipating. So it was not going to be able to get close to that south point. Nonetheless, we still do have some folks without power, about 10.4 thousand outages, and it makes it much harder for those bucket trucks and crews to get out there because of the terrain. And I'm sure a lot of those power outages are as you start to climb in elevation. Winds can be upwards of 30% stronger the higher up you go. For now, you can see where that storm is churning. It'll eventually, again, start to turn up to the north, where we have a hurricane warning in effect for that Marine National Monument. No locals, just researchers and a bunch of animals. But that spot is probably their third or fourth hurricane warning we've seen so far this year. A very similar track that Lowell took, and even Lala as well, Ian.
1: The weekend nor'easter generated coastal flooding, overtaking some waterfront communities. Now, that required some to get a little creative with how they get around. I did see a tweet that said, storm kayakers are performative. Might be true. Hey, many did pull out their kayaks, jet skis, canoes, anything but driving through it, of course. You don't want to do it. Towing a wakeboarder as I say that. We're going to get you the forecast for what's left of this. We'll look back on some of those big impacts. Stay with us.

0: step counter, the sport mat, and wireless remote. Call now.
1: Hey, welcome back to Fox Weather Now. Thanks for being here at the bottom of the hour. I'm Ian Oliver. We're almost ready to say goodbye to the story, the high-impact storm that we followed for more than a week here on Fox Weather. That's the nor'easter. Still there, still swirling. It's been trapped under that blocking high-pressure north. It finally, still slowly, is going to start to pull away from the East Coast as we move forward into Tuesday. From there, it's all eyes on the southwest. Monday, Tuesday, Wednesday, Thursday all have level 3 out of 4 threats from the Weather Prediction Center. From the southwest to the southern and central plains, we're concerned for what could be some widespread and significant flooding through this week.
2: The winds have just increased, honestly. I was just taking a look at one of the local weather stations, and now the wind speeds are in the upper 40s, getting close to 50 miles per hour.
1: That's Fox Weather's Brandi Campbell this weekend. She was on the ground south shore, south of Boston in Hull, Massachusetts, covering the monster nor'easter that's been blasting the East Coast. The storm bringing one last round of rain. But it's not what we experienced over the weekend. Thankfully, that sign was rotating as if it was a spinning sign. It was not. That was the function of those strong winds. Let's get out to Brandi Campbell. She's live in Scituate, Massachusetts, with a look at the conditions. Brandi, watching your reporting last week and through the weekend, I'm not sure that anybody dealt with the wind for as long as you did. It was strong wind gusts, and it felt like it just would not quit. Is it nice to have something a little bit more reasonable going on right now?
2: It is. The wind has died down. It is still raining today. That is one thing that we really are feeling, and we still have the ocean effect of it just being a little bit more chaotic, you know? And so we had high tide earlier today, and we had the water probably would have been over my head where I'm standing, splashing against the seawalls. It's still doing it, but not as crazy as it was just a few hours ago. But as Ian mentioned, over the weekend, things were pretty intense, especially with the winds. For myself personally, after standing out in those conditions for hours on hours, by the time I went to sleep, I could still feel that sensation of the wind just on my face. Felt like it was buzzing. So, interesting note. Now, I want to talk about where we are today. We are now still feeling impacts of a storm that is fizzling out. Again, rain is mostly the impact for us. But I got a chance to speak with the town administrator here in Scituate. They are usually known for the nor'easters, the snowfall here, and then again seeing those huge waves crash here along the seawall. Here's what he had to say about their experience with the nor'easters here.
3: For this nor'easter, no snow, no ice, no power outages. It takes a lot of things off your checklist that you need to deal with. But the winter storms just add those extra layers, right? You got to plow it. You got to worry about power outages. And if you have a lot of power outages, you have to open a shelter or a warming station for people. So it just adds a lot more to the plate of things we have to deal with. So, again, it was a good storm. It was impactful, not as impactful as I think we thought it would be. I think New York and New Jersey took the brunt of this storm.
2: All right, now let's take a look over at Hull, Massachusetts. That's where I spent Friday through Sunday. Again, that's where we experienced those wind speeds that were blowing close to 50 miles per hour. So again, we saw the just angry ocean conditions out there. It drew crowds in just to see that exact same thing. We even saw the seafoam building up, flying in the air, and it looked like snow. But again, it's not cold enough for that just yet. So Ian, it's been an interesting time, but I think one thing that stands out to me for this storm is the fact that the core of that storm was a couple hundred miles away from us, and the weather conditions were as intense as they were here along the coast, at least. I know it wasn't as intense for people inland. Back to you.
1: Yeah, Brandi, the 26-27 nor'easter season has begun. I know that seawall next to you has seen a lot. We'll see what's to come through what's left of the season. Fox Weather's Brandi Campbell, thank you. A Fox Weather is your Hurricane HQ. Hurricane Polo bearing down on Baja, California. It's projected to make a landfall later tonight. The storm doesn't arrive in the United States with that same intensity, but man, is it a lot of tropical moisture. And in between now and then, we've got some of that feeding in until Polo arrives. So let's get into the nuts and bolts of this. A lot of it having to do with this dip in the jet stream out west. We're thinking of, by the end of this, probably half the country sees some impact of this moisture working its way in. New Mexico, by the way, after what was a slow start to the monsoon, on course to see its wettest September on record. And into Texas, that's where things could become problematic, too. So it comes in a couple of phases. You notice this corridor in through here. You imagine that dip in the jet stream like we just saw. Eventually, this slides off to the east and becomes a large storm. But in between now and then, you look at the atmospheric moisture. That's the remnants of Odalis. That's feeding in and fueling the coverage of some of the flash flooding that's already in progress across the Southwest. Then Polo rolls in. So we've got what's happening now as a predecessor rain event. That's where moisture from a tropical system, in this case, it's actually a different tropical system in the crowded Pacific. This occurs hundreds of miles north before the direct storm impacts, and it can kind of grease the wheels a little bit. That sets the place up to be in an even more vulnerable state. In this case, that's the channel of moisture working in. That's from Odalis. Here's Polo, which will be moving this way heading into tomorrow. And the net effect of both of these things is a ton of rain across the Southwest after we went through a rough week last week, the last several with the monsoon. That's Lincoln County, Nevada. You've got a considerable flash flood warning there. And now a new mezzo from the SPC indicating that with some of these new storms firing, 15-minute rain rates could approach half an inch to an inch. So you add that, that's up to 4 inches per hour. These are tropical downpours moving into the desert Southwest. And by tomorrow and into the middle part of the week, we've got this hazard stretching much farther off to the east. Haley's been following that as our Texas person.
2: Yes.
1: And beyond. These are all spots that, yeah, we could use a soaking rain, but we got to keep things reasonable.
2: Yeah, emphasis on the and beyond, because if you look at tomorrow's flash flood risk, level 3 out of 4, it will be one of the largest states in the United States under that level 3. So,
1: yeah, right, only Texas and Alaska.
2: Yeah, so really incredible when you look at the expansiveness of it. But honestly, what concerns me is as those level 3 days get further out, we become a little bit more fine-tuned right over the heart of the I-35 corridor. So the model consensus is high that it's the Lone Star State that's going to have some issues once we get to about midweek and beyond. And a lot of this is being fueled by not only Odalis. Odalis really is that big moisture influx right now for parts of Arizona. But as Polo begins to make a landfall somewhere along the Baja Peninsula later this evening overnight, secondary landfall for inland portions of Mexico, that's where the jet stream is going to suck up all of that moisture and honestly ingest that remnant low, almost combining with this upper level disturbance. And that's all going to be swinging through parts of north central Texas, the Oklahoma panhandle as well. And eventually that moisture then continues its trek as far north as southern Minnesota. So it's a 2,000 plus mile stretch of where this moisture could expand from the eastern Pacific all the way to the upper Midwest. A couple of things are the most concerning factor when it comes to Texas and more specifically Dallas. You have all of this tropical moisture that you have the upper level support to then condense all of that down as heavy rain. On top of that, North Texas has hardly seen any rain over the last 60 days. I mean, since July 16th, DFW in some areas have only seen close to a tenth of an inch worth of rain. So for now, they're about 4 to 5 inches in a deficit. And with rainfall rates pushing 2 to 3 inches per hour, potentially at times, given the warmth and the humidity there, we'll still have a good deal of instability. Even a low end severe weather threat for parts of Texas going into Wednesday. That's all going to stack up quick. You don't have any grass or anything to really absorb all that moisture. It can lead to some rapid runoff, especially on some of the areas, the underpasses. Those are going to be some spots. But for now, it's looking at anywhere between 5 to 8, upwards of 8 to 12 inches, and a few models are hinting at it could get close to 9 inches of rain in a 24-hour period. Still yet to be seen exactly where in North Texas that could fall, so we'll be sifting through some of those details in subsequent days. Ian.
1: Yeah, Haley, it's back-to-back weeks with high-impact, widespread weather stories, and we're on it. The beginning of fall, that brings stunning sights and tourism to the East Coast. North Carolina hosts to some of the best views that fall has in store. Fox Weather meteorologist Steve Bender takes us kayaking in the Tar Heel State with the best sights that area has to offer.
4: I'm here along the French Broad River in western North Carolina, just outside of Asheville. This is the time of year to be out, not only in the mountains, but on the river itself. I mean, look up overhead. Beautiful blue skies. They're Carolina blue skies. You get them this time of year because those cold fronts that come sweeping through, yeah, it may destabilize some of the weather. Thunderstorms along the East Coast, we've been tracking that. But interior spots in the mountains and the foothills, this is what you expect for days on end. Not only is the weather changing, but we're also seeing the seasons change. Around me, the trees, vibrant yellow, orange, and red. We're entering into the peak time of year.
5: You get those cold fronts that come through and the clouds just leave and you get this Carolina blue sky. This is a Chamber of Commerce day, but the leaves change here gives us a final push to the tourism season that really brings people here because it's unbelievable.
6: The leaves, I mean, a lot of people come to western North Carolina and all of like the up the south coastline for our fall colors. And a lot of people will go up to the Parkway. But I always encourage people, while the Parkway, the views on the Parkway are beautiful, there's something about kind of being low down in the river where the canopy of the colors are kind of taking over. It's a beautiful, different view than you get from looking down at the leaves. You're kind of immersed in them when you're on the river.
4: Now, there's so many different ways to see the fall foliage. But here, it's unique when you can glide along the river at 3 to 5 miles per hour, class one rapid, versus going 60 miles an hour, where they're going by in a blur on the Blue Ridge Parkway. Let me show you what I'm talking about. As you glide along the river, it is so easy. And not only will you have that, but you have the beautiful landscape. Bald eagles will be flying overhead. It's trout season, by the way. So as you're drifting on by like this, you may see somebody that's fly fishing. That's in full season right now. That'll be going on for weeks. Or maybe you want to get a little exercise, right? You start paddling a little bit, gaining some of that speed. Either way, it's an immersive experience. Why so many people come to visit this time of year? I mean, this is a $1 billion industry for tourism annually, and you got tons that are coming in right now for western North Carolina. Make sure you don't miss it and get your opportunity to get out on the water.
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1: That's a live look at North Carolina's Highway 12. Seriously, the heavy equipment's in there now. That's the main thoroughfare to travel to the islands of the Outer Banks. Construction ongoing after rough surf destroyed a portion of Highway 12. Sections have been closed, keeping residents trapped on those islands. The good news, highway is set to reopen to northbound traffic starting Wednesday morning. Coming up, we're going to speak with North Carolina's Department of Transportation on those reconstruction efforts. That's when Fox Weather Now returns.

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1: Flooding and rough surf from the early season nor'easter slammed North Carolina's Outer Banks, washing over a major thoroughfare and causing significant beach erosion. North Carolina Highway 12, that's the main route connecting the barrier islands, was heavily damaged and cut off due to the storm. North Carolina Department of Transportation activating its emergency ferry operations in response. Let's bring in Tim Haas. He's the Division One and Ferry Service Communications Officer with the North Carolina DOT. Tim joins us now with an update on the aftermath of the nor'easter. Tim, great to have you back with us on Fox Weather. I know recovery work is underway. We could see it in that live camera. What's it going to take to get this back open, and what's happening in the meantime?
2: Well, actually, today we announced that we plan to reopen NC-12 on Pea Island Wednesday morning for northbound traffic only. That's because we're trying to get the pressure off of people who are on vacation and need to get home and back to their jobs. So we're going to open that road to northbound traffic only on Wednesday morning. But in the meantime, we are still running the emergency ferry route between Rodanthe and the mainland, and also between Hatteras and Ocracoke, and then Ocracoke and the mainland. So we are trying to get people home. We are trying to get people back to their families and their jobs. And we are working very hard to do that. And again, Wednesday, that road should be open to northbound traffic so that people can get back to their homes.
1: Tim, what's the demand been like for the ferry service? It seems like there's a lot of folks that have been trying to get on those boats. And the question being, this storm moving in, we knew this was going to be a long duration event. Did people not expect the amount of overwash or damage that happened to 12?
2: Well, we did put out an advisory last Tuesday saying that there could be, or most likely would be, impacts to NC-12. But let's be honest, when you're on vacation, you don't necessarily follow the news. Mm-hmm. So I think a lot of people were caught off guard as to how severe these impacts would be. And right now they're just trying to get home, and we're doing the best we can to get them there.
1: How routine is this, Tim? Because I remember, I believe it was just about a year ago, you and I spoke right here on Fox Weather Now. That was as we were watching Erin, which, of course, was a beast of a whole different nature, a former Cat 5. But that was moving by offshore and pushing water into the coastline. This is a thoroughfare that oftentimes takes damage, even with storms at a distance.
2: Yeah, well, during Erin, the problem was more overwash. Luckily, during Erin, we didn't see any road damage, so we only had to close the road until we were able to clear it. In this case, we actually saw pavement damage to NC-12, so that's why we had to close the road, start the emergency ferry route, and start working on repairs as quickly as possible. The tides just eased up yesterday, so we began work to fix NC-12 yesterday. And we're making great progress because the weather right now is perfect. So they're making great progress, and we'll open that section of the road on Wednesday.
1: What was it about this system? Obviously not to the magnitude. It didn't have the name. It didn't have the fanfare of Erin. But this long duration aspect to it, first with the onshore winds before the area of low pressure even developed, was it the duration that was the biggest issue this go around?
2: Yes, that was part of it. I mean, we started seeing these tides on Wednesday morning, then Wednesday night, and Thursday. We're in the season where we're getting close to a full moon.
1: Right.
2: And it was just repeated underwashing of that road that damaged it. I like to tell people, a lot of people hear the word nor'easter, and they don't think it is important as a tropical storm or hurricane. The practical effects of a nor'easter can be the same as a tropical storm or hurricane. So that's what we try to get across when these things approach us.
1: Yeah, that's a great point to make. And you consider the interval at which they occur. We see a whole lot more nor'easters than we do tropical systems. And they end up being the most impactful type of storm to the coastline from where you are all the way up into New England. That's Tim Haas, North Carolina Department of Transportation, Division One and Ferry Service Communications Officer. Tim, we know it's still a busy stretch getting 12 back online and getting folks off of the islands. We appreciate you taking some time with us on Fox Weather.
2: Thanks for having me.
1: Yeah, thank you. Nasty last weekend of September, no question. And now a new storm system that's way out on the horizon, Haley, could potentially make a mess of our first weekend of October.
3: No, a surprise. It's always a weekend, isn't it?
1: Yes.
3: Always a weekend here for the Northeast. The good news is it's not going to be nearly as significant as this nor'easter that we had. In this particular case, we are watching this low that will emerge from the Gulf to kick off the month, and then it will be tracking a scale of rain throughout parts of the Mid-Atlantic and then eventually up the I-95 corridor. The rainiest day for probably New England Northeast region heading into Sunday morning, Sunday afternoon. So for NFL fans going into this weekend, really that's going to be a spot where maybe we have to make some concessions due to weather. But if you look at it for the first week, so starting up this upcoming Sunday through the following Thursday, first really full week of October, we're looking very likely above average for a large majority of the Southeast and then even up the Eastern Seaboard. Very El Nino-esque to have a more amplified subtropical jet that provides a lot of moisture to our friends down south. So that'll be something probably more consistent as we head throughout the latter part of fall and even into early winter. There's a good deal of moisture that's going to be pulled up north with this low, and so that's why some of these rainfall rates could be on the higher end for New England standards and for parts of the Mid-Atlantic. But if you look at the whole month of October, we're actually going to be on the drier side of average anywhere, let's say, from Washington, D.C. and north. South of the D.C. area, that's where we're likely above average. Again, El Nino driving a lot of that. When it comes to temperatures, I'm sure this is what everybody wants to know about. For a very small sliver of us, which does include New England, we're likely below average, but the majority of the United States on the plus side of average there. But Ian, I have to say, I don't mind a little blue on this map. Once we're below average for winter, I have
1: Shut
3: a problem. Below average for fall, I'm cool.
1: Below average in fall, yeah, you get the hoodie out.
3: Yeah, a hoodie and a sweatshirt. The second I have to have those like ankle length jackets, it's a no.
1: It's a wrap.
3: Yeah, that's a wrap for me on the weather.
1: It's great football weather, though.
3: And
1: we had some of that over the weekend. The nor'easter brought some impacts to week three of the NFL season. Farther off to the west, some light rain showed up in the first half of the Sunday night game. That was in Denver between the Broncos and the Rams. Really, it was kind of like there was two games last night. The Rams won the first one, but that wasn't the one that counted. The Broncos storming back in the second half. They pulled off a win with just a minute left in that game. For any viewers at home that maybe need a bunch of fantasy football points, but you have Jalen Hurts, you have Devontae Smith tonight, let's talk about the row. Either risk of weather impact for Monday night football, this is looking pretty good. The precipitation impact is low, the wind impact low, same for the temperature. Overall risk of weather impact is in the low category. There's your forecast. This in Chicago, all the messy weather has been far off to the east, mostly clear skies. You've got winds that are generally out of the east, call it about 5 miles per hour or so. And this is what we were just talking about with Haley. A kickoff temperature in the mid-60s. Eventually, you drop down into the lower 60s by the end of that game. So that will, if you can believe it, put a bow on week three of the NFL season, and then we'll see more and more of the weather impacts as we get into the heart of the season. Week three wraps up tonight, but make sure to tune in on Thursday. We've got our power huddle looking at the biggest NFL week four matchups and the weather impacts for them. The gang breaks down the ROWE, the risk of weather impact. That's this Thursday only on Fox Weather. And that'll do it for this hour of Fox Weather Now. Don't forget, you can download the Fox Weather app to stay up to date.

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1: Right now on Fox, whether this long-duration early season nor'easter battered the East Coast with flooding and dangerous surf, millions along the coast from North Carolina up to New England experienced some intense wind gusts and severe beach erosion. Today, that storm's still hanging around, bringing a final day of rain and general dreary conditions to the Northeast. We'll show you what's left of this storm and when to expect the next one. Plus, rounds of tropical moisture heading for the southwest. Heavy rain from multiple current and former tropical systems set to bring days of dangerous and unfortunately what looks to be some widespread flooding. We'll show you when to expect the worst of it. That's all right now on Fox Weather Now. Hey, good Monday afternoon, everybody. Thank you, as always, for being here with us on Fox Weather. All right, now it's 4 o'clock on the East Coast, 1 p.m. out west. I'm Ian Oliver, and this is Fox Weather Now. That's it. That thing's still off the coast of the tri-state, swirling the nor'easter. It's lost a lot of its bite, but you can see it spinning quite easily there on satellite. You notice its motion off to the east, so losing its influence, just not doing that with as much pace as most of us would desire. The focus from here shifts back to the southwest and the plains, eventually all the way up into portions of Minnesota, down to the Gulf Coast. You look at Monday, Tuesday, Wednesday, Thursday, those are all days that already have the level 3 out of 4 threat from the Weather Prediction Center. Friday could get bumped up too. We'll show you what we're watching for that coming up in just a few moments.
2: The winds have just increased, honestly. I was just taking a look at one of the local weather stations, and now the wind speeds are in the upper 40s, getting close to 50 miles per hour.
1: Yeah, rough go of it for Fox Weather's Brandi Campbell this week, and a trooper, as she always is, on the ground in Hull, Massachusetts. She was covering this nor'easter, blasting the East Coast. That portion of the South Shore, too, very exposed. The storm bringing one final round of rain to the northeast. So let's check in with Brandi. She's live in Scituate, Massachusetts, with a look at the conditions there. Brandi, folks there, they've seen a nor'easter or two, but not ones that hang around for half a week. I'm sure folks, for a lot of reasons, are pretty tired of this storm.
2: You would think so. I've asked folks that, and honestly, Ian, I got the answer of they think this weather is great. So I was shocked to hear it. So I'm like, okay, if that's how y'all feel, we're rolling with it. If you like it, I love it. So we're still feeling just a little bit more action from this nor'easter. As we know, the impacts here should fizzle out today for us. I will say we are still getting rain. And we're getting a little bit of wind right now, but take a look at what we saw earlier today as we went into high tide. The water rising here along the coast of Scituate, Massachusetts, and eventually we saw the waves crashing against the seawall and sometimes getting just as high as the rooftop of some of these oceanside homes and splashing essentially on top of some of the homes as well. Earlier, I caught up with the town administrator, and he kind of gave us a recap of what they dealt with over the past weekend. Take a listen.
3: We're doing well. I mean, we have what we expected. It's a lot of wind, a lot of rains, the tides. So we had splash over along Oceanside Drive, which is down here. The high tide where we're standing is actually cut off from the rest of Scituate. So about what we expected, minor flooding. We did expect, I think, a lot more power issues, but those didn't materialize. We had about 600 people out Saturday morning at 11. By noontime, they were all back on. So I'd say it's about what we anticipated.
2: All right. And while we've been here throughout the day, we've caught up with some of the residents that live here, talking to them about the impacts. And two of the main ones being the winds. They had winds that they estimated to be in the 50s as well. And then, of course, it's the ocean conditions as well as that they talked to me about. Take a listen.
4: It's crazy when they hit the houses. I feel so sorry for those homeowners. It's like, wow.
2: Yeah. What's your reaction to that, too?
5: Well, I guess it never gets old. I mean, when you stand out by the ocean, it, you know, you're really humbled by the sea.
6: The wind was really, really loud the other night. Not last night, but the day before, because I was out in my yard trying to clean everything up. getting it ready for the storm, and it was really hard, like picking up pool equipment and trying to like put it away. Everything, like the wind was really, really intense.
2: Yeah, intense to say the least. We dealt with it over in Hull, Massachusetts, which is another beach town not too far from where we are. And the wind, it did a couple of things, and including picking up seafoam from across the shore, throwing it over the seawalls into the air, and it almost made it look like it was snowing, but it's not cold enough for that, not yet. We also dealt with the chaotic ocean conditions, again with the high tides. We saw, Ian, those waves just crashing against those seawalls, but thankfully it was more so a show rather than damage over there in Hull. Back to you.
1: Yeah, that's my concern, Brandy, is... I know you said folks there love this. I hope we didn't waste this overall setup, because it would have been just a perfect blizzard, a snowmaker, and folks there love that kind of thing, too. So we'll see what the winter has in store for us. That's Fox Weather correspondent Brandy Campbell.
2: Definitely.
1: Brandy, we'll see you again in a little bit. Thank you. We're going to get one under our belt, almost under our belt, as it did produce scenes like this. The Jersey Shore in Long Island took a hard hit, truly some of the worst of this. A wild weekend of high tides and destructive waves on top of those. The coastal flooding, the biggest problem. Today is the final act. It's the dreary conditions, what Brandy was showing us, that still lingers. You look at this storm on Real Color Satellite, it jumps right out. There's my birthplace, Fall River, Massachusetts, upper 50s. Breezes out of the north at 11 miles per hour. You can barely see the Braga Bridge off in the distance there. Not the finest of days in Fall River, Massachusetts, and it's this big swirl of low pressure that's still causing problems. We've been talking about it for almost a week on Fox Weather. Well, that area of low pressure still exists. Now, it's filled in considerably. It doesn't have the potency that it once did, but it's still generating a big coverage of rain through much of New England and over into the capital region of New York. Right there, you've got 195, 95, the Mass Pike, raining the whole step of the way. Albany, again, capital region, it's pouring. Look at all of these flood and rain reports up and down the coastline. I-95, Mid-Atlantic, all the way up to Boston, to where Brandy was on the South Shore. Rough go of it. Wellfleet, out Cape Cod, 70-mile-per-hour gust. Surf City, New Jersey, 74. And Montauk Point, we showed you that video of the lighthouse spot that has seen the worst of all the storms of record in this region. Another one on the list, the Bridgewater, Massachusetts, almost 8 inches of rain. Blue Hills, West Wareham, 7.59 inches of rain since Friday. So this is a storm that has most certainly overstayed its welcome, and it's caused some big trouble. Nowhere more so than right there in Boston, as we were talking about. Boston Logan International Airport. If you were with us on Fox Weather over the weekend, this is the spot that was leading the way for travel impacts. Still is. Some of that being spillover from the weekend. 274 canceled flights at Logan. 30% of flights have been delayed. You add those two numbers together, it's still half of all the flights on the schedule today at Logan that have been disrupted, with a misery index up into the level 3 out of 4. So we're still feeling the impacts of this storm, and we're ready to say goodbye to it. It'll take another 12 to 24 hours. Let's head to the southwest. Fox Weather is your Hurricane HQ. Hurricane Polo has its sights set on Baja, California, a landfall expected tonight. But as the system moves inland and farther off to the north, it brings major flooding across the southwest and the plains this week. And something we've been talking about in the Fox Forecast Center, it's not just the intensity of this rain, it's the coverage. We're talking about what could be half the country feeling some impacts from this storm. You see what I'm talking about, this overall setup, something similar to what we had last week, where they had a terrible week of flooding in the southwest, the monsoon getting active. High pressure, moving off to the east, southern plains, but that's sliding over into the southeast. It's more this feature here, that dip in the jet stream, which grabs all of that tropical moisture, the marine heat wave that's in progress in the eastern Pacific, and just throws all that tropical moisture into the southwest first, and then eventually spreading over into the plains, which we're going to talk more about this coming up in just a couple of minutes. But this swath in through here, you can eyeball it and see the direct tie that it has to the eastern part of the Pacific. And we can actually see that on water vapor and the computer's analysis of where the moisture is. There's one swath that goes back to what was Hurricane Odalis. Polo makes the landfall tonight on the Baja. It doesn't arrive in the United States with intensity like that, but it still arrives with a ton of moisture. And we're thinking that's going to be a big issue, especially with what precedes it because of Odalis. We talk about a pre or a predecessor rain event. It's a scenario where you get a whole bunch of rain before the real storm, the main event, even starts. And in this case, it's all that moisture from Odalis that moves in, soaks the southwest, and then you've got that big blob of tropical moisture in this strong hurricane, which does something like this as we move forward through the next couple of days. And into the second half of the day tomorrow, there may come a period of time where you're in a chunk of the southwest and it feels like you're in a tropical storm, which is kind of weird to say. That's the forecast through the early part of the week. It's raining already. We've got one flash flood warning in progress, Lincoln County, Nevada. The SPC put this indicator out, 15-minute rain rates approaching an inch per hour. That's an inch in 15 minutes. That's 4 inches per hour. That's a straight-up tropical downpour in Nevada. So we're watching for that north of Vegas. You do have in eastern parts of that metro some downpours that have developed. The one north in Lincoln County has a considerable threat tag on it. So that means a heightened threat to both life and property. And you see what's going on there. That rain hasn't backed off yet at all. So that may be a worsening scenario. We're watching it. We'll keep you updated here on Fox Weather. I mentioned the threat farther off to the east. It expands into Texas and Oklahoma. And from there, farther off to the north and east. Haley Meyer back with us this afternoon. Haley, the old saying, drought ends in flood.
7: Right.
1: It's so brutally on brand this go around. It hasn't even rained in 2 months. And now in spots, we could be talking about in excess of half a foot.
7: You know, there's some real truth to that statement.
1: I mean, I guess sayings become sayings for a reason.
7: For a reason, yeah. And in this case, you're right. It's absolutely true because for Texas, you would be hard-pressed to find a trace of rain in the last 40 to 60 days, and they could get anywhere between 6 to 8 inches.
1: Yeah, here we go.
7: 24 to 48 hours. So here we go. The flood gauge is open. We're already starting to see the early onset of this tropical moisture for parts of Nevada into Arizona, as you were pointing out, north of Nevada. But then the question is, as this all begins to shift into Texas, what does that mean for the Lone Star State? So a couple of different things that we're tracking here. Not only is it Odalis, but it's also Polo. Polo, another hurricane about to be making landfall sometime later today, borderline overnight hours for parts of the Baja Peninsula. But that moisture also going to get sucked up in our jet flow. And then also we have an upper level low. And in some cases, we might actually get Polo and this upper level low to almost team up and move as one larger low across parts of the country. Up to 20 states this week could see impact starting across the Four Corners, but really finishing up for parts of Texas, Oklahoma. And then we could go as far north as southern Minnesota with at least a low and threat for flash flooding with some remnant of this tropical moisture. For Polo right now, it is still in the eastern Pacific. We're seeing what Ian's been talking about is a pre or a predecessor rain event, dampening the ground before the main event comes through, which is this area of low pressure. Eventually, by about midweek, that's when we'll really start to see the rain get turned up into full force. As this dip in the jet stream, we'll see it deepen and start to swing through parts of North Texas and into Oklahoma. As it does so, the rain signature really begins to blow up. A lot of dark oranges, that pumpkin orange, that's highlighting anywhere between 3 to 5 inches widespread across central Texas to maybe upwards of 5 to 8, 8 to 12 inches. And for right now, the models are highlighting I-35 as the bullseye, literally almost right through I-35 in this case. So maybe about 50 miles displaced out towards the west, but that would include Dallas, Waco, Austin, even San Antonio. For Austin, Austin City Limits is happening this weekend, the first weekend of two. So that'll be unfortunate for folks who are heading out to Zilker Park to enjoy some of the live music. The event typically will start on Friday. You'll see people trickle in on Thursday. So maybe some flight delay, something to keep in mind. Or if you're traveling on I-35 down to the capital of Texas, keep that in mind in your plans. For Dallas, though, here's July. On July 13th, they had 1.25 inches, but since then, they've been pretty much bone dry. Then you look at August, nothing but a trace. September, just a tenth. So the third driest September on record. And this could start with one of the wettest beginnings to October on record. This does come with a slight threat for severe storms come Wednesday as that cold front swings in, taps into all of that tropical moisture. This would likely be further enough to the west of the I-35 that the majority of our large metropolises are not going to be feeling this. But Dallas, heads up. It's all coming to you come Thursday.
1: And still ahead, Hurricane Nolo passed by the Big Island of Hawaii over the weekend. If you were with us, you saw some wild shots from Fox Weather's Robert Ray. That storm still getting stronger. Its impacts aren't over yet. We'll break down a funky look with this one when Fox Weather Now comes right back.

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1: Hey, welcome back to Fox Weather Now. After one, a long-duration, high-impact weather event last week and into the weekend, we've got another developing across the Southwest and eventually the Plains. What was Odalis, a naked swirl way out there, but you can see that connection of tropical moisture helping to generate some rain across the Southwest. And that big swirl, a strong hurricane in Polo, it'll make a landfall tonight on the Baja, but that pocket of moisture moves in next. And the net result of all this is a lot of rain and a flood threat that takes us through the first half of the week in the Southwest. And some of that is in progress right now in Nevada. That's the only alert that's up across the country. It's Lincoln County, Nevada. It does have a considerable threat tag off to the north of Vegas. And we've been watching some of the downpours developing close by to Vegas. But that one north of Interstate 15, you notice it developed and it's not moving a lot. We got a bulletin from the Storm Prediction Center highlighting that we could see rain rates with these storms approaching 4 inches per hour. So tropical downpours being fueled by tropical moisture. And with that, through tomorrow morning, this whole swath of yellow representing a level 3 out of 4 flash flood threat. The issue is that we've got effectively a level 3 out of 4 flash flood threat all week, first in the Southwest and then spreading over into the Central Plains. Southern Plains get in the mix all the way up into parts of the northern tier, too. The wind gust forecast, do want to show you this, because as we move through the second half of the day tomorrow, that's what's left of the area of low pressure, what was Polo at that point. And you do notice places like Red Bluff, El Paso, Polo's circulation moves through New Mexico. For brief periods of time, it may feel as though you get a tropical storm rolling through tomorrow afternoon and into the evening. Let's keep it dialed in the Southwest. That is a live look on the road in Arizona as the area braces for another wave of flooding. It was a slow start to the monsoon, but making up for lost time. That's Apache Junction, Arizona. Hurricane Polo does help to fuel a multi-day flood threat that we were just talking about. Let's get out there. We'll check in with exclusive Fox Weather storm tracker Mark Suddeth. Mark, you're no stranger to the Southwest. I know you've done a lot of the research with some hail-making storms out that way. What an active stretch it's been. What's the story out there? I mean, level 3 out of 4 flood threat, that's repeatedly.
2: Yes, sir. Good to be back with you, Ian. This is definitely in my wheelhouse because now we're talking about impacts from tropical systems, not from the Atlantic or the Gulf, but the Eastern Pacific. You mentioned Odalis. Now we have Polo coming in, and the upper-level energy going to help set it all off. A very active several days out here. This is what all of my previous trips out here helps me to be ready for. Now I know the geography better. I know the people. I know where to be, where not to be, and this is it. It's showtime. Now it's time to document and learn what happens out here and bring our technology with us and see how things unfold.
1: Mark, I'm curious about that because, as you said, you've been out there a lot, but there's some rarity to this weather setup to have the staying power, the duration of that higher-end flood threat, and the fact that we've got direct impacts coming from a current and a former tropical system. How do you think that all plays out? How concerned are you with the amount of moisture that's streaming in?
2: Well, that's the thing here. Rain is an impact. And I think so many people lose sight of that when we're talking about any hurricane, tropical system at all. You know, the nor'easter, the hybrid thing off the coast the other day, everybody's wondering, what do we call that? It looks like a named storm, whatever. Forget all of that. It's the impacts. And in that situation, it was the tides and the ocean problems. Those were impacts. This is rain, and there's going to be a lot of it. The good news, though, there is definitely some really good news here. Oop, I honked my horn. Too much excitement. talking with my hands, if you know how that can go.
1: Hey, honk if you like Fox Weather, Mark. You get it.
2: We need
1: you to put the bumper sticker on.
2: I'm going to distract myself. So the good news is this is going to bring rainfall to a huge area that needs it with moderate impacts. And as long as people are smart and don't drive through flooded roads, we saw plenty of that in Norfolk the other day. Don't be like Norfolk. That'll be the we'll get the West and the Southwest and the East battling each other here. It's going to be more beneficial than problematic if people can just be smart. That's what I'm trying to get at here.
1: No question, Mark. And I can't let you go without getting some quick thoughts on what we just saw back in your home court. This early season nor'easter, amen to everything you said about what it was classified as. How would you grade what we just saw? I mean, the long duration aspect of it and the potency from the Outer Banks up to New England.
2: Well, I said on many an interview with you all that people are going to be tired of this by Monday, and that was an easy one. That was low-hanging fruit right there because they are. They're sick of it. It's finally wound down, but the impacts are going to linger. Beaches were chewed up, significant erosion from the Outer Banks, you know, Highway 12 there, at Pea Island. They're making good progress trying to get people in and out of there, but, man, what a mess down there. All the way up the eastern seaboard, wrecked a bunch of weddings, I'm sure. No name. That's the thing. They'll call this the no-name storm of 2026 that ruined that weekend and the few days leading up to it. A very impactful.

0: Mark, always great to check in with you. Be safe, and we're looking forward to your pictures, your video over the next several days. Thank you.
1: Thank you. See you, Ian.
0: All the while, from what had been a sleepy Atlantic, you head out to the eastern Pacific. This is a part of the world, a basin that's been churning out tropical systems. Anolo holding strong as it moves west of the Big Island now. Got about 140 miles away from the southernmost point. Mm-hmm. Haley, that's where we were checking in with Robert Ray.
2: Yeah.
0: He can establish residence, I think, in Hawaii.
2: I think a lot of people on Fox in Fox Weather could.
0: Yeah.
2: Katie Byrne, she's been up there a few times. I think we just need a Hawaii bureau, and I'll volunteer to go for three months, hang out during hurricane season. Because otherwise, Hawaii is beautiful, but you have to take the beauty with some of the danger, and it's that steep terrain that triggers the more significant flash flooding and also the wind-driven damage from a storm like this, even if it does go south.
0: It's not quite done just yet.
2: Not quite. Honestly, NOLA, while it is weakening, could have a secondary life to restrengthen it. And I'll get into some of those details, because NOLA, at one point, there was a thought maybe it could get up to a Category 5. Seems like Cat 4 is going to be the peak strength here. And a big reason for that, you can actually see the wind shear, this westerly wind shear, starting to whittle away at least some of the deeper convection on the northern side of the center of circulation. Nonetheless, at one point, I mean, NOLA was a very perfectly structured annular hurricane. And so because of that, it could battle a little extra wind shear longer, which is why the wind speeds haven't gone down much, pressure maintaining that from some of the advisories here. It is going to continue to move to the west, dominated by a ridge of high pressure to the north of Hawaii. But eventually we'll start to see a handoff, and then strengthening upper-level low, mid-upper-level low, will begin to drag NOLA further to the north. But to Ian's point, it did track south of the Big Island by at least 140 or so miles, but it was still able to produce wind gusts of up to 88 miles per hour. So the top five wind reports out of the list, all topping hurricane force. At one point, the Big Island was under a hurricane watch and warning. They dropped those pretty quickly as they realized that, all right, the storm started to make that westward turn faster than what maybe some models were initially anticipating, so it was not going to be able to get close to that south point. Nonetheless, we still do have some folks without power, about 10.4 thousand outages, and it makes it much harder for those bucket trucks and crews to get out there because of the terrain. And I'm sure a lot of those power outages are as you start to climb in elevation. Winds can be upwards of 30% stronger the higher up you go. For now, you can see where that storm is churning. It'll eventually, again, start to turn up to the north, where we have a hurricane warning in effect for that Marine National Monument. No locals, just researchers and a bunch of animals. But that spot is probably their third or fourth hurricane warning we've seen so far this year. A very similar track that Lowell took, and even Lala as well, Ian.
0: Yeah, the weekend nor'easter had coastal flooding overtaking waterfront communities. That required some to get creative with how they got around. Some out of necessity, I think, some for a little bit of fun. They pulled out their kayaks, jet skis, canoes, all the like a Red Bull commercial on the right side of the screen. Impacts linger as what's left of the storm crawls its way through New England. We'll get to the forecast, talk about when you can expect some more nasty weather. Hint, a weekend. Stay with us. More Fox Weather coming up.

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1: Hey, welcome back to Fox Weather Now. Thanks for being here at the bottom of the hour. I'm Ian Oliver. Two sides of the screen, two high-impact, long-duration weather events. One, we're almost ready to say goodbye to, this nor'easter. It doesn't have the intensity anymore, but it's still around. And with that, the cloud cover, breeze out of the north, temperatures that are held way down, and some rain, mostly up across New England. We'll update you with what's going on there. Then you turn your attention west. It's tropical moisture of a couple of different tropical origins spreading up. This will eventually impact, we're thinking, 30 or more states, with a level 3 out of 4 flood risk issued for 8 states already. And we know when the Weather Prediction Center goes up to that level 3 out of 4 level, there is a high correlation with high impact flooding. Look at the coverage of that. Monday, Tuesday, Wednesday, Thursday, we'll see. Once we get closer to Friday, that's where we have the whole second half of the week, that I-35 corridor in the mix, including the Dallas-Fort Worth Metroplex. Let's start on the East Coast. Took a beating over the weekend as this major nor'easter carved its way just up off the East Coast. Jersey Shore and Long Island, those were the spots that got the worst of the coastal effects. And you see what I'm talking about. Left and right side of your screen. Greenport, New York, that's where storm specialist Mike Seidel was showing us the pictures. And West Wildwood, New Jersey, all of those floodwaters filling up the wheel wells of that car. Camera just moved away from it. It was a hard hit. All kinds of flood and rain reports. This in through here. If you were with us earlier, we're going to talk to him coming up in just a moment. Bob Van Dillen was in Manasquan. They had 10 straight high tide cycles that had flood impacts. The storm generating all kinds of flood reports. There's a live picture. Gloucester. Yeah. North of Boston. 56 degrees. You got the low clouds hanging around. It's an ugly look as you're trying to get your work week started. Here we go. The flood and rain reports from the Delmarva all the way up to New England. We know that the Outer Banks took a hard hit, too. Montauk, 81-mile-per-hour gust out at the lighthouse. Surf City, New Jersey, 74. Out on Block Island, Rhode Island, 71 miles per hour. And Wellfleet, out Cape Cod, 70-mile-per-hour gust. So this storm had all of it. I know folks away from the immediate coastline maybe felt like this underachieved some. I think that's the general sentiment from folks. But if you were in southern New England, you picked up somewhere between 5 and 8 inches of rain. It was at the immediate coastline that we saw some significant impacts. And if you've been with us on Fox Weather last several days and you see what those beaches look like, you know what I'm talking about. Travel impacts, those were tough in Boston over the weekend. Across the Northeast, most areas, LaGuardia, that disruption's been ticking up some. Boston's been the worst, and those have ticked up some even since last time we checked in. Flight delays, 442 of those, 276 canceled flights. Some of that spillover from a weekend of high impact. But you add those two numbers together, that's half of all flights on the schedule for today, which you might still be trying to get to or from Boston from the weekend when we had all these canceled flights. Half the schedule disrupted today. So we don't have this storm in the rear view just yet. Clearly, our exclusive Fox weather model gives us some clues of when we finally can. Working through this evening, dreary, some cloud cover into the overnight. You got that area of low pressure finally now offshore early tomorrow. Wind direction turns more to the northwest. That's a drier wind flow. But into the second half of the day tomorrow, that's when we could finally start to see some improvement. Winds are down, but the direction is important. Still north and eventually northwest, and it's keeping those temperatures well below average. We mentioned this significant flooding reported in Manasquan. Water levels reaching more than 7 feet above high tide back on Saturday. That's where we find Fox Weather meteorologist Bob Van Dillen. He has the latest on the conditions down there on the shore.
0: There in Manasquan Beach, it's been the same thing for the last 4 days. Onshore flow, which is pushing the water right up through the inlet and then filtering out across the estuaries, the tidal areas, and they've been getting hammered. But I want to show you, this is brand new. The winds have shifted around, coming right off the ocean to the northwest. What does it mean? Well, look at the water. Check it right here by the jetty rocks as it's moving out across this region from right to left on the screen. That means that the winds have loosened up. It's unleashed the water. This is low tide coming in, so all that water is starting to drain nicely right out through the inlet. I've been here for 4 straight days, you guys, and this is the first time I've seen the water flowing out across the ocean. It's been a steady onshore wind, which means the water's just been piling up and going on top of itself for about 10 high tide cycles. Finally, I know it begins to loosen up a little bit for the low tides, but this is a full-out drainage going on right now. So the last flood that we had, the coastal flood, the advisories are gone. That's because it was a high tide this morning that got up to minor levels. Later this afternoon, with the wind offshore, the water's allowed to drain. That high tide, without the full moon, isn't going to be as bad. So not even minor flooding here in Manasquan, at least for one day. Man, it's taken a lot. The beach itself, it's fared pretty well, at least in Manasquan. Now you get down to the south a little bit farther, we've seen all the videos coming in around the Lavalette, Ortley, and then farther south, they've been on LBI and even around Ocean City, New Jersey. Yeah, they got walloped. Ocean City, New Jersey, $19.5 million beach replenishment that just finished on September 7th. The northern side of that is about a 3 mile stretch of a lot of sand, talking millions of cubic yards. A lot of that washed away. What does it mean? It means they're going to have to do it again sometime soon. So, yeah, these beaches have taken a toll with all the onshore wave action eroding out the region. But luckily, it's finally loosened its grip and it's moving away. Now it's just a big rainmaker as it heads in towards New England. I'm finally drying out as well, you guys. Here I am live in Manasquan, New Jersey. This is what I was for the last 4 days.
1: Now our attention turns west. Fox Weather is your Hurricane HQ. Polo, bearing down on Baja California, is projected to make a landfall tonight, either at or near major hurricane intensity. It's right on that line right now. Winds at 115 miles per hour, and that storm motion northeast at 10 miles per hour, taking it toward the Baja. If you were with us over the weekend, it was Nolo. That was down south of the Big Island, brought with it double-digit rain totals and some big waves. This one will be problematic in the southwest because of what's left of that tropical moisture. And in total, it's about half of the states in the United States of America that feel some impacts this week. New Mexico on course to set its wettest September on record, making good use, unfortunately, of the final few days of the month. This is the rain to come through Friday. So you've got the channel of tropical moisture. That's this. And then a whole secondary corridor farther off to the east. That's a whole mess more associated with a new sprawling and potent storm that develops. And we'll show you that coming up in just a moment. Here's the tropical corridor. What was Odalis, way off to the west of Polo, what's left of it is streaming in. That's helping to intensify the coverage and the intensity of the rain that's already in the region. We're calling this a predecessor rain event. That's when moisture from a tropical, or in this case, extropical system, interacts with a front, that dip in the jet stream, helping to pull that into the southwest. This can lead to significant rain, flash flooding, that precedes the main event. Main event this go around being that right there in Hurricane Polo, about to move onshore, as we mentioned, somewhere close to major hurricane intensity. But in between now and then, it's already raining across southwest New Mexico. We know the state of New Mexico had a really rough go of it last week. Arizona, big coverage that moves right through Phoenix. And this considerable flash flood warning due north of Vegas. It's been pouring there the last couple of hours. We're watching that. Here's that level 3 out of 4 threat from now through tomorrow morning. Another level 3 out of 4 threat Tuesday into Wednesday. By tomorrow and into the middle part of the week, we've got this hazard stretching much farther off to the east. Haley's been following that as our Texas person.
2: Yes.
1: And beyond. These are all spots that, yeah, we could use a soaking rain, but we got to keep things reasonable.
2: Yeah, emphasis on the and beyond, because if you look at tomorrow's flash flood risk, level 3 out of 4, it would be one of the largest states in the United States under that level 3.
1: So, yeah, right, only
3: Texas.
2: Yes.
1: And Alaska.
2: Yeah. So really incredible when you look at the expansiveness of it. But honestly, what concerns me is as those level 3 days get further out, we become a little bit more fine-tuned right over the heart of the I-35 corridor. So the model consensus is high that it's the Lone Star State that's going to have some issues once we get to about midweek and beyond. And a lot of this is being fueled by not only Odalis. Odalis really is that big moisture influx right now for parts of Arizona. But as Polo begins to make a landfall somewhere along the Baja Peninsula later this evening overnight, secondary landfall for inland portions of Mexico, that's where the jet stream is going to suck up all of that moisture and honestly ingest that remnant low, almost combining with this upper level disturbance. And that's all going to be swinging through parts of north central Texas, the Oklahoma Panhandle as well. And eventually that moisture then continues its trek as far north as southern Minnesota. So it's a 2,000 plus mile stretch of where this moisture could expand from the eastern Pacific all the way to the upper Midwest. A couple of things are the most concerning factor when it comes to Texas and more specifically Dallas. You have all of this tropical moisture that you have the upper level support to then condense all of that down as heavy rain. On top of that, North Texas has hardly seen any rain over the last 60 days. I mean, since July 16th, DFW in some areas have only seen close to a tenth of an inch worth of rain. So for now, they're about 4 to 5 inches in a deficit. And with rainfall rates pushing 2 to 3 inches per hour, potentially at times, given the warmth and the humidity there, we'll still have a good deal of instability. Even a low-end severe weather threat for parts of Texas going into Wednesday. That's all going to stack up quick. You don't have any grass or anything to really absorb all that moisture. It can lead to some rapid runoff, especially on some of the areas. The underpasses, those are going to be some spots. But for now, it's looking at anywhere between 5 to 8, upwards of 8 to 12 inches, and a few models are hinting at it could get close to 9 inches of rain in a 24-hour period. Still yet to be seen exactly where in North Texas that could fall. So we'll be sifting through some of those details in subsequent days. Ian.
1: A live look at North Carolina's Highway 12. Look at that. We were watching in real time as the Atlantic came up, overwashed, and started ripping away some of that asphalt, the actual road surface. Look at how far back now the water is. It shows you the vulnerability of that area and how much damage was done. That's the main thoroughfare to travel out to the Outer Banks. Construction ongoing after rough surf completely destroyed sections of 12. They've been closed, trapping residents and tourists. Some good news, the highway is set to reopen to northbound traffic. That's starting Wednesday morning. Coming up, we're getting up,
2: especially on some of the areas, the underpasses, those are going to be some spots. But for now, it's looking at anywhere between 5 to 8, upwards of 8 to 12 inches. And a few models are hinting at it could get close to 9 inches of rain in a 24-hour period. Still yet to be seen exactly where in North Texas that could fall. So we'll be sifting through some of those details in subsequent days. Ian.
1: A live look at North Carolina's Highway 12. Look at that. We were watching in real time as the Atlantic came up, overwashed, and started ripping away some of that asphalt, the actual road surface. Look at how far back now the water is. It shows you the vulnerability of that area and how much damage was done. That's the main thoroughfare to travel out to the Outer Banks. Construction ongoing after rough surf completely destroyed sections of 12. They've been closed, trapping residents and tourists. Some good news, the highway is set to reopen to northbound traffic. That's starting Wednesday morning. Coming up, we're going to get an update from North Carolina's Department of Transportation. That's when Fox Weather Now returns.

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1: Hey, welcome back to Fox Weather Now. That's a look at the Fox Weather Alert System. A bunch of different colors, a bunch of different problems we're following this afternoon. No more so, though, than this flood threat down across the Southwest. Level 3 out of 4 threat into tomorrow morning. The wind gusts. Want to show you this because you can actually see what's left of Polo moving in late in the day tomorrow, 5 o'clock Mountain Time. This circulation, and with it, some wind gusts 30 to 40 miles per hour, maybe greater than that in spots, gusting up to 50. It's going to feel like a tropical storm is moving through. Flooding and rough surf from the early season nor'easter slammed North Carolina's Outer Banks, washing over a major thoroughfare and causing significant beach erosion. North Carolina Highway 12, that's the main route connecting the barrier islands, was heavily damaged and cut off due to the storm. North Carolina Department of Transportation activating its emergency ferry operations in response. Let's bring in Tim Haas. He's the Division 1 and Ferry Service Communications Officer with the North Carolina DOT. Tim joins us now with an update on the aftermath of the nor'easter. Tim, great to have you back with us on Fox Weather. I know recovery work is underway. We could see it in that live camera. What's it going to take to get this back open, and what's happening in the meantime?
2: Well, actually, today we announced that we plan to reopen NC-12 on Pea Island Wednesday morning for northbound traffic only. That's because we're trying to get the pressure off of people who are on vacation and need to get home and back to their jobs. So we're going to open that road to northbound traffic only on Wednesday morning. But in the meantime, we are still running the emergency ferry route between Rodanthe and the mainland, and also between Hatteras and Ocracoke, and then Ocracoke and the mainland. So we are trying to get people home. We are trying to get people back to their families and their jobs. And we are working very hard to do that. And again, Wednesday, that road should be open to northbound traffic so that people can get back to their homes.
1: Tim, what's the demand been like for the ferry service? It seems like there's a lot of folks that have been trying to get on those boats. And the question being, this storm moving in, we knew this was going to be a long duration event. Did people not expect the amount of overwash or damage that happened to 12?
2: Well, we did put out an advisory last Tuesday saying that there could be, or most likely would be, impacts to NC-12. But let's be honest, when you're on vacation, you don't necessarily follow the news. Mm-hmm. So I think a lot of people were caught off guard as to how severe these impacts would be. And right now they're just trying to get home, and we're doing the best we can to get them there.
1: How routine is this, Tim? Because I remember, I believe, it was just about a year ago, you and I spoke right here on Fox Weather Now. That was as we were watching Erin, which, of course, was a beast of a whole different nature, a former Cat 5. But that was moving by offshore and pushing water into the coastline. This is a thoroughfare that oftentimes takes damage, even with storms at a distance.
2: Yeah, well, during Erin, the problem was more overwash. Luckily, during Erin, we didn't see any road damage, so we only had to close the road until we were able to clear it. In this case, we actually saw pavement damage to NC-12, so that's why we had to close the road, start the emergency ferry route, and start working on repairs as quickly as possible. The tides just eased up yesterday, so we began work to fix NC-12 yesterday. And we're making great progress because the weather right now is perfect. So they're making great progress, and we'll open that section of the road on Wednesday.
1: What was it about this system? Obviously not to the magnitude. It didn't have the name. It didn't have the fanfare of Erin. But this long duration aspect to it, first with the onshore winds before the area of low pressure even developed, was it the duration that was the biggest issue this go around?
2: Yes, that was part of it. I mean, we started seeing these tides on Wednesday morning, then Wednesday night and Thursday. We're in the season where we're getting close to a full moon.
1: Right.
2: And it was just repeated underwashing of that road that damaged it. I like to tell people, a lot of people hear the word nor'easter and they don't think it is important as a tropical storm or hurricane. The practical effects of a nor'easter can be the same as a tropical storm or hurricane. So that's what we try to get across when these things approach us.
1: Yeah, that's a great point to make. And you consider the interval at which they occur. We see a whole lot more nor'easters than we do tropical systems. And they end up being the most impactful type of storm to the coastline from where you are all the way up into New England. That's Tim Haas, North Carolina Department of Transportation, Division One and Ferry Service Communications Officer. Tim, we know it's still a busy stretch getting 12 back online and getting folks off of the islands. We appreciate you taking some time with us on Fox Weather.
2: Well, thanks for having me.
1: Yeah, thank you. Nasty last weekend of September, no question. And now a new storm system that's way out on the horizon, Haley, could potentially make a mess of our first weekend of October.
3: No surprise. It's always a weekend, isn't it?
1: Yes.
3: Always a weekend here for the Northeast. The good news is it's not going to be nearly as significant as this nor'easter that we had. In this particular case, we are watching this low that will emerge from the Gulf to kick off the month, and then it will be tracking a scale of rain throughout parts of the Mid-Atlantic and then eventually up the I-95 corridor. The rainiest day for probably New England Northeast region heading into Sunday morning, Sunday afternoon. So for NFL fans going into this weekend, really, that's going to be a spot where maybe we have to make some concessions due to weather. But if you look at it for the first week, so starting up this upcoming Sunday through the following Thursday, first really full week of October, we're looking very likely above average for a large majority of the Southeast and then even up the Eastern Seaboard. Very El Nino-esque to have a more amplified subtropical jet that provides a lot of moisture to our friends down south. So that'll be something probably more consistent as we head throughout the latter part of fall and even into early winter. There's a good deal of moisture that's going to be pulled up north with this low, and so that's why some of these rainfall rates could be on the higher end for New England standards and for parts of the Mid-Atlantic. But if you look at the whole month of October, we're actually going to be on the drier side of average, anywhere, let's say, from Washington, D.C. and north. South of the D.C. area, that's where we're likely above average. Again, El Nino driving a lot of that. When it comes to temperatures, I'm sure this is what everybody wants to know about. For a very small sliver of us, which does include New England, we're likely below average, but the majority of the United States on the plus side of average there. But Ian, I have to say, I don't mind a little blue on this map. Once we're below average for winter, I have
1: Shut
3: a problem. Below average for fall, I'm cool.
1: Below average in fall, yeah, you get the hoodie out.
3: Yeah, a hoodie and a
1: clothes.
3: Sweatshirt. The second I have to have those like ankle length jackets, it's a no.
1: It's a wrap.
3: Yeah, that's a wrap for me on the weather.
1: It's great football weather, though.
3: And
1: we had some of that over the weekend. The nor'easter brought some impacts to week three of the NFL season. Farther off to the west, some light rain showed up in the first half of the Sunday night game. That was in Denver between the Broncos and the Rams. Really, it was kind of like there was two games last night. The Rams won the first one, but that wasn't the one that counted. The Broncos storming back in the second half. They pulled off a win with just a minute left in that game. For any viewers at home that maybe need a bunch of fantasy football points, but you have Jalen Hurts, you have Devontae Smith tonight, let's talk about the ROE, the risk of weather impact for Monday night football. This is looking pretty good. The precipitation impact is low, the wind impact low, same for the temperature. Overall risk of weather impact is in the low category. There's your forecast. This in Chicago, all the messy weather has been far off to the east, mostly clear skies. You've got winds that are generally out of the east, call it about 5 miles per hour or so. And this is what we were just talking about with Haley, a kickoff temperature in the mid 60s. Eventually you drop down into the lower 60s by the end of that game. So that will, if you can believe it, put a bow on week three of the NFL season, and then we'll see more and more of the weather impacts as we get into the heart of the season. Week three wraps up tonight, but make sure to tune in on Thursday. We've got our power huddle looking at the biggest NFL week four matchups and the weather impacts for them. The gang breaks down the ROE, the risk of weather impact. That's this Thursday only on Fox Weather. And that'll do it for this hour of Fox Weather Now. Don't forget, you can download the Fox Weather app to stay up to date with the

0: Right now on Fox Weather, this long-duration early season nor'easter battered the East Coast with flooding and dangerous surf. Millions along the coast from North Carolina up to New England experienced some intense wind gusts and severe beach erosion. And today, that storm's still hanging around. Clearly, here's a live lookout in Gloucester. Tells you everything you need to know. A final day of dreary conditions in the Northeast. We'll show you what's left of this system and when you can expect rain to make a comeback. Plus, rounds of tropical moisture heading for the Southwest, heavy rain, and multiple current and former tropical systems set to bring days of dangerous and, unfortunately, we're thinking widespread flooding. We'll show you when to expect the worst of it. That's all right now on Fox Weather Now. Hey, good Monday afternoon, everybody. Thank you, as always, for being here with us on Fox Weather. I'm Ian Oliver. This is Fox Weather Now. We've got old and new, both high-impact, long-duration storm systems. This big area of swirl, it still jumps off the satellite. That's the nor'easter, blocked by high pressure off to the north and northeast. That's finally quitting and allowing a path for this to get out of here. Doesn't have its intensity anymore, but we saw what it looks like. The cloud cover, the rain still lingering. This is where our attention turns, moving through the lion's share of this week, the whole week, truly. You've got a week-long flood threat with a couple of different sources of tropical moisture. 30 states or more see some impacts, and the issue is that the yellow over there, that's a level 3 out of 4 flood threat from the Weather Prediction Center. That includes 8 states already.
1: The winds have just increased. Honestly, I was just taking a look at one of the local weather stations, and now the wind speeds are in the upper 40s, getting close to 50 miles per hour.
0: That's Fox Weather's Brandi Campbell enduring the conditions over the weekend. That was on the ground in Hull, Massachusetts, South Shore, south of Boston. That monster nor'easter blasting the East Coast, and that spot being exposed, winds there were relentless. The storm brings a final round of rain, cloud cover, dreariness to the Northeast today. Let's check in with Brandi in Scituate, Massachusetts. She's got a look at the conditions there. And Brandi, these are New Englanders we're talking about, as you said, right? A lot of people like these conditions, might like them a little bit more if it was 3 months from now and it made for a white Christmas or something like that, some actual snow with a nor'easter.
1: Right, yeah. Instead of the snow, they got sea foam floating into the air because of the high wind speeds. And then, of course, they got to see some action out here, you know, along the beaches. If you were inland, yeah, it might not have been as exciting for you. But, yes, we bring you to Scituate today. This is another town that saw some very visual impacts along the water. So I want to give you a before and a earlier today look, or a now and then an earlier today look. So this is along, again, the shore. You can see the homes and their seawalls, but what you can't really see is the water. The tide has now gone back out. It's going into low tide, but let's take a look at footage that we shot earlier today that was taken during high tide, and boy, is it a difference. I mean, the first shot shows this huge wave crashing up against the seawall, hiding two people that were walking up there. They were brave. So this is what a small example of what they saw Saturday and Sunday, but the waves were even bigger. On top of that, they saw wind speeds that were getting into the 50s that locals at least estimated, I should say. And then, of course, rainfall on top of all of it. I spoke with the town administrator to ask, how was it for them? Take a listen to what he said.
2: You know, I think until you have a storm like this, you forget just how powerful nature is. So you're out here, you're watching those waves. The wind was enough to knock you over. It was driving the rain like BB pellets. So it was pretty impactful. I want to say get used to it, but you don't. You know, you dress for it, you prepare for it, but it was pretty crazy for a little while.
1: Yeah, crazy, especially for the residents. I can only imagine what it's like to live in one of the homes that, you know, remain along, or that is along, I should say, the seawall here. Now, we did get a chance to talk to some of the locals here. One man also sharing his perspective of this weekend. Take a listen.
3: Several days of sustained winds and surf. So there's a lot, I'm sure a lot of pounding along the beaches and, and shorelines. So, you know, I'm not even sure how unusual that is, but it was one of those storms that did last a while. So people were hunkered down for several days and probably went through all the milk and bread pretty quickly.
1: All right. So, yeah, it was, I think, two sides. Either people were out taking a look at these conditions that you're seeing even in Hull, or, as he said, inside, hunkered down, just trying to, you know, maybe have a lazy day at home until the storm passed over. But this one was kind of a long duration storm. We first started feeling impacts here on Friday, and then here we are on Monday, and we're still feeling the tail end of the impacts. And again, as you take a look at footage out of Hull, that's where I was for the last 3 days, and we had quite a show. But the good news there was they didn't have any significant damage or significant power outages, but we did see some throughout the state. Mostly on Saturday and Sunday, some reports of trees that had fallen down across the region, which likely contributed to the power outage issue that we also dealt with. But again, thankfully, things are winding down now.
0: Yeah, I think it was this morning, Brandy, when folks had to get up and go back to work, and it's still windy and drizzly. Folks are ready to get rid of this.
1: Yeah, stretch out a little bit.
0: Yes.
1: Back to normal.
0: It's been a challenge. We want to see some sun.
1: Yeah.
0: That's Fox Weather correspondent Brandy Campbell. Brandy, great out there all weekend dealing with this long-duration event. Thank you. It was a wild weekend on the East Coast. Going back to the early middle part of last week on Fox Weather, we were talking about the general setup, that strong high pressure up in Canada. There was a broad low offshore and an old front, which started pushing water into the mid-Atlantic and the Carolina coastline. Then it blew up into this and generated all of this flooding. Saturday was the worst of that high tide cycle. Keep in mind, Saturday was also when we had the harvest moon. That was when astronomical tides were expected to be higher than normal. And then you get a big sprawling nor'easter that pushes even more water in. It was a setup where that was a car that was throwing awake, going through some of those floodwaters. There's Jamestown, Rhode Island, 57 degrees, north wind at 12 miles per hour. Not lost in all of this. The temperatures have been below average for what feels like forever. Just know by the end of the week, we'll be back on the plus side of average, and it'll be technically, I guess, the first couple of days of October. Yeah, Thursday and Friday. We'll have a whole different feel that makes a comeback. So something to look forward to if you haven't loved the sweatshirt, which I know a lot of people have. Real Color Satellite, that swirl area of low pressure, it's still there. It's been trapped off to the north. Now it's making some progress, picking up some speed off to the north and east on a path that'll take it out toward Nova Scotia, Canada's maritime provinces, and out into the North Atlantic. But in between now and then, it's still raining across a big chunk of New England, over into the capital region and the Adirondacks of New York. So it's impactful with that. Out the Mass Pike into western Massachusetts, you've got some more moderate rain, ton of flood and rain reports here. Montauk gusted up to 81 miles per hour. That was the highest gust recorded. And the rain in southern New England, that was where we had the worst of it. 6 to 8 inches of rain. Bridgewater with the highest tally. That was almost 8 inches of rain going back to Friday. The misery map, LaGuardia struggles in wind. Boston Logan dealt with the greatest impacts over the weekend. Those are the two spots that we're watching. Every time we've checked in on Logan, which has been in a ground delay, these conditions have worsened. 448 delayed flights, 278 were canceled. I would think there's got to be some cascading effects from what went down over the weekend. But the result of it is, you look at that, that's more than half of the flights on the schedule today for Logan that have been disrupted. That's a tough go of it. If you had plans to get to or from Boston via the airport, here's our Fox weather model. You move on through this evening and into tonight, that area of low pressure still just crawling its way off to the north and east, but at least it's moving, and we'll see some improving conditions into the second half of the week. Fox weather is your Hurricane HQ. Hurricane Polo setting its sights on Baja California down in Mexico. A landfall forecast for later tonight. It'll be at or very near major hurricane intensity. It's towing that line right now at 115 miles per hour. So a low-end Cat 3, a major right now. You saw its motion northeast at 10 miles per hour. That's what's taking it toward the Baja. Here we go with the overall setup through what's left of the week. Dipping the jet stream out west, very much like we had in place last week that generated flooding in Arizona and New Mexico several days. Well, this unfortunately looks considerably worse because of the tropical moisture that's involved this go-around. Comes in two waves. This is the tropical channel of moisture, and indirectly this is too, but that's more related to a new sprawling storm system that develops east of the Rockies and brings rain from the Twin Cities all the way back down to the border with Mexico. The Dallas-Fort Worth Metroplex, a place where there's effectively been no rain the past 2 months, they could be in for some of the highest totals. We're watching for that potential. In between now and then, there's this predecessor rain event ongoing because of the remnants of what was Hurricane Odalis. That moisture streaming into the southwest, interacting with a front, and that dip in the jet stream, this leads to days of significant rain and flooding. This can be a day, 36 hours before the main event, which in this case is Polo. That's going to make its landfall and then move this way. As it does so, all of the tropical moisture you could see there on the water vapor satellite, that brings more heavy rain into the mix. So right now we've got one flash flood warning. Checking the alert system to see if anything changed with that one. It's due north of Las Vegas. It's had a considerable tag on it. And the trouble with this one is that it's been pouring for over 2 hours, truly. And it just rebuilding, back building. And now there's another cell that's developed that's going to be moving over those areas. With that, it's got a considerable threat tag on it from the Weather Service. This setup was expected, and we are going to watch this coverage grow through the evening. All of that yellow, which you look at a map, it's not especially obvious. By land area, that would be the third biggest state. It's a huge coverage of territory facing these flood threats. That's why Fox Weather Model shows you this coverage. We got a couple more days of this for the southwest to take us through the first part of this week. I mentioned the threat farther off to the east. It expands into Texas and Oklahoma, and from there, farther off to the north and east. Haley Meyer back with us this afternoon. Haley, the old saying, yeah, drought ends in flood.
4: Right.
0: It's so brutally on brand this go around. It hasn't even rained in 2 months, and now in spots we could be talking about in excess of half a foot.
4: You know, there's some real truth to that statement.
0: I mean, I guess I feel like sayings become sayings for a reason.
4: For a reason, yeah. And in this case, you're right. It's absolutely true, because for Texas, you would be hard-pressed to find a trace of rain in the last 40 to 60 days, and they could get anywhere between 6 to 8 inches.
0: Yeah, here we go.
4: 24 to 48 hours. So here we go. The flood gauge is open. We're already starting to see the early onset of this tropical moisture for parts of Nevada and Arizona, as you were pointing out, north of Nevada. But then the question is, as this all begins to shift into Texas, what does that mean for the Lone Star State? So a couple of different things that we're tracking here. Not only is it Odalis, but it's also Polo. Polo, another hurricane about to be making landfall sometime later today, borderline overnight hours for parts of the Baja Peninsula. But that moisture also going to get sucked up in our jet flow. And then also we have an upper level low. And in some cases, we might actually get Polo and this upper level low to almost team up and move as one larger low across parts of the country. Up to 20 states this week could see impact starting across the Four Corners, but really finishing up for parts of Texas, Oklahoma. And then we could go as far north as southern Minnesota with at least a low and threat for flash flooding with some remnant of this tropical moisture. For Polo right now, it is still in the eastern Pacific. We're seeing what Ian's been talking about is a pre or a predecessor rain event, dampening the ground before the main event comes through, which is this area of low pressure. Eventually, by about midweek, that's when we'll really start to see the rain get turned up into full force. As this dip in the jet stream, we'll see it deepen and start to swing through parts of North Texas and into Oklahoma. As it does so, the rain signature really begins to blow up. A lot of dark oranges, that pumpkin orange, that's highlighting anywhere between 3 to 5 inches widespread across central Texas to maybe upwards of 5 to 8, 8 to 12 inches. And for right now, the models are highlighting I-35 as the bullseye, literally almost right through I-35. In this case, it's maybe about 50 miles displaced out towards the west, but that would include Dallas, Waco, Austin, even San Antonio. For Austin, Austin City Limits is happening this weekend, the first weekend of two. So that'll be unfortunate for folks who are heading out to Zilker Park to enjoy some of the live music. The event typically will start on Friday. You'll see people trickle in on Thursday. So maybe some flight delay, something to keep in mind. Or if you're traveling on I-35 down to the capital of Texas, keep that in mind in your plans. For Dallas, though, here's July. On July 13th, they had 1.25 inches. But since then, they've been pretty much bone dry. Then you look at August, nothing but a trace. September, just a tenth. So the third driest September on record. And this could start with one of the wettest beginnings to October on record. This does come with a slight threat for severe storms come Wednesday as that cold front swings in, taps into all of that tropical moisture. This would likely be further enough to the west of the I-35 that the majority of our large metropolises are not going to be feeling this. But Dallas, heads up. It's all coming to you come Thursday.
0: Still ahead, the Southwest braces for days of flooding. We're going to check in with how things are looking right now. We know this is right at the beginning of all of these hazards. That's when Fox Weather Now comes right back.

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1: Hey, welcome back to Fox Weather Now. Millions across the Southwest on alert for life-threatening flash flooding this week. And just like we just went through with the nor'easter, it's long duration, first in the Southwest and then spreading into the plain. So here we go. Two areas of swirl contributing to this. One was Odalis, a former hurricane. This one's a major and could move on shore as a major later tonight. It's making landfall regardless. This is going to be right on that threshold, Cat 2, Cat 3. This channel of moisture, though, coming from Odalis, already generating a coverage of rain. It's pouring in Arizona. We've got a flash flood warning in Nevada. More of that building up into New Mexico. We got a ways to go over the next several hours where this overall coverage of rain will continue to increase and also intensify. So this being the first day of the level 3 out of 4 flood threat, the first of 4 in a row that we have issued by the Weather Prediction Center. That's the flash flood warning I was talking about. North of Vegas, it keeps backbuilding, and that's the problem. A considerable threat tag on this, heightened threat to both life and property in that portion of Lincoln County, Nevada. It runs for another hour or so. It looks like it may need to be extended. You look at the numbers here, all of that yellow, that's already 2 2/3 inches of rain that's fallen. Let's keep it dialed in the Southwest. That is a live look on the road in Arizona as the area braces for another wave of flooding. It was a slow start to the monsoon, but making up for lost time. That's Apache Junction, Arizona. Hurricane Polo does help to fuel a multi-day flood threat that we were just talking about. Let's get out there. We'll check in with exclusive Fox Weather storm tracker Mark Suddeth. Mark, you're no stranger to the Southwest. I know you've done a lot of the research with some hail-making storms out that way. What an active stretch it's been. What's the story out there? I mean, level 3 out of 4 flood threat, that's repeatedly.
2: Yes, sir. Good to be back with you, Ian. This is definitely in my wheelhouse because now we're talking about impacts from tropical systems, not from the Atlantic or the Gulf, but the Eastern Pacific. You mentioned Odalis. Now we have Polo coming in, and the upper-level energy going to help set it all off. A very active several days out here. This is what all of my previous trips out here helps me to be ready for. Now I know the geography better. I know the people. I know where to be, where not to be, and this is it. It's showtime. Now it's time to document and learn what happens out here and bring our technology with us and see how things unfold.
1: Mark, I'm curious about that because, as you said, you've been out there a lot, but there's some rarity to this weather setup to have the staying power, the duration of that higher-end flood threat, and the fact that we've got direct impacts coming from a current and a former tropical system. How do you think that all plays out? How concerned are you with the amount of moisture that's streaming in?
2: Well, that's the thing here. Rain is an impact. And I think so many people lose sight of that when we're talking about any hurricane, tropical system at all. You know, the nor'easter, the hybrid thing off the coast the other day, everybody's wondering, what do we call that? It looks like a named storm, whatever. Forget all of that. It's the impacts. And in that situation, it was the tides and the ocean problems. Those were impacts. This is rain. And there's going to be a lot of it. The good news, though, there is definitely some really good news here. Oops, I honked my horn. Too much excitement. talking with my hands, if you know how that can go.
1: Hey, honk if you like Fox Weather, Mark. You get it. We need you to put the bumper sticker on.
2: I'm going to distract myself. So the good news is this is going to bring rainfall to a huge area that needs it with moderate impacts. And as long as people are smart and don't drive through flooded roads, we saw plenty of that in Norfolk the other day. Don't be like Norfolk. That'll be we'll get the West and the Southwest and the East battling each other here. It's going to be more beneficial than problematic if people can just be smart. That's what I'm trying to get at here.
1: No question, Mark. And I can't let you go without getting some quick thoughts on what we just saw back in your home court. This early season nor'easter, amen to everything you said about what it was classified as. How would you grade what we just saw? I mean, the long duration aspect of it and the potency from the Outer Banks up to New England.
2: Well, I said on many an interview with you all that people are going to be tired of this by Monday, and that was an easy one. That was low-hanging fruit right there, because they are. They're sick of it. It's finally wound down, but the impacts are going to linger. Beaches were chewed up, significant erosion from the Outer Banks, you know, Highway 12 there at Pea Island. They're making good progress trying to get people in and out of there, but, man, what a mess down there. All the way up the eastern seaboard, wrecked a bunch of weddings, I'm sure. No name. That's the thing. Look, all this, the no-name story.

0: year. And the commissioner in Babylon told us that he believes in some parts it's even 10 to 12 feet. So again, we're talking about extensive damage here in Babylon, New York. We know that Long Island took a beating in this slow-moving storm. This was about 3 days of wind and rain really just battering the coastline, as well as the waves you can see behind us. And this recovery process is not only going to take time, but also a lot of money. So the commissioner told us earlier today that this would likely be a price tag that is in the millions. So this is going to be an expensive check. Locals do say, though, they hope that officials do take the time and money to fix this. They told us this is one of the most popular spots in town. A lot of people will drive up to the beach. They'll park their car, they start fishing, they'll cast a line, and they'll stay out here for hours. But as of right now, we're told that this could likely stay closed until next summer. We'll send it back to you.
1: Yeah, that weekend nor'easter generating some big-time coastal effects, flooding some waterfront communities. It got a little creative as far as how to get around, some out of necessity, some out of recreation. Kayaks came out, jet skis, canoes, and the like. Impacts still lingering as what's left of the storm crawls away from New England. We'll get to the latest on satellite and radar, show you when to expect some more rain. Stay with us. More Fox weather coming up.

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1: Hey, welcome back to Fox Weather Now. Thanks for being here. Bottom of the hour on a Monday. I'm Ian Oliver. It is an ugly Monday in the Northeast for all the same reasons we've been talking about

0: for a week here on Fox Weather, the nor'easter that won't go away. Thankfully, it's lost its intensity. It's just cloud cover, breezy conditions, drizzle with some steadier rain up into New England. We'll get you updated on that. But our focus shifts here, the Southwest and then the Plains, for a significant and long-duration flood threat. It's another high-impact, long-duration event, just like we had last week. This one has a huge footprint for flooding. All of that yellow, Monday, Tuesday, Wednesday, Thursday, represents a level 3 out of 4 flood threat from the Weather Prediction Center. So let's get started right there. Fox Weather is your Hurricane HQ, and there is a direct tropical connection with this. That's part of it right there. Hurricane Polo, a major hurricane, low-end Cat 3 with winds at 115 miles per hour. It's going to make landfall tonight on the Baja, somewhere close to this. So a hard hit down in Mexico. And then what's left of that fairly quickly moves across the Baja into the Gulf of California, mainland Mexico, and then up into the Southwest, bringing that tropical moisture with it. So here we are. I mentioned it was multiple things. You got Polo. This is what was Odalis, a naked swirling through here. But if you look closely, this tail of moisture feeding all the way into Arizona connects all the way back to Odalis, and that's been fueling this coverage in through here. That plus the fact that, like last week, which was a tough week for flash flooding in the Southwest, there's a dip in the jet stream like this. We know all about the strong El Nino this year, but there's a marine heat wave that extends way off to the north from here. So you get a bunch of evaporation off of that water, and all the moisture has to go somewhere. When it's a setup like this, it goes into the Southwest. We've been following this considerable flash flood warning due north of Vegas. That's Lincoln County. And in this whole swath and through here, past 3 hours, as estimated by Doppler radar, that's 2 to 3 inches of rain. Of course, that's going to generate some flooding. And that's the general concern across the whole region, the four corners. That yellow, that's a 3 out of 4 threat that I mentioned. Heading into the second half of the day tomorrow, it's a small part of this, but we're talking about 40 to 50 mile per hour wind gusts on the advancing side of whatever's left of Polo's circulation as it enters the Southwest. So there could be some period of time across West Texas into New Mexico tomorrow evening that it feels like a tropical storm is moving through, some gusty, heavy rain in some of these areas where we have saturated soil from what we talked about, active monsoon as of late, that could lead to an excess of trees coming down, some power outages. The main threat here is for flooding, and all of that through the middle part of the week, yellow and orange, represent 2 to 5 inches of rain with some locally higher amounts expected. By tomorrow and into the middle part of the week, we've got this hazard stretching much farther off to the east. Haley's been following that as our Texas person.
1: Yes.
0: And beyond. These are all spots that, we could use a soaking rain, but we got to keep things reasonable.
1: Yeah, emphasis on the and beyond, because if you look at tomorrow's flash flood risk, level 3 out of 4, it would be one of the largest states in the United States under that level 3. So,
0: yeah, right, only Texas and Alaska.
1: Yeah, so really incredible when you look at the expansiveness of it. But honestly, what concerns me is as those level 3 days get further out, we become a little bit more fine-tuned right over the heart of the I-35 corridor. So the model consensus is high that it's the Lone Star State that's going to have some issues once we get to about midweek and beyond. And a lot of this is being fueled by not only Odalis. Odalis really is that big moisture influx right now for parts of Arizona. But as Polo begins to make a landfall somewhere along the Baja Peninsula later this evening overnight, secondary landfall for inland portions of Mexico, that's where the jet stream is going to suck up all of that moisture and honestly ingest that remnant low, almost combining with this upper level disturbance. And that's all going to be swinging through parts of north central Texas, the Oklahoma panhandle as well. And eventually that moisture then continues its trek as far north as southern Minnesota. So it's a 2,000 plus mile stretch of where this moisture could expand from the eastern Pacific all the way to the upper Midwest. A couple of things are the most concerning factor when it comes to Texas and more specifically Dallas. You have all of this tropical moisture that you have the upper level support to then condense all of that down as heavy rain. On top of that, North Texas has hardly seen any rain over the last 60 days. I mean, since July 16th, DFW in some areas have only seen close to a tenth of an inch worth of rain. So for now, they're about 4 to 5 inches in a deficit. And with rainfall rates pushing 2 to 3 inches per hour, potentially at times, given the warmth and the humidity there, we'll still have a good deal of instability. Even a low end severe weather threat for parts of Texas going into Wednesday. That's all going to stack up quick. You don't have any grass or anything to really absorb all that moisture. It can lead to some rapid runoff, especially on some of the areas, the underpasses. Those are going to be some spots. But for now, it's looking at anywhere between 5 to 8, upwards of 8 to 12 inches, and a few models are hinting at it could get close to 9 inches of rain in a 24-hour period. Still yet to be seen exactly where in North Texas that could fall, so we'll be sifting through some of those details in subsequent days. Ian.
0: The beginning of fall bringing stunning sights and increased tourism. On your screen right now, that's a taste of what the fall season typically looks like at its peak there in the mountains. Beautiful. North Carolina is host to some of the best views that the season has to offer. Areas like Asheville welcome the visitors as they recover 2 years after Hurricane Helene. Let's go to North Carolina with Fox Weather meteorologist Steve Bender. Steve, a new season bringing a new look to the area.
2: Yeah, we're about 30 miles to the south of Asheville. Beautiful. When we start looking at the fall foliage that we're talking about right now, going into full kind of bloom and peak here in the next several weeks. This is the time of year that you want to be in Asheville. We're standing right outside of Pisgah National Forest. This has over 400 miles of trails, and it is going to change each and every week here through the month of October. And it's going to be absolutely beautiful in this one National Forest. They have over 200 waterfalls. So what leads everybody here is, yes, the beautiful sights, but also the weather is absolutely dynamite right now. If you look at the upper level pattern, this is setting up for a beautiful stretch of weather. Where I'm at right now, as I mentioned, in Western North Carolina, you look up, it's the Carolina blue skies to get everybody out, and the temperatures are perfect. Now, why is that happening? Well, you look at that high pressure parked over really the northern Gulf, the jet stream amplified up towards the Great Lakes, everywhere underneath that. So the southern Appalachia region, western North Carolina, sitting in beautiful conditions ahead. That's not only for one day, but this is going to be an extended stretch. And then what does that mean ultimately for the temperatures as they fluctuate the diurnal pattern and for the fall foliage? I want to show you the outlook. Where we stand as of right now, we're already starting to see some of these spots pop. As I look around the mountains into the foothills, I'm starting to see a little bit of orange and red emerge. As we move in the next several weeks ahead, then we'll start to see some of the yellow pop. It's all about elevation gain and why so many from around the country, if not the world, get here. I mean, this is big business as we're talking about tourism for Western North Carolina, nearly $5 billion annually and nearly 50,000 jobs come from outdoor kind of events, whether it's going to be for hiking, mountain biking. As you look at some of the rivers, people going kayaking and canoeing, you can do it all right here in Western North Carolina. The best time to do it is in the next several weeks. So make sure you're getting a chance to get out here just around Asheville and these beautiful spots in the Blue Ridge Mountains. Back to you.
0: Yeah, maybe the best time of year and one of the most beautiful places in this entire country. That's Fox Weather meteorologist Steve Bender and outdoorsman in Pisgah National Forest. Steve, thank you.
2: Yep.
0: The East Coast taking a beating this week, and we know that. A major early season nor'easter, the slowest of slow movers, just crawled its way up the mid-Atlantic coastline, up toward New England. Took a while to get there as it stalled out south, wobbled into New Jersey, wobbled back. And it was the Jersey Shore and Long Island that really got the worst of the coastal effects. And you've got a couple scenes showing just that on your screen right there. Real Color Satellite shows this thing somehow is still hanging around. We got a live picture for you from Gloucester, Massachusetts. Upper 50s, low clouds, drizzle, and some breezes. That is the lasting legacy of the nor'easter that just won't go. Now, it doesn't have the teeth that it once did, but it's still around. And clearly that's the problem with what we're looking at there. This area of low pressure only slowly now finding to move off to the north and east in a path that we'd generally expect nor'easters to go. It took so long. It took a whole weekend because of that blocking high pressure off to the north. So instead, the path moved something like this, a wobble this way, and now back around, going up toward Nova Scotia, Canada's maritime provinces. So the net result of all that was we had to deal with this thing for a whole lot longer than anybody wanted to, and we still are. Up in New England, the drizzle, the coverage has backed off some, but it's hanging around in the tri-state. It's rain up in New England, but you see that area of low pressure here, finally somewhere over Cape Cod and the islands, and making some progress, albeit slow, glacial, off to the north and east. The live radar shows what I'm talking about. Out into western Mass, you head out the Mass Pike. There's still a lot of rain out that way. The flooding and the rain reports, widespread, going all the way down to the Delmarva and up into New England. We know down into the Outer Banks, they had a hard hit too. Montauk, that's where we actually had the highest wind gusts. Makes sense, sticking out the extreme eastern point of Long Island and getting a bit closer to that area of low pressure. It was the advancing side as it wobbled west, and there's nothing to help shelter Montauk Point, 81 miles per hour. Up into southern Massachusetts, that's where we had the heaviest of the rain totals. 6 to 8 inches of rain was still a little bit falling. Logan has been going through it over the weekend. Logan International Airport, misery meter is still cranked up. You look at where things stand right now, 33% of flights delayed, 20% canceled, more than half the schedule at the airport disrupted by bad weather. A live look at North Carolina's Highway 12, the main thoroughfare to travel down the Outer Banks. The repair is ongoing. Look at all the construction equipment. We watched before this, they were building up the dune, that berm there to help protect it, washed out, damaged, destroyed a portion of Highway 12. That trapped some residents and tourists. Good news, the highway is set to reopen to northbound traffic starting Wednesday morning. Coming up, we're going to speak with North Carolina's Department of Transportation on those efforts. That's with Fox Weather Now. Comes right back.
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1: Hey, welcome back to Fox Weather Now. A worsening setup for much of the western and central part of the country after a high impact and long duration event on the East Coast. Now we've got all this heavy rain, and it's fueled by tropical moisture. Three active flash flood warnings. There are going to be a lot more of these, not just moving through the evening, but through much of this work week as the remnants of Odalis, that's already generating an enhanced coverage of rain in the southwest. And Polo, that's set to make a landfall tonight, either near or at major hurricane intensity on the Baja Peninsula down in Mexico. By the second half of the day tomorrow, a bulk of that moisture starts streaming its way into the southwest and does something awfully similar, the result being several inches of rain in the forecast. And with a developing, more sprawling storm system into the middle part of the week, it'll be the plains from the Twin Cities all the way down to the border with Mexico, where we're seeing some flood potential. We may see several inches of rain into the Dallas-Fort Worth Metroplex. This is a new flash flood warning. Clark and San Bernardino. So Clark in Nevada, San Bernardino on the California side. This portion of desert south of Las Vegas, that's a considerable flash flood threat. It runs until 6:30 Pacific time. These are the types of alerts we're on the lookout for. Flooding and rough surf from the early season nor'easter slammed North Carolina's Outer Banks, washing over a major thoroughfare and causing significant beach erosion. North Carolina Highway 12, that's the main route connecting the barrier islands, was heavily damaged and cut off due to the storm. North Carolina Department of Transportation activating its emergency ferry operations in response. Let's bring in Tim Haas. He's the Division 1 and Ferry Service Communications Officer with the North Carolina DOT. Tim joins us now with an update on the aftermath of the nor'easter. Tim, great to have you back with us on Fox Weather. I know recovery work is underway. We could see it in that live camera. What's it going to take to get this back open, and what's happening in the meantime?
2: Well, actually, today we announced that we plan to reopen NC-12 on Pea Island Wednesday morning for northbound traffic only. That's because we're trying to get the pressure off of people who are on vacation and need to get home and back to their jobs. So we're going to open that road to northbound traffic only on Wednesday morning. But in the meantime, we are still running the emergency ferry route between Rodanthe and the mainland, and also between Hatteras and Ocracoke, and then Ocracoke and the mainland. So we are trying to get people home. We are trying to get people back to their families and their jobs. And we are working very hard to do that. And again, Wednesday, that road should be open to northbound traffic so that people can get back to their homes.
1: Tim, what's the demand been like for the ferry service? It seems like there's a lot of folks that have been trying to get on those boats. And the question being, this storm moving in, we knew this was going to be a long duration event. Did people not expect the amount of overwash or damage that happened to 12?
2: Well, we did put out an advisory last Tuesday saying that there could be, or most likely would be, impacts to NC-12. But let's be honest, when you're on vacation, you don't necessarily follow the news. Mm-hmm. So I think a lot of people were caught off guard as to how severe these impacts would be. And right now they're just trying to get home, and we're doing the best we can to get them there.
1: How routine is this, Tim? Because I remember, I believe it was just about a year ago, you and I spoke right here on Fox Weather Now. That was as we were watching Erin, which, of course, was a beast of a whole different nature, a former Cat 5. But that was moving by offshore and pushing water into the coastline. This is a thoroughfare that oftentimes takes damage, even with storms at a distance.
2: Yeah, well, during Erin, the problem was more overwash. Luckily, during Erin, we didn't see any road damage, so we only had to close the road until we were able to clear it. In this case, we actually saw pavement damage to NC-12, so that's why we had to close the road, start the emergency ferry route, and start working on repairs as quickly as possible. The tides just eased up yesterday, so we began work to fix NC-12 yesterday. And we're making great progress because the weather right now is perfect. So they're making great progress, and we'll open that section of the road on Wednesday.
1: What was it about this system? Obviously, not to the magnitude. It didn't have the name. It didn't have the fanfare of Aaron. But this long duration aspect to it, first with the onshore winds before the area of low pressure even developed, was it the duration that was the biggest issue this go around?
2: Yes, that was part of it. I mean, we started seeing these tides on Wednesday morning, then Wednesday night and Thursday. We're in the season where we're getting close to a full moon.
1: Right.
2: And it was just repeated underwashing of that road that damaged it. I like to tell people, a lot of people hear the word nor'easter and they don't think it is important as a tropical storm or hurricane. The practical effects of a nor'easter can be the same as a tropical storm or hurricane. So that's what we try to get across when these things approach us.
1: Yeah, that's a great point to make. And you consider the interval at which they occur. We see a whole lot more nor'easters than we do tropical systems. And they end up being the most impactful type of storm to the coastline from where you are all the way up into New England. That's Tim Haas, North Carolina Department of Transportation, Division One and Ferry Service Communications Officer. Tim, we know it's still a busy stretch getting 12 back online and getting folks off of the islands. We appreciate you taking some time with us on Fox Weather.
2: Thanks for having me.
1: Yeah, thank you. Nasty last weekend of September, no question. And now a new storm system that's way out on the horizon, Haley, could potentially make a mess of our first weekend of October.
3: No surprise. It's always a weekend, isn't it?
1: Yes.
3: Always a weekend here for the Northeast. The good news is it's not going to be nearly as significant as this nor'easter that we had. In this particular case, we are watching this low that will emerge from the Gulf to kick off the month, and then it will be tracking a scale of rain throughout parts of the Mid-Atlantic and then eventually up the I-95 corridor. The rainiest day for probably New England Northeast region heading into Sunday morning, Sunday afternoon. So for NFL fans going into this weekend, really, that's going to be a spot where maybe we have to make some concessions due to weather. But if you look at it for the first week, so starting up this upcoming Sunday through the following Thursday, first really full week of October, we're looking very likely above average for a large majority of the Southeast and then even up the Eastern Seaboard. Very El Nino-esque to have a more amplified subtropical jet that provides a lot of moisture to our friends down south. So that'll be something probably more consistent as we head throughout the latter part of fall and even into early winter. There's a good deal of moisture that's going to be pulled up north with this low, and so that's why some of these rainfall rates could be on the higher end for New England standards and for parts of the Mid-Atlantic. But if you look at the whole month of October, we're actually going to be on the drier side of average, anywhere, let's say, from Washington, D.C. and north. South of the D.C. area, that's where we're likely above average. Again, El Nino driving a lot of that. When it comes to temperatures, I'm sure this is what everybody wants to know about. For a very small sliver of us, which does include New England, we're likely below average, but the majority of the United States on the plus side of average there. But Ian, I have to say, I don't mind a little blue on this map. Once we're below average for winter, I have
1: Shut
3: a problem. Below average for fall, I'm cool.
1: Below average in fall, yeah, you get the hoodie out.
3: Yeah, a hoodie and a sweatshirt. The second I have to have those like ankle length jackets, it's a no.
1: It's a wrap.
3: Yeah, that's a wrap for me on the weather.
1: It's great football weather, though.
3: And
1: we had some of that over the weekend. The nor'easter brought some impacts to week three of the NFL season. Farther off to the west, some light rain showed up in the first half of the Sunday night game. That was in Denver between the Broncos and the Rams. Really, it was kind of like there was two games last night. The Rams won the first one, but that wasn't the one that counted. The Broncos storming back in the second half. They pulled off a win with just a minute left in that game. For any viewers at home that maybe need a bunch of fantasy football points, but you have Jalen Hurts, you have Devontae Smith tonight, let's talk about the ROE, the risk of weather impact for Monday night football. This is looking pretty good. The precipitation impact is low, the wind impact low, same for the temperature. Overall risk of weather impact is in the low category. There's your forecast. This in Chicago, all the messy weather has been far off to the east, mostly clear skies. You've got winds that are generally out of the east, call it about 5 miles per hour or so. And this is what we were just talking about with Haley, a kickoff temperature in the mid 60s. Eventually you drop down into the lower 60s by the end of that game. So that will, if you can believe it, put a bow on week three of the NFL season, and then we'll see more and more of the weather impacts as we get into the heart of the season. Week three wraps up tonight, but make sure to tune in on Thursday. We've got our power huddle looking at the biggest NFL week four matchups and the weather impacts for them. The gang breaks down the ROI, the risk of weather impact. That's this Thursday only on Fox Weather. And that'll do it for this hour of Fox Weather Now. Don't forget, you can download the Fox Weather app to stay up to date with the latest forecast, especially important

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1: Hi there, and welcome into Fox Weather Live. I'm Kiana Lewis, and for Steve Bender, tonight, Baja California is in the crosshairs of Hurricane Polo. You can see that behind me, some of those flooded roadways. As the system tracks to the north, it's locking into a major flood threat for the Southwest and even the plains. Polo isn't acting alone. It's teaming up with its remnants of Odell, which is channeling this massive wave of tropical rain across the region. It's a terrifying setup. We're going to talk more about it, especially for those in New Mexico, which has been hit repeatedly with rounds of flooding. Let's get you caught up with everything that's happened today, what's happening now, and what's still to come as we head into tomorrow. Radar has been pretty busy so far today. It really is the Southwest that's the main talker with all of this. So let's get started there, where we're still watching. A lot of this moisture continued to funnel in across the region. The Four Corner States is getting hit with this heavy rain. We take you to Navajo Dam here in New Mexico. Temperatures are in the 50s. You can see the raindrops collecting there on the camera lens. A number of flash flood warnings up across the alert system with our scattered in between severe thunderstorm warnings that are up across the board. That really isn't the main talker for today. It really is that flash flood threat with all of this heavy rain, that moisture just being funneled into some of those same areas. As we look, here's the latest here with the water vapor. So we have the remnants of, or what's left of Odell kind of funneling through those arrows that I pushed in here. Here's Polo down to the south, likely to make a landfall along Baja California, and then even continue to progress to the north of there with more moisture kind of moving in too. So with the two of those working in tandem, we're watching these opportunities for scattered showers and thunderstorms. We're seeing a bunch of them kind of come into play between Vegas all the way down towards El Paso, everywhere in between Phoenix, underneath a nice heavy band of rain right now too. This has been an area that we were watching for some of the heaviest rain. You can see that band here working its way into southern parts of Nevada. Las Vegas kind of sandwiched in between two bands. We had some rainfall rates there, 15-minute rainfall rates of at least a half an inch to an inch. So that's about 4 inches as we kind of look through the half of an hour, right, or an hour in some cases. Looks like one of our flash flood warnings did let up there, so that's some good news across the region. We were watching a couple to the south here that I saw kind of pop up as we kind of moved in. So that's back towards New Mexico. Looks like from the cruise up to Truth or Consequences, we now have two new flash flood warnings that we're going to keep a close eye on at this hour, and we'll keep a watch on it moving through the next couple of hours or so. Now, the other big talkers all the way on the other side of the country, the East Coast, had a nor'easter this weekend. It was a nasty one with a lot of heavy rain, really gusty winds. The last little bit of that is wrapping up across parts of New England. We're still seeing a couple of scattered showers from about Long Island out towards, say, the Cape, anywhere off towards the north has more of that widespread rain. But as we kind of look in, Boston kind of stuck in the middle of that. That's where we've been seeing a lot of our big delays in terms of airport travel. Boston under a ground delay at this moment. We'll keep a close eye on any new updates across the region.
2: This is the craziest I've felt it all day. I mean, the winds have just increased, honestly. On top of that, one of the bigger changes is that the rain is getting heavier. It's just the worst part about it. It's coupled with that wind, so this stings. It stung earlier, but this actually really hurts to stand in this wind and rain.
1: Now, that was Fox Weather correspondent Brandi Campbell on Saturday in the thick of that nor'easter as it hit Massachusetts. Brought in heavy rain. It also saw some high winds across parts of the region and coastal flooding. I want to take you out to Brandi right now, who is still on the ground, but now in Scituate, Massachusetts. Brandi, how does today's conditions compare to this weekend? Because we heard it all, and now it looks much calmer there, but it's not over just yet.
3: It's not. You know, over the weekend, there was a lot of chaos with the winds and the ocean conditions. And today was a lot calmer. I'm much drier today as well. The winds aren't as strong. So, yeah, a big improvement. But we did still have some lingering effects from this nor'easter, which is also starting to die out. So I want to show you where we are. Yes, over the weekend, I was in Hall, Massachusetts, a coastal town, and I moved over to Scituate, Massachusetts. So I'm standing along the shore, surrounded by rocks, and it's a beautiful sight. It looks calm right now. You can see the houses along the seawall. Well, earlier, around noontime was when they hit high tide. I want to show you what it looked like. Complete opposite of what we're seeing right now. If I was standing in this spot at that time, I would be submerged in water, in dangerous conditions. The waves were crashing along the seawall and really spraying high up, kind of just as high as the rooftop of some of these homes. So this was just yet another high tide that was impacted by the nor'easter, but also the full moon that we had over the weekend as well. That's just an example of what they saw Saturday and Sunday when the waves were even bigger. Just loud boom, crashing waves. Something that likely drew people into this area to also just see what Mother Nature can do. Now, I did get a chance to speak with the administrator here of Scituate, just getting his take on the events over the weekend. Take a listen.
0: You know, I think until you have a storm like this, you forget just how powerful nature is. So you're out here, you're watching those waves. The wind was enough to knock you over. It was driving the rain like BB pellets. So it was pretty impactful. I want to say get used to it, but you don't. You know, you dress for it, you prepare for it, but it was pretty crazy for a little while.
3: Crazy to say the least, but he did mention to me that they did not have as big of a power outage issue as they anticipated. They did have some minor coastal flooding, but not enough to where people couldn't drive through. You know, a lot of that is overwash from the waves just crashing over their seawall. They do have some debris that they have to clean up off of the roads. And then he mentioned in terms of seawalls, there was a retainer wall that was damaged on a part of their shoreline, but the seawalls, he said, did hold up. But this is just one location that felt the impacts of the nor'easter. Of course, this spanned from, you know, Carolinas and then going throughout this region here in the New England area. And of course, we know coastal flooding played a big role in that. Winds, of course, gusting up to 60 miles per hour on average, but even into the 70s in some locations over in New Jersey. And then the rain as well. Now, I also got a chance to talk to residents who live here as well, just curious of their experience. Take a listen to what they had to say, not about just the wind, but the waves here too.
4: It's crazy when they hit the houses. I feel so sorry for those homeowners. It's like, wow.
3: Yeah. What's your reaction to that too?
5: Well, I guess it never gets old. I mean, when you stand out by the ocean, you're really humbled by the sea.
6: The wind was really, really loud the other night. Not last night, but the day before, because I was out in my yard trying to clean everything up, getting it ready for the storm, and it was really hard, like picking up pool equipment and trying to like put it away, everything. Like the wind was really, really intense.
3: All right, intense to say the least. Now, I also want to show you some of the footage from Hull, Massachusetts, where we were over the weekend. It was a mix of everything. Again, the waves just crashing against their seawall, sending seafoam into the air, lofted by those strong winds that we felt. And then we also had the rainfall on and off. So it's been an eventful weekend, to say the least. But Kiana, I will say a lot of it was concentrated along the immediate coast. I know the folks who live inland, I've seen their comments online saying, oh, this wasn't that bad. What are they talking about? If you were further inland, it was more so of a dreary day, some rain, and then, of course, still some wind. We did have some wind reports saying that trees had come down further inland as well. But this nor'easter, while it was early on, it still put on a show for us here. Back to you.
1: Yeah, Brandy, it definitely has been a big storm all in itself. I think the coastal communities, as you mentioned, caught the brunt of that. You did an amazing job reporting out there across Massachusetts, showing us all of the elements in real time. And of course, we appreciate you for it. That's Fox weather correspondent Brandy Campbell there in Scituate, Massachusetts. Well, let's head back out west, where we've been watching the very latest unfold for homeowners here. Look at this. This is homeowners that were battered by Hurricane Maria. Earlier this month as they were preparing their homes in flooding with the high surf. Now, as we take a look at this footage, you can see hurricane hunters, they were riding through the very latest storm across the West. That's Polo's Eye over the weekend when it was cranking up those historic record-breaking strength numbers and a lot of heavy rain. And as we kind of look at it now, Category 3 storm still spinning off of the shores of Baja California, and it's set to move in and likely make some type of landfall within the next, say, 24 hours or so. It's a Category 3 right now, looking at winds up to 115 miles per hour and that northeast movement at around 12 miles per hour. It's a pretty significant storm. But what really is the impact of all of this, at least for the lower 48, is the fact that moisture is going to start making its way across parts of the four corner states. That's what's been a big part of the conversation with the forecast so far this week. We're looking at the moisture from Polo and Odalis to both trigger a pre-rain event. That's what we're watching so far. And you'll notice that as we go through each week, that moisture finds its way to the east, inch by inch or feet by feet or miles by miles, however you want to put it. But it does start off right here. This is the origin of it all. Remnants of Odalis, Polo, both of which offering up that moisture that pushes right into the four corner states. And it continues to be a big issue. Now, when we talk about this type of event, we have that moisture that's going to be interacting with a front. So really all of this moisture is setting the stage. We'll have a front that swings in and kind of triggers this opportunity for big rain across parts of these regions. Unfortunately, when we look at as soon as tomorrow morning, we're already up to a level 3 out of 4. That's going to be for Arizona, New Mexico, back towards Colorado, as well as southern parts of Utah. We have rain that's falling there now. So that's setting the stage for the big moisture surge that's going to come in later this week. The ground here is going to be overly saturated. It has been over the last couple of weeks, especially when you consider an area like New Mexico, which sees that big swing through and the heaviest of the moisture from this event. Notice our totals here really confined to both Colorado and New Mexico. That's where we have a lot of that orange, a lot of that yellow, 3 to 5 inches, 5+ inches in some of these areas here too. Tuesday morning is going to be another day where we still have that level 3 out of 4. The impact here is this area, Ruidoso. We know that over the last couple of years and even most recently weeks, we have seen flooding rain move into that region. So we'll have to watch those burn scars very closely over the next couple of days as we head into this big event that finds its way to the east eventually over towards the southern plains. Meanwhile, in the Atlantic, the hurricane drought, well, it continues. There's a cluster of disturbed weather, with the odds of development slowly growing at this point in time, but overall, nothing too major to worry about, at least as of this week. We'll keep a close eye on things in the Atlantic, plus we're watching as this is playing out 2 years after Category 4 Hurricane Helene left a trail of lasting damage across multiple states. North Carolina continues on its long road to recovery. Tomorrow at 6 p.m. Eastern, we have our very own Steve Bender, who is live in Asheville with some very special coverage of the 2-year aftermath of Helene. This is something you will not want to miss.

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1: Welcome back into Fox Weather Live. Millions across the Southwest and the Plains, well, they are on alert for life-threatening flash flooding, especially as we head into this week. A lot of that moisture being sourced in from Hurricane Polo, and it surges across the region. We also have this predecessor rain event playing out with the remnants of a Dallas already making its way in at this point in time, too. So we have this moisture source. This will be our next moisture source as we head into the next couple of days. Southwest has to be on the watchful eye. Let's look at where we are right now. We have a couple of showers and even some storms that have already started to produce some flash flooding threats across the region. Want to get to the latest of one here. This is back towards, say, Nevada, just south of Las Vegas. We were looking at some point in time 15-minute rain rates of a half an inch to an inch that could lead to flash flooding. We do have a new flash flood warning that just popped up over Dolan Springs. So just to the south of Las Vegas, Clark, Mojave counties are those two counties that we're watching at this moment until about 6:15 local time with this very, very strong line of storms that's kind of pushing in across the region. This has been an area that has seen its fair share of some heavy rain so far today. We have heavier pockets down here into parts of California, 1 to 2 inches of rain. But this is going to be our next area that we watch closely for that threat of some extra rain leading to some flooding across the region. Taking it all the way over to New Mexico, which is really going to be the star state in all of this event over the next couple of days. We have a couple of flash flood warnings that are up right now for several counties just off towards, say, the east of Hatch, north of La Cruz. I-25 quarter is going to be that threshold that we watch as these storms kind of flare off towards the north here and push into the region. So we'll keep a close eye on all of that. The next couple of days are going to be very interesting. About 20 states are impacted with this big rain event. Now, with that being said, I talked about New Mexico being one of the big states that we'll have to watch. Let's dive into the impacts that are going to play out. You're looking at some video from past big rain events just this month. So it has been a very, very wet month for the parts of the Four Corner states, and that does include New Mexico. I want to talk about some of the flood threats that we have up across the board. We have this big trough in the jet stream. That's what's leading to a lot of this moisture kind of pushing into this region specifically. And that moisture is going to lead to 1 to 2 inch per hour rain rates across the region. So we know that that can certainly do damage, especially when it comes to a state like New Mexico. A lot of yellow on the map here. We look at an area like Roswell, and we know that Ruidoso is an area that also is overly saturated at this point in time. So if we get in on 1 to 2 inch per hour rain rates, that is going to lead to some significant flooding. The other aspect of this is that we also have had recent burn scars here. Ruidoso is an example of that. There's a lack of vegetation that kind of absorbed all of this rain and all of this moisture. So it leads to debris flow. It leads to mudslides. And then overall, the terrain is going to be that third aspect where a lot of this water finds itself flowing down the mountain ranges here and then collecting in a lot of those burn scars. So that's going to be the third reason why this is going to be a pretty significant flash flood threat for the region. Notice that day by day, it gets moving off towards the east, thankfully so. But now we're looking at big cities like Dallas by the time we get into Thursday, an area that actually hasn't seen any rain or impactful rain since about July. So the ground here is already hard. It's also going to have a hard time absorbing a lot of that heavy rain. Now, by tomorrow, we're also going to be watching back towards, say, the Texas and Oklahoma panhandles. Those are areas that I mentioned do have a better chance of seeing a significant flood risk. And it is overall simply because of Polo's moisture. So I kind of want to focus in on the Lone Star State in Oklahoma, as these are going to be two areas that unfortunately are also going to have to be on the watchful eye. Notice how all of this moisture, as we mentioned, does continue to track to the east. We have that huge dip in the jet stream, so that's going to allow for these areas of low pressure to also push a lot of those big storm impacts to the east here, too. The two of those converge, right? So we have this big threat of flooding in this zone here where we have tropical moisture and we have a storm source, that's going to get things kicking in and going through the end of the week. Dallas is put into this threat starting Wednesday. They continue through Thursday, and the city is also in that threat through Friday. Oklahoma City, also a part of this threat here, too, with a level 1 out of 4 as of now. That can change depending on how this storm system kind of takes shape. But looking at how much rain we see out of this Wednesday through about Friday, You'll notice that there's a lot of deep orange on the map. This is going to be the bullseye here. So Oklahoma down through about Corpus Christi, I should say Oklahoma City down to Corpus Christi. These are going to be those totals that we're watching out. Locally could see well over half a foot of rain. But overall, we're looking at upwards of nearly 5 inches of rain in some of these areas. Now, I talked about how Dallas has not seen significant rain since about July. The entire state of Texas, actually, dealing with some type of significant drought at some point, depending on where you are. This is going to be very hard for the ground to absorb a lot of this rain. Notice that I mentioned July. We take it through August, really only saw about a trace 4 days out of the month. And then September, we had about a tenth of an inch. And that was most recently back on the 21st. So that actually made for the third driest September on record in the city of Dallas. On average, we see about nearly 7 inches of rain. So here we are, most of the state under deficit, but Dallas, to be more specific, about 3 inches below where we should be, or at least 2.5. So we do need some rain in the area, but the ground's going to have a really challenging time absorbing a lot of this rain. So we're going to have to watch very closely for any type of flooding across the region. Now, I want to take you back to the East Coast, where this weekend's nor'easter brought chaotic conditions to parts of the region. Let's dive into some of the most incredible videos that you may have missed so far from this event. We have relentless rain and raging seas that put coastal communities underwater, especially along the Jersey Shore. You can hear the horns honking. This is in a neighborhood, and the roads there were submerged up to about 2 feet of floodwater. People were driving through those floodwaters. They were also trying to find and use any other form of transportation to get around. Take a look at how creative these folks got here in Jersey. This was kayakers who were flooded in the Jersey Shore, and they had to turn to their boats to kind of get around there across the region. Now, here's someone attempting to use a paddleboard through the floodwater there, too. This was in Mammoth Beach. Don't suggest this. You never know what's up in that water and your skin's touching it. But nonetheless, you got to get around. I understand. This is another part of the town where a teenager made its own homemade wakeboard that captured here on video trying to get around being pulled by a pickup truck. Take a listen to what these kayakers had to say.
2: 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We'll come pick you up some food. Where do you want it? We'll bring it right to you. 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
3: I'm turning.
2: No, turn.
1: They say it takes a village, so they're out there getting that food around. I understand. Unfortunately, we are seeing more of the storm's aftermath, though. Take a look at this. This boat was seen sinking at a marina in Point Pleasant, New Jersey. This was yesterday. Entire boat underwater. Yesterday was the worst of the conditions. We take a look at this beach erosion that happened earlier today. So as this was all unfolding, Babylon, New York, still continuing to see those impacts right through the end of the week. All right, I want to take you down to Florida now, where the Southeast has been dealing with much of a quieter weekend, except for Florida. King tides flooded parts of the southern half of the state. Now, remember, king tides are essentially the highest tide of the year. And in Florida, of course, those coastal communities saw the worst of it as this played out. You don't even need a storm nearby, essentially, for this to all play out. But here's how that kind of works out. It's when the sun, the moon, and the earth all kind of align, and that leads to higher than average tides across the region. So we saw that through this weekend, and it led to images like what's below me here. As we kind of look at things right now, a lot of those coastal communities still remain under some type of advisory. It's from about Jupiter down to about the Keys that we have those advisories in place. We could still essentially, even through the next couple of days, see 1 to 2 feet total water rise possible in some of these areas that are highlighted. So we do have another round of king tides that are expected here. You'll notice that onshore flow, that's what keeps the tide kind of above average here too for some of our communities farther to the north. Now, when we look at Florida, we have, again, those high tide times that are up across your board. And this is where we could see moderate to major coastal flooding over the next, say, 24 to 48 hours. Virginia Key, for example, could be well beyond 2 feet maximum water rise. Now, that continues through today as we get into the next couple of days. That also is going to be a big issue there, too. up into South Carolina. We could see similar situations unfold over the next, say, 24 hours or so. Charleston, for example, can go about 2 feet above the water rise there for maximum. So we do have our action and even minor flood stages up across the board for the coastal flooding. We'll see how this continues to play out over the next couple of days or so. But again, led to some pretty significant images there in Key Largo below me.

Northeast. But the East Coast wasn't the only place that had a stunning sunset this weekend. Take a look at this. This was in Orange County, California. So all the way across the country on the West Coast, we had a straight out of the painting kind of sunset here. A lot of that bright pink and hues of orange just glowing through the sky. It was gorgeous. That's courtesy of Jake. Thanks so much for sharing with us. We'll be right back after this break.

0: 20% off now, only on Amazon.
1: Welcome back into Fox Weather Live. I'm Kiana Lewis in for Steve Bender this evening. We do have a busy week ahead of us, as if we didn't have a busy weekend already with the nor'easter. We're shifting gears, though, watching the tropics very closely and back towards the Four Corner states, where we're looking at Hurricane Polo right now, not set to make a landfall across the United States, but the moisture could be finding itself back towards the southwest. And we have multiple days, at least four up on the board right now, that will be impacted in some way, shape, or form by that extra tropical moisture as it gets pushed into some of these regions. The Four Corner states is going to be the main area, and we're watching New Mexico for some of the highest totals. So let's dive into where we stand right now across the region, because we are seeing some showers and even some thunderstorms that have started to pop up across parts of the Four Corners. It's mainly back towards, say, Nevada, pushing into parts of Arizona right now, where we have a lot of our active weather. But I want to take you to this beautiful shot, where we're seeing less active weather and more beautiful shots. Looking at Utah, where we have a lot of those golden hues coming in off of the trees there, the fall foliage in full swing off towards the north. So again, where we lack the rain, there is beauty. And we have that playing out right here in parts of Utah. But as we get into the latest with parts of the radar, this is where the active weather does take shape. And unfortunately,

0: there is a flood risk attached to this. So let's dive into it. We have those flash flood warnings that are up right now just about south of Las Vegas. It's this overall threat over the last 3 hours and through the next couple of hours that could lead to some pretty significant rainfall rates. So far, we've seen this one healthy band that's kind of stretched out from the I-15 quarter up to about the I-70 quarter and parts of Utah. But within that, we could see rainfall rates within 15 minutes lead to about a half an inch to an inch in some places. So it's no surprise that we have the splash flood warning up across the board right now. Clark and Mojave County until about 6:15 local time. It has that considerable threat to it, too. So as this line continues to form and push throughout parts of the region, could definitely see some nasty flooding out of that. We've already had some heavier pockets to the south. This is all heading in that general direction over the next couple of moments or so. To the south of there, we head over towards New Mexico. This is going to be a state that we watch through and through this week, where we have a couple of flash flood warnings up right now. Those are in place until 5:15 local time as well. Hatch down towards, say, La Cruz. That's going to be the area that we watch closely for any flood concerns at this hour. So we're going to keep a close eye on both of these areas. As of right now, nothing too major, but certainly worth watching, especially New Mexico, as this is an area that has seen its fair share of some flooding so far this month. And as the moisture of Polo and Rachel both surge north, we're seeing several areas across the southwest that are at risk of some flooding. Millions are in the path of some of the worst of those downpours, and areas in the southwest are already under a flood watch. We have Fox Weather exclusive storm tracker Mark Suddeth, who is driving through Arizona right now. Mark, what are some of those impacts that you're starting to see? I know that you flew there just a couple of days ago, kind of getting yourself set up. Where's the lay of the land for us?
1: Hey, that's a lot of L's in there.
0: It sure is.
1: I flew in last night. Absolutely perfect, easy execution to get into Phoenix, and got my rental vehicle and set out early this morning. Much needed rain without too many problems. I didn't even see any major traffic slowdowns. I was up on the northwest side of Phoenix, almost out to Wickenburg. Now I'm over almost to New Mexico, out in rural Arizona on Highway 70. And it's just been a really interesting day with widespread light to moderate rain, no flooding problems. So this is the good news side. You know, the weather a lot of times is bad news and disasters and whatnot. This is so needed. And so far, it's been a positive.
0: Yeah, you know, this upcoming week, I think a lot of people are going to be paying close attention to the radar, as you mentioned, watching your live shots. I know this is where you're a bit more familiar with a lot of the natural storms that kind of pop up here. I know you did a lot of studying with hail here. But as we go through the next couple of days and we watch this threat kind of stretch across the Four Corner states, what's your plan? What do you have in mind in terms of looking at?
1: So from here, I will be in Las Cruces this evening, and then tomorrow, as you mentioned, the big focus will shift into New Mexico. Don't want to leave out eastern Arizona tomorrow, and even the overnight hours tonight, there could be some heavier rain. But tomorrow into New Mexico, that's where the threat of high wind, almost tropical storm-like conditions, and make no mistake, Polo will get stripped of its low-level energy. We know that. But the leftovers is going to come into New Mexico, western Texas, and it's going to be windy, very heavy rainfall, squally conditions over a normally arid area. And then this could all move up into portions of southern Colorado for Wednesday, and Wednesday, Thursday down into the southern plains, a really dynamic, impactful system that is just getting started here as we begin the first day of the work week.
0: Yeah, we have a really busy week ahead of us. I want to kind of get your brain or touch base with you on Dallas, because I know Dallas is going to be next in line, and I don't know if you have plans to travel there, but Dallas really hasn't seen any significant rain since about July. So as we kind of look into the latter half of this week, what's your thoughts on that?
1: Yes, we could see some pretty heavy rain in around the Metroplex area, which is needed, but it could be too much all at once. And that's the thing, and that's, you know, a good reason why Fox Weather has the resources they do to have enough people out. You know, where do we go? What do we cover? What's going to be the big story? This is going to be such a large event. I'm looking at Colorado. I'm looking at New Mexico. I'm looking at parts of the Hill Country up to Dallas. There's a lot to cover, but the beneficial rains, that's the positive side. The negative side, of course, we know what very heavy rainfall can do in the hill country, and we're just going to have to see what happens as all of this rolls into the Lone Star State in a couple of days.
0: Yeah, for sure. And I do want to bring it back closer to you across the Four Corner States. I'm watching Ruidoso very closely. I think
1: yes.
0: that's an area that is all too vulnerable for this setup.
1: Agreed.
0: What are your thoughts there? Are you planning to kind of get close to there by the time this hits parts of New Mexico?
1: Well, see, I even brought one of our special remote cameras that I might place in Ruidoso tomorrow, depending on where I want to go from there. It would be interesting. That camera will run for a good 40 hours, so whatever happens, we would catch it. And that's part of the overall plan, you know, trying to figure out where the biggest impact's going to be, where can I put some of these assets that I can leave and come back and get them later that can watch for us, just like wildlife cams watch, you know, like a camera trap. We use it for weather.
0: Mm-hmm.
1: And so looking at Ruidoso very closely, we know the tragedies that have impacted them over the past couple of years. And then maybe, like I said, even into Colorado, the rare occurrence that we could have some very heavy rainfall south and east of Denver, and even some appreciable rains in the Denver metro area itself. And all of this is really interesting, Kiana, because it goes back to the remnants of powerful Hurricane Polo, a Category 5 hurricane mm-hmm. three different times.
0: Yeah, that I think is so mind-boggling to me, the fact that we do have that remnants kind of playing out. And although
1: yep.
0: we don't have that direct landfall, this does stretch
1: right.
0: across a good chunk of the country through this week. Listen, if it's one thing's for certain, two things for sure, we can count on you with your cameras and all of your insight there across parts of the Four Corner States. So, of course, we appreciate talking to you. We appreciate getting your insight as you're there in person tracking
1: yep.
0: a lot of these storms. And, of course, I know we're going to be talking to you through the night, but I want to thank
1: yep.
0: you for joining us here tonight.
1: Great to be with you. Thank you.
0: All right, let's head to the latest. You heard Mark talk about Polo, and that's been something that we've watched play out through most of the weekend, but now it's really starting to set its stage and its eyes and its impacts on the United States, the lower 48. Want to head to the west where, you know, we look at Baja California, that's going to continue to move inland there, and it may lead to images just like this. We've had some flooding, we've had our nasty fair share of mudslides, and here we go again with another round of that, likely throughout this week in some of these very, very same vulnerable areas. Here's where we are right now. So this is the overall setup, right? We have that atmospheric moisture, some of the remnants of Odalis kind of pushing in out of the Pacific. And then also we have Polo's remnants that eventually, after making landfall, will also lead to a big issue across parts of the Four Corner States. But really, it's Odalis that is a part of this predecessor rain event. So what is that? Where do we stand with that? When we have an event like this kind of playing out, it's tropical moisture that's interacting with the front. So a lot of the shower and storm activity across the Four Corner States will not be a tropical system in itself. It will be its own separate system, a front that's going to push through a low pressure system, a cold front, but it's interacting with the moisture of Hurricane Polo or the remnants of Odalis. So that's where we stand. The next couple of hours, we will continue in that trend, but it could lead to days upon days of significant rain and flash flooding. Notice that as we get through the latter half of today, starting off tomorrow, you'll notice that we have a lot of that yellow up. That's a level 3 out of 4 right now for excessive rainfall in some of those areas. We are starting to see our fair share of showers and storms already tonight. So that's setting the stage, getting the ground very moist, and that's going to lead to multiple days of flash flooding kind of playing out. By the time we get into tomorrow, we have some of that swing from Polo moving through. Again, not a landfall, but just that moisture interacting with the front. And that leads to several days where we have some significant totals that really start to pile up for parts of New Mexico and Colorado. A lot of yellow, a lot of orange, 3 to 5 inches. Locally, could even see upwards of 5 to 8 inches of rain in some of these areas. Now, eventually, this does get on the move, so we watch it move off towards, say, the east, pushing even into parts of the high plains by early Wednesday. But what stays in that highest threat happens to be parts of New Mexico. So that's going to be a zone that we watch very closely well into the end of the week. Meanwhile, this weekend's powerful nor'easter left New Jersey and Long Island entirely underwater. We had neighborhoods that were submerged in deep floodwaters, leaving dangerous conditions for coastal communities. Up next, we're checking all of the wildest videos that were sent to us by locals. And dangerous flooding also striking communities beyond our borders. This was over in Bangkok, currently submerged in waist-high floodwaters. Continuous heavy rainfall and dangerous thunderstorms do continue to bring in life-threatening flooding to Thailand's southern region. Thousands of people, they were forced to move into temporary shelters across parts of Bangkok, which was declared under a disaster zone by the city officials. And unfortunately, 8 people have died in these conditions. We're going to keep you updated on everything that's coming in right here on Fox Weather. Don't go anywhere.

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1: All right, welcome back into Fox Weather Live. Millions across the Southwest in the Plains, well, they are on alert for life-threatening flash flooding as we head into this week. There's some moisture coming in, a surge of it from Hurricane Polo across the region, and that's what's going to really lead to multiple days of a flash flood threat continuing to build, at least through about Friday. Here's the overall setup. So we have this big dip in the jet stream that's pulling that moisture in. About 20 states are going to be impacted with all of this. New Mexico is going to be one of the states that we watch primarily, at least through about Wednesday. And then we shift our focus to Texas and Oklahoma by the time we get into about Friday and the weekend. Here's the overall setup. So again, each and every day, you'll notice this marches off towards the east a little bit more as we head into the middle and end of the week. Any area highlighted in that yellow has the highest chance of seeing the heaviest rain. So we talked about New Mexico, watching over towards Oklahoma and Texas. Dallas is actually an area that hasn't seen much in the way of some significant rain since July. So this has been a long time. And the ground here is quite the opposite of New Mexico, but the threats are all the same. A lot of moisture here, not so much here. Ground's going to have a really hard time absorbing all of this moisture that's pushing in. Now, do you want to go in depth with the Lone Star State just a little bit more? This is going to be where we have the bullseye of over a half a foot of rain by the time we end this week. Dallas up across the board, hot, 94 degrees. 93 feeling like 94. Houston also hot, 92 degrees there, both of which under some sunshine now. That will change by the time we get into the middle and end of the week. It is Polo's moisture. While it may not be making a direct landfall across the lower 48, we are looking at tropical moisture that's going to find itself fed in across the region. So any of that deep blue, that green, is going to interact with a front that's going to push in, and that's what's going to be the trigger for a lot of the rain across the region. Now, within the lower plains or the southern plains, the ground here is very dry. So when we have dry soil, it's very hard for it to absorb a lot of rain or just a lot of rain in a short amount of time. And that's exactly what the setup kind of leads to. We look at Oklahoma City, my goodness, 14 inches below where they should be year to date. Dallas is nearing about 5 inches over towards Longview. So just off towards East Texas, about a foot below where we should be. So with all of that ground being so dry and this big opportunity for tropical moisture to push in, it's going to have a hard time. We're going to have a lot of runoff. We're going to see a lot of flooding along parts of these areas. Another thing to mention here is that we could see some of the rainfall rates get up to about 1 to 2 inches an hour. So that's a lot of heavy rain in a very, very short amount of time. And then you cannot forget the fact that Dallas happens to be an urban area. So there's not a lot of greenery anyway. Vegetation is very lacking across the area. There's a lot of roadways, interstates, streets, communities, homes that, you know, cannot take up all of this moisture in such a short amount of time. So sewage and drainage systems, they're going to struggle a bit with this upcoming system. Here's all the rain that we're seeing out of this, at least a half a foot in most of those areas that are highlighted in that orange. There's a couple of pockets here that could see about 5 to 8 inches. So we could see locally some higher totals kind of play out across central parts of Texas and Oklahoma. This is the stat that I was talking about. July was the last time that we had some very significant and measurable rain right into that midweek of July. Notice that everything after that, August, you have zeros across the board, a couple of T's that lead to trace. And then September, one day where we had about a tenth of an inch. But that's about it. And that led to the third driest September on record for the city of Dallas. We also, in the midst of all of this, have a threat for severe weather that happens Wednesday. It is going to be this zone here as that cold front kind of clashes through. We could see a couple of rumbles of thunder, some heavier rain bands, as well as even some rumbles of thunder and winds that could take shape. So we'll have to watch that part of the story here, too. Want to take you all the way back to the East Coast, where this weekend's nor'easter brought a whirlwind of impacts across the region. So let's dive into some of the most incredible videos that you may have missed so far with this event. Relentless rain and raging seas put coastal communities underwater, especially along the Jersey Shore, where neighborhoods and roads, they were completely submerged, and we're talking up to 2 feet of water. This neighborhood looks almost unrecognizable because of it. Atlantic City was also one of the areas that was hit the hardest. Water rose over 3 feet above ground level. That's the highest level since Hurricane Sandy that brought over 4 feet in that very same area. Wildwood, New Jersey also saw some of the worst flooding. Take a listen to this resident and what they had to say.
2: Levels of flooding that I have not seen down here. 10 years. It's like halfway up the rim.
1: I know that beach all too well. I've never seen it look like that either. So that is definitely eyesore. We look over towards Surf City, which has been underwater since Friday due to the high tides and the massive waves. The town also saw winds up to 74 miles per hour. Now over in Long Beach Island, this is where communities, they woke up to this. Early in the morning on Saturday, their community completely underwater, and it looked like a mess. Back in Surf City, this is what they were living up to. Their name. You have a lot of the kayaks out there, people trying to get around as much as they can. Streams turned into small rivers. People resorted to water-type forms of transportation as a result. We saw kayaks. This actually played out a little bit closer towards the city. This was outside of JFK International Airport, where folks had to find their way to the subway by way of a kayak. Pets also had a ride aboard the kayaks here, too. This was in Ocean City, New Jersey, where locals were dealing with knee-high flooding. That little pup, he looks confused, but he's safe. He has his owner out there. Take a listen to what the local had to say.
3: Every time we get high tides, full moons, we always get flooding on certain place in certain places. But this time, it's much more than usual, and I feel so bad for so many people. Friend of mine is on Bayside and they've got water up to their porch.
1: Now the nor'easter also reached parts of New England and Rhode Island. Coastal communities were hit by violent winds. This was a look at the wind gusts. They were fierce along the beaches. The sand went flying because of that. Massachusetts also experienced some of these very gusty winds too. The heaviest rain from the nor'easter, it was also recorded there in eastern Mass with up to 6 inches. Look at his hair blowing in the wind, my goodness. Alongside the impacts, we had treasures that were actually discovered in this event. A 19th century old shipwreck was discovered on a beach here in Nantucket. I know the big question when we were in our meeting was, what are they going to do with this? Hopefully it finds its way into a museum or something across the region. Well, now it's time to assess all of the damage. Areas along Long Island saw heavy flooding and wind gusts up to 70 plus miles per hour. This is where we had some of the damage. Here we have Fox News correspondent Caroline Elliott in Babylon, New York, with an update on the ground.
4: Well, the worst of it is behind us now, but looking at some of the damage left behind from this nor'easter, we are seeing significant erosion along the coastline here. Right now, we are in Babylon, New York. This is Gilgo Beach, where we are seeing maybe 6 or 7 foot drop off right here. And the commissioner in Babylon told us that he believes in some parts it's even 10 to 12 feet. So again, we're talking about extensive damage here in Babylon, New York. We know that Long Island took a beating in this slow-moving storm. This was about 3 days of wind and rain really just battering the coastline as well as the waves you can see behind us. And this recovery process is not only going to take time, but also a lot of money. So the commissioner told us earlier today that this would likely be a price tag that is in the millions. So this is going to be an expensive check. Locals do say, though, they hope that officials do take the time and money to fix this. They told us this is one of the most popular spots in town. A lot of people will drive up to the beach. They'll park their car, they start fishing, they'll cast a line, and they'll stay out here for hours. But as of right now, we're told that this could likely stay closed until next summer. We'll send it back to you.
1: Well, take a look at this. We have a couple of images that were shared with us as we went through this storm as well. This is a fox, I believe, wading the waters there. And this is just the wildlife trying to find their way as nature takes hold. So that nor'easter definitely made things a little bit unfamiliar for that fox. Near Gasset, we had some big waves that came crashing in. Thanks, Anna, for sharing this here with us as well. Look at the waves and that sea spray as it hits the wall there. Just nasty conditions as this rolled up into parts of New England. Back down in Long Beach Township, we had some nasty flooding here. Lori shared this with us using that QR code. If you have any images, please do so as well. This was a look at some of the flooded water that was all the way up to, it looks like, street signs as well. Maybe even a fire hydrant under that water there I saw off in the distance. So just communities looking unfamiliar. Belmar, this is pretty interesting. Someone had to take their surfboard out. He doesn't look too mad about it, though. He's getting his way around town. I bet Bob would love this way of transportation across parts of Belmar. And we're also looking at, it looks like, New Jersey here, another community that was underwater, too. Look at this porch. It looks like at least the first two steps, or at least the first step, was underwater there. And that led all the way out. Looks like a river or a stream or something. And then folks did have to get creative. This was West Wildwood, New Jersey. Kevin sending this to us here as kayakers had to get around town or maybe just had to get outside and kind of catch some fresh breath. Look at them. Oh, that's thigh high water as that one resident is. Looks like he's trying to head back home there as well. So scary, scary images from that nor'easter. Thank goodness it is now behind us, but we're watching our next big storm take shape. That's out of New Mexico and the Four Corner States. We'll have more on that. Stay here with us with the very latest.
5: You can't prepare for something like this. That's historic. That's catastrophic. Why are we going back? It's a long road to recovery all across the Southeast after the second deadliest hurricane. The story isn't over when the sun comes out.
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1: Welcome into Fox Weather Live. I'm Kiana Lewis in for Steve Bender tonight. We have Baja California in the crosshair of Hurricane Polo. And as that system tracks to the north, it's locking in a major flood threat for parts of the southwest and even into the plains. Polo isn't alone, though. It's teaming up with the remnants of Odalis, which is channeling this massive wave of tropical rain across the region here, too. It's an overall terrifying setup for places like New Mexico, which actually have seen repeated rounds of flooding so far this month. A lot of that playing out behind me here. We're going to get you caught up on everything that's happened today, what's happening now, and what's still to come tomorrow. Let's dive into the very latest, though, where we do have some active weather already starting to kick off across the radar. And that's been an area that we've watched through the majority of this afternoon going into this evening. The southwest primarily has been top of mind in a lot of these areas because of that moisture source that we talked about, right? We have the remnants of Odalis. We have Polo, a Hurricane Polo, a Category 3 storm, both of which leading to some atmospheric moisture that's eventually going to push into an area like New Mexico. We've been watching the crews here where we have temperatures in the 60s. You see the cloudy skies off into the distance. It's quiet now, but around parts of La Cruz, we've already seen our fair share of a flood warning. So let's dive into the very latest here where we look at the water vapor. We have, again, that Category 3 storm, that's Polo, well down into the Pacific, likely making a landfall somewhere along Baja California. And then we have this moisture here as we have the remnants of Odalis being swung into this direction. So that's where we're watching the predecessor rain event take shape now. That's wetting the ground, serving up a couple of severe thunderstorm warnings, flash flood warnings at this point in time. Arizona, actually, one of those areas. So leaving out of Nevada, pushing into Arizona, we have a nasty storm that's kind of set up. Big winds, 60-mile-per-hour winds. Primarily, though, this has been highlighted for the flash flooding, and that has been considerable at some point in time through this afternoon, too. Back off towards La Cruz, we talked about how it looked calm in that shot below me, but just to the north, we have a severe thunderstorm, a flash flood warning that's active at this hour as well, and that's in place until 5:15 local time. So we are starting to see some flood threats kind of hang into the I-25 corridor for parts of New Mexico. Both of these areas are being monitored by the National Weather Service as well as the Storm Prediction Center for significant rainfall rates. We could see 15-minute-per-hour rainfall rates come in at a half an inch to an inch, and that's what could lead to some of that flash flooding or at least some of those warnings that are up across the board right now. That isn't our only big top story. We've been talking a lot about the Northeast with that nor'easter, the last leg of it kind of hanging on back towards New England here. Again, not a big rainmaker at this point in time, a couple of lingering showers, but it's the duration of this that has really been a kicker for parts of the region.
2: This is the craziest I've felt it all day. I mean, the winds have just increased, honestly. On top of that, one of the bigger changes is that the rain is getting heavier. It's just the worst part about it. It's coupled with that wind, so this stinks. It stung earlier, but this actually really hurts to stand in this wind and rain.
1: Now, that was Fox Weather correspondent Brandi Campbell on Saturday in the thick of that nor'easter as it hit Massachusetts. Brought in heavy rain. It also saw some high winds across parts of the region and coastal flooding. I want to take you out to Brandi right now, who is still on the ground, but now in Scituate, Massachusetts. Brandi, how does today's conditions compare to this weekend? Because we heard it all, and now it looks much calmer there, but it's not over just yet.
2: It's not. You know, over the weekend, there was a lot of chaos with the winds and the ocean conditions. And today was a lot calmer. I'm much drier today as well. The winds aren't as strong. So, yeah, a big improvement. But we did still have some lingering effects from this nor'easter, which is also starting to die out. So I want to show you where we are. Yes, over the weekend, I was in Hall, Massachusetts, a coastal town, and I moved over to Scituate, Massachusetts. So I'm standing along the shore, surrounded by rocks, and it's a beautiful sight. It looks calm right now. You can see the houses along the seawall. Well, earlier around noontime was when they hit high tide. I want to show you what it looked like. Complete opposite of what we're seeing right now. If I was standing in this spot at that time, I would be submerged in water, in dangerous conditions. The waves were crashing along the seawall and really spurring high up, kind of just as high as the rooftop of some of these homes. So this was just yet another high tide that was impacted by the nor'easter, but also the full moon that we had over the weekend as well. That's just an example of what they saw Saturday and Sunday when the waves were even bigger. Just loud boom, crashing waves. Something that likely drew people into this area to also just see what Mother Nature can do. Now, I did get a chance to speak with the administrator here of Scituate, just getting his take on the events over the weekend. Take a listen.
0: You know, I think until you have a storm like this, you forget just how powerful nature is. So you're out here, you're watching those waves. The wind was enough to knock you over. It was driving the rain like BB pellets. So it was pretty impactful. I want to say get used to it, but you don't. You know, you dress for it, you prepare for it, but it was pretty crazy for a little while.
2: Crazy to say the least, but he did mention to me that they did not have as big of a power outage issue as they anticipated. They did have some minor coastal flooding, but not enough to where people couldn't drive through. You know, a lot of that is overwash from the waves just crashing over their seawall. They do have some debris that they have to clean up off of the roads. And then he mentioned in terms of seawalls, there was a retainer wall that was damaged on a part of their shoreline, but the seawall, he said, did hold up. But this is just one location that felt the impacts of the nor'easter. Of course, this spanned from, you know, Carolinas and then going throughout this region here in the New England area. And of course, we know coastal flooding played a big role in that. Winds, of course, gusting up to 60 miles per hour on average, but even into the 70s in some locations over in New Jersey. And then the rain as well. Now, I also got a chance to talk to residents who live here as well, just curious of their experience. Take a listen to what they had to say, not about just the wind, but the waves here too.
3: It's crazy when they hit the houses. I feel so sorry for those homeowners. It's like, wow.
2: Yeah. What's your reaction to that too?
4: Well, I guess it never gets old. I mean, when you stand out by the ocean, you're really humbled by the sea.
5: The wind was really, really loud the other night. Not last night, but the day before, because I was out in my yard trying to clean everything up, getting it ready for the storm, and it was really hard, like picking up pool equipment and trying to like put it away, everything. Like the wind was really, really intense.
2: All right, intense to say the least. Now, I also want to show you some of the footage from Hull, Massachusetts, where we were over the weekend. It was a mix of everything. Again, the waves just crashing against their seawall, sending seafoam into the air, lofted by those strong winds that we felt. And then we also had the rainfall on and off. So it's been an eventful weekend, to say the least. But Kiana, I will say a lot of it was concentrated along the immediate coast. I know the folks who live inland, I've seen their comments online saying, oh, this wasn't that bad. What are they talking about? If you were further inland, it was more so of a dreary day, some rain, and then, of course, still some wind. We did have some wind reports saying that trees had come down further inland as well. But this nor'easter, while it was early on, it still put on a show for us here. Back to you.
1: Yeah, Brandy, it definitely has been a big storm all in itself. I think the coastal communities, as you mentioned, caught the brunt of that. You did an amazing job reporting out there across Massachusetts, showing us all of the elements in real time. And of course, we appreciate you for it. That's Fox weather correspondent Brandy Campbell there in Scituate, Massachusetts. Now let's head back to the west, where Hurricane Polo is nearing landfall this evening, and it's going to happen somewhere near Baja California. Remember, homeowners along the coast, well, they are preparing their homes for the flooding and the high surf. Take a look at some of the footage, though, that has been coming in. This is from the hurricane hunters riding through Polo's eye over the weekend when it was cranking up to historic and record-breaking strength over this upcoming weekend. They're holding on as this is going to play out. They're getting into some of the data out there in Polo. And now as we kind of look at it, it's a storm system that's set to make some type of landfall as a Category 3 storm tonight. So we'll see how that next advisory comes into place. If we have that landfall beforehand, of course, we'll bring it to you. This is going to be across Baja California. And then eventually its moisture will be felt here closer towards the lower 48. So let's dive into the very latest with this one here. I talked about how the four corner states are going to be that prime zone that sees a lot of the moisture first and foremost. It's from two different sources. We have the remnants of Odalis, which is actively adding to a lot of the storm activity across the four corner states right now. And then we also are looking at the moisture from Polo, which both of them together are going to lead to a predecessor rain event. So that's when the ground here gets overly saturated. And then we have another big round of showers and storms that comes in afterwards. Wednesday, eventually this does get on the move. We're out of the four corner states, but now we're situated towards the southern plains. So Dallas, Oklahoma are going to be two areas that we watch with a level 3 out of 4. And it also stretches up towards the northern plains and the Midwest here too. Eventually though, getting on the move from there. And through Thursday, it's still the south Southern plains that we watch primarily for that big flood risk. Overall, here's the setup. So again, you see that moisture in real time. That's the latter half of the remnants of Odalis. Here's Polo, which is going to do something like that in terms of its moisture. So both of them already issuing up that moisture. And I talked about what this means in this type of setup. We have the ground here that's overly saturated, over hundreds of miles that are going to be impacted within a short amount of time. I know 36 hours may sound long, but when you have a lot of that moisture kind of pumping in, and then we have a storm system that works its way through, it's really not a long time. And we could see a lot of those big impacts as a result of that. And now, as we go through the latter half of this week, of course, this is going to be the zone that we watch at least through tomorrow morning. Also watching this here, level 3 out of 4. For now, as those showers and storms continue, some of which are severe, we were looking at the alert system. Again, we're going to continue to see that same threat right into our Tuesday and even portions of our Wednesday. Meanwhile, in the Atlantic, the hurricane drought, it does continue. There's a cluster of disturbed weather with the odds of development slowly, slowly growing, but it's not amounting to much at the moment. We do have two named systems at this point in time. They're both fish storms, but again, you can see the activity is there. We're just waiting to see what really shakes out for the latter half of the hurricane season. Plus 2 years after a Category 4 Hurricane Helene left a trail of lasting damage across multiple states, North Carolina continues on its long road to recovery. Tomorrow at 6 p.m. Eastern Time, our very own Steve Bender is going to be live in Asheville with a very special coverage of 2 years after Helene. You won't want to miss that.

0: call right now.
1: Welcome back into Fox Weather Live. Millions across the Southwest and the Plains, well, they are under alert for life-threatening flash flooding. And it is through this week where we have that moisture surge coming in from Hurricane Polo, what's left of the remnants of Odalis, both of which working its way across the region. Notice that through this week, at least through about Friday, there's multiple days where some of the same areas fall under some sort of flash flood threat. As we get into it all, 20 states overall will be impacted this week. New Mexico, of course, is going to see the wettest of the conditions, and it already has been the wettest September on record for the state. And we do have that significant rain finding its way into parts of Texas here, too. So setting the stage, we already have a lot of rain that's pouring in now. Tomorrow, that starts to stretch off towards the north. It expands to the east by the time we get through Wednesday, Thursday, and possibly even Friday, a portion of Texas under this threat here, too. Notice that the rain totals, this is what it looks like, the big picture of it all. A lot of areas under some type of yellow or orange. So that's about 2 to upwards of a half a foot of rain in some of these places. And for an area like Dallas and even Oklahoma City, we're sitting below where we should be year to date or even month to date. So a deficit is in place, and it's going to be very hard for rain to be absorbed in some of those areas. It's quite the opposite problem, though, back towards, say, an area like New Mexico, where it has been the wettest September on record, and we're still looking at significant rain to come moving in. So I do want to dive into the impacts and the overall setup for New Mexico. As you look at some of the images here, we talked about September being the wettest month on record for the state. This was just a couple of weeks ago. This was where we had, you know, a big rainmaker push through, lead to some flooding, lead to images like this. And we could see more of it playing out this upcoming week. I want to talk about the tropical source of it all, though, because that's where we have that tropical source down to the south, that hurricane, a Category 3, Polo, likely trying to make a landfall somewhere in Baja California. So this isn't a landfalling system for the four corner states. But the moisture, all of that yellow, all of that green, excuse me, and all of that blue, finding its way atmospherically to the north. And it could lead to significant rainfall rates. We could see faint rainfall rates come in 1 to 2 inches per hour. Month to date, we are well above where we should be in some of these areas. So even seeing one storm that can produce 1 inch of rain would be significant for New Mexico. The soil here just is not able to absorb it. There's a couple of reasons why that's the case, one of which is that it's overly saturated. But the second, and the more I think more important for this region or this terrain, is the recent burn scars. If you think about New Mexico, automatically you think about Ruidoso. That's an area that we had significant rainfall over a burn scar. So it led to some significant flooding. The recent wildfires left the ground unstable. There's not a lot of vegetation. And of course, also just the terrain in general. A lot of the water finds its way downstream and it collects in those areas that are a little bit more vulnerable. The valleys, the streams, those are going to be the areas that unfortunately all of this is going to play out in. So if you're watching this, please have a plan in place the next couple of days. This is what it all kind of looks like as this plays out, eventually getting on the move by the time we get into about Wednesday. Now, by tomorrow, again, we talked about what happens towards the middle and end of the week, and it is Polo and its threats that do kind of move into some of these areas up on your screen. Dallas, Oklahoma City, two places that are dealing with the opposite in terms of rainfall for the states or those two cities, but nonetheless, the same problem. We have this flash flood threat up until about Friday. Texas in that threat starting Wednesday. Oklahoma also in that threat Wednesday through Friday here, too. So it's several days that we're watching this play out. This is where we could see the heaviest of the rain, that secondary striping here. A lot of orange, some deeper orange, indicating well over a half a foot of rain in some of these places. Dallas and Oklahoma City are two cities that really have been dealing with dry, dry soil. Year to date, we have not seen a lot of heavy rain, significant rain. And even just looking at the season of summer, really since early July, we haven't had measurable rain across parts of Dallas. Last time we had over an inch was back on July 13th. And then we went through the rest of the month with either a trace or less than a tenth of an inch. Once we got into August, most of the rain that came through was a trace. And here we are in September, looking at our third driest September on record for Dallas. So it really has been a challenge to get any rain across the Lone Star State. And now here we are with a big chance of that. But the ground here is so hard, it's unable to absorb a lot of the rain. In fact, we're looking at 84% of the state under a drought. Last 2 weeks, that's been an update. It was 73% 2 weeks ago. When we look at the extreme pockets, Dallas, of course, is included in that, where we have 19% under extreme or exceptional. So these are areas that have just been overly dry. The rain is necessary, but it's a little too much too soon. Dallas, here's your forecast. It all gets unfolded on Wednesday, late Wednesday into Thursday. As I mentioned, July was the last time that we even seen any type of measurable rain across the state. Looking forward, we could get upwards of 3 to 5 inches. So of course we need the rain. It's just a little bit too soon and too much in terms of time frame. This front is going to slip through, so this is going to be where we have our severe weather here, too. We'll watch Wednesday primarily for that. Now back towards the East Coast, this weekend's nor'easter brought chaotic conditions to parts of the region. So let's dive into some of the incredible videos that we've gotten so far and which you may have missed from this event. Relentless rain and raging seas put coastal communities underwater, especially along the Jersey Shore, where neighborhoods and roads were submerged in up to 2 feet of flood water. You could hear the horns honking there, too. People there were driving through the floodwaters. As you can see, there's also been a couple of other forms of transportation, too. You can see kayakers getting creative here in Jersey Shore. This was in the streets, which actually looks like a river, but you can see the cars, the driveways behind. Look at how windy it was there, too. Many roads, they just turned into streams, and people had to navigate their way through that. You also see here someone attempted to use a paddleboard. Now, this I never suggest because you don't know what's in the water. But this was the case here in Mammoth Beach, so maybe she had to get somewhere, and she had to get there quick. She pulled out her paddleboard to make it happen. Now, this is fun, but again, not suggesting it. A homemade wakeboard was created here by a teenager. They're being pulled by a pickup truck. Take a listen to what these kayakers had to say about their creativity.
0: That's for your DoorDash. We'll come pick you up some food. Where do you want it? We'll bring it right to you. Coastal DoorDash, at your service.
2: I'm turning.
0: No, turn.
1: They say it takes a village, and they're trying to get that food out there. I understand it. Unfortunately, though, this storm did bring in some unfortunate conditions. This is a boat that was seen sinking at a marina in Point Pleasant, New Jersey. This was yesterday. So as that storm made a turn into New Jersey, that was some of the instances that played out. You take a look at the beach erosion as well. This was earlier today in Babylon, New York. And we'll continue to look at more of these impacts throughout this upcoming week, too. As again, that storm ended, but we're still seeing the impacts unfold. Let's head over to Florida now in the southeast, where we've had our king tides that have flooded parts of the state. This is in South Florida. Now, remember, king tides are essentially the highest tide of the year. And in Florida, they can bring in coastal flooding, even if there isn't a storm nearby. So that's one of the things that a lot of folks, those coastal communities, have to be mindful of, have to watch. As I mentioned, higher than average, especially during a new moon or a full moon, and we had that this past weekend. And it's basically when the Earth, the moon, and the sun all kind of align and lead to a higher tide cycle. So we do have a couple of areas where we could still see that very same setup again tomorrow, maybe even into Wednesday. Coastal flood advisories up from about Jupiter down through Boca Raton, Miami, all the way out towards the Keys there. These are places where we could see some moderate coastal flooding, especially during the high tide times. So familiarize yourself with that. And then also we could see 1 to 2 feet of total water rise possible. So higher than the normal, up to about 2 feet. It's also the case a little farther to the north. You'll notice that from Jacksonville down to Flagler Beach, the same scenario, the same setup. Up moderate coastal flooding in some of those places. Want to look at them individually. The past 48 hours, this is where we've basically seen moderate flooding in some of these coastal communities. So for Virginia Key, the maximum water rise was just around 2.3 feet. That was the case during those high tide times here, and that's going to continue to be the case even into today. Notice that this peak here is the very beginning of our next high tide cycle. Also the case as far north as South Carolina. Charleston, for example, about 2 feet maximum water rise. We saw that during the high tide times through the weekend. Nothing as of now, but we're getting close to that high tide, so it's something that we'll watch over the next few minutes or so. And of course, just the East Coast in general, it's a bit unsettled here. So we do have coastal flooding in the action to moderate or minor stage in a lot of places from about North Carolina all the way down to about Florida. Well, this weekend, the nor'easter was definitely a nasty one, but Friday, we had a beautiful calm before the storm. The skies looked unbelievable. One last moment of beauty before the weekend. And it's wicked weather that came through. Take a look at some of these images of beautiful sunset videos, all from the Fox Weather team. From Greenpoint, New York, through Brooklyn, New York, hues of orange. Look at the skies there on your bottom right-hand side. Beautiful. And then we also had cotton candy skies, and it looks like a faint rainbow there in Jersey City over the city there, too. But the East Coast wasn't the only place to have very stunning sunsets this weekend. Look at this. This was over Orange County in California. So all the way across the West Coast, it looks like it's straight out of a painting there as well. You can see the bright red that just popped off of the screen. This is in California, a courtesy of Jake. We had quiet weather for the West Coast too, so I love a

0: as Hurricane Nolo is trekking to the north.
1: We are starting to feel probably the most intense rain bands thus far, and it's only going to get worse as the hours tick by tonight. We were supposed to get 30 to 40 inches, now in isolated areas, 20 inches, and unfortunately, yeah, this is what we're dealing with right now. This is a situation that is quite dangerous, most certainly. National Guard is on the ground trying to get people out of harm's way. This is some of the most prolific waves that we've seen all day long. There's areas where there's a lot of huge pieces of timber and vegetation piled up, just, you know, covering the roadway because it all came down the mountainside, ripped apart by the rushing water from all that rain that fell, all that water that came out of the canals and just exploded and ruined roadways and all of those trees, unfortunately, and structures.

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1: Welcome back into Fox Weather Live. I'm Kiana Lewis in for Steve Bender tonight. We do have an active week ahead of us, changing the tune a bit. A lot of this weekend and even into the start of today was about our nor'easter. But now we're watching back towards the West Coast, Southwest to be exact, where we have Hurricane Polo, a Category 3 storm. And the impacts, while the storm is likely to make landfall sometime tonight across Baja California, they will still be imminent through this week. We're looking at a flash flood threat that stretches well into about the end of this week across the Four Corner states, back into Texas, as well as even over towards parts of the East Coast. So we're going to watch that threat kind of on play. You'll notice that as we kind of put this into play, multiple days here that we're watching where we could see that flash flooding stretching in. So New Mexico, primarily Monday, Tuesday, Texas, and even Oklahoma by the time we get through Wednesday and

0: Thursday. But I do want to get you started with the latest here on the radar from parts of the Southwest, where we already have started to see the very beginnings of this unfold, that moisture from two different tropical sources moving into parts of the Four Corner states. We have a handful of flash flood warnings and a couple of thunderstorm warnings that are active right now, too. And it all sets the stage for a beautiful fall. I do want to get you started here, though, because this is up a little farther to the north, Utah. Beautiful, beautiful foliage, fall foliage taking shape here. Now, remember when we have, you know, these overall setups and it's quieter to the north, this allows the leaves to go through photosynthesis. So we see them changing very quickly in time. And that's going to be the case for the north. Utah looking absolutely gorgeous. Quite the opposite the farther south you get across parts of the Four Corner states. So here we are with those thunderstorms, a lot of them flash flood warnings. Active at this hour here, too. This was a zone that we're watching pretty closely for some heavy rainfall rates. It is this thunderstorm that kind of set up. It's parallel to this I-15 corridor that eventually turns into I-70. So this is where a lot of our activity has been so far today. And within that line of thunderstorms, we could see rainfall rates get up to a half an inch, if not an inch, within 15 minutes or so. So you'll notice that we have highlighted all of the different flash flood warnings that are active right now, and a lot of them under a considerable threat. A lot of heavy rain falling, some of this very same areas. Dolan Springs, for example, has been an area that was under a flash flood warning since the start of our show at 6 p.m. Now, we do have a severe thunderstorm warning here, too, that's nestled in between. This is very rugged terrain, so again, we have to watch for those big winds in some of those areas. But overall, this is a flood threat that's overall playing. You see that yellow there, 2 to 3 inches in a lot of those areas. Over towards our neighboring state of New Mexico, we have one last flash flood warning that's active here that's been extended to about 6:15 local time as well. So those are all the areas that we continue to watch at this moment for this threat of seeing flash flooding. And it all is sourced from the overall remnants of Odalis and Polo. So those are two big moisture sources that are playing out right now in real time. And it's setting us up for a predecessor rain event. So if you're asking yourself, you're sitting at home, Kiana, what is that? I mean, this is an event that really kind of sets the stage for a big rain event to unfold. So it's when we have this tropical moisture that interacts with an entirely different weather system. We have a weather front that's going to come through, a cold front that's going to slice in by the time we get into tomorrow. And all of that moisture that's already in play is going to lead to some flash flooding. We could see it play out for more than 36 hours. We talked about the amount of days here. We watched this play out all the way to about Friday in most of these areas. So it's certainly something that I think a lot of folks across the Southwest are probably tired about because they are well above where they should be in terms of the amount of rain that we've seen so far this summer. But let's dive into the very latest here, and we do have a moisture from Polo and Rachel both surging to the north, and we're seeing Southwest states that are at risk. Millions are in the path for the worst of those downpours, and areas in the Southwest are already under a flood watch. Fox Weather's exclusive storm tracker, Mark Suddeth, is driving through Arizona now. Mark, what are you seeing out there? What are the big impacts that we need to watch out for over the next couple of days?
1: Well, the next couple of days, even just the next several hours, the Weather Prediction Center just put out one of their precipitation discussions for the Chihuahuan Desert and the Sacramento Mountains area, with El Paso right in the middle, looking at training thunderstorms, the potential of a possibly major flash flood event down along the Rio Grande there coming into Texas, maybe up as far as Las Cruces, we'll have to see. But the I-10 corridor through there, that's the next 6 to 8 hours, and then the next couple of days, oh my goodness, we've got the remnants of Polo that'll be coming in, and this big upper-level energy, all of it's going to mix up from Colorado down into Texas, as much weather as we can absorb. It's going to be pretty impactful.
0: Yeah, you know, this is a system that I walked into the door this morning, and I saw multiple days, at least 4 up to 5, of a flash flood outlook, and I thought about, you know, New Mexico immediately. That's been an area that we know we've seen our fair share of some, you know, mudslides and debris flow. So I know you're the camera guy. You always give us the images. As we kind of move through this system, where are some of those places that you plan on kind of planting your camera for this to all unfold?
1: Well, that is a great question, and I have to figure that out. There's Ruidoso as a possibility. Very susceptible. Remember, Robert Ray did some terrific reporting there in the wake of terrible flooding last year, and they are still vulnerable to flash flooding. That could be a possibility for tomorrow. That camera will run for almost 2 days, so I could leave it there, and it can record for me, and I can go elsewhere. That's the beauty of these things, is I can literally be like in a hurricane. I can be in 20 places at once, virtually. And so then where do I go? I'm looking at Colorado as the potential for Wednesday with a moderate risk of excessive rainfall south and east of Denver. There's just so many possibilities. There is a small tornado threat that has now been introduced. Some of the algorithms that, you know, the AI stuff from StormNet showing that for Kansas this coming week. I think maybe Wednesday, Thursday, something. It's too much, Kiana. There's too much, and there's only one me, so I got a lot to figure out.
0: I'm sure you'll have a plan in place as this all unfolds, but I was thinking the same thing. You know, Wednesday we have that front that kind of pushes through, and you're right, we do have a severe weather threat that does stretch into the midst of all of this, right? So when it comes to a system like this, and we're watching the flash flooding threat and a, you know, severe weather threat, as a tracker, where does your mind go? Do you automatically stick with the flash flooding threat that you were, you know, initially planning to track? Or is there a time in your tracking where you kind of shift gears and you're like, it's all severe now?
1: Yeah, that's, you know, these tropical systems coming up into the Southwest are tricky because it is difficult to predict, even with the high resolution models, where the heaviest rain is going to fall. And so a lot of it can be luck. And, you know, based on experience, you try to combine the two, and sometimes you get even luckier. But in cases like tonight, I'm looking at the El Paso area. Again, I'm going to focus back on that again. I'm only about 2 hours from there right now. And if I have to go on into the late hours of the night, so be it. They could have a pretty significant flash flood threat for the El Paso area. Not a small city, so that's definitely something I'm going to keep an eye on. But broadly speaking, it's very difficult to figure these things out even days and, you know, 2 days in advance, the day of even, because you just don't know where the heaviest rain is going to set up. And even the monsoons the same way. These big clusters pop up. It's like whack-a-mole. You're either there, you're on that flash flood event, or you missed it because it dries up and goes away within a couple of hours.
0: Yeah, I can only imagine how tricky that can be. And with a system like this, multiple days and so much, we're talking 20 states that are underneath yep. of some type of alert or impact. I mean, it's a lot to track. Of course, we are so grateful for you out there with your cameras, kind of giving us these live images. I'm sure we'll be talking to you in the days ahead. That's Fox Weather exclusive storm tracker Mark Suddeth. Thank you so much.
1: You're welcome. Thank you.
0: All right, let's head back out to the west where Hurricane Polo is setting its sights, on Baja California with a landfall sometime this evening. So it looks like we're going to be tracking this storm all the way up until about when it moves inland over the Baja California. But as it does, it's going to be bringing in some major flooding for places. And we're looking at several rounds of that rain. We just talked to Mark about it. Here's the overall source of that moisture, right? There's our Category 3 storm right now as of the latest advisory. We will have another advisory coming up within the hour. So we'll see if that even changes before this makes that landfall. But here's the storm system in itself. A lot of convection right into the center of the storm, moving to the northeast at 12 miles per hour. So it is going to crash into this little cove here as it makes that landfall, and we'll see what plays out from there on out. But we know as of now, with a lot of our models hinting that this moisture is going to be moving in and making that moisture a little bit more ambient to areas back towards the Four Corner State. So we have Odalis, and we're also watching Polo as we head into later tonight and tomorrow. I'm looking at the alert system to see if anything has changed. Sam, you let me know. Did we get the Polo advisor? Okay, it's coming in. So we're actually going to be getting that information within the next couple of minutes or so. So let's kind of talk about this as we kind of digest the new information. Going into tomorrow and even through the middle of this week, there's level 3 out of 4s that we're watching kind of play out. And it does continue to shift east. That's all that moisture getting kind of pushed by a front that moves in, something like that. So again, this is going to be a big issue for a lot of places, 20 states that are under this threat. Going into tonight, we're going to continue to watch as these storms kind of flare up across the Four Corner states. We have Arizona, where we have Mark Suddeth. We'll be getting those cameras in tonight. We have New Mexico, which I think is a little bit more of the top threat. We have that level 3 out of 4 for you, New Mexico. You heard Mark and I mention this town here, Ruidoso. We have burn scars here. We have seen our fair share of debris flow, mudslides across the region. So we don't need any more rain. And unfortunately for the state of Arizona, we have already seen our wettest September on record, and we have more rain moving in at this point in too. So we're watching that kind of flow through. That's going to be the big threat going into tonight and through the next couple of moments. I know I just told you that we were getting the very latest with Hurricane Polo. Thankfully, no major changes as of just now. So we're going to continue to watch as all of this unfolds through the next couple of days with some of this heavy rain aiming towards some of the very same areas. I talked about New Mexico. Here it is, that level 3 out of 4. It also stretches into parts of Colorado there, too. And these are areas that we've mentioned continuously have seen a very similar setup to this, right? We've had that moisture from tropical systems come from all different directions and aim towards New Mexico. So, unfortunately, the state is very, very wet. The ground here is very, very wet. We look at where we stand so far this year, making it into top 10 wettest months for New Mexico so far. We're looking at 3.3 inches, July 2006. So we could see this kind of entered into there soon as well, getting close to that last one there. So we'll see how that kind of plays out over the next couple of days or so. Here's a look at the forecast. So Tuesday and Wednesday are going to be the wettest here so far. We're going to continue to watch how this plays out through the next couple of days. Now, as we get into the latest with this, we'll keep a close eye on things. We'll be right back after this quick break.

0: All right, welcome back into Fox Weather Live. Millions across the Southwest and the Plains, well, they are on alert for life-threatening flash flooding as we head into this week. There's some moisture coming in, a surge of it from Hurricane Polo across the region, and that's what's going to really lead to multiple days of a flash flood threat continuing to build, at least through about Friday. Here's the overall setup. So we have this big dip in the jet stream that's pulling that moisture in. About 20 states are going to be impacted with all of this. New Mexico is going to be one of the states that we watch primarily, at least through about Wednesday. And then we shift our focus to Texas and Oklahoma by the time we get into about Friday and the weekend. Here's the overall setup. So again, each and every day, you'll notice this marches off towards the east a little bit more as we head into the middle and end of the week. Any area highlighted in that yellow has the highest chance of seeing the heaviest rain. So we talked about New Mexico, watching over towards Oklahoma and Texas. Dallas is actually an area that hasn't seen much in the way of some significant rain since July. So this has been a long time, and the ground here is quite the opposite of New Mexico, but the threats are all the same. A lot of moisture here, not so much here. Ground's going to have a really hard time absorbing all of this moisture that's pushing in. Now, I do want to go in depth with the Lone Star State just a little bit more. This is going to be where we have the bullseye of over a half a foot of rain by the time we end this week. Dallas up across the board, hot, 94 degrees, 93 feeling like 94. Houston also hot, 92 degrees there, both of which under some sunshine now. That will change by the time we get into the middle and end of the week. It is Polo's moisture. While it may not be making a direct landfall across the lower 48, we are looking at tropical moisture that's going to find itself fed in across the region. So any of that deep blue, that green, is going to interact with a front that's going to push in, and that's what's going to be the trigger for a lot of the rain across the region. Now, within the lower plains or the southern plains, the ground here is very dry. So when we have dry soil, it's very hard for it to absorb a lot of rain or just a lot of rain in a short amount of time. And that's exactly what this setup kind of leads to. We look at Oklahoma City, my goodness, 14 inches below where they should be year to date. Dallas is nearing about 5 inches over towards Longview. So just off towards East Texas, about a foot below where we should be. So with all of that ground being so dry and this big opportunity for tropical moisture to push in, it's going to have a hard time. We're going to have a lot of runoff. We're going to see a lot of flooding along parts of these areas. Another thing to mention here is that we could see some of the rainfall rates get up to about 1 to 2 inches an hour. So that's a lot of heavy rain in a very, very short amount of time. And then you cannot forget the fact that Dallas happens to be an urban area. So there's not a lot of greenery anyway. Vegetation is very lacking across the area. There's a lot of roadways, interstates, streets, communities, homes that, you know, cannot take up all of this moisture in such a short amount of time. So sewage and drainage systems, they're going to struggle a bit with this upcoming system. Here's all the rain that we're seeing out of this, at least a half a foot in most of those areas that are highlighted in that orange. There's a couple of pockets here that could see about 5 to 8 inches. So we could see locally some higher totals kind of play out across central parts of Texas and Oklahoma. This is the stat that I was talking about. July was the last time that we had some very significant and measurable rain right into that midweek of July. Notice that everything after that, August, you have zeros across the board, a couple of T's that lead to trace. And then September, one day where we had about a tenth of an inch. But that's about it. And that led to the third driest September on record for the city of Dallas. We also, in the midst of all of this, have a threat for severe weather that happens Wednesday. It is going to be this zone here as that cold front kind of clashes through. We could see a couple of rumbles of thunder, some heavier rain bands, as well as even some rumbles of thunder and winds that could take shape. So we'll have to watch that part of this story here, too. Want to take you all the way back to the East Coast, where this weekend's nor'easter brought a whirlwind of impacts across the region. So let's dive into some of the most incredible videos that you may have missed so far with this event. Relentless rain and raging seas put coastal communities underwater, especially along the Jersey Shore, where neighborhoods and roads, they were completely submerged, and we're talking up to 2 feet of water. This neighborhood looks almost unrecognizable because of it. Atlantic City was also one of the areas that was hit the hardest. Water rose over 3 feet above ground level. That's the highest level since Hurricane Sandy that brought over 4 feet in that very same area. Wildwood, New Jersey also saw some of the worst flooding Take a listen to this resident and what they had to say.
1: Levels of flooding that I have not seen down here. 10 years. It's like halfway up the rim.
0: I know that beach all too well. I've never seen it look like that either. So that is definitely eyesore. We look over towards Surf City, which has been underwater since Friday due to the high tides and the massive waves. The town also saw winds up to 74 miles per hour. Now over in Long Beach Island, this is where communities, they woke up to this. Early in the morning on Saturday, their community completely underwater. And it looked like a mess. Back in Surf City, this is what they were living up to. Their name. You have a lot of the kayaks out there, people trying to get around as much as they can. Streams turned into small rivers. People resorted to water type forms of transportation as a result. We saw kayaks. This actually played out a little bit closer towards the city. This was outside of JFK International Airport, where folks had to find their way to the subway by way of a kayak. Pets also had a ride aboard the kayaks here, too. This was in Ocean City, New Jersey, where locals were dealing with knee-high flooding. That little pup, he looks confused, but he's safe. He has his owner out there. Take a listen to what the local had to say.
2: Every time we get high tides, full moons, we always get flooding on certain place in certain places. But this time, it's much more than usual, and I feel so bad for so many people. Friend of mine is on Bayside and they've got water up to their porch.
0: Now the nor'easter also reached parts of New England and Rhode Island. Coastal communities were hit by violent winds. This was a look at the wind gusts. They were fierce along the beaches. The sand went flying because of that. Massachusetts also experienced some of these very gusty winds too. The heaviest rain from the nor'easter, it was also recorded there in eastern Mass with up to 6 inches. Look at his hair blowing in the wind, my goodness. Alongside the impacts, we had treasures that were actually discovered. And this event, a 19th century old shipwreck was discovered on a beach here in Nantucket. I know the big question when we were in our meeting was, what are they gonna do with this? Hopefully it finds its way into a museum or something across the region. Well, now it's time to assess all of the damage. Areas along Long Island saw heavy flooding and wind gusts up to 70 plus miles per hour. This is where we had some of the damage. Here we have Fox News correspondent Caroline Elliott in Babylon, New York, with an update on the ground.
3: Well, the worst of it is behind us now, but looking at some of the damage left behind from this nor'easter, we are seeing significant erosion along the coastline here. Right now, we are in Babylon, New York. This is Gilgo Beach, where we are seeing maybe 6 or 7 foot drop off right here. And the commissioner in Babylon told us that he believes in some parts it's even 10 to 12 feet. So again, we're talking about extensive damage here in Babylon, New York. We know that Long Island took a beating in this slow-moving storm. This was about 3 days of wind and rain really just battering the coastline as well as the waves you can see behind us. And this recovery process is not only going to take time, but also a lot of money. So the commissioner told us earlier today that this would likely be a price tag that is in the millions. So this is going to be an expensive check. Locals do say, though, they hope that officials do take the time and money to fix this. They told us this is one of the most popular spots in town. A lot of people will drive up to the beach. They'll park their car, they start fishing, they'll cast a line, and they'll stay out here for hours. But as of right now, we're told that this could likely stay closed until next summer. We'll send it back to you.
0: Well, take a look at this. We have a couple of images that were shared with us as we went through this storm as well. This is a fox, I believe, wading the waters there. And this is just the wildlife trying to find their way as nature takes hold. So that nor'easter definitely made things a little bit unfamiliar for that fox. Narragansett, we had some big, big waves that came crashing in. Thanks, Anna, for sharing this here with us as well. Look at the waves and that sea spray as it hits the wall there. Just nasty conditions as this rolled up into parts of New England. Back down in Long Beach Township, we had some nasty flooding here. Lori shared this with us using that QR code. If you have any images, please do so as well. This was a look at some of the flooded water that was all the way up to, it looks like street signs as well. Maybe even a fire hydrant under that water there I saw off in the distance. So just communities looking unfamiliar. Belmar, this is pretty interesting. Someone had to take their surfboard out. He doesn't look too mad about it, though. He's getting his way around town. I bet Bob would love this way of transportation across parts of Belmar. And we're also looking at, it looks like New Jersey here, another community that was underwater, too. Look at this porch. It looks like at least the first two steps, or at least the first step, was underwater there. And that led all the way out. Looks like a river or stream or something. And then folks did have to get creative. This was West Wildwood, New Jersey. Kevin sending this to us here as kayakers had to get around town or maybe just had to get outside and kind of catch some fresh breath. Look at them. Oh, that's thigh high water as that one resident is. Looks like he's trying to head back home there as well. So scary, scary images from that nor'easter. Thank goodness it is now behind us, but we're watching our next big storm take shape. That's out of New Mexico and up the 4th.

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1: Hey, welcome into Fox Weather Live. We get started tonight real active with the radar here, looking at a couple of areas that are getting in on some active weather. New Mexico being the bullseye of a flash flood threat through the middle of this week. We have the alert system up across the board. We do have some new updates with the tropics, too, so we'll be sharing those details as well, as Hurricane Polo moisture will be actually finding its way to the Four Corner states. We're going to talk about that big setup, but let's get started tonight with the radar, as the Southwest has been an area, as I mentioned, that has been one worth watching. We have Hurricane Polo right here that's set to make a landfall sometime this evening. We're also watching the remnants of Odalis finding its way across parts of the Southwest here, too. So the two of those moisture sources actually set us up for a very active flood prone week. Here's where we are with a lot of our activity right now. A number of flash flood warnings just south of Las Vegas, hugging the border between California and Nevada at this moment in time. And that's where we're watching.